0: JJ's done well. I think JJ has acquitted himself very well. I think I'll say one thing. Whether it's in Los Angeles, I think JJ Redick's going to coach in the league for a long time. A long time, if he wants to. Like, you
1: well,
0: know,
1: I was going to say, unless he just drives himself so crazy, this well, is that broadcasting gig wasn't bad.
0: I know. Will the winner of this year's Pacific Division title win 53 games, or in fact 50 games, Slater?
2: I would take the under 53. I would take the defending champion Lakers to probably be the champs again. But what's their, I mean, y'all probably done some Vegas over-unders at this point.
1: Their over-under was in the mid 40s.
0: Yeah, I'm just saying, like, there's, you know, you're not, you know, last year, all these Western teams got to, or at least most of them, got to play Utah four times. You know, they, you know, they're... They were, you know, all those East teams that were tanking, like, you know.
1: And like Memphis was tanking hard. There was some, you know, they weren't alone.
0: Memphis was tanking so hard.
1: Yeah.
0: Well, I don't know if Memphis is going to win that many more games this year, but they're not going to be trying to lose.
1: Right.
0: Okay, so let's start with the Lakers, Slater. Very different roster. They won 53 games and turned over a big chunk of their roster. I have a basic question here. Walker Kessler, we know, fits with Luka. It was premium choice. Obviously, they paid a premium to get him two swaps, $130 million. They re-signed Austin Reeves. The other acquisitions that they made, Quentin Grimes, Colin Sexton, Mamushvili. Do those guys fit with Luka?
1: He asked you, Slater.
0: Well, go ahead. You're the Luka expert.
2: You know, Mamu.
0: I should have asked you, McMahon. My bad.
2: Yeah, McMahon could maybe relate it to some of those Dallas teams that Luka kind of dragged their.

0: around Luka and Austin Reeves. So the collective doesn't necessarily fit, even though I think almost every player you can make an argument, decent value contracts, I guess, ish.
1: You know, Quentin Grimes is certainly a three. The D, he's got a reputation for being a good defender. The Dallas coaches did not share that opinion. Yeah, I'll just be real honest with you. They felt like he was pretty overrated defensively. He needs to prove that wrong in the Lakers or with the Lakers. And the things you need to surround Luka with are another legitimate playmaker. Boom. They've got Austin Reeves. They've got great chemistry. Check.
2: Yeah, he was already there, just for the record.
1: Right. A rim-protecting, rim-running big man. That's why they went out and got Walker Kessler. I'll give that a check. I will also say Kessler needs to be a much better screener than he had been in Utah. Like, he needs to focus on that aspect of the job. That's going to be awfully important. And I still think he needs to improve defensively. He's a great shot blocker. Can you be a great defensive anchor? There's a difference. He needs to be a great defensive anchor. Length, athleticism, and shooting. You can argue they got the shooting part. This is not a team that has length and athleticism on the wings. And how they're going to get it at this point, I don't know. Who's their best on-ball defender?
0: I mean, Matisse Thybulle could, you know, theoretically. Yeah,
1: you're right. They got but he's
0: Zaire Williams.
2: They're hoping for these minimum signings to help. How does hoping for minimum signings to help work? I mean, you know, it's sometimes.
1: I think that was a good swing for them because he is a really good defender. The problem is the problems that he solves on the defensive end is he creating more problems on the offensive end. Because let's be honest, you're playing 4-on-5 offensively and teams don't guard him.
0: Yeah, I mean, at the risk of triggering the Brian Windhorst, Jonathan Kuminga clock, I mean, they went after Kuminga hard this summer, which told you they know how, you know, thin they were at the power forward position, right? They made the same pitch that the Timberwolves did, like, come please be the starting power forward. So they're going to have to try to patch it without him with what I mentioned, Zaire Williams, Matisse Thybulle.
2: How did you feel about Kuminga's explanation for choosing Minnesota over the Lakers?
0: Jonathan Kuminga, I know him pretty well. Like, he's just like extremely diplomatic. I didn't take anything from his press conference with any like type of like real like substance to it. I know he said the winning culture thing, but that was just like the boilerplate like term that he got to the next question with, if I'm being honest.
2: I understand. Honestly, you know, he had talked to the Bulls. The Bulls didn't have the money to offer him. Didn't have the money to offer him the $6 million that he got in Minnesota. They would have had to pay him less, I'm pretty sure. People keep talking about the Lakers and Wolves, but from what I understand, the Bulls were right there. Like, he could have gone to the Bulls.
0: Portland came in late too.
2: Portland, that's right.
0: Yeah.
2: Yeah. Mm-hmm. Anyway,
0: but we can talk about him on another conversation.
1: More Kuminga content coming soon.
2: subscribe.
0: You know who feels more on the clock than anybody in Lakerland right now, to me, is Pelinka. You know, obviously you have the ownership situation that continues to shift and evolve. So you just wonder, you know, who new ownership will want, you know, long-term leading the team. But also he threw out a bunch of what you would seem like desperation type contracts this summer. I'm looking at him. Kessler Edwards, 4-129 player option. Mamusvili,
1: Kessler Edwards, Walker Kessler.
2: If he had signed Kessler Edwards to that contract, he would have been fired. No offense to Kessler Edwards. No offense.
0: Mamusvili, 452 player option. 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Reeves, 4184 player option. That is just monstrous long-term money.
2: Maybe it's just because he's a former agent, but the player option, somebody's going to stop giving out player options. The team that stops handing out player options on every contract is going to benefit. Somebody at some point will remember that, but I'll move on.
1: And the role players getting four-year deals is really interesting because that absolutely bucks the trend. Like, you're not seeing a lot of guys that are not star-caliber players getting four-year deals.
2: Four-year deals with player options.
1: Yeah.

0: again, the Sexton thing, I just didn't get that one, to be honest with you. And I see Sexton. I think there's teams where he would fit. The Lakers did need more, creation.
1: All the role players on their whole roster, okay? If they all had 1 year less on their contracts, you would look at them completely differently. I know that's a big if, but like if Jared Vanderbilt didn't have the player option and he was just an expiring $12 million contract, that's something you could do something with. If Colin Sexton just had the 1 year $9 million deal, he's hugely incentivized to play well this year. And Vanderbilt and Sexton together are $21 million. If Grimes is on a 3 year deal instead of four, if Mamu's on a 3 year deal instead of, now look, they got to win, they're in some cases negotiating against other teams that, they got to try to win. But I'm just saying, like, it's like every guy on their contract, every guy that they signed this year, and Vanderbilt was signed a couple years ago, but still signed by Pelinka, every contract is a year too long. The only guy whose contract I wish was a year longer is Lucas.
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0: Hey, over here.
1: What?
0: Right here, on the side of the house.
1: Who said that?
0: Look down. I'm right at your feet.
1: Wait, the basketball?
0: Yes, the basketball. Right down here, where the kids left me a long time ago. Man, you know how lonely it is being a ball and not being able to bounce or roll?
1: Excuse me?
0: Remember what you got me for the kids? You said, now kids, you have no excuse not to go outside and play.
1: Uh-huh.
0: Wow, I'll miss flying through the air and hearing the shouts of joy when I swish through the basket. 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
1: Okay. 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
0: Easy. 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

0: And Luka is, you know, Luka's a fascinating case. He looks like he's in the best shape that he's been in since his rookie year. Like, he's as lean as he's been since he came in the league. I don't think there's any question that the guy is going to, like, I expect he'll defend his scoring title. I expect he's going to average something like 34-9-9, which is production that we've seen from him before. He is at the caliber of star and at the age now in his career where we'll turn 28 this year, where it's like a player who is that good, who's yet to win a championship. There starts to be a weight that comes along with that. And he's about at that point in his career.
1: Remind me, so one of the things that you have, as especially seeing Luka in this kind of shape, you're going to be watching is the Luka dunks. So just as a reminder, let's establish this right now. Last year, Luka had 4 dunks. The year before, he had 0. The year before, he had 1. The year before, he had 1. Actually, I take that back.
2: He had 2 and 2 a couple of years before that.
1: The 1 year he got traded. He has not had more than 4 dunks since 22-23. And his career high is 25 as a rookie. What are you seeing this Luka? Just looking at him. What do you are watching the dunks. What do you think?
0: We set an over-under on this, and I took over at 7.5. Yes, we did.
1: Jackson,
0: I forgot which pot it was, but we did this.
1: What did we do it? What was the number?
0: 7.5.
3: Yes, it was set at 7.5 on our August 28th episode.
1: God, it was just like a month ago, and I made the bet.
0: You bet.
3: Yes. You're both involved.
1: What did I bet?
4: Who has the under?
0: Wendy has you bet dinner, and Wendy took the under. Now, what's interesting is
1: not because I don't think he can do it. I just think that it's not something, you know, I don't think he's looking for dunks.
0: Interestingly, I just think that he's leaner. He's going to be, and just the dunks are, he'll be a little bit more explosive. He'll be a little bit quicker. I just think you're gonna have the most athletic version of Luka that you've had since he was a rookie. And the dunks aren't even that important of a stat. It's just a measure of kind of like, okay, he's a little bit.

0: more athletic. What's interesting is despite the fact that Luka has barely dunked, he's been one of the best finishers in the league in the restricted area year over year over year. And that's a combination of just the finesse and the touch and the craft that he has in his game. And
1: how about 6'8", 200 whatever pounds? Like that's...
0: Yeah. Like skinny Luke is 240, okay? And just the fact that he bullies people just to get in position to finish. But again, we talked about this last month with relatively low expectations for the Lakers, who, Jackson, what was their over-under again? I think it was 45 and a half.
2: You got it right
1: here. By the way, I've got the restricted area. So restricted area is 3 feet. Okay, inside 3 feet. You see what his restricted area shooting percentage was last year?
0: It's like in the high 60s.
1: Oh, no. I mean, basketball reference. Now, 2 years ago, he shot 72. That's really good.
0: That's elite. What did he shoot last year?
1: It's 83%.
0: I mean, it's insane. That's like what you would expect from a lob threat.
3: That's what you get from the centers that he plays with. He also gives them about 83%.
0: Right. And that, like, that for a guy who the vast majority of those are off the dribble layups, and like, that's just an insane number. Like, the guy, offensive skill wise, it's a real short list of dudes we've seen that are at his level.
1: Luca, you were at 83% in the restricted area last year, he would say. Getting fouled?
0: Yeah. No way. It was 100%.
1: Yeah. No way. It was 83. It was 100.
3: Luca, if you dunk 8 times, you get McMahon a dinner, and he'll keep it to 7. It'll be like the technical count, but you get right up into it.
1: Yes.
0: No question about it.
1: He'll have a 7 dunk, like, you know, March 2nd, and then that's it. All lays it in.
3: Yeah, he's shooting fast break layups. It don't matter.
0: The other thing with Luka being as lean as he is now is, you know, you're talking about it's a conditioning thing. And why has he been as abysmal defensively as he's been at times? A lot of it's been fatigue or a lack of effort because he's tired or is just not quick enough to move his feet. This should be as good of a defensive season as Luka's had. And like, look, there are things Luka does very well defensively. People don't want to hear it, but the Mavericks, you know, the year they went to the finals, the final quarter of that year, they were the number one defense in the league. The year they went to the West Finals, they were 7th in the league in defense. Like, Luka, as an off-ball defender, when he's locked in, can be very good because he's strong, because he rebounds.
1: His defensive performance his last full year in Dallas was excellent. And unfortunately, that has set the standard for what you expect from him, and he has not equaled that.
0: Well, and he's, you know, he's got, although the Lakers have overachieved what you thought they'd be defensively, you know, he's got really good hands. He's got really good instincts.
1: Hey, we talk about crediting J.J. Redick. The Lakers improved, maybe not exactly, but the Lakers improved month by month defensively. One of the big reasons why they got to 53 wins was that they got better and better and better as the season went along. And J.J. like built in some zones that created some things. Like, the Lakers were a competent defensive team by the end of the season.
3: True, but part of that issue was you had Marcus. That issue now is no more Marcus Smart, no more Rui Hachimura, no more LeBron. You know, so many.
0: I'm not sure LeBron was helping too much on the defensive end.
3: By the time he was playing, like, you know, remember he like had to, when he throttled back some of the offense, like he was still having like bursts of defense, I think. And the brains are always there.
1: When you talk to scouts, they say if LeBron plays the role in Philly that he played in with the Lakers last year, that Philly will thrive with him playing that role. If that's the role he's willing to keep playing in Philly.
3: I would just say the last thing I wanted to say on the Lakers was Doncic and Reeves played. This is the case for them to be at least a really good regular season team. They played 41 games together last year, 30-11 in those 41 games, 118.5 offensive rating in their 1,092 minutes when they're on the floor together.
1: I absolutely think the Lakers are going to get a lot of regular season wins. I think there will be, I think Reeves and Doncic will be, that's a powerhouse duo, at least in the regular
0: season. If it's 50 something, then I think Luka will have a legitimate MVP case.
1: Agree, absolutely. There's, you know, if he stays healthy, the numbers he's going to put up and

0: The games that I think the Lakers are going to win, I think he will be a strong MVP candidate. And by the way, he should be at this point. Like, it's, you know, last year the injury derailed him. Are the Warriors, Slater, are the Warriors good enough to finish second in the Pacific Division this year?
1: Can you damn the Warriors with some faint praise?
2: I was gonna say my process of
0: Well, I mean,
2: elimination.
0: you're talking about the Clippers, Suns, and Kings are the other options.
2: Should we build out the best case, worst case Warriors? I mean, I think we know the worst case, like old guys are hurt, blah, blah, blah. But best case is Kristaps Porzingis plays what, 50, 60 games? If you get a, like, he really does a lot for them that they haven't had. The 7-footer who can rim protect and can shoot the three, spread the floor the way they need the floor spread from the five position, particularly with Draymond out there. So you just get a healthier than expected Kristaps Porzingis season. Jimmy Butler, we'll see where he's at in his rehab. He's going to be just doing individual stuff when camp opens. But, you know, you're talking maybe January, February. Can you get 35-ish Jimmy Butler games down the stretch? We can get into their trade, you know, possibilities, where they could jolt their team at some point in the middle of the season. I think, you know, I'm already hearing very good reports about Yaxel behind the scenes on some of these like pickup games and some of the stuff, like 24-year-old, he's turning 24 this month. Like, he should be mid prime ready. But everything about him,
0: why
2: you hear
0: wouldn't
2: he is.
0: The oldest team in the league draft the oldest rookie? Come on. That's
2: So if he's 32 minutes of like high production, 6'9" wing, it's like, man, that's really something that they needed.
1: Yaxel is significantly older than Jalen Duren, who one of the big stories of the summer has been Jalen Duren in an all-out brawl with the Pistons on his second contract.
2: Yeah, look, he's older than Kuminga. He's older than Pajemski. He's older than a lot of these guys we've known for the Warriors forever. But to the point of, if we're building out the best case, like, boom, there's like an injection of 32 minutes per night, should play a lot of games.
1: And by the way, like, we've focused so much on these top four guys in the rookie of the year discussion. Yaxel might be a sleeper.
2: Opportunity is there. Steve Kerr openly is talking about, like, you know, he's used the start word, which surprised me. And Yaxel has used it himself, because as you can see, he certainly believes he's going to step in.
0: Yes, I was going to say, yes, Yaxel, what I know about him, he's not afraid to call
2: some of his quotes this summer. I believe he says at minimum he should average 14, 5, and 3. Somebody asked him about Dylan Brooks, and he says, I believe the quote is, I'm giving him belt.
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0: Welcome, Jacqueline. How old are you? You sound so young.
1: I'm 8.
0: Oh, wow. I assume you're a student, right?
1: Yes, from Jefferson Elementary. And I have a question.
0: Sure. And what's your question?
1: We all know the Earth has 7 continents that currently carry 193 countries. Those continents make up 29% of the Earth's surface, meaning that the vast majority of our planet, 71%, is comprised of water. Taking into consideration man automatically adapts to environmental conditions, why is it that I need to take swimming lessons?
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2: I'm Ed Bank, and we start with baseball, where it's win or go home for both the White Sox and the Guardians. They are in the middle of the second inning in Cleveland, Game 5 of their ALDS on ESPN Radio, and there is no score. No hits for either team so far. The White Sox did get a base runner on with a walk, but the inning ended on a strikeout. The White Sox have already struck out four times at the hands of Gavin Williams. Nothing as they move to the bottom of the second. College football right now on ABC. It is number 2 Georgia leading number 6 Alabama 3-0. On ESPN Radio, number 19 USC and Penn State are tied at 14. And right now on ESPN, 2 minutes to go, first half, number 10 LSU leading Kentucky 17-14. Number 12 Utah leads Kansas 14-0. At the Red River Rivalry, it was Oklahoma taking down the top team of the country.
3: Snap back, hold down, kick is away, driving, kick it, looks good, it is good! It is good! UConn hits the wagon! Put the ponies in the barn! The Sooners knock off number 1 Texas in the Cotton Bowl!
2: So we roll it with a call on Learfield as Oklahoma takes down the top team in the country, beating the rivals from Texas 27-24. Number 21 UCLA held on to beat number 13 Oregon 17-15. South Carolina upset number 16 Florida earlier today 38-19. NFL news, according to ESPN's Adam Schefter, the NFL Network's Ian Rappaport, the Cardinals are finalizing a deal to trade receiver Marvin Harrison Jr.
4: Hey, it's Evan Cohen. 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

0: people could go look it up, but he's gonna come in, he's gonna make sound bites, and he's gonna be get to McMahon's point, he's gonna be given a long
1: have
0: runway.
1: Have you ever said on a pickup
0: team.
1: Run, McMahon, I'm gonna give you belt?
2: I don't think that's in my vernacular, but I'm more, he's old and I'm more than twice his age.
1: Oh, yes. I'm so sorry. I'm exactly twice his age. I'm not thrilled about it.
2: Let me ask this. You mentioned the possibility of a jolt with a mid-season trade. Where are you on the possibility of Jimmy Butler's expiring deal being a trade chip?
0: It doesn't even necessarily have to be a trade chip. It can just be an expiring $52 million contract, which has a lot of value in itself. Again, I think we mentioned it last time we talked about the Warriors, but think about what the Lakers did with LeBron. I know we just questioned some of the deals they signed, but the fact that they could sign all those deals were because LeBron James took all his money and walked away. So you could let Jimmy somewhat walk away. The other thing is, like, you know, they Jimmy and the Warriors really are fond of each other. And we'll see what he looks like when he does come back. And we'll see what, you know, obviously Jimmy's going to want every dollar he can get. But there's a chance Jimmy and Draymond could take pay cuts next season, right? They might have, you know, market might demand that they do. So Jimmy fits really well with Steph Curry. Like, we've seen that. Draymond is another player that, you know, you're going to hear a lot of noise in the first week of camp from the Warriors about, like, shifting Draymond's role and some of the numbers last year where Draymond and Steph Curry on the floor together, it was still plus 105 last year, still good offensive rating, 117.7. But the moment Steph's been was off the floor, and last year he was off the floor a lot, their offense cratered when Draymond was on the floor and was actually okay when it was no Draymond, no Steph. I've had these conversations with Steve, and again, I think you're going to hear it a lot publicly in their messaging, is they're going to adapt the offense at times away from Draymond. They're going to try to make him more of a spot up shooter at times instead of giving him the ball. They're trying to limit his turnovers.
1: I saw Draymond said that on his podcast. How do you feel about the idea of Draymond the spot up shooter?
0: Part of their point is, like, you know, the points per possession. If you look, he didn't shoot a horrible percentage last year. Now he's wide open on them, and they are backbreaking when he hits them, because he then turns to the bench and just, like, roars in the bench's face for about 5 minutes. But the other thing is, I just think they want to take the ball out of his hands a little bit, which, you know, it's a touchy.

0: subject with him, but like they just felt like he was very turnover prone at times last year.
1: Well, and that was what the whole beef, like the whole blow up between him and Steve Kerr was on the bench, was it was about Draymond's turnovers, was it not?
0: Well, that's the funny part. Draymond thought Steve called a timeout to rip him about a turnover and preemptively freaked out about it. And that, so, yes, it stemmed from that, although in the moment it wasn't necessarily that. But look, like I think Draymond's offensive role will evolve to a degree. And also, like, I think you could see him on the bench a lot when Steph's on the bench. I think they're going to really tie him and Steph at the hip because they still love that two-man game. But I think they're trying to figure out what they are without the two-man game. And that bigger picture, Yaxel is an important person, part of this conversation, because he's kind of the next, you know, in line in that position. And Draymond, you know, the Warriors could have signed him to 3 for $60 this summer, something like that. Like, Draymond would have been very interested in a multi-year deal at a little bit lower number, but they're like, no, nah, it's good. We'll just give you back 127. We want our future flexibility. And I think that says a little something about, like, the unknown of Draymond Green's future with the
1: Warriors. Well, and that's interesting because, look, whatever you want to say about Draymond Green, he's a first ballot Hall of Famer who was an essential part of delivering four championships to that franchise. But while it's a complete non-starter to consider Steph Curry in any other uniform, that doesn't extend to Draymond, just like it didn't extend to Klay Thompson.
0: If Klay wanted to, but that's another story. but yeah, Draymond Green thought about himself in a Milwaukee Bucks uniform during the last trade deadline, to the point that he told the Warriors, you know, try to find a third team if that's the case. which, you know, he's openly said. He said he didn't want to play on the Bucks to them, but correct. Clearly, like, the Warriors continue to tell me that, like, they are not actively looking to trade Draymond. In their ideal world, Draymond Green walks away in, as a one uniform player, just like Steph, but clearly he is more vulnerable. There is no question about that.
2: You know what this reminds me of? I'm going to totally date myself, and so many of our listeners are, you know, younger, and they're going to... I'm totally dating myself. Back in, like, the 90s, when I was, like, going into high school, NBC had Johnny Carson. And they had Jay Leno and David Letterman. And they were like, someday Johnny's not going to be here. And who's going to get it? And like for years, they had to like sort of talk out of the side of their mouth, David, it's going to be you. Jay, it's going to be you. And like it ended up blowing up in their face because Letterman left. Anyway, that's what it's kind of like with, and it's, you know, this would be something that that Jimmy Butler and Draymond, you know, would remember because they're old like me.
1: You know what? You kind of remind me of Johnny Carson.
2: Well, Johnny Carson's from Nebraska.
1: I remind myself of Ed McMahon, Uncle Ed.
2: Yeah.
1: Here's Wendy.
2: Listen, Ed got paid a lot of money. Ed did very well. You know,
1: I don't relate.
2: Like on the one side, you know, they're like, oh yeah, we're going to try to look at big trades, you know, to teach up, you know, we've got all these first round picks. And then Draymond's like, well, are you going to trade me? No, Draymond. We're not apt to looking to trade you. Jimmy, no. We're not, you know, like they're telling both of them, don't worry. You are not being traded. You're not being traded. But like at the same time, they're involved in these trade negotiations. You know, at some point, NBC was going to have to choose between Leno and Letterman. They had to choose at some time.
0: They told Draymond at the deadline, it was awkward because Dunleavy gave the press conference afterwards like, oh, you know, don't pin me into a corner of which one it would have been. But if you were behind the scenes, I mean, Draymond did a podcast about having conversations with Mike Dunleavy about being in those trade talks.
1: Well, and Dunleavy tried to deny that Draymond was in trade talks. And you're just like, dude, everybody can do math. Like,
0: well, it was also like, I remember being in the press conference. People were like, should we pull up Draymond, the Draymond Green clip today where he said you had a phone call with him? That was
2: Mike
0: that
2: has
0: was
2: handled everything really well. That was not his best moment. Jackson, do you have any idea who Jay Leno is?
3: Yes. I'm not that young.
2: All right, good. I was just trying to see whether we should edit that out. Okay, you can leave it in. All right. Also in the Pacific Division, the Phoenix Suns, who have taken some offseason injuries here.
1: Yeah, the Mark Williams one, you know, unfortunately, the problem with injury-prone players is they get hurt a lot, but he's hurt again. And he's going to miss most of the season. The shoulder deal he had, it's the same surgery, I believe, that Walker Kessler had that ended his season last year when he had it in the first couple of weeks. So he's like a miss most of the season. Their lottery pick that they got in the KD trade, Kalamon Maiwak, like they need him.

0: They need him to produce right now. He's a project, but like they need him to produce right now. And the Suns had a feel good overachieving season last year. The reason it was feel good is because they were such an epic disappointment in the previous years when they had all that star power. I'm curious to see how they try to find a path to being better than an 8 seed that got bounced in the first round.
1: So change of scenery here for Miles Bridges. That was a significant mid-season or mid-summer pickup. Going out and getting him. Nobody loves to trade with the Suns more than the Hornets. Those two teams love to make trades with each other.
0: And listen, man, that Suns pick, there's teams that were like, damn, wish we'd have been able to get in on that one.
1: Miles Bridges, I'm not going to say he's a difference maker, but he will change what they can do offensively. And in theory, help Devin Booker out. And they also got Luke Kennard. I liked a number of their signings. I like. Like, the Colin Gillespie contract was excellent value, I thought.
0: Yeah, I like that contract.
1: The Jordan Goodwin contract that they did was excellent value. I like, you know, Luke Kennard he's one of the most elite shooters. He's going to space the floor. He's you know, a one-way player, but he's going to space the floor. I think that helps Devin Booker. And I think a guy like Miles Bridges, an athlete or a floor-running athlete, I think that helps Devin Booker. And if Dylan Brooks is going to score, if that's the new Dylan Brooks, the offensive force that he was last year, because, you know, the thing about the Suns is that Devin Booker, I mean, he's being paid like he's a top 10 player, and he hasn't been a top 10 player the last couple years.
0: You know what else Devin Booker isn't? A point guard. So can you not start Jalen Green alongside him? Can you let Colin Shepard, not all white point guards are alike. Can you let Colin Gillespie be the starting point guard so Devin Booker doesn't have to handle those responsibilities and can do what he does best?
1: Well, that would help Devin Booker too.
2: Yeah, I mean, Jalen Green, then you're talking about minimizing him, which I'm
0: talking
2: you
0: about
2: know,
0: bringing him off the bench. I'm talking about put him in a sixth man role.
1: He's their second highest paid player, and he can opt out of his contract at the end of the year. Did you think he's going to be happy about?
2: $36.2 million this year, $36 million next year.
1: But it's a player option.
2: He's interesting because I've been at two incredible playoff games by him in the last, like, what, 15 months, which was, you know, McMahon, you might have been at least one of them, but game two, Rockets, Warriors on that, remember that seven-game war of a first-round series? He had, like, 38. But I will also say the rest of the series, he, I think, was, like, you know, basically shot sub-30%, and the Warriors were happy at times when he was on the floor.
3: Let's be real. The odds of a high school athlete getting a college scholarship and making it to the pros are pretty slim. 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My reason why? I love the competition.
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0: Welcome back to Science Today. And we already have our next caller. Welcome. Who's this?
1: Hi, I'm Philip.
0: Hello, Philip. You sound really young.
1: Not really. 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
0: Oh, wow. You're still in elementary school, right?
1: Does that matter?
0: Oh, no, not at all. 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
1: Well, I know the molecular formula for water is H2O. 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
0: Bob?
1: My goldfish.
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0: But then you go to the play-in last year. Jalen Green barely played last year. I think he only played 32 regular season games. Remember, he had like some really bad recurring hamstring issues.
1: Yeah, hamstrings.
0: Yeah, but play-in game, 35 against Phoenix in the first play-in game. And then I was there the night that they, you know, this is the night that Steve Kerr, Draymond Green, and Steph Curry basically looked like they were having their goodbye moment over there on the sidelines.
1: Yeah, I didn't know
0: that was
1: that
0: delivered by Jalen Green in that game. 36 points, 8 of 14 from 3, 14 of 20 in that game. They could not guard him. So there's still something there, and I feel like we just, like, he wasn't around much last year. But then McMahon, I know you covered the first round series where they played the Thunder, and it was, you know, what were his shooting splits in that series?
2: I mean, he averaged 22, but the shooting splits were 386, 206. And listen, for the, he's played in two playoff series in his career. He's a 38% from the floor guy and a 25.6% from 3-point range guy in the playoffs. And Jalen Green is a flash player. Like, there's talent there, and he can have a 35-point game any given night, but he's not proven to be consistent. I do think, like, his future in the league long-term is going to be as a microwave type of gunner off the bench. And if he doesn't like the role and it makes him opt out of his contract, so be it.
0: He might be the tradable. If Phoenix, you know, you mentioned, like, this lack of, like, upside or like the ceiling above them right now, where you can't really see growth beyond a play-in team. Maybe his contract, although I don't know, do they even have a pick to attach now that they use the one in the Bridges, right?
2: They're really good at swapping swaps of swaps and swaps.
0: And people are interested in their swaps at this point. So
2: the problem is they're swapping somebody else's swap. I mean, they're like,
0: yeah, that's true.
2: You know, it's like swap to the fourth degree with him at this point.
1: They turn one first-round pick into three and then swap them and all kinds of stuff with that.
2: They are creative. And listen, they do a good job on the margins. Like, you know, we're talking about Gillespie, they got as a two-way guy and developed him. Jordan Goodwin was kind of been a journeyman hanging on to the bottom of rosters. Oso Igudora, who's going to have to start at center for them probably, is a really nice player. Who was a second round pick. Like, they've done some really good things around the margins. It's just, it's tough to make big leaps when you've mortgaged so much of your future in terms of the draft capital and you're a super expensive team because of the big swings that you took.
1: If they make the play-in, we'll have done well. Agree?
2: Sure.
0: Yeah.
1: All right.
0: Sounds like that's the slogan for the Pacific Division, by the way.
2: Speaking of a team that's mortgaged their future.
1: Well, has it been mortgaged or has it been stripped?
2: Foreclosed.
1: Yeah. So, look, I don't know. We're not going to get answers this year, but the guys picked 5 through 8 in the draft. It was 4 guards. They're not all exactly the same, but 4 guards were taken in a row. Keaton Wagler taken 5th by the Clippers with the Pacers pick. Mychal Brown to Brooklyn, Darius Acuff to Sacramento, Kingston Flemings to Atlanta.

0: Those four guys who go 5 through 8, that will be, you know, and the decisions that the teams have made, specifically the Clippers, who made the decision with Wagler, that is going to be legislated for years into the future. So, and frankly, with where the Clippers are, having, you know, more, you know, having not having a lot of flexibility with their picks, they have other, they have their Toronto picks now. How he looks this year is going to be important. Now, I don't think he's going to be a Rookie of the Year candidate. I think the Clippers see him as a guy who may blossom a little bit later. Like, I don't think you're going to see, you know, out of those guys, Acuff may be the guy who puts up the most points as a rookie. But mission number one for this year for the Clippers, Garland and Wagler, how do they look together? Because after this season, they have to make a decision on Garland, whether to extend him or not. And the Clippers are in position to have cap space next summer. And so, you know, I have argued, McMahon, people disagree with me because they keep calling the penalty a death penalty. I don't think it's a death penalty. I think the Clippers are definitely badly wounded, but I think that they can survive. And a big thing that will determine that is, how does Wagler look with a top five pick, and what do they do with this cap space that they've got coming to them? One of the big things for that, and by the way, like, there's also Brandon Ingram. Now, I don't know when Jackson's going to roll this podcast out. I don't think Brandon Ingram is going to be 100% to start the season coming off of this heel surgery. Now, on media day, whenever that happens, I think we'll get an update from the Clippers. I'm not sure you're going to see Brandon Ingram 100%. However, at some point this year, I expect him to be fully back. And he's a factor, but it's the guards and the cap space for me, and that's where the Clippers' short-term future is.
1: It's not a pretty future, man. I mean, it would be much bleaker if they didn't get good lottery luck, you know, with the pick from the Pacers. You know, if this pick was a future pick and not the fifth overall pick who's going to be showing up for training camp and is on your roster. But, you know, this is kind of like where the Nets were after the KG and Pierce trade, where they just had so many picks out the door, and there's no benefit to being bad. There's no benefit to bottoming out. Forget the new lottery rules. But there's no, like, they don't have control of their own pick for a long time. I don't, like, when's the next year they have it? I might be retired by then. They're going to have to be able to kind of build from, they hope, the middle of the pack. But, you know, we will see on the value of cap space as a team that's resides in sunny Southern California and has a lot of very generous team sponsors.
2: I don't know how generous they're going to be in the near future.
0: Less now.
1: But mainly, they've got to have Keaton Wagler emerge as a foundation player. Any hope for the near to relatively long-term future of the franchise starts with him being a bona fide, if not franchise guy, at least foundation guy.
2: Yeah, I mean, you know, they're going to have to make a lot of, like, philosophical, existential type, you know, questions in the next couple of years of how they attack this, you know, death penalty period. And I'm not sure we know who's going to be in charge of all that, right? I mean, are we considering what Trent Redden is, like, the interim right now? Is he, you know, Brian, you may know the you know, how the evolving structure is, but I don't think they necessarily fully know what it's going to look like.
0: Well, Lawrence Frank is out for 6 months. He's not out for like 5 years. So Lawrence Frank will be back in charge before the end of the season. The question is, do they want Lawrence Frank in charge long term?
2: Seems like there's some dynamics at play there.
0: That's true. And look, right now, Trent Redden is in charge. And, you know, whether or not the Clippers do anything during the season before the trade deadline, like, I'm not sure if that's something Trent's going to do, but right now it's Trent Redden. Yes.
2: Yeah. So, yeah, it's, you know, they got some deadline guys. Like, if they wanted to sell off at the deadline and try to, like,

0: kind of reaccumulate some of their, you know, draft capital. Like Max Struess at $16 million. Rui signed a 2-year 28, but the second year is a team option. Like, that's a maneuverable contract. He's been good. Derek Jones Jr. is on the last year of a $10.4 million deal. Like, you know, they could kind of, again, I think they have to be smart and strategic about how they attack the next several years. But, you know, there's ways to make them, you know, profitable years, even while you're kind of under this umbrella.
1: I don't know how profitable they're going to be. I don't know how many fans are getting at those games.
2: Productive years.
1: Ah,
0: productive. There you go.
1: Sorry. I was taking you too literally.
2: It'll be profitable for Ballmer as long as Microsoft stock does all right. It'll be fine.
1: Yeah, I'm not worried about Ballmer's pockets.
0: I'm not worried about Kawhi's pockets either. After that latest extension.
1: Yes. Kawhi's post-career, he should teach players. All right. Thank you so much, Slater. Thank you to all of our producers. Tucker and Jackson are with us here. And thank you to McMahon. Thank you for listening and watching the Hoop Collective. We'll be back soon with another divisional preview.
2: Light the beam and adios, amigos.
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4: I'm Ed Benkin. We start with the deciding game in the American League Division Series in Cleveland. No runs and no hits for both the White Sox and Guardians as they move to the bottom of the fourth scoreless. And for the White Sox, they have barely touched the baseball. Gavin Williams starting tonight for the Guardians with 9 strikeouts over the first 4 innings. The only White Sox base runner came via a walk. Nothing-nothing White Sox and Guardians as they move to the bottom of the fourth inning. Out of college football, games in progress. In Alabama, it is Georgia leading Alabama 10-7. They are late in the second quarter. That game is on ABC. Right now at halftime on ESPN, Kentucky leading number 10 LSU 21-17. On ESPN Radio, late second quarter, number 19 USC leads Penn State 17-14. And late in the second, number 12 Utah defeated Kansas 14-7. Earlier today, the Red River rivalry, number 1 team in the country, went down. Oklahoma defeats Texas 27-24 as Tate Sandell hits a 47-yard field goal. Also, number 21 UCLA edge number 13 Oregon 17-15. Also, North Carolina upset Pitt, and Coach Bill Belichick said he was happy that everybody made a contribution in his team's victory.
5: You know, just all around solid team effort. A couple guys banged up, and guys are ready to go, stepped in for him, and played hard, played well. And so, really happy for our players.
4: Final was 21-17. South Carolina upsets Florida 38-29. Lenore Sellers, 4 touchdown passes.
6: Hey, it's Evan Cohen. 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
1: When you say, can the Cowboys defense stop anybody? Is there anybody to stop on the Tampa offense right now?
2: Daniels drops back to the 13, throws it to Bucky on the right side, reaches the ball to the right pylon, touchdown Tampa Bay!
3: Well, listen, it's a rookie quarterback on a short week and his second start. If they can't stop these people, then they're going to have some problems for the rest of the way.
2: Daniels takes a snap, they'll hand it. 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
3: If you're Christian Parker, in no way, shape, or form can you go out there and let your defense embarrass you tonight against these people.
2: Handoff Irving. Dashes behind the left side of the line and powers his way into the blue end zone.
1: So what is everybody rooting for tonight? Obviously Tampa to win to create drama and chaos tomorrow.
4: Of course. We're team us.
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6: 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The winless, previously winless, Tampa Bay Buccaneers beat the Dallas Cowboys in Dallas 24-16 behind undrafted rookie free agent Jalen Daniels at the quarterback position and Bucky Irving in Texas with a huge game, 165 yards, 241 yards allowed by that Dallas Cowboys defense on the ground. Along with Michelle Smallman, Chris Canty, Evan Cohen with you. Good morning, everybody. How are we doing today?
3: We called it. Dallas Cowboys on upset alert. We called it. Mm. We knew it was going to happen, didn't we?
6: You talk now, Smalls. You're just shaking your head.
4: I'm mad at myself that I took them off the untrustables list.
3: Yeah.
4: We have seen this coming from them. They've been up and down all season. We had questions about them. Why do we continue to believe in the hype that year after year surrounds the Dallas Cowboys?
6: Why the big head shake, though? What are you most... like? Because I literally, we go to you just now, 2 seconds ago, and you're just shaking your head with the level of disgust. For any

0: anyone who doesn't know, Michelle is a Packers fan, not a Cowboys fan. Why already a minute in the big head shake?
1: Because there are certain things year after year that remain the same. And not being able to trust the Dallas Cowboys after they try and sell you that they're different, that this season is going to be different, is one of them. And I don't know why even for a second I fall for it. Because I didn't want to buy into this hype. When they're talking about we're going to be in L.A. for the Super Bowl, book it. We're going to be Gotti, the greatest offense there is. Watch out. There's nothing more dangerous than an old man with money. I even was, as the biggest detractor of them on this set, for a second was like, oh, look at the way that the NFC East has fallen. The Dallas Cowboys could cruise to a division championship. And then a game like this happens where you're like, why for one second did I ever think it was going to be different?
0: I'm a little bit perturbed by a statement you just made. I'd like to fight you off. When you said the biggest detractor of the Cowboys, I went nuts last year and everybody fought me off on the idea of like, wait, why are we crowning Brian Schottenheimer and the Cowboys? They won 7 games. Why do we think they can go from 7 to the Super Bowl? There's somewhere in between. We are now bickering between the three of us as to who is the biggest detractor of the Cowboys amongst the three of us. There is a lot to get to with this. The word embarrassing is going to come up over and over and over again today, not just because of our analysis, but also because of a stadium worker screaming that at Dak on his way out of the game. But CC, 24-16, that was the score. How did the Buccaneers get this done? From an X's and O's perspective, before we get to the big picture on the drama around the Cowboys, how did Tampa get this done?
2: Well, let me say this. The Dallas Cowboys had their chances in the end of that game. In the fourth quarter, Dak Prescott and that offense was able to get it going. Dak Prescott, fourth quarter against the blitz, was 7-7, 104 yards, with a 118.8 passer rating. He was phenomenal against the blitz in the fourth quarter. The problem was the first three quarters against the blitz. He was 2 of 13, 31 yards, and 39.6 passer rating. It took him too long to figure out exactly what Todd Bowles was doing. And credit to that Bucs defensive staff, because they did a great job of...

0: He had perfect balance in terms of the types of pressures that he was calling. He had 10 man pressures and 10 zone pressures in 20 total blitzes. That is masterclass in terms of a defensive play caller finding a way to keep an offense off balance. And then defensively, the Dallas Cowboys, they have communication issues. But the bigger problem that Christian Parker is facing is effort. If you look at all of those Bucs runs, the explosive runs that they had last night, it wasn't just breakdowns in terms of the X's and O's and support and not setting an edge. It was guys not hustling to the football. Coming out of halftime when Bucky Irvin rips off a 70-yard run, go back and look at the tape. Kenny Clark is loafing. Same thing with Rashawn Gary. Donovan Ezeraku looks like he's doing the tango with Tristan Wirfs going backwards, spinning in all kinds of mess. There are guys there at the point of attack that are unblocked, that don't make the play, that miss tackles.
1: So how do you explain that, though?
0: Well, either you're coaching it or you're letting it happen. So I put it on coaching. That's the only thing that it comes down to for me. If your coaches are condoning that type of play, that type of effort, then you're lost as a defense.
1: Yeah,
0: you're
1: lost as a team. I'm watching this back. Deron Bland, definitively effort on this play. The rest of them on the play you're talking about, yeah, they're falling all over each other. Huh.
0: There are guys, they're unblocked. There are two linebackers for the Dallas Cowboys that tackle each other.
1: That's not a good thing, you're saying?
0: No, it's not a good thing. But again, this all falls at the feet of the head coach and the coordinator. And it's up to them to fix it. And so far, they haven't been able to get it done. They've played 5 games. In 4 of those games, those offenses set season highs in terms of yardage totals. You are the get-right game for everybody in the National Football League. For every offense that is struggling to find their footing, they can't wait to play the Dallas Cowboys. They are circling it on their schedule. And for all of the excuse making that everybody will come up with, Cowboys, 3 games in 11 days, one of them being an international series down in Brazil. Okay, yeah, whatever. You had a undrafted rookie quarterback in his second career start on the road on a short week, and you couldn't find a way to get that done. That is a historically bad loss for the Dallas Cowboys. So when you say people are going to float out the term embarrassing, yeah, it was embarrassing. I don't give a damn that the other guys get paid too. Jalen Daniels is an inexperienced quarterback that was undrafted. And I get it, how you come into the league is how you come into the league. But he doesn't have a lot of experience.
1: Right.
0: And he looked like a seasoned vet out there. The Tampa Bay Buccaneers held the ball for damn near 40 minutes. If you're Christian Parker, you let that happen. You let that happen. I couldn't believe this stat when I saw it, Ev Smalls, but this is wild. Jalen Daniels is the first undrafted rookie quarterback to lead a winless team to a win in the common draft era. The first one. Ain't never happened before. Historically bad for the Dallas Cowboys.
2: How about them Cowboys?
0: Cowboys hadn't lost to a team 0-4 or worse at home since 1975. That's 50 years ago. So when there's an employee for the Cowboys that is mumbling, embarrassing.
1: Well, let me just jump in on this.
0: Let me say.
1: It wasn't an employee. I'm saying I presented it wrong.
0: Well, whoever it was, when there's a media member, employee, anybody that's around the team, that's around the locker room, that's around the players, that's calling it embarrassing, and the players take issue with it, guess what? It was embarrassing. And if you're taking issue with it, don't be mad at people calling it what it is. Be mad at yourself because you put it out there for the world to see. That was a primetime game. You put that on tape, not them. Hey, something got to change in Dallas. I don't know if it's firing Christian Parker, demoting Christian Parker. Something got to change because what happened last night is unacceptable. And ownership told you as much.
1: Okay, well, let's hear from the owner of the team. That is Jerry Jones. You reference it. Disappointed in the loss. Surprised how well Tampa ran the ball. But just for clarification purposes, my fault, not CeCe's on this. I said a stadium employee. It was a third-party contracted personal driver that was in the bottom part, the like basement area of the stadium by the locker room that I guess said...
0: Well, that's where the parking lot is.
1: Yeah. So then that person said it was embarrassed. There's video of Dak kind of looking at the person, staring them down. Then Dak talked to a security person that he was walking with who then went to try to find the person. I don't know what you're going to do to a person to say embarrassed. Like, it's their right to say that. But you reference the owner of the team, Jerry Jones. Here's what he had to say post.

0: game.
1: Extraordinarily, extraordinarily disappointed. You really do need to get it done when it's there to take. And they basically were very physical. I thought both their fronts was really surprised at how well they ran the ball, how they ran it between the tackles. That was surprising. And we thought if they were going to run it, they'd do it outside. And thought we'd put it on the quarterback's shoulders, their staff, their quarterback, all their players. Got a great victory here tonight. And it was a tough loss for us.
0: Something's got to change, you said, in Dallas. They have 10 days. 10 days now. Christian Parker, Smalls, I want to say, I could be wrong, he was on one of your power rankings, all the small things, something going into the season as like one of the hot names around the NFL as a defensive
2: X-factors,
0: coordinator.
2: X-Factors, I think it was.
0: X-Factors, thank you. CeCe's already putting his job in question.
2: Could be an X-Factor, could be positive or negative.
0: That is true.
2: And by the way, you said this Dallas Cowboys defense is a get-right game for teams. Yeah. They circling it? Good, because they have the Packers next.
3: There you go.
2: Well, good timing.
0: By the way, it is interesting what you're saying, because the Packers this week have the Bears without Caleb. The two of the guys that CeCe mentioned that were effortless last night are Packers guys, Kenny Clark and Rashawn Gary, who they rid of.
2: Yeah, that's right.
0: And now and Micah's probably not going to play in that game. But we got to dive deeper into this embarrassing thing. Because I don't know how they're going to fight off the idea that this is, whether it's a driver, whether it's Chris Canty, whether it's a player, how could you lose at home to a winless team and not say that you're embarrassed by that?
2: With a backup quarterback. A winless team with a backup.
0: Undrafted rookie free agent backup quarterback. By the way.
2: Right.
0: That man is impressive.
2: You liked him for a long time.
0: Jalen Daniels, hire him. CEOs of Fortune 500 companies are looking at that guy and say, bring him in the moment he retires. He's impressive.
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1: We had a situation in the family yesterday that I need to bounce off Devin and Bubba to figure out who's at fault for what went down. So yesterday, we got a text in our family group chat, and all it said, it was from my sister. It was, "Dad just drank 2-month spoiled milk out of our refrigerator." So, Dad, walk me through exactly how the hell this happens.
2: So, my wife and I are at my daughter's house. She has two kids, like 2 and 1, basically. Going to be 3 and 1. And she's pregnant again, due in February. So we live 10 minutes from there. We're over helping occasionally. And when I go over there, I like to grab some snacks. There's great kid snacks around the house. So I grab a snack and I need to drink something. I open the fridge, and don't at me, I drink out of the carton, okay? So that's just the way it
1: is. First off, that's kind of a wild move. I get that she is related to you, but that's kind of a wild move at somebody else's house.
2: Yeah.
1: Like, you don't know what Ben is not directly related to you, her husband, who might use that for cereal, any untold number of things, and you're just drinking out of the jug in his house.
2: Listen, dude played football like we did. You used to share in water bottles and everything. I think he's okay.
1: I don't know if that plays outside of that context.
3: Yeah, just grab a glass.
1: Regardless, Bubba and Devin, is that fair or foul to start
3: off with? Absolutely foul.
4: I hate that. My dad used to do that, too, and I hated it.
2: Here's the thing. Ben, after playing in the NFL, is going to be a doctor. He's in residency, so he's never home, so he's never going to know. So I don't care.
1: Well, I mean, he knows now.
2: He does. So I ate a snack, and I need something to drink, and I open the fridge, and there's a carton of milk. And I just start chugging it. And I take a couple of chugs and swallow it, and I'm like, this kind of tastes like orange juice, like sour, like orange juice.
4: Oh, God.
2: And I look at the carton, and it says milk. And then I'm looking, okay, is it a funky kind of milk? Soy something weird milk? And it wasn't.
1: Is this almond milk?
2: Oh, yeah.
1: My dad's first thought. Is this one of your guys' newfangled milks?
2: Yes. Is this some sort of healthy milk squeezed out of an almond? I mean, you know. So, and it tastes horrible going down. And then I look. And this is yesterday, so this is, what, October 7th?
4: 7th.
2: I look, and it says, drink by August 24th.
1: No!
2: Oh,
1: no.
2: So I'm like, Sydney, what the? She's right there. I'm like, what the hell? She's
4: August.
2: Like, oh, I used that a while ago to bake cookies or whatever. I said, and you just left it in there? She's like, well, why didn't you read the expiration date? I'm like, no. Absolutely not. You don't go into someone's fridge, even if I poured it in a glass and did it the right way. I'm not looking. You're assuming it's good milk. I'm not assuming it's a month and a half late and spoiled.
1: Didn't it smell? Like,
2: I didn't smell it.
1: I'm more surprised you didn't catch a whiff of it.
2: I opened it and I chugged it. And when you're chugging, you're not breathing. And it was like the second gulp that I was like, oh,
4: that must have tasted.
3: I love how your rationale is. When I go into someone else's fridge and I take from the carton, I expect it to be perfectly good milk.
2: Yeah, I mean, who expects a month and a half old milk past the expiration to be sitting in a fridge?
1: This is such a perfect embodiment of my father and his idea of boundaries. My dad just routinely blows past stop signs when it comes to normal human decorum. We were back at Notre Dame, and they've got this wonderful new art museum on the edge of campus. And me and my mom and our friend Jordy go over there, and we're walking around and checking out the museum. And at one point, we look over, and my dad is just touching the artwork. Like, my dad is a toddler, a 63-year-old toddler, who's just reaching out and touching statues and stuff in there. And we look over and we're like, what are you doing? This isn't your stuff. And his justification for this was, if it's not in a glass enclosure or does not have roping or

0: around it or something to delineate it from the public. In his view, you're allowed to touch it, which feels insane.
1: Wait a minute.
0: It goes directly back to this conversation.
1: Wait
0: about
1: a minute.
0: Milk.
1: Devin and Bubba, I asked the both of you. I'm in the museum, right? And there are actually things that are covered in glass, and there are actually things behind ropes. So I know I'm not touching those. Sure. So things that aren't, I'm kind of feeling what they feel like.
2: Well, why do you need to touch them in the first place?
1: Because it's different art and it's different structures.
0: Are
1: and
0: you blind?
1: I wanted to get a feel of it. And there was no sign that said, do not touch. There was no rope around
0: thank
1: it.
0: Thank you, Bubba. It is 100% implied.
1: Why is it implied?
0: In an art museum that you don't go in here and touch stuff.
1: What if it's a touching museum?
0: Then it would say it would be welcome to the touching museum.
3: Do you have any signs that have to have up about do not touch for every painting?
1: Well, or just a one sign in the room that says don't touch the artwork. There wasn't one of those.
2: Oh, this looks like it'd be fun to rip.
1: And there was clear delineation of art pieces that were covered in a case or with a rope around it. And I knew not to touch those.
3: but there were
1: those that weren't so, and they were like different textures. So I'm like, maybe they want us to feel the texture. And I did.
0: You see, and again, the Golics here on ESPN Radio, my father is just routinely walking into things with the unbridled white man confidence of, oh yeah, surely I can do this. We had a friend who had a house, wasn't at the house. My dad just walks up, tries to walk in the door. There are other people staying there, and he just walks in like he owns the place here. My mom is running down the street, terrified of being associated with my dad, who just does not understand the normal boundaries of society, and that one person's house, just because you know them, isn't yours if you're not there to just walk up in and check out.
2: Hey, you got milk?
1: Place was for sale. Didn't think anybody would be living in it when it's for sale. Found out that there was, and found out also they had a dog, which I closed the door pretty quickly. And running the stop signs, let's not make it sound like I'm reckless. I only go through them quickly when there's no other cars around and there's no real reason to stop.
0: Dear God, I mean, this is just you guys see what I'm dealing with now. I'm so glad because you try and gaslight the rest of our family and make us feel insane for the art exhibit stuff.
1: Hold it.
0: Devin and Bubba, the voices of reason here. Like, I think the rest of America, at the Golics on Twitter, is my dad insane for going and touching the art in a museum?
1: Let's go back to the beginning of this conversation, which you have deflected. And Bubba and Devin, whose fault is it about the expired milk?
2: I mean, listen, my own family will tell you I am anal about like the expiration date on anything. If I will look at that first. If it's like one day past, I'm like, oh, can't eat it, can't drink it. So I'm putting this on you. It gets past the smell test. Again, you're going in, you're taking it from the carton instead of pouring it into a glass. That's two strikes on you, in my opinion. I think this is on you. I'm sorry.
0: If you poured it into the glass, maybe you then see the likely clumps that have built up as this churtles out of the carton instead of slugging it from there. Bubba, you in the same camp here?
3: I mean, I gotta at least give Sydney one strike for leaving it in the fridge.
1: Yes,
2: if it was
3: August.
2: September,
3: I mean,
2: or something.
3: That's crazy.
2: August is insane.
3: August is ridiculous. But to Junior's point, it's a little wild that Senior did not even smell when you open the smell when you open it must have been terrible. So I think you're both in the wrong, 50-50 split. But Sydney gets at least one pretty big strike for leaving that in the fridge since August.
1: And bottom line is, I'm the one that ended up on the toilet.
3: I mean, it must have been terrible. I agree.
0: This is a situation where, you know, you have to look at learned behavior. My parents in their pantry routinely have stuff that's in there. When they moved out of their house in Connecticut, we were going through and clearing the pantry. We found spices, different things in there where the expiration date was from like the first Bush administration.
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6: I'm Ed Bankin. The Guardians and White Sox continue to do battle in their do-or-die Game 5 in Cleveland, and it is now the Guardians with the upper hand. They hold a 2-0 lead as they bat in the bottom of the fifth inning. Jose Ramirez with a 2-run home run in the bottom of the fourth to put Cleveland ahead, and the rest has been Gavin Williams. The Cleveland starter has been spectacular. He has struck out 11 Chicago hitters. 2-0 Guardians, bottom of the fifth. Now to college football. Several key contests going on tonight, including number 2 Georgia, number 6 Alabama on ABC. It is the Crimson Tide up 14-10 at the half. On ESPN, third quarter, Kentucky leading number 10 LSU 21-17. On ESPN Radio in the third quarter, Penn State number 19 USC tied at 17. And the Utah Utes trying to go 5-0 leading Kansas on ESPN News 21-7 in the third quarter. Earlier today, one of the big upsets, South Carolina takes down number 16 Florida 38-19, and Shane Beamer knew the magnitude of this win for his program.
7: That is a program win. For all the negativity out there this week, that is a program win. For us to come down here, give up a big play on defense on the first drive, and respond like we did to hold them to basically, I think, 6 points the rest of the way to the last drive.
6: It was a big day for quarterback Lenore Sellers as he threw 4 touchdown passes to the Gamecocks. NFL News, according to ESPN's Adam Schefter and the NFL Network's Ian Rappaport, the Cardinals are finalizing a deal to trade receiver Marvin Harrison Jr.
8: Hey, it's Michelle Smallman, and coming up Monday, the Bills head to L.A. to take on the Rams in a possible Super Bowl preview. I'll tell you why I'm confident in only one of these teams to be playing in Super Bowl 61. 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
10: You went all in on this, Michael Douglas, because you there's a lot of your personal life in this.
11: I, you know, I

0: did. And then I started thinking, well, look, what about my films? I'm kind of got this image of sort of that gray area. You know, a lot of my movies always are struggling with the moral dilemmas of doing the right thing, but there's always that bad side of us, and will the guy make the right decision and all of that. And so I decided I got to go all in. If I'm going to write a biography and my life, yes, your work is your sort of major, but you have to also deal with the pain and the good side, the bad side. And so I started about 18 months ago and working hard with Shane. Mostly I was living in Spain, and time change, we do 2-3 hours a day back and forth. And then I got really scared, because as opposed to a movie where you're playing a character, an actor, you know, your book, you're just laying out your whole story in your life. And so I'm just been shocked and surprised, and here we are. I'm going number one with a lot of bad stories. And
1: let's call them interesting.
0: All right.
1: You know, and so it started 18 months ago. So it's not true that you said, I'm not writing a book until the Knicks win a championship again.
0: The Knicks win was my motivation to finish, you know.
1: That's how great was that?
0: I was just old-fashioned, brought me back to Earl of Pearl Monroe and the Knicks, the old days. Walt Frazier, just total guts.
1: Yeah, and the fact that Walt Frazier was at some of these games too, right? And Brunson's doing this stuff for Ewing in a way, and for, you know, Frazier. Why I'm getting goosebumps.
0: This completed the generation and pulled it together.
1: Yeah.
0: Why can't the Jets do that? I mean,
1: well, we're out of time. We don't have enough time to get into that. But yeah, I know, because you're a Jet fan from the Namath days or something?
0: No, I was a Giants fan. I was Y.A. Tittle,
1: right.
0: Frank Gifford and everything. And then Broadway Joe came on, you know, and that fur coat and that announcement on Super Bowl III, we're going to win.
1: Yeah.
0: And they did it. And I love these guys. They were fantastic.
1: Right.
0: And that was it.
1: That was it. to the current day.
0: Yeah.
1: I'm with you. All right. So your book, again, One Hell of a Ride, where all books are acquired right now. The number one nonfiction selling book on planet Earth. We have a game called, there it is up on the screen right there. One Hell of a Ride. So we play a game called Celebrity True or False.
0: Okay.
1: Where, you know, we're wondering what's true and what's not about what's been written about your work, but you've written about your work. So instead of playing Celebrity True or False, we're going to play, Is This Really True?
0: Okay.
1: Okay. And then we, you know, it's a little high register where we're like, I gotta believe it. But still, we still have the production value, which we appreciate you as a producer, an Academy Award winning producer. Here we go. Celebrity True or False with Michael Douglas. Please hit it.
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3: You can't handle the truth.
1: Sure you recognize that voice? Yes. You recognize that voice of Jack Nicholson?
0: Jack Nicholson, sure.
1: And that's the way we start here. Is it true, really true, that you attempted to convince Deborah Winger to take on the role of Joan Wilder in Romancing the Stone over dinner with Danny DeVito, Jack Nicholson, and the director, Robert Zemeckis? That happened.
0: No, but
1: okay.
0: You want an explanation for it?
1: Yes.
0: Okay.
1: Yeah.
0: So the studio wanted Deborah Winger for the role.
1: Okay.
0: And I had an initial lunch. It started as a lunch with her at Lucy's Al Adobe down here in Los Angeles. Yes. And all I can tell you is lunch ended at about 6 o'clock at night, and I don't know how many margaritas later, and I was staggering out of there, and I didn't have a yes answer from her yet. Wasn't sure. Then Bob Zemeckis and I went down to Mexico to scout, to do the scouting for the movie.
1: For the movie, yeah.
0: For Romancing the Stone.
1: Yes.
0: And it's sort of like that movie that you read in the script, you know, Rome Burns, two words which could mean 2 months. And Romancing the Stone, which we loved the script, but then when we got into the realities of mudslides, and this is before Greens, we saw it was going to be a really, really tough picture.
1: Mm-hmm.
0: And very hard. And for Joan Wilder, the character. So

0: She was making terms of endearment in Texas. Mm-hmm. So Bob Zemeckis and I come up to Texas to meet with Deborah. And, you know, we're kind of scared because we've just been seen. And we have starting another one of those dinners. Mm-hmm. And but she's not making a decision. And we're walking home after dinner. We're all walking home and feeling good. And you know how somebody go, "Oh, you," and hits you in the arm? Mm-hmm. Well, Deborah goes, "Oh, you," and she leans over and bites me in the arm. Oh, bites me in the arm. We laugh about it. We laugh, and I go back to the hotel room. I got, "Jeez, it's bleeding." And so I'm going, "I don't know, man." I said, "I don't know about the jungle, you know." And so I go back to the studio, and they want to get the update on how our location sound go and everything. And Deborah Winger, I said, "Well, how is it?" I started crying. I said, "I can't do it. I can't go to the desert with Deborah. You know,
1: she bit you in the arm just walking the streets of Texas."
0: Yeah. Well, I mean, it was. She did it in a fun way. Okay. You know, I mean, it was nothing bad about it. Mm-hmm. But we realized, so the studio executive had a neighbor next door. He said, "Well, this actress came over to get a sugar the other day. Her name was Kathleen Turner. She just did a movie called Body Heat."
1: Oh, yes.
0: "And she might be really, really, really good." And so that was how Deborah could not make a decision on where she wanted to. And so Kathleen said yes, and that's how that came about. But no Danny, no Jack Nicholson, just...
1: No Jack, huh?
0: No Jack.
1: Okay. So were you obviously knew Jack from Cuckoo's Nest, right? Is that where you first met Jack Nicholson?
0: Yeah.
1: When he was on the set of...
0: Well, before that, but yeah, that was where we first met him.
1: Good Jack story. I know it's open-ended. What's a good Jack Nicholson story that you have, Michael Douglas?
0: A good Jack Nicholson story? Where do we start? Well, I guess the first really one we got was that he was late for rehearsal. We had 2 weeks of rehearsal up at the Oregon State Mental Hospital where we were shooting. And our cast, which was a mix of New York and L.A. actors,
1: yes,
0: were really into it. We had all the cooperation of the mental hospital from Dr. Brooks, who played the actual doctor in the movie, and he had arranged for actors to be in group therapy sessions, mm-hmm, with characters that would match what their disease might be. Mm-hmm. We had actors sleeping the nights in their beds at the hospital. And I just remember, Jack arrived the second week for the rehearsal, mm-hmm, didn't recognize any of these guys. I'm watching him the first morning, and he's, you know, then we break for lunch, and he's looking all around. And finally, he throws his tray, and he walks outside. And I'm worried, "Oh, my God, what's happening?"
1: Yeah.
0: And I go outside. It's Jack, you all right? And, "Who are these guys? Who are these people?" He was sure they all were nuts. You know, they don't even break character at lunch. Nothing, they never break. But he's just Jack's magic is that he is more open, mm-hmm, in front of a camera than he is outside in real life.
1: No kidding.
0: He uses the camera as an excuse to be totally vulnerable. I think that's why he's such a wonderful actor.
1: Celebrity True or False here with Michael Douglas. True or False, the ending of Fatal Attraction was rewritten twice during the course of the movie being greenlit and made.
0: False.
1: Okay.
0: It was the end of the movie was changed once.
1: Once.
0: And that was when we saw the cut, the final cut, the picture worked like gangbusters.
1: Mm-hmm.
0: And without telling them the whole plot, remember this movie and everything else about this woman taking over. But in the movie, there was a fight that I have with Glenn Close with a knife, and she comes at me with a knife in the picture, and I grab the knife from her and take it. And then the end of the picture was her, Madame Butterfly, was playing the opera, mm-hmm, and the camera moved in, and she was sort of in a lotus position, and she took the knife, and she slit her throat and killed herself, but you knew that my fingerprints were on the knife.
1: Mm-hmm.
0: And so she won. She set me up.
1: Oh.
0: So the audience, what had happened was, she had done

0: such a brilliant performance, and it was so strong. Mm-hmm. The audience went, no, you got to kill her. Somebody's got to kill her. You can't let her get away with this.
1: Mm-hmm. This is the best of ESPN Radio.
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0: Same Thing with Freddie and Harry.
1: Oh, we know you got plenty to say about that colossal disaster failure involving the Dallas Cowboys losing to a winless, no longer winless Tampa Bay Buccaneers team. 0-4 coming in, 1-4 coming out. Say what you got to say at 888-SAY-ESPN, 888-729-3776. HD, I warned people before the season got started about the Cowboys' defense. Oh, they got Christian Parker, the new defensive coordinator. They got these new guys and everything like that. They have plenty of new pieces. This defense is not going to be as bad as it was last year. You know what? They were right. They're worse. Each and every team they played this year has gotten at least 378 yards of total offense. They allowed a Tampa Bay Buccaneers team with an undrafted quarterback and Jalen Daniels to go 19. 19-

0: for 23 throwing the football. And then they allow Bucky Irving, who's a really good running back, to get in touch with his inner Derrick Henry and run downhill against him for $165. They ran for over 240 yards of total offense. I warn people, don't look at different things and new things and say, now it's got a new shine. Out with the old, in with the new. They're right. They're not as bad as they were last year. HD, this defense is worse through week 5 in Dallas.
1: Freddie, I'll be honest with you. I never thought in a million years that the Dallas Cowboys defense could be any worse than they were a season ago. Right? I'm tapping the floor with my foot, ladies and gentlemen.
0: I'm cursing. I was cursing the TV last night, the Cowboys fan.
1: I'm tapping the floor with my foot. This defense is underground from what they were last year. Last year, they were here, right here on the floor.
0: Right.
1: They are underground. I'm talking about you have to dig up a large amount of dirt to understand where this defense is at the moment. And Freddie, it's like that Public Enemy song, don't believe the hype.
0: Well, yeah.
1: Don't believe the hype.
0: Mm-hmm.
1: I tried to get you to believe the hype before the season started.
0: Yeah.
1: You stayed still. You was firm in your thought process.
0: Absolutely.
1: You said, I have to see it to believe it.
0: Mm-hmm.
1: But what I witnessed with my two eyes last night, one of the things or a few things that coaches should never have to coach from any type of player or unit.
0: Because you said they just want to get up, and I circled this.
1: Attitude, energy, effort. And it was not there last night in any phase of the game. But I'm going to start defensively. Freddie, they had 14 missed tackles last night.
0: That's it?
1: 14.
0: I thought they had more.
1: I agree with you there. They allowed 241 rush yards and 2 rushing touchdowns. They had 4 penalties on defense that allowed the Tampa Bay Buccaneers to get first downs. And then they allowed the Buccaneers offense to be 7-for-13 on third downs.
0: Including one on 3rd and 21.
1: The 3rd and 21 is what really threw me for a loop. I'm sitting in my hotel room and I'm watching the game. I said, oh man, they got him. 3rd and 21. When Emeka Ibuka caught the football, I said, how is this even possible? But the time, the inability to, I would say, pressure the quarterback and sack the quarterback and get him on the ground.
0: Mm-hmm.
1: Jalen Daniels had all the time in the pocket to make the throw.
0: Absolutely.
1: But then to be so lackluster in coverage and not aware of the down and distance, keep everything in front of you, force the quarterback to throw the ball short, rally up, and make the tackle. But even that's not a given because, boy, I thought it was as simple as see ball, get ball when we were all young and growing up playing Mighty Might, a little league football.
0: Uh-huh.
1: See ball, get ball, it's not relevant when you talk about the Dallas Cowboys and their defense.
0: Yeah.
1: So when I say don't believe the hype, turn it up for me, y'all. Don't believe the hype. Don't believe the hype. Anything that I told you about the Dallas Cowboys before the season and their defense, don't believe the hype.
0: Mm-hmm.
1: I was wrong.
0: I warned you. I'm going to give you another different Public Enemy song when it comes to Cowboys defense. They can't get up. They always get down. They're like 911, a joke in your town when it comes to the Dallas Cowboys and their defense. This is when you know things are this bad for the Cowboys defense. When Jerry Jones, the owner of the Cowboys, continues to be the voice of reason, but even Jerry Jones, I'm starting to have my limits.
2: Extraordinarily, extraordinarily disappointed. You really do need to get it done when it's there to take. And they basically were very physical. I thought both their fronts. Was really surprised at how well they ran the ball, how they ran it between the tackles. That was surprising. And we thought if they were going to run it, they'd do it outside. And thought we'd put it on the quarterback's shoulders, their staff, their quarterback, all their players. Got a great victory here tonight. And it was a tough loss for us.
0: When Jerry Jones sounds like that, at this point, I know we're in bizarro world. Because normally, Jerry would be all about cameras here, microphones there, and saying this and saying that. He was like, look, because he knew the game plan. They shared the game plan with them. If they had executed that game plan, we're not talking about an embarrassing loss by the Dallas Cowboys, another pitiful effort by their defense. He said it perfectly. They have a rookie quarterback. We weren't expecting the bounce to the outside, but why do we not make the adjustments? I'm not trying to speak for Jerry Jones, but when Jerry Jones is making sense, that's when things are really bad with the Dallas Cowboys and their defense.
1: Well, you have to be honest about what you're seeing if you're the general manager and also the owner of the football team, and that's exactly what Jerry Jones is doing. Freddie, Quinnen Williams is making a lot of money.
0: Mm-hmm.
1: I need Quinnen Williams to start showing up for the 2026 NFL season for the Dallas Cowboys. Kenny Clark, where has he been?
0: Oh, he looks great.
1: He's been non-existent.
0: Yeah.
1: Deron.

0: Bland is making a ton of money. Yeah. They recently just paid him not too long ago.
1: He can't even keep his own feet in secondary.
0: The way Tez Johnson made him fall down on that explosive play on the second possession of the second half for the Tampa Bay Buccaneers on offense was very, very shameful. And then you have an opportunity towards the end of the ball game to catch an interception and run to the end zone. And now all the offense has to do is get the 2-point conversion. Right. You dropped it. Yeah. That's what they paid you for. Yeah. They paid you.
1: He did everything right except catch the ball.
0: To catch the football and return it in the end zone for a touchdown. That was one of the bold, I would say, bullet points from your agency to Jerry Jones and Stephen Jones to pay you the money that they're paying you, is that you intercept the football and you can take it to the crib.
1: Because he catches that ball. That's a pick six. No one's catching him. Not a soul. But that was a colossal, colossal failure again. It was a whole big pizza pie of failure. Slice here, slice there, slice everywhere. That's the kind of pizza they had last night that they served up to themselves. It's not just on the defense. The offense didn't play well after the first drive. The coaching at times, the decisions were lackluster as well. It was an embarrassment. And you know what, Dallas Cowboys? You earned this embarrassment. It's not just the defense being embarrassing. The offense had no imagination. You pointed this out today. By the way, he's Harry Douglas. I'm Freddie Coleman. It's still Love Friday, but we got no love for the Cowboys today. I'm Freddie and Harry on ESPN Radio, the ESPN app, and SiriusXM Channel 80. You said something today on Get Up as well that I couldn't wait to circle that, and I couldn't wait to bring this to now. Involving everybody, not just the Cowboys defense, everybody in the Cowboys. Energy and effort is non-negotiable. You said that this morning on Get Up, and you said, if I'm a coach, I don't care if I'm Christian Parker, I don't care if I'm Brian Schottenheimer, the head coach, or any position coach, if you see what you saw from that defense, or you saw from that offense, or not running the ball more enough when you ran the ball pretty well in that first drive, energy and effort is non-negotiable. So what are you going to do about it now if you're Dallas? Because now it's got to be about the point saying, man, we're not putting up with this issue anymore. Defensively, offensively, even coaches have to be held accountable with this whole thing under Brian Schottenheimer's watch. The way that this defense has continued to look porous week in and week out. I'm going to say it again. They played five games this year. Not one offense has had less than 378 yards of total offense. The only offense that did that were the Baltimore Ravens, who has a better offense than any other four teams they played, and they're the worst of the bunch compared to everybody else. You said it best. Energy and effort is non-negotiable. What kind of Jedi mind tricks that they better start playing with themselves to have guys play like they're supposed to play, whether they're a big money player or not a big money player?
0: I would also say from a former player standpoint, it's time for players to hold themselves accountable as well, too. And I get it. Like, from a coaching perspective, and Dante Whitner brought this up, we have so many coaches that want to be buddy-buddy with these players. Mm-hmm. And I'm going to say it as real and as raw as possible. I don't believe in kissing no player's ass. I believe when they aren't performing at the level they need to perform at, especially when they're making top dollar. Now, I'm not saying every time you have to light a fire and get into them, but when it's consistently happening over and over again and guys are being individuals and they are not doing what should be preached to them and coached to them on a weekly basis, it's time for you to deliver that message in a different manner. And you can't always be nice, nice, and buddy-buddy about it. It's okay to be real and raw. And if you're a teammate of these players as well, too, it's okay to call guys out. I don't care if you're a first-year player, second-year player, third-year player, or a 10-year player. I don't give a damn if you're a starter or you're a bench warmer. You should want your teammate to hold you accountable for what you're not doing on a consistent basis on that football field.
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4: I'm Ed Benkin. They are moving to the top of the seventh in Cleveland, the fifth and deciding game of the divisional series between the Guardians and the White Sox. And it is Cleveland on top 2-0 thanks to a two-run home run of the fourth by Jose Ramirez and a whole lot of strikeouts. 12 of them by Gavin Williams, who left after 5 2/3 innings, and another one coming to end a bases-loaded threat for Chicago in the top of the sixth. White Sox coming to bat now in the seventh. Cleveland on top by a count of 2-0. The college football and ABC, two of the top teams in the country, continue to do battle, going back and forth in the third. Number 2, Georgia leads number 6, Alabama, 17-14. Meanwhile, on ESPN, 10:29 to go in the fourth, Kentucky leading number 10, LSU, 24-20. On ESPN Radio, it is number 19, USC leading Penn State late in the third, 24-20. And number 12, Utah leading Kansas at the half, 21-17. Utes are trying to go to 5-0 on the season. Earlier today, the number 1 team in the country went down to defeat in the Red River rivalry as Oklahoma topped number 1 Texas 27-24 and a Tate Sundell 47-yard field goal as time expired. Also, UCLA beat Oregon 17-15. Ducks coach Dan Lanning said his team has no choice but to focus on next week, not the big picture.
5: We're fighting an uphill battle now, right? And it's, again, you can't look 10 weeks ahead. You have to look at what's in front of us right now. We don't control our destiny anymore, right? It's not necessarily just up to us, but we do control how we respond.
4: The Ducks are now 3-2 on the season. South Carolina also took down Florida 38-19.
6: Hey, it's your resident Super Bowl champ, Chris Kenny, coming up Monday. 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

0: welcome to the Hoop Collective podcast. We talk about the NBA, which today is the Pacific Division. Joining us from one of the hubs of the Pacific Division in Sacramento is Anthony Slater.
1: It's kind of a bleak time for California basketball. We're about to unveil that. But if you really think about it, I don't know a bleaker collective time for the four teams since I've been around them.
0: Along those lines, joining us from Dallas, Texas, Ben, actually, you're in Los Angeles right now.
2: I'm in another one of the hubs.
0: Yeah, that's right. We're all in the Pacific Division lay of the land right now. As I ask this to you, Ben McMahon, can you tell me who the current Pacific Division champion is?
2: Howdy, partners. You keep on trying to get me with this. I'm going to say it's the Los Angeles Lakers.
0: And you are correct.
1: Did they win like 52 games or something?
2: I think it was 53, sure was it not? Yeah.
0: Despite Luka's late injury, mid-season injury and then another late injury, they were able to overcome and claim the Pacific Division. 53 wins.
1: I believe I heard that was the most regular season wins for a Luka Doncic team ever, which is kind of crazy considering he's made the finals.
0: Great stat.
1: It's also, I would say, credit to J.J. Redick. He has seemed to like squeeze out regular season wins.

0: Well, he's got a playoff win without Luke in uniform, a playoff series win.
1: JJ's done well. I think JJ has acquitted himself very well. I think I'll tell you one thing. Whether it's in Los Angeles, I think JJ Redick's going to coach in the league for a long time. A long time, if he wants to.
0: I was going to say, unless he just drives himself so crazy. That broadcasting gig wasn't bad.
1: I know. Will the winner of this year's Pacific Division title win 53 games, or in fact 50 games, Slater?
2: I would take the under 53. I would take the defending champion Lakers to probably be the champs again. But what's their, I mean, y'all probably done some Vegas over-unders at this point.
0: Their over-under was in the mid-40s.
1: Yeah, I'm just saying, like, there's, you know, you're not, you know, last year, all these Western teams got to, or at least most of them, got to play Utah four times. You know, all those East teams that were tanking, like, you know.
0: And like Memphis was tanking hard. There was some, you know, they weren't alone.
1: Memphis was tanking so hard.
0: Yeah.
1: Well, I don't know if Memphis is going to win that many more games this year, but they're not going to be trying to lose.
0: Right.
1: Okay, so let's start with the Lakers, Slater. Very different roster. They won 53 games and turned over a big chunk of their roster. I have a basic question here. Walker Kessler, we know, fits with Luka. It was premium choice. Obviously, they paid a premium to get him two swaps, $130 million. They re-signed Austin Reeves. The other acquisitions that they made, Quentin Grimes, Colin Sexton, Mamushvili. Do those guys fit with Luka?
0: He asked you, Slater.
1: Well, go ahead. You're the Luka expert.
2: Mamu.
1: I should have asked you, McMahon. My bad.
2: Yeah, McMahon could maybe relate it to some of those Dallas teams that Luka kind of dragged their talent further than we would have predicted. I think in a vacuum, you could say each player has his own skill set that could help Luka. Right, Mamu, because you know he's a bigger player who could shoot it. That's helpful. Quentin Grimes, I think, is a nice little 3-and-D piece. I think he's going to be a little higher on their pecking order than he probably should be. Played with Luka, right? You know, so there's a little bit of history.
0: Very briefly, half a season.
2: Yeah, Colin Sexton, you know, he's a fine little like bench scorer at his price tag, but at the same time, did this team need to use that price tag for another like go get it score when they have, you know, the team's built around Luka and Austin Reeves? So the collective doesn't necessarily fit, even though I think almost every player you could make an argument, decent value contracts, I guess, ish.
0: You know, Quentin Grimes is certainly a three. The D, he's got a reputation for being a good defender. The Dallas coaches did not share that opinion. Yeah, I'll just be real honest with you. They felt like he was pretty overrated defensively. He needs to prove that wrong in the Lakers or with the Lakers. And the things you need to surround Luka with are another legitimate playmaker. Boom. They've got Austin Reeves. They've got great chemistry. Check.
1: Yeah, he was already there, just for the record.
0: Right. A rim-protecting, rim-running big man. That's why they went out and got Walker Kessler. I'll give that a check. I will also say Kessler needs to be a much better screener than he had been in Utah. Like, he needs to focus on that aspect of the job. That's going to be awfully important. And

0: to get at this point, I don't know. Who's their best on-ball defender?
1: I mean, Matisse Thybulle could, you know, theoretically.
0: You're right. They got but he's
1: Zaire Williams.
2: They're hoping for these minimum signings to help. How does hoping for minimum signings to help work? I mean, you know, it's sometimes.
0: I think that was a good swing for them because he is a really good defender. The problem is the problems that he solves on the defensive end is he creating more problems on the offensive end. Because let's be honest, you're playing 4-on-5 offensively and teams don't guard him.
1: Yeah, I mean, at the risk of triggering the Brian Windhorst, Jonathan Kuminga clock, I mean, they went after Kuminga hard this summer, which told you they know how, you know, thin they were at the power forward position, right? They made the same pitch that the Timberwolves did, like, come please be the starting power forward. So they're going to have to try to patch it without him, with what I mentioned, Zaire Williams, Matisse Thybulle.
2: How did you feel about Kuminga's explanation for choosing Minnesota over the Lakers?
1: Jonathan Kuminga, I know him pretty well. Like, he's just like extremely diplomatic. I didn't take anything from his press conference with any like type of like real like substance to it. I know he said the winning culture thing, but that was just like the boilerplate like term that he got to the next question with, if I'm being honest.
2: I understand. Honestly, you know, he had talked to the Bulls. The Bulls didn't have the money to offer him. Didn't have the money to offer him the $6 million that he got in Minnesota. They would have had to pay him less, I'm pretty sure. People keep talking about the Lakers and Wolves, but from what I understand, the Bulls were right there. Like, he could have gone to the Bulls.
1: Portland came in late too.
2: Portland, that's right.
1: Yeah.
2: Yeah. Mm-hmm. Anyway,
1: but we can talk about him on another podcast. Conversation. So,
0: more Kuminga content coming soon.
2: subscribe.
1: You know who feels more on the clock than anybody in Lakerland right now, to me, is Pelinka. You know, obviously you have the ownership situation that continues to shift and evolve. So you just wonder, you know, who new ownership will want, you know, long-term leading the team. But also he threw out a bunch of what you would seem like desperation type contracts this summer. I'm looking at him. Kessler Edwards, 4, 129 player option. Mama's Valley,
0: Kessler Edwards, Walker Kessler.
2: Boy, if
0: Walker
2: he had Kessler. Signed Kessler Edwards to that contract, he would have been fired. No offense to Kessler Edwards. No offense.
1: Mama's Valley, 452 player option. Quentin Grimes, 460 player option. Sexton, 219 player option. Reeves, 4, 184 player option. That is just monstrous long-term money.
2: Maybe it's just because he's a former agent, but the player option, somebody's going to stop giving out player options. The team that stops handing out player options on every contract is going to benefit. Somebody at some point will remember that, but I'll move on.
0: And the role players getting four-year deals is really interesting because that absolutely bucks the trend. Like, you're not seeing a lot of guys that are not star-caliber players getting four-year deals.
2: Four-year deals with player options.
0: Yeah, and again, the Sexton thing, I just didn't get that one, to be honest with you. And I see Sexton, I think there's teams where he would fit. The Lakers did need more, you know, creation.
2: All the role players on their whole roster, okay? If they all had 1 year less on their contracts, you would look at them completely differently. I know that's a big if, but like, if Jared Vanderbilt didn't have the player option and he was just an expiring $12 million contract, that's something you could do something with. If Colin Sexton just had the 1 year $9 million deal, he's hugely incentivized to play well this year. And Vanderbilt and Sexton together are $21 million. You know, if Grimes is on a 3 year deal instead of four, if Mamu's on a 3 year deal instead of, now look, they got to win, you know, they're in some cases negotiating against other teams that, you know, they got to try to win. But I'm just saying, like, it's like every guy on their contract, every guy that they signed this year, and Vanderbilt was signed a couple years ago, but still signed by Pelinka. Every contract is a year too long. The only guy whose contract I wish was a year longer is Lucas.
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0: We're here early before they wake up. We stay late. 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We invest in the latest technology.
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0: and Luka is, you know, Luka's a fascinating case. He looks like he's in the best shape that he's been in since his rookie year. Like, he's as lean as he's been since he came in the league. I don't think there's any question that the guy is going to, like, I expect he'll defend his scoring title. I expect he's going to average something like 34-9-9, which is production that we've seen from him before. He is at the caliber of star and at the age now in his career where we'll turn 28 this year, where it's like a player who is that good, who is yet to win a championship, there starts to be a weight that comes along with that. And he's about at that point in his career.
1: Remind me, so one of the things that you have, as especially seeing Luka in this kind of shape, you're going to be watching is the Luka dunks. So just as a reminder, let's establish this right now. Last year, Luka had 4 dunks. The year before, he had 0. The year before, he had 1. The year before, he had 1. Actually, I take that back.
0: He had 2 a couple of years before that.
1: The 1 year he got traded. He has not had more than 4 dunks since 22-23. And his career high is 25 as a rookie. What are you seeing this Luka, looking at him? What do you are watching the dunks. What do you think?
0: We set an over-under on this, and I took over at 7.5. Yes, we did.
1: Jackson,
0: I forgot which pot it was,
1: What did we do it? What was the number?
0: 7.5.
2: Yes, it was set at 7.5 on our August 28th episode.
1: God, it was just like a month ago, and I made the bet.
0: You bet.
2: Yes, you're both involved.
1: What did I bet?
3: Who has the under?
0: Wendy has you bet dinner, and Wendy took the under. Now, what's interesting is
1: not because I don't think he can do it. I just think that it's not something, I don't think he's looking for dunks.
0: Interestingly, I just think that he's leaner. He's going to be, and just the dunks are, he'll be a little bit more explosive. He'll be a little bit quicker. I just think you're gonna have the most athletic version of Luka that you've had since he was a rookie. And the dunks aren't even that important of a stat. It's just a measure of kind of like, okay, he's a little bit more athletic. What's interesting is despite the fact that Luka has barely dunked, he's been one of the best finishers in the league in the restricted area year over year over year. And that's a combination of just the finesse and the touch and the craft that he has in his game. And
1: how about 6'8", 200 whatever pounds? Like, that's...
0: Yeah. Like, skinny Luka's 240, okay? And just the fact that he bullies people just to get in position to finish. But again, we talked about this last month with relatively low expectations for the Lakers, who, Jackson, what was their over-under again? I think it was 45.5.
2: You got it right
1: here. By the way, I've got the restricted area. So restricted area is 3 feet, okay, inside 3 feet. You see what his restricted area shooting percentage was last year?
0: It's like in the high 60s.
1: Oh, no. I mean, basketball.

0: basketball reference. Now, 2 years ago, he shot 72. That's really good.
1: That's elite. What did he shoot last year?
0: 83%.
1: I mean, it's insane. That's like what you would expect from a lob threat.
2: That's what you get from the centers that he plays with. He also gives them about 83%.
1: Right. And that, that for a guy who the vast majority of those are off the dribble layups, and like that's just an insane number. Like the guy, offensive skill wise, it's a real short list of dudes we've seen that are at his level.
0: Luca, you were at 83% in the restricted area last year. He would say, getting fouled?
1: Yeah. No way. It was 100%.
0: No way. It was 83. It was 100.
2: Luca, if you dunk 8 times, you get McMahon a dinner, and he'll keep it to 7. It'll be like the technical ground where you get right up into it.
0: Yes.
1: No question about it.
0: He'll have a 7th dunk like, you know, March 2nd, and then that's it. All lays it in.
2: Yeah, he's shooting fast break layups. It don't matter.
1: The other thing with Luca being as lean as he is now is, you know, you're talking about it's a conditioning thing. And why has he been as abysmal defensively as he's been at times? A lot of it's been fatigue or a lack of effort because he's tired or is just not quick enough to move his feet. This should be as good of a defensive season as Luka's had. And like, look, he has some, there are things Luka does very well defensively. People don't want to hear it, but the Mavericks, you know, the year they went to the finals, the final quarter of that year, they were the number one defense in the league. The year they went to the West Finals, they were 7th in the league in defense. Like Luka, as an off-ball defender, when he's locked in, can be very good because he's strong, because he rebounds.
0: His defensive performance his last full year in Dallas was excellent. And unfortunately, that has set the standard for what you expect from him, and he has not equaled that.
1: Well, and he's, you know, he's got, although the Lakers have overachieved what you thought they'd be defensively, he's got really good hands. He's got really good instincts.
0: Hey, we talk about crediting J.J. Redick. The Lakers improved, maybe not exactly, but the Lakers improved month by month defensively. One of the big reasons why they got to 53 wins was that they got better and better and better as the season went along. And J.J. like built in some zones that created some things. Like the Lakers were a competent defensive team by the end of the season.
2: True, but part of that issue was you had Marcus. That issue now is no more Marcus Smart, no more Rui Hachimura, no more LeBron. You know, so many.
1: I'm not sure LeBron was helping too much on the defensive end last year.
2: I think by the time he was playing, like, you know, remember he like had it when he throttled back some of the offense, like he was still having like bursts of defense, I think. And the brains are always there. The brains are always there.
0: When you talk to scouts, they say if LeBron plays the role in Philly that he played with the Lakers last year, that Philly will thrive with him playing that role. If that's the role he's willing to keep playing in Philly.
2: I would just say the last thing I wanted to say on the Lakers was Doncic and Reeves played. This is the case for them to be at least a really good regular season team. They played 41 games together last year, 30-11 in those 41 games, 118.5 offensive rating in their 1,092 minutes when they're on the floor together.
0: I absolutely think the Lakers are going to get a lot of regular season wins. I think there will be, I think Reeves and Doncic will be, that's a powerhouse duo, at least in the regular season.
1: If it's 50 something, then I think Luka will have a legitimate MVP case.
0: Agree. Absolutely. There's, you know, if he stays healthy, the numbers he's going to put up and the games that I think the Lakers are going to win, I think he will be a strong MVP candidate. And by the way, he should be at this point. Like, it's, you know, last year the injury derailed him. Are the Warriors, Slater, are the Warriors good enough to finish 2nd in the Pacific Division this year?
1: Can you damn the Warriors with some faint praise?
2: I was going to say, by process of elimination.
0: Well, I mean, you're talking about the Clippers, Suns, and Kings.
2: Should we build out the best case, worst case Warriors? I mean, I think we know the worst case, like old guys are hurt, blah, blah, blah. But best case is Kristaps Porzingis plays, what, 50, 60 games? He really does a lot for them that they haven't had. The 7-footer who can rim protect and can shoot the 3, spread the floor the way they need the floor spread from the 5 position, particularly with Draymond out there. So you just get a healthier than expected Kristaps Porzingis season. Jimmy Butler, we'll see where he's at in his rehab. He's going to be

0: just doing individual stuff when camp opens. But, you know, you're talking maybe January, February. Can you get 35-ish Jimmy Butler games down the stretch? We can get into their trade, you know, possibilities where they could jolt their team at some point in the middle of the season. I think, you know, I'm already hearing very good reports about Yaxel behind the scenes on some of these like pickup games and some of the stuff. Like 24-year-old, he's turning 24 this month. Like he should be mid-prime ready. But everything about him,
1: why you hear wouldn't he is. The oldest team in the league draft the oldest rookie? Come on, that's
0: So if he's 32 minutes of like high production, 6'9" wing, it's like, man, that's really something that they needed.
2: Yaxel is significantly older than Jalen Duren, who one of the big stories of the summer has been Jalen Duren in an all-out brawl with the Pistons on his second contract.
0: Yeah, look, he's older than Kuminga. He's older than Pajemski. He's older than a lot of these guys we've known for the Warriors forever. But to the point of if we're building out the best case, like, boom, there's like an injection of 32 minutes per night, should play a lot of games.
2: And by the way, like, we've focused so much on these top four guys in the rookie of the year discussion. Yaxel might be a sleeper.
0: Opportunity is there. Steve Kerr openly is talking about, like, you know, he's used the start word, which surprised me. And Yaxel has used it himself because, as you can see, he certainly believes he's going to step in.
1: Yes, I was going to say, yes. Yaxel, what I know about him, he's not afraid to call
0: some of his quotes this summer. I believe he says at minimum he should average 14-5-3. Somebody asked him about Dylan Brooks and he says I believe the quote is, I'm giving him belt.
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7: 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Josh Allen and the Bills take on Matthew Stafford and the Rams. 2 days, two star-studded matchups. 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
1: I'm Ed Benkin. The Cleveland Guardians are three outs away from moving on to the American League Championship Series. They hold a 2-0 lead in the bottom of the eighth over the White Sox. Jose Ramirez provided the only offense of the game with a 2-run home run. The Cleveland pitching has done the rest, striking out 18 White Sox. Gavin Williams striking out 12 of those White Sox in 5 2/3 innings work. Cleveland has this leadoff base runner on second to start the eighth, leading Chicago 2-0. Now to college football with several marquee matchups still going on. One on ABC is in the fourth quarter. Alabama and Georgia now tied at 17 apiece. On ESPN, 1:46 to go. Number 10 LSU leading Kentucky 27-24, but now facing a fourth down. The Wildcats missed a short field goal just moments ago that would have tied the game. Number 19 USC on ESPN Radio leading Penn State 31-23 with a minute to go. And in the third quarter on ESPN News, it's number 12 Utah leading Kansas 21-17. Utes are trying to go 4-0 on the season. Earlier, the number one team in the country went down to defeat as Oklahoma took out number one Texas 27-24. It ended on a field goal in the final play of the game from 47 yards out by Tate Sandell. Oregon falls to UCLA 17-15 after being unable to convert on a two-point conversion try in earlier. South Carolina upset Florida 36-19. NFL news, according to ESPN's Adam Schefter and the NFL Network's Ian Rappaport, the Cardinals are finalizing a deal to trade receiver Marvin Harrison Jr. No word as to which team he will go to.
2: Hey, it's your resident Super Bowl champ Chris Candy. 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
3: people could go look it up, but he's gonna come in, he's gonna make sound bites, and he's gonna be get to McMahon's point, he's gonna be given a long
4: have
3: runway.
4: Have you ever
3: on
4: said on a pickup
3: team
4: run, McMahon, I'm gonna give you belt?
5: I don't think that's in my vernacular, but
4: okay.
5: He's old and I'm more than twice his age.
4: Oh, yes. I'm so sorry. I'm exactly twice his age. I'm not thrilled about it.
5: Let me ask this. You mentioned the possibility of a jolt with a midseason trade. Where are you on the possibility of Jimmy Butler's expiring deal being a trade chip?
3: It doesn't even necessarily have to be a trade chip. It can just be an expiring $52 million contract, which has a lot of value in itself. Again, I think we mentioned it last time we talked about the Warriors, but think about what the Lakers did with LeBron. I know we just questioned some of the deals they signed, but the fact that they could sign all those deals were because LeBron James took all his money and walked away. So you could let Jimmy somewhat walk away. The other thing is, like, you know, they Jimmy and the Warriors really are fond of each other. And we'll see what he looks like when he does come back. And we'll see what, you know, obviously Jimmy's going to want every dollar he can get. But there's a chance Jimmy and Draymond could take pay cuts next season, right? They might have, you know, market might demand that they do. So Jimmy fits really well with Steph Curry. Like, we've seen that. Draymond is another player that, you know, you're going to hear a lot of noise in the first week of camp from the Warriors about, like, shifting Draymond's role and some of the numbers last year where Draymond and Steph Curry on the floor together, it was still plus 105 last year, still good offensive rating, 117.7. But the moment Steph was off the floor, and last year he was off the floor a lot, their offense cratered when Draymond was on the floor and was actually okay when it was no Draymond, no Steph. I've had these conversations with Steve, and again, I think you're going to hear it a lot publicly in their messaging, is they're going to adapt the offense at times away from Draymond. They're going to try to make him more of a spot-up shooter at times instead of giving him the ball. They're trying to limit his turnovers.
4: I saw Draymond said that on his podcast. How do you feel about the idea of Draymond the spot-up shooter?
3: Part of their point is, like, you know, the points per possession. If you look, he didn't shoot a horrible percentage last year. Now he's wide open on them. And they are backbreaking when he hits them, because he then turns to the bench and just, like, roars in the bench's face for about 5 minutes. But the other thing is, I just think they want to take the ball out of his hands a little bit, which, you know, it's a touchy subject with him. But, like, they just felt like he was very turnover prone at times last year.
5: Well, and that was what the whole beef, like the whole blow up between him.

0: Steve Kerr was on the bench was it was about Draymond's turnovers, was it not?
1: Well, that's the funny part. Draymond thought Steve called a timeout to rip him about a turnover and preemptively freaked out about it. And so, yes, it stemmed from that, although in the moment it wasn't necessarily that. But look, like I think Draymond's offensive role will evolve to a degree. And also, like, I think you could see him on the bench a lot when Steph's on the bench. I think they're going to really tie him and Steph at the hip because they still love that two-man game, but I think they're trying to figure out what they are without the two-man game. And that bigger picture, Yaxel is an important person, part of this conversation, because he's kind of the next, you know, in line in that position. And Draymond, you know, the Warriors could have signed him to 3 for $60 this summer, something like that. Like, Draymond would have been very interested in a multi-year deal at a little bit lower number, but they're like, nah, it's good. We'll just give you back $127 million. We want our future flexibility. And I think that says a little something about, like, the unknown of Draymond Green's future with the
0: Warriors. Well, and that's interesting because, look, whatever you want to say about Draymond Green, he's a first ballot Hall of Famer who was an essential part of delivering four championships to that franchise. But while it's a complete non-starter to consider Steph Curry in any other uniform, that doesn't extend to Draymond, just like it didn't extend to Klay Thompson.
1: If Klay wanted to, but that's another story. But yeah, Draymond Green thought about himself in a Milwaukee Bucks uniform during the last trade deadline, to the point that he told the Warriors, you know, try to find a third team if that's the case. Which, you know, he's openly said. He said he didn't want to play on the Bucks to them, but correct. Clearly, like, the Warriors continue to tell me that, like, they are not actively looking to trade Draymond. In their ideal world, Draymond Green walks away in, as a one uniform player, just like Steph, but clearly he is more vulnerable. There is no question about that.
2: You know what this reminds me of? I'm going to totally date myself, and so many of our listeners are, you know, younger, and they're going to... I'm totally dating myself. Back in, like, the 90s, when I was, like, going into high school, NBC had Johnny Carson, and they had Jay Leno and David Letterman, and they were like, someday Johnny's not going to be here, and who's going to get it? And, like, for years, they had to, like, sort of talk out of the side of their mouth, David, it's going to be you. Jay, it's going to be you. And, like, it ended up blowing up in their face because Letterman left. Anyway, that's what it's kind of like with, and it's, you know, this would be something that that Jimmy Butler and Draymond, you know, would remember because they're old, like me.
0: You know what? You kind of reminded me of Johnny Carson.
2: Well, Johnny Carson's from Nebraska.
0: I'm remind myself of Ed McMahon, Uncle Ed.
2: Yeah.
0: Here's Wendy.
2: Listen, Ed got paid a lot of money. Ed did very well. You know,
0: I don't relate.
2: Like, on the one side, you know, they're like, oh, yeah, we're going to try to look at big trades, you know, to teach up. You know, we've got all these first round picks. And then Draymond's like, well, are you going to trade me? No, Draymond. We're not active looking to trade you. Jimmy, no. We're not, you know, like, they're telling both of them, don't worry. You are not being traded. You're not being traded. But, like, at the same time, they're involved in these trade negotiations. You know, at some point, NBC was going to have to choose between Leno and Letterman. They had to choose at some time.
1: They told Draymond at the deadline, it was awkward because Dunleavy gave the press conference afterwards, like, oh, you know, don't pin me into a corner of which one it would have been. But if you were behind the scenes, I mean, Draymond did a podcast about having conversations with Mike Dunleavy about being in those trade talks.
0: Well, and Dunleavy tried to deny that Draymond was in trade talks. And you're just like, dude, everybody can do math. Like,
1: well, it was also like, I remember being in the press conference. People were like, should we pull up Draymond Green clip today where he said you had a phone call with him? That was
2: Mike
1: that
2: has
1: was
2: handled everything really well. That was not his best moment. Jackson, do you have any idea who Jay Leno is?
3: Yes, not that young.
2: All right, good. I was just trying to see whether we should edit that out. Okay, you can leave it in. All right. Also in the Pacific Division, the Phoenix Suns, who have taken some off-season injuries here.
0: Yeah, the Mark Williams one, you know, unfortunately, the problem with injury-prone players is they get hurt a lot, but he's hurt again. And he's going to miss most of the season. The shoulder deal he had, it's the same surgery, I believe, that Walker Kessler had that ended his season last year when he had it in the first couple of weeks. So he's like a miss most of the season. Their lottery pick that they got in the KD trade, Kalamon Maiwak, like, they need him. They need him to produce right now. He's a project, but, like, they need him to produce right now.

0: And the Suns had a feel-good, overachieving season last year. The reason it was feel-good is because they were such an epic disappointment in the previous years when they had all that star power. I'm curious to see how they try to find a path to being better than an 8 seed that got bounced in the first round.
1: So change of scenery here for Miles Bridges. That was a significant mid-season or mid-summer pickup. Going out and getting him. Nobody loves to trade with the Suns more than the Hornets. Those two teams love to make trades with each other.
0: And listen, man, that Suns pick, there's teams that were like, damn, wish we'd have been able to get in on that one.
1: Miles Bridges, I'm not going to say he's a difference maker, but he will change what they can do offensively. And in theory, help Devin Booker out. And they also got Luke Kennard. I liked a number of their signings. I like the Colin Gillespie contract was excellent value, I thought.
0: Yeah, I like that contract.
1: The Jordan Goodwin contract that they did was excellent value. I like, you know, Luke Kennard is he's one of the most elite shooters. He's going to space the floor. He's you know, a one-way player, but he's going to space the floor. I think that helps Devin Booker. And I think a guy like Miles Bridges, an athlete or a floor-running athlete, I think that helps Devin Booker. And if Dylan Brooks is going to score, if that's the new Dylan Brooks, the offensive force that he was last year, because, you know, the thing about the Suns is that Devin Booker, I mean, he's being paid like he's a top 10 player, and he hasn't been a top 10 player the last couple years.
0: You know what else Devin Booker isn't? A point guard. So can you not start Jalen Green alongside him? Can you let Colin Shepherd, not all white point guards are alike. Can you let Colin Gillespie be the starting point guard so Devin Booker doesn't have to handle those responsibilities and can do what he does best?
1: Well, that would help Devin Booker too.
2: Yeah, I mean, Jalen Green, then you're talking about minimizing him, which I'm
0: talking
2: you
0: about
2: know,
0: bringing him off the bench. I'm talking about put him in a sixth man role.
1: He's their second highest paid player, and he can opt out of his contract at the end of the year. Did you think he's going to be happy about
2: $36.2 million this year, $36 million next year?
1: But it's a player option.
2: He's interesting because I've been at two incredible playoff games by him in the last, like, what, 15 months, which was, you know, McMahon, you might have been at least one of them, but game two, Rockets, Warriors on that, remember that seven-game war of a first-round series? He had, like, 38. But I will also say the rest of the series, he, I think, was, like, you know, basically shot sub-30%, and the Warriors were happy at times when he was on the floor.
3: 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Not on my watch, they say, as they leave their families behind to keep the rest of ours safe. 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When there's no more government funding, or a nursing home seems like the only option, or everyone says there's no hope for recovery, we won't leave one warrior behind. Not on our watch. 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

0: But then you go to the play-in last year. Jalen Green barely played last year. I think he only played 32 regular season games. Remember, he had like some really bad recurring hamstring issues.
1: Yeah, hamstrings.
0: Yeah, but play-in game, 35 against Phoenix in the first play-in game. And then I was there the night that they, you know, this is the night that Steve Kerr, Draymond Green, and Steph Curry basically looked like they were having their goodbye moment over there on the sidelines.
1: Yeah, I didn't know
0: that was
1: that
0: delivered by Jalen Green in that game. 36 points, 8 of 14 from 3, 14 of 20 in that game. They could not guard him. So there's still something there, and I feel like we just, like, he wasn't around much last year. But then McMahon, I know you covered the first round series where they played the Thunder, and it was, you know, what were his shooting splits in that series?
2: I mean, he averaged 22, but the shooting splits were 386, 206. And listen, for the, he's played in two playoff series in his career. He's a 38% from the floor guy and a 25.6% from 3-point range guy in the playoffs. And Jalen Green is a flash player. Like, there's talent there, and he can have a 35-point game any given night, but he's not proven to be consistent. I do think, like, his future in the league long-term is going to be as a microwave type of gunner off the bench. And if he doesn't like the role and it makes him opt out of his contract, so be it.
0: He might be the tradable. If Phoenix, you know, you mentioned, like, this lack of, like, upside or like the ceiling above them right now, where you can't really see growth beyond a play-in team. Maybe his contract, although I don't know, do they even have a pick to attach now that they use the one in the bridges, right?
2: They're really good at swapping swaps of swaps and swaps.
0: And people are interested in their swaps at this point. So
2: the problem is they're swapping somebody else's swap. I mean, they're like,
0: yeah, that's true.
2: You know, it's like swap to the fourth degree with him at this point.
1: They turn one first-round pick into three and then swap them and all kinds of stuff with that.
2: They are creative. And listen, they do a good job on the margins. Like, you know, we're talking about Gillespie, they got as a two-way guy and developed him. Jordan Goodwin was kind of been a journeyman hanging on to the bottom of rosters. Oso Igudora, who's going to have to start at center for them probably, is a really nice player. Who was a second round pick. Like, they've done some really good things around the margins. It's just, it's tough to make big leaps when you've mortgaged so much of your future in terms of the draft capital and you're a super expensive team because of the big swings that you took.
1: If they make the play-in, we'll have done well. Agree?
2: Sure.
0: Yeah.
1: All right.
0: Sounds like that's the slogan for the Pacific Division, by the way.
2: Speaking of a team that's mortgaged their future.
1: Well, has it been mortgaged or has it been stripped?
2: Foreclosed.
1: Yeah. So, look, I don't know. We're not going to get answers this year, but the guys picked 5 through 8.

0: in the draft. It was four guards. They're not all exactly the same, but four guards were taken in a row. Keaton Wagler taken fifth by the Clippers with the Pacers pick. Mychal Brown to Brooklyn. Darius Acuff to Sacramento. Kingston Flemings to Atlanta. Those four guys who go five through eight, that will be, in the decisions that the teams have made, specifically the Clippers, who made the decision with Wagler, that is going to be legislated for years into the future. So, and frankly, with where the Clippers are, having, more, having not having a lot of flexibility with their picks, they have their Toronto picks now. How he looks this year is going to be important. Now, I don't think he's going to be a rookie of the year candidate. I think the Clippers see him as a guy who may blossom a little bit later. Like, I don't think you're going to see, out of those guys, Acuff may be the guy who puts up the most points as a rookie. But mission number one for this year for the Clippers, Garland and Wagler, how do they look together? Because after this season, they have to make a decision on Garland, whether to extend him or not. And the Clippers are in position to have cap space next summer. And so, I have argued, McMahon, people disagree with me because they keep calling the penalty a death penalty. I don't think it's a death penalty. I think the Clippers are definitely badly wounded, but I think that they can survive. And a big thing that will determine that is how does Wagler look with a top five pick, and what do they do with this cap space that they've got coming to them? One of the big things for that. And by the way, like, there's also Brandon Ingram. Now, I don't know when Jackson's going to roll this podcast out. I don't think Brandon Ingram is going to be 100% to start the season coming off of this heel surgery. Now, on media day, whenever that happens, I think we'll get an update from the Clippers. I'm not sure you're going to see Brandon Ingram 100%. However, at some point this year, I expect him to be fully back. And he's a factor, but it's the guards and the cap space for me, and that's where the Clippers' short-term future is.
1: It's not a pretty future, man. I mean, it would be much bleaker if they didn't get good lottery luck, with the pick from the Pacers. If this pick was a future pick and not the fifth overall pick who's going to be showing up for training camp and is on your roster. But, this is kind of like where the Nets were after the KG and Pierce trade, where they just had so many picks out the door, and there's no benefit to being bad. There's no benefit to bottoming out. Forget the new lottery rules. But there's no, like, they don't have control of their own pick for a long time. I don't, like, when's the next year they have it? Hell, I might be retired by then. Yeah, they're going to have to be able to kind of build from, they hope, the middle of the pack. We will see on the value of cap space as a team that's resides in sunny Southern California and has a lot of very generous team sponsors.
2: I don't know how generous they're going to be in the near
0: Less
2: future.
0: now.
1: But mainly they've got to have Keaton Wagner emerge as a foundation player. Any hope for the near to relatively long-term future of the franchise starts with him being a bona fide, if not franchise guy, at least foundation guy.
2: Yeah, I mean, they're going to have to make a lot of like philosophical, existential type, questions in the next couple of years of how they attack this, death penalty period. And I'm not sure we know who's going to be in charge of all that, right? I mean, are we considering what Trent Redden is like the interim right now? Is he, Brian, you may know how the evolving structure is, but I don't think they necessarily fully know what it's going to look like.
0: Well, Lawrence Frank is out for 6 months. He's not out for like 5 years. So Lawrence Frank will be back in charge before the end of the season. The question is, do they want Lawrence Frank in charge long term?
2: Seems like there's some dynamics at play there.
0: That's true. And look, right now, Trent Redden is in charge. And

0: you know, whether or not the Clippers do anything during the season before the trade deadline, like, I'm not sure if that's something Trent's going to do, but right now it's Trent Redden. Yes.
1: Yeah. So, yeah, it's, you know, they got some deadline guys. Like, if they wanted to sell off at the deadline and try to, like, kind of reaccumulate some of their, you know, draft capital, like Max Strus at $16 million. Rui signed a 2-year 28, but the second year is a team option. Like, that's a maneuverable contract. He's been good. Derek Jones Jr. is on the last year of a $10.4 million deal. Like, you know, they could kind of, again, I think they have to be smart and strategic about how they attack the next several years. But, you know, there's ways to make them, you know, profitable years even while you're kind of under this umbrella.
0: I don't know how profitable they're going to be. I don't know how many fans are getting at those games.
2: Productive years.
0: Ah,
1: productive. Good. There you go.
0: Sorry. Yeah. I was taking it too literally.
2: It'll be profitable for Ballmer as long as Microsoft stock does all right. It'll be fine.
0: Yeah, I'm not worried about Ballmer's pockets.
1: I'm not worried about Kawhi's pockets either. After that latest extension.
0: Yes. Kawhi's post-career, he should teach players. All right. Thank you so much, Slater. Thank you to all of our producers. Tucker and Jackson are with us here. And thank you to McMahon. Thank you for listening and watching the Hoop Collective. We'll be back soon with another divisional preview.
2: Light the beam and adios, amigos.
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9: One in three adults has prediabetes. One in three. That means it could be you, your football buddy, your football buddy, or you, your best man, your...
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11: I'm Ed Benkin, down two games tonight.

0: after losing two games at home, the Cleveland Guardians have pulled off a division series comeback for the ages and are now heading to the American League Championship Series.
1: Burke, the 2-2 pitch. Swing and a ball yanked down the right field line toward the corner. And Tristan Peters watch it sail over the fence. Home run, Jose Ramirez. Just got over the top of the wall.
0: Roxy Bernstein with a call on ESPN Radio as the Guardians shut out the White Sox 2-0. Jose Ramirez's home run providing all the offense Cleveland would need as Chicago's hitter struck out 21 times. 12 came from starter Gavin Williams, who gets the win in 5 2/3 innings of work. The Guardians and Rays open up the ALCS on Monday. College football, and just moments ago, Kentucky in overtime knocks off LSU 35-34. The Tigers got a touchdown and an extra point to start the OT. Kentucky came back with a touchdown and a two-point conversion to win it and knock off LSU. Meanwhile, on ABC, number 2 Georgia leads number 6 Alabama by a count of 20-17. They are late in the fourth quarter. A couple other games also going on in the fourth quarter in college football. One has just ended as Penn State goes down to defeat to USC as the Trojans win at Happy Valley 31-23. Also, number 12 Utah leading Kansas 27-24, trying to go 5-0 on the season earlier. Number 1 Texas falls to Oklahoma 27-24.
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2: When you say, can the Cowboys defense stop anybody? Is there anybody to stop on the Tampa offense right now?
3: Daniels drops back to the 13, throws it to Bucky on the right side, reaches the ball to the right pylon. Touchdown, Tampa Bay!
4: Well, listen, it's a rookie quarterback on a short week in his second start. If they can't stop these people, then they're going to have some problems for the rest of the way.
3: Daniels takes a snap. They'll hand it. Coming near side of Buka on the jet sweep. Jumps into the end zone. Touchdown, Tampa Bay!
4: If you're Christian Parker, in no way, shape, or form can you go out there and let your defense embarrass you tonight against these people.
3: Hand off Irving. Dashes behind the left side of the line and powers his way into the blue end zone.
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7: 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The winless, previously winless, Tampa Bay Buccaneers beat the Dallas Cowboys in Dallas 24-16 behind undrafted rookie free agent Jalen Daniels at the quarterback position and Bucky Irving in Texas with a huge game, 165 yards, 241 yards allowed by that Dallas Cowboys defense on the ground. Along with Michelle Smallman, Chris Canty, Evan Cohen with you. Good morning, everybody. How are we doing today?
4: We called it. Dallas Cowboys on upset alert. We called it. Mm. We knew it was going to happen, didn't we?
2: You talk now, Smalls. You're just shaking your head.
5: I'm mad at myself that I took them off the untrustables list.
4: Yeah.
5: We have seen this coming from them. They've been up and down all season. We had questions about them. Why do we continue to believe in the hype that year after year surrounds the Dallas Cowboys?
2: Why the big head shake, though? What are you most... like, because I literally, we go to you just now, 2 seconds ago, and you're just shaking your head with the level of disgust. For anyone who doesn't know, Michelle is a Packers fan, not a Cowboys fan. Why already, a minute in, the big head shake?
5: Because there are certain things year after year that remain the same. And not being able to trust the Dallas Cowboys after they try and sell you that they're different, that this season

0: season is going to be different is one of them. And I don't know why even for a second I fall for it, because I didn't want to buy into this hype. When they're talking about we're going to be in LA for the Super Bowl, book it. We're going to be Gotti, the greatest offense there is. Watch out. There's nothing more dangerous than an old man with money. I even was, as the biggest detractor of them on this set, for a second was like, oh, look at the way that the NFC East has fallen. The Dallas Cowboys could cruise to a division championship. And then a game like this happens where you're like, why for one second did I ever think it was going to be different?
1: I'm a little bit perturbed by a statement you just made. I'd like to fight you off. When you said the biggest detractor of the Cowboys, I went nuts last year and everybody fought me off on the idea of like, wait, why are we crowning Brian Schottenheimer and the Cowboys? They won 7 games. Why do we think they can go from 7 to the Super Bowl? There's somewhere in between. We are now bickering between the three of us as to who is the biggest detractor of the Cowboys amongst the three of us. There is a lot to get to with this. The word embarrassing is going to come up over and over and over again today, not just because of our analysis, but also because of a stadium worker screaming that at Dak on his way out of the game. But CC, 24-16, that was the score. How did the Buccaneers get this done? From an X's and O's perspective, before we get to the big picture on the drama around the Cowboys, how did Tampa get this done?
2: Well, let me say this. The Dallas Cowboys had their chances in the end of that game. In the fourth quarter, Dak Prescott and that offense was able to get it going. Dak Prescott, fourth quarter against the blitz, was 7-7, 104 yards, with a 118.8 passer rating. He was phenomenal against the blitz in the fourth quarter. The problem was the first three quarters against the blitz. He was 2 of 13, 31 yards, and 39.6 passer rating. It took him too long to figure out exactly what Todd Bowles was doing. And credit to that Bucs defensive staff, because they did a great job of mixing up the pressures. Dak said it in the postgame. They rarely saw the same look. And if they did, it was because the Cowboys didn't find a way to be able to stop the pressure. Right? They had a lot of guys in Dak Prescott's face, even though the sack numbers weren't there for the Bucs. They were able to pressure him. They were able to get him off his spot. And the Dallas Cowboys offense just wasn't able to adjust. Todd Bowles blitzed Dak Prescott on 20 dropbacks. He had perfect balance in terms of the types of pressures that he was calling. He had 10 man pressures and 10 zone pressures in 20 total blitzes. That is masterclass in terms of a defensive play caller finding a way to keep an offense off balance. And then defensively, the Dallas Cowboys, they have communication issues. But the bigger problem that Christian Parker is facing is effort. If you look at all of those Bucs runs, the explosive runs that they had last night, it wasn't just breakdowns in terms of the X's and O's and support and not setting an edge. It was guys not hustling to the football.

0: And that's not a good thing, you're saying?
1: No, it's not a good thing. But again, this all falls at the feet of the head coach and the coordinator. And it's up to them to fix it. And so far, they haven't been able to get it done. They've played five games. In four of those games, those offenses set season highs in terms of yardage totals. You are the get-right game for everybody in the National Football League. For every offense that is struggling to find their footing, they can't wait to play the Dallas Cowboys. They are circling it on their schedule. And for all of the excuse making that everybody will come up with, Cowboys, three games in 11 days, one of them being the International Series down in Brazil. Okay, yeah, whatever. You had a undrafted rookie quarterback in his second career start on the road on a short week, and you couldn't find a way to get that done. That is a historically bad loss for the Dallas Cowboys. So when you say people are going to float out the term embarrassing, yeah, it was embarrassing. I don't give a damn that the other guys get paid too. Jalen Daniels is an inexperienced quarterback that was undrafted. And I get it, how you come into the league is how you come into the league. But he doesn't have a lot of experience.
2: Right.
1: And he looked like a seasoned vet out there. The Tampa Bay Buccaneers held the ball for damn near 40 minutes. If you're Christian Parker, you let that happen. You let that happen. I couldn't believe this stat when I saw it, Ev, Smalls, but this is wild. Jalen Daniels is the first undrafted rookie quarterback to lead a winless team to a win in the common draft era. The first one. Ain't never happened before. Historically bad for the Dallas Cowboys.
3: How about them Cowboys?
1: Cowboys hadn't lost to a team 0-4 or worse at home since 1975. That's 50 years ago. So when there's an employee for the Cowboys that is mumbling, embarrassing.
0: Let me just jump in on this.
1: Let me say it.
0: It wasn't an employee. I'm saying I presented it wrong.
1: Well, whoever it was, yeah. When there's a media member, employee, anybody that's around.

0: It's Saturday, October 10th, 2026, and this is Game Night.
1: The 2-2 pitch. Swing and a ball yanked down the right field line toward the corner, and Tristan Peters watch it sail over the fence. Home run, Jose Ramirez. The 2-2. Swing and a miss. Struck him out. Fastball up and out of the zone, 98. Zabrowski, the pitch. Swing and a miss. Struck him out. And the White Sox, they leave him loaded here in the sixth inning. Swing and a miss. Cade Smith strikes out the side in the ninth inning. And the Cleveland Guardians, for the second time in 3 years, are headed to the American League Championship Series.
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2: 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Mark Zeno, John Michaels with you as we take you through a wild and crazy college football day. But first, we start with the ALDS win for the Guardians. You heard the call of Roxy Bernstein on ESPN Radio as the Guardians win 2-0 and move on. And you heard swing and a miss, strike three, a total of 21 times for the White Sox today. Really hard to win a baseball game when you strike out 21 times, but the Guardians manifestly heading to the ALCS. They'll face the Rays. They overcome an 0-2 deficit. They win three in a row against their division rival and move on. John, an impressive, you know, series. I honestly thought the White Sox were going to win this one today.
3: Yeah.
2: But really, it was only the Guardians only had six hits. They only needed one of them. Jose Ramirez, two-run homer. That was the difference in the game. White Sox only got three hits, as I mentioned, those 21 strikeouts, and the Guardians are moving on.
4: Yeah, Gavin Williams, a big part of it. He comes up with 12 strikeouts in 5 2/3 innings. So you think about it, you get 17 outs of a ball game and 12 of them, guys don't even put the ball into play. So an unbelievable job there for the Guardians. It stinks for the White Sox. They were one of the great redemption stories in baseball all year long. Most people picked them to be dead last. And here they were, one win away from going to the ALCS. But now the Guardians get a chance to play the Rays, who might just be the best team in baseball as we've got things rolling through these first two rounds of the postseason.
2: Well, Gavin Williams went 5 2/3, only gave up one hit, and in those 17 outs, he managed to strike out 12 batters, and after the game, he spoke with Jesse Rogers. Here's Gavin Williams.
5: Gavin, a historic performance. How did you feel when you took the mound after just...

0: one day off?
1: Felt good. I mean, the other day was a bullpen day. I mean, I think the live reps helped me, so nothing about it. Just touching the mound and had to go out there and do a job no matter what.
0: Velocity had an uptick in it. Was that because of the adrenaline of this crowd?
1: Yeah, you could say so. I feel like my velocity's been there all year. I've been throwing hard all year. Been working on some things, and it's helped out a lot.
0: As this game is evolving for you, are you feeling better and better?
1: Absolutely. I think I'm learning every day still. I still got a lot of things to learn, but we're going to get there.
0: Describe this atmosphere right now. We're in pandemonium.
1: Cleveland's awesome. I love this place, and I mean, just look at the fans. They bring the energy every day. It doesn't matter if it's 30 degrees or 100 degrees, they're still going to be here.
0: You ready for Tampa Bay, Junior Caminero in the group?
1: Absolutely. We're going to be ready for anybody. We got a job to do.
0: Congrats. We'll see you down.
1: Thank you. Appreciate it.
2: Well, it was a huge outing for Gavin Williams, and the Guardians move on. And a bad day for those who are pro salary cap in baseball, because two of the smallest payrolls in all of Major League Baseball are in the ALCS.
3: Yeah, you're absolutely right. You're talking about teams that aren't spending a lot of money, but they're getting the bang for their buck. Small market teams, three of the four, you have a nightmare scenario for Major League Baseball. But for these four teams left, they're loving every bit of it.
2: All right, game one of the ALCS, Rays, Guardians. Monday, coverage begins at 7:30 on ESPN Radio. 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So the Guardians are headed to the ALCS. Meanwhile, a huge win for Georgia and Tuscaloosa, and Kentucky makes the loudest statement of the SEC. That's all next. 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

0: Line of scrimmage, the 14. It's second down and 9 for Georgia. Got to get to the 5 for a first down. Second down and 9. Gunner out of the gun. Phillips to his right. Gunner hands us with a fakes it to Peter. Gunner going to his right to the 10, to the 5. Gunner dives and scores.
1: That's what it sounded like on the Georgia Bulldogs Sports Network as Georgia goes on to defeat Alabama 20-17 in a tightly contested battle in Tuscaloosa. I'm Mark Zeno. He's John Michaels. It's Game Night on ESPN Radio, the ESPN app, Sirius XM Channel 80, presented by Progressive Insurance. Look, we knew this game, John, was going to be exactly what it, you know, lived up to being. It was a sort of slugfest, back and forth, you know, punch you in the mouth kind of typical battle that you see between Georgia and Alabama here. And look, it, you know, it's one of those games, and I'm not going to sit here and make excuses, but there were a couple of plays down the stretch in that game. Some of those referee-aided, or not aided for that matter,
2: right,
1: that were game-changing type things. Georgia did enough to win the game. For the number one and number two offenses in the land, clearly both of their defenses took center stage tonight, and Georgia comes out on top. Again, for me, this doesn't really change much manifestly for either one of these teams. I think they're both still going to be there. They're both going to go to the playoff. They're both be in the top 10 for the rest of the year, regardless if they drop another game or not. And we'll see these two teams again come late December and January.
2: Yeah, the one thing it showed me is the veteran quarterback in Gunnar Stockton outplayed the young quarterback in Keelan Russell. Gunnar made a couple of throws down the stretch. You heard the winning touchdown where he runs it in on his own read, but he made a couple of throws when Georgia was trying to run out the clock that he had to make. 18 to 22, 249 yards and a touchdown. He did throw an interception. Almost had a second interception that would have been super costly. Russell seemed a little more skittish in the pocket. Feet were moving, wasn't really getting set, didn't make the throws that he wanted to. But I agree with a lot of what you say there, Zinn. Both of these teams look like playoff teams. Both of these teams look like the class of the SEC. Mm-hmm. And you may see a rematch of the two of them coming up in Atlanta like we seem to have every single year in early December.
1: Yeah, you know, and look, I'll make one more, you know, kind of comment here about Alabama, as everybody will, you know, try to draw some grand conclusions off of one game here 5 weeks into the season. But I'll again tip my cap to the job that Kalen DeBoer has done. I laugh and scoff at people who think he's not a good coach. He's an excellent football coach, and he had his team well prepared, and given everything that, you know, you're going up against when you're facing Georgia both offensively and defensively, his team was prepared to play today. And,
2: right,
1: and they did not look outmatched in any facet of the game. We know we've seen that at times, and it happens in college football. Some days you just get overmatched. We saw it today in several different aspects in some of the major conferences. But, you know, this is an Alabama team that is as complete of a team as they've had in years, both offensively. And their defense is probably one of the top five defenses in the country, certainly top two or three in the SEC. And then you add in Keelan Russell, who's added a whole new dynamic offensively for this team. If they can get some more consistency out of the running game, Alabama, they're going to be a real threat.
2: Yeah, and they got to be happy today. They ran for 161 yards. Remember, yep, the last time these two teams played, Alabama had minus 3 yards rushing in the SEC championship game, which was absolutely embarrassing for them. So they did bounce back. I like what I saw out of Kane Womack's defense. There were times in the past I thought he got a little bit blitz happy. Today he was really trying to make Georgia throw into numbers. He was rushing three a lot of times, dropping eight, doing some different stuff. But for Georgia, it's just the same Georgia they always are. They're super coachable.

0: well. They're fundamentally sound. They run the football. They had over 200 yards on the ground, and they just make the plays they need to down the stretch to come up with a very hard-fought victory. I think these are two of the five best teams in college football, and I could say that pretty easily 6 weeks into the season.
1: Well, you mentioned Kirby Smart and the excellent job he always does with the Georgia Bulldogs. Here he is after the game with Laura Rutledge.
2: Kirby, you told us this game would show you a lot about where your team's at. So how do you feel now?
3: We got some great players and great kids. I told them I don't care about the scoreboard. I really don't care who wins. I just want them to feel us. I just want them to feel us. I want them to pound the ball. You know, in the first half, they had more rushing than us. But we had a bad gap fit, and our offensive line played awesome. Physical. It was fun to watch this university. I'm so happy for these kids. Tough place to play, and it's a great team in Alabama.
2: Gunnar Stockton, his toughness on display as always, but he was able to squeeze the ball in so many tight windows. What can you say about the way your quarterback played tonight?
3: Well, you know, everybody talks about him not being good enough, not being able to do this, not being enough. Well, he just had third down, backed up out of his own end zone, and he fired one in there to a tight end. It was the game-winning play. He and Mike Bobo did a hell of a job tonight.
0: I love that he sticks up for his offensive.
1: Yeah, you notice how he had to stick Mike Bobo in there. Just had to give a little love to Bobo.
0: For those of you that don't understand why he sticks up for Mike Bobo, in the country that where Zinn and I live in Atlanta, when I say people go crazy over Mike Bobo, it's insane. If Georgia doesn't go for 500 yards of offense, he gets yelled at. So Kirby Smart has spent a lot of time this offseason sticking up for his offensive coordinator. But I thought he did call a good game, and Gunner came up with some really big plays. I'll be fascinated to see how far Alabama falls, if at all. They probably fall a spot or two at most in the AP poll, and I think Georgia may jump up a little bit higher.
1: Yeah, I think Georgia's going to be the number one team today. Tomorrow, when it's all said and done, they'll move up to number one in the polls. Texas will obviously fall with their loss to Oklahoma today. But, you know, I don't see Alabama falling more than one spot in the rankings, and they really shouldn't. Again, you know, it's one of the – when Ohio State lost to Texas, they didn't drop that much. And when you get two teams of this powerhouse, of this level – that are perennially top five teams, you can't punish them for losing to another top five team. I mean, relatively, you can't punish them that much. They're not falling out of the top 10. Nobody's going to leap. Nobody who won today should leap Alabama with any grand, huge leap or anything like that. I think in general, these two teams show you why the SEC is as good as it always is every year and the brand of football that they play.
0: We'll disagree a little bit on the SEC. I think there are teams in the SEC, specifically the two that played in this night game in Tuscaloosa, Alabama, that are head and shoulders above others. I think a lot of the other ones get propped up by the patch that's on their chest, and they're not nearly as good as the AP voters and everybody else would have you believe, because I think we see a lot of fraudulent football teams, and all we do is kind of move them up and down in the AP rankings just based on the fact that they've got an SEC patch on their name, and we count their losses as quality losses. Which is one of the dumbest things I've ever heard in college football.
1: Yeah. Well, again, my only stance on that is just if you're going to give people props for wins, you should give them props for losing to good teams as well. All right. Told you Texas lost today in the Red River rivalry. We'll tell you how it happened next. It's game night here on ESPN Radio. I'm Mark Zeno. He's John Michaels. Again, ESPN Radio, the ESPN app, and SiriusXM, Channel 80.
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10: I'm Ed Mankin. The Cleveland Guardians are heading to the ALCS. Down 2-0 in their series of the White Sox, they win 3 straight, capped off by a 2-0 Game 5 victory tonight. Jose Ramirez provided the only runs Cleveland would need with a 2-run homer. Meanwhile, the White Sox hitter struck out 21 times as Chicago's season comes to an end. So it will be Cleveland and Tampa in the ALCS beginning on Monday on ESPN Radio. Turning to a very dramatic day and night of college football. Tonight, number 2 Georgia picked up a win in Tuscaloosa.
11: Line of scrimmage, the 14. It's 2nd down and 9 for Georgia. Got to get to the 5 for a first down. 2nd down and 9. Gunner out of the gun. Phillips to his right. Gunner hands us with a fakes it to Peter. Gunner going to his right to the 10, to the 5. Gunner dives and scores.
10: The call for the Georgia Bulldogs Sports Network. As Georgia beats Alabama 20-17, the Bulldogs will likely move up to number 1 in the rankings. That's because of the Red River rivalry. Oklahoma took down top-ranked Texas on a last-second field goal 27-24. Also tonight, after giving up a touchdown in overtime, Kentucky got a touchdown and a 2-point conversion. The Wildcats upset LSU 35-34. Number 21 UCLA edged number 13 Oregon 17-15. South Carolina took down number 16 Florida 38-19. NFL news, according to ESPN's Adam Schefter and the NFL Network's Ian Rappaport, the Cardinals are finalizing a deal to trade receiver Marvin Harrison Jr. No word yet as to which team he will be traded to, but he's already inactive for tomorrow's game against the Lions.
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13: Driving, kicking, looks good, it is good! You cannot hitch the wagon! The Sooners knock off number 1 Texas in the Cotton Bowl!
14: That's what it's supposed to look like. Wasn't always pretty. Didn't always go our way, but really went right according to script.
15: Texas will go back and they'll kick themselves. Texas had 150 more yards than Oklahoma in this game. It's the miscues.
16: We're not dead. We're going to be okay. We'll get back up off the mat. That competitive spirit will show up again next Saturday.
10: The Horns got hooked. It is game night here on ESPN Radio, the ESPN app, SiriusXM Channel 80. He's John Michaels. I'm Mark Zeno. You heard Toby Rogelin from Learfield with the call as Oklahoma defeats Texas in the Red River rivalry. It was a game that was back and forth. It was a game where, let's just see, John, objectively, as we kind of just, you know, dive into the box score here. Oklahoma scored 27 points. 2 of their 3 touchdowns were not offensive.
17: Right.
10: They got a block punt for a touchdown and a defensive pick 6. So to say Texas' defense lost this game, nope, they didn't. Arch Manning was 19-31, 260 yards and 3 touchdowns.
17: But you heard it there. It was a bunch of miscues.

0: I mean, Arch did throw a bad pick in the game, two of them, actually. And when you outgain a team by over 150 yards and you hold them to 2 of 13 on third down conversions, those are games you're supposed to win. Didn't happen that way for Texas today.
1: Yeah, and Arch threw a terrible interception with 19 seconds left. Texas is trying to get into field goal range to win it. He's kind of half rolling to the right, didn't get a lot on it, throws the interception. And then John Mateer makes maybe the two best throws of the year that he's had. He had one to Isaiah Satania where they originally called it incomplete, but Satania got both feet in. Then he makes another one down the right sideline. Tate Sendell walks up and knocks in the field goal. But you're right. This win for Oklahoma reminds me of their win last year against Alabama in the regular season,
0: yep,
1: where they were outgained by like 200 and some odd yards.
0: And it was three turnovers from Alabama to lost the game.
1: And it was a pick six from Ty Simpson, mm-hmm, so it was the same thing. So that's what, like Brent Venables, when they're living in a good place, when Oklahoma's living in a good place, they come up with turnovers that way and they win. Texas is going to kick themselves, but they're going to look back and say, you know what, we kind of got the same thing against Tennessee and we got the same thing against Ohio State. So eventually the football gods got them. And unfortunately for them, today it was in the Red River rivalry.
0: Yeah, and look, I'm not going to say much here or downgrade Texas that much. I know people will choose to do that, and that's fine. You know, the schedule that they've played. Look, going into Knoxville and winning is not an easy task. It never will be for anybody. And so that, to me, doesn't, you know, scare me off of Texas. And they're not out of the playoff yet by any stretch of the imagination. They're not in danger of not making the playoffs yet. At this point in time, the loss obviously, you know, kind of, you know, raises your eyebrows a little bit. But here's Steve Sarkisian after the loss and what they need to fix.
2: We've got to find a level of consistency in the run game. And I get it, OU's run defense is very good, but we've got to find a level of consistency in running the football. And we've got to create more turnovers defensively, and we got to protect the ball better on offense. You know, we're in the minus margin now in the turnover margin, and that is rare for us in our program. So those are right off the top of issues that need to be rectified.
0: Yeah, and you beat yourself, it's going to happen. I mean, that's Texas beat themselves today.
1: Yeah, the turnover thing's terrible. And this is where, you know, if we had a four-team playoff, Texas might have been out. Like, yes, this is back in the day. They would have been kicking themselves in the rear end. But now all of a sudden your margin for error probably for Texas comes down to one. You could lose one more game, and that may be it. They've still got to play Florida, Ole Miss, Mississippi State, Missouri, and LSU during the regular season. So can they navigate that with only one loss? Probably. Maybe they lose one more, but they're going to make the postseason barring a complete collapse.
0: Well, Steve Sarkisian agrees, as he says he's disappointed with the result, but they ain't dead yet.
2: A level of frustration, a level of disappointment, a level of anger, but also a level of optimism, knowing we can get these things fixed, and we got a long season to go, a long way to go. We've got a good football team, so we're not dead. We're going to be okay. We'll get back up off the mat. I never question the competitive spirit of these guys or the guys in that locker room, and I think that showed again today, and that competitive spirit will show up again next Saturday.
0: We'll see how Texas rebounds next week. By the way, it's National Youth Sports Week. Thanks to all the coaches and parents supporting young athletes. Visit TakeBackSports.org for free resources and tips on how to make youth sports a positive experience for every kid. Maybe I need to go there. Me coaching my kids probably need to go take a class or something. But from a team that's not,
1: I think
0: dead
1: you
0: yet,
1: need more than a class.
0: Well, yeah,
1: I'm just not going to let that slide.
0: There's a litany of therapists who would have a field day helping me sort through all the issues. But Texas not dead yet. A team very much alive. All of a sudden, it's the Kentucky Wildcats.
1: Meow. As
0: once again, Will Stein, their head coach, becomes the ultimate gambler, going for two in overtime to win the game. Here's the call.
3: Rodriguez sets up on the right side with Darby and Ferguson. They're all just outside the right tackle. To the left side come Miller and Skinner. So Boyer's not in there. And now the three guys to the right split out wide. Minchie, he can run it, and he does!
4: Oh, my!
3: 2 points, and Kentucky wins the game in overtime!
4: Oh, my goodness! Andre Woodson scored on the same kind of play in regulation against LSU in 2007.
5: They spread it,
4: and they're on the field!
0: Random memory from 19 years ago, JMI Sports Network with the call, but for the second week in a row, Will Stein goes for two in overtime. Yep. To steal a win. Look, I mean, Kentucky's a great story. They're fun to watch. They have certainly have, you know, caught everybody's attention at this point in time. And after years of Mark Stoops sort of being relevant for Kentucky football and not really ever getting over the hump, it looks like Kentucky is poised to take another step.
1: Yeah, it feels that way. Will Stein, when he took this job, I remember I had a chance to interview him here locally, and we asked him a question. He said, I'm here to win. Like, he goes, I'm here to win, and I'm here.

0: win right now, and you kind of laugh that off when you hear a new coach and Will Stein coming over for Oregon, and maybe Dante Moore is missing. Will Stein right now is his offensive coordinator, and maybe the Ducks could use him, but he shows that he's got onions. This is back-to-back weeks. We were talking about it before the show. We were kind of off the air having a conversation. When LSU scored first, we all said, would Kentucky go for two in the first overtime if they end up scoring? And we all were like, absolutely yes. But this is another game, and I'm not going to let it slide, that referees screwed it up.
1: Of course.
0: Kentucky, trying to get LSU to jump off sides, has one of their wingbacks flinch. They claim they called timeout. Lane Kiffin blowing a gasket, and rightly so. There was no way that timeout was called beforehand, and that ultimately allows LSU for Kentucky to take a regular two-point conversion and score. So officiating kind of screwed it up, but hats off to Kentucky to keep and battling and doing everything they could to come up with a victory over the LSU Tigers.
1: Yeah, I mean, again, and LSU having their own sort of litany of issues now with a second loss on their schedule, all of a sudden their playoff hopes start to really take a ominous turn here. But Will Stein has transformed this Kentucky program. Here he is after the win.
2: I sure am. And Coach Stein giving a hug to his wife right now. Coach Stein, you were here in 2007 as a fan. Could you have ever imagined that one day you'd be the coach and you guys would defeat LSU, the number two team in the country?
3: I don't even really know what just happened, to be honest. I don't know what happened. I'm so happy for our fans.
1: All right, so Kentucky pulls off the win now, and they are not in the top 25. The question is how much will the goofs who make the AP poll, and I stress goofs, because there are some goofy decisions that are made, how quickly will they jump, how high will they jump in the rankings, in your opinion?
0: They're probably going to be somewhere in the top, I'd say somewhere between 15 and 18. Somewhere in that range is where they'll end up falling, just because the bottom ends up being a murky mess. We saw the teams in the ACC that had just made it in, Pitt, Duke being right around there. They all lost today. So who do you end up going to? You're going to look and say Kentucky had one of the biggest wins against a top 10 team in LSU, and they'll move them up. You think about it, Kentucky's only loss right now is a bad second half to Alabama, because they were winning that game at halftime and then just fell apart, or they would be even higher up. I'd say somewhere between 15 and 18.
1: You know me, probably way too high, but that's neither here nor there. Let the people who decide that do their thing. It was a big night in Lexington. Where did they play? It was
0: Lexington,
1: a big night in Lexington, Kentucky. But it was an even bigger night in Cleveland. Game night on ESPN Radio continues next.
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0: We asked parents who adopted teens to share their journey.
1: Nathan has taught me to embrace the moment. Age-wise, I mean, I'm in my late 60s. I'm old enough to be his grandfather. Will he be embarrassed to acknowledge me as his dad? I think the most important thing we can do is let them know that they're safe, that they're valued and cared for and loved, and that they're important.
2: I knew I wanted to be adopted by him because of how he taught me to be the person who I am today. And it's coming from a dad that didn't expect to become a dad. 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
1: That was what he needed, and he was what I needed. 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

0: 2-0 Cleveland. Two outs in the ninth inning. The pitch. Swing and a miss. Cade Smith strikes out the side in the ninth inning. And the Cleveland Guardians, for the second time in 3 years, are headed to the American League Championship Series.
1: That was the call from Roxy Bernstein on ESPN Radio. It's game night here with John Michaels and Mark Zeno on ESPN Radio, the ESPN app, Sirius XM, Channel 80, presented by Progressive Insurance. You heard Roxy Bernstein on the call. Alongside him was Greg Olson, ESPN Radio MLB analyst, and he joins us tonight as the Guardians advance to the ALCS. Greg, welcome. It was a dominating performance from a pitching perspective from the Guardians, a total of 21 strikeouts, 12 of them by Gavin Williams. I mean, it's really hard to win a baseball game when you actually don't hit the ball, period.
2: Well, when you strike out 21 out of the 27 outs, it's going to be a long night. And you can look at it two ways. You can go the White Sox offense is inept, or you can go the Guardians pitching staff was absolutely dominant. And I'm going to lean on the Guardians pitching staff was absolutely dominant. Gavin Williams, I was wondering how he'd bounce back after pitching Thursday night to bail Cade Smith out of a jam. I think all it did was tune him up. And his breaking ball, sweeper, and curveball were both absolutely lights out. And then he was able to use those early in counts and then come back with a four-seam or a two-seam fastball, 98 to 100. So the hitters, see soft early in the count, and then all of a sudden here comes a fastball that's almost unhittable as it is. And it was just a hard, long night for the White Sox hitters.
3: The home run that Ramirez hits, how the heck does he get that ball out of there? Because that's a pitch that you want down and in, and he just golfed that one out of there.
2: You know, it's funny. I was talking to my producer just now after the game, John Martin, and running through it, and I was like, if I would have thrown that curveball, which that was my main strikeout pitch, is that curveball just behind home plate. He gets you chasing after it out and ends up landing in the dirt. Same exact pitch. And Ramirez gets down there and golfs it out. And

0: I was kind of running through my life going, the only guy that I probably learned my lesson of not throwing that pitch to was Vladimir Guerrero. I mean, it was just an unbelievable piece of hitting for him to dive out there and hook that breaking ball that if he swings and misses it, it's in the dirt. And Jose was just one of the best players on the planet. He has been for a decade, and he showed it these last three games.
1: Again, Greg Olson, ESPN MLB radio analyst, joining us. As you look forward to the ALCS, the Rays dominant over the Yankees. How does Cleveland match up with Tampa Bay?
0: You know what? I think it's going to be a really good game. I think we're going to see a little bit of small ball because Cleveland has to find their way to get on base. And when they do that, man, the White Sox gave them a ton of walks in games three and games four. It kickstarts their offense, and then they find a way to get a big hit. Joe Adell's been a great addition. And I think it's really going to be a small ball game. I think it's going to be a lot of pitching. It's going to be bullpen usage. It's going to be matchups, pockets and windows, the managers using guys in certain windows. And I think it's going to kick away the analytics game of, you know, waiting for the three-run home run a la Earl Weaver from the Orioles in the 80s and 70s. But It's gonna be going back to the basics of small ball, and I think it's gonna be a lot of fun to watch because they're gonna be tight games.
2: 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This one should be an interesting matchup, Greg. The Dodgers, if I'm not mistaken, scored every single run in the NLDS via the long ball. Milwaukee, great pitching, great fundamentals. How do you see the clash of styles maybe matching up between these two teams?
0: I think it's going to be just fun to watch. I mean, you know, are you going to be able to miss the big swing by the Dodgers, which, you know, they're looking for the long ball. They're looking for, you know, the two or three run home run and the crooked number for an inning. And will the Brewers pitching staff be able to stay away from that in those big spots? And then Brewers are going to be the same as the Rays and the Guardians. And it's small ball. They don't beat themselves. Good pitching, good defense. Find a way to manufacture runs. I mean, both these teams won over 100 games. So I think it's going to be a clash of styles. And so for me, honestly, it's kind of fun to look at the playoffs that we have four teams left and three of them in their bottom 10%, 15% of payroll. Yeah, other than Dodgers.
1: Yeah, it's crazy to see how it was a bad day for the pro salary cap people in Major League Baseball. Again, Greg Olson joining us. I know all the focus is on the will be on the big names and the big arms, but when you get into a seven-game series, the bullpen is what ultimately decides, you know, who wins games and who doesn't due to the high leverage spots here. The advantage goes to Milwaukee in that department, but how much will they be able to hold up against the Dodgers, I guess, is the question.
0: Well, you know what? I mean, that's going to be the question. It's going to be, you know, can they match the guys up in the right spots? And I've been kind of preaching it for the last couple of years, calling these playoff series, is that I think some of the managers have learned their lessons to where you can't continually put the same bullpen arms into the same pocket of windows of hitters. And even though they've had success, or it's right on right or left on left, even though they've had success, I think the overusage is a benefit to the hitters. And so as the series goes on and the pitchers come into these same pockets of hitters, you're seeing the hitters adjusting and finding ways to win the battle. So can these managers, you know, and all four managers find a way to, you know, keep their relievers from running into the same pockets of hitters and protect them a little bit, so, you know, that when they need them most, it's, I'm not running into Jose Ramirez three straight nights, you know, because he's going to figure me out. It doesn't matter how good I am. And so that's what I'm going to watch.
1: Again, he's Greg Olson, ESPN Radio MLB analyst. He worked the ALDS tonight. Enjoy the rest of the NLCS and ALCS. Thanks for the time.
0: Well, my pleasure. Thanks, guys.
1: Game one, John, we're going to get Tarik Skubal and Jacob Mizrowski. This is the reason the Dodgers got Tarik Skubal for 100%. This game, this moment, and everything that's here. But the Miz is the Miz, and I wonder if we're going to get a lot of runs in that game.
2: Signs point to no, which, Noah, and you're more the gambling guy than I am, which normally...

0: means you probably want to take the over in this one. Scoobal wasn't great, or he was good, but he wasn't like lights out in game one of the NLDS. But Mizorowski is just an absolute machine. I cannot wait to tune in and watch that game tomorrow. Don't have a rooting interest one way or the other, but I am fascinated with the fact that you've got three teams that kind of play small market ball, and you've got one of the big teams, obviously in the Dodgers, who spend $1 billion on payroll, and we want to see how this all plays out during the postseason.
1: Yeah, I mean, the other three teams, the Guardians, the Rays, and the Brewers, their payroll doesn't add up to right. what the Dodgers' payroll is.
0: I don't think it adds up to Shohei Ohtani. So, nevertheless, the whole payroll.
1: Are we generally, do you think America generally is rooting against the Dodgers and for
0: yes.
1: anybody else to win it other than them?
0: 100%. I don't think anybody wants to see the Dodgers win for a third straight time. Like, there was a time in our society where dynasties were fun. Like, I think about the Bulls, and I used baseball with the Yankees in the late 90s and early 2000s. Dynasties were fun then. I don't think anybody in this day and age of social media wants to see dynasties. I think people are cheering for the Brewers, and then they're cheering for the Rays, or they're cheering for the Guardians. If you're outside of Los Angeles County, nobody's cheering for the Dodgers.
1: Oh, well, I don't mind seeing the Dodgers win it three times in a row. It doesn't bother me. I always say dynasty. There's only one dynasty I dislike.
0: Which one is that?
1: That's the Chiefs.
0: Okay.
1: They're annoying.
0: Well, that's because you like Josh Allen.
1: They're very annoying.
0: He always comes up short against him.
1: They're very annoying. And you leave. There's no reason for anybody to catch strays here. Okay? No reason for anybody to catch.
0: I know we haven't worked together in a while. You know I will habitually give somebody a stray.
1: Well, that is fair. Usually it's me, but I'm standing right next to you, so it doesn't define as a stray, but that's neither here nor there. But again, you're going to get a whole bunch of really good baseball coming up between these two teams. Look, nobody thought the American League was going to have any shot all season long because the American League was so bad. Mm-hmm. And wouldn't it be something if one of those two teams were the end of being the team that wins it all?
0: Look, I'll tell you, why would you ever go against the Rays? The way that they played, and I know you're a Yankees fan, they dominated. I mean, that team mm-hmm. just knows how to win baseball. They can pitch, they can hit, they can run, they've got power. They've got it all, and I would not be surprised if Tampa ends up winning the whole thing.
1: Yeah, and look, it would be great for them, right? I mean, this is a team that's been to the World Series twice already. And has come up short, right? Twice or once? Twice, right? They were there in 08. And
0: two
1: then
0: times,
1: they were there,
0: yeah.
1: Yeah, they were a couple of years ago. So, you know, for them to get back there would be great. All right, up next, there's going to be a new number one team in the country when the AP poll is released tomorrow. We'll tell you who it's going to be. Game Night is presented by Progressive Insurance. He's John Michaels. I'm Mark Zeno. Game Night on ESPN Radio.
2: 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Confidence is soaring in New England following a huge road win in Buffalo. Now the Patriots face another tough test as Kirk Cousins and the 3-1 Las Vegas Raiders come to town. 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
9: I'm Ed Benkin. Baseball's Final Four is now set. The Cleveland Guardians punched their ticket to the American League Championship Series by beating the White Sox 2-0 in Game 5 of their divisional series. The Guardians got all the runs they needed on a two-run homer by Jose Ramirez, and the rest was their pitching staff as manager Will Venable watched his White Sox strike out 21 times.
10: I thought it was less about chase and more about just being attacked in the zone and swing and miss in the zone. You know, just didn't have, what it took to move some balls forward there. And, you know, I think obviously the story of just being able to put the ball in play.
9: So the White Sox season ends. The Guardians will now face the Rays in the ALCS beginning on Monday on ESPN Radio. In college football, it was an eventful day and night. Tonight in Tuscaloosa, number 2 Georgia defeated number 6 Alabama 20-17, and that will likely vault the Bulldogs to the number 1 spot of the polls. That's because number 1 Texas lost on a last-second field goal to Oklahoma today, 27-24. Also tonight, Kentucky was down in overtime against LSU after giving up a touchdown. The Wildcats rally with a touchdown and 2-point conversion. They knock off the Tigers 35-34. Number 21 UCLA defeated Oregon 17-15. And it's a big night for the Utah Utes. They go to 5-0 as Utah defeats Kansas to stay unbeaten on the season. NFL news, according to ESPN's Adam Schefter, the NFL Network Gene Rappaport, the Cardinals are finalizing a deal for receiver Marvin Harrison Jr.
11: Hey, Michelle Smallman, and coming up Monday, the Bills head to L.A. to take on the Rams in a possible Super Bowl preview. I'll tell you why I'm confident in only one of these teams to be playing in Super Bowl 61. It's on Sportsmanlike, 6 a.m. Eastern, right here on ESPN Radio, ESPN2, and ESPNU.

0: It's Saturday, October 10th, 2026, and this is Game Night.
1: Gunner out of the gun. Phillips to his right. Gunner hands us with a fakes it to Peanut. Gunner corner is right to the 10th, to the 5. Gunner dives and scores.
2: Just kind of the games you dream of playing in as a kid. 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It wasn't perfect, but we found a way.
3: We got some great players and great kids. I told them I don't care about the scoreboard. I really don't care who wins. I just want them to feel us. It was fun to watch for this university. I'm so happy for these kids. Tough place to play. It's a great team in Alabama.
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4: There'll be a party in Athens as Georgia goes on to defeat Alabama. You heard the call courtesy of the Georgia Bulldogs Sports Network. He's John Michaels. I'm Mark Zeno. It's Game Night here on ESPN Radio, the ESPN app, SiriusXM Channel 80, presented by Progressive Insurance. A tough one for Alabama here. As

0: they 17 points, the fewest they've scored in a home game since 2011. But Georgia's defense, we know, is very good. Crazy enough, John, I think Georgia's offense this year is the better unit than their defense. I think their offense is far better than their defense. But, you know, you saw in this game tonight, this was just, you know, an old-school street fight between two guys throwing punches back and forth for 60 minutes. And, you know, it's you and I were talking about this before the show started. Like, it's unfortunate. And this wasn't the only game. But, you know, there are multiple missed calls that happen throughout the course of a football game.
1: Right.
0: It's just some of them get highlighted in crucial moments down the stretch. And it was a non-pass interference call in Georgia that was clearly DPI. You know, I'll say it again. There's too many camera angles. There's too many ways. Everything should be reviewable under a challenge system in football, both in college and the NFL. Like, we can't have games being decided in crucial moments without having a second look at it. And that wasn't the only penalty that hurt Alabama down the stretch. There was a personal foul call. And you break it down real quick, and we'll hear from Kalen DeBoer, but this was one that you just can't afford to have happen.
1: Yeah, I'll start with the missed PI. Alabama's in field goal range. They throw a deep ball down the sideline. I'll be honest, Keelan Russell underthrew it a little bit, but the defensive back ran through the receiver. No call. Very next play, Georgia gets a sack, which forces Alabama then to punt the ball. Georgia ends up running out the clock from there. But the end of the game, it was going to be a third down and two. Alabama had got the stop on second down. It was going to be third and two coming out of the two-minute warning. Unfortunately, Dejon Lee, their defensive back, decided to get in a slap boxing match with one of Georgia's receivers. And what always ends up happening? The person who throws the punch last gets the personal foul. That's what ends up happening. Georgia runs out the clock and gets the win.
0: Kalen DeBoer discussed that personal foul that led to Georgia's game-sealing first down.
2: Yeah, we preach emotional maturity, and I really feel strong that across the board we have that with our team, and would have never expected that to happen. You know, just you got to give yourself a chance. And, you know, we just talked about a year ago what happened the other way. Same situation, kind of at about the same time in the game, the opposite way. You're out there giving everything you got. You just got to give yourself a chance. And so yeah, emotional maturity is what it comes down to. You know, we've been pretty good at that going on the last 2 years. And obviously, when the moment comes up like we had just now, you know, we didn't respond the right way.
0: And as we sit here talking about, you know, stuff that should be reviewable, like that just can't happen. Like that's discipline. It's not necessarily coaching. I mean, Kalen DeBoer's not on the field. He can't do anything about that. Players just need to keep it, you know, together in those moments.
1: Yeah, but it's time and situation as a player. Like,
0: right.
1: I get it. It's an emotional game. You're out there beating the hell out of each other. You're 58 minutes into the game. You know you're going to have to come up with a third and two. For the Georgia player that's kind of in it, he goes, well, what's the worst that happens? We go to third and 17, or it goes offsetting penalties. He baited Dejon Lee. Lee has got to walk away from that, and it's going to be a coachable moment for Kalen DeBoer when he gets back in the huddle and says, look, guys, you let one get away. You guys let one get away, and we cannot leave the game in officials' hands.
0: No, and that's ultimately kind of what happened, and you know, Alabama goes on to take the loss. Here's more from Kalen DeBoer on being unable to finish drives against that UGA defense.
2: Yeah, just and it happened, you know, towards the end of the game there too, just getting in that fringe area where you can get some points, taking a sack or having a negative play, and, you know, that's certainly, you know, the offense was frustrated with that. Obviously, I am too, but, you know, that's where you just got to look and figure out, you know, how to avoid those mistakes. And it wasn't one person. It was just execution. It wasn't necessarily, from what I saw, blown assignments or anything. Just got to execute and be better in those moments.
1: They do. And again, Alabama had moments where they got down into scoring situations and you had a sack or you had a penalty and you just could not come up with the plays that you wanted to. When Georgia got in the red area, it was Gunnar Stockton on a zone read for a touchdown to give them the lead. And that's how they ultimately end up winning the game. Alabama's going to kick themselves. But the best thing for them, they're probably going to get another chance at Georgia coming up in about 2 months.
0: Yeah. And Georgia will head back to Athens. They'll take on Auburn next week. Where Texas will have to go to Knoxville and win a game against, Bama will have to go to Knoxville, rather, and win a game against Tennessee. Thank you. But, you know, if I ask you right now, where do you see Georgia's first loss coming if they take one? After Auburn, they have the cocktail party in Mercedes-Benz Stadium in Atlanta against Florida. Then they get two Ole Miss, and they get a Missouri team that pulled off another, you know, big win today before they finish up with South Carolina and Georgia Tech.
1: Where do I see them getting their

0: first loss to Miami in the national title game.
1: Wow, that's just such
0: they're not losing a game. Georgia's not losing a game this year, not with the schedule you just laid out. They got through the biggest hurdle so far through the season going on the road to Alabama. Could they lose to them maybe in the SEC title game? Maybe, but I don't see it. It'll be in the championship game when they lose to Miami. That'll be their first loss.
1: Want to make a wager on that?
0: Bookmark that one, too.
1: That's going to be interesting to see. We'll see what Oxford holds when they have to go down there, and who knows if Missouri is for real.
0: Well, you think about it, they want some get back on Ole Miss because Ole Miss put them out of the playoffs last year, and the last time they went to Oxford 2 years ago, Ole Miss beat them down there as well. So Kirby Smart's probably got that one circled pretty big, saying we want to get this done. I just don't trust Ole Miss's defense enough to

0: And ultimately, that's what led to another Penn State loss as USC goes out on the road all the way to the East Coast, something that Lincoln Riley and the Trojans have had a struggle doing since they joined the Big Ten. Mark Kessler with the call on ESPN Radio. Credit to USC. The defense actually put together a halfway decent game for them. Mm-hmm. But manifestly for PSU, like Matt Campbell, I understand it's his first year at Penn State, John, but he was gift-wrapped a schedule that right. put them in the playoff. Like, they should not be in the position that they are in right now, where USC was the only ranked team on their schedule. Now they already have three losses. They got to go to Michigan next week. Like, this is starting to unravel fast in Happy Valley. It ain't so happy there anymore.
1: Well, and especially when you brought in the amount of players that you brought over from Iowa State, including your quarterback in Rocco Becht, you're thinking, hey, we're just going to be able to pick up right where we left off and be better. The Wisconsin game is what really unraveled them when they give up the late touchdown.
0: Yeah, two touchdowns in the last 3 minutes, yeah.
1: Right. They got their butts whooped at Northwestern with the stadium unveiling. But if you beat Wisconsin, maybe you beat Northwestern. Maybe you're playing a little bit better. Look, they're going to get ready for a Citrus Bowl or a Blue Bonnet Bowl or a Pinstripe Bowl. That's kind of the lot in life of Penn State right now. They're not going anywhere this year, and it stinks for them because you're right. Michigan, no great shakes there. Then it's Purdue, Washington, Minnesota, Rutgers, and Maryland.
0: Yeah.
1: Yuck. That's a terrible schedule.
0: It was gift wrap. No Ohio State, no Indiana, no Oregon this year. Mm-hmm. None of them. And they avoided the three big dogs in the Big Ten from a scheduling standpoint, and they're still likely, even if they run the board here at 9-3, it's going to be tough for them to make it.
1: They're
0: the
1: not
0: postseason.
1: Making the playoffs. That's over. That's done and done.
0: Yeah, it just wasn't supposed to happen this way for the folks in Happy Valley, right? One new head coach in the Big Ten having no issues adjusting to big-time football. That's next on ESPN Radio.
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9: More upsets in college football on a crazy Saturday. It's Game Night on ESPN Radio, the ESPN app, Sirius XM, Channel 80. He's John Michaels. I'm Mark Zeno. You heard the call on 790 KABC. As UCLA, the football powerhouse that we know, upsets Oregon and gives the Ducks their second loss of the year in a rather ugly, gross, disgusting game riddled with 10 turnovers, a bunch of injuries, and a benching of a quarterback. It was bad, but UCLA survives. They win 17-15. And oh, by the way, you know, it's crazy. This is what happens, okay? And for all you people like, you know, oh, you always got to go for it. Oh, go for two. Oh, chase the points. No, Dan Lanning, as a coach, cost his team the game. What did he do on his first touchdown drive? People don't remember. He went for two in the first quarter and didn't get it.
10: Right.
9: And then when he scored the touchdown at the end of the game, had to go for two there and didn't get it instead of just kicking two extra points, and you'd be tied at 17.
10: You know when that was cute and it worked? When Chip Kelly first brought that offense to Oregon 20-some-odd years ago, yeah. And they would go hyper speed, yep. And they always went for two, and that yep. was kind of their thing early in the game. I'm sorry, Dan Lanning, you're not Chip Kelly. You're not Mario Cristobal. You're not that good of a coach right now at Oregon, and this is one that is going to hurt them because this was a team many people, Mark, picked to be a national title team. Like, everybody yeah. looked and said, Dante Moore's back, DeCorian Moore, Evan Stewart. They've got running back. They have loaded players all over the defensive side of the ball. They've been one of the biggest disappointments in college football. They'll probably be unranked or really close to being unranked at the end of this week. They already lost to Oklahoma State. They barely beat Boise State in the opener, and now they go down to UCLA.
9: Yeah, you know, Dante Moore going down against USC, Dylan Raiola didn't look like he was going to have any problem because in that backup role, he was fantastic against USC and led yep. the Ducks to a win. And that was not the case today. He was off all day long. It was bad. Couldn't find open receivers, was missing a target regularly, was pulled from the game later on. Here's Dan Lanning on if he makes a call to move on from Raiola too late.
8: It's probably a fair question. You know, in the moment, I think every one of us on offense, you know, clicked on his headset and that, like, this is the moment to do it. It didn't necessarily feel like it was before that, you know, but certainly after the last turnover, it was like, hey, we got to put somebody in there that's going to go have success. And Brock went in and operated well. You can always go back and say, hey, we should have done that earlier. If you knew that turnover was coming, you would have done that earlier, right? We felt like that's a play that we've seen Dylan make a lot in practice, and didn't make that play today.
10: Yeah, I'll be honest. I thought Dylan Raiola was set up to have a big game. I watched yeah. the second half of the UCLA or the USC game when he yeah. had to come in.
9: I agree.
10: He went 6-19 for 43 yards. He looked like he had never played quarterback before. And Brock Thomas comes in and throws for a 156 and a touchdown. The problem is, you know, you just put yourself behind the eight ball.

0: turning the football over as they continue to do over and over again. And now they're behind the eight ball. Now Oregon's schedule sets up. It'll be interesting this upcoming week. They play Nebraska, who comes to town off a heartbreaking loss to Indiana. They have to host Northwestern on Halloween night. Don't look now, but the Wildcats are good. But then they got to go to Ohio State. For Oregon to make the playoffs, they have to run the table and get the 10-2, including a win over Ohio State. Playing the way they're playing right now, I don't see it, but they do still have a pulse. A slight pulse, but they have a pulse.
1: Right. I mean, their panic meter is certainly high right now as far as them making the playoffs. If you look at some other contenders who may be in big trouble, I don't think Texas is in big trouble. I wouldn't push the panic meter. They take a second loss, yeah, they're in danger of taking a third, because as we know right now, that third loss is what sort of eliminates you from the postseason at this point in time. No three-loss team in any format has ever made the playoffs. So
0: here's the only reason there should be a little bit of panic for Texas. You lost to a bad team, and that's what kept them out of the postseason last year. Losing to a bad Florida team last year. Granted, they had three losses, but losing to an eight-loss Florida team ultimately kept them out. They still have to play Florida this upcoming week. They still have to play Ole Miss, Mississippi State, who's not bad, Missouri, and LSU. Could they lose two more games in that situation? If Arch doesn't play better, they're going to have to panic a little bit there.
1: I wonder if LSU is fully hit a panic button after the loss to Kentucky today.
0: Yes.
1: So they have lost Ole Miss. They have a loss to Kentucky. Now, again, I think when you look at this, okay, because if we give credit for the wins, John, we have to give credit for who they lose to. And we also have to detract from when they lose to bad teams. Mm-hmm. You know, you and I diverge here. I'm not so infatuated with the loss column as many others are. Losses matter, but it's not the ultimate determinant here. But when you look at LSU and their schedule and what they have left, like, if they go out and run the table here, that includes wins. I mean, they don't even have to, theoretically. They lost to a Kentucky team that may end up in the top 25 when it's all said and done. They lost to an Ole Miss team that'll be in the top 25 when it's all said and done, right? Alabama, Texas, Tennessee still on their schedule. And they have to play Mississippi State next week. So they got four more ranked opponents. Like, if they go 3-1 there and are 9-3, there's a world where I could see them getting in, depending on what else is surrounding the 8, 9, 10, 11 teams. Because obviously one's going to be a group of six, which is also stupid, but different conversation.
0: Well, and one is guaranteed to be Notre Dame as well. If they're in the top 12, don't forget,
1: well,
0: they are guaranteed a spot. So you have to get in the top 10 now to make the postseason. Three losses is not getting you in the top 10. I think LSU, the panic meter needs to be big. And it's not just based on the losses. It's based on the fact that their defense is not really good, which everybody thought their defense was going to be elite. And Sam Levitt gives away the ball like hotcakes on a Sunday morning after church.
1: I think it's more Levitt than the defense. I think the defense gets fixed easier than Levitt does.
0: Maybe it does, maybe it doesn't. Because in their two losses, their defense gave up 33.5 points a game. You can't win that way.
1: Yeah. You know, and you start to look through the rest of the top 25 here. I mean, Florida, look, I'm a de facto Florida fan because my girlfriend went there. So, like, I am very invested in Florida.
0: I thought we were friends.
1: Well, John, you know me. What the hell do I care, right? I only do it because it saves me an argument, right?
0: That's very true.
1: But the point is this. Like, Florida got way overhyped after the Ole Miss win. They were not a top 10 team. They shouldn't have been there. Now, that said, okay, they lose to Missouri, and they lose really bad today at home, no less, to South Carolina. Like, I didn't think they had a chance to make the playoff regardless. But after, you know, that win against Ole Miss put them on notice, their schedule is just way too tough. They get Texas and Georgia in the next 2 weeks, and then they got to go to Lexington now, which all of a sudden is a problem, and who knows what Oklahoma is at this point in time.
0: Well, their playoff hopes are done. You cannot lose by 28 to Missouri and by 19 to a very bad South Carolina.
1: You just can't take a third loss.
0: Well, no. You lost to South Carolina, who, if Shane Beamer would have lost today, he might have been fired tomorrow.
1: That's fair.
0: So do you think they're going to go to Texas and win? Probably not.
1: No.
0: Do you think they beat Georgia in the cocktail party? Hell no.
1: I like them to cover, though.
0: Okay, cover, fine. Suddenly Oklahoma looks like they have a pulse. Now all of a sudden you look at Kentucky. I think their game against Florida State, that's going to be played at 7:25 in the morning on BBC. That's when they're going to play that game.
1: Do we believe Oklahoma still has a pulse?
0: I mean, they showed it today.
1: Nah.
0: Defensively, they do.
1: I mean, look, they're at Mississippi State, at Florida, and Ole Miss is still left on their schedule.
0: No. When I

0: they have a pulse, not making the postseason.
1: Oh, okay.
0: Oklahoma's been dead and gone when it comes to the postseason. I'm saying they have a pulse against Florida. What teams have found out against the Gators the last 2 weeks, if you shut the run down, that offense suddenly doesn't work.
1: When you take Jaden Baugh out of the equation, they don't have a lot to go on. And I don't know if that's an indictment on Aaron Filo and Buster Faulkner, but, you know, just taking that sort of weapon out of the offense for the Gators has been dynamic.
0: Can I ask you about a team that's undefeated? Do they have any panic meter? What about Indiana? Because in a couple of weeks in a row now, Indiana has looked, they haven't looked great.
1: They've looked mortal, yes.
0: You survived Northwestern a couple of weeks ago, and you needed two long touchdowns today to come back and beat Nebraska. Guess who they play next week?
1: Ohio State.
0: The biggest game in the history of Bloomington, Indiana, as the Ohio State will come to town. Do you feel like it comes crashing down for Cignetti?
1: Crashing down, no. I think, look, in theory, Indiana could probably still lose two of those games, could lose to Ohio State and take one more loss and still get in. Right?
0: Probably.
1: I mean, with the way Oregon is right now, what's really left in the Big Ten?
0: Well, and their schedule's easy, really, relatively speaking. It's Ohio State, Michigan, who's no good, Minnesota, who's okay, USC, maybe that becomes a fascinating game on November 14th, then Washington and Purdue.
1: Look, I mean, here's the other thing for the Big Ten and some of these teams that are on the fringe right now, okay? And a lot of this will work itself out, but don't look now. But the Big 12 boasts five ranked teams.
0: Right.
1: BYU, Texas Tech, and Utah are all undefeated. Oklahoma State all of a sudden has surged out of nowhere, and Houston is still a team that could have something to say about it when it's all said and done. So, you know, this could be the year where it is a third Big 12 team or a second Big 12 team. I don't know if we'll get two from the ACC. We're getting one,
0: and that's it.
1: And that's Miami, and that should be enough, So, but the point is that, like, you could get two or three Big 12 teams that knock a Big 10 or an SEC team that's out, and that is part of this whole thing. All right, one college football coach called part of his fan base a cesspool. You got to hear that next. Game night on ESPN Radio and the ESPN app.
2: 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Confidence is soaring in New England following a huge road win in Buffalo. Now the Patriots face another tough test as Kirk Cousins and the 3-1 Las Vegas Raiders come to town. 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
3: I'm Ed Benkin. The Cleveland Guardians are on their way to the ALCS. This after being down 2-0, they rally and then win game 5, 2-0. Jose Ramirez provided the only runs with a 2-run homer, and the White Sox hitters could not find the baseball, striking out 21 times. So it's Cleveland and Tampa in the ALCS. That begins on Monday on ESPN Radio. On Sunday night, it'll be game 1 of the NLCS on ESPN Radio between the Dodgers and the Brewers. In college football, number 2 Georgia knocked off number 6 Alabama on the road 20-17, and that will likely put Georgia at number 1 in the rankings. That's because of the Red River rivalry. Oklahoma took down top-ranked Texas 27-24 in a last-second field goal. After giving up a touchdown in overtime, Kentucky got a touchdown and a 2-point conversion. The Wildcats upset LSU 35-34. Meanwhile, number 12 Utah went to 5-0 with a victory.
4: Now they bring Ricky Johnson in motion. Devin's going to roll to his right, throw it to Ricky Johnson. Open pot touchdown. That's a play the Kansas City Chiefs have run to perfection over the years. Utah does it right there, and Ricky Johnson finds himself in pay dirt in the north end zone for his first Utah touchdown.
3: Utah's win comes over Kansas by a count of 41-24 as the Utes go unbeaten so far the 2026 season. Also, USC defeats Penn State 31-23. As Penn State now drops to 3-3 on the season. Number 22, Houston beats Kansas State 35-16.
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6: 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He's John Michaels. I'm Mark Zeno. We have Georgia and Alabama. Georgia wins with the 20-17 victory in Tuscaloosa. Kirby Smart's first ever win in Tuscaloosa as head coach of the Bulldogs. Kind of strange to say. He's now, Georgia's now won three of the last 11 matchups.
7: Yeah, three. He's 3-7 against Alabama now. And it's the first time, this is a really interesting stat, the first time that Kirby has beaten Alabama in a non-rematch game. His two previous wins, the national title game, that was a rematch.
6: After the regular season losses.
7: And then last year was a rematch in the SEC title game.
6: Yeah. So Kirby Smart, once again, on top, at least for the regular season here. Here he is after the game, after beating Alabama.
8: Yeah, what a great college football game, great atmosphere. I've been in a bunch of those with them, and they all seemed similar, you know, just physical game, back and forth, some critical calls, critical situations. You could go back and look at hundreds of them on there. At the end of the day, our quarterback played well enough for us to win, but it was a really extremely physical football game. And I have a lot of respect for Alabama. I got a lot of respect for Coach DeBoer, a lot of respect for their team, how they play. And another week in the

0: SEC because humility is a week away, as you saw today. So it's going to be physical. It's going to be tough.
1: And that's exactly what it was. That was a heavyweight title fight between two teams that probably have their eyes set on being in the Final Four of the college football playoffs this year. They're both really, really good. They play physical football. Neither one of them were really missing tackles. That's what I like to see in early October.
2: Yeah, look, I mean, you know, these two teams, I don't think anybody is going to downgrade either one of them. Obviously, when the rankings come out, things will move and shift. But at the end of the day, nobody has any reason to believe at this point in time that they are not going to be playing football in the college football playoff. Now, there's another SEC team that continues to make a lot of noise. I don't know if I'm a believer in them yet, John. I'm curious to see where you stand. But Missouri, once again, pulls off another win here as they continue to roll through the SEC at this point in time to a 5-1 record. Another big win for them today at home against A&M. Just a kind of crazy game. It was weird how the game, I don't know if you saw it, Texas A&M on the opening drive is down on the 1-yard line, and I forget what down was, they were passing, but the ball gets deflected in the end zone. The receiver just misses it, hits him right in the hands, pops up, and Missouri intercepts it, and all of a sudden, that's when the floodgates open and things went south for A&M. But Missouri with another impressive win here. I mean, how much are they for real in your eyes?
1: Still trying to figure it out, because going into last week's game against Florida, there was the terrible stat for them that Eli Drinkwitz was 0-16 against ranked teams, and they just were never beating anybody. Then they beat up on Florida. Texas A&M is an unmitigated disaster this year. I'm not sure what's happened to Marcel Reed, a kid who was, you know, they were 11-1 and hosted a playoff game last year, and now all of a sudden they've fallen apart. I think Missouri is a good team. I think they're better than they have been in years past, but they've still got a gauntlet. Kentucky, Georgia, Texas. Can they keep it to 9-3 maybe? We'll see.
2: Yeah, look, I mean, Missouri as a team, it's going to be interesting because they still have some tough tests left against Texas and Georgia. They get Ole Miss next week in Oxford. So, but Texas and Georgia back-to-back will be, you'll find out kind of really what they are at that point in time. And then, of course, Kentucky waiting in the wings for them after those two games. So all of a sudden we have to start respecting Kentucky as a team here that is legitimate in the SEC. But after the game, Texas A&M head coach Mike Elko was asked about his message to the fan base, and he had one curious answer.
3: Again, there's a difference to me between the fan base and social media. And so there's a one group that I really don't care much about. You know, Billy Cesspool can go be Billy Cesspool. Our fan base, stay with us, be behind us. We're going to build something that's we told you we were going to build. We're in a really bad spot right now, but we'll work our way out of it.
2: So the Billy he's referring to is Billy Liucci. One of my Italian brethren. But he had a response on X where he said, quote, going to show restraint here for now and get back to answering questions, but the head coach losing 27-6, then immediately calling out an incredibly large portion of the loyal but also understandably frustrated fan base is a wild, unnecessary misstep.
1: Normally, coaches, you will not see them in press conferences go after anybody when it comes to fans. They could get mad at reporters. They may get mad at referees, TV personalities. I haven't heard that before. And for Mike Elko, a guy who had Texas A&M fans absolutely loving him last year when they start 11-0 and again and ultimately end up going 11-2, to get blown out by LSU in a non-competitive game, to kind of get blown out today by Missouri. You already lost at home to Kentucky in a game that 31-21 wasn't as close as it could be. It's not looking great for him, and I saw something pop up. Kevin Sumlin, his first 31 games, 25-6. Mike Elko, 22-9.
2: And the difference is Mike Elko made a playoff.
1: He did. And you know how many points they scored in that playoff game?
2: I think it was a big fat zero.
1: No, they scored. They scored three more than me and you.
2: That that's it. So it was a little bit more than zero. Nonetheless, it changes the perspective on things. Oh, look, I'm not ready to sell my stock on Mike Elko as a coach at this point in time. A&M is a difficult place to win, and always has been. The expectations and the reality, there seems to be a big gap between them. But still, this is very much a coach that I think pretty highly of at this point in time. I like the coach in Notre Dame, Marcus Freeman. They had another rocking chair winner today. If you're a degenerate like me and took Stanford over 6.5 for their team total, you cashed a bet today. Mm-hmm. That said, they had no problem whatsoever with dispatching of Stanford today. Here is a call on the Notre Dame radio network of a 97-yard rushing touchdown from Johnson Walton.
4: Carr takes the shotgun snap, gives to Walton, has a hole. Uh-oh, he's across.

0: Chris Walton goes 97 yards to the house.
1: Now, Notre Dame will head to Provo next week to take on BYU, who will probably pop up a little bit in the rankings as they shuffle here. Incredibly tough place to win, incredibly tough place to play, particularly at night. Are you familiar with the Vampire Cougs?
2: I remember in 1990, University of Miami walked in there as the defending national champions and lost on opening day in Provo, 28-21 to Ty Detmer, so not an easy place to play. Notre Dame, the best thing that could happen to them is Jonas Walton getting carries. They were pedestrian for their standards running the football without Jeremiah Love and Jadarian Price, who are gone to the NFL. Walton gives them some explosiveness. Obviously, BYU dealing with injury. L.J. Martin not going to play in that game next week. But College game day will be there. They'll be back outside after this morning have to be indoors thanks to the hurricane that went through the state of Alabama.
1: Now, it's interesting because Notre Dame sits one spot above in the rankings above Miami or Miami Hurricanes, who, let's just call it what it is. They got a cupcake schedule this year. I mean, the ACC isn't any good. The only team they're going to play of note, worth anything, is Notre Dame, and they have to go to South Bend for that game. In a game that could be a preview, in my opinion, of the national championship game. If you're talking Georgia and Alabama, I put Notre Dame and Miami right in the same class with the two of them as far as top five teams in the country. How much are you curious to see what Notre Dame has against BYU as a measuring stick for what they can do against Miami?
2: A lot. Miami's actually played a slightly tougher schedule because Clemson, whatever you think of them, at least you played them on the road. And Wake Forest now, and they'll be a top 25 team after this week, ends up being a good win. But I do want to see what Notre Dame is against a really stingy and tough BYU team. Look, I want that game to be number one and number two. Let's harken back to Catholics Convicts 1988 in South Bend, Indiana, because you know who's going to be there? This guy. I'm making the trip. I've never been to South Bend. I cannot wait. I may need security walking in and out of there, but that's neither here nor there. I think Notre Dame's really good. Do I think they're the best team in the country? No. Do I think they're in the handful that can win a national title? Absolutely.
1: Well, I think they got the best one of the best defenses in the country, and that's what separates them. You know, and C.J. Carr has had a quiet year because, again, they haven't done it. They haven't played anybody
2: right
1: to this point in time. But, you know, here's the downside of, you know, the expansion in the playoff. That's going to be a great game, Notre Dame-Miami. It's not going to mean anything because they're both going to make the playoff anyway, right? Like, it doesn't have any playoff implications. It's going to be a fun game to watch.
2: Yeah, the only thing it does, it's seeding. One team, if they win it, will probably be in the top four seeds and get a bye. The loser will probably be 5-12, and will have to play a game at home to start.
1: Yeah, and that, you know, again, we don't know how much of an advantage that is or isn't at this point in time. It's just tough to figure out when we've only had 2 years of the playoff to kind of go on in things. The Oklahoma Sooners get the win today in the Red River Rivalry, and look, that offense is just awful. Yeah. And John Mateer is not getting any better. I don't think they're going to make the playoff, Oklahoma. I just don't think they're going to have enough quality wins. It's a great win for them today, but this is a Oklahoma team that, if they run the table, would be in the conversation. Here's Brett Venables, the Oklahoma head coach, on blocking out the noise.
3: Yeah, you got to lead from the front. You had to challenge your guys. You got to lead in the most difficult times. Our guys did. They refused to flinch, refused to break, continued to show up every day. That's it. This is in the simplest form. You just got to keep showing up every day. Put the work in. You know, keep your head down. And not an easy thing to do in the environment that these young guys live in. They're not oblivious to it. But they continue to believe and continue to show up.
2: They did. Look, they're not supposed to win that game. But when you get defensive scores and you come up with big plays late, I give Mateer credit. He made two throws to set up the game-winning field goal. I'm shocked this offense is as bad as it is. They brought Mateer and Ben Arbuckle, the offensive coordinator, both from Washington State, and it has never worked in the SEC. It has been a struggle for 2 years.
1: One more real quick. Indiana, they escape with a win today in Nebraska, 20-17. Look, it's the second time this year where they've had to step up in class, once against Northwestern at home on a Friday night in a game that probably should have never been that close, but they seem to struggle on offense. And the same thing here. They get Ohio State next week. I'm not a big believer in Josh Hoover. I just don't know that he can elevate that team the way Francisco Mendoza did. And look, you know, Mendoza was the number one overall

0: pick, so we know it's a different conversation. But still, I have my concern. I think Indiana will still make the playoff just because they're probably only going to have one or two losses, and they'll be in that conversation, and they'll likely will play in the Big Ten championship game.
1: Right.
0: Now with Oregon sort of out of the picture, so to speak. But still, you know, do we believe in Indiana to be back in the Final Four when it's all said and done?
2: To win it all, no. But I think they're still a tough out because they just know how to win. Hoover's having a great year. 15 touchdowns and no picks halfway through the season for Josh Hoover. Remember the whole conversation in the offseason when his former coach said, oh, he likes to turn the ball over. And Cignetti said, well, he's playing for me now.
0: Yeah, well, a crazy day in college football. There's one thing college football can borrow from baseball, plus a look ahead to a busy NFL Sunday that starts in less than 9 hours, next on Game Night on ESPN Radio, presented by Progressive Insurance.
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3: All right, John. Every so often, I just have to let loose here. And look, we're at the point here in the game of football, both in the college and the NFL rank, right, where we have way too many camera angles. We have way too many people. We have officials, experts in the middle of the broadcast who tell us what a call is, why it is, what they're going to review, how they're going to do it, to break down all the rules for everybody. And yet we still don't have a challenge system in place to challenge calls that are missed or made, things that are blatantly objective, like refs miss face mask calls. These are objective things. Coaches should have the ability to throw a challenge flag and say, you missed the call, I want it reviewed. And somebody goes, yes, we missed the face mask, here's a 15-yard flag, let's move on. Like, we saw it all over the place. Lane Kiffin should have had a challenge in his back pocket today when they went for the two-point conversion that won Kentucky the game. Clearly, his guy jumped off sides. Clearly, he moved. It was a false start. You're telling me there's not an eye in the sky that could have seen when Will Stein called for the timeout versus when he moved to verify that he moved before the guy called the timeout. That's a false start. It's a five-yard penalty. They kicked the extra point. We're going into more overtime. Like, we can't have these things deciding the outcome of games anymore. We know about the miss PI in Georgia-Bama. There was also a couple of phantom holding calls. And I'm not suggesting everything needs to be reviewable when it happens, but give the head coach of the team the ability to challenge. If you want to challenge a missed holding call in the first quarter, coach, have at it. That's on you. It doesn't make the game any longer. We stop for these reviews anyway with the challenge flags. It's ridiculous at this point in time that we are allowing officials, granted they're human, but they're making more mistakes in big spots, and we have too many camera angles to correct this stuff that we're missing it. It's just infuriating for the game.
4: Yeah, there's nothing that drives me more crazy than the game ends up in an official's hand late in the ball game. The Georgia game, obviously, that was a missed pass interference. Alabama would have had the ball first down at about the 15-yard line, with which at minimum you kick the game-tying field goal. If not, you go ahead and you win it. And we've seen it too many times. The one that drives me even more crazy is with all the camera angles and all the TVs is when they don't have the right review angle. Well, like, how do we not have the right review angle when we've got 19,000 cameras inside an arena?
3: It detracts from the game. It really does. This isn't about fans whining and everything else, but for a product that on the collegiate and the NFL, or at least on the collegiate, the NFL level, it's a $1 billion product, and the collegiate level, it's approaching a $1 billion product on a routine basis. Like, we just have too many resources available to not get this stuff right. And the idea that the commissioners of the conferences and things are sitting here going, it's no big deal, don't worry about it. It is a big deal.
4: Right.
3: It is, because, you know, all of this stuff relates to coaches' jobs and salaries and things of that nature, and teams making the playoffs versus missing the playoffs. We don't want the officials to have the outcome in their hands. At least in Major League Baseball, all this stuff is challengeable and reviewable, and you hope that even the challenge gets it right. Doesn't always get it right. There are times when we put a challenge flag out there and they still don't get it right, but still, at least put it in the coach's hands to be able to have the option to do it.
4: No problem with any of that. Like, normally you and I don't agree on a whole lot when it comes to rules and different things, but I'm right there with you. Good or bad, there needs to be something to make these folks accountable and make sure we get the right outcome in a game.
3: And that's all anybody's asking for, is just get the right call. Like, that's ultimately what it boils down to. We can have, you know, debates about whether we thought this was a catch or the interception, sure, the ball touched the ground. I understand those, but at least put it in the hands of the coach to be able to decide for his team and put his team in a position to either win or lose by making the challenge available. So I don't know if we're ever going to get there. We have this weird thing where we're afraid to offend the officials and question their judgment. This isn't the Pope. Right. He's not making a papal bull here like that changes everybody's. Just get the call right. It's not that difficult. I don't know why we're resisting to this anymore. It's crazy to me that we do it. And it happens more in the NFL because, it just seems to be a bigger stage for the most part. But as we turn our attention to Sunday, we get kicked off at 9:30 a.m. Eastern tomorrow. Eagles and Jaguars in London. Jaguars are a team that I've been high on before the season started.

0: I think this team is a deep playoff team. I think they can beat anybody in this league. I love their coach, but the Eagles seem to be a hot mess right now. 60% of their offensive line from week one is now different. That's a problem.
1: It's a huge problem for a team that, quite frankly, hadn't been great offensively anyway. Now you have an offensive lineman retire. You trade away your center. I'm with you on Jacksonville. Jacksonville might be the most slept on team in the NFL because they play in a smaller market. People don't pay attention to them. You look up, you go, oh, my God, the Jaguars are 11-5. What the hell just happened? They're good. Trevor Lawrence has turned the corner. I really like Liam Cohen as a coach as well.
0: Oh, yeah. I mean, listen, if he didn't win 13 games last year, he'd be the coach of the year this year when it's all said and done. Bears and Packers. Bears are favored in Lambeau for the first time since 2006. Curious, I assume the Packers will do a moment for Mike Ditka.
1: Yeah, you probably have to. I mean, you have to pay the respect to Ditka, one of the greatest of all time. Dude, I will tell you, and I like Matt LaFleur. He's my guy. They are ready to run him out of town in Green Bay. You know how you ingratiate yourself with the Packers fans? You take care of the Bears tomorrow.
0: Yeah, be careful what you wish for when you fire Matt LaFleur. There is that. I don't believe much in revenge angles in the NFL like I do in college, John. But it's the Raiders and Patriots tomorrow. Our coverage starts at noon Eastern here on ESPN. The Raiders defeated the Patriots last year in week one in Foxborough. I have a hard time believing Mike Vrabel is going to let that happen again.
1: Look, Kirk Cousins, I can't believe I'm saying this on national radio, is actually playing really good for the Raiders.
0: Hey, coaching matters.
1: It does. And play calling and everything else when you don't have Zach Robinson as an offensive coordinator. The Patriots have sort of found themselves, though, after looking really lethargic early on in the year. I think the Patriots finally take care of the Raiders and get whatever you want to call a little bit of revenge as well.
0: Big matchup in the NFC West, 49ers and Seahawks. Brock Purdy versus Mike McDonald, 2-4. He's only averaging 16.3 points per game, only one of six games with 19-plus points, six touchdowns, and nine interceptions. Look, Brock Purdy's playing at an MVP level at this point in time. Strangely enough, the 49ers have won the last four regular season meetings in Seattle.
1: That's insane. I would argue right now through the first 4 weeks, San Francisco's been the best team in the NFL. The Seahawks are still really good. They were able to withstand the injury to Sam Darnold early on in the season. They sit at 3-1. Give me the Seahawks tomorrow. They're going to break that streak.
0: The Broncos. Sean Payton pulled the plug on him not calling plays. He's now taking over play calling for Denver as the Broncos face the Chargers, a desperate 0-4 Chargers team. I actually like the Chargers this week, but I don't know how much Peyton taking over the play calling is going to change that offense.
1: Yeah, but their defense is still really good, and the Chargers with Mike McDaniel as their offensive coordinator have not been good where everybody thought they were going to be fantastic. They sit at 0-4, 0-5, they're done. And I think Sean Payton will make the difference tomorrow, and the Broncos will say that pass is in. Complete.
0: The Ravens and Falcons Sunday night football in Atlanta. Boy, who would have thought that would have been a huge primetime game when the schedule came out?
1: Huge game. It looks like no Lamar Jackson. Dirty Birds are going to get their third win in a row.
0: All right. He's John Michaels. I'm Mark Zeno. Appreciate you guys joining us. You've been listening to Game Night here on ESPN Radio, the ESPN app, SiriusXM, Channel 80.
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7: 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And Tristan Peters, what a sail over the fence. 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
9: 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Number 20, the 10, the 5.
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11: 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Especially America's favorite alliteration showdown. The Red River Rivalries had its fair share of stunners over the years. And let's add 2026 to the list. Texas came in ranked number one, while Oklahoma was looking to find their season. Texas took a 17-7 lead. Only once in the Brent Venables era had Oklahoma overcame a double-digit deficit. They were able to erase that, then take the lead in the fourth.
12: Pocket collapsing. Helmet flies. Manning escapes. Lobs downfield over the middle. It's too high. Intercepted. Peyton Bowen on the run. 20 to the 10 to the 5. Touchdown! Touchdown, Peyton Manning!
11: That's Dave Hunsinger of Learfield with the call. Oh, yeah. It was that type of game in Dallas. Pick six. What turned out to be a roller coaster game for Arch Manning. While he threw two fourth quarter INTs, he did provide a game tying fourth quarter drive.
13: 15-yard line after the 4-yard carry. Second down and six at the OU 15. And the short side of the field, split left nearest the boundary. Is Jermaine Bishop in a slot, left Ryan Wingo out wide right for Texas. Cam Coleman on second down. Manning looking to throw with some time. Sends it across the middle. Jermaine Bishop, touchdown Texas.
11: That's Craig Wade from Learfield. Extra point good. Game tied at 24. The Longhorns had a chance to take the lead on their next possession that ended with another Manning interception, his second in that quarter. It put Oklahoma in the driver's seat. After a couple of first downs, the Sooners were in field goal range with an opportunity to win.
12: Snap back. Hold down. Kick is away. Driving kick. It looks good. It is good! It is good! You can unhitch the wagon! Put the ponies in the ball! Sooners knock off number one Texas in the Cotton Bowl. Oh, mama! Tate Sandell from 47.
11: Get all your Oklahoma cliches out. They get it done. 27-24. Oklahoma, it's their first win against a number one ranked Texas team. They were 0-4-1 entering Saturday. It's their eighth win versus the number one team all time. Their first since 2007 at Missouri. They trailed again 17-7. It's a 10-point comeback, their second largest in five seasons under Brent Venables. Arch Manning throws for 260 yards. He has three touchdowns, but the Texas quarterback did throw two fourth-quarter INTs. Steve Sarkisian, Texas head coach, after the loss.
0: a level of frustration, a level of disappointment, a level of anger, but also a level of optimism, knowing we can

0: get these things fixed, and we got a long season to go, a long way to go. We've got a good football team, so we're not dead. We're going to be okay. We'll get back up off the mat. I never question the competitive spirit of these guys or the guys in that locker room, and I think that showed again today, and that competitive spirit will show up again next Saturday.
1: Well, Texas had won 38 straight games when leading entering the fourth quarter. That streak comes to a close. Number one goes down at the hands of Oklahoma, who had a defensive touchdown and a special teams touchdown in that game. 27-24, Oklahoma knocks off number one Texas, leaves the number one door open for another team. So go to our next matchup, the on-paper Tiger matchup of the day, right? A top six battle through the hurricane in Tuscaloosa between Georgia and Alabama. The second time in more than 130 years of the series that both teams enter a meeting 5-0 or better. The other occurred on Halloween 1942. This one played to the script, close and intense.
2: Line of scrimmage, the 14. It's second down and nine for Georgia. Got to get to the five for a first down. Second down and nine. Gunner out of the gun. Phillips to his right. Gunner hands us with it. Fakes it to Peanut. Gunner going to his right to the 10, to the five. Gunner dives and scores.
1: That on the Georgia Bulldogs Sports Network. 14-yard touchdown run for Stockton. It put Georgia up 17-14. The Dogs and the Tide. They were tied at 17 going into the fourth. Early in that quarter, Georgia missed a field goal that would have given them the lead, but they were able to connect on one with 5:25 left to do just that, go up three. Now, some key plays down the stretch of this game. The officials, they declined to throw a flag on Georgia safety K.J. Bolden on what appeared to be a clear pass interference penalty. The broadcast on ABC, the crew there highlighted that. Yeah, that probably should have been a pass interference, including from the rules expert. Bolden sat Russell on the next play, which knocked Alabama out of field goal range. Now, Alabama hoped to get the ball back, but cornerback DeJuan Lee Jr., he drew a personal foul penalty that allowed the Bulldogs to get the first down, run out the clock, and Georgia is your winner, 20-17 over Bama on the road to lay their claim for the number one team in the land. They came in ranked number two. It's their first victory in Tuscaloosa since 2014. On to the standouts. Gunner Stockton, the quarterback, with Holly Rowe after.
3: Well, Gunner, you're just looking around right now saying this is crazy. It really is. The last time Georgia won here in Tuscaloosa in 2007, you were 3 years old. This is a precious win here. How did you get it done?
4: Yeah, I just want to first thank the Lord. I mean, this is kind of the games you dream of playing in as a kid. So, you know, just all the blessings he gives us. But, you know, the fight that I think our team had, or I know we had, just on offense and defense, just kept fighting. It wasn't perfect, but we found a way. So, it was awesome.
3: After a drive that you came away with no points, I saw you go over to your offensive line. Almost the same five guys played every snap in this game. How did your offensive line grind out this win?
4: Yeah, they're warriors. Just kept leaning on them, just kept fighting, and, you know, they're some tough dudes, so just appreciate them.
3: You're down a couple of running backs tonight. Dwight Phillips was absolutely brilliant. What did you see from that young man?
4: It was insane. He ran his heart out, and, you know, Nick Peel came in, Bo Walker's running his heart out. You know, me and Drew, we messed up protection. He had to go block number zero, and he just went and threw his face in there, so... you know, they're just the toughness they had is awesome.
3: You walk off this field as a winner here. Hasn't happened in such a long time. How does this buoy the Georgia team moving forward?
4: Yeah, enjoy it. Like Coach Morris, enjoy it. And then we're on to, I guess, Auburn next week. So but this will be a good one to enjoy.
1: The oldest rivalry in the South up next. But Georgia, they take out Alabama 20-17, laying their claim as the likely number one. Know somebody else who might be a little happy about that. That's Coach Kirby Smart after the game.
5: Yeah, what a great college football game. Great atmosphere. I've been in a bunch of those with them, and they all seemed similar. You know, just physical game, back and forth. Some critical calls, critical situations. You could go back and look at hundreds of them on there. At the end of the day, our quarterback played well enough for us to win, but it was a really extremely physical football game. And I have a lot of respect for Alabama. I got a lot of respect for Coach DeBoer, a lot of respect for their team, how they play. And

0: another week in the SEC, because humility is a week away, as you saw today. So it's going to be physical. It's going to be tough.
1: The SEC had one more classic Saturday night on to Lexington, where Kentucky was hosting number 10 LSU. After a couple of missed field goals in the fourth that would have tied it, Kentucky finally made one at the end of regulation to send it to OT. LSU scored the first touchdown. Kentucky countered with a touchdown. The Wildcats elected to go for two and the win.
2: Rodriguez sets up on the right side with Darby and Ferguson. They're all just outside the right tackle. To the left side come Miller and Skinner. So Boyer's not in there. And now the three guys to the right split out wide. Minchie, he can run it, and he does!
3: Oh my!
2: 2 points, and Kentucky

0: Second straight week winning 35-34 in overtime. They defeated South Carolina by the same score in OT last week. First FBS team with consecutive one-point wins in overtime since OT was instituted in 1996. It was a classic game. SportsCenter All Night, Chris Lewis here on ESPN Radio. Some big-time college football, but October still known for the baseball postseason. The theme of the divisional round, short series. Only the Guardians and White Sox series made it the distance, leading to a winner-take-all Game 5 in Cleveland. Gavin Williams got the start for the Guardians, and he was dealing early.
1: Through 17 pitches to get the final three outs of Game 4, now starting Game 5. The windup and the 0-2 to Murakami. Swing and a miss. Elevated fastball to 100 as Williams strikes out the side here in the fourth. 9 strikeouts for Gavin Williams.
0: The call on ESPN Radio. 9 strikeouts in the fourth inning, and really, he was only getting revved up. He had his nasty stuff, Williams, for the most important outing of the season, and as you heard mentioned, just right after closing out the previous game, the righty had double-digit strikeouts before the end of the fifth inning. But Cleveland needed some offense. Jose Ramirez was there.
1: Burke, the 2-2 pitch. Swing and a ball yanked down the right field line toward the corner, and Tristan Peters watch it sail over the fence. Home run, Jose Ramirez just got over the top of the wall. It cleared the fence by a foot. Second home run for Ramirez in as many games. 2-0 Guardians.
0: Get this, it's his 6th career postseason home run. 5 of them have given the Guardians the lead. That breaks a tie with Jim Thome for the most go-ahead home runs in Cleveland postseason history. But the story of the game was the Guardians pitching. We mentioned Williams. He went 5 2/3, allowed just 1 hit, no runs, 2 walks, 12 strikeouts, which tied a franchise playoff record. He allowed his first hit with 2 outs in the 6th inning. And he wasn't the only one to shut the White Sox down.
1: Cade Smith, first base side of the hill, upright, and a 3-2. Swing and a miss! Splitter got him! 20 strikeouts for Cleveland pitching tonight.
0: Insanity. 20 strikeouts and a 2-0 win. Cleveland beats Chicago. White Sox go down. Guardians move on to the ALCS to face the Rays, where they lost 5 of the 6 meetings against the Rays this year. But worry about that another day, Cleveland. You're moving on to the ALCS, and you have to chat with Gavin Williams right after that kind of start with Jesse Rogers.
2: Gavin, a historic performance. How did you feel when you took the mound after just one day off?
3: I felt good. I mean, the other day was a bullpen day. I think the live reps helped me, so nothing about it. Just touching the mound and had to go out there and do a job no matter what.
2: Velocity had an uptick in it. Was that because of the adrenaline of this crowd?
3: Yeah, you could say so. I feel like my velocity's been there all year. I've been throwing hard all year. Been working on some things, and it's helped out a lot.
2: As this game is evolving for you, are you feeling better and better?
3: Absolutely. I think I'm learning every day still. I still got a lot of things to learn, but we're going to get there.
2: Describe this atmosphere right now. We're in pandemonium.
3: Cleveland's awesome. I love this place, and I mean, just look at the fans. They bring the energy every day. It doesn't matter if it's 30 degrees or 100 degrees, they're still going to be here.
2: You ready for Tampa Bay, Junior Caminero in the group?
3: Absolutely. We're going to be ready for anybody. We got a lot to do.
2: Congrats. We'll see you down.
3: Thank you. Appreciate it.
0: Game 5, Guardians 2-0 win over the White Sox. They advance to the ALCS. Coming up next, the Big Ten had some big results. It's the SportsCenter All Night on ESPN Radio.
4: 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Confidence is soaring in New England following a huge road win in Buffalo. Now the Patriots face another tough test as Kirk Cousins and the 3-1 Las Vegas Raiders come to town. 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
12: 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Penn State was down heading into this week. Back-to-back losses, Wisconsin and Northwestern. But with their annual whiteout game in Happy Valley, you knew they'd give number 19 USC a fight.
13: Second down and goal from the two. Becht will hand it off. Hansen cuts. Hansen spins. Hansen into the end zone. And they're going to mark him just shy. The head linesman runs in about a half yard shy of the goal line.
14: I'm not sure about this spot. At least looking at it live, they're going to definitely take really a look at this. And I would not be surprised if it's overturned and this is a touchdown by
15: Hansen. Play,
14: a touchdown
15: review,
14: in the box.
15: The runner's legs were up and not down. And the ball broke the plane of the goal line. Touchdown.
12: Always trust our ESPN radio crew. They see it all. They knew it was a touchdown right away. Penn State, touchdown there. And they're right in this with USC early on in the game. The Trojans only lost this year. Remember, a couple of weeks back against Oregon, a loss to Penn State would dampen USC's Big Ten title hopes and, of course, their playoff chances. But they were able to strike.
13: Wayman Jordan in the backfield. Snap to Beck. Short drop. Plenty of time. Throws end zone. Caught. Touchdown. Caden Dixon Wyatt, the true freshman, on a 10-yard touchdown catch. And that

0: offensive line protects again as USC extends the lead to 7.
1: And they end up winning it by 8, an extra point through. They held on. Penn State had their chances to potentially have a game-tying drive. 31-23. USC survives on the road again. That's good when you go into Penn State at night like that. I don't care how rough Penn State season is, although they are now 0-3 in Big Ten play for the first time since 2004. But let's hear the real recap of the game. That's Mark Kesicher and Kelly Stauffer, our ESPN radio crew from Sites. Break it down, post-game extra.
0: Chris, thank you very much. Impressive win for USC. Kelly, last week, I wasn't sure the defense was going to hold up against the Washington Huskies in Los Angeles at the Coliseum. They did. And then they come onto the road at Penn State, hold the Nittany Lions to 23 points. Jaden Maiava throws 3 touchdown passes. Big, big win for the Trojans on the road.
2: Yeah, and the way that they won, I think, is really important. I think the defense under Gary Patterson for USC is starting to settle in to kind of the things that he likes to do. Remember, that's a completely new system for a lot of these guys, obviously. And then the balance offensively. Maiava is going to be sensational. He has a lot of weapons. Most of them, you know, were in high school about this time a year
0: that's
2: ago.
0: About right.
2: And then the run game with King Miller and others that were able to be successful in that run game. Also, a balanced offense, a defense that is getting better by the week, and USC, I think, is going to be a handful as time goes on.
0: It's interesting. You know, we talked before the game about the length and athleticism of the defensive line, and yet with an offensive line that was down its left tackle and its left guard, line play is key, and they gave Maiava plenty of time tonight.
2: Yeah, Vlad Diakonov, along with Kalen Miller, the twin brother of King Miller, filled in on that left side and really did not just a decent job. The run game came behind them plenty of times, and the pass protection mostly was immaculate. So certainly you're seeing the depth of talent in this program starting to show up for Lincoln Riley.
0: Final thought, and that would be for Penn State. They had a 17-point lead. They were looking at 4-0 at home against Wisconsin a couple of weeks ago, and now here they are, losers of 3 straight and 3-3 on the year.
2: Yeah, and we talked about they have to stop the bleeding by getting this crowd going early, and they were able to do that a little bit initially, but I think they're really searching for an identity. Regardless of Matt Campbell bringing in 24 Iowa State players with him, along with, you know, 20 staff members or whatever it is, there's still a learning curve. You're coming to a new conference, and all of these players, 105 of them in the same place, have to get acclimated and familiar with one another. That's going to take a minute.
0: USC 6-1 on the season. They come on the road 2,500 miles east and head home with a 31-23 win over Penn State. For Kelly Stauffer, I'm Mark Kesicher, right here on the exclusive home of the College Football Playoff, ESPN Radio, and the ESPN app. Now let's go back to Chris Lewis in the studio.
1: Fantastic job, as always. So we go from one of the teams in L.A. to the other, and the surprise team, maybe in all of college football, UCLA, led by Bob Chesney. The team entered unbeaten and ranked 21st in the AP poll against number 13, Oregon.
3: Knight out of a pistol set behind Diefenbach. Play action, Diefenbach rolling. Throws to Knight at the 5, to the goal line. Touchdown, UCLA! They convert the third down. They get a touchdown and add a +1 to Otis Day in the Knight. It is Wayne Knight.
1: Creativity on 790 KABC. UCLA, 17-15 winners over number 13, Oregon. So it's UCLA 5-0 for the first time since 2022. And they beat a AP top 15 team on the road for the first time since 2014. And, of course, Bob Chesney, who's their coach, came from James Madison, who had the job after Kirk Cignetti left for Indiana. Chesney's giving Cignetti vibes for a different Big Ten school. Now, as for Cignetti's current team, they played with fire on the road at Nebraska. The Hoosiers trailed by double digits entering the fourth. However, I Googled it. Indiana completed the comeback.
4: Hoover takes the stab, fakes it, gets Marsh out here wide open. Nick Marsh, 30, 20, down to the 10. Touchdown, Indiana! 44 yards, and Indiana scores again, and this crowd goes

0: A silencer, Don Fisher from Learfield. With the call, Indiana completes the comeback, their second win when trailing by 10 or more in the fourth quarter since 2004. Haven't done it much, but they win 20-17. So they get past Nebraska. Elsewhere, Ohio State, sticking with the Big Ten theme, they beat Maryland 45-16. That sets up the showdown next week, Indiana and Ohio State. Remember, that was the Big Ten championship game a season ago. One of the classics. They'll run it back in 2026. Up next, the ALCS is set. 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
1: Gamecock struts. Florida falls to

0: South Carolina. Red River upsets. Oklahoma stuns Texas. Guardians complete the series comeback against the White Sox.
1: 2-0 Cleveland. Two outs in the ninth inning. The pitch. Swing and a miss. Cape Smith strikes out the side in the ninth inning. And the Cleveland Guardians, for the second time in 3 years, are headed to the American League Championship Series.
0: White Sox struck out 21 times in the game on ESPN Radio. Guardians pitching just way too much. 2-0 winners. They advance to the ALCS to take on the Rays. Details of the game, nobody better than the guys who called it. Roxy Bernstein, Greg Olson, post-game extra.
1: All right, Chris. Cleveland pitching dominant in this winner-take-all game five, as Gavin Williams combining with three relievers to strike out 21 tonight. It is a record for any game, regular season or postseason, for a nine-inning game, 21 strikeouts. Jose Ramirez, a two-run homer for the only offense in the bottom of the fourth, and the Cleveland Guardians rally from a 2-0 deficit to come back and win this best-of-five series, 3-2, and they're on to the American League Championship Series. But the Guardians, look, the offense was the story the last couple of games, Greg. Tonight, their pitching was dominant.
2: Absolutely. Gavin Williams showing he is going to be an ace in this league for years to come. Absolutely awesome. Fastball up out of the zone, two-seam fastball down, pitching with curveballs, pitching with a slider, and mixing things up. Had the White Sox hitters off balance all night. And then a great bullpen, Gaddis, Sobrowski, and Smith close it down.
1: Gavin Williams carried a no-hitter into the sixth. He struck out 12, tying a Cleveland postseason record for the most strikeouts in a game. And Stephen Vogt wasn't exactly sure what they would get out of him. After Williams closed out game four, turns around and starts game five, and he had that no-hitter going, and the White Sox, a lot of times, weren't even close to touching him.
2: No, they really weren't. And you know what? It's funny. I think it actually tuned him up because his breaking ball was a little bit sharper. He landed a lot of first-pitch curveballs to get ahead, protecting that 100-mile-an-hour fastball that he shows. And then he'd also use a sweeper. So completely different looks that he was showing. He was locked in, and I think that Thursday night outing really did that.
1: Speaking of locked in, so is Jose Ramirez right now. After a slow start to the series, he carried the Cleveland offense the last three games to win this series.
2: Yeah, and one of the best players on the planet steps up when the Guardians needed him most. Down 2-0 in a hole, no offensive production whatsoever going on here in Cleveland. And they go to Chicago, and Jose wakes up, and it's game on. You see the great offense that the Guardians had all season long, and then he does it again tonight.
1: The Cleveland Guardians on to the American League Championship Series for the second time in 3 years, becoming just the fourth team in Major League history, after dropping the first two games of this series at home in a best of five, come back to win it as they win this winner-take-all game five as they shut out the White Sox on three hits. 2-0, the Guardians advance. They'll play Tampa Bay in the ALCS. For Greg Olson, I'm Roxy Bernstein, right here in your home for every pitch of the postseason. Major League Baseball and ESPN Radio and the ESPN app as we go back to Chris Lewis in the studio.
0: Pardon the pun, but those guys, they rocked it on the call all night long. What a game. What a win for the Guardians. 2-0. Pitching dominant. They're on to the ALCS. MLB postseason is on ESPN Radio. Catch postseason action on ESPN Radio and the ESPN app, presented by Gusto. College football had a day Saturday, and it started early with the SEC, continued all night long. The headline, number one, goes down.
3: The left footer, Tate Sandell, out of the hold of the punter, Jacob Ulrich. Ben Anderson, the snapper. Sandell steps back, measures off his distance. 47-yard field goal try for Sandell. There's the snap. It was juggled a little bit, but the hole and the kick on the way, and the kick is good, and Oklahoma has won it. Sandell knocks home a 47-yard field goal, and the Sooners have pulled the upset, beating the Longhorns in the Red River rivalry.

0: victory, the final 27-24.
1: That's Craig Way from Learfield, the Texas call, as it's Oklahoma that wins the game, 27-24 on the field goal right at the end, 47 yards. Comeback for Oklahoma. They were down 17-7, and they stormed back to win it. Arch Manning, 2 fourth-quarter INTs. He also threw 3 touchdowns, a roller coaster game. Second-largest comeback in the Brent Venables era for Oklahoma, and he chatted with Katie George of ABC after.
2: Coach Venables, records and rankings don't matter in a rivalry like this. Your team just proved it. How are they able to get this done with just seconds left on the clock?
3: Yeah, I mean, everybody contributed. When we needed to, we made a play. You know, special teams, we blocked the punt for a touchdown. We had a pick six for a touchdown. The offense put together a 2-minute drive and got us in great position. 2 fantastic plays by Satania and good throws by John. And, you know, 2 things can be true. Well, they can, we're 4-0 coming in. We're 2-2 coming in. They're ranked number one, and we ain't that bad. And when we put it all together, get out of our own way, take care of the football, good things happen. We got a really good football team. And there was a lot of yeah buts going on going into the game. Yeah, but, yeah, but, yeah, but. And these guys continue to believe. And it doesn't matter what everybody else says and what everybody else thinks. It only matters what we believe and what we do. And our guys have refused to break and continue to believe and continue to put the work in and continue to improve. We did it with several good players that didn't play today. And, you know, for the guys, it's like, now what? You know, now what?
2: Speaking of that, you beat your rival, the number one team in the nation. What does this do for your group moving forward?
3: Yeah, it makes us 3-2. We got a really good Kentucky team coming into Norman next week, and we got to keep getting better. Hopefully we'll get a few guys back and handle this. We got to manage the success too. You know, again, we wanted to be 3-2. We did that. You know, it's going to be a fun bus ride home.
2: I'm sure it is. Congratulations, Coach. Well done.
3: Sure. Thank you.
1: Brent Venables after the win over Texas, and little did he know that later on in the day, Kentucky would beat number 10 LSU. So, yeah, you got your hands full. Welcome to life in the SEC. Every week, you get a fight. Tell that to Florida. One more shocker in the SEC in the swamp between South Carolina and Florida. The Gamecocks went into Gainesville and kicked some gator tail.
4: 3rd and 5 from the 22. In a pistol, Sellers takes the snap. Half roll to the right. He throws. Wide open. Caught. Touchdown, South Carolina. Lex Cyrus. Nobody covered him. Wide open in the end zone. And it is all South Carolina in the swamp. 37-13.
1: You can rightfully hear the shock on Troy Clarity's voice on ESPN Radio with the call. South Carolina 38, number 16, Florida 19. Yeah, they doubled them up on the road to get the win. Troy Clarity, Max Starks, they had the ESPN Radio call. What were their thoughts post-game extra?
4: All right, thank you to Chris Lewis. 38-19, the final score. South Carolina knocks off number 16, Florida. Gators got off to a good start, scored the first 7 points of the game. But then South Carolina started to gain momentum, got a crucial interception at the end of the first half, went ahead 17-10 at that point, and never looked back from there.
5: No, they never looked back, and going into half with a 7-point lead, and then, of course, the lightning delay that kind of held things off for a little bit, but it did not cool down the Gamecocks and their offense, getting turnovers in the third quarter, putting points up for the first time this season in the third quarter. Yeah. So really exercising that demon, and then 3 big turnovers in that game. We don't count the 4th one because it was on a 2-point conversion because you can't return it back, but just being smothering and stifling this Gators offense is still looking for answers without Jaden Ball as your main option because teams have committed to stopping him, and Aaron Filo looking for that consistent receiver that's not Vernell Brown III. Yep. So very tough sledding, but a great job by the Gamecocks in their offense and defense playing a complete game, a 4-quarter game for the first time this season.
4: In some weird kind of way, it seemed like there was a bit of a role reversal. South Carolina, not a clean operation throughout much of its SEC games coming into the day. They played super clean today. Meanwhile, Florida looked a bit out of sorts throughout much of the afternoon.
5: And you talk about the turnover battle. I mean, that's been the biggest thing. They reverted because they came into this game with 8 turnovers on the season. Clean sheet today.
4: Yeah.
5: Put a goose egg in the right category. And

0: For Florida, the three, and that's really the difference because this game was pretty equal. 20-22 on first downs. You had almost 400 yards by Florida, and you had right at 400 yards by South Carolina right before they took those two knees. It probably got them 2 yards, so they finished at 398. But a very balanced game. Time of possession also the same, but critical errors in the red zone, fumbling the ball, turning it over on the plus side of the field. Yep. On an interception. Those are the things that hurt you, and South Carolina took full advantage. Lenore Seller, 4 touchdown throws on the day, 1 rushing touchdown, and a very decisive victory for South Carolina and Shane Beamer.
1: Florida at Texas next week. Meanwhile, South Carolina has the bye week and the Gamecocks snapping an 8-game SEC losing streak and doing so in a big way. 38-19, the Gamecocks beat the 16th-ranked Gators. For Max Starks, I'm Troy Clary, right here on the exclusive home of the College Football Playoff, ESPN Radio, and the ESPN app. Let's go back to Chris in the studio.
2: Always fun to hear Troy on the call, Max as well. And yeah, that's right. What a shocker. South Carolina goes on the road and pulverizes Florida. Sports Center all night. Chris Lewis here on ESPN Radio. Keeping the theme, SEC, Ole Miss, blast, pass, Vanderbilt.
3: It's going to be a big boy football day. They've got the jumbo package in here. Let's see if they can run right behind it.
4: Sanders breaks the huddle and goes to the 2-yard line. Now here comes the rest of the guys. Marius Brown in the backfield. There's the snap and a fake on a handoff. He's going to dump it to Brown for a touchdown. Big guy with 6. Jamarius Brown.
2: Yes, you get a lineman a touchdown. That's the things that you could do when you're up comfortably. Dave Kellum from Learfield with the call. Yes, lineman touchdown, 52-17. It was all Ole Miss. Other SEC scores, Missouri 27, Texas A&M 6. Tennessee sneaks past Arkansas 24-17. Let's go over to the Big 12. Oklahoma State, UCF. It was a high-scoring game. Oklahoma State, though, surprisingly, continues to look sharp.
5: Mestemaker backpedals into the shotgun. He has Hawkins to his left. Second and goal. He gets the ball. Fakes a handoff. Throws over the middle. Wide open. Throws it to Wyatt Young. Pistols firing. Touchdown, Oklahoma State. Wyatt Young, wide open.
2: Dave Hunsinger, Learfield on the call. Oklahoma State 42, UCF 28. Oklahoma State 40 points, 3 straight games, their longest such streak since 2002. This is like the throwback Oklahoma State that we're seeing. Other Big 12 scores, Utah 41, Kansas 24, and Houston dominates Kansas State 35-16. This noteworthy in the ACC, North Carolina 21, Pitt 17. Pitt came in ranked 25th. So for North Carolina, it is their first win against an AP-ranked team under Bill Belichick. They were 0-2 prior to that win against Pitt. Cal beats Virginia Tech 25-20. Coming up next, Notre Dame. They set a record against Stanford. This is SportsCenter all night on ESPN Radio.
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1: 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Notre Dame, Stanford, they've been playing each other for a long time. And all their prior meetings, Notre Dame has not won by as many points as they won on Saturday.
2: Carr takes the shotgun snap, gives to Walton, has a hole. Uh-oh, he's across his own 10. Now it's going to be a foot race down the near sideline. 40, midfield, 40, 30, 20, 10. It's a touchdown. The second longest rushing touchdown in Notre Dame history. Jonas Walton goes 97 yards to the house.
1: On the Notre Dame Radio Network, they did anything they wanted. Number 3, Notre Dame, 58, Stanford, 7. Notre Dame's largest win in series history. Their previous was a 57-7 win in Palo Alto in 2003. So that was a beatdown. Tune in for Football Sunday as the New England Patriots host the Las Vegas Raiders. 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And that's a fun matchup, mainly because going into that game, you just would have thought, you know, heading into the season, that the Patriots would have the better record. But the Raiders, their one loss, of course, last week, and they hung in there against the Chiefs. So that's a big game, but so is 49ers Seahawks. Both teams appear near the top of most analyst power rankings. They square off for the first time this season in Seattle. It's a key Week 5 matchup. Q Myers, Mia O'Brien on game night. Zone in on the Seahawks' biggest weakness.
3: I'm still not a big Sam Darnold believer, so maybe I'm showing my ugly colors.
4: I think part of it, too, is offense sells tickets, defense wins championships. That defensive line, man, they are still waves of pass rushers unlike any other roster in the league.
3: No, you're right about that, but my thing is, you know, is if they don't have the rushing attack, are they going to ask Sam Darnold to do too much? That's what I just don't, I'm not 100% sure of.
4: I think the Jackson Smith and Jigba would take a line from Joe Burrow's book and say, throw it more.
3: Yeah, he's that good.
4: Give me the ball.
3: Yeah.
4: And by the way, he's also got Cooper Kupp, who was turning back the clock, Rashid Shaheed, A.J. Barner. Like, there's still other guys that could also throw the ball to. I agree, though. I think at some point in time, it is going to come back to rue them. But I also don't know if there is another defense outside of this ragtag bunch in San Francisco, because we don't know if the Rams are fully healthy in the NFC right now, that could really challenge this Seattle offense if it wasn't to have a run game. I suppose the Minnesota Vikings. But, like,
3: right.
4: Give me another defense that you think even a one-dimensional Seahawks team that would be that they would be the bugaboo. Outside of the Vikings, I really can't.
1: Well, more on the 49ers side of this matchup later. But first, here's Ed Bankin with today's top sounds.
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6: Chris, we start with a wild Saturday of college football. In Pittsburgh, the Panthers suffered their first loss of the season at the hands of Bill Belichick's North Carolina Tar Heels. With the help of a long touchdown, it's called by Jones Angel on Learfield.
7: Edwards going to throw on first down. Steps up

0: number four.
1: In Nebraska, Indiana was down at the half but rallied for a victory thanks to a Josh Hoover touchdown pass in the fourth quarter. The call from Don Fisher on Learfield.
2: Hoover takes the snap, fakes it, gets Marsh out here, wide open. Nick Marsh, 30, 20, down to the 10, touchdown, Indiana. 44 yards, and Indiana scores again, and this crowd goes quiet.
0: Number three.
1: To baseball, where the Guardians punched their ticket to the ALCS thanks to strong pitching and one timely hit by Jose Ramirez, as heard on ESPN Radio.
3: Swing and a ball yanked down the right field line toward the corner, and Tristan Peters watch it sail over the fence. Home run, Jose Ramirez just got over the top of the wall. It cleared the fence by a foot. Second home run for Ramirez in as many games. 2-0 Guardians.
0: Number two.
1: Back to college football, where Kentucky watched LSU score a touchdown and extra point in overtime, then decided to go for the win with a two-point try after getting into the end zone. Call from the JMI Sports Network.
2: Mincy, he can run it, and he does!
4: Oh my!
2: 2 points, and Kentucky wins the game in overtime!
4: Oh my goodness!
2: Andre Woodson scored on the same kind of play in regulation against LSU in 2007.
0: Number one.
1: We finished with a classic in the Red River rivalry as the leg of Tate Sandell took down number one Texas as time expired in the Cotton Bowl. Toby Rowland has the call from Learfield.
5: Snap back. Hold down. Kick is away. Driving kick. It looks good. It is good. It is good. You can unhitch the wagon. Put the ponies in the barn. The Sooners knock off number one Texas in the Cotton Bowl. Oh, mama. Tate Sandell from 47.
6: Some elite calls that you hear on a Sunday morning. Knows that Saturday was a great sports night in October. Ed Bankin, well done, Top Sound. Before we step to Top Sound, we're talking about this Seahawks 49ers game coming up on Sunday. We heard the analysis center from the Seahawks side. How about from the 49ers side? Brock Purdy, he talked about facing the Seahawks.
7: Every time you go up there, it is a little different, but at the same time, it is a rivalry game where, you know, it's the 49ers versus Seahawks, and both teams don't like each other. And you know, we're going to go on their turf and obviously try to go in and play our style of ball and do what we got to do to win the game. And so I think, you know, that's the situation at hand. And obviously you got to go roll the ball out there and play for four quarters and see what happens.
6: Well, first of the Sunday matchups is across the pond in London, the morning matchup, Eagles and Jaguars. Jaguars, you know, the frequent London guests. The Eagles trying to make that break out of the slump that they're in. Mia O'Brien says the Eagles still have time to turn it around.
8: The Philadelphia Eagles are 2-2, and it feels like the sky is falling, but they play in a division right now that has the 32nd-ranked defense in the Dallas Cowboys, has a New York Giants team that's currently being quarterbacked by Jameis Winston in the year of our Lord 2026, and the Washington Commanders, who may have a healthy quarterback in Jaden Daniels. They may not. They also may not have a defense for all we know. And so this is still an opportunity at hand for the Philadelphia Eagles. And so to hear Nick Sirianni saying it's a sunny day on a sunny day, like, you still have an opportunity in front of you, sir.
6: All right, so the Eagles still have time, but they better get to work. Now, we're talking all this football. Should keep in mind, Sunday, NLCS begins. Two 100-win teams go head-to-head with the Dodgers and the Brewers. ESPN Radio will have all the action. Cannot wait. Tarik Skubal versus Jacob Mizorowski is your pitching matchup, game one. But coming up next, another wild night in the SEC on SportsCenter All Night.
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13: 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And Tristan Peters, what a sail over the fence. 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
17: 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A full October menu from the sport's busiest month to choose from, but everything feels bigger in the SEC. Especially America's favorite alliteration showdown. The Red River Rivalries had its fair share of stunners over the years, and let's add 2026 to the list. Texas came in ranked number one, while Oklahoma was looking to find their season. Texas took a 17-7 lead. Only once in the Brent Venables era had Oklahoma overcame a double-digit deficit. They were able to erase that, then take the lead in the fourth.
13: Pocket collapsing. Helmet flies. Manning escapes. Lobs downfield over the middle. It's too high. Intercepted. Peyton Bowen on the run. 20 to the 10 to the 5. Touchdown!
17: That's Dave Hunsinger of Learfield with the call. Oh, yeah. It was that type of game in Dallas. Pick six. What turned out to be a roller coaster game for Arch Manning. While he threw two fourth quarter INTs, he did provide a game tying fourth quarter drive.
9: 15 yard line after the 4 yard carry, second down and six at the OU 15. On the short side of the field, split left, nearest the boundary is Jermaine Bishop in a slot left, Ryan Wingo out wide right. For Texas, Cam Coleman on second down. Manning looking to throw. With some time. Sends it across the middle. Jermaine Bishop, touchdown, Texas.
17: That's Craig Wade from Learfield. Extra point good. Game tied at 24. The Longhorns had a chance to take the lead on their next possession that ended with another Manning interception, his second in that quarter. It put Oklahoma in the driver's seat. After a couple of first downs, the Sooners were in field goal range with an opportunity to win.
13: Snap back. Hold down. Kick is away. Driving. Kick it. Looks good. It is good. It is good. You can unhitch the wagon. Put the ponies in the barn. The Sooners knock off number one Texas in the Cotton Bowl. Oh, mama. Tate Sandell from 47.
17: Get all your Oklahoma cliches out. They get it done. 27-24. Oklahoma, it's their first win against a number one ranked Texas team. They were 0-4-1 entering Saturday. It's their eighth win versus the number one team all time. Their first since 2007 at Missouri. They trailed again 17-7. It's a 10-point comeback, their second largest in five seasons under Brent Venables. Arch Manning throws for 260 yards. He has three touchdowns, but the Texas quarterback did throw two fourth-quarter INTs. Steve Sarkisian, Texas head coach, after the loss.
10: A level of frustration, a level of disappointment, a level of anger, but also a level of optimism, knowing we can get these things fixed, and we got a long season to go, a long way to go. We've got a good football team, so we're not dead. We're going to be okay. We'll get back up off the mat. I never question the competitive spirit of these guys or the guys in that locker room, and I think that showed again today, and that competitive spirit will show up again next Saturday.
17: Well, Texas had won 38 straight games when leading entering the fourth quarter. That streak comes to a close. Number one goes down at the hands of Oklahoma, who had a defensive touchdown and a special teams touchdown in that game. 27-24, Oklahoma knocks off number one Texas, leaves the number one door open for another team. So go to our next matchup, the on-paper Tiger matchup of the day, right? A top six battle through the hurricane in Tuscaloosa between Georgia and Alabama. The second time in more than 130 years of the series that both teams enter a meeting 5-0 or better. The other occurred on Halloween 1942. This one played to the script, close and intense.
13: Line of scrimmage, the 14. It's second down and nine for Georgia. Got to get to the five for a first down. Second down and nine. Gunner out of the gun. Phillips to his right. Gunner hands us with a fakes it to Peanut. Gunner going to his right to the 10, to the 5. Gunner dives and scores.
17: That on the Georgia Bulldogs Sports Network. 14-yard touchdown run for Stockton. It put Georgia up 17-14. The Dogs and the Tide, they were tied at 17 going into the fourth. Early in that quarter, Georgia missed the field goal that would have given them the lead, but they were able to connect on one with 5:25 left to do just that, go up three. Now, some key plays down the stretch of this game. The officials, they declined to throw a flag on Georgia safety K.J. Bolden on what appeared to be a clear pass interference penalty. The broadcast on ABC, the crew there highlighted that. Yeah, that probably should have been a pass interference, including from the rules expert. Bolden sat Russell on the next play, which knocked Alabama out of field goal range. Now, Alabama hoped to get the ball back, but cornerback DeJuan Lee Jr., he drew a personal foul penalty that allowed the Bulldogs to get the first down, run out the clock, and Georgia is your winner, 20-17 over Bama on the road to lay their claim for the number one team in the land. They can't

0: came in ranked number two. It's our first victory in Tuscaloosa since 2014. On to the standouts. Gunnar Stockton, the quarterback, with Holly Rowe after.
1: Well, Gunnar, you're just looking around right now saying this is crazy. It really is. The last time Georgia won here in Tuscaloosa in 2007, you were 3 years old. This is a precious win here. How did you get it done?
2: Yeah, I just want to first thank the Lord. I mean, it's kind of the games you dream of playing in as a kid. So, you know, just all the blessings he gives us. But, you know, the fight that I think our team had, or I know we had, just on offense and defense, just kept fighting. It wasn't perfect, but we found a way. So it was awesome.
1: After a drive that you came away with no points, I saw you go over to your offensive line. Almost the same five guys played every snap in this game. How did your offensive line grind out this win?
2: Yeah, they're warriors. Just kept leaning on them, just kept fighting. And, you know, they're some tough dudes, so just appreciate them.
1: You're down a couple of running backs tonight. Dwight Phillips was absolutely brilliant. What did you see from that young man?
2: It was insane. He ran his heart out. And, you know, Nick Peel came in. Bo Walker's running his heart out. You know, me and Drew, we messed up protection. He had to go block number zero. He just went and threw his face in there. So, you know, they're just the toughness they had is awesome.
1: You walk off this field as a winner here. Hasn't happened in such a long time. How does this buoy the Georgia team moving forward?
2: Yeah, enjoy it. Like Coach Morris, enjoy it. And then we're on to, I guess, Auburn next week. So but this will be a good one to enjoy.
0: The oldest rivalry in the South up next. But Georgia, they take out Alabama 20-17, laying their claim as the likely number one. Know somebody else who might be a little happy about that. That's Coach Kirby Smart after the game.
3: Yeah, what a great college football game. Great atmosphere. I've been in a bunch of those with them, and they all seem similar, you know, just physical game, back and forth, some critical calls, critical situations. You could go back and look at hundreds of them on there.

0: feel. And off seasons here are a thing of the past. Always College Football goes year round with analysis, opinions, and insight from the top teams from coast to coast. Always College Football with Greg McElroy.
1: All right, my name's Scott Dample, where you get your podcast. Along with my partner in crime, Stanford Steve. What do we talk about mostly on the podcast, Steve?
2: Sports.
1: Some.
2: Parenting.
1: I feel like that comes up a lot. I feel like most recently I've needed some help because I feel like my shortcomings there are evident. It's life stuff, you know, relatable content.
2: It's fun.
1: It's just two bald-headed goons just talking about nonsense a lot in a crowded podcast space. There's that one.
3: Hey, it's Scott Van Pelt. Here we are. Back in the podcast game, SV Pod. My guy, Stanford Steve, alongside...
4: Present.
3: I do nothing without Stanford Steve. I can do nothing. I can't think without the man, so he's here to keep me company and maybe chop it up, talk some stories. Look, you know what podcasts are. It's the same deal. Rate, review, subscribe. One big thing, dive a little deeper, maybe some bad beats, whatever's interesting to you.
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3: There you go. We'll see you on the other side. Wait a minute. What time do we start?
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0: Plus, the defending champs survive in Lincoln. Marsh out here wide open. Nick Marsh, 30, 20, down to the 10. 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
2: 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A full October menu from the sport's busiest month to choose from, but everything feels bigger in the SEC. Especially America's favorite alliteration showdown. The Red River Rivalries had its fair share of stunners over the years. And let's add 2026 to the list. Texas came in ranked number one, while Oklahoma was looking to find their season. And Texas took a 17-7 lead. Only once in the Brent Venables era had Oklahoma overcame a double-digit deficit. They were able to erase that, then take the lead in the fourth.
3: Pocket collapsing, helmet flies, Manning escapes, lobs downfield over the middle, it's too high, intercepted, Pate Bowen on the run, 20 to the 10 to the 5, touchdown! Touchdown, Pate Manning, pick six, oh mama!
2: That's Dave Hunsinger of Learfield with the call. Oh yeah, it was that type of game in Dallas, pick six. What turned out to be a roller coaster game for Arch Manning. While he threw two fourth quarter INTs, he did provide a game tying fourth quarter drive.
4: 15 yard line after the 4 yard carry, second down and six at the OU 15. On the short side of the field, split left, nearest the boundary is Jermaine Bishop in a slot left, Ryan Wingo out wide right. For Texas, Cam Coleman on second down. Manning looking to throw. With some time. Sends it across the middle. Jermaine Bishop, touchdown, Texas.
2: That's Craig Wade from Learfield. Extra point good. Game tied at 24. The Longhorns had a chance to take the lead on their next possession that ended with another Manning interception, his second in that quarter. It put Oklahoma in the driver's seat. After a couple of first downs, the Sooners were in field goal range with an opportunity to win.
3: Snap back. Hold down. Kick is away. Driving kick. It looks good. It is good. It is good. You can unhitch the wagon. Put the ponies in the barn. The Sooners knock off number one Texas in the Cotton Bowl. Oh, mama. Tate Sandell from 47.
2: Get all your Oklahoma cliches out. They get it done. 27-24. Oklahoma, it's their first win against a number one ranked Texas team. They were 0-4-1 entering Saturday. It's their eighth win versus the number one team all time. Their first since 2007 at Missouri. They trailed again 17-7. It's a 10-point comeback, their second largest in five seasons under Brent Venables. Arch Manning throws for 260 yards. He has three touchdowns, but the Texas quarterback did throw two fourth-quarter INTs. Steve Sarkisian, Texas head coach, after the loss.
5: A level of frustration, a level of disappointment, a level of anger, but also a level of optimism, knowing we can get these things fixed, and we got a long season to go, a long way to go. We've got a good football team, so we're not dead. We'll get back.
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2: 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Penn State was down heading into this week. Back-to-back losses, Wisconsin and Northwestern. But with their annual whiteout game in Happy Valley, you knew they'd give number 19 USC a fight.
3: Second down and goal from the two. Becht will hand it off. Hansen cuts. Hansen spins. Hansen into the end zone. And they're going to mark him just shy. The head linesman runs in about a half yard shy of the goal line.
4: I'm not sure about this spot. At least looking at it live, they're going to definitely take really a look at this. And I would not be surprised if it's overturned and this is a touchdown by
5: that
4: Hansen.
5: Play
4: a touchdown
5: review
4: in the box.
5: The runner's legs were up and not down. And the ball broke the plane of the goal line. Touchdown.
2: Always trust our ESPN radio crew. They see it all. They knew it was a touchdown right away. Penn State, touchdown there. And they're right in this with USC early on in the game. The Trojans only lost this year. Remember, a couple of weeks back against Oregon, a loss to Penn State would dampen USC's Big Ten title hopes and, of course, their playoff chances. But they were able to strike.
3: Wayman Jordan in the backfield. Snap to Beck. Short drop. Plenty of time. Throws end zone. Caught. Touchdown. Caden Dixon Wyatt, the true freshman, on a 10-yard touchdown catch. And that offensive line protects again as USC extends the lead to 7.
2: And they end up winning it by 8. An extra point through. They held on. Penn State had their chances to potentially have a game-tying drive. 31-23. USC survives on the road again. That's good when you go into Penn State at night like that. I don't care how rough Penn State season is, although they are now 0-3 in Big Ten play for the first time since 2004. But let's hear the real recap of the game. That's Mark Kesher and Kelly Stauffer, our ESPN radio crew from Sites. Break it down. Post-game extra.
3: Chris, thank you very much. Impressive win for USC. Kelly, last week, I wasn't sure the defense was going to hold up against the Washington Huskies in Los Angeles at the Coliseum. They did. And then they come onto the road at Penn State, hold the Nittany Lions to 23 points. Jaden Maiava throws 3 touchdown passes. Big, big win for the Trojans on the road.
4: Yeah, and the way that they won, I think, is really important. I think the defense under Gary Patterson for USC is starting to settle in to kind of the things that he likes to do. Remember, that's a completely new system for a lot of these guys, obviously. And then the balance offensively. Maiava is going to be sensational. He has a lot of weapons. Most of them, you know, were in high school about this time a year
3: that's
4: ago.
3: About right.
4: And then the run game with King Miller and others that were able to be successful in that run game. Also, a balanced offense, a defense that is getting better by the week, and USC, I think, is going to be a handful as time goes on.
3: It's interesting. You know, we talked before the game about the length and athleticism of the defensive line, and yet with an offensive line that was down its left tackle and its left guard, line play is key, and they gave Maiava plenty of time tonight.
4: Yeah, Vlad Diakonov, along with Kalen Miller, the twin brother of King Miller, filled in on that left side and really did it, not just a decent job. The run game came behind them plenty of times, and the pass protection mostly was immaculate. So certainly you're seeing the depth of talent in this program starting to show up for Lincoln Riley.
3: Final thought, and that would be for Penn State. They had a 17-point lead. They were looking at 4-0 at home against Wisconsin a couple of weeks ago, and now here they are, losers of 3 straight and 3-3 on the year.
4: Yeah, and we talked about they have to stop the bleeding by getting this crowd going early, and they were able to do that a little bit initially, but I think they're really searching for an identity. Regardless of Matt Campbell bringing in 24 Iowa State players with him, along with, you know, 20 staff members or whatever it is, there's still a learning curve. You're

0: coming to a new conference, and all of these players, 105 of them in the same place, have to get acclimated and familiar with one another. That's going to take a minute.
1: USC 6-1 on the season. They come on the road 2,500 miles east and head home with a 31-23 win over Penn State. For Kelly Stauffer, I'm Mark Kestisher right here on the exclusive home of the College Football Playoff, ESPN Radio and the ESPN app. Now let's go back to Chris Lewis in the studio.
2: Fantastic job, as always. So we go from one of the teams in L.A. to the other, and the surprise team maybe in all of college football, UCLA, led by Bob Chesney. The team entered unbeaten and ranked 21st in the AP poll against number 13, Oregon.
3: Knight out of a pistol set behind Diefenbach. Play action, Diefenbach rolling. Throws to Knight at the 5, to the goal line. Touchdown, UCLA! They convert the third down. They get a touchdown. And add a plus one to Otis Day in the Knights. It is Wayne Knight.
2: Creativity on 790 KABC. UCLA, 17-15 winners over number 13, Oregon. So it's UCLA 5-0 for the first time since 2022. And they beat a AP top 15 team on the road for the first time since 2014. And, of course, Bob Chesney, who's their coach, came from James Madison, who had the job after Kirk Cignetti left for Indiana. Chesney's giving Cignetti vibes for a different Big Ten school. Now, as for Cignetti's current team, they played with fire on the road at Nebraska. The Hoosiers trailed by double digits entering the fourth. However, I Googled it. Indiana completed the comeback.
4: Hoover takes the stab, fakes it, gets Marsh out here wide open. Nick Marsh, 30, 20, down to the 10. Touchdown, Indiana! 44 yards, and Indiana scores again, and this crowd goes quiet.
2: A silencer, Don Fisher from Learfield. With the call, Indiana completes the comeback, their second win when trailing by 10 or more in the fourth quarter since 2004. Haven't done it much, but they win 20-17. So they get past Nebraska. Elsewhere, Ohio State, sticking with the Big Ten theme, they beat Maryland 45-16. That sets up the showdown next week. Indiana and Ohio State, remember, that was the Big Ten championship game a season ago. One of the classics. They'll run it back in 2026. Up next, the ALCS is set. The details on SportsCenter All Night, ESPN Radio.
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1: Gamecock struts. Florida falls to South Carolina. Red River upsets. Oklahoma stuns Texas. Guardians complete the series comeback against the White Sox.
2: 2-0 Cleveland. Two outs in the ninth inning. The pitch. Swing and a miss. Cade Smith strikes out the side in the ninth inning. And the Cleveland Guardians, for the second time in 3 years, are headed to the American League Championship Series.
1: White Sox struck out 21 times in the game on ESPN Radio. Guardians pitching just way too much. 2-0 winners. They advance to the ALCS to take on the Rays. Details of the game, nobody better than the guys who called it. Roxy Bernstein, Greg Olson, post-game extra.
2: All right, Chris. Cleveland pitching dominant in this winner-take-all game five, as Gavin Williams combining with three relievers to strike out 21 tonight. It is a record for any game, regular season or postseason, for a nine-inning game, 21 strikeouts. Jose Ramirez, a two-run homer for the only offense in the bottom of the fourth, and the Cleveland Guardians rallied from a 2-0 deficit to come back and win this best-of-five series, 3-2, and they're on to the American League Championship Series. But the Guardians, look, the offense was the story the last couple of games, Greg. Tonight, their pitching was dominant.
3: Absolutely. Gavin Williams showing he is going to be an ace in this league for years to come. Absolutely awesome. Fastball up out of the zone, two-seam fastball down, pitching with curveballs, pitching with a slider, and mixing things up. Had the White Sox hitters off balance all night. And then a great bullpen, Gaddis, Sobrowski, and Smith close it down.
2: Gavin Williams carried a no-hitter into the sixth. He struck out 12, tying a Cleveland postseason record for the most strikeouts in a game. And Stephen Vogt wasn't exactly sure what they would get out of him. After Williams closed out game four, turns around and starts game five, and he had that no-hitter going, and the White Sox, a lot of times, weren't even close to touching him.
3: No, they really weren't. And you know what? It's funny. I think it actually tuned him up because his breaking ball was a little bit sharper. He landed a lot of first-pitch curveballs to get ahead, protecting that 100-mile-an-hour fastball that he shows. And then he'd also use a sweeper. So completely different looks that he was showing. He was locked in, and I think that Thursday night outing really did that.
2: Speaking of locked in, so is Jose Ramirez right now. After a slow start to the series, he carried the Cleveland offense the last three games to win this series.
3: Yeah, and one of the best players on the planet steps up when the Guardians needed him most. Down 2-0 in a hole. No offensive production whatsoever going on here in Cleveland. And they go to

0: Chicago, and Jose wakes up, and it's game on. You see the great offense that the Guardians had all season long, and then he does it again tonight.
1: The Cleveland Guardians on to the American League Championship Series for the second time in 3 years, becoming just the fourth team in Major League history after dropping the first two games of this series at home in a best of five, come back to win it as they win this winner-take-all Game 5 as they shut out the White Sox on three hits, 2-0. The Guardians advance. They'll play Tampa Bay in the ALCS. For Greg Olson, I'm Roxy Bernstein, right here in your home for every pitch of the postseason, Major League Baseball and ESPN Radio and the ESPN app, as we go back to Chris Lewis in the studio.
2: Pardon the pun, but those guys, they rocked it on the call all night long. What a game. What a win for the Guardians. 2-0. Pitching dominant. They're on to the ALCS. MLB postseason is on ESPN Radio. 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College football had a day Saturday, and it started early with the SEC, continued all night long. The headline, number one, goes down.
3: The left footer, Tate Sandell, out of the hold of the punter, Jacob Olick. Ben Anderson, the snapper. Sandell steps back, measures off his distance. 47-yard field goal try for Sandell. There's the snap. It was juggled a little bit, but the hole and the kick on the way, and the kick is good, and Oklahoma has won it. Sandell knocks home a 47-yard field goal, and the Sooners have pulled the upset, beating the Longhorns in the Red River rivalry, the final 27-24.
2: That's Craig Way from Learfield, the Texas call, as it's Oklahoma that wins the game, 27-24 on the field goal right at the end, 47 yards. Comeback for Oklahoma. They were down 17-7, and they stormed back to win it. Arch Manning, 2 fourth-quarter INTs. He also threw 3 touchdowns, a roller coaster game. Second-largest comeback in the Brent Venables era for Oklahoma, and he chatted with Katie George of ABC after.
4: Coach Venables, records and rankings don't matter in a rivalry like this. Your team just proved it. How are they able to get this done with just seconds left on the clock?
5: Yeah, I mean, everybody contributed. When we needed to, we made a play. You know, special teams, we blocked the punt for a touchdown. We had a pick six for a touchdown. The offense put together a 2-minute drive and got us in great position. 2 fantastic plays by Satania and good throws by John. And, you know, 2 things can be true. Well, they can, we're 4-0 coming in, we're 2-2 coming in. They're ranked number one, and we ain't that bad. And when we put it all together, get out of our own way, take care of the football, good things happen. We got a really good football team. And there was a lot of yeah buts going into the game. Yeah but, yeah but, yeah but. And these guys continue to believe, and it doesn't matter what everybody else says and what everybody else thinks. It only matters what we believe and what we do. And our guys have refused to break and continue to believe and continue to put the work in and continue to improve. We did it with several good players that didn't play today. And, you know, for the guys, it's like, now what? You know, now what?
4: Speaking of that, you beat your rival, the number one team in the nation. What does this do for your group moving forward?
5: Yeah, it makes us 3-2. We got a really good Kentucky team coming into Norman next week, and we got to keep getting better. Hopefully we'll get a few guys back and handle this. You know, we got to manage the success too. You know, again, we wanted to be 3-2. We did that. You know, it's going to be a fun bus ride home.
4: I'm sure it is. Congratulations, Coach. Well done.
5: Sure. Thank you.
2: Brent Venables after the win over Texas, and little did he know that later on in the day, Kentucky would beat number 10 LSU. So, yeah, you got your hands full. Welcome to life in the SEC. Every week, you get a fight. Tell that to Florida. One more shocker in the SEC in the swamp between South Carolina and Florida. The Gamecocks went into Gainesville and kicked some gator tail.
6: 3rd and 5 from the 22. In a pistol, Sellers takes the snap. Half roll to the right. He throws wide open. Caught! Touchdown, South Carolina! Lex Cyrus! Nobody covered him! Wide open in the end zone! And it is all South Carolina in the swamp. 37-13.
2: You can rightfully hear the shock on Troy Clarity's voice on ESPN Radio with the call. South Carolina 38, number 16.

0: Florida 19. Yeah, they doubled them up on the road to get the win. Troy Clarity, Max Starks, they had the ESPN radio call. What were their thoughts post-game extra?
1: All right, thank you to Chris Lewis. 38-19, the final score. South Carolina knocks off number 16, Florida. Gators got off to a good start, scored the first 7 points of the game, but then South Carolina started to gain momentum, got a crucial interception at the end of the first half, went ahead 17-10 at that point, and never looked back from there.
2: No, they never looked back, and going into half with a 7-point lead, and then, of course, the lightning delay that kind of held things off for a little bit, but it did not cool down the Gamecocks and their offense, getting turnovers in the third quarter, putting points up for the first time this season in the third quarter. Yeah. So really exercising that demon, and then three big turnovers in that game. We don't count the fourth one because it was on a two-point conversion because you can't return it back, but just being smothering and stifling this Gators offense is still looking for answers without Jaden Ball as your main option because teams have committed to stopping him. And Aaron Filo looking for that consistent receiver that's not Vernell Brown III.
3: Yep.
2: So very tough sledding, but a great job by the Gamecocks in their offense and defense playing a complete game, a four-quarter game, for the first time this season.
1: In some weird kind of way, it seemed like there was a bit of a role reversal. South Carolina, not a clean operation throughout much of its SEC games coming into the day. They played super clean today. Meanwhile, Florida looked a bit out of sorts throughout much of the afternoon.
2: And you talk about the turnover battle. I mean, that's been the biggest thing. They reverted because they came into this game with 8 turnovers on the season. Clean sheet today.
1: Yeah.
2: Put a goose egg in the right category. And for Florida, the 3. And that's really the difference because this game was pretty equal. 20-22 on first downs. You had almost 400 yards by Florida. And you had right at 400 yards by South Carolina right before they took those 2 knees. It probably got them 2 yards, so they finished at 398. But a very balanced game. Time of possession also the same, but critical errors in the red zone, fumbling the ball, turning it over on the plus side of the field.
1: Yep.
2: On an interception. Those are the things that hurt you, and South Carolina took full advantage. Lenore Seller, 4 touchdown throws on the day, 1 rushing touchdown, and a very decisive victory for South Carolina and Shane Beamer.
1: Florida at Texas next week. Meanwhile, South Carolina has the bye week, and the Gamecocks snapping an 8-game SEC losing streak, and doing so in a big way. 38-19, the Gamecocks beat the 16th-ranked Gators. For Max Starks, I'm Troy Clarity, right here on the exclusive home of the College Football Playoff, ESPN Radio, and the ESPN app. Let's go back to Chris in the studio.
0: Always fun to hear Troy on the call, Max as well, and yeah, that's right. What a shocker. South Carolina goes on the road and pulverizes Florida. Sports Center all night. Chris Lewis here on ESPN Radio. Keeping the theme, SEC, Ole Miss, blast, pass, Vanderbilt.
4: It's going to be a big boy football day. They got the jumbo package in here. Let's see if they can run right behind it.
5: Sanders breaks the huddle and goes to the 2-yard line. Now here comes the rest of the guys. Marius Brown in the backfield. There's the snap and a fake on a handoff. He's going to dump it to Brown for a touchdown. Big guy with 6, Jamarius Brown.
0: Yes, you get a lineman a touchdown. That's the things that you can do when you're up comfortably. Dave Kellum from Learfield with the call. Yes, lineman touchdown, 52-17. It was all Ole Miss. Other SEC scores, Missouri 27, Texas A&M 6, Tennessee sneaks past Arkansas 24-17. Let's go over to the Big 12. Oklahoma State, UCF, it was a high-scoring game. Oklahoma State, though, surprisingly, continues to look sharp.
6: Mestemaker backpedals into the shotgun. He has Hawkins to his left. Second and goal. He gets the ball. Fakes a handoff, throws over the middle, wide open, throws it to Wyatt Young. Pistols firing, touchdown, Oklahoma State. Wyatt Young, wide open.
0: Dave Hunsinger, Learfield on the call. Oklahoma State 42, UCF 28. Oklahoma State 40 points, 3 straight games, our longest such streak since 2002. This is like the throwback Oklahoma State that we're seeing. Other Big 12 scores, Utah 41, Kansas 24, and Houston dominates Kansas State 35-16. This noteworthy in the ACC, North Carolina 21, Pitt 17. Pitt came in ranked

0: So for North Carolina, it is their first win against an AP-ranked team under Bill Belichick. They were 0-2 prior to that win against Pitt. Cal beat Virginia Tech 25-20. Coming up next, Notre Dame. They set a record against Stanford. This is SportsCenter All Night on ESPN Radio.
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1: 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Notre Dame, Stanford, they've been playing each other for a long time. And all their prior meetings, Notre Dame has not won by as many points as they won on Saturday.
2: Carr takes the shotgun snap, gives to Walton, has a hole. Uh-oh, he's across his own 10. Now it's going to be a foot race down the near sideline. 40, midfield, 40, 30, 20, 10. It's a touchdown. The second longest rushing touchdown in Notre Dame history. Jonas Walton goes 97 yards to the house.
1: On the Notre Dame Radio Network, they did anything they wanted. Number 3, Notre Dame, 58, Stanford, 7. Notre Dame's largest win in series history. Their previous was a 57-7 win in Palo Alto in 2003. So that was a beatdown. Tune in for Football Sunday as the New England Patriots host the Las Vegas Raiders. 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And that's a fun matchup, mainly because going into that game, you just would have thought, you know, heading into the season, that the Patriots would have the better record. But the Raiders, their one loss, of course, last week, and they hung in there against the Chiefs. So that's a big game, but so is 49ers Seahawks. Both teams appear near the top of most analyst power rankings. They square off for the first time this season in Seattle. It's a key Week 5 matchup. Hugh Myers, Mia O'Brien on game night. Zone in on the Seahawks' biggest weakness.
3: I'm still not a big Sam Darnold believer, so maybe I'm showing my ugly colors.
4: I think part of it, too, is offense sells tickets, defense wins championships. That defensive line, man, they are still waves of pass rushers unlike any other roster in the league.
3: No, you're right about that, but my thing is, you know, is if they don't have the rushing attack, are they going to ask Sam Darnold to do too much? That's what I just don't. I'm not 100% sure of.
4: I think the Jackson Smith and Jigba would take a line from Joe Burrow's book and say, throw it more.
3: Yeah, he's that good.
4: Give me the ball. Yeah. And by the way, he's also got Cooper Kupp, who was turning back the clock. Rashid Shaheed, AJ Barner. Like, there's still other guys that could also throw the ball to. I agree, though. I think at some point in time, it is going to come back to rue them. But I also don't know if there is another defense outside of this ragtag bunch in San Francisco, because we don't know if the Rams are fully healthy in the NFC right now, that could really challenge this Seattle offense if it wasn't to have a run game. I suppose the Minnesota Vikings, but like, right. Give me another defense that you think even a one-dimensional Seahawks team that would be that they would be the bugaboo. Outside of the Vikings, I really can't.
1: Well, more on the 49ers side of this matchup later. But first, here's Ed Bankin with today's top sounds.
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0: Number 5.
6: Chris, we start with a wild Saturday of college football. In Pittsburgh, the Panthers suffered their first loss of the season at the hands of Bill Belichick's North Carolina Tar Heels. With the help of a long touchdown, is called by Jones Angel on Learfield.
7: Edwards going to throw on first down. Steps up to the pocket and...

0: Savannah Macinus, Easter at the 50. Easter 35-30. Easter running away from the Panthers. Easter to the house. One play. What an answer. Touchdown, Carolina.
1: Number four.
2: In Nebraska, Indiana was down at the half but rallied for a victory thanks to a Josh Hoover touchdown pass in the fourth quarter. A call from Don Fisher on Learfield.
3: Hoover takes the stab, fakes it, gets Marsh out here, wide open. Nick Marsh, 30, 20, down to the 10, touchdown Indiana! 44 yards and Indiana scores again and this crowd goes quiet.
1: Number three.
2: To baseball, where the Guardians punched their ticket to the ALCS thanks to strong pitching and one timely hit by Jose Ramirez, as heard on ESPN Radio.
4: Swing and a ball yanked down the right field line toward the corner, and Tristan Peters, watch it sail over the fence! Home run, Jose Ramirez! Just got over the top of the wall! It cleared the fence by a foot! Second home run for Ramirez in as many games! 2-0 Guardians!
1: Number two.
2: Back to college football, where Kentucky watched LSU score a touchdown and extra point in overtime, then decided to go for the win with a two-point try after getting into the end zone. Call from the JMI Sports Network.
3: Mincy, he can run it, and he does!
5: Oh my. 2 points, and Kentucky wins the game in overtime!
6: Oh my goodness!
5: Andre Woodson scored on the same kind of play in regulation against LSU in 2007.
1: Number one.
2: We finish with a classic in the Red River rivalry as the leg of Tate Sandell took down number one Texas as time expired in the Cotton Bowl. Kobe Rowland has the call from Learfield.
4: Snap back, hold down, kick is away, driving, kick it, looks good, it is good! It is good! You can unhitch the wagon! Put the ponies in the board! The Sooners knock off number one Texas in the Cotton Bowl! Oh, mama! Tate Sandell from 47!
7: Some elite calls that you hear on a Sunday morning. Knows that Saturday was a great sports night in October. Ed Bankin, well done. Top Sound. Before we step to Top Sound, we're talking about this Seahawks 49ers game coming up on Sunday. We heard the analysis center from the Seahawks side. How about from the 49ers side? Brock Purdy, he talked about facing the Seahawks.
8: Every time you go up there, it is a little different, but at the same time, it is a rivalry game where, you know, it's the 49ers versus the Seahawks, and both teams don't like each other. And we're going to go on their turf and obviously try to go in and play our style of ball and do what we got to do to win the game. And so I think, you know, that's the situation at hand. And obviously you got to go roll the ball out there and play for four quarters and see what happens.
7: Well, first of the Sunday matchups is across the pond in London, the morning matchup, Eagles and Jaguars. Jaguars, you know, the frequent London guests. The Eagles trying to make that break out of the slump that they're in. Mia O'Brien says the Eagles still have time to turn it around.
9: The Philadelphia Eagles are 2-2, and it feels like the sky is falling, but they play in a division right now that has the 32nd ranked defense in the Dallas Cowboys, mm-hmm. has a New York Giants team that's currently being quarterbacked by Jameis Winston in the year of our Lord 2026, and the Washington Commanders, who may have a healthy quarterback in Jaden Daniels. They may not. They also may not have a defense for all we know. And so this is still an opportunity at hand for the Philadelphia Eagles. And so to hear Nick Sirianni saying it's a sunny day on a sunny day, like, you still have an opportunity in front of you, sir.
7: All right, so the Eagles still have time, but they better get to work. Now, we're talking all this football. Should keep in mind, Sunday, NLCS begins. Two 100 win teams go head to head with the Dodgers and the Brewers. ESPN Radio will have all the action. Cannot wait. Tarik Skubal versus Jacob Mizorowski is your pitching matchup game one. But coming up next, another wild night in the SEC on SportsCenter All Night.
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8: 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And Tristan Peters, what the sail over the fence. 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
12: 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A full October menu from the sport's busiest month to choose from, but everything feels bigger in the SEC, especially America's favorite alliteration showdown. The Red River Rivalries had its fair share of stunners over the years, and let's add 2026 to the list. Texas came in ranked number one, while Oklahoma was looking to find their season. Texas took a 17-7 lead. Only once in the Brent Venables era had Oklahoma overcame a double-digit deficit. They were able to erase that, then take the lead in the fourth.
13: Pocket collapsing. Helmet flies. Manning escapes. Lobs downfield over the middle. It's too high. Intercepted. Peyton Bowen on the run. 20 to the 10 to the 5. Touchdown! Touchdown, Peyton Manning!
12: That's Toby Rowland from Learfield. It was that type of game in Dallas. Pick six, what turned out to be a roller coaster game for Arch Manning. While he threw 2 fourth quarter INTs, he did provide a game tying fourth quarter drive.
14: 15 yard line after the 4 yard carry, second down and 6 at the OU 15. On the short side of the field, split left nearest the boundary. Is Jermaine Bishop in a slot, left Ryan Wingo out wide right for Texas. Cam Coleman on second down. Manning looking to throw with some time. Sends it across the middle. Jermaine Bishop, touchdown Texas.
12: That's Craig Wade from Learfield. Extra point good. Game tied at 24. The Longhorns had a chance to take the lead on their next possession that ended with another Manning interception, his second in that quarter. It put Oklahoma in the driver's seat. After a couple of first downs, the Sooners were in field goal range with an opportunity to win.
13: Snap back. Hold down. Kick is away. Driving kick. It looks good. It is good! It is good! You can unhitch the wagon! Put the ponies in the board! The Sooners knock off number one Texas in the Cotton Bowl! Oh, mama! Tate Sandell from 47!
12: Get all your Oklahoma cliches out. They get it done. 27-24. Oklahoma, it's their first win against a number one ranked Texas team. They were 0-4-1 entering Saturday. It's their 8th win versus the number one team all time. Their first since 2007 at Missouri. They trailed.

0: again, 17-7. It's a 10-point comeback. Their second largest in five seasons under Brent Venables. Arch Manning throws for 260 yards. He has three touchdowns, but the Texas quarterback did throw two fourth quarter INTs. Steve Sarkisian, Texas head coach, after the loss.
1: A level of frustration, a level of disappointment, a level of anger, but also a level of optimism, knowing we can get these things fixed, and we got a long season to go, a long way to go. We've got a good football team, so we're not dead. We're going to be okay. We'll get back up off the mat. I never question the competitive spirit of these guys or the guys in that locker room, and I think that showed again today, and that competitive spirit will show up again next Saturday.
0: Well, Texas had won 38 straight games when leading entering the fourth quarter. That streak comes to a close. Number one goes down at the hands of Oklahoma, who had a defensive touchdown and a special teams touchdown in that game. 27-24, Oklahoma knocks off number one Texas, leaves the number one door open for another team. So go to our next matchup, the on-paper Tiger matchup of the day, right? A top six battle through the hurricane in Tuscaloosa between Georgia and Alabama. The second time in more than 130 years of the series that both teams enter a meeting 5-0 or better. The other occurred on Halloween 1942. This one played to the script, close and intense.
2: Line of scrimmage, the 14. It's second down and nine for Georgia. Got to get to the five for a first down. Second down and nine. Gunner out of the gun. Phillips to his right. Gunner hands us with a fakes it to Peanut. Gunner going to his right to the 10, to the 5. Gunner dives and scores.
0: That on the Georgia Bulldogs Sports Network. 14-yard touchdown run for Stockton. It put Georgia up 17-14. The Dogs and the Tide, they were tied at 17 going into the fourth. Early in that quarter, Georgia missed the field goal that would have given them the lead, but they were able to connect on one with 5:25 left to do just that, go up three. Now, some key plays down the stretch of this game. The officials, they declined to throw a flag on Georgia safety K.J. Bolden on what appeared to be a clear pass interference penalty. The broadcast on ABC, the crew there highlighted that, yeah, that probably should have been a pass interference, including from the rules expert. Bolden sat Russell on the next play, which knocked Alabama out of field goal range. Now, Alabama hoped to get the ball back, but cornerback DeJuan Lee Jr., he drew a personal foul penalty that allowed the Bulldogs to get the first down, run out the clock. In Georgia is your winner, 20-17 over Bama on the road to lay their claim for the number one team in the land. They came in ranked number two. It's their first victory in Tuscaloosa since 2014. On to the standouts. Gunner Stockton, the quarterback, with Holly Rowe after.
3: Well, Gunner, you're just looking around right now saying this is crazy. It really is. The last time Georgia won here in Tuscaloosa in 2007, you were 3 years old. This is a precious win here. How did you get it done?
4: Yeah, I just want to first thank the board. It's kind of the games you dream of playing in as a kid. So, just all the blessings he gives us. But, the fight that I think our team had, or I know we had, just on offense and defense, just kept fighting. It wasn't perfect, but we found a way. So, it was awesome.
3: After a drive that you came away with no points, I saw you go over to your offensive line. Almost the same five guys played every snap in this game. How did your offensive line grind out this win?
4: Yeah, they're warriors. Just kept leaning on them, just kept fighting, and, they're some tough dudes, so just appreciate them.
3: You're down a couple of running backs tonight. Dwight Phillips was absolutely brilliant. What did you see from that young man?
4: It was insane. He ran his heart out, and, Nick Peel came in, Bo Walker's running his heart out. Me and Drew, we messed up protection. He had to go block number zero. He just went and threw his face in there. So, they're just the toughness they had is awesome.
3: You walk off this field as a winner here. Hasn't happened in such a long time. How does this buoy the Georgia team moving forward?
4: Yeah, enjoy it. Like Coach Morris, enjoy it. And then we're on to, Auburn next week. So, but this will be a good one to enjoy.
0: The oldest rivalry in the South up next. But Georgia, they take out Alabama 20-17, laying their claim as the likely number one. Know somebody else who might be a little happy about that. That's Coach Kirby Smart after the game.
5: Yeah, what a great college football game, great atmosphere.

0: I've been in a bunch of those with them, and they all seemed similar, you know, just physical game, back and forth, some critical calls, critical situations. You could go back and look at hundreds of them on there. At the end of the day, our quarterback played well enough for us to win, but it was a really extremely physical football game. And I have a lot of respect for Alabama. I got a lot of respect for Coach DeBoer, a lot of respect for their team, how they play. And another week in the SEC, because humility is a week away, as you saw today. So it's going to be physical. It's going to be tough.
1: The SEC had one more classic Saturday night on to Lexington, where Kentucky was hosting number 10 LSU. After a couple of missed field goals in the fourth that would have tied it, Kentucky finally made one at the end of regulation to send it to OT. LSU scored the first touchdown. Kentucky countered with a touchdown. The Wildcats elected to go for two and the win.
2: Rodriguez sets up on the right side with Darby and Ferguson. They're all just outside the right tackle. To the left side come Miller and Skinner. So Boyer's not in there. And now the three guys to the right split out wide. Minchie, he can run it, and he does!
3: Oh my!
2: 2 points, and Kentucky wins the game in overtime!
3: Oh my goodness!
2: Andre Woodson scored on the same kind of play in regulation against LSU in 2007.
1: It's a party with a great memory on JMI Sports Network. I have a feeling they remember those classic wins over LSU. They do not fall out the memory of many in Lexington. What a game. Kentucky wins on a two-point conversion in the first overtime. Their second overtime win over an AP top 10 opponent in program history. The other was 2007 against number one LSU, three overtime. So yeah, you rewind the clock back. Of course, you remember those games. It's their second straight week winning 35-34 in overtime. They defeated South Carolina by the same score in OT last week. First FBS team with consecutive one-point wins in overtime since OT was instituted in 1996. It was a classic game. SportsCenter all night, Chris Lewis here on ESPN Radio. Some big-time college football, but October still known for the baseball postseason. The theme of the divisional round, short series. Only the Guardians and White Sox series made it the distance, leading to a winner-take-all Game 5 in Cleveland. Gavin Williams got the start for the Guardians, and he was dealing early.
4: Through 17 pitches to get the final three outs of Game 4, now starting Game 5. The windup and the 0-2 to Murakami. Swing and a miss! Elevated fastball to 100 as Williams strikes out the side here in the fourth. 9 strikeouts for Gavin Williams.
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0: infield line toward the corner, and Tristan Peters watch it sail over the fence. Home run, Jose Ramirez. Just got over the top of the wall. It cleared the fence by a foot. Second home run for Ramirez in as many games. 2-0 Guardians.
1: Get this. It's his sixth career postseason home run. Five of them have given the Guardians the lead. That breaks a tie with Jim Thome for the most go-ahead home runs in Cleveland postseason history. But the story of the game was the Guardians pitching. We mentioned Williams. He went 5 2/3, allowed just one hit, no runs, two walks, 12 strikeouts, which tied a franchise playoff record. He allowed his first hit with two outs in the sixth inning. And he wasn't the only one to shut the White Sox down.
0: Cade Smith, first base side of the hill, upright, and a 3-2. Swing and a miss! Splitter got him! 20 strikeouts for Cleveland pitching tonight.
1: Insanity. 20 strikeouts and a 2-0 win. Cleveland beats Chicago. White Sox go down. Guardians move on to the ALCS to face the Rays, where they lost 5 of the 6 meetings against the Rays this year. But worry about that another day, Cleveland. You're moving on to the ALCS, and you have to chat with Gavin Williams right after that kind of start with Jesse Rogers.
2: Gavin, a historic performance. How did you feel when you took the mound after just one day off?
3: I felt good. I mean, the other day was a bullpen day. I think the live reps helped me. So nothing about it. Just touching the mound and had to go out there and do a job no matter what.
2: Velocity had an uptick in it. Was that because of the adrenaline of this crowd?
3: Yeah, you could say so. I feel like my velocity's been there all year. I've been throwing hard all year. Been working on some things, and it's helped out a lot.
2: As this game is evolving for you, are you feeling better and better?
3: Absolutely. I think I'm learning every day still. I still got a lot of things to learn, but we're going to get there.
2: Describe this atmosphere right now. We're in pandemonium.
3: Cleveland's awesome. I love this place, and I mean, just look at the fans. They bring the energy every day. It doesn't matter if it's 30 degrees or 100 degrees, they're still going to be here.
2: You ready for Tampa Bay, Junior Caminero in the group?
3: Absolutely. We're going to be ready for anybody. We got a lot to do.
2: Congrats. We'll see you down.
3: Thank you. Appreciate it.
1: Game 5, Guardians 2-0 win over the White Sox. They advance to the ALCS. Coming up next, the Big Ten had some big results. 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
4: 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Confidence is soaring in New England following a huge road win in Buffalo. Now the Patriots face another tough test as Kirk Cousins and the 3-1 Las Vegas Raiders come to town. 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
2: 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Penn State was down heading into this week. Back-to-back losses, Wisconsin and Northwestern. But with their annual whiteout game in Happy Valley, you knew they'd give number 19 USC a fight.
3: Second down and goal from the two. Becht will hand it off. Hansen cuts. Hansen spins. Hansen into the end zone. And they're going to mark him just shy. The head linesman runs in about a half yard shy of the goal line.
4: I'm not sure about this spot. At least looking at it live, they're going to definitely take really a look at this. And I would not be surprised if it's overturned and this is a touchdown by
5: that
4: Hansen.
5: Play
4: a touchdown
5: review,
4: in the box.
5: The runner's legs were up and not down. And the ball broke the plane of the goal line. Touchdown.
2: Always trust our ESPN radio crew. They see it all. They knew it was a touchdown right away. Penn State, touchdown there. And they're right in this with USC early on in the game. The Trojans only lost this year. Remember, a couple of weeks back against Oregon, a loss to Penn State would dampen USC's Big Ten title hopes and, of course, their playoff chances. But they were able to strike.
3: Wayman Jordan in the backfield. Snap to Beck. Short drop. Plenty of time. Throws end zone. Caught. Touchdown. Caden Dixon Wyatt, the true freshman, on a 10-yard touchdown catch. And that offensive line protects again as USC extends the lead to 7.
2: And they end up winning it by 8. An extra point through. They held on. Penn State had their chances to potentially have a game-tying drive. 31-23. USC survives on the road again. It's good when you go into Penn State at night like that. I don't care how rough Penn State's season is, although they are now 0-3 in Big Ten play for the first time since 2004. But let's hear the real recap of the game. That's Mark Kesser and Kelly Stauffer, our ESPN radio crew from Sites. Break it down. Post-game extra.
3: Chris, thank you very much. Impressive win for USC. Kelly, last week, I wasn't sure the defense was going to hold up against the Washington Huskies in Los Angeles at the Coliseum. They did. And then they come onto the road at Penn State, hold the Nittany Lions to 23 points. Jaden Maiava throws 3 touchdown passes. Big, big win for the Trojans on the road.
4: Yeah, and the way that they won, I think, is really important. I think the defense under Gary Patterson for USC is starting to settle in to kind of the things that he likes to do. Remember, that's a completely new system for a lot of these guys, obviously. And then the balance offensively. Maiava is going to be sensational. He has a lot of weapons. Most of them, you know, were in high school about this time a year
3: that's
4: ago.
3: About right.
4: And then the run game with King Miller and others that were able to be successful in that run game. Also, a balanced offense, a defense that is getting better by the week, and USC, I think, is going to be a handful as time goes on.
3: It's interesting. You know, we talked before the game about the length and athleticism of the defensive line, and yet with an offensive line that was down its left tackle and its left guard, line play is key, and they gave Maiava plenty of time tonight.
4: Yeah, Vlad Diakonov, along with Kalen Miller, the twin brother of King Miller, filled in on that left side and really did it, not just a decent job. The run game came behind them plenty of times, and the pass protection mostly was immaculate. So certainly you're seeing the depth of talent in this program starting to show up for Lincoln Riley.
3: Final thought, and that would be for Penn State. They had a 17-point lead. They were looking at 4-0 at home against Wisconsin a couple of weeks ago, and now here they are, losers of 3 straight and 3-3 on the year.
4: Yeah, and we talked about they have to stop the bleeding by getting this crowd going early, and they were able to do that a little bit initially, but I think they're really searching for an identity. Regardless of Matt Campbell bringing in 24 Iowa State players with him, along with, you know, 20 staff members or whatever it is, there's still a learning curve.

0: curve. You're coming to a new conference, and all of these players, 105 of them in the same place, have to get acclimated and familiar with one another. That's going to take a minute.
1: USC 6-1 on the season. They come on the road 2,500 miles east and head home with a 31-23 win over Penn State. For Kelly Stauffer, I'm Mark Kestisher, right here on the exclusive home of the College Football Playoff, ESPN Radio and the ESPN app. Now let's go back to Chris Lewis in the studio.
2: Fantastic job, as always. So we go from one of the teams in L.A. to the other, and the surprise team maybe in all of college football, UCLA, led by Bob Chesney. The team entered unbeaten and ranked 21st in the AP poll against number 13, Oregon.
3: Knight out of a pistol set behind Diefenbach. Play action, Diefenbach rolling. Throws to Knight at the 5, to the goal line. Touchdown, UCLA! They convert the third down. They get a touchdown. And add a plus one to Otis Day and the Knights. It is Wayne Knight.
2: Creativity on 790 KABC. UCLA, 17-15 winners over number 13, Oregon. So it's UCLA 5-0 for the first time since 2022. And they beat a AP top 15 team on the road for the first time since 2014. And, of course, Bob Chesney, who's their coach, came from James Madison, who had the job after Kirk Cignetti left for Indiana. Chesney's giving Cignetti vibes for a different Big Ten school. Now, as for Cignetti's current team, they played with fire on the road at Nebraska. The Hoosiers trailed by double digits entering the fourth. However, I Googled it. Indiana completed the comeback.
4: Hoover takes the stab, fakes it, gets Marsh out here wide open. Nick Marsh, 30, 20, down to the 10, touchdown, Indiana! 44 yards, and Indiana scores again, and this crowd goes quiet.
2: A silencer, Don Fisher from Learfield. With the call, Indiana completes the comeback, their second win when trailing by 10 or more in the fourth quarter since 2004. Haven't done it much, but they win 20-17. So they get past Nebraska. Elsewhere, Ohio State, sticking with the Big Ten theme, they beat Maryland 45-16. That sets up the showdown next week. Indiana and Ohio State. Remember, that was the Big Ten championship game a season ago. One of the classics. They'll run it back in 2026. Up next, the ALCS is set. The details on SportsCenter All Night, ESPN Radio.
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1: Gamecock struts. Florida falls to South Carolina. Red River upsets. Oklahoma stuns Texas. Guardians complete the series comeback against the White Sox.
2: 2-0 Cleveland. Two outs in the ninth inning. The pitch. Swing and a miss. Cade Smith strikes out the side in the ninth inning. And the Cleveland Guardians, for the second time in 3 years, are headed to the American League Championship Series.
1: White Sox struck out 21 times in the game on ESPN Radio. Guardians pitching just way too much. 2-0 winners. They advance to the ALCS to take on the Rays. Details of the game, nobody better than the guys who called it. Roxy Bernstein, Greg Olson, post-game extra.
2: All right, Chris. Cleveland pitching dominant in this winner-take-all game five, as Gavin Williams combining with three relievers to strike out 21 tonight. It is a record for any game, regular season or postseason, for a nine-inning game, 21 strikeouts. Jose Ramirez, a two-run homer for the only offense in the bottom of the fourth, and the Cleveland Guardians rallied from a 2-0 deficit to come back and win this best-of-five series, 3-2, and they're on to the American League Championship Series. But the Guardians, look, the offense was the story the last couple of games, Greg. Tonight, their pitching was dominant.
3: Absolutely. Gavin Williams showing he is going to be an ace in this league for years to come. Absolutely awesome. Fastball up out of the zone, two-seam fastball down, pitching with curveballs, pitching with a slider, and mixing things up. Had the White Sox hitters off balance all night. And then a great bullpen, Gaddis, Sobrowski, and Smith close it down.
2: Gavin Williams carried a no-hitter into the sixth. He struck out 12, tying a Cleveland postseason record for the most strikeouts in a game. And Stephen Vogt wasn't exactly sure what they would get out of him. After Williams closed out game four, turns around and starts game five, and he had that no-hitter going, and the White Sox, a lot of times, weren't even close to touching him.
3: No, they really weren't. And you know what? It's funny. I think it actually tuned him up because his breaking ball was a little bit sharper. He landed a lot of first-pitch curveballs to get ahead, protecting that 100-mile-an-hour fastball that he shows. And then he'd also use a sweeper. So completely different looks that he was showing. He was locked in, and I think that Thursday night outing really did that.
2: Speaking of locked in, so is Jose Ramirez right now. After a slow start to the series, he carried the Cleveland offense the last three games to win this series.
3: Yeah, and one of the best players on the planet steps up when the Guardians needed him most. Down 2-0 in a hole, no offensive production whatsoever going on here in Cleveland. And they go to Chicago, and Jose wakes up, and it's game on. You see the great offense that the Guardians had all season long, and then he does it again tonight.
2: The Cleveland Guardians on to the American League Championship Series for the second time in 3 years, becoming just the fourth team in Major League history, after dropping the first two games of this series at home in a best of five, come back to win it as they win this winner-take-all game five as they shut out the White Sox on three hits. 2-0, the Guardians advance. They'll play Tampa Bay in the ALCS. For Greg Olson, I'm Roxy Bernstein, right here in your home for every pitch of the postseason. Major League Baseball and ESPN Radio and the ESPN app as we go back to Chris Lewis in the studio.
1: Pardon the pun, but those guys, they rocked it on the call all night long. What a game. What a win for the Guardians. 2-0. Pitching dominant. They're on to the ALCS. MLB postseason is on ESPN Radio. Catch postseason action.

0: on ESPN Radio and the ESPN app, presented by Gusto. College football had a day Saturday, and it started early with the SEC, continued all night long. The headline, number one, goes down.
1: The left footer, Tate Sandell. Out of the hold of the punter, Jacob Olick. Ben Anderson, the snapper. Sandell steps back, measures off his distance. 47-yard field goal try for Sandell. There's the snap. It was juggled a little bit, but the hole and the kick on the way, and the kick is good, and Oklahoma has won it. Sandell knocks home a 47-yard field goal, and the Sooners have pulled the upset, beating the Longhorns in the Red River Rivalry, the final 27-24.
0: That's Craig Way from Learfield, the Texas call, as it's Oklahoma that wins the game, 27-24 on the field goal right at the end, 47 yards. Comeback for Oklahoma. They were down 17-7, and they stormed back to win it. Arch Manning, 2 fourth-quarter INTs. He also threw 3 touchdowns, a roller coaster game. Second-largest comeback in the Brent Venables era for Oklahoma, and he chatted with Katie George of ABC after.
2: Coach Venables, records and rankings don't matter in a rivalry like this. Your team just proved it. How are they able to get this done with just seconds left on the clock?
3: Yeah, I mean, everybody contributed. When we needed to, we made a play. You know, special teams, we blocked the punt for a touchdown. We had a pick six for a touchdown. Offense put together a 2-minute drive and got us in great position. 2 fantastic plays by Satania and good throws by John. And, you know, 2 things can be true. They can, we're 4-0 coming in, we're 2-2 coming in. They're ranked number one, and we ain't that bad. And when we put it all together, get out of our own way, take care of the football, good things happen. We got a really good football team. And there was a lot of yeah buts going on going into the game. Yeah but, yeah but, yeah but. And these guys continue to believe, and it doesn't matter what everybody else says and what everybody else thinks. It only matters what we believe and what we do. And our guys have refused to break and continue to believe and continue to put the work in and continue to improve. We did it with several good players that didn't play today. And, you know, for the guys, it's like, now what? You know, now what?
2: Speaking of that, you beat your rival, the number one team in the nation. What does this do for your group moving forward?
3: Yeah, it makes us 3-2. We got a really good Kentucky team coming into Norman next week, and we got to keep getting better. Hopefully we'll get a few guys back and handle this. You know, we got to manage the success too. You know, again, we wanted to be 3-2. We did that. You know, it's going to be a fun bus ride home.
2: I'm sure it is. Congratulations, Coach. Okay, well done.
3: Sure. Thank you.
0: Brent Venables after the win over Texas, and little did he know that later on in the day, Kentucky would beat number 10 LSU. So, yeah, you got your hands full. Welcome to life in the SEC. Every week, you get a fight. Tell that to Florida. One more shocker in the SEC in the swamp between South Carolina and Florida. The Gamecocks went into Gainesville and kicked some gator tail.
4: 3rd and 5 from the 22. In a pistol, Sellers takes the snap. Half roll to the right. He throws wide open. Caught. Touchdown, South Carolina. Lex Cyrus. Nobody covered him. Wide open in the end zone. And it is all South Carolina in the swamp. 37-13.
0: You can rightfully hear the shock on Troy Clarity's voice on ESPN Radio with the call. South Carolina 38, number 16, Florida 19. Yeah, they doubled them up on the road to get the win. Troy Clarity, Max Starks, they had the ESPN Radio call. What were their thoughts post-game extra?
5: All right, thank you to Chris Lewis. 38-19, the final score. South Carolina knocks off number 16, Florida. Gators got off to a good start, scored the first 7 points of the game. But then South Carolina started to gain momentum, got a crucial interception at the end of the first half, went ahead 17-10 at that point, and never looked back from there.
6: No, they never looked back. And going into half with a 7-point lead, and then, of course, the lightning delay that kind of held things off for a little bit, but it did not cool down the Gamecocks and their offense, getting turnovers in the third quarter, putting points up for the first time this season in the third quarter. Yeah. So really exercising that demon, and then 3 big turnovers in that game. We don't count the fourth one.

0: because it was on a two-point conversion, because you can't return it back. But just being smothering and stifling this Gators offense is still looking for answers without Jaden Ball as your main option, because teams have committed to stopping him. And Aaron Filo looking for that consistent receiver that's not Vernell Brown III.
1: Yep.
0: So very tough sledding, but a great job by the Gamecocks in their offense and defense playing a complete game, a four-quarter game, for the first time this season.
2: In some weird kind of way, it seemed like there was a bit of a role reversal. South Carolina, not a clean operation throughout much of its SEC games coming into the day. They played super clean today. Meanwhile, Florida looked a bit out of sorts throughout much of the afternoon.
0: And you talk about the turnover battle. I mean, that's been the biggest thing. They reverted because they came into this game with 8 turnovers on the season. Clean sheet today.
2: Yeah.
0: Put a goose egg in the right category. And for Florida, the 3. And that's really the difference, because this game was pretty equal. 20-22 on first downs. You had almost 400 yards by Florida, and you had right at 400 yards by South Carolina right before they took those 2 knees. It probably got them 2 yards, so they finished at 398. But a very balanced game. Time of possession also the same, but critical errors in the red zone, fumbling the ball, turning it over on the plus side of the field.
2: Yep.
0: On an interception. Those are the things that hurt you, and South Carolina took full advantage. Lenore Seller, 4 touchdown throws on the day, 1 rushing touchdown, and a very decisive victory for South Carolina and Shane Beamer.
2: Florida at Texas next week. Meanwhile, South Carolina has the bye week and the Gamecocks snapping an 8-game SEC losing streak, and doing so in a big way. 38-19, the Gamecocks beat the 16th-ranked Gators. For Max Starks, I'm Troy Clarity, right here on the exclusive home of the College Football Playoff, ESPN Radio, and the ESPN app. Let's go back to Chris in the studio.
3: Always fun to hear Troy on the call, Max as well. And yeah, that's right. What a shocker. South Carolina goes on the road and pulverizes Florida. Sports Center all night. Chris Lewis here on ESPN Radio. Keeping the theme, SEC, Ole Miss, blast, pass, Vanderbilt.
4: It's going to be a big boy football day. They've got the jumbo package in here. Let's see if they can run right behind it.
5: Sanders breaks the huddle and goes to the 2-yard line. Now here comes the rest of the guys. Demaryius Brown in the backfield. There's the snap and a fake on a handoff. He's going to dump it to Brown for a touchdown. Big guy with 6. Demaryius Brown.
3: Yes, you get a lineman a touchdown. That's the things that you could do when you're up comfortably. Dave Kellum from Learfield with the call. Yes, lineman touchdown, 52-17. It was all Ole Miss. Other SEC scores, Missouri 27, Texas A&M 6. Tennessee sneaks past Arkansas 24-17. Let's go over to the Big 12. Oklahoma State, UCF. It was a high-scoring game. Oklahoma State, though, surprisingly, continues to look sharp.
6: Mestemaker backpedals into the shotgun. He has Hawkins to his left. Second and goal. He gets the ball. Fakes a handoff. Throws over the middle. Wide open. Throws it to Wyatt Young. Pistols firing. Touchdown, Oklahoma State. Wyatt Young, wide open.
3: Dave Hunsinger, Learfield on the call. Oklahoma State 42, UCF 28. Oklahoma State 40 points, 3 straight games, our longest such streak since 2002. This is like the throwback Oklahoma State that we're seeing. Other Big 12 scores, Utah 41, Kansas 24, and Houston dominates Kansas State 35-16. This noteworthy in the ACC, North Carolina 21, Pitt 17. Pitt came in ranked 25th. So for North Carolina, it is their first win against an AP-ranked team under Bill Belichick. They were 0-2 prior to that win against Pitt. Cal beats Virginia Tech 25-20. Coming up next, Notre Dame. They set a record against Stanford. This is SportsCenter all night on ESPN Radio.
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1: 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Notre Dame, Stanford, they've been playing each other for a long time. And all their prior meetings, Notre Dame has not won by as many points as they won on Saturday.
2: Carr takes the shotgun snap, gives to Walton, has a hole. Uh-oh, he's across his own 10. Now it's going to be a foot race down the near sideline. 40, midfield, 40, 30, 20, 10. It's a touchdown. The second longest rushing touchdown in Notre Dame history. Jonas Walton goes 97 yards to the house.
1: On the Notre Dame Radio Network, they did anything they wanted. Number 3, Notre Dame, 58, Stanford, 7. Notre Dame's largest win in series history. Their previous was a 57-7 win in Palo Alto in 2003. So that was a beatdown. Tune in for Football Sunday as the New England Patriots host the Las Vegas Raiders. 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And that's a fun matchup, mainly because going into that game, you just would have thought, you know, heading into the season, that the Patriots would have the better record. But the Raiders, their one loss, of course, last week, and they hung in there against the Chiefs. So that's a big game, but so is 49ers Seahawks. Both teams appear near the top of most analyst power rankings. They square off for the first time this season in Seattle. It's a key Week 5 matchup. Hugh Myers, Mia O'Brien on game night. Zone in on the Seahawks' biggest weakness.
3: I'm still not a big Sam Darnold believer, so maybe I'm showing my ugly colors.
4: I think part of it, too, is offense sells tickets, defense wins championships. That defensive line, man, they are still waves of pass rushers unlike any other roster in the league.
3: No, you're right about that, but my thing is, you know, is if they don't have the rushing attack, are they going to ask Sam Darnold to do too much? That's what I just don't. I'm not 100% sure of.
4: I think the Jackson Smith and Jigba would take a line from Joe Burrow's book and say, throw it more.
3: Yeah, he's that good.
4: Give me the ball. Yeah. And by the way, he's also got Cooper Kupp, who was turning back the clock. Rashid Shaheed, AJ Barner. Like, there's still other guys that could also throw the ball too. I agree, though. I think at some point in time, it is going to come back to rue them. But I also don't know if there is another defense outside of this ragtag bunch in San Francisco, because we don't know if the Rams are fully healthy in the NFC right now, that could really challenge this Seattle offense if it wasn't to have a run game. I suppose the Minnesota Vikings, but like, right. Give me another defense that you think even a one-dimensional Seahawks team that would be that they would be the bugaboo. Outside of the Vikings, I really can't.
1: Well, more on the 49ers side of this matchup later. But first, here's Ed Bankin with today's top sounds.
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0: Number 5.
6: Chris, we start with a wild Saturday of college football. In Pittsburgh, the Panthers suffered their first loss of the season at the hands of Bill Belichick's North Carolina Tar Heels. With the help of a long touchdown, it's called by Jones Angel on near field.
7: Edwards going to throw on first down. Steps up in the pocket and finds a man in the seam. It's Easter at the 50. Easter 35-30. Easter running away from the Panthers. Easter to the house. One play. What an answer. Touchdown, Carolina.
0: Number 4.
6: In Nebraska, Indiana was down at the half but rallied for a victory thanks to a Josh Hoover touchdown pass in the fourth quarter. A call from Don Fisher on Learfield.
8: Hoover takes the stab, fakes it, gets Marsh out here wide open. Nick Marsh, 30, 20, down to the 10, touchdown Indiana! 44 yards and Indiana scores again and this crowd goes quiet.
0: Number 3.
6: To baseball, where the Guardians punched their ticket to the ALCS thanks to strong pitching and one timely hit by Jose Ramirez, as heard on ESPN Radio.
9: Swing and a ball yanked down the right field line toward the corner, and Tristan Peters, what a jam over the fence! Home run, Jose Ramirez! Just got

0: 2. Back to college football, where Kentucky watched LSU score a touchdown and extra point in overtime, then decided to go for the win with a two-point try after getting into the end zone. Call from the JMI Sports Network.
1: Mincy. He can run it. And he does.
2: Oh, my.
1: 2 points, and Kentucky wins the game in overtime.
2: Oh, my goodness.
1: Andre Woodson scored on the same kind of play in regulation against LSU in 2007.
3: Number one.
0: We finished with a classic in the Red River rivalry as the leg of Tate Sandell took down number one Texas as time expired in the Cotton Bowl. Dobie Rowland has the call from Learfield.
4: Snap back, hold down, kick is away, driving, kick it, looks good, it is good! It is good! UConn hits the wagon! Put the ponies in the board! The Sooners knock off number one Texas! In the Cotton Bowl! Oh, mama! Tate Sandell from 47!
5: Some elite calls that you hear on a Sunday morning. That Saturday was a great sports night in October. Ed Bankin, well done. Top Sound. Before we step to Top Sound, we're talking about this Seahawks 49ers game coming up on Sunday. We heard the analysis center from the Seahawks side. How about from the 49ers side? Brock Purdy, he talked about facing the Seahawks.
6: Every time you go up there, it is a little different, but at the same time, it is a rivalry game where, you know, it's the 49ers versus Seahawks, and both teams don't like each other, and we're going to go on their turf and obviously try to go in and play our style of ball and do what we got to do to win the game. And so I think, you know, that's the situation at hand, and obviously you got to go roll the ball out there and play for four quarters and see what happens.
5: Well, first of the Sunday matchups is across the pond in London, the morning matchup, Eagles and Jaguars. Jaguars, you know, the frequent London guests. The Eagles trying to make that break out of the slump that they're in. Mia O'Brien says the Eagles still have time to turn it around.
7: The Philadelphia Eagles are 2-2, and it feels like the sky is falling, but they play in a division right now that has the 32nd-ranked defense in the Dallas Cowboys, has a New York Giants team that's currently being quarterbacked by Jameis Winston in the year of our Lord 2026, and the Washington Commanders, who may have a healthy quarterback in Jaden Daniels. They may not. They also may not have a defense for all we know. And so this is still an opportunity at hand for the Philadelphia Eagles. And so to hear Nick Sirianni saying it's a sunny day on a sunny day, like, you still have an opportunity in front of you, sir.
5: So the Eagles have to figure it out across the pond. Really, their offense needs to figure it out. Defense is underachieved too, but, you know, 0 for 13 on third downs last game. They're not converting a third down the week before in the second half. Something's got to change. But nothing's got to change here on SportsCenter all night, although the show has to change with Best of ESPN Radio coming up next. Carmen Kahlo is our technical director. Steve Rister is our producer. I'm Chris Lewis. Adios.
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1: Meet Josh.
2: Hi, everybody.
1: Josh is a high school basketball player, solid shooter, great teammate.
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2: When you say, can the Cowboys defense stop anybody? Is there anybody to stop on the Tampa offense right now?
3: Daniels drops back to the 13, throws it to Bucky on the right side, reaches the ball to the right pylon. Touchdown, Tampa Bay!
4: Well, listen, it's a rookie quarterback on a short week and his second start. If they can't stop these people, then they're going to have some problems for the rest of the way.
3: Daniels takes a snap. They'll hand it. Coming near side, Abuka on the jet sweep. Jumps into the end zone. Touchdown, Tampa Bay!
4: If you're Christian Parker, in no way, shape, or form can you go out there and let your defense embarrass you tonight against these people.
3: Hand off Irving. Dashes behind the left side of the line and powers his way into the blue end zone.
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7: 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The winless, previously winless, Tampa Bay Buccaneers beat the Dallas Cowboys in Dallas 24-16 behind undrafted rookie free agent Jalen Daniels at the quarterback position and Bucky Irving in Texas with a huge game, 165 yards, 241 yards allowed by that Dallas Cowboys defense on the ground. Along with Michelle Smallman, Chris Canty, Evan Cohen with you. Good morning, everybody. How are we doing today?
4: We called it. Dallas Cowboys on upset alert. We called it. Mm. We knew it was going to happen, didn't we?
2: You talk now, Smalls. You're just shaking your head.
5: I'm mad at myself that I took them off the untrustables list.
4: Yeah.
5: We have seen this coming from them. They've been up and down all season. We had questions about them. Why do we continue to believe in the hype that year after year surrounds the Dallas Cowboys?
2: Why the big head shake, though? What are you most... like, because I literally, we go to you just now, 2 seconds ago, and you're just shaking your head with the level of disgust. For anyone who doesn't know, Michelle is a Packers fan, not a Cowboys fan. Why already, a minute in, the big head shake?
5: Because there are certain things year after year that remain the same. And not being able to trust the Dallas Cowboys after they try and sell you that they're different, that this season is going to be different, is one of them. And I don't know why even for a second I fall for it. Because I didn't want to buy into this hype. When they're talking about we're going to be in LA for the Super Bowl, book it. We're going to be Gotti, the greatest offense there is. Watch out. There's nothing more dangerous than an old man with money. I even was, as the biggest detractor of them on this set, for a second, was like, oh, look at the way that the NFC East has fallen. The Dallas Cowboys could cruise to a division championship. And then a game like this happens where you're like, why for 1 second did I ever think it was going to be different?
2: I'm a little bit perturbed by a statement you just made. I'd like to fight you off. When you said the biggest detractor of the Cowboys, I went nuts last year and everybody fought me off on the idea of like, wait, why are we crowning Brian Schottenheimer and the Cowboys? They won 7 games. Why do we think they can go from 7 to the Super Bowl? There's somewhere in between. We are now bickering between the three of us as to who is the biggest detractor of the Cowboys amongst the three of us. There is a lot to get to with this. The word embarrassing is going to come up over and over and over again today. Not just because of our analysis, but also because of a stadium worker screaming that at Dak on his way out of the game. But CC, 24-16, that was the score. How did the Buccaneers get this done? From an X's and O's perspective, before we get to the big picture on the drama around the Cowboys, how did Tampa get this done?
4: Well, let me say this. The Dallas Cowboys had their chances in the end of that game. In the fourth quarter, Dak Prescott and that offense was able to get it going. Dak Prescott, fourth quarter against the blitz, was 7-7, 104 yards, with a 118.8 passer rating. He was phenomenal against the blitz in the fourth quarter. The problem was the first three quarters against the blitz. He was 2-13, 31 yards, and 39.6 passer rating.

0: it took them too long to figure out exactly what Ty Bowles was doing. And credit to that Bucs defensive staff, because they did a great job of mixing up the pressures. Dak said it in the postgame. They rarely saw the same look. And if they did, it was because the Cowboys didn't find a way to be able to stop the pressure, right? They had a lot of guys in Dak Prescott's face, even though the sack numbers weren't there for the Bucs. They were able to pressure him. They were able to get him off his spot. And the Dallas Cowboys offense just wasn't able to adjust. Todd Bowles blitzed Dak Prescott on 20 dropbacks. He had perfect balance in terms of the types of pressures that he was calling. He had 10 man pressures and 10 zone pressures in 20 total blitzes. That is masterclass in terms of a defensive play caller finding a way to keep an offense off balance. And then defensively, the Dallas Cowboys, they have communication issues. But the bigger problem that Christian Parker is facing is effort. If you look at all of those Bucs runs, the explosive runs that they had last night, it wasn't just breakdowns in terms of the X's and O's and support and not setting an edge. It was guys not hustling to the football. Coming out of halftime when Bucky Irvin rips off a 70-yard run, go back and look at the tape. Kenny Clark is loafing. Same thing with Rashawn Gary. Donovan Ezeraku looks like he's doing the tango with Tristan Wirfs going backwards, spinning in all kinds of mess. Mm. There are guys there at the point of attack that are unblocked, that don't make the play, that miss tackles. How do you explain that, though? Well, either you're coaching it or you're letting it happen. I put it on coaching. That's the only thing that it comes down to for me. If your coaches are condoning that type of play, that type of effort, then you're lost as a defense.
1: Yeah, I'm watching this back. I'm watching this back. Deron Bland definitively effort on this play. The rest of them on the play you're talking about, yeah, they're falling all over each other.
0: Huh. There are guys, they're unblocked. There are two linebackers for the Dallas Cowboys that tackle each other.
1: That's not a good thing, you're saying?
0: No, it's not a good thing. But again, this all falls at the feet of the head coach and the coordinator. And it's up to them to fix it. And so far, they haven't been able to get it done. They've played 5 games. In 4 of those games, those offenses set season highs in terms of yardage totals. You are the get-right game for everybody in the National Football League. For every offense that is struggling to find their footing, they can't wait to play the Dallas Cowboys. They are circling it on their schedule. And for all of the excuse-making that everybody will come up with, Cowboys, 3 games in 11 days, one of them being an international series down in Brazil. Okay, yeah, whatever. You had a undrafted rookie quarterback in his second career start on the road on a short week, and you couldn't find a way to get that done. That is a historically bad loss for the Dallas Cowboys. So when you say people are going to float out the term embarrassing, yeah, it was embarrassing. I don't give a damn that the other guys get paid too. Jalen Daniels is an inexperienced quarterback that was undrafted. And I get it, how you come into the league is how you come into the league. But he doesn't have a lot of experience.
1: Right.
0: And he looked like a seasoned vet out there. The Tampa Bay Buccaneers held the ball for damn near 40 minutes. If you're Christian Parker, you let that happen. You let that happen. I couldn't believe this stat when I saw it, Ev Smalls, but this is wild. Jalen Daniels is the first undrafted rookie quarterback to lead a winless team to a win in the common draft era. The first one. Ain't never happened before. Historically bad for the Dallas Cowboys.
2: How about them Cowboys?
0: Cowboys hadn't lost to a team 0-4 or worse at home since 1975. That's 50 years ago. So when there's an employee for the Cowboys that is mumbling, embarrassing.
1: Let me just jump in on this.
0: Let me say it.
1: It wasn't an employee. I'm saying I presented it wrong.
0: Well, whoever it was, yeah. When there's a media member, employee, anybody that's around the team, that's around the locker room, that's around the players, that's calling it embarrassing, and the players take issue with it, guess what? It was embarrassing. And if you're taking issue with it, don't be mad at people calling it what it is. Be mad at yourself because you put it out there for the world to see. That was a primetime game. You put that on tape, not them. Hey, something got to change in Dallas. I don't know if it's firing Christian Parker, demoting Christian Parker. Something got to change because what happened last night is unacceptable. And ownership told you as much.
1: Okay, well, let's hear from the owner of the team. That is Jerry Jones. You referenced

0: reference it. Disappointed in the loss. Surprised how well Tampa ran the ball. But just for clarification purposes, my fault, not CeCe's on this. I said a stadium employee. It was a third-party contracted personal driver that was in the bottom part, the like basement area of the stadium by the locker room that I guess said...
1: Well, that's where the parking lot is.
0: Yeah. So okay, yeah. So then that person said it was embarrassed. There's video of Dak kind of looking at the person, staring them down. Then Dak talked to a security person that he was walking with who then went to try to find the person. I don't know what you're going to do to a person to say I'm embarrassed. Like, it's their right to say that. But you referenced the owner of the team, Jerry Jones. Here's what he had to say postgame.
2: Extraordinarily disappointed. You really do need to get it done when it's there to take. And they basically were very physical. I thought both their fronts. Was really surprised at how well they ran the ball, how they ran it between the tackles. That was surprising. And we thought if they were going to run it, they'd do it outside. And thought we'd put it on the quarterback's shoulders. Their staff, their quarterback, all their players got a great victory here tonight. And it was a tough loss for us.
0: Something's got to change, you said, in Dallas. They have 10 days. 10 days now. Christian Parker, Smalls, I want to say, I could be wrong, he was on one of your power rankings, all the small things, something going into the season as like one of the hot names around the NFL as a defensive coordinator.
3: X-Factors, I think it was.
0: X-Factors, thank you. CeCe's already putting his job in question.
3: Could be an X-Factor, could be positive or negative.
0: That is true.
3: And by the way, you said this Dallas Cowboys defense is a get-right game for teams, they circling it? Good, because they have the Packers next.
1: There you go.
3: Glad. Well, good timing.
0: By the way, it is interesting what you're saying, because the Packers this week have the Bears without Caleb. The two of the guys that CeCe mentioned that were effortless last night are Packers guys, Kenny Clark and Rashawn Gary, who they got rid of.
3: Yeah, that's right.
0: And now Micah's probably not going to play in that game. But we got to dive deeper into this embarrassing thing. Because I don't know how they're going to fight off the idea that this is, whether it's a driver, whether it's Chris Canty, whether it's a player, how could you lose at home to a winless team and not say that you're embarrassed by that?
3: With a backup quarterback. A winless team with
0: an undrafted rookie free agent backup quarterback. By the way,
3: right?
0: That man is impressive.
3: You liked him for a long time.
0: Jalen Daniels, hire him. Like CEOs of Fortune 500 companies are looking at that guy and say, bring him in the moment he retires. He's impressive.
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6: George Kittle should be the front runner for NFL Comeback Player of the Year. 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
11: Oh.
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2: 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So you're in the know for everything happening in sports. 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

0: figure out who's at fault for what went down. So yesterday, we got a text in our family group chat, and all it said, it was from my sister. It was, Dad just drank 2-month spoiled milk out of our refrigerator. So, Dad, walk me through exactly how the hell this happens.
1: So, my wife and I are at my daughter's house. She has two kids, like 2 and 1, basically. Going to be 3 and 1. And she's pregnant again, due in February. So we live 10 minutes from there. We're over helping occasionally. And when I go over there, I like to grab some snacks. There's great kid snacks around the house. So I grab a snack, and I need to drink something. I open the fridge, and don't at me. I drink out of the carton, okay? So that's just the way it is.
0: First off, that's kind of a wild move. I get that she is related to you, but that's kind of a wild move at somebody else's house.
1: Yeah.
0: She's like, you don't know what me. But I mean, like, Ben is not directly related to you, her husband, who might use that for cereal, any untold number of things, and you're just drinking out of the jug in his house.
1: Listen, dude played football like we did. You used to share in water bottles and everything. I think he's okay.
0: I don't know if that plays outside of that context.
2: Yeah, so just grab a glass.
0: Regardless, Bubba and Devin, is that fair or foul to start
2: off with? Absolutely foul.
3: I hate that. My dad used to do that, too, and I hated it.
1: Here's the thing. Ben, after playing in the NFL, is going to be a doctor. He's in residency, so he's never home, so he's never going to know. So I don't care.
0: Well, I mean, he knows now.
1: He does. So I ate a snack, and I need something to drink, and I open the fridge, and there's a carton of milk. And I just start chugging it. And I take a couple of chugs and swallow it, and I'm like, this kind of tastes like orange juice, like sour, like orange juice.
3: Oh, God.
1: And I look at the carton, and it says milk. And then I'm looking, okay, is it a funky kind of milk? Soy something weird milk? And it wasn't.
0: Is this almond milk?
1: Oh, yeah.
0: Is my dad's first thought. Is this one of your guys' newfangled milks?
1: Yes. Is this some sort of healthy milk squeezed out of an almond? I mean, you know. So, and it tastes horrible going down. And then I look. And this is yesterday, so this is, what, October 7th?
3: 7th.
1: I look, and it says, drink by August 24th.
0: No!
1: Oh,
0: my
1: God. So I'm like, Sydney, what the? She's right there. I'm like, what the hell? She's
3: August.
1: Like, oh, I used that a while ago to bake cookies or whatever. I said, and you just left it in there? She's like, well, why didn't you read the expiration date? I'm like, no. Absolutely not. You don't go into someone's fridge, even if I poured it in a glass and did it the right way. I'm not looking. You're assuming it's good milk. I'm not assuming it's a month and a half late and spoiled.
0: Didn't it smell? Like,
1: I didn't smell it.
0: I'm more surprised you didn't catch a whiff of it.
1: I opened it and I chugged it. And when you're chugging, you're not breathing. And it was like the second gulp that I was like, oh,
3: that must have tasted.
2: I love how your rationale is. When I go into someone else's fridge and I take from the carton, I expect it to be perfectly good milk.
1: Yeah, I mean, who expects a month and a half old milk past the expiration to be sitting in a fridge?
0: This is such a perfect embodiment of my father and his idea of boundaries. My dad just routinely blows past stop signs when it comes to normal human decorum. We were back at Notre Dame, and they've got this wonderful new art museum on the edge of campus, and me and my mom and our friend Jordy go over there, and we're walking around and checking out the museum. And at one point we look over, and my dad is just touching the artwork. Like, my dad is a toddler, a 63-year-old toddler, who's just reaching out and touching statues and stuff in there. And we look over and we're like, what are you doing? This isn't your stuff. And his justification for this was, if it's not in a glass enclosure or does not have roping around it or something to delineate it from the public, in his view, you're allowed to touch it, which feels insane.
1: Wait a minute.
0: It goes directly back to this conversation.
1: Wait a minute. Devin and Bubba, I asked the both of you. I'm in the museum, right? And there are actually things that are covered in glass, and there are actually things behind ropes. So I know I'm not touching those. Sure. So things that aren't, I'm kind of feeling what they feel like.
2: Well, why do you need to touch them in the first place?
1: Because it's different art and it's different structures.
0: Are you blind?
1: I wanted to get a feel of it. And there was no sign that said do not touch. There was no rope around it.
0: Thank you, Bubba. It is 100%.

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1: We had a situation in the family yesterday that I need to bounce off Devin and Bubba to figure out.

0: 100% implied.
1: Why is it implied?
0: In an art museum that you don't go in here and touch stuff.
1: What if it's a touching museum?
0: Then it would say it would be welcome to the touching museum.
2: Do you have any signs that have to have up about do not touch for every painting?
1: Well, or just a one sign in the room that says don't touch the artwork. There wasn't one of those.
3: Oh, this looks like it'd be fun to rip.
1: And there was clear delineation of art pieces that were covered in a case or with a rope around it. And I knew not to touch those.
2: Yeah,
1: but there were those that weren't so, and they were like different textures. So I'm like, maybe they want us to feel the texture. And I did.
0: You see, and again, this the Golics here on ESPN Radio. My father is just routinely walking into things with the unbridled white man confidence of, oh, yeah, surely I can do this. We had a friend who had a house, wasn't at the house. My dad just walks up, tries to walk in the door. There are other people staying there, and he just walks in like he owns the place here. My mom is running down the street, terrified of being associated with my dad, who just does not understand the normal boundaries of society, and that one person's house, just because you know them, isn't yours if you're not there to just walk up in and check out.
3: Hey, you got milk?
1: Place was for sale. Didn't think anybody would be living in it when it's for sale. Found out that there was, and found out also they had a dog, which I closed the door pretty quickly. And running the stop signs, let's not make it sound like I'm reckless. I only go through them quickly when there's no other cars around and there's no real reason to stop.
0: Dear God, I mean, this is just you guys see what I'm dealing with now. I'm so glad because you try and gaslight the rest of our family and make us feel insane for the art exhibit stuff.
1: Hold it.
0: Devin and Bubba, the voices of reason here. Like, I think the rest of America, at the Golics on Twitter, is my dad insane for going and touching the art in a museum?
1: Let's go back to the beginning of this conversation, which you have deflected. And Bubba and Devin, whose fault is it about the expired milk?
3: I mean, listen, my own family will tell you I am anal about like the expiration date on anything. If I will look at that first. If it's like one day past, I'm like, oh, can't eat it, can't drink it. So I'm putting this on you. It gets past the smell test. Again, you're going in, you're taking it from the carton instead of pouring it into a glass. That's two strikes on you, in my opinion. I think this is on you. I'm sorry.
0: If you poured it into the glass, maybe you then see the likely clumps that have built up as this churtles out of the carton instead of slugging it from there. Bubba, you in the same camp here?
2: I mean, I gotta at least give Sydney one strike for leaving it in the fridge.
1: Yes,
3: if it was
2: August.
3: September,
2: I mean,
3: or something.
2: That's crazy.
3: August is insane.
2: August is ridiculous. But to Junior's point, it's a little wild that Senior did not even smell when you open the smell when you open it must have been terrible. So I think you're both in the wrong, 50-50 split. But Sydney gets at least one pretty big strike for leaving that in the fridge since August.
1: And bottom line is, I'm the one ended up on the toilet.
2: It must have been terrible.
0: This is a situation where, you know, you have to look at learned behavior. My parents in their pantry routinely have stuff that's in there. When they moved out of their house in Connecticut, we were going through and clearing the pantry. We found spices, different things in there where the expiration date was from like the first Bush administration.
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1: You went all in on this, Michael Douglas, because there's a lot of your personal life in this.
2: I did. And then I started thinking, well, look, what about my films? I'm kind of got this image of sort of that gray area. You know, a lot of my movies always are struggling with the moral dilemmas of doing the right thing, but there's always that bad side of us, and will the guy make the right decision and all of that. And so I decided I got to go all in. If I'm going to write a biography and my life, yes, your work is your sort of major, but you have to also deal with the pain and the good side, the bad side. And so I started about 18 months ago and working hard with Shane. Mostly I was living in Spain, and time change. We do 2-3 hours a day back and forth. And then I got really scared, because as opposed to a movie where you're playing a character, an actor, you know, your book, you're just laying out your whole story in your life. And so I'm just been shocked and surprised. And here we are. I'm going number one with a lot of bad stories. And
1: let's call them interesting.
2: All right.
1: You know, and so it started 18 months ago. So it's not true that you said, I'm not writing a book until the Knicks win a championship again.
2: The Knicks win was my motivation to finish, you know.
1: That's how great was that?
2: I was just old-fashioned, brought me back to Earl of Pearl Monroe and the Knicks, the old days. Plus the Frazier, just total guts.
1: Yeah, and the fact that Walt Frazier was at some of these games too, right? And Brunson's doing this stuff for Ewing in a way, and for, you know, Frazier. Why I get goosebumps.
2: This completed the generation and pulled it together.
1: Yeah.
2: Why can't the Jets do that?
1: Well, we're out of time. We don't have enough time to get into that. But yeah, I know, because you're a Jet fan from the Namath days or something?
2: No, I was a Giants fan. I was Y.A. Tittle, Frank Gifford and everything. And then Broadway Joe came on, you know, and that fur coat and that announcement on Super Bowl III, we're going to win.
1: Yeah.
2: And they did it. And I love these guys. They were fantastic.
1: Right.
2: And that was it.
1: to the current day.
2: Yeah.
1: I'm with you. All right. So your book, again, one hell of a ride, where all books are acquired right now. The number one nonfiction selling book on planet Earth. We have a game called, there it is up on the screen right there. One hell of a ride. So we play a game called Celebrity True or False.
2: Okay.
1: Where, you know, we're wondering what's true and what's not about what's been written about your work, but you've written about your work. So instead of playing Celebrity True or False, we're going to play, is this really true?
2: Okay.
1: Okay. And then we, you know, it's a little high register. Where we're like, I gotta believe it. But still, we still have the production value, which we appreciate you as a producer, an Academy Award winning producer. Here we go. Celebrity True or False with Michael Douglas. Please hit it.
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4: You can't handle the truth.
1: I'm sure you recognize that voice. Yes. You recognize that voice of Jack Nicholson?
2: Jack Nicholson, sure.
1: And that's the way we start here. Is it true?

0: really true, that you attempted to convince Deborah Winger to take on the role of Joan Wilder in Romancing the Stone over dinner with Danny DeVito, Jack Nicholson, and the director, Robert Zemeckis. That happened.
1: No, but okay. there's do you want an explanation
0: please,
1: for it?
0: Yes,
1: okay.
0: Yeah.
1: So the studio wanted Deborah Winger for the role.
0: Okay.
1: And I had an initial lunch. It started as a lunch with her at Lucy's El Adobe down here in Los Angeles. Yes. And all I can tell you is lunch ended at about 6 o'clock at night, and I don't know how many margaritas later, and I was staggering out of there, and I didn't have a yes answer from her yet, wasn't sure. Then Bob Zemeckis and I went down to Mexico to scout, to do the scouting for the movie, for Romancing the Stone.
0: Yes.
1: And it's sort of like that movie that you read in the script, you know, Rome Burns, two words, which could mean 2 months. And Romancing the Stone, which we loved the script, but then when we got into the realities of mudslides, and this is before Greens, we saw it was going to be a really, really tough picture and very hard. And for Joan Wilder, the character. So, she was making terms of endearment. In Texas, so Bob Zemeckis and I come up to Texas to meet with Deborah, and you know we're kind of scared because we've just been seen, and we have another one of those dinners, and but she's not making a decision, and we're walking home after dinner, we're all walking home and feeling good, and you know how somebody go oh you and hits you in the arm. Well, Deborah goes, oh, you, and she leans over and bites me in the arm. Bites me in the arm. We laugh about it. We laugh, and I go back to the hotel room. I got, jeez, it's bleeding. And so I'm going, I don't know, man. I said, I don't know about the jungle, you know. And so I go back to the studio, and they want to get the update on how our location sound go and everything. And Deborah Winger says, well, how is it? I started crying. I said, I can't do it. I can't go to the desert with Deborah. You know,
0: she bit you in the arm just walking the streets of Texas?
1: Yeah. Well, I mean, it was, she did it in a fun way.
0: Okay.
1: You know, I mean, it was nothing bad about it.
0: Mm-hmm.
1: But we realized, so the studio executive had a neighbor next door. He said, well, this actress came over for a get a sugar the other day. Her name was Kathleen Turner. She just did a movie called Body Heat.
0: Oh, yes.
1: And she might be really, really, really good. And so that was how Deborah could not make a decision on where she wanted to. And so Kathleen said yes, and that's how that came about. But no Danny, no Jack Nicholson, just...
0: No Jack,
1: No Jack.
0: Okay. So were you obviously knew Jack from Cuckoo's Nest, right?
1: Right.
0: Is that where you first met Jack Nicholson?
1: Yeah.
0: When he was on the set of...
1: Well, before that, but yeah, that was where we first met him.
0: Good Jack story. I know it's open-ended. What's a good Jack Nicholson story that you have, Michael Douglas?
1: A good Jack Nicholson story. Where do we start? Well, I guess the first really one we got was that he was late for rehearsal. We had 2 weeks of rehearsal up at the Oregon State Mental Hospital where we were shooting. And our cast, which was a mix of New York and L.A. actors,
0: yes,
1: were really into it. We had all the cooperation of the mental hospital from Dr. Brooks, who played the actual doctor in the movie, and he had arranged for actors to be in group therapy sessions with characters that would match what their disease might be.
0: Mm-hmm.
1: We had actors sleeping the nights in their beds at the hospital. And I just remember, and Jack arrived the second week for the rehearsal, didn't recognize any of these guys. I watched him the first morning, and he's, you know, then we break for lunch, and he's looking all around. And finally, he throws his tray, and he walks outside. And I'm producer. I'm worried, oh, my God, what's happening?
0: Yeah.
1: I go outside. It's Jack, you all right? Who are these guys? Who are these people? He was sure they all were nuts. You know, they don't even break character at lunch. Nothing, they never break. But he's just Jack's magic is that he is more open.

0: open in front of a camera than he is outside in real life.
1: No kidding.
0: He uses the camera as an excuse to be totally vulnerable. I think that's why he's such a wonderful actor.
1: Celebrity True or False here with Michael Douglas. True or False, the ending of Fatal Attraction was rewritten twice during the course of the movie being greenlit and made.
0: False.
1: Okay.
0: It was the end of the movie was changed once.
1: Once.
0: And that was when we saw the cut, the final cut, the picture worked like gangbusters.
1: Mm-hmm.
0: And without, hopefully people, without telling them the whole plot, remember this movie and everything else about this woman taking over. But in the movie, there was a fight that I have with Glenn Close with a knife. And she comes at me with a knife in the picture, and I grab the knife and I'm going to take it. And then the end of the picture was her, Madame Butterfly, was playing the opera,
1: mm-hmm.
0: and the camera moved in, and she was sort of in a lotus position, and she took the knife, and she slit her throat and killed herself, but you knew that my fingerprints were on the knife.
1: Mm-hmm.
0: And so she won.
1: Set you up.
0: She set me up.
1: Oh.
0: So the audience, what had happened was, she had done such a brilliant performance, and it was so strong.
1: Mm-hmm.
0: The audience went, no, you gotta kill her. Somebody gotta kill her. You can't let her get away with this.
1: Mm-hmm.
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11: Psst. Hey, over here.
12: What?
11: Right here, on the side of the house.
12: Who said that?
11: Look down. I'm right at your feet.
12: Wait, the basketball?
11: Yes, the basketball. Right down here, where the kids left me a long time ago. Man, you know how lonely it is being a ball and not being able to bounce or roll?
12: Excuse me?
11: Remember when you got me for the kids? You said, now kids, you have no excuse not to go outside and play.
12: Uh-huh.
11: Wow, I'll miss flying through the air and hearing the shouts of joy when I swish through the basket. What do you say? 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
12: Okay. Oh, wow, you are flat.
11: Easy, I'm ticklish. 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

0: Same Thing with Freddie and Harry.
1: Well, we know you got plenty to say about that colossal disaster failure involving the Dallas Cowboys losing to a winless, no longer winless Tampa Bay Buccaneers team. 0-4 coming in, 1-4 coming out. Say what you got to say at 888-SAY-ESPN, 888-729-3776. Because HD, I warned people before the season got started about the Cowboys defense. Oh, they got Christian Parker, the new defensive coordinator. They got these new guys and everything like that. They have plenty of new pieces. This defense is not going to be as bad as it was last year. You know what? They were right. They're worse. Each and every team they played this year has gotten at least 378 yards in total offense. They allowed a Tampa Bay Buccaneers team with an undrafted quarterback and Jalen Daniels to go 19 for 23 throwing the football. And then they allowed Bucky Irving, who's a really good running back, to get in touch with his inner Derrick Henry and run downhill against him for a 165. They ran for with 240 yards of total offense. I warn people, don't look at different things and new things and say, now it's got a new shine. Out with the old, in with the new. They're right. They're not as bad as they were last year. HD, this defense is worse through week five in Dallas.
2: Freddie, I'll be honest with you. I never thought in a million years that the Dallas Cowboys defense could be any worse than they were a season ago. Right? I'm tapping the floor with my foot, ladies and gentlemen.
1: I'm cursing. I was cursing the TV last night, the Cowboys fan.
2: I'm tapping the floor with my foot. This defense is underground from what they were last year. Last year, they were here, right here on the floor.
1: Right.
2: They are underground. I'm talking about you have to dig up a large amount of dirt to understand where this defense is at the moment. And Freddie, it's like that Public Enemy song, don't believe the hype.
1: Oh, yeah.
2: Don't believe the hype. I tried to get you to believe the hype before the season started.
1: Yeah.
2: You stayed still. You was firm in your thought process.
1: Absolutely.
2: You said, I have to see it to believe it.
1: Mm-hmm.
2: But what I witnessed with my two eyes last night, one of the things or a few things that coaches should never have to coach from any type of player or unit.
1: Because you said they just want to get up, and I circled this.
2: Attitude, energy, effort. And it was not there last night. In any phase of the game, but I'm going to start defensively. Freddie, they had 14 missed tackles.

0: was last night.
1: That's it?
0: 14.
1: I thought they had more.
0: I agree with you there. They allowed 241 rush yards and 2 rushing touchdowns. They had 4 penalties on defense that allowed the Tampa Bay Buccaneers to get first downs. And then they allowed the Buccaneers offense to be 7-for-13 on third downs.
1: Including one on 3rd and 21.
0: The 3rd and 21 is what really threw me for a loop. I'm sitting in my hotel room and I'm watching the game. I said, oh man, they got him, 3rd and 21. When Emeka Ebuka caught the football, I said, how is this even possible? But the time, the inability to, I would say, pressure the quarterback and sack the quarterback and get him on the ground.
1: Mm-hmm.
0: Jalen Daniels had all the time in the pocket to make the throw.
1: Absolutely.
0: But then to be so lackluster in coverage and not aware of the down and distance, keep everything in front of you, force the quarterback to throw the ball short, rally up, and make the tackle. But even that's not a given because, boy, I thought it was as simple as see ball, get ball when we were all young and growing up playing Mighty Might, a little league football.
1: Uh-huh.
0: See ball, get ball, it's not relevant when you talk about the Dallas Cowboys and their defense.
1: Yeah.
0: So when I say don't believe the hype, turn it up for me, y'all. Don't believe the hype. Don't believe the hype. Anything that I told you about the Dallas Cowboys before the season and their defense, don't believe the hype.
1: Mm-hmm.
0: I was wrong.
1: I warned you. I'm going to give you another different Public Enemy song when it comes to Cowboys defense. They can't get up. They always get down. They're like 911, a joke in your town when it comes to the Dallas Cowboys and their defense. This is when you know things are this bad for the Cowboys defense. When Jerry Jones, the owner of the Cowboys, continues to be the voice of reason. But even Jerry Jones, I'm starting to have my limits.
2: Extraordinarily disappointed. You really do need to get it done when it's there to take. And they basically were very physical. I thought both their fronts was really surprised at how well they ran the ball, how they ran it between the tackles. And that was surprising. And we thought if they were going to run it, they'd do it outside. And I thought we'd put it on the quarterback's shoulders, their staff, their quarterback, all their players. Got a great victory here tonight. And it was a tough loss for us.
1: When Jerry Jones sounds like that, at this point, I know we're in bizarre world. Because normally, Jerry would be all about cameras here, microphones there, and saying this and saying that. He was like, look, because he knew the game plan. They shared the game plan with him. If they had executed that game plan, we're not talking about an embarrassing loss by the Dallas Cowboys, another pitiful effort by their defense. He said it perfectly. They have a rookie quarterback. We weren't expecting the bouncer to the outside, but why do we not make the adjustments? I'm not trying to speak for Jerry Jones, but when Jerry Jones is making sense, that's when things are really bad with the Dallas Cowboys and their defense.
0: Well, you have to be honest about what you're seeing if you're the general manager and also the owner of the football team, and that's exactly what Jerry Jones is doing. Freddie, Quinnen Williams is making a lot of money.
1: Mm-hmm.
0: I need Quinnen Williams to start showing up for the 2026 NFL season for the Dallas Cowboys. Kenny Clark, where has he been?
1: Oh, he looks great.
0: He's been non-existent.
1: Yeah.
0: Deron Bland is making a ton of money.
1: Yeah.
0: They recently just paid him not too long ago.
1: He can't even keep his own feet in secondary.
0: The way Tez Johnson made him fall down on that explosive play on the second possession of the second half for the Tampa Bay Buccaneers on offense was very, very shameful. And then you have an opportunity towards the end of the ball game to catch an interception and run to the end zone, and now all the offense has to do is get the 2-point conversion.
1: Right.
0: You dropped it. Yeah. That's what they paid you for. Yeah. They paid you.
1: He did everything right except catch the ball.
0: To catch the football and returned it in the end zone for a touchdown. That was one of the bold, I would say, bullet points from your agency to Jerry Jones and Stephen Jones to pay you the money that they're paying you, is that you intercept the football and you can take it to the crib.
1: Because he catches that ball. That's a pick six. No one's catching him. Not a soul. But that was a colossal, colossal failure again. It was a whole big pizza pie of failure. Slice here, slice there, slice everywhere. That's the kind of pizza they had last night that they served up to themselves. It's not just on the defense. The offense didn't play well after the first drive. The coaching at times, the decisions were lackluster as well. It was an embarrassment. And you know what, Dallas Cowboys? You earned this embarrassment. It's not just the defense being embarrassing. The offense had no imagination. You pointed this out today. By the way, he's Harry Douglas. I'm Freddie Coleman. It's still Love Friday, but we got no love for the Cowboys today on Freddie and Harry on ESPN Radio, the ESPN app, and SiriusXM Channel 80. You said something today on Get Up as well that I couldn't.

0: wait to circle that. And I couldn't wait to bring this to now. Involving everybody, not just the Cowboys defense, everybody in the Cowboys. Energy and effort is non-negotiable. You said that this morning on Get Up, and you said, if I'm a coach, I don't care if I'm Christian Parker, I don't care if I'm Brian Schottenheimer, the head coach, or any position coach, if you see what you saw from that defense, or you saw from that offense, or not running the ball more enough when you ran the ball pretty well in that first drive, energy and effort is non-negotiable. So what are you going to do about it now if you're Dallas? Because now it's got to be about the point saying, man, we're not putting up with this issue anymore. Defensively, offensively, even coaches have to be held accountable with this whole thing under Brian Schottenheimer's watch. The way that this defense has continued to look porous week in and week out. I'm going to say it again. They played 5 games this year. Not one offense has had less than 378 yards of total offense. The only offense that did that were the Baltimore Ravens, who has a better offense than any other four teams they played, and they're the worst of the bunch compared to everybody else. You said it best. Energy and effort is non-negotiable. What kind of Jedi mind tricks that they better start playing with themselves to have guys play like they're supposed to play, whether they're a big money player or not a big money player?
1: I would also say from a former player standpoint, it's time for players to hold themselves accountable as well, too. And I get it. Like, from a coaching perspective, and Dante Whitner brought this up, we have so many coaches that want to be buddy-buddy with these players. Mm-hmm. And I'm going to say it as real and as raw as possible. I don't believe in kissing no player's ass. I believe when they aren't performing at the level they need to perform at, especially when they're making top dollar. Now, I'm not saying every time you have to light a fire and get into them, yeah. But when it's consistently happening over and over again and guys are being individuals and they are not doing what should be preached to them and coached to them on a weekly basis,
0: sure.
1: It's time for you to deliver that message in a different manner. And you can't always be nice, nice, and buddy-buddy about it. It's okay to be real and raw. And if you're a teammate of these players as well, too, it's okay to call guys out. I don't care if you're a first-year player, second-year player, third-year player, or a 10-year player. I don't give a damn if you're a starter or you're a bench warmer. You should want your teammate to hold you accountable for what you're not doing on a consistent basis on that football field.
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5: It's win or go home for the White Sox and Guardians.
6: 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And Tristan Peters, what a sail over the fence. Home run, Jose Ramirez.
5: Bama and Georgia renew their rivalry in Tuscaloosa.
7: 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Touchdown, Alabama.
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8: 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Number 20, the 10, the 5.
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9: 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Nick Marsh, 30, 20, down to the 10. 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
10: 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A full October menu. 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Especially America's favorite alliteration showdown. The Red River Rivalries had its fair share of stunners over the years. And let's add 2026 to the list. Texas came in ranked number one, while Oklahoma was looking to find their season. Texas took a 17-7 lead. Only once in the Brent Venables era had Oklahoma overcame a double-digit deficit. They were able to erase that, then take the lead in the fourth.
11: Pocket collapsing. Helmet flies. Manning escapes. Lobs downfield over the middle. It's too high. Intercepted. Peyton Bowen on the run. 20 to the 10 to the 5. Touchdown! Touchdown, Peyton Manning!
10: That's Toby Rowland from Learfield. It was that type of game in Dallas. Pick six. What turned out to be a roller coaster game for Arch Manning. While he threw two fourth quarter INTs, he did provide a game tying fourth quarter drive.
12: 15-yard line after the 4-yard carry. Second down and six at the OU 15. Schwartz out of the field, split left, nearest the boundary. Is Jermaine Bishop in a slot, left Ryan Wingo out wide right for Texas. Cam Coleman on second down. Manning looking to throw with some time. Sends it across the middle. Jermaine Bishop, touchdown Texas.
10: That's Craig Wade from Learfield. Extra point good. Game tied at 24. And the Longhorns had a chance to take the lead on their next possession that ended with another Manning interception, his second in that quarter. It put Oklahoma in the driver's seat. After a couple of first downs, the Sooners were in field goal range with an opportunity to win.
11: Snap back. Hold down. Kick is away. Driving kick. It looks good. It is good! It is good! You can unhitch the wagon! Put the ponies in the board! The Sooners knock off number one Texas in the Cotton Bowl! Oh, mama! Tate Sandell from 47!
10: Get all your Oklahoma cliches out. They get it done. 27-24. Oklahoma, it's their first win against a number one ranked Texas team. They were 0-4-1 entering Saturday. It's their eighth win versus the number one team all time. Their first since 2007 at Missouri. They trailed again 17-7. It's a 10-point comeback, their second largest in five seasons under Brent Venables. Arch Manning throws for 260 yards. He has three touchdowns, but the Texas quarterback did throw two fourth-quarter INTs. Steve Sarkisian, Texas head coach, after the loss.
13: The level of frustration.

0: A level of disappointment, a level of anger, but also a level of optimism, knowing we can get these things fixed, and we got a long season to go, a long way to go. We've got a good football team, so we're not dead. We're going to be okay. We'll get back up off the mat. I never question the competitive spirit of these guys or the guys in that locker room, and I think that showed again today, and that competitive spirit will show up again next Saturday.
1: Well, Texas had won 38 straight games when leading entering the fourth quarter. That streak comes to a close. Number one goes down at the hands of Oklahoma, who had a defensive touchdown and a special teams touchdown in that game. 27-24, Oklahoma knocks off number one Texas, leaves the number one door open for another team. So go to our next matchup, the on-paper Tiger matchup of the day, right? A top six battle through the hurricane in Tuscaloosa between Georgia and Alabama. The second time in more than 130 years of the series that both teams enter a meeting 5-0 or better. The other occurred on Halloween 1942. This one played to the script, close and intense.
2: Line of scrimmage, the 14. It's second down and nine for Georgia. Got to get to the five for a first down. Second down and nine. Gunner out of the gun. Phillips to his right. Gunner hands us with a fakes it to Peter. Gunner going to his right to the 10, to the 5. Gunner dives and scores.
1: That on the Georgia Bulldogs Sports Network. 14-yard touchdown run for Stockton. It put Georgia up 17-14. The Dogs and the Tide, they were tied at 17 going into the fourth. Early in that quarter, Georgia missed a field goal that would have given them the lead, but they were able to connect on one with 5:25 left to do just that, go up three. Now, some key plays down the stretch of this game. The officials, they declined to throw a flag on Georgia safety K.J. Bolden on what appeared to be a clear pass interference penalty. The broadcast on ABC, the crew there highlighted that. Yeah, that probably should have been a pass interference, including from the rules expert. Bolden sat Russell on the next play, which knocked Alabama out of field goal range. Now, Alabama hoped to get the ball back, but cornerback DeJuan Lee Jr., he drew a personal foul penalty that allowed the Bulldogs to get the first down, run out the clock, and Georgia is your winner, 20-17 over Bama on the road to lay their claim for the number one team in the land. They came in ranked number two. It's their first victory in Tuscaloosa since 2014. On to the standouts. Gunner Stockton, the quarterback, with Holly Rowe after.
3: Well, Gunner, you're just looking around right now saying this is crazy. It really is. The last time Georgia won here in Tuscaloosa in 2007, you were 3 years old. This is a precious win here. How did you get it done?
4: Yeah, I just want to first thank the Lord. I mean, it's kind of the games you dream of playing in as a kid. So, just all the blessings he gives us. But, the fight that I think our team had, or I know we had, just on offense and defense, just kept fighting. It wasn't perfect, but we found a way. So, it was awesome.
3: After a drive that you came away with no points, I saw you go over to your offensive line. Almost the same five guys played every snap in this game. How did your offensive line grind out this win?
4: Yeah, they're warriors. Just kept leaning on them, just kept fighting, and, they're some tough dudes, so just appreciate them.
3: You're down a couple of running backs tonight. Dwight Phillips was absolutely brilliant. What did you see from that young man?
4: It was insane. He ran his heart out, and, Nick Peel came in. Bo Walker's running his heart out. Me and Drew, we messed up protection. He had to go block number zero. He just went and threw his face in there. So, they're just the toughness they had is awesome.
3: You walk off this field as a winner here. Hasn't happened in such a long time. How does this buoy the Georgia team moving forward?
4: Yeah, enjoy it. Like Coach Morris, enjoy it. And then we're on to, I guess, Auburn next week. So, but this will be a good one to enjoy.
1: The oldest rivalry in the South up next. But Georgia, they take out Alabama 20-17, laying their claim as the likely number one. Know somebody else who might be a little happy about that. That's Coach Kirby Smart after the game.
5: Yeah, what a great college football game, great atmosphere. I've been in a bunch of those with them, and they all seem similar, just physical game, back and forth, some critical calls, critical situations. You could go back and look at hundreds of them on there. at the end of the day, our quarterback played well enough for us to win, but it was a really extremely physical football game. And I have a lot of respect for Alabama. I got a lot of respect for Coach DeBoer.

0: my respect for their team, how they play, and another week in the SEC, because humility is a week away, as you saw today. So it's going to be physical. It's going to be tough.
1: The SEC had one more classic Saturday night on to Lexington, where Kentucky was hosting number 10 LSU. After a couple of missed field goals in the fourth that would have tied it, Kentucky finally made one at the end of regulation to send it to OT. LSU scored the first touchdown. Kentucky countered with a touchdown. The Wildcats elected to go for two and the win.
2: Rodriguez sets up on the right side with Darby and Ferguson. They're all just outside the right tackle. To the left side come Miller and Skinner. So Boyer's not in there. And now the three guys to the right split out wide. Minchie, he can run it, and he does!
3: Oh my!
2: 2 points, and Kentucky wins the game in overtime!
3: Oh my goodness!
2: Andre Woodson scored on the same kind of play in regulation against LSU in 2007.
1: It's a party with a great memory on JMI Sports Network. I have a feeling they remember those classic wins over LSU. They do not fall out the memory of many in Lexington. What a game. Kentucky wins on a two-point conversion in the first overtime. Their second overtime win over an AP top 10 opponent in program history. The other was 2007 against number one LSU, three overtime. So yeah, you rewind the clock back. Of course, you remember those games. It's their second straight week winning 35-34 in overtime. They defeated South Carolina by the same score in OT last week. First FBS team with consecutive one-point wins in overtime since OT was instituted in 1996. It was a classic game. SportsCenter all night, Chris Lewis here on ESPN Radio. Some big-time college football, but October still known for the baseball postseason. The theme of the divisional round, short series. Only the Guardians and White Sox series made it the distance, leading to a winner-take-all Game 5 in Cleveland. Gavin Williams got the start for the Guardians, and he was dealing early.
4: Through 17 pitches to get the final three outs of Game 4, now starting Game 5. The windup and the 0-2 to Murakami. Swing and a miss! Elevated fastball to 100 as Williams strikes out the side here in the fourth. 9 strikeouts for Gavin Williams.
1: The call on ESPN Radio. 9 strikeouts in the fourth inning, and really, he was only getting revved up. He had his nasty stuff, Williams, for the most important outing of the season, and as you heard mentioned, just right after closing out the previous game, the righty had double-digit strikeouts before the end of the fifth inning, but Cleveland needed some offense. Jose Ramirez was there.
4: Burke, the 2-2 pitch. Swing and a ball yanked down the right field line toward the corner, and Tristan Peters watched it sail over the fence. Home run, Jose Ramirez just got over the top of the wall. It cleared the fence by a foot. Second home run for Ramirez in as many games. 2-0 Guardians.
1: Get this, it's his 6th career postseason home run. 5 of them have given the Guardians the lead. That breaks a tie with Jim Tomei for the most go-ahead home runs in Cleveland postseason history. But the story of the game was the Guardians pitching. We mentioned Williams. He went 5 2/3, allowed just 1 hit, no runs, 2 walks, 12 strikeouts, which tied a franchise playoff record. He allowed his first hit with 2 outs in the 6th inning. And he wasn't the only one to shut the White Sox down.
4: Cade Smith, first base side of the hill, upright, and the 3-2. Swing and a miss! Splitter got him! 20 strikeouts for Cleveland pitching tonight.
1: Insanity. 20 strikeouts and a 2-0 win. Cleveland beats Chicago. White Sox

0: think the live reps helped me. So nothing about it. Just touching the mound and had to go out there and do a job no matter what.
1: Velocity had an uptick in it. Was that because of the adrenaline of this crowd?
0: Yeah, you could say so. I feel like my velocity's been there all year. I've been throwing hard all year. Been working on some things, and it's helped out a lot.
1: As this game is evolving for you, are you feeling better and better?
0: Absolutely. I think I'm learning every day still. Still got a lot of things to learn, but we're going to get there.
1: Describe this atmosphere right now. We're in pandemonium.
0: Cleveland's awesome. I love this place, and I mean, just look at the fans. They bring the energy every day. It doesn't matter if it's 30 degrees or 100 degrees, they're still going to be here.
1: You ready for Tampa Bay, Junior Caminero in the group?
0: Absolutely. We're going to be ready for anybody. We got a job to do.
1: Congrats. We'll see you down.
0: Thank you. Appreciate it.
2: 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They advance to the ALCS. Coming up next, the Big Ten had some big results. 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
3: 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Confidence is soaring in New England following a huge road win in Buffalo. Now the Patriots face another tough test as Kirk Cousins and a 3-1 Las Vegas Raiders come to town. 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
1: 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Penn State was down heading into this week. Back-to-back losses, Wisconsin and Northwestern. But with their annual whiteout game in Happy Valley, you knew they'd give number 19 USC a fight.
2: Second down and goal from the two. Becht will hand it off. Hansen cuts. Hansen spins. Hansen into the end zone. And they're going to mark him just shy. The head linesman runs in about a half yard shy of the goal line.
3: I'm not sure about this spot. At least looking at it live, they're going to definitely take really a look at this. And I would not be surprised if it's overturned and this is a touchdown by
4: Hansen. Play,
3: a touchdown
4: review,
3: in the box.
4: The runner's legs were up and not down. And the ball broke the plane of the goal line. Touchdown.
1: Always trust our ESPN radio crew. They see it all. They knew it was a touchdown right away. Penn State touchdown there, and they're right in this with USC early on in the game. The Trojans only lost this year, remember, a couple of weeks back against Oregon. A loss to Penn State would dampen USC's Big Ten title hopes and, of course, their playoff chances. But they were able to strike.
2: Wayman Jordan in the backfield. Snap to Beck. Short drop. Plenty of time. Throws end zone. Caught. Touchdown. Caden Dixon Wyatt, the true freshman, on a 10-yard touchdown catch. And that offensive line protects again as USC extends the lead to 7.
1: And they end up winning it by 8. An extra point through. They held on. Penn State had their chances to potentially have a game-tying drive. 31-23. USC survives on the road again. That's good when you go into Penn State at night like that. I don't care how rough Penn State's season is, although they are now 0-3 in Big Ten play for the first time since 2004. But let's hear the real recap of the game. That's Mark Kesicher and Kelly Stauffer, our ESPN radio crew from Sight. Break it down. Post-game extra.
2: Chris, thank you very much. Impressive win for USC. Kelly, last week, I wasn't sure the defense was going to hold up against the Washington Huskies in Los Angeles at the Coliseum. They did. And then they come onto the road at Penn State, hold the Nittany Lions to 23 points. Jaden Maiava throws 3 touchdown passes. Big, big win for the Trojans on the road.
3: Yeah, and the way that they won, I think, is really important. I think the defense under Gary Patterson for USC is starting to settle in to kind of the things that he likes to do. Remember, that's a completely new system for a lot of these guys, obviously. And then the balance offensively. Maiava is going to be sensational. He has a lot of weapons. Most of them, you know, were in high school about this time a year
2: that's
3: ago.
2: About right.
3: And then the run game with King Miller and others that were able to be successful in that run game also. A balanced offense, a defense that is getting better by the week, and USC, I think, is going to be a handful as time goes on.
2: It's interesting. You know, we talked before the game about the length and athleticism of the defensive line, and yet with an offensive line that was down its left tackle and its left guard, line play is key, and they gave Maiava plenty of time tonight.
3: Yeah, Vlad Diakonov, along with Kalen Miller, the twin brother of King Miller, filled in on that left side and really did it, not just a decent job. The run game came behind them plenty of times, and the pass protection mostly was immaculate. So certainly you're seeing the depth of talent in this program starting to show up for Lincoln Riley.
2: Final thought, and that would be for Penn State. They had a 17-point lead. They were looking at 4-0 at home against Wisconsin a couple of weeks ago, and now here they are, losers of 3 straight and 3-3 on the year.
3: Yeah, and we talked about they have to stop the bleeding by getting this crowd going early, and they were able to do that a little bit initially, but I think they're really searching for an identity. Regardless of Matt Campbell bringing in 24 Iowa State players with him, along with, you know, 20 staff members or whatever it is, there's still a learning curve. You're coming to a new conference, and all of these players, 105 of them in the same place, have to get acclimated and familiar with one another. That's going to take a minute.
2: USC 6-1 on the season. They come on the road 2,500 miles east and head home with a 31-23 win over

0: Penn State. 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
1: Fantastic job, as always. So we go from one of the teams in L.A. to the other, and the surprise team, maybe in all of college football, UCLA, led by Bob Chesney. The team entered unbeaten and ranked 21st in the AP poll against number 13, Oregon.
2: Knight out of a pistol set behind Diefenbach. Play action, Diefenbach rolling. Throws to Knight at the 5, to the goal line. Touchdown, UCLA! They convert the third down. They get a touchdown. And add a plus one to Otis Day in the Knights. It is Wayne Knight.
1: Creativity on 790 KABC. UCLA, 17-15 winners over number 13, Oregon. So it's UCLA 5-0 for the first time since 2022. And they beat a AP top 15 team on the road for the first time since 2014. And, of course, Bob Chesney, who's their coach, came from James Madison, who had the job after Kirk Cignetti left for Indiana. Chesney's giving Cignetti vibes for a different Big Ten school. Now, as for Cignetti's current team, they played with fire on the road at Nebraska. The Hoosiers trailed by double digits entering the fourth. However, I Googled it. Indiana completed the comeback.
3: Hoover takes the stab, fakes it, gets Marsh out here wide open. Nick Marsh, 30, 20, down to the 10. Touchdown, Indiana! 44 yards, and Indiana scores again, and this crowd goes quiet.
1: A silencer, Don Fisher from Learfield. With the call, Indiana completes the comeback, their second win when trailing by 10 or more in the fourth quarter since 2004. Haven't done it much, but they win 20-17. So they get past Nebraska. Elsewhere, Ohio State, sticking with the Big Ten theme, they beat Maryland 45-16. That sets up the showdown next week, Indiana and Ohio State. Remember, that was the Big Ten championship game a season ago. One of the classics. They'll run it back in 2026. Up next, the ALCS is set. 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
1: Gamecock struts. Florida falls to South Carolina. Red River upsets. Oklahoma stuns Texas. Guardians complete the series comeback against the White Sox.
2: 2-0 Cleveland. Two outs in the ninth inning. The pitch. Swing and a miss. Cade Smith strikes out the side in the ninth inning. And the Cleveland Guardians, for the second time in 3 years, are headed to the American League Championship Series.
1: White Sox struck out 21 times in the game on ESPN Radio. Guardians pitching just way too much. 2-0 winners. They advance to the ALCS to take on the Rays. Details of the game, nobody better than the guys who called it. Roxy Bernstein, Greg Olson, post-game extra.
2: All right, Chris. Cleveland pitching dominant in this winner-take-all game five, as Gavin Williams combining with three relievers to strike out 21 tonight. It is a record for any game, regular season or postseason, for a nine-inning game, 21 strikeouts. Jose Ramirez, a two-run homer for the only offense in the bottom of the fourth, and the Cleveland Guardians rally from a 2-0 deficit to come back and win this best-of-five series, 3-2, and they're on to the American League Championship Series. But the Guardians, look, the offense was the story the last couple of games, Greg. Tonight, their pitching was dominant.
3: Absolutely. Gavin Williams showing he is going to be an ace in this league for years to come. Absolutely awesome. Fastball up out of the zone, two-seam fastball down, pitching with curveballs, pitching with a slider, and mixing things up. Had the White Sox hitters off balance all night. And then a great bullpen, Gaddis, Sobrowski, and Smith close it down.
2: Gavin Williams carried a no-hitter into the sixth. He struck out 12, tying a Cleveland postseason record for the most strikeouts in a game. And Stephen Vogt wasn't exactly sure what they would get out of him. After Williams closed out game four, turns around and starts game five, and he had that no-hitter going, and the White Sox, a lot of times, weren't even close to touching him.
3: No, they really weren't. And you know what? It's funny. I think it actually tuned him up because his breaking ball was a little bit sharper. He landed a lot of first-pitch curveballs to get ahead, protecting that 100-mile-an-hour fastball that he shows. And then he'd also use a sweeper. So completely different looks that he was showing. He was locked in, and I think that Thursday night outing really did that.
2: Speaking of locked in, so is Jose Ramirez right now. After a slow start to the series, he carried the Cleveland offense the last three games to win this series.
3: Yeah, and one of the best players on the planet steps up when the Guardians needed him most. Down 2-0 in a hole. No offensive production whatsoever going on here in Cleveland. And they go to Chicago and

0: Jose wakes up and it's game on. You see the great offense that the Guardians had all season long, and then he does it again tonight.
1: The Cleveland Guardians on to the American League Championship Series for the second time in 3 years, becoming just the fourth team in Major League history after dropping the first two games of the series at home in a best of five, come back to win it as they win this winner-take-all game five as they shut out the White Sox on three hits, 2-0. The Guardians advance. They'll play Tampa Bay in the ALCS. For Greg Olson, I'm Roxy Bernstein, right here in your home for every pitch of the postseason. Major League Baseball and ESPN Radio and the ESPN app as we go back to Chris Lewis in the studio.
2: Pardon the pun, but those guys, they rocked it on the call all night long. What a game. What a win for the Guardians. 2-0. Pitching dominant. They're on to the ALCS. MLB postseason is on ESPN Radio. 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College football had a day Saturday, and it started early with the SEC, continued all night long. The headline, number one, goes down.
3: The left footer, Tate Sandell. Out of the hold of the punter, Jacob Olick. Ben Anderson, the snapper. Sandell steps back, measures off his distance. 47-yard field goal try for Sandell. There's the snap. It was juggled a little bit, but the hold and the kick on the way, and the kick is good, and Oklahoma has won it. Sandell knocks home a 47-yard field goal, and the Sooners have pulled the upset, beating the Longhorns in the Red River Rivalry, the final 27-24.
2: That's Craig Way from Learfield, the Texas call, as it's Oklahoma that wins the game, 27-24 on the field goal right at the end, 47 yards. Comeback for Oklahoma. They were down 17-7, and they stormed back to win it. Arch Manning, 2 fourth-quarter INTs. He also threw 3 touchdowns, a roller coaster game. Second-largest comeback in the Brent Venables era for Oklahoma, and he chatted with Katie George of ABC after.
4: Coach Venables, records and rankings don't matter in a rivalry like this. Your team just proved it. How are they able to get this done with just seconds left on the clock?
5: Yeah, I mean, everybody contributed. When we needed to, we made a play. You know, special teams, we blocked the punt for a touchdown. We had a pick six for a touchdown. The offense put together a 2-minute drive and got us in great position. 2 fantastic plays by Satanyan, good throws by John. And, you know, 2 things can be true. Well, they can, we're 4-0 coming in, we're 2-2 coming in. They're ranked number one, and we ain't that bad. And when we put it all together, get out of our own way, take care of the football, good things happen. We got a really good football team. And there was a lot of yeah buts going on going into the game. Yeah but, yeah but, yeah but. And these guys continue to believe. And it doesn't matter what everybody else says and what everybody else thinks. It only matters what we believe and what we do. And our guys have refused to break and continue to believe and continue to put the work in and continue to improve. We did it with several good players that didn't play today. And, you know, for the guys, it's like, now what? You know, now what?
4: Speaking of that, you beat your rival, the number one team in the nation. What does this do for your group moving forward?
5: Yeah, it makes us 3-2. We got a really good Kentucky team coming into Norman next week, and we got to keep getting better. Hopefully we'll get a few guys back and handle this. You know, we got to manage the success too. You know, again, we wanted to be 3-2. We did that. You know, it's going to be a fun bus ride home.
4: I'm sure it is. Congratulations, Coach. Well done.
5: Sure. Thank you.
2: Brent Venables after the win over Texas, and little did he know that later on in the day, Kentucky would beat number 10 LSU. So, yeah, you got your hands full. Welcome to life in the SEC. Every week, you get a fight. Tell that to Florida. One more shocker in the SEC in the swamp between South Carolina and Florida. The Gamecocks went into Gainesville and kicked some gator tail.
6: 3rd and 5 from the 22. In a pistol, Sellers takes the snap. Half roll to the right. He throws. Wide open. Caught. Touchdown, South Carolina. Lex Cyrus. Nobody covered him. Wide open in the end zone. And it is all South Carolina in the swamp. 37-13.
2: You can rightfully hear the shock on Troy Clarity's voice on ESPN Radio with the call. South Carolina 38, number 16, Florida 19.

0: Seeing, yeah, they doubled him up on the road to get the win. Troy Clarity, Max Starks, they had the ESPN radio call. What were their thoughts post-game extra?
1: All right, thank you to Chris Lewis. 38-19, the final score. South Carolina knocks off number 16, Florida. Gators got off to a good start, scored the first 7 points of the game, but then South Carolina started to gain momentum, got a crucial interception at the end of the first half, went ahead 17-10 at that point, and never looked back from there.
2: No, they never looked back, and going into half with a 7-point lead, and then, of course, the lightning delay that kind of held things off for a little bit, but it did not cool down the Gamecocks and their offense, getting turnovers in the third quarter, putting points up for the first time this season in the third quarter. Yeah. So really exercising that demon, and then three big turnovers in that game. We don't count the fourth one because it was on a two-point conversion because you can't return it back, but just being smothering and stifling this Gators offense is still looking for answers without Jaden Ball as your main option because teams have committed to stopping him, and Aaron Filo looking for that consistent receiver that's not Vernell Brown III.
3: Yep.
2: So very tough sledding, but a great job by the Gamecocks in their offense and defense playing a complete game, a four-quarter game for the first time this season.
1: In some weird kind of way, it seemed like there was a bit of a role reversal. South Carolina, not a clean operation throughout much of its SEC games coming into today. They played super clean today. Meanwhile, Florida looked a bit out of sorts throughout much of the afternoon.
2: And you talk about the turnover battle. I mean, that's been the biggest thing. They reverted because they came into this game with 8 turnovers on the season. Clean sheet today.
1: Yeah.
2: Put a goose egg in the right category. And for Florida, the 3, and that's really the difference because this game was pretty equal. 20-22 on first downs. You had almost 400 yards by Florida, and you had right at 400 yards by South Carolina right before they took those 2 knees. It probably got them 2 yards, so they finished at 398. But a very balanced game. Time of possession also the same, but critical errors in the red zone, fumbling the ball, turning it over on the plus side of the field. Yep. On an interception. Those are the things that hurt you, and South Carolina took full advantage. Lenore Seller, 4 touchdown throws on the day, 1 rushing touchdown, and a very decisive victory for South Carolina and Shane Beamer.
1: Florida at Texas next week. Meanwhile, South Carolina has the bye week and the Gamecocks snapping an 8-game SEC losing streak and doing so in a big way. 38-19, the Gamecocks beat the 16th ranked Gators. For Max Starks, I'm Troy Clarity, right here on the exclusive home of the College Football Playoff, ESPN Radio, and the ESPN app. Let's go back to Chris in the studio.
0: Always fun to hear Troy on the call, Max as well. And yeah, that's right. What a shocker. South Carolina goes on the road and pulverizes Florida. Sports Center all night. Chris Lewis here on ESPN Radio. Keeping the theme, SEC, Ole Miss, blast, pass, Vanderbilt.
4: It's going to be a big boy football day. They got the jumbo package in here. Let's see if they can run right behind it.
5: Sanders breaks the huddle and goes to the 2-yard line. Now here comes the rest of the guys. Jamarius Brown in the backfield. There's the snap and a fake on a handoff. He's going to dump it to Brown for a touchdown. Big guy with 6. Jamarius Brown.
0: Yes, you get a lineman a touchdown. That's the things that you can do when you're up comfortably. Dave Kellum from Learfield with the call. Yes, lineman touchdown, 52-17. It was all Ole Miss. Other SEC scores, Missouri 27, Texas A&M 6. Tennessee sneaks past Arkansas 24-17. Let's go over to the Big 12. Oklahoma State, UCF. It was a high-scoring game. Oklahoma State, though, surprisingly, continues to look sharp.
6: Mestemaker backpedals into the shotgun. He has Hawkins to his left. Second and goal. He gets the ball. Fakes a handoff. Throws over the middle. Wide open. Throws it to Wyatt Young. Pistols firing. Touchdown, Oklahoma State. Wyatt Young, wide open.
0: Dave Hunsinger, Learfield on the call. Oklahoma State 42, UCF 28. Oklahoma State 40 points, 3 straight games, their longest such streak since 2002. This is like the throwback Oklahoma State that we're seeing. Other Big 12 scores, Utah 41, Kansas 24, and Houston dominates Kansas State 35-16. This noteworthy in the ACC, North Carolina 21, Pitt 17. Pitt came in ranked 25th. So for North Carolina,

0: And it is their first win against an AP-ranked team under Bill Belichick. They were 0-2 prior to that win against Pitt. Cal beats Virginia Tech 25-20. Coming up next, Notre Dame. They set a record against Stanford. This is SportsCenter All Night on ESPN Radio.
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1: 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Notre Dame, Stanford, they've been playing each other for a long time. And all their prior meetings, Notre Dame has not won by as many points as they won on Saturday.
2: Carr takes the shotgun snap, gives to Walton, has a hole. Uh-oh, he's across his own 10. Now it's going to be a foot race down the near sideline. 40, midfield, 40, 30, 20, 10. It's a touchdown. The second longest rushing touchdown in Notre Dame history. Jonas Walton goes 97 yards to the house.
1: On the Notre Dame Radio Network, they did anything they wanted. Number 3, Notre Dame, 58, Stanford, 7. Notre Dame's largest win in series history. Their previous was a 57-7 win in Palo Alto in 2003. So that was a beatdown. Tune in for Football Sunday as the New England Patriots host the Las Vegas Raiders. 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And that's a fun matchup, mainly because going into that game, you just would have thought, you know, heading into the season, that the Patriots would have the better record. But the Raiders, their one loss, of course, last week, and they hung in there against the Chiefs. So that's a big game, but so is 49ers Seahawks. Both teams appear near the top of most analyst power rankings. They square off for the first time this season in Seattle. It's a key Week 5 matchup. Hugh Myers, Mia O'Brien on game night. Zone in on the Seahawks' biggest weakness.
3: I'm still not a big Sam Darnold believer, so maybe I'm showing my ugly colors.
4: I think part of it, too, is offense sells tickets, defense wins championships. That defensive line, man, they are still waves of power.

0: pass rushers unlike any other roster in the league.
1: No, you're right about that. But my thing is, you know, is if they don't have the rushing attack, are they going to ask Sam Darnold to do too much? That's what I just don't. I'm not 100% sure of.
0: I think that Jackson Smith and Jigba would take a line from Joe Burrow's book and say, throw it more.
1: Yeah, he's that good.
0: Give me the ball.
1: Yeah.
0: And by the way, he's also got Cooper Kupp, who was turning back the clock, Rashid Shaheed, A.J. Barner. Like, there's still other guys that could also throw the ball, too. I agree, though. I think at some point in time, it is going to come back to rue them. But I also don't know if there is another defense outside of this ragtag bunch in San Francisco, because we don't know if the Rams are fully healthy in the NFC right now, that could really challenge this Seattle offense if it wasn't to have a run game. I suppose the Minnesota Vikings. But, like,
1: right. Give
0: me another defense that you think even a one-dimensional Seahawks team that would be that they would be the bugaboo. Outside of the Vikings, I really can't.
2: Well, more on the 49ers side of this matchup later. But first, here's Ed Bankin with today's top sounds.
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3: Number 5.
5: Chris, we start with a wild Saturday of college football. In Pittsburgh, the Panthers suffered their first loss of the season at the hands of Bill Belichick's North Carolina Tar Heels. With the help of a long touchdown, as called by Jones, Angel on Learfield.
6: Edwards going to throw on first down. Steps up in the pocket and finds a man in the seam. It's Easter at the 50. Easter 35-30. Easter running away from the Panthers. Easter to the house. One play. What an answer. Touchdown, Carolina.
3: Number 4.
5: In Nebraska, Indiana was down at the half but rallied for a victory thanks to a Josh Hoover touchdown pass in the fourth quarter. The call from Don Fisher on Learfield.
7: Hoover takes the stab, fakes it, gets Marsh out here, wide open. Nick Marsh, 30, 20, down to the 10, touchdown Indiana! 44 yards and Indiana scores again and this crowd goes quiet.
3: Number 3.
5: To baseball, where the Guardians punched their ticket to the ALCS thanks to strong pitching and one timely hit by Jose Ramirez, as heard on ESPN Radio.
8: Swing and a ball yanked down the right field line toward the corner, and Tristan Peters watch it sail over the fence. Home run, Jose Ramirez! Just got over the top of the wall. It cleared the fence by a foot. Second home run for Ramirez in as many games. 2-0 Guardians.
3: Number 2.
5: Back to college football, where Kentucky watched LSU score a touchdown and extra point in overtime, then decided to go for the win with a two-point try after getting him in the end zone. Call from the JMI Sports Network.
9: Mincy, he can run it, and he does!
10: Oh my, 2 points, and Kentucky wins the game in overtime!
11: Oh my goodness!
10: Andre Woodson scored on the same kind of play in regulation against LSU in 2007.
3: Number 1.
5: We finish with a classic in the Red River rivalry as the leg of Tate Sandell took down number 1 Texas as time expired in the Cotton Bowl. Kelby Rowland has the call from Learfield.
8: Snap back. Hold down. Kick is away. Driving kick. It looks good. It is good. It is good. You cannot hitch the wagon. Put the ponies in the barn. The Sooners knock off number 1. In the Cotton Bowl. Oh, mama! Tate Sandell from 47.
2: Some elite calls that you hear on a Sunday morning. Knows that Saturday was a great sports night in October. Ed Bankin, well done. Top sound. Before we step to Top Sound, we're talking about this Seahawks 49ers game coming up on Sunday. We heard the analysis center from the Seahawks side. How about from the 49ers side? Brock Purdy, he talked about facing the Seahawks.
12: Every time you go up there, it is a little different, but at the same time, it is a rivalry game where, you know, it's the 49ers versus the Seahawks, and both teams don't like each other, and we're going to go on their turf and obviously try to go in and play our style of ball and do what we got to do to win the game. And so I think, you know, that's the situation at hand, and obviously you got to go roll the ball out there and play for four quarters and see what happens.
2: Well, first of the Sunday matchups is across the pond in London, the morning matchup, Eagles and Jaguars. Jaguars, you know, the frequent London guests, the Eagles trying to make that break out of the slump that they're in. Mia O'Brien says the Eagles still have time to turn it around.
0: The Philadelphia Eagles are 2-2, and it feels like the sky is falling, but they

0: playing in a division right now that has the 32nd ranked defense in the Dallas Cowboys, mm-hmm. has a New York Giants team that's currently being quarterbacked by Jameis Winston in the year of our Lord 2026, and the Washington Commanders, who may have a healthy quarterback in Jaden Daniels. They may not. They also may not have a defense for all we know. And so this is still an opportunity at hand for the Philadelphia Eagles. And so to hear Nick Sirianni saying it's a sunny day on a sunny day, like, you still have an opportunity in front of you, sir.
1: All right, so the Eagles still have time, but they better get to work. Now, we're talking all this football. So keep in mind, Sunday, NLCS begins. Two 100-win teams go head-to-head with the Dodgers and the Brewers. ESPN Radio will have all the action. 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Tarik Skubal versus Jacob Mizorowski is your pitching matchup, game one. But coming up next, another wild night in the SEC on SportsCenter All Night.
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12: 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The Red River Rivalries had its fair share of stunners over the years. And let's add 2026 to the list. Texas came in ranked number one, while Oklahoma was looking to find their season. Texas took a 17-7 lead. Only once in the Brent Venables era had Oklahoma overcame a double-digit deficit. They were able to erase that, then take the lead in the fourth.
13: Pocket collapsing. Helmet flies. Manning escapes. Lobs downfield over the middle. It's too high. Intercepted. Peyton Bowen on the run. 20 to the 10 to the 5. Touchdown! Touchdown, Peyton Manning!
12: That's Toby Rowland from Learfield. It was that type of game in Dallas. Pick six. What turned out to be a roller coaster game for Arch Manning. While he threw two fourth quarter INTs, he did provide a game tying fourth quarter drive.
14: 15 yard line after the 4 yard carry. Second down and six at the OU 15. And short side of the field, split left, nearest the boundary. Is Jermaine Bishop in a slot left, Ryan Wingo out wide right for Texas. Cam Coleman on second down. Manning looking to throw with some time. Sends it across the middle. Oh, Jermaine Bishop, touchdown Texas.
12: That's Craig Wade from Learfield. Extra point good. Game tied at 24. And the Longhorns had a chance to take the lead on their next possession that ended with another Manning interception, his second in that quarter. It put Oklahoma in the driver's seat. After a couple of first downs, the Sooners were in field goal range with an opportunity to win.
13: Snap back. Hold down. Kick is away. Driving kick. It looks good. It is good! It is good! You can unhitch the wagon! Put the ponies in the barn! The Sooners knock off number one Texas in the Cotton Bowl! Oh, mama! Tate Sandell from 47!
12: Get all your Oklahoma cliches out. They get it done. 27-24. Oklahoma, it's their first win against a number one ranked Texas team. They were 0-4-1 entering Saturday. It's their eighth win versus the number one team all time. Their first since 2007 at Missouri. They trailed.

0: again, 17-7. It's a 10-point comeback. Their second largest in five seasons under Brent Venables. Arch Manning throws for 260 yards. He has three touchdowns, but the Texas quarterback did throw two fourth quarter INTs. Steve Sarkisian, Texas head coach, after the loss.
1: A level of frustration, a level of disappointment, a level of anger, but also a level of optimism, knowing we can get these things fixed, and we got a long season to go, a long way to go. We've got a good football team, so we're not dead. We're going to be okay. We'll get back up off the mat. I never question the competitive spirit of these guys or the guys in that locker room, and I think that showed again today, and that competitive spirit will show up again next Saturday.
0: Well, Texas had won 38 straight games when leading entering the fourth quarter. That streak comes to a close. Number one goes down at the hands of Oklahoma, who had a defensive touchdown and a special teams touchdown in that game. 27-24, Oklahoma knocks off number one Texas, leaves the number one door open for another team. So go to our next matchup, the on-paper Tiger matchup of the day, right? A top six battle through the hurricane in Tuscaloosa between Georgia and Alabama. The second time in more than 130 years of the series that both teams enter a meeting 5-0 or better. The other occurred on Halloween 1942. This one played to the script, close and intense.
2: Line of scrimmage, the 14. It's second down and nine for Georgia. Got to get to the five for a first down. Second down and nine. Gunner out of the gun. Phillips to his right. Gunner hands us with a fakes it to Peanut. Gunner going to his right to the 10, to the five. Gunner dives and scores.
0: That on the Georgia Bulldogs Sports Network. 14-yard touchdown run for Stockton. It put Georgia up 17-14. The Dogs and the Tide, they were tied at 17 going into the fourth. Early in that quarter, Georgia missed the field goal that would have given them the lead, but they were able to connect on one with 5:25 left to do just that, go up three. Now, some key plays down the stretch of this game. The officials, they declined to throw a flag on Georgia's safety, K.J. Bolden, on what appeared to be a clear pass interference penalty. The broadcast on ABC, the crew there highlighted that. Yeah, that probably should have been a pass interference, including from the rules expert. Bolden sat Russell on the next play, which knocked Alabama out of field goal range. Now, Alabama hoped to get the ball back, but cornerback DeJuan Lee Jr., he drew a personal foul penalty that allowed the Bulldogs to get the first down, run out the clock, and Georgia is your winner, 20-17 over Bama on the road to lay their claim for the number one team in the land. They came in ranked number two. It's their first victory in Tuscaloosa since 2014. On to the standouts. Gunner Stockton, the quarterback, with Holly Rowe after.
3: Well, Gunner, you're just looking around right now saying this is crazy. It really is. The last time Georgia won here in Tuscaloosa in 2007, you were 3 years old. This is a precious win here. How did you get it done?
4: Yeah, I just want to first thank the Lord. I mean, it's kind of the games you dream of playing in as a kid. So, you know, just all the blessings he gives us. But, you know, the fight that I think our team had, or I know we had, just on offense and defense, just kept fighting. It wasn't perfect, but we found a way. So, it was awesome.
3: After a drive that you came away with no points, I saw you go over to your offensive line. Almost the same five guys played every snap in this game. How did your offensive line grind out this win?
4: Yeah, they're warriors. Just kept leaning on them, just kept fighting, and, you know, they're some tough dudes, so just appreciate them.
3: You're down a couple of running backs tonight. Dwight Phillips was absolutely brilliant. What did you see from that young man?
4: It was insane. He ran his heart out, and, you know, Nick Peel came in. Bo Walker's running his heart out. You know, one with me and Drew, we messed up protection. He had to go block number zero. He just went and threw his face in there. So, you know, they're just the toughness they had is awesome.
3: You walk off this field as a winner here. Hasn't happened in such a long time. How does this buoy the Georgia team moving forward?
4: Yeah, enjoy it. Like Coach Morris, enjoy it. And then we're on to, I guess, Auburn next week. So, but this will be a good one to enjoy.
0: The oldest rivalry in the South up next. But Georgia, they take out Alabama 20-17, laying their claim as the likely number one. Know somebody else who might be a little happy about that. That's Coach Kirby Smart after the game.
5: Yeah, what a great college football game, great atmosphere.

0: And I've been in a bunch of those with them, and they all seemed similar, you know, just physical game, back and forth, some critical calls, critical situations. You could go back and look at hundreds of them on there. At the end of the day, our quarterback played well enough for us to win, but it was a really extremely physical football game. And I have a lot of respect for Alabama. I got a lot of respect for Coach DeBoer, a lot of respect for their team, how they play. And another week in the SEC, because humility is a week away, as you saw today. So it's going to be physical. It's going to be tough.
1: The SEC had one more classic Saturday night. On to Lexington, where Kentucky was hosting number 10 LSU. After a couple of missed field goals in the fourth that would have tied it, Kentucky finally made one at the end of regulation to send it to OT. LSU scored the first touchdown. Kentucky countered with a touchdown. The Wildcats elected to go for two and the win.
2: Rodriguez sets up on the right side with Darby and Ferguson. They're all just outside the right tackle. To the left side come Miller and Skinner. So Boyer's not in there. And now the three guys to the right split out wide. Minchie, he can run it, and he does!
3: Oh my.
2: 2 points, and Kentucky wins the game in overtime!
3: Oh, my goodness! Andre Woodson scored on the same kind of play in regulation against LSU in 2007.
1: It's a party with a great memory on JMI Sports Network. I have a feeling they remember those classic wins over LSU. They do not fall out the memory of many in Lexington. What a game. Kentucky wins on a two-point conversion in the first overtime. Their second overtime win over an AP top 10 opponent in program history. The other was 2007 against number one LSU, three overtime. So yeah, you rewind the clock back. Of course, you remember those games. It's their second straight week winning 35-34 in overtime. They defeated South Carolina by the same score in OT last week. First FBS team with consecutive one-point wins in overtime since OT was instituted in 1996. It was a classic game. SportsCenter all night, Chris Lewis here on ESPN Radio. Some big-time college football, but October still known for the baseball postseason. The theme of the divisional round, short series. Only the Guardians and White Sox series made it the distance, leading to a winner-take-all Game 5 in Cleveland. Gavin Williams got the start for the Guardians, and he was dealing early.
4: Through 17 pitches to get the final three outs of Game 4, now starting Game 5. The windup and the 0-2 to Murakami. Swing and a miss. Elevated fastball to 100 as Williams strikes out the side here in the fourth. 9 strikeouts for Gavin Williams.
1: The call on ESPN Radio. 9 strikeouts in the fourth inning, and really, he was only getting revved up. He had his nasty stuff, Williams, for the most important outing of the season, and as you heard mentioned, just right after closing out the previous game, the righty had double-digit strikeouts before the end of the fifth inning, but Cleveland needed some offense. Jose Ramirez was there.
4: Burke, the 2-2 pitch. Swing and a ball yanked down the right field line toward the corner, and Tristan Peters watched it sail over the fence. Home run, Jose Ramirez just got over the top of the wall. It cleared the fence by a foot. Second home run for Ramirez in as many games. 2-0 Guardians.
1: Get this, it's his 6th career postseason home run. 5 of them have given the Guardians the lead. That breaks a tie with Jim Thome for the most go-ahead home runs in Cleveland postseason history. But the story of the game was the Guardians pitching. We mentioned Williams. He went 5 2/3, allowed just one hit, no runs, 2 walks, 12 strikeouts, which tied a franchise playoff record. He allowed his first hit with 2 outs in the 6th inning. And he wasn't the only one to shut the White Sox down.
4: Cade Smith, first base side of the hill, upright, and the 3-2. Swing and a miss! Splitter got him! 20 strikeouts for Cleveland pitching tonight.
1: Insanity. 20 strikeouts and a 2-0 win. Cleveland beats Chicago. White Sox go down. Guardians move on to the ALCS to face the Rays, where they lost 5 of the 6 meetings against the Rays this year. But worry about that another day, Cleveland. You're moving on to the ALCS.

0: Yes, and you have to chat with Gavin Williams right after that kind of start with Jesse Rogers.
1: Gavin, a historic performance. How did you feel when you took the mound after just one day off?
2: I felt good. I mean, the other day was a bullpen day. I think the live reps helped me, so nothing about it. Just touching the mound and had to go out there and do a job no matter what.
1: Velocity had an uptick in it. Was that because of the adrenaline of this crowd?
2: Yeah, you

0: 100 degrees, they're still going to be here.
1: You ready for Tampa Bay, Junior Caminero in the group?
0: Absolutely. We're going to be ready for anybody. We got a job to do.
1: Congrats. We'll see you down.
0: Thank you. Appreciate it.
2: Game 5, Guardians 2-0 win over the White Sox. They advance to the ALCS. Coming up next, the Big Ten had some big results. This is SportsCenter All Night on ESPN Radio.
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1: 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Penn State was down heading into this week. Back-to-back losses, Wisconsin and Northwestern. But with their annual whiteout game in Happy Valley, you knew they'd give number 19 USC a fight.
2: Second down and goal from the two. Becht will hand it off. Hansen cuts. Hansen spins. Hansen into the end zone. And they're going to mark him just shy. The head linesman runs in about a half yard shy of the goal line.
3: I'm not sure about this spot. At least looking at it live, they're going to definitely take a look at this. And I would not be surprised if it's overturned and this is a touchdown by
4: that
3: Hansen.
4: Play
3: a touchdown
4: review,
3: in the box.
4: The runner's legs were up and not down. And the ball broke the plane of the goal line. It's a touchdown.
1: Always trust our ESPN radio crew. They see it all. They knew it was a touchdown right away. Penn State, touchdown there. And they're right in this with USC early on in the game. The Trojans only lost this year. Remember, a couple of weeks back against Oregon, a loss to Penn State would dampen USC's Big Ten title hopes and, of course, their playoff chances. But they were able to strike.
2: Wayman Jordan in the backfield. Snap to Beck. Short drop. Plenty of time. Throws end zone. Caught. Touchdown. Caden Dixon Wyatt, the true freshman, on a 10-yard touchdown catch. And that offensive line protects again as USC extends the lead to 7.
1: And they end up winning it by 8. An extra point through. They held on. Penn State had their chances to potentially have a game-tying drive. 31-23. USC survives on the road again. It's good when you go into Penn State at night like that. I don't care how rough Penn State season is, although they are now 0-3 in Big Ten play for the first time since 2004. But let's hear the real recap of the game. That's Mark Kesicher and Kelly Stauffer, our ESPN radio crew from Sites. Break it down. Post-game extra.
2: Chris, thank you very much. Impressive win for USC. Kelly, last week, I wasn't sure the defense was going to hold up against the Washington Huskies in Los Angeles at the Coliseum. They did. And then they come onto the road at Penn State, hold the Nittany Lions to 23 points. Jaden Maiava throws 3 touchdown passes. Big, big win for the Trojans on the road.
3: Yeah, and the way that they won, I think, is really important. I think the defense under Gary Patterson for USC is starting to settle in to kind of the things that he likes to do. Remember, that's a completely new system for a lot of these guys, obviously. And then the balance offensively. Maiava is going to be sensational. He has a lot of weapons. Most of them, you know, were in high school about this time a year
2: that's
3: ago.
2: About right.
3: And then the run game with King Miller and others that were able to be successful in that run game. Also, a balanced offense, a defense that is getting better by the week, and USC, I think, is going to be a handful as time goes on.
2: It's interesting. You know, we talked before the game about the length and athleticism of the defensive line, and yet with an offensive line that was down its left tackle and its left guard, line play is

0: He and they gave Mayava plenty of time tonight.
1: Yeah, Vlad Diakonov, along with Kalen Miller, the twin brother of King Miller, filled in on that left side and really did it, not just a decent job. The run game came behind them plenty of times, and the pass protection mostly was immaculate. So certainly you're seeing the depth of talent in this program starting to show up for Lincoln Riley.
0: Final thought, and that would be for Penn State. They had a 17-point lead. They were looking at 4-0 at home against Wisconsin a couple of weeks ago, and now here they are, losers of three straight and 3-3 on the year.
1: Yeah, and we talked about they have to stop the bleeding by getting this crowd going early, and they were able to do that a little bit initially, but I think they're really searching for an identity. Regardless of Matt Campbell bringing in 24 Iowa State players with him, along with, you know, 20 staff members or whatever it is, there's still a learning curve. You're coming to a new conference, and all of these players, 105 of them in the same place, have to get acclimated and familiar with one another. That's going to take a minute.
0: USC 6-1 on the season. They come on the road 2,500 miles east and head home with a 31-23 win over Penn State. For Kelly Stauffer, I'm Mark Kestisher, right here on the exclusive home of the College Football Playoff, ESPN Radio, and the ESPN app. Now let's go back to Chris Lewis in the studio.
2: Fantastic job, as always. So we go from one of the teams in L.A. to the other, and the surprise team, maybe in all of college football, UCLA, led by Bob Chesney. The team entered unbeaten and ranked 21st in the AP poll against number 13, Oregon.
3: Knight out of a pistol set behind Diefenbach. Play action, Diefenbach rolling. Throws to Knight at the 5, to the goal line. Touchdown, UCLA! They convert the third down. They get a touchdown. And add a plus one to Otis Day in the Knights. It is Wayne Knight.
2: Creativity on 790 KABC. UCLA, 17-15 winners over number 13, Oregon. So it's UCLA 5-0 for the first time since 2022. And they beat a AP top 15 team on the road for the first time since 2014. And, of course, Bob Chesney, who's their coach, came from James Madison, who had the job after Kirk Cignetti left for Indiana. Chesney's giving Cignetti vibes for a different Big Ten school. Now, as for Cignetti's current team, they played with fire on the road at Nebraska. The Hoosiers trailed by double digits entering the fourth. However, I Googled it. Indiana completed the comeback.
4: Hoover takes the stab, fakes it, gets Marsh out here, wide open. Nick Marsh, 30, 20, down to the 10, touchdown, Indiana! 44 yards, and Indiana scores again, and this crowd goes quiet.
2: A silencer, Don Fisher from Learfield. With the call, Indiana completes the comeback, their second win when trailing by 10 or more in the fourth quarter since 2004. Haven't done it much, but they win 20-17. So they get past Nebraska. Elsewhere, Ohio State, sticking with the Big Ten theme, they beat Maryland 45-16. That sets up the showdown next week, Indiana and Ohio State. Remember, that was the Big Ten championship game a season ago. One of the classics. They'll run it back in 2026. Up next, the ALCS is set. The details on SportsCenter All Night, ESPN Radio.
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8: Gamecock struts. Florida falls to South Carolina. Red River upsets. Oklahoma stuns Texas. Guardians complete the series comeback against the White Sox.
9: 2-0 Cleveland. Two outs in the ninth inning. The pitch. Swing and a miss. Cade Smith strikes out the side in the ninth inning. And the Cleveland Guardians, for the second time in 3 years, are headed to the American League Championship Series.
8: White Sox struck out 21 times in the game on ESPN Radio. Guardians pitching just way too much. 2-0 winners. They advance to the ALCS to take on the Rays. Details of the game, nobody better than the guys who called it. Roxy Bernstein, Greg Olson, post-game extra.
9: All right, Chris. Cleveland pitching dominant in this winner-take-all game five, as Gavin Williams combining with three relievers to strike out 21 tonight. It is a record for any game, regular season or postseason, for a nine-inning game, 21 strikeouts. Jose Ramirez, a two-run homer for the only offense in the bottom of the fourth, and the Cleveland Guardians rally from a 2-0 deficit to come back and win this best-of-five series, 3-2, and they're on to the American League Championship Series. But the Guardians, look, the offense was the story the last couple of games, Greg. Tonight, their pitching was dominant.
10: Absolutely. Gavin Williams showing he is going to be an ace in this league for years to come. Absolutely awesome. Fastball up out of the zone, two-seam fastball down, pitching with curveballs, pitching with a slider, and mixing things up. Had the White Sox hitters off balance all night. And then a great bullpen, Gaddis, Sobrowski, and Smith close it down.
9: Gavin Williams carried a no-hitter into the sixth. He struck out 12, tying a Cleveland postseason record for the most strikeouts in a game. And Stephen Vogt wasn't exactly sure what they would get out of him. After Williams closed out game four, turns around and starts game five, and he had that no-hitter going, and the White Sox, a lot of times, weren't even close to touching him.
10: No, they really weren't. And you know what? It's funny. I think it actually tuned him up because his breaking ball was a little bit sharper. He landed a lot of first-pitch curveballs to get ahead, protecting that 100-mile-an-hour fastball that he shows. And then he'd also use a sweeper. So completely different looks that he was showing. He was locked in, and I think that Thursday night outing really did that.
9: Speaking of locked in, so is Jose Ramirez right now. After a slow start to the series, he carried the Cleveland offense the last three games to win this series.
10: Yeah, and one of the best players on the planet steps up when the Guardians needed him most. Down 2-0, in a hole, no offensive production whatsoever going on here in Cleveland. And they go to Chicago, and Jose wakes up, and it's game on. You see the great offense that the Guardians had all season long, and then he does it again tonight.
9: The Cleveland Guardians on to the American League Championship Series for the second time in 3 years, becoming just the fourth team in Major League history after dropping the first two games of this series at home in a best of five, come back to win it as they win this winner-take-all Game 5 as they shut out the White Sox on three hits. 2-0, the Guardians advance. They'll play Tampa Bay in the ALCS. For Greg Olson, I'm Roxy Bernstein, right here in your home for every pitch of the postseason. 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
8: Pardon the pun, but those guys, they rocked it on the call all night long. What a game. What a win for the Guardians. 2-0. Pitching dominant. They're on to the ALCS. MLB postseason is on ESPN Radio. Catch postseason

0: action on ESPN Radio and the ESPN app presented by Gusto. College football had a day Saturday, and it started early with the SEC, continued all night long. The headline, number one, goes down.
1: A left footer, Tate Sandell. Out of the hold of a punter, Jacob Ulrich. Ben Anderson, a snapper. Sandell steps back, measures off his distance. 47-yard field goal try for Sandell. There's the snap. It was juggled a little bit, but the hole and the kick on the way, and the kick is good, and Oklahoma has won it. Sandell knocks home a 47-yard field goal, and the Sooners have pulled the upset, beating the Longhorns in the Red River rivalry, the final 27-24.
0: That's Craig Way from Learfield, the Texas call, as it's Oklahoma that wins the game 27-24 on the field goal right at the end, 47 yards. Comeback for Oklahoma. They were down 17-7, and they stormed back to win it. Arch Manning, 2 fourth-quarter INTs. He also threw 3 touchdowns, a roller coaster game. Second-largest comeback in the Brent Venables era for Oklahoma, and he chatted with Katie George of ABC after.
2: Coach Venables, records and rankings don't matter in a rivalry like this. Your team just proved it. How are they able to get this done with just seconds left on the clock?
3: Yeah, I mean, everybody contributed. When we needed to, we made a play. You know, special teams, we blocked the punt for a touchdown. We had a pick six for a touchdown. The offense put together a two-minute drive and got us in great position. 2 fantastic plays by Satania and good throws by John. And, you know, 2 things can be true. But they can, we're 4-0 coming in. We're 2-2 coming in. They're ranked number one. And we ain't that bad. And when we put it all together, get out of our own way, take care of the football, good things happen. We got a really good football team. And there was a lot of yeah buts going on going into the game. Yeah but, yeah but, yeah but. And these guys continue to believe. And it doesn't matter what everybody else says and what everybody else thinks. It only matters what we believe and what we do. And our guys have refused to break and continue to believe and continue to put the work in and continue to improve. We did it with several good players that didn't play today. And, you know, for the guys, it's like, now what? You know, now what?
2: Speaking of that, you beat your rival, the number one team in the nation. What does this do for your group moving forward?
3: Yeah, it makes us 3-2. We got a really good Kentucky team coming into Norman next week, and we got to keep getting better. Hopefully we'll get a few guys back and handle this. You know, we got to manage the success too. You know, again, we wanted to be 3-2. We did that. You know, it's going to be a fun bus ride home.
2: I'm sure it is. Congratulations, Coach. Well done.
3: Sure. Thank you.
0: Brent Venables after the win over Texas, and little did he know that later on in the day, Kentucky would beat number 10 LSU. So, yeah, you got your hands full. Welcome to life in the SEC. Every week, you get a fight. Tell that to Florida. One more shocker in the SEC in the swamp between South Carolina and Florida. The Gamecocks went into Gainesville and kicked some gator tail.
4: 3rd and 5 from the 22. In a pistol, Sellers takes the snap. Half roll to the right. He throws wide open. Caught! Touchdown, South Carolina! Lex Cyrus! Nobody covered him! Wide open in the end zone! And it is all South Carolina in the swamp. 37-13.
0: You can rightfully hear the shock on Troy Clarity's voice on ESPN Radio with the call. South Carolina 38, number 16, Florida 19. Yeah, they doubled them up on the road to get the win. Troy Clarity, Max Starks, they had the ESPN Radio call. What were their thoughts post-game extra?
5: All right, thank you to Chris Lewis. 38-19, the final score. South Carolina knocks off number 16, Florida. Gators got off to a good start, scored the first 7 points of the game. But then South Carolina started to gain momentum, got a crucial interception at the end of the first half, went ahead 17-10 at that point, and never looked back from there.
6: No, they never looked back. And going into half with a 7-point lead, and then, of course, the lightning delay that kind of held things off for a little bit, but it did not cool down the Gamecocks and their offense, getting turnovers in the third quarter, putting points up for the first time this season in the third quarter. Yeah. So really exercising that demon, and then 3 big turnovers in that game. We don't count the 4.

0: fourth one because it was on a two-point conversion because you can't return it back. But just being smothering and stifling this Gators offense is still looking for answers without Jaden Ball as your main option because teams have committed to stopping him. And Aaron Filo looking for that consistent receiver that's not Vernell Brown III.
1: Yep.
0: So very tough sledding, but a great job by the Gamecocks in their offense and defense playing a complete game, a four-quarter game, for the first time this season.
2: In some weird kind of way, it seemed like there was a bit of a role reversal. South Carolina, not a clean operation throughout much of its SEC games coming into the day. They played super clean today. Meanwhile, Florida looked a bit out of sorts throughout much of the afternoon.
0: And you talk about the turnover battle. I mean, that's been the biggest thing. They reverted because they came into this game with 8 turnovers on the season. Clean sheet today.
2: Yeah.
0: Put a goose egg in the right category. And for Florida, the 3, and that's really the difference because this game was pretty equal. 20-22 on first downs. You had almost 400 yards by Florida, and you had right at 400 yards by South Carolina right before they took those 2 knees. It probably got them 2 yards, so they finished at 398. But a very balanced game. Time of possession also the same, but critical errors in the red zone, fumbling the ball, turning it over on the plus side of the field.
2: Yep.
0: On an interception. Those are the things that hurt you, and South Carolina took full advantage. Lenore Seller, 4 touchdown throws on the day, 1 rushing touchdown, and a very decisive victory for South Carolina and Shane Beamer.
2: Florida at Texas next week. Meanwhile, South Carolina has the bye week and the Gamecocks snapping an 8-game SEC losing streak and doing so in a big way. 38-19, the Gamecocks beat the 16th-ranked Gators. For Max Starks, I'm Troy Clarity, right here on the exclusive home of the College Football Playoff, ESPN Radio, and the ESPN app. Let's go back to Chris in the studio.
3: Always fun to hear a Troy on the call, Max as well, and yeah, that's right. What a shocker. South Carolina goes on the road and pulverizes Florida. SportsCenter all night. Chris Lewis here on ESPN Radio. Keeping the theme, SEC, Ole Miss, blast, pass, Vanderbilt.
4: It's going to be a big boy football day. They got the jumbo package in here. Let's see if they can run right behind it.
5: Sanders breaks the huddle and goes to the 2-yard line. Now here comes the rest of the guys. Marius Brown in the backfield. There's the snap and a fake on a handoff. He's going to dump it to Brown for a touchdown. Big guy with 6. Jamarius Brown.
3: Yes, you get a lineman a touchdown. That's the things that you could do when you're up comfortably. Dave Kellum from Learfield with the call. Yes, lineman touchdown, 52-17. It was all Ole Miss. Other SEC scores, Missouri 27, Texas A&M 6, Tennessee sneaks past Arkansas 24-17. Let's go over to the Big 12. Oklahoma State, UCF, it was a high-scoring game. Oklahoma State, though, surprisingly, continues to look sharp.
6: Mestemaker backpedals into the shotgun. He has Hawkins to his left. Second and goal. He gets the ball. Fakes a handoff, throws over the middle, wide open, throws it to Wyatt Young. Pistols firing, touchdown Oklahoma State. Wyatt Young, wide open.
3: Dave Hunsinger, Learfield on the call. Oklahoma State 42, UCF 28. Oklahoma State 40 points, 3 straight games, our longest such streak since 2002. This is like the throwback Oklahoma State that we're seeing. Other Big 12 scores, Utah 41, Kansas 24, and Houston dominates Kansas State 35-16. This noteworthy in the ACC, North Carolina 21, Pitt 17. Pitt came in ranked 25th. So for North Carolina, it is their first win against an AP-ranked team under Bill Belichick. They were 0-2 prior to that win against Pitt. Cal beats Virginia Tech 25-20. Coming up next, Notre Dame. They set a record against Stanford. This is SportsCenter all night on ESPN Radio.
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7: 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Notre Dame, Stanford, they've been playing each other for a long time. And all their prior meetings, Notre Dame has not won by as many points as they won on Saturday.
8: Carr takes the shotgun snap, gives to Walton, has a hole. Uh-oh, he's across his own 10. Now it's going to be a foot race down the near sideline. 40, midfield, 40, 30, 20, 10. It's a touchdown. The second longest rushing touchdown in Notre Dame history. Jonas Walton goes 97 yards to the house.
7: On the Notre Dame Radio Network, they did anything they wanted. Number 3, Notre Dame, 58, Stanford, 7. Notre Dame's largest win in series history. Their previous was a 57-7 win in Palo Alto in 2003. So that was a beatdown. Tune in for Football Sunday as the New England Patriots host the Las Vegas Raiders. 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And that's a fun matchup, mainly because going into that game, you just would have thought, you know, heading into the season, that the Patriots would have the better record. But the Raiders, their one loss, of course, last week, and they hung in there against the Chiefs. So that's a big game, but so is 49ers Seahawks. Both teams appear near the top of most analyst power rankings. They square off for the first time this season in Seattle. It's a key Week 5 matchup. Hugh Myers, Mia O'Brien on game night. Zone in on the Seahawks' biggest weakness.
9: I'm still not a big Sam Darnold believer, so maybe I'm showing my ugly colors.
10: I think part of it, too, is offense sells tickets, defense wins championships. That defensive line, man, they are still waves of pass rushers unlike any other roster in the league.
9: No, you're right about that, but my thing is, you know, is if they don't have the rushing attack, are they going to ask Sam Darnold to do too much? That's what I just don't, I'm not 100% sure of.
10: I think the Jackson Smith and Jigba would take a line from Joe Burrow's book and say, throw it more.
9: Yeah, he's that good.
10: Give me the ball.
9: Yeah.
10: And by the way, he's also got Cooper Kupp, who was turning back the clock, Rashid Shaheed, A.J. Barner. Like, there's still other guys that could also throw the ball, too. I agree, though. I think at some point in time, it is going to come back to rue them. But I also don't know if there is another defense outside of this ragtag bunch in San Francisco, because we don't know if the Rams are fully healthy in the NFC right now. That could really challenge this Seattle offense if it wasn't to have a run game. I suppose the Minnesota Vikings. But, like,
9: right.
10: Give me another defense that you think even a one-dimensional Seahawks team that would be the bugaboo. I outside of the Vikings, I really can't.
7: Well, more on the 49ers side of this matchup later, but first, here's Ed Bankin with today's top sounds.
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6: Number 5.
12: Chris, we start with a wild Saturday of college football. In Pittsburgh, the Panthers suffered their first loss of the season at the hands of Bill Belichick's North Carolina Tar Heels. With the help of a long touchdown, it's called by Jones Angel on near field.
13: Edwards going to throw on first down. Steps up in the pocket and finds a man in the seam. It's Easter at the 50. Easter 35-30. Easter running away from the Panthers. Easter to the house. One play. What an answer. Touchdown, Carolina.
6: Number 4.
12: In Nebraska, Indiana was down at the half but rallied for a victory thanks to a Josh Hoover touchdown pass in the fourth quarter. A call from Don Fisher on Learfield.
14: Hoover takes the snap, fakes it, gets Marsh out here wide open. Nick Marsh, 30, 20, down to the 10, touchdown Indiana! 44 yards and Indiana scores again and this crowd goes quiet.
6: Number 3.
12: To baseball, where the Guardians punched their ticket to the ALCS thanks to strong pitching and one timely hit by Jose Ramirez, as heard on ESPN Radio.
15: Swing and a ball yanked down the right field line toward the corner, and Tristan Peters watch it sail over the fence. Home run, Jose Ramirez just got over the top of the wall. It cleared the fence by a foot. Second home run for Ramirez in as many games. 2-0 Guardians.
6: Number 2.
12: Back to college football, where Kentucky watched LSU score a touchdown and extra point in overtime, then decided to go for the win with a two-point try after getting into the end zone. Call from the JMI Sports Network.
14: Mincy, he can run it, and he does!
16: Oh my!
14: 2 points, and Kentucky wins the game in overtime!
16: Oh my goodness!
14: Andre Woodson scored on the same kind of play in regulation against LSU in 2007.
6: Number 1.
12: We finish with a classic in the Red River rivalry as the leg of Tate Sandell took down number 1 Texas as time expired in the Cotton Bowl. Dobie Rowland has the call from Learfield.
15: Snap back. Hold down. Kick is away. Driving kick. It looks good. It is good. It is good. You can unhitch the wagon. Put the ponies in the board. The Sooners knock off number 1. In the Cotton Bowl. Oh, mama. Tate Sandell from 47.
7: Some elite calls that you hear on a Sunday morning. Notice that Saturday was a great sports night in October. Ed Bankin, well done. Top sound. Before we step to top sound, we're talking about this Seahawks 49ers game coming up on Sunday. We heard the analysis center from the Seahawks side. How about from the 49ers side? Brock Purdy, he talked about facing the Seahawks.
17: Every time you go up there, it is a little different, but at the same time, it is a rivalry game where, you know, it's the 49ers versus the Seahawks, and both teams don't like each other, and you know, we're going to go on their turf and obviously try to go in and play our style of ball and do what we got to do to win the game. And so I think, you know, that's the situation at hand. And obviously you got to go roll the ball out there and play for four quarters and see what happens.
7: Well, if

0: First of the Sunday matchups is across the pond in London. The morning matchup, Eagles and Jaguars. Jaguars, you know, the frequent London guests. The Eagles trying to make that break out of the slump that they're in. Mia O'Brien says the Eagles still have time to turn it around.
1: The Philadelphia Eagles are 2-2, and it feels like the sky is falling, but they play in a division right now that has the 32nd ranked defense in the Dallas Cowboys, has a New York Giants team that's currently being quarterbacked by Jameis Winston in the year of our Lord 2026, and the Washington Commanders, who may have a healthy quarterback in Jaden Daniels. They may not. They also may not have a defense for all we know. And so this is still an opportunity at hand for the Philadelphia Eagles. And so to hear Nick Sirianni saying it's a sunny day on a sunny day, like, you still have an opportunity in front of you, sir.
0: The Eagles have quite the challenge out in London. They got to figure out something on offense. They converted third down, over 13 on third downs last time out. And that was after not converting a third down in the second half the week before. That wraps up this edition of SportsCenter All Night. To our producer, Steve Risser, our technical director, Carmen Kahlo, my name is Chris Lewis, saying farewell. Best week ever is next.
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8: In the 122 years of the Red River rivalry, Oklahoma had never beaten a number one Texas team. I'm Chris Smith. But the Sooners blocked the punt for a touchdown, notched 2 fourth quarter interceptions, including a pick six, to knot the score up at 24 apiece. Then John Mateer connected on 2 key throws to set up a 47-yard game winner.
9: Snap back, hold down, kick is away, driving, kick it, looks good, it is good! It is good! You can unhitch the wagon! Put the ponies in the barn! The Sooners knock off number one Texas in the Cotton Bowl!
8: The call on Learfield, Oklahoma shocks top-ranked Texas 27-24 to reclaim the Golden Hat Trophy. And if Georgia lands the number one ranking, it may come with an asterisk. The second-ranked Bulldogs benefited from what appeared to be a blown call in the 20-17 victory at number 6 Alabama, their first victory in Tuscaloosa since 2014. Meanwhile, quarterback Kenneth Minchie ran for a 2-point conversion to lift Kentucky over 10th-ranked LSU, 35-34 in overtime. The Wildcats are the only team with multiple AP top 10 wins this season. On the baseball, where Gavin Williams struck out 12 in Cleveland's 2-0 win over the White Sox in Game 5 to advance to the ALCS to face the Rays. The Guardians pitching staff struck out 21 in the victory, an MLB record for any 9-inning game, regular season or postseason. Guardians, 14 all-time to win a best-of-5 playoff series after losing their first 2 games at home.
10: Michelle Smallman, and coming up Monday, the Bills head to LA to take on the Rams in a possible Super Bowl preview. I'll tell you why I'm confident in only one of these teams to be playing in Super Bowl 61. It's on Sportsman, like 6 a.m. Eastern, right here on ESPN Radio, ESPN2, and ESPNU.

0: 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Peter Burns.
1: 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I'm going to need you to go ahead and come in on Sunday. Okay? 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
0: Courtney Cronin.
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5: Indeed, it is. Welcome to Best Week Ever on ESPN Radio. Courtney Cronin, Peter Burns. We might need 6 hours today, CC. Might need it after all the games that came out over yesterday. Hello, beautiful. How are you?
6: I am. What a weekend, Peter. Week 6 of college football delivered. That was an incredible Saturday.
5: It was. We always have one of those, right? It's kind of like, it felt like last week was the calm before the storm, you know, but you look over in the coast and you see something a little bit brewing and you're like, all right, something's rolling in, and chaos ruled the day in college football. We'll talk about the NFL as well and why you never go after message boards. All of that coming up over the next 3 hours. Courtney Cronin, Peter Burns, Best Week Ever, always presented by Progressive Insurance. And we always start with this.
0: This is the biggest story of the week ever

0: CC, we could have picked five different games to start our show with. So let's just go chronologically, as this game traditionally was used to be held at 11 a.m. over in Dallas. And it's one of the most iconic venues of the Cotton Bowl, which is simply for the fact of 50% of the fans on from the 50-yard line to the left are one side, OU. The other one is Texas. And it goes back and forth, back and forth. And that's what this game came out to be in the fourth quarter, but it didn't start that way. This was, what, 17-7 at half? You had OU, what, 69 yards in that first half, and you're thinking it's a blowout until this moment happened.
1: Pocket collapsing, helmet flies, Manning escapes, lobs downfield over the middle, it's too high, intercepted, Peyton Bowen on the run, 20 to the 10 to the 5, touchdown! Touchdown, Peyton Manning, pick six, oh, mama!
0: That's Toby Rowland from Learfield on the call. What are you laughing at, Cece?
2: Did he say touchdown Peyton Manning?
0: I believe, like, re-rack it, Mikey. I got to make sure, because obviously it's Arch Manning who threw the pick six, the first pick six he had ever had. One more time. Let me listen to that.
1: Pocket collapsing, helmet flies, Manning escapes, lobs downfield over the middle, it's too high, intercepted, Peyton Bowen on the run, 20 to the 10 to the 5, touchdown! Touchdown, Peyton Manning, pick six, oh, mama!
0: It makes it so good. And that's what does make it so good, because Toby Rowland's one of the best in the business, been doing it for so long, one of the most iconic play-by-play guys. But the fact that sounded like App State beating Michigan, right? That sounded like some FCS team pulling off one of the greatest upsets of all time. That's what this game means to the Oklahoma Sooners, who have been left for dead. And strange things happen in that rivalry. And you go back and even earlier in the game, where it was the block punt for the touchdown when OU had no semblance of offense whatsoever. Then you get the pick six. And oddly enough, Arch Manning comes back and gives a drive just like he had against Ohio State, where he throws a dot, they get a touchdown real quick, and you're like, all right, he's settled down. But then throws yet another interception, and then sure enough, that was with 30 seconds left, and it set up an opportunity for the last year's Lou Groza Award, which is a Heisman Trophy award for kickers, Tate Sandell, to do this.
1: Snap back, hold down, kick is away, driving kick, it looks good, it is good! It is good! You can unhitch the wagon. Put the ponies in the barn. The Sooners knock off number one Texas in the Cotton Bowl. Oh, mama. Tate Sandell from 47.
2: Unbelievable.
0: It's so good.
2: The walk-off call. And even, all right, like, I know that I have dogged on John Mateer all season long, wondering where the Heisman candidacy quarterback went. To see him take the flag, to do horns down after the win. Like, strange things happen in this game, and this is why we love college football. For moments like this, where sometimes the better team, quote-unquote on paper, number one team in the country, goes into the Cotton Bowl, and they lose like that. Good for Oklahoma, and good for Brent Venables and that defense.
0: Listen, Texas didn't lose because they weren't the more talented team. Texas lost because Oklahoma would refuse to lay down. I remember right after halftime or going into the third quarter, I remember the interview with Brent Venables saying, this is going to be a fourth quarter game. And I'm like, buddy, no, it's not. Come on. Like, you cannot get a single first down right now. And this is going to be a fourth quarter game, but yet the defense kept a minute. You kept the opportunity and just give them a chance, and they took advantage of it. And the number one team in the country goes down. And now, by the way, I believe Texas has five straight ranked opponents. A lot more to talk about the Longhorns. However, we knew, fast forward to Saturday night, there was going to be a fantastic game played in T-Town. Let's start off from the jump, courtesy of the Georgia Bulldog Sports Network. It was all Gunner.
3: Gunner out of the shotgun with Phillips to his right. Georgia with a 3-0 lead, 7-15, 7-14 to go. Barbour in motion. Fake a toss. Gunner over the middle. Open, let it up. He's touchdown. Right down the right hash. A 20-yard scoring strike.

0: Gunnar Stockton to London Humphreys.
1: And Cordy, I hated this early because I'm like, I don't want this game to be a blowout. Either way, I didn't want Alabama to run away with it. I didn't want Georgia to run away with it. I want some Hagler-Hearns type battle, and that's what we got. Back and forth, just chaos. Because it did feel like they were kind of opening some jabs, but nobody was trying to deliver the knockout punch until around the seventh round, basically. They just start throwing haymakers. And then the haymaker, you could argue, was Gunner once again getting it done, but this time with the legs.
0: Line of scrimmage, the 14. It's second down and 9 for Georgia. Got to get to the 5 for a first down. Second down and 9. Gunner out of the gun. Phillips to his right. Gunner hands us with a fakes it to Peanut. Gunner going to his right to the 10, to the 5. Gunner dives and scores.
1: So that would make it 17-14. Ends up being 17-17 going late. Georgia gets the field goal. Alabama is driving, CC. It appears, we heard it from the Sports Center update as well, pretty good chance it was pass interference. Ball's thrown deep, and normally you get that call at home. I'm not going to lie. Normally you're going to get it if there's 100,000 people going crazy.
2: Right.
1: The referee did, they did not call it, and I don't know if I've ever seen Kalen DeBoer more animated than not getting that pass interference call.
2: As he should have been. It was the wrong call at the wrong time. And then the personal foul on the final drive, it just felt like everything kind of collapsed for them after the non-call that should have been a call.
1: It's not only that, but you talked about Dejon Lee, who ends up getting a personal penalty call, just extracurriculars, right? Ends up getting punched, but then punches twice back. And then Kalen DeBoer is like, basically, you cost us the game. Here's the deal. The more physical team with the better quarterback won. Here's what Kirby Smart had to say about it.
3: Yeah, what a great college football game, great atmosphere. I've been in a bunch of those with them, and they all seemed similar, you know, just physical game, back and forth, some critical calls, critical situations. You could go back and look at hundreds of them on there. At the end of the day, our quarterback played well enough for us to win, but it was a really extremely physical football game. And I have a lot of respect for Alabama. I got a lot of respect for Coach DeBoer, a lot of respect for their team, how they play. And another week in the SEC, because humility is a week away, as you saw today. So it's going to be physical. It's going to be tough.
2: We finally get to give Georgia the flowers that we've been trying to give them all season long, but they've just been quietly creeping along as the best team in the SEC. And that defense, for as good as Gunnar Stockton was, he managed the game. But for that defense to do what it did to that offense, an offense that was averaging about 50 points a game, to hold them to 17, they can suffocate you when it matters most, where it matters most.
1: The more physical team, and there's a alleged leak from the Georgia pregame speech that's firing up on all social medias. I don't even know if it's AI or not. I'm joking around because I think it actually is real. It's everything you think Kirby Smart would say before that game. It's every reason why Georgia ended up winning that game. By the way, Gunnar Stockton, 9 of 10 on third down. He was clutch when he needed. Speaking of clutch, let's go back to July, okay? SEC Media Days, everybody got a chance to say a couple of different things, right? Will Stein, the Kentucky head coach, was asked, why are you going to win over in Kentucky? Here's what he had said.
4: That you came here because you can believe you can win here. Why is that? Kentucky historically has fought against a narrative, against perception. Why do you think you can win big here?
5: This is going to sound like really, I think because of me, to be honest. I think because of me. I think I know what it takes. I've seen it at the highest levels. I know what it takes to recruit at this level. And you just got to believe, man. You just got to put the ball down and play. There's not really else to be said.
1: So the second week in a row, an opportunity to walk off an opponent. Last week it was A&M. This week, LSU and Lane Kiffin's Tigers. Here's the call courtesy of JMI Sports Network.
6: Rodriguez sets up on the right side with Darby and Ferguson. They're all just outside the right tackle. To the left side come Miller and Skinner. So Boyer's not in there. And now the three guys to the right split out wide. Minchie, he can run it, and he does!

0: 2007.
1: LSU had lost to them in triple overtime in 2007. Now, the Tigers did go on to win a national championship. But more importantly, you know who was there on the field for that game to see that upset?
2: Who?
1: One Will Stein, who was a Kentucky lifelong fan and now gets an opportunity to walk off the LSU Tigers. By the way, 2 weeks in a row, 2 weeks he goes for it and two to win it. By the same exact score, 35-34. We'll break down that game coming up. Also, Cornhuskers almost won a top 25 game, but your Indiana Hoosiers get it done. That and why you never go after message boards. That coming up next. Courtney Cronin and Peter Burns, Best Week Ever on ESPN Radio.
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9: Hoover takes the stab, fakes it, gets Marsh out here wide open. Nick Marsh, 30, 20, down to the 10. Touchdown, Indiana. 44 yards and Indiana scores again, and this crowd goes quiet.
10: That call courtesy of Don Fisher from Learfield IMG. In fact, Javonte, if you could just re-rack it right now from the start so I can give CC exactly what her and America wanted. Give me the start of the fight song. Give me the start of it. Here we go.

0: calorie deficit. I got to
1: really
0: work
1: good.
0: On it.
1: That was one of your better ones.
0: I'm going to give it like a 7.2.
1: You workshop that, I can tell.
0: Thank you.
1: I forgot what it was like to be stressed as an Indiana grad.
0: Oh, you poor
1: thing. I had two really good years there until yesterday where I did not feel good going in that fourth quarter. Matt Rhule, Nebraska, that quarterback.
0: You probably should have felt better because it was Matt Rhule in Nebraska. And I saw this, and I need to, Mikey, I'm going to blame this on you, even though it's not your fault whatsoever, but I need to have a scapegoat here. I want to say that I saw a tweet yesterday that said Matt Rhule has not won a top 25 game since 2015, and that Nebraska hasn't won a top 25 game since 2016, like over a decade. Like, and the fact you, Indiana Hoosier, Courtney Cronin, said, it was kind of fun to be intrigued by a game. Cool.
1: I'm not saying that was fun at all. I didn't like that.
0: I think that's
1: they were down 11 points in the fourth quarter. And then those two long touchdown passes, the fourth quarter stops, the sack at the end. Like, I get that you have to. This is what yesterday showed us about Indiana. This is not the same team as last year.
0: No doubt, and
1: we needed the reminder of that. Hoover is not Mendoza, and that's okay. But that's still, this is a gritty team. Last year they were blowing the doors off everyone. This is a team that has to fight for it, and it's okay to be in that spot where you're still trying to figure it out. But you're feeling, I'm feeling, they're feeling, we're all feeling a lot better with that result going into the Ohio State.

0: game next week.
1: I don't think there's a doubt, because as impressive as last year was for the Hoosiers, sometimes it's when can you win a ball game with your B-plus game, with your B-minus game. That goes to show me if you truly have staying power. And that was a game which you should have lost. Down 17-6. You couldn't run the ball whatsoever, and yet you still find a way to get it done. Like we've gotten to the point now, Courtney, where people are tuning in to Indiana football because they're getting texts. Are you seeing the Hoosiers are down? Think about that's what Kurt Cignetti has built, which is amazing, which is also something that our next two teams are trying to build, but they're going in different directions right now. Missouri, Texas A&M. Last week, it was 211 yards from Jamal Roberts as they destroyed the Florida Gators. Here's Mike Kelly from Learfield on the call.
2: Out of the pistol, running right as Roberts cuts it back left. Roberts to the 45, may go to the 30, gets to the 20, foot race to the 10, to the house, exclamation point. Jamal Roberts, a 54-yard jaunt, and the nail is placed and hammered into the coffin.
1: I bring that up because Jamal Roberts had 222 yards, those two touchdowns. Again, he, as much as we thought it was Jaden Ball being the best running back in the country, you might argue that it is Jamal Roberts right now. Got to put his name up there with Jeremiah Smith, with some of the other great quarterbacks that we see, because he is a force to be reckoned with. What are you more surprised with, what Missouri did back-to-back weeks or what A&M hasn't done? Remember, they lost last week to Kentucky, and now, what, only 29 rushing yards, and now you got Mike Elko going after the message boards.
0: Ooh, that's one thing you don't do as a head coach. And what that team has not shown this year, what that defense hasn't shown, what Marcel Reed hasn't shown, what it, they've descended into this 3-3 funk that they're in right now, and another offensive low, 6 points. 6 points, that's it? That's all they could muster yesterday? Like, the snark, the impulse, all of the things from Mike Elko, just the wrong place, wrong time. And I just be careful. Like, I know we don't talk about buyouts anymore at Texas A&M, right? They're still paying Jimbo Fisher the whole thing. Peter, I feel like we changed the conversation yesterday based on how he went after a certain part of the fan base.
1: Okay, so I was going to get into this a little bit later in the show, but you brought it up, so let's get into it. A&M head coach Mike Elko, in his post-game presser, mind you, and this was not a last-second loss on a Hail Mary or something like that. You kind of knew what was going to happen for a while. Here's what his quote-unquote message to the A&M fan base was.
3: Again, there's a difference to me between the fan base and social media. And so there's a one group that I really don't care much about. You know, Billy Cesspool can go be Billy Cesspool. Our fan base, stay with us, be behind us. We're going to build something that's, we told you we were going to build. We're in a really bad spot right now, but we'll work our way out of it.
1: Okay. Calm, cool, collected, but the message is self. But it's not going to go well, and it has not gone well over the last, 12 hours over in College Station. When he brought up Billy's cesspool, he's talking about Billy Lucci, who's the owner of TexAgs.com, which is one of the best fan sites that's out there. It's a traditional old-school message board that a lot of people are a member of. And so a couple things can be true here, CC, is the fact that he's not wrong, that every fan base in college football has that toxic faction, right? You see it like Tiger Droppings over for LSU, TexAgs, Orange Bloods, all these message boards. They always have like a, people just love it, okay? No matter what happens. I don't think he meant this as a shot at Billy or actually the majority of the, you know, message board TexAgs members, but there's zero reason to bring this up. Zero, especially after a poor game. And once you go after the message board, CC, all you've done is legitimize the haters, because all they want to do is be seen, to be recognized by somebody who has some relevance. And Elko calling them out, I don't know how you go forward with this. As stupid as that sounds.
0: Zero-sum game. There was no reason to do it. And zero. I understand he's frustrated. And it was a question about what's your message to the fans. To go after a very powerful part of the fan base, too. Like, let's not forget that this is a school that has money. And this is a school that has bought out coaches for a big sum before. Don't think that they won't do it again because of how bad things are getting. And when you alienate a big part of the loyal people who have supported your team when they've been good and when they're not.

0: not so good right now, that is a very, very tricky place to be right now. And I don't know how he walks his way back out of that. I don't think he can.
1: I'm not sure who's in a worse spot right now this morning waking up. John Sumrall, the Florida Gators, with back-to-back beatdowns that they've had after kind of quote-unquote being the 2019 LSU. Some people may or may not have had that take or what Elko had said. Hey, by the way, Bob Chesney is a coach. UCLA defeats Oregon. We're going to get into that. They force 7 turnovers on the Ducks. What does it mean for the chaos of the college football playoffs? Heather Dennis going to join us coming up next. Courtney Cronin, Peter Burns, Billy Cesspool, all of it here on Best Week Ever on ESPN Radio.
2: 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Confidence is soaring in New England following a huge road win in Buffalo. Now the Patriots face another tough test as Kirk Cousins and the 3-1 Las Vegas Raiders come to town. 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
9: The ALCS is set. I'm Chris Smith. The Guardians' Gavin Williams struck out 12 and allowed just one hit in Game 5 against the White Sox. And he also got some offensive help along the way.
10: The 2-2 pitch. Swing and a ball yanked down the right field line toward the corner. And Tristan Peters, watch it sail over the fence. Home run, Jose Ramirez. Just got over the top of the wall. It cleared the fence by a foot. Second home run for Ramirez in as many games. 2-0 Guardians.
9: Roxy Bernstein with the call on ESPN Radio. It was the sixth career postseason home run for Ramirez, five of which has given the Guardians the lead, which breaks a tie with Jim Tobey for the most go-ahead homers in Cleveland postseason history. The Guardians hold on for the 2-0 victory and a date with the Rays in the ALCS. Later, it's game one of the NLCS between the Dodgers and Brewers. Coverage begins 7:30 p.m. Eastern on ESPN Radio and the ESPN app. On to college football, where Oklahoma picked up their first win versus an AP number one Texas team with a 47-yard walk-off field goal from Tate Sandell. Meanwhile, second-ranked Georgia picked up a 20-17 victory at number six Alabama for the first time since 2007. And a two-point conversion in overtime lifted Kentucky over 10th-ranked LSU 35-34. The Tigers now have two losses through six games for the first time since 2023, while Kentucky 5-1 for the first time since 2023. Over in the Big Ten, number 21, UCLA held off 13th-ranked Oregon 17-15 to improve to 5-0 for the first time since 2022. And Indiana erases a fourth-quarter deficit to beat Nebraska.
11: Hey, it's Evan Cohen. Coming up Monday, we'll recap a jam-packed football weekend, the League Championship Series in Major League Baseball, as well as get you ready for a potential Super Bowl matchup. 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
12: Knight out of a pistol set behind Diefenbach. Play action, Diefenbach rolling. Throws to Knight at the 5, to the goal line. Touchdown, UCLA! They convert the third down. They get a touchdown. And add a plus one to Otis Day and the Knights. It is Wayne Knight.
13: That call courtesy of 790 KABC. UCLA defeats Oregon 17-15. Welcome back to Best Week Ever on ESPN Radio. Courtney Cronin, Peter Burns. We bring in Heather Dinich right now. Always well caffeinated. I'm trying to figure this out. We have UCLA, Kentucky, Indiana. Who else are your final four teams right now that could cut down the nets when we're talking? This is old school basketball is what we have, Heather. I mean, I love this in college football in 2026.
14: I love that take. That's so funny. It's so true, too. And, you know, when I was putting together this ranking, this is the last thing that I do as these games end on Saturday night. And I'm looking at it and I'm comparing it to my own top 25 last week. I had Kentucky 17. And so from where I was sitting to jump into this bracket wasn't that far. And I woke up this morning, I tell you guys this every week, I look at strength of record, UCLA is 3 and Kentucky is 4. And so you've got to throw away everything you think you know about football brands, and you have to rank it like the committee would. That's my job. And there they are. They're both in the field at this point. Now, will it hold? We'll see. There's a lot of football yet to be played, right? But This is a snapshot of what the committee would do to date, and UCLA and Kentucky have earned their spots.
0: Wow. All right, so you've got UCLA in your projection here at number 10. This is a team that had a 1% chance to make the playoff going into the season,
13: so
0: and now after this Oregon
13: chance.
0: Win. Well, now there's apparently a 33% chance, Peter.
13: Wow.
0: The quarterback situation, though, coming out of that game. So Nico Iamaliava gets hurt.

0: hurt, just got brutalized in that game. It's not his brother Madden that steps in. It's this kid named Ty Dieffenbach, the Cal Poly transfer. Like, I'm just trying to forecast this about how they can actually stay in the mix here if Iamaliava, considering it looked like a pretty significant knee injury, has to miss a big portion of the rest of the season, Heather.
1: Well, and that's the thing. We don't know. I mean, it felt like yesterday there were a couple of games where backup quarterbacks were playing significant roles. Tennessee, too, had that same thing going on with a gritty, kind of ugly win against Arkansas. But the College Football Playoff Selection Committee considers injuries to key players, but you still have to look like a playoff team with your backup quarterback in if that's the situation. And sometimes teams do. I'll go back to Ohio State, 2014, down to their third string quarterback, won the national title, right? Or you can go to Florida State, 2023, down to their third string quarterback, won the ACC, undefeated, out of the college football playoff as a Power Four conference champion. So it can go either way, regardless of what happens with Iamaliava. They've got to look like a playoff team down the stretch.
2: And we'll see how that plays out. On the other side of it, are we ready to write off Dan Lanning and the Ducks? I mean, you lose to Oklahoma State, which obviously we know Oklahoma State now a little bit better than they probably had projected when they went up to Stillwater. But between that and the loss to Bob Chesney's Bruins, which is a tougher road? Because I'm wondering about that two losses or the two losses down in Baton Rouge for Lane Kiffin's LSU Tigers.
1: Right. Well, when you look at Oregon and the fact that they had seven turnovers, I mean, this is true. So I'm in my office on Saturdays, I'm watching games, and I wasn't watching Oregon at that point early. I walk into the kitchen to get a snack, and my husband goes, "Hey, Oregon has more turnovers than first downs." I look up at the TV, I said, "What did you say?" So I come back into my office, I start watching Oregon a lot more closely. They wind up having seven turnovers. Down to their third string quarterback, they benched Dylan Raiola after completing just 32% of his passes. And so clearly that team has some issues. And, I'm curious as to where the committee has them when the first ranking comes out, because they've got a lot of work to do. And LSU, man, they are a turnover waiting to happen. I mean, when you look at what they have done in terms of losing the ball, particularly in the red zone, Sam Leavitt, I think he leads the FBS right now with interceptions. But that's something that has really hindered them down the stretch and is something that can keep them from getting back into this playoff race.
0: Peter mentioned Kentucky, the fact that they are kind of this enigma in a lot of ways, a top 10 win, a top 10 loss, and that only loss that they have comes to Alabama. How do you weigh their resume with some of the other two loss teams in the SEC, LSU, Florida, and we had obviously just been talking Oregon, the type of case that they have here at 5-1, Heather, how do you size it up?
1: Well, the selection committee looks at losses, too. And this is something that really frustrates some people on the outside who watch this process. And it's like, well, what matters more, a win or a loss? Well, when you lose and you have a record that's similar to other teams, the committee says, well, who is the loss to, you know? So you look at Mizzou losing to Mississippi State, which got hammered by Alabama. That's a conversation they have in that room. Whereas Kentucky lost to Alabama, which just lost to Texas, right? So it certainly opens the door for debate, and it's such a subjective process that it would depend on which committee members you talk to. But Texas Tech fans are probably like, hey, what about us? Because we're undefeated. And you certainly think about them, but you also, this is not rocket science. You got to watch the football games too. And Texas haven't looked great. No. And Will Hammond has struggled a little bit. Their best win is against Houston. So total package right now, Kentucky's resume is one of the best in the country.
2: Still, you get a BYU team that's looking good. Red Raiders are undefeated. The Utes, they continue to roll on here at undefeated. So the Big 12, a lot more interesting than we kind of thought. Heather Denner joining us here on Best Week Ever. So, Heather, this Georgia-Bama game felt everything that I wanted it to be. Back and forth. You knew one fan base was going to be highly upset because of something happened. It's Alabama. And I don't know if I've ever seen Kalen DeBoer as fired up, not only from the personal foul call late in that game against Zijon Lee, but really from the missed pass interference. But did you

0: see enough to where you're going to penalize Alabama last night?
1: So, first of all, I have never seen Kalen DeBoer that irate on a sideline before, ever. And deservedly so, for two very different reasons. But the selection committee does not rank teams based on officiating. It ranks them on results. And there are coaches and former players in that room who are going to look at that non-PI call and be like, yep, they missed that one. And there are other, you know, 2 minutes later, they're going to say, yeah, well, Dejon Lee also had a penalty that changed the game as well. And everyone knows that while it comes down to one or two plays, you can't let that be it. Everything else happens throughout four quarters that puts you in that position, right, as well. So I think when you look at Alabama and their place, can they be above Ohio State? Possibly. And again, this is a snapshot to date. It would depend on, does the committee weigh the win against Kentucky more than Ohio State going on the road and winning against the ranked Iowa team, which also beat Washington, you know? So all of those things come into play. But I think while there were some things that came down at the end of the game, Alabama overall might not have a good enough win to bump it up much higher than I had them last night.
2: This felt like a long time coming for the Longhorns, their offense and the issues that they've had, that they've been able to eke by in the first 5 weeks of the season. It finally cost them yesterday. What does the committee do with that? I mean, what do we do with Arch Manning? We've talked about the Heisman case. Feels like that's out the window. Knowing what we've seen so far, how do you think the committee looks at just the lack of offense that they've given, that they've had consistently?
1: It matters. It matters 100% because they're watching film on their iPads. They've got these cut-ups. They see it. They see the interceptions. That was a poor play at the end of the game. This is one of the least explosive offenses in the country, which is absolutely baffling to me because there's so much talent around Arch Manning. They have not been able, everything that Sark said he wanted to do going into that game, they failed to do, basically. They struggled to run the ball. They failed to convert on third downs, sustained drives. They lost the turnover battle, all of those things. And so can Texas get back into it? Absolutely. They've got plenty of opportunities to impress the committee, but not if they don't play better than that.
0: Heather, which were you more surprised with yesterday, the Florida Gators or Texas A&M?
1: Oh, man. I thought Texas A&M was going to win that game. It was only a matter of time before Florida dropped out of the conversation in the playoff. I think, to me, not having a knee-jerk reaction and saying, okay, you have to wait until Florida's record is worse than Ole Miss because of what happened in that game before you drop them below. And that happened. And so given the deficiencies that Florida was trying to mask, I think that was eventually going to happen. But man, the Aggies, I thought that they were going to put up a better fight than that for sure.
0: And that's another team too that we haven't even given a lot of discussion to. Missouri, even though they lost to Mississippi State, the way that they're playing, remember, they're doing this all without Ahmad Hardy, who has not been available for Eli Drinkwitz's Tigers yet. But Jamal Roberts, back-to-back 200-yard games, one of the reasons why the Show Me State is showing us something here early in the season. Heather, always fun stuff. Go ahead. What are you going to say?
1: Go Steelers.
0: There you go. Come on,
1: let's go.
2: They need it today.
0: Heather, always great stuff here on Best Week Ever. Thank you.
1: Thanks, friends.
0: All right, CC, the coming up a very special little rapid-fire water cooler where we do have our thoughts on the passing of an absolute legend in the game of football. That coming up next here on ESPN Radio. Courtney Cronin, Peter Burns.
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0: is, we're not dead. We're going to be okay. We'll get back up off the mat.
1: Texas had 150 more yards in Oklahoma in this game. It's the miscue.
2: What it's supposed to look like went right according to script.
3: What a day it was in college football. Upsets galore. We got a great NFL slate coming up. Another game over in London coming up later as well. Courtney Cronin, Peter Burns, Best Week Ever rules on here on ESPN Radio. 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Another couple of touchdowns, I believe, for Jeremiah Smith yesterday. CC, as I mean, what did we learn quickly about the Heisman race yesterday?
4: Backbreaking pick six for Arch takes him out, right? We're both in agreement on that.
3: Was he ever truly in it? I think we, it's kind of like, why are you trying to make, what is it in
4: why are you trying to make fetch happen?
3: Yeah, like they're trying to make it happen.
4: Do you think he was like a filler among the top candidates, whether it's Darian Mensah, whether it's Jeremiah Smith, CJ Carr, other names that we talk about a lot? Do you think he was just like a name that you throw in the mix to even it out? Because that's honestly what it felt like. Because we never saw that signature moment in the first 5 weeks of the season, yet he still hung around. Yesterday, to me, put him out completely.
3: I believe that to be the case as well. It feels like with Arch Manning, and it's not just the, you know, why are you trying to make fetch thing happen? It feels as if like it's one of these Netflix movies that has a bunch of really big stars in it, but then you watch the movie and go, yeah, I mean, I watched it, but it wasn't great. Like it got me through it got me in because of the quote unquote star power. But when I actually saw the product, it wasn't really good. And that's why I kind of feel like the whole Arch Manning thing. Now, I'm not saying he's the worst quarterback in the history of the world. I can't stand that because people will try to shout that out and go trend for their clout on social media.

0: I think he's a good quarterback, but I think that also it's more of the offensive line not being great. They couldn't run the ball. They ran into a great Oklahoma defense last night, and that's not necessarily Arch's fault, but Arch has to be better. I mean, he puts the ball in spots. Even there was a time Greg McElroy brought up a great point. He and McDonough were great on the call last night for that game. And he talks about Arch was trying to throw the ball away late, and he kind of just flutters one that barely got to the sidelines, almost got interception. And McElroy's like, what are you doing? Like, you got to chunk that ball four rows deep. He's just careless with the football, and it's not good enough. You could argue that Arch lost them the game. You could argue that Sam Leavitt lost LSU the game. These are highly paid quarterbacks that are expected to make a difference. And one way or another, where it's Charlie Weiss or Lane Kiffin or Steve Sarkisian calling the offense for the Longhorns, you have to put these guys in a position not to fail, okay, to protect themselves, and they are not able to do it. All right, Mikey C., it is time.
1: 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Rapid Fire Water Cooler.
2: Hi, morning, guys.
3: Morning, sir.
4: Morning, Mikey, my makeup artist.
2: Yes, that's right, my next career. Somebody who's had a great career is the one and only legendary Mike Ditka, who we saw pass away sadly this week. And I wanted to play one of my favorite things from Ditka when he was the coach of New Orleans. And they had like a 2-3, 2-7. They had a terrible record. And he had a rant with three reporters. Let's hear this.
5: Matter which one run, there'll be a quarterback that'll be named next week that'll be the starter. There's three quarterbacks on this football team. Whichever one starts, starts. Whichever ones don't, we'll back him up. Period. Cut and dry. It's nobody's concern but ours. Nobody's. Next.
6: Injuries from the game.
5: Talk to the trainer. Next.
7: Mike, why are you in such a bad mood?
5: What do you care?
7: Good.
5: Okay. If you were 2-7, you'd be in a bad mood too. What next?
6: Mike, is this more like a training camp type practice as opposed to a regular season?
5: Yes. Next. Not very much fun, is it? No?
6: Not at all.
5: All right. I'll see you guys then.
0: Just
2: classic.
0: Classic. I mean, CeCe, you are in Chicago. You can just feel the whole city. Just kind of the football world. Sports fans knew Mike Ditka for so many different reasons. What's been the takeaway here over the last couple of the day or two?
4: He was the most famous Chicago Bear until the time of his death. Even after all the years had passed since he had been the coach. I mean, 1992 was his last time coaching the Chicago Bears that season. Years later, even with Caleb Williams, even with the success that they're having right now, Mike Ditka was the most famous Chicago Bear. And the legacy he leaves behind, you can't touch it. I mean, he was the original hard ass, and I mean that in an endearing way. You heard it there in the rant that Mikey played. But for all that he did as a player and a coach, like, people forget he was, I mean, you shouldn't forget, but if you did, he was one of the best tight ends the league has ever had. He was the first one that was inducted into the Pro Football Hall of Fame. He revolutionized the position after being drafted in the early 60s.
0: 43 touchdowns, five-time Pro Bowl selection, AP Rookie of the Year.
4: Yep.
0: Set the single-season record for catches by a tight end in 1964. We had 75 of them that year.
4: Won a Super Bowl as a player and a coach.
0: Yep.
4: Four people have done that total in the history of the National Football League. That is, he's in a class of his own, and it's a sad day. You know, 86 years old, he lived an incredible life. I had heard, like, in recent years that he was in declining health, but to have something like this happen right before the Bears, where I'm at right now is not Chicago. I'm in Appleton, Wisconsin, getting ready for Bears-Packers today. You know what that place is going to be like when they inevitably play a Mike Ditka tribute before the kickoff? Buddy, buckle up. It's going to be an epic game up there today.
0: You think about, I mean, just go back to, remember he traded basically everybody for Ricky Williams back in the day? I mean, that was a crazy thing. I mean, crazy to think about whenever he got hired in 82. I mean, the Bears, they hadn't done anything.
4: We're kind of irrelevant.
0: Right. Hadn't won a championship in 63. No division titles. It only made the playoffs twice. And he basically told the roster, hang tight, you're going to get a Super Bowl ring. That's what he told George Halas when he got hired. 3 years later, 15-1. And of course, won.

0: 46-10. I mean, the
1: Super Bowl
0: shuffle, all of that. And I'll vividly remember one of my two biggest memories are when he gave Refrigerator Perry the carry in the Super Bowl. But years later, Ditka came out and talked about how it was a regret because Sweetness, Walter Payton, didn't get a touchdown in the Super Bowl and always said he kind of regretted the fact that arguably one of the greatest running backs in the history of the game didn't get that opportunity in a game.
1: And I appreciated that he did. Like, that just shows you, like, him as a football coach and what he knows, not just what it means to him, but it meant to players, too. I appreciated that he came out with that sort of regret in voicing it. But the thought of today, what do you think Ben Johnson's going to pull out in honor of Mike Ditka?
0: You got to wear the sweater, right? You got to
1: wear the sweater?
0: GSH sweater. You do it. I mean,
1: but does he do a Refrigerator Perry sort of play at the goal line? Hell, they've had all these issues with their red zone. Like, I'm just saying, maybe that is...
0: Do it.
1: Take a defensive tackle, Jordan Vandenberg. He's right there for the taking. Put him in at the goal line. Run it in.
0: Real quick, 515-63, boys. The Bears. I mean, this is how we should end properly. This is how I'll always remember it, right?
2: The Bears.
0: Mini Ditka. Okay, are we talking normal size Ditka or mini Ditka? Mini Ditka, Bears 45, Eagles.
1: I would say he's the first coach to transcend sports and pop culture the way that he did.
0: Well said. All right, we recap a crazy week in college football coming up next. Courtney Cronin, Peter Burns, best week ever on ESPN Radio.
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5: You know, there are a lot of things in life for which we should be ashamed. How about when we've lost our temper and said things you wish you could take back that you can't? Or how about those times of life when we really didn't put God first? There's something to be ashamed of. Or how about our pride? How about jealousy and envy? How about the meaningless things on which we've spent money? We ought to be ashamed of that. How about our times we bent the truth? Or how about lust? How about that time you're holding your clicker in your hand? And you click on something, look at something you have no business clicking on. You know it's wrong. You ought to be ashamed of that. And how about times that God has been mocked in this country, taken right out of schools? Now we're being asked to pick up the tab for educators that are God mockers, and will pay the price for their education that has nothing to do with truth and God. We ought to be ashamed of that. How about being ashamed of the fact that we call the killing of babies a choice? We don't call it what it is, cold-blooded murder. Boy, there's something to be ashamed about. How about being ashamed of the fact that depending on where you live, what part of the country, what city you're in, your color makes you more important than another color? There is something to be ashamed about. We should be ashamed that people can't even seem to determine what gender they are. And the abominable sins that we see flaunted and promoted and we see paraded. We should be ashamed of the lack of truthful, honest justice. I mean, it's almost like justice is gone. We should be ashamed of that. And how about this? We should be ashamed of the fact that people say all religions are good. They don't care if the religions demean the Lord Jesus Christ, and they don't care if those religions send people to hell, but they say all religions are good. We ought to be totally ashamed of that. But there's one thing for which we should never be ashamed, and that is preaching and proclaiming the gospel of God. The gospel of God is not only the most wonderful message to proclaim, it's the most powerful and most important message to proclaim. But you see, in some churches and in most religions, the gospel it's an embarrassment. It doesn't elevate man. Doesn't even elevate their works. It doesn't elevate their intellect. And it's certainly not the respectable type of thing you want to hear when you go to church about believing in a guy who dies on a cross. A real threat in our world and a real threat in Paul's world was the threat of being ashamed of that message. People are afraid of what others might think. They're scared. They're intimidated to boldly proclaim the truth. There's only one way to get the righteousness of God. Now, Rome was a big city. It had lots of people, lots of religion. You have the major politicians of the world. This is like Washington, D.C. It's the kind of place where people are stimulated by academic and philosophical lectures. This is a city that features the real sophisticated people, the upper class, the limo types. And if a man like Paul came to that city and would lecture on humanistic subjects, he'd have been well received. If he'd have come into that city and decided to do a series of lectures on slavery or moral reform, or talk about the importance of religion, he'd have fit in well. Paul wasn't interested in doing that. He said in verse 14, I'm obligated to preach the gospel. He said in verse 15, I'm eager to preach the gospel. And he said in verse 16, I'm not ashamed to preach the gospel. When one believes on Jesus Christ and has been saved, he's not ashamed to proclaim it. In fact, he becomes ashamed and angry about things and people that don't proclaim it. See, that's what makes me so stinking mad about Lordship salvation. It makes me angry because the Lordship salvation people want to mix their works and their discipleship into this glorious grace message. They want to somehow get your commitments into there, your promises into there, your attempts to do something in there. They want to try to mix that in with the righteousness of God. That does not fit Paul's gospel. It's wrong. And Paul said, I'm not ashamed to proclaim that. I'm not ashamed to preach the gospel of God because it unleashes the power of God and it reveals the righteousness of God.

God that saves sinners. Charles Spurgeon said, when we preach the crucified Christ as the only means of salvation, we have no reason to stammer or stutter or hesitate or apologize. There's nothing in that message that should cause any shame. See, the greatest need that every person in this world has is the need to be right with God that ordained their life. And to actually have a relationship with the true God, we have to have his righteousness. That's what it comes down to. Our problem is we don't have it. And it's the gospel of God that becomes so crucial and so applicable to us understanding how we get it. D. Martin Lloyd-Jones says, there are no two verses in all of the scripture that are of greater importance than these two right here. These two verses are considered to be the theme of the entire book. Martin Luther in the 1500s said, I can do nothing else but preach the gospel. Romanism cannot give you the righteousness of God. Your religion cannot give you the righteousness of God. A denomination cannot give you the righteousness of God. Our works cannot give us the righteousness of God. Our attempts to keep the Old Testament law cannot give us the righteousness of God. It is found in one person, one gospel. It's Jesus Christ. And the Apostle Paul was not interested in going to Rome to entertain people with his oratorical skills or stimulate them with his academic intellect. And believe you me, this guy had a high academic intellect. Paul was not interested in going to Rome to amuse people with religious talk. He was not interested in going to Rome to discuss political or social issues. He was not interested in going to Rome to tell stories to entertain a crowd. Think of the stories he could have told. He has apostolic stories that were sensational that he could have told. He said, I'm not interested in going to Rome to tell them that. Paul said, I'm going to Rome because I'm going to systematically teach and proclaim the gospel of God. Because I realize it isn't preaching against issues that changes anybody. It's the power of God that changes people. And the power of God lies in the gospel. The power of God lies in the word of God, rightly divided, rightly taught, when it's the gospel. And the gospel of God is the power of God. It has the potential of unleashing the power of God. And Paul said, that's what I'm going to proclaim. That's why I want to go to Rome. I want to go preach it. One logical question that would come to our minds is, why would Paul have to defend the fact he's not ashamed to preach the gospel? He'd been proclaiming the good news that sinful man could be made right with a holy God and get the righteousness necessary to go to heaven. So why would Paul say, I'm not ashamed of that message, when it's clear he's not ashamed of that message? He's been preaching and teaching that message and proclaiming that message ever since God gave it to him. And at this point, you're probably 22 to 25 years later, he's been proclaiming that message for 22 to 25 years. So why does he have to say to these Romans, I'm not ashamed of this? Well, the answer lies in five facts from the historical background. First of all, Rome was a big bustling city. It's filled with successful people there. You have the big businesses, you've got the politicians, you got the high educated people in Rome. It's a lot easier to preach to the country churches. Many big city people, when they think of church, they think about marketing and numbers more than preaching. And Paul said, I'm not ashamed to come there and preach. Secondly, Paul's gospel of grace opposes every religious system of works that's in existence. Paul was proclaiming a message foreign to all religions of the world. You see, all the religions of the world will tell you you must do something to be right with God. Paul said, no, it has nothing to do with what you do. It's already been done. Thirdly, his gospel message of grace didn't measure up to the scholarship of the Greeks. Those philosophers like Plato and Aristotle and Socrates, those are the high educated people. Those Greeks were scholarly people, and they expected something just a little more depth than somebody on a cross that could give us the righteousness of God. Paul said, I'm not ashamed to preach that. Then you've got those rigid legalistic Jews. They have their Old Testament laws and their Sabbath day codes that they really think is going to somehow make them right with God. And Paul's saying, nope, won't work. And then everywhere Paul went and preached this message, he didn't seem to be a real success story. In Philippi, when he preached this gospel, he was beaten and thrown in jail. In Thessalonica, when he preached this gospel, he was chased out of town. In Berea, when he preached this gospel, he was smuggled out of town. When he went to Athens and preached this gospel, many people laughed at him and his message. When he went to Corinth and preached this gospel, he was called foolish. And when he went to Galatia and preached this gospel, he was stoned and left for dead.

Now, he wants to take the same message to the biggest, most prestigious city in the world, and that is Rome. And as word spread about Paul, some of the people are wondering, well, what kind of message is he preaching that's getting him in trouble? And the message is the gospel of the grace of God. And Paul said, I am not ashamed to preach it. And then you'll notice, if you look at verse 16, for I'm not ashamed of the gospel, you'll notice that conjunction for there. Paul says, I'm going to introduce you to some reasons why I'm not ashamed to preach it. That for introduces us to reasons. In fact, there are four main reasons. Number one, it's the power of God. I'm not ashamed of the gospel, for it is the power of God for salvation. Let's see you trust in anything else that can raise someone from the dead. What other message do you know? What other power can you trust in that can actually raise somebody from the dead? That's the power of the gospel. And most people don't actually realize that the power is in the word of God. That's where it lies. Jeremiah said, is not my word like fire, declares the Lord, and a hammer that shatters rock? When God's word is accurately preached, it has power to shatter the pride and arrogance of man. When the word of God is carefully and accurately taught, it has the power to soften hearts and cut into souls. Paul said, I'm coming to preach the word of God. I realize that to those that are perishing, it's foolishness. But to those of us who understand what it is, it's the power of God. And the noun power, do not miss, is one that refers to great power and might at a great mighty level. Same word is repeated again in verse 20 to describe the majestic power of God displayed in creation. In fact, we get our English word dynamite from this word, which suggests an awesome, explosive, majestic level of power. Now he said, I want you to understand, I'm not ashamed to preach the gospel because it's the gospel that's the power of God, not the Old Testament law. He never says the Old Testament law is the power of God. He never says our works are the power of God. He never says religion is the power of God. He never says keeping the ordinances is the power of God, like water baptism. He doesn't say that's the power of God. He said the gospel is. D.L. Moody used to say the gospel is like a lion in a cage. All a preacher has to do is open the door of the cage and get out of the way. What is stated by Paul here goes totally against the grain of the way most people think. Most people think the power of God is going to be unleashed in music and a band. But the power of God is not going to be unleashed in music and a band. The power of God is not going to be unleashed by a movie or seminar. The power of God is not going to be unleashed by a sinkspiration or a dinner. The thing that will unleash the power of God is the preaching of the word of God. That's what Paul said, I want to do. I want to go to Rome and preach because the power of God is in that, and nothing is going to replace preaching of the word for unleashing the power of God. Now, most people want to change. Most people have a desire to change something about themselves. Most people want to do better in some area of life. The problem is most people don't know where they're going to get the power to do it. So they look for some 12-step program to change. They look for some pill, some medication to change them. They look for some counseling situation to change them. But very few realize it's the preaching of the word of God that can give me the power to change my life. And Paul said, that's what I want to go to Rome and do. Preach the gospel. Because when I do that, it unleashes the power of God. Secondly, he's not ashamed because it's God's power for salvation. Notice verse 16, it is the power of God for salvation. The gospel has the power to save any person from sin, death, and hell. It is the power of God that is offered to everyone. And notice that in verse 16. So this is very individual, very personal. Every individual is offered this gospel of God. And it's the power of God to everyone who believes. So every individual is offered the opportunity to believe and be saved. And that's how you're going to be saved. You're not going to be saved any other way but by believing in the Lord Jesus Christ to be saved. Now, when it comes to any person thinking about salvation, you must also think in terms of the word danger. Because if a person needs to be saved from something, they have to be in some immediate dangerous situation or state, or else it doesn't make any sense. Let's suppose that you are at home and you're comfortably sitting in your home tonight, and all of a sudden the fire department busts open your front door and they say to you, you need to get out of here right now. You'd probably say, well, why?

And let's suppose they say, because someday you could potentially have a fire. You'd say, well, I don't need to be saved right now. I'm not in some imminent danger. But that's where the matter of salvation is so different when it comes to saving your soul, because people are in imminent danger. They do not realize the dangerous state they're in the sight of God right now if they don't believe in the Lord. They don't have the righteousness of God if they haven't believed in the Lord. And God

sinful status, and you've been delivered now to a new status of being a child of God. And the moment that happens, you no longer have to worry about the threat of eternal condemnation. It's the moment that guarantees that you are a person who, the moment you leave your body, will go to heaven to be with the Lord. Paul says, I'm not ashamed to preach that. That's the power of God that saves people. Everyone who believes in Jesus Christ for salvation has a faith that has been produced by the inspired word of God. I know this to be true because I experienced it, and many of you have too. On June 10th, 1976, when I trusted the Lord, there was nobody around. It was me and a Bible. And I'm sitting there reading that Bible. That Bible is just stirring me that I need to believe in the Lord Jesus Christ. I mean, it's just gripping me. And Paul will say later in this book, faith comes by hearing the word of God. It's the word of God that produces that kind of response to the offer of grace. And what Paul is actually saying here is, when I go to Rome, I'm going there to preach. I'm not ashamed to do that because I realize that there's dynamic power in proclaiming this message. We don't have the ability to manipulate people or outthink them or outsmart them, but what we can do is present the truth to them, and God uses that truth to save people. And it doesn't matter if one is a Jew or Gentile. They all need the same message. Paul said, I preached that to Jews first. Then I've taken it to the Greeks. I've taken it to the Gentile world. They all need the same message. They all need the same message that it does not matter if it's a boy or girl or man or woman. It's the salvation that's found in Jesus Christ they need to hear. And it's carefully preaching and teaching the word of God that unlocks that for them. The most important thing that we can do is not to try to outthink or outreason some opponent. The most important thing we can do is to accurately proclaim the truth. We're never more powerful than when we're unleashing the truth. And then, as Moody said, just unleash the truth and get out of the way. And by the way, this is so critical because the issue here is the salvation of soul. Christ came to save us from sins, not to save us from our unhappiness, and not to save us from our loneliness, and not to save us from our unsuccesses, and not to save us from our problems. Although a relationship with him will clean up a lot of that stuff. But the issue here at stake is, how do you get the righteousness of God that will save you from your sins? Paul said, I'm going to Rome. I'm going to proclaim that. I'm not ashamed to proclaim it because it's the power of God for salvation. And thirdly, I'm not ashamed to proclaim it because it reveals the righteousness of God. Now, I want to point that out to you from verse 17, for in it the righteousness of God is revealed. I want to point out the righteousness of God, and I'm going to get a little technical in some grammatical talk here, but hopefully we can explain it. When you use the of God, righteousness of God, you use what's called in Greek a genitive construction. Now, Greek is a case language. We don't have a case language. We usually say things and learn to communicate by word order. But in Greek, it's very specific, which is why God probably had the New Testament written in this language, because it's very precise. So when you use a construction like this, righteousness of God, the of God appears in a genitive case, and the genitive case is a subjective genitive, which means this is God's righteousness, not yours, not mine, not religion's. This is God's. Now, in a true, accurate presentation of the gospel of God, the righteousness of God will be revealed, and so will the sinfulness of man. In a true, accurate presentation of the gospel, a person is going to look at the righteousness of God, take an honest look at God's righteousness, and then analyze himself and say, man, I have no chance of hitting that bullseye. I have no chance of measuring up to that status of the righteousness of God. The real true righteousness of God can be given to a sinner according to the gospel that Paul's proclaiming here. In other words, what he's saying is it's possible for a sinner to have an acquittal of sins and have a sinner actually receive the righteousness of God by a judicial declaration that we will see developed later in the book called justification. When we think in terms of the righteousness of God, you need to think in terms of something that's absolutely, totally, majestically righteous and holy and never has failed in any way, shape, or form. I mean, we're talking about the majestic holiness of God, and it's a righteousness to which none of us could ever attain. Now, this is critical to understanding the gospel. It's this

understanding of this point that causes a boy or girl or man or woman or Jew or Gentile to see himself honestly and say, well, I can't hit that standard. I can't measure up to the standard of the righteousness of God, his righteousness, his subjective, genitive righteousness. I can't hit that. And to be right with God, we would have to hit that. We would have to be as righteous as God. Our problem is we aren't. If we're going to go to heaven and live with God at his home, we have to have his divine standard of righteousness, and we don't have it. Donald Gray Barnhouse used the illustration, and I've used it, and I love it, of an Olympic swimmer. He said you could take the best-trained Olympic swimmer in the world. Let's take a Michael Phelps. He can swim farther and faster than any of us. He said if you took all of us out into a ship and dropped us in the middle of the Atlantic, and you told Michael Phelps and all the rest of us swim to shore, he's going to drown just like the rest of us. Oh, he may be better than the rest of us as far as that goes, but he's up against the ocean. He's never going to make it. And that is the way Paul viewed the righteousness of God. We're all drowning because we're all sinners. We have no chance of meriting this righteousness. So we're going to have to trust in something other than ourselves. To have this righteousness of salvation, we cannot look to ourselves. We're going to have to look to someone else to give us that righteousness because we don't have it. And that one person we're going to have to look to is Jesus Christ. You see, Jesus Christ is the righteousness of God. And when one believes in him and invites him into his or her life, one is saved and one has peace with God. Now, this phrase, righteousness of God, is a critical, grammatical, structured phrase in this book of Romans. It's only used in one other text. It's in 2 Corinthians 5:21. Other than that, this phrase is only used in Romans. It's used some 8 times. And in this particular instance, there's no article the before the noun righteousness, which would indicate we're talking here about the character and quality of God's righteousness. In other words, for a person to be saved, for a person to be in a safe relationship with God, he would have to have the character and quality of the righteousness of God, and none of us have that. The gospel being preached is the message that is the power to get that righteousness, which brings us to the fourth reason he wants to preach it, because it's God's revelation of a faith system. Notice in verse 17, for it is the righteousness of God is revealed from faith to faith, as it is written, but the righteous man shall live by faith. And I point this out again. This is a from faith to faith message. It's not a faith to works message. It's not a works to faith message. It's a faith to faith message. Now, what is specifically stated here, and I think this is really critical, is the gospel is a from faith to faith, or literally, I'm going to translate it in Greek, out of faith into faith message. And what in the world does that mean? And this is the best I can give you on this grammatically. God's gospel has been revealed out of God. It's his righteousness. He's the one who's revealed the faith method of salvation. It comes out of God. In other words, the faith in Jesus Christ method of salvation is God's system of salvation. There is no other system of salvation. It comes out of God. It's his way for a sinner to be saved. God's system. This isn't mine. This isn't yours. This isn't man's. God's system of justification and salvation is a faith system that is the message that stemmed from God, and it's offered to man. It's a message that offers man salvation through faith. It's out of God. It offers man to come into faith. The faith to which Paul's referring here is what a person trusts in or believes in to save themselves from their sins. Do you really want to put the trust in yourself to make you right with a righteous God? Is that what you want to really trust in? Man, that's a big mistake. What do you want to trust in to save you from hell? Well, here's the deal. Doesn't matter what you want to. This is the out of heaven, out of God system. It's a faith system, not a work system, a faith system. The gospel of God is not a message that says all people are safe from hell because Jesus Christ died on the cross. The gospel says people are saved from hell if they believe in my son, Jesus Christ, who will give them the righteousness that he has, and that will enable them to come be with me forever. That is God's system that Paul is going to carefully unlock in this

0: Book of Romans. The preaching of the word of God is clearly presenting the righteousness of God, and it leads one to faith. And he says the just, that is those that will be justified, shall live. That's an indicative verb. It's a fact. One who believes in the Lord, Jesus Christ, shall live. The just shall live by faith. So you can come up with your own scheme if you want to. Pick a few Old Testament laws. Pick the Sabbath day. Try that. Paul will blast that later in this book. God said, you're missing the whole point. My system of salvation has nothing to do with your works. It's an out-of-God faith system that's designed to bring people into faith. And that is the only way to be saved. And Paul said, I am not ashamed to take that message to anyone in the world. I'm not ashamed to go preach that to Rome, because that is the message of salvation. Now, I wrap this up with the one other passage where the phrase righteousness of God is used. I'd like you to go to 2 Corinthians 5 and verse 21. Here's the only other book where Paul uses this phrase, the righteousness of God. It's the only other verse where he uses it. And I want you to notice carefully what he says. He made him who knew no sin to be sin on our behalf, so that we might become the righteousness of God in him. See it? Man, that is as clear as it gets. The righteousness of God is not in us. It's not in our works. It's not in our promises, our commitments, our discipleship. It's not in that. It's not in our water baptism, our catechism, our denomination. That's not where you get the righteousness of God. You get it in Christ. That is God's system, not mine. That's his. And Paul said, he made Christ, who knew no sin, in his judicial calculation to be sinned on our behalf, so that when we believe on him, we have the righteousness of God in him. So to be saved, it's not a matter of what you do. It's already been done for you. It's a matter of what you believe. Let's pray. Thank you so much for listening today. If you would like a printed or a CD copy of today's study, you may write us at Texas Corners Bible Church, 7780 South 8th Street, Kalamazoo, Michigan, 49009, or you may phone us at 269-375-2391. 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

0: It was 2011, and Karen Lotvy Spencer was a health researcher. For more than 15 years, she'd been studying the intricacies of the American healthcare system. One day, she received news that her mom had been diagnosed with a brain tumor. Her mom was also familiar with healthcare and hospitals, having spent her entire career as a nurse. Even so, once the diagnosis settled in and all of the treatments began, it felt like a rat race that neither of them knew how to slow down or navigate.
1: So here you had, on one hand, someone with a PhD who studies healthcare for a living. And on the other hand, she was a nurse for 45 years. And we still found ourselves being pulled into what I think of now as a sort of a treatment superhighway in healthcare. Everything was about treating her. And even though we were thinking about quality of life, we found it very difficult to get off of that treatment plan and have different kinds of conversations. And one of the things I was surprised about, and I really learned, is that I was waiting and assuming that healthcare would tell us what we needed to know when we needed to know it. I thought someone would show up and say, it's time for you guys to consider hospice. And that never happened. And in fact, they were suggesting chemotherapy to her until just days before she died.
0: Today, Spencer is a professor of health and behavioral sciences at the University of Colorado, Denver. Sadly, her mom passed away before she was able to transition into hospice. Looking back, Spencer can see the moments when her mom tried to change the direction of her care. Spencer says she didn't have the language then in her 30s to advocate for a different kind of care. She says this is where the distinction between palliative care and hospice becomes important.
1: Hospice care has been around the United States since the 70s. And there's a lot of stereotypes and myths that accompany it, including ideas like hospice is just quitting. And the way our Medicare hospice benefit is set up, you have to relinquish what's called curative care, care intended to try to treat the underlying condition, in order to get a hospice benefit. Now, palliative care is a broad umbrella that encompasses hospice care, but a lot of other things too. So palliative care is focused on symptom management. You might call it comfort care. It does a lot of different things that kind of bridge potentially curative care and hospice care. And so, but this is a, whereas hospice suffers from a lot of stereotypes and myths over the course of 50 years, palliative care has only become a subspecialty since the 2000s.
0: Under Medicare, hospice generally requires a patient to stop treatment aimed at curing the terminal illness. They can also leave and return later if they still qualify. Palliative care, on the other hand, can happen alongside treatment.
1: So this is something you could have palliative care be part of your team if you're looking at a situation with a serious illness. Palliative care can join your team and help build things up. And if there's a transition toward or a balance of trying to think about what you want for your quality of life, what your goals of care are, palliative care can be there at the same time as the people who specialize in giving curative care.
0: For example, a patient getting chemotherapy could also work with a palliative care specialist on pain, side effects, or what matters most to them at the end of the day. Spencer says there are also resources outside of what you'd typically find in a hospital.
1: Death doulas are another amazing resource. I see this work and this project is very much aligned with people working in hospice and palliative care and doulas. These are all people trying to help you have end-of-life care that matches with your preferences as much as possible. So doulas are non-medical experts, like kind of like birth doulas. They cover a lot of different things outside of the healthcare system. And so they might come in and help you articulate what are your goals of care, have conversations about what's important to you. You could work on legacy projects, writing letters to people, setting things up so that you're spending your time, the time that you have left, in the ways that are important to you.
0: This kind of all-encompassing support can help patients and families feel less burdened and rushed. Sadly, for many patients in the U.S., this transition and the shift to hospice comes too late. MedPAC, which advises Congress on Medicare, found that the

0: Median lifetime hospice stay among Medicare patients who died in 2024 was just 19 days.
1: Which means half of people stay longer than that and half stay less. About a quarter of people who enroll in hospice are only there for a week or less. So one of the problems with that is that people can have this idea that, well, healthcare will tell me when it's time for me to think about hospice. And then we might overestimate how much time we have in hospice. So if you think that your doctor's going to tell you when it's time to go to hospice, and then you'll have time to do your bucket list things, like I'm going to go fishing with my grandchildren or go to Italy or have lunch with my friends. A lot of times, realistically, what happens is those hospice days are so short that people are too sick to do any of those things that might be on their bucket list that they might associate with quality of life. And so that's why it matters. If it's important to you to have time at the end to do those things instead of being in the hospital or instead of pursuing treatments that might be difficult, then that's why you might want to raise the topic earlier.
0: Spencer says late hospice referrals aren't simply about families being in denial or doctors not caring. She points to something harder to see, momentum. American medicine is built to find the next thing to try. A new drug, another procedure, a clinical trial. These options can be life-saving, but that constant forward motion can crowd out a patient's wants until it's far too late.
1: That orientation toward cure and hope for a cure and focus on a cure plays out in a lot of ways because it gets baked into our healthcare systems. So that training gets baked into medical education, which affects how doctors provide clinical care. It provides incentives in the healthcare system. The rise in for-profit insurance means that we pay more for things that are oriented toward treatment. That surgery, that MRI is going to be paid more aggressively through insurance than conversations where you sit down and just have a conversation for half an hour about what's important to you and what your goals of care are. And so it's not that your provider doesn't want to help you have the kind of care that you want. It's that there are at every level all of these treatment momentum and defaults toward treatment more than there are toward quality of care at end of life.
0: So what if you want to pause and hear the other options? Spencer says start by asking the medical team what's on the table. Basically, what are all of the different treatment paths left? You can also request a goals of care conversation or ask directly for a palliative care referral.
1: One of the themes to this is to be thinking about what quality of life means to you and to be talking about that with people close to you, and then to be asking for referrals to palliative care or to be asking for what we call goals of care conversations with your providers. So these are all ways, if you think of this as sort of a treatment superhighway that we tend to have in healthcare, these are all ways of throwing up a flag and saying, I would like to talk about alternatives or just even know what my alternatives are.
0: Looking back at her mom's care, Spencer knows where she'd start differently if she could go back.
1: I think I would be much less hesitant to talk about these topics with her providers. And in fact, one thing I do in the book, when I, in the intervening years, my mother-in-law was very sick with peripheral artery disease, and I had a long-term caregiving situation where I was helping the family take care of her. And I write in the epilogue of the book what happened when we applied some of the principles that I learned from this research and how she had a very different end-of-life experience than my mother. She had a lot more of what she wanted. And really a key moment in that process was something very simple, which was asking for a palliative care referral. And what that did was bring a palliative care specialist into her room and start a conversation with her about what was important to her. And that over time, the dominoes fell in a way that led to her having hospice care. And when she wanted it, she knew what to ask for and who to call because she'd already been in touch with them.
0: But even that second experience wasn't a straight line. Her mother-in-law initially fired the palliative care team.
1: I thought we had this worked out, and then she kind of changed her mind, put it on the back burner. But then a few months later, when her health started to turn, she knew that those were people

0: that she could call, and we were able to reconnect with them. And it was no problem, because that's sort of the nature of the beast, is people's health and their situations can wax and wane, and these things can move over time. But when she felt like she wanted to go back to that, she had the vocabulary and the connection to say, this is who I want to talk to. And they knew who she was, and they were able to help her.
1: For her, that second experience with her mother-in-law changed what advocacy in healthcare looks like. You don't have to know exactly what you'll want months down the road, but it helps to know what's available and who's on your team before a crisis shrinks the time and space you have to decide. To learn more about this topic and our guest, Karen Lutfi-Spencer, head to viewpointsradio.org. 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

0: Look up on a clear night and you're seeing only a tiny piece of what's out there. Stars, planets, and everything else made of ordinary matter account for only 5% of the universe. The other 95% is dark matter and dark energy, two things scientists still can't fully explain. That curiosity drives us to build more powerful telescopes. NASA's Nancy Grace Roman Space Telescope launched August 30th and is headed to a point about 1 million miles from Earth. Once operational, its field of view will be at least 100 times larger than the Hubble telescope. If it works as designed, Roman could help explain how dark matter shapes the universe and why its expansion is speeding up.
1: I think that as humans, it is sort of part of our DNA to explore and to reach out into the universe. And I think that it's so important for us to better understand the universe in which we live.
0: That's Egyptian-American astrophysicist Serafina El-Badri Nance. For her, the future of astrophysics isn't just about better telescopes, but who gets the chance to manage them? Plenty of kids and teens are fascinated by space, but many rule themselves out because they think they're not smart enough.

0: Most of my life, I didn't think that a career in astronomy was for someone like me and someone who is not inherently good at physics or math. I am a woman of color, and I felt really out of place in science and math growing up, and honestly, to this day.
1: For many years, El-Badri Nance felt like she wasn't capable and didn't belong in this field and specialty.
0: When I saw that I was struggling in math and that I was struggling in science, I thought that was just because I wasn't meant for it. But despite that, I had, you know, a community. I had mentors like my dad, my astronomy teacher in high school, and my research advisors in college and grad school who really cultivated my passion for the universe and allowed me to really hone my technical skills to be able to continue on.
1: Looking back, she's thankful for the people who believed in her when she didn't even believe in herself. This support network also helped her deal with the lack of representation she saw around her.
0: When we think of famous scientists or famous mathematicians, or if you Google science or math, you end up looking primarily at white men. And even to this day, that's sort of the demographic that, you know, you'll find. And so, you know, that's why I focus so much on sort of sharing my story and hopefully being that source of representation for future generations, because I didn't have someone like me to look to when I was a young girl interested in astrophysics.
1: Mentors matter, but they're not the only way in. She also points to organizations that give young people a chance to delve deeper into coding and other technical skills before they've decided whether they're science people.
0: I love the organization Girls Who Code, because any career in astronomy or physics requires coding. You know, it's probably 90% of my job. So I think that one is really important. I wish I had had that when I was a kid. That's one of them. The Brooke Owens Fellowship is great for college age girls to look into the space industry and the aerospace sector. But yeah, those are two of my favorites, but there are many.
1: It doesn't matter where you came from, how much money you grew up with, or who you know. She says more young people need the space to try, fail, and keep going.
0: Don't let anybody tell you that you're not cut out for something. I was told that so many times, and ultimately those voices don't matter. You get to decide what you're capable of and where you want to go. And of course, you exist within a system that makes that very hard. But I think to move forward in that system, you know, find your community, find your people, find mentors to elevate your voice, support you, and help you pursue your dreams. I wouldn't be here if I didn't have those people. And yeah, they're really intrinsic to the journey. But definitely tune out the voices, the naysayers, the gatekeepers, those who tell you that you don't belong, because you do, and we need you.
1: The more we learn about the universe, the more questions we find. Who knows? The next breakthrough could come from a young person who right now isn't sure they belong in science. To learn more about this topic and our guest, Serafina El-Badri Nance, visit viewpointsradio.org. 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
3: This is Viewpoint Explained. I'm Ebony McMorris. Americans are losing more money to scams than ever before. The Federal Trade Commission says consumers reported losing almost $16 billion to fraud last year. That's up about 25% in just 1 year. Sadly, many of these victims are seniors. In 2024, adults 60 and older reported losing almost $2.5 billion to fraud. Many of these cases involve one person losing more than $100,000 through one scam. Crypto has also become another gray area. The FBI says Americans reported losing more than $7 billion to crypto investment fraud in 2025. Scammers have more to work with now, from fake social media accounts to cloned voices and AI-generated videos that can make a bad investment look very real. So how do you spot a bad deal? Look out for any promises of guaranteed returns or pressure to sell money quickly. If someone claims to be an investment professional, search their name on investor.gov to see if they're licensed or registered with the SEC. Also, be careful if you're asked to send crypto or pay extra fees to withdraw your money. Some fake investment sites will make it seem real by allowing people to withdraw a small amount at first and then will lock access after receiving the rest of the money. Experts say that the more convincing these scams become, the less you can rely on appearances. A website that looks professional or a busy group chat with people sharing their positive experience doesn't mean much anymore. That's Viewpoints Explained for this week. I'm Ebony McMorris.
4: Welcome to Culture Crash, where we examine what's new and old in entertainment. Writer and director Mike Flanagan has firmly planted his flag at the top of the mountain for modern horror. His Netflix shows include The Haunting of Hill House, The Haunting of Bly Manor, The Fall of the House of Usher, and my favorite, Midnight Mass. He's also directed a number of Stephen King adaptations, including Dr. Sleep, The Life of Chuck, and Gerald's Game. This fall, he has two new titles reaching audiences, one show and one movie. The show is Amazon Prime Video's 8-episode miniseries adaptation of King's breakthrough novel, Carrie. You might be thinking, Carrie? Why Carrie? We already have that incredible Brian De Palma film adaptation. And I would tend to agree with you. But Flanagan's new show is a modern adaptation that brings the story into our present day. And it features a number of women writers and directors. With 8 episodes worth of story to tell, the new Carrie has more runway to explore the story's themes of bullying, trauma, and rage. Flanagan's other 2026 project is the new DC superhero horror film Clayface. Flanagan didn't direct this film, as that duty went to James Watkins, but Flanagan did come up with the movie's story and co-wrote the screenplay with Hossein Amini. Clayface is a body horror freakout about a movie star who undergoes an experimental treatment that turns his body into clay. Mike Flanagan is the kind of writer and director who makes you want to see everything he's ever touched. He makes heartfelt horror dramas with a lot to say, and I'd expect his new projects to follow suit. Carrie and Clayface both promise to bring a lot of scares and a lot of tenderness to this year's Halloween horror season. I'm Evan Rook.
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10: The ALCS is set. I'm Chris Smith. The Guardians' Gavin Williams struck out 12 and allowed just one hit in Game 5 against the White Sox, and he got a little offensive help along the way.
11: The 2-2 pitch. Swing and a ball yanked down the right field line toward the corner, and Tristan Peters watched it sail over the fence. Home run, Jose Ramirez just got over the top of the wall.
10: Roxy Bernstein with the call on ESPN Radio. It was the sixth career postseason home run for Ramirez, five of which have given the Guardians a lead, which breaks the tie with Jim Thome for the most go-ahead homers in Cleveland postseason history. The Guardians hold on for the 2-0 victory and a date with the Rays in the ALCS. Later, it's Game 1 of the NLCS between the Dodgers and Brewers. Coverage begins 7:30 p.m. Eastern on ESPN Radio and the ESPN app. On to college football, where Oklahoma picked up their first win versus an AP number one Texas team with a 47-yard walk-off field goal from Tate Sandell. Meanwhile, second-ranked Georgia picked up a 20-17 victory at number six Alabama for the first time since 2007. And a two-point conversion in overtime lifted Kentucky over 10th-ranked LSU 35-34. The Tigers now have two losses through six games for the first time since 2023, while Kentucky 5-1 for the first time in 3 years. In the Big Ten, at number 21 UCLA held off a 13th-ranked Oregon 17-15 to improve to 5-0 for the first time since 2022. And Indiana raised a double-digit fourth-quarter deficit to beat Nebraska for their 22nd straight win, tying seventh-longest in Big Ten history.
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0: 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Peter Burns.
1: Hello, Peter. 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
6: Indeed it is. 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ESPN Radio, always presented by Progressive Insurance. I'm Peter Burns. She is Courtney Cronin. What are you doing right now?
7: Putting up the threes.
6: It is hour number three of this show, and then you're going to get ready for Packers and Bears coming up a little bit later.
7: Yes, sir.
6: Looking forward to get a breakdown of that. But as we start off on the final hour each and every week on this show, we do this.
5: Touchdown! Wow!
0: Let's head around the National Football League. This is the NFL Whip

0: best week ever. Eagles versus Jaguars in London, England.
1: Michael DeRocco, our NFL Nation Jaguars reporter, joining us from London right now. Do the Jags have their own, like, apartments over there? Cause, right? It feels like they're seemingly always over there for these London games compared to any other team. How does that feel for them, Michael?
2: Well, they stay at this resort on the outside of London that's got its own golf course, which is apparently one of the higher rated courses in London. So, yeah, I think they've got it pretty good over here, to be honest with you.
3: All right, so we got Trevor Lawrence coming off the first win that he's gotten in a while over Joe Burrow last weekend, trying to keep it rolling against an Eagles team that just has been in a weird state of flux. Where is the advantage for the Jaguars offense going against this Eagles defense, Mike?
2: I think if they can hold off the pass rush a little bit, the Eagles' secondary has been a bit shaky. There's some injuries back in there, too, and I think that they can exploit that middle of the field, especially with Parker Washington, Jacoby Myers, and we'll see what they do with Brian Thomas Jr. this week. I'm not sure if it's going to be as big a part of the game plan as we originally thought, you know, early in the season after some drops, but, you know, maybe some stuff down the field outside the numbers might be where we see him get used.
1: Eagles have won each of the last five beatings, Michael, between them and the Jaguars. I mean, what's the one thing as far as the Eagles' offense that might scare the Jags coming up in this one?
2: Wow, I mean, I'm not sure that there is, to be honest with you, with so many guys out. Devontae Smith would probably be the one thing that worried him, and then there you have Saquon Barkley, and that would be the other thing that worried him, and those two guys are out. But I do think what they, you know, you got to keep Jalen Hurts from running around and making some plays, both with his feet and finding guys open. You know, a couple of those here and there, and that can extend a drive, result in a big play, and then all of a sudden you might be playing from behind.
1: And it's great on the other side. Trevor Lawrence finally looking like the version that the Jags had drafted way back in the day. We appreciate the time, Michael. Have a great morning. We roll on to this game.
0: Raiders at Patriots.
1: Mike Reese, our NFL Nation Patriots reporter, joining us right now. Remember, this game can be heard right here on ESPN Radio. So, last week, obviously, the success for Drake May against the Bills with a 3-touchdown in that victory. But, all right, do you feel like now everyone says, all right, this is the Drake May that we're going to see for the remaining part of the year?
4: Peter, Courtney, let's fire this thing up. Patriots, Raiders, they're honoring the Adam Vinatieri, the great kicker here at halftime. They got the 2001 Super Bowl team. Remember, Vinatieri had that big snow kick against the Raiders. So good rivalry stuff. On Drake, they feel like he turned a corner because he just sort of took a deep breath, right? And he stopped pressing. Last week, Mike Vrabel, the coach, saying it's like a golfer gripping the club so tight that the ball can't help but go sideways. And if they can just get him to continue to do that, they feel good about where they can go.
3: Okay, so on the other side of this, Kirk Cousins playing quarterback still for the Las Vegas Raiders, up to 11 passing touchdowns this season. So knowing that this Pats defense has a stiffer test today, how do they slow him down the way they did Josh Allen last week?
4: Courtney, they were talking all week about Brock Bowers being the key. In the locker room, and I watched one of their practice squad wide receivers, Kyle Dixon, put on number 89, Brock Bowers' number. And they just talked all week about how Bowers is a receiver, not a tight end. And that's reflective in them using a receiver as Bowers on the scout team. And so that's their focus today. They expect Bowers to get targeted anywhere between 10 and 15 times. And how they game plan to negate as much of the impact that Bowers, you know, Bowers is going to make some catches, but they got to limit it. And they're shorthanded at cornerback without their top two starters, Christian Gonzalez, Carlton Davis at third. So playing shorthanded, but they feel like they got a plan to hopefully slow Bowers, which in turn would slow Cousins.
1: Patriots are 3.5 point favorite right now. And believe it or not, including the playoffs, they have won 14 consecutive games as a favorite. That's the longest active streak in the NFL. Mike, we appreciate the time. Have a good one, all right?
4: Thank you.
1: Next one.
0: Colts at Steelers.
1: Brooke Pryor joining us, our NFL Nation Steelers reporter. All right, I love each week there's some kind of footage of Aaron Rodgers just saying something, whether like he doesn't like a play call or something like that. So like, are him and things quote unquote ironed out? Like.

0: said between him and Mike McCarthy after last week's loss to the Browns?
1: You know, I actually asked Aaron Rodgers that this week, and he said, yeah, it's always ironed out. And I asked him if he found that method of communication to be effective, and he kind of smirked and said, well, yeah, we've won a lot of games together. He's right. They have had a lot of success together. But, yeah, that is just the nature of their relationship. Obviously, in the past, it ended with Mike McCarthy's tenure ending in Green Bay. But I don't think that Aaron Rodgers' frustration with Mike McCarthy is something that is a distraction to the team at this point. And I don't think that it's necessarily on a snap-to-snap basis. You know, this is something that it flares up and then it goes away. And that's just how these two guys communicate. Robert Tonyan told me this week that they're like brothers. And that's just the way that they work together. But, you know, I think that ultimately this offense has to all get on the same page and maybe work to their strengths a little bit more. Lucky for them, one of their strengths is the run game with Jaylen Warren. And I say lucky because it is pouring rain here in Pittsburgh. I think it's supposed to let up early afternoon. But at that point, this field, while it's in better condition than it's been in previous years, it's still going to be muddy. I think this is going to be a sloppy game, so the Steelers really need to lean on their run game, which they've been reluctant to do to this point in the season.
2: And what was sloppy last week feels like we didn't see them forever, because that was the Thursday night game against Cleveland, was the Steelers tackling. You've got Jonathan Taylor and the Colts coming today, 6 rushing touchdowns for him this season. How does that fare? You think it's already fixed for the defense, Brooke?
1: You know, who's to say, really? I do think one thing to keep an eye on, though, is the fact that Derek Harmon is out. He's on IR, was injured in that Thursday night game. And the difference in run defense with him last year when he was playing and when he was on the sideline was stark. They were a much better defensive team against the run with Derek Harmon. So they need some guys to step up. Maybe that's rookie Gabriel Rubio, a late round pick this year. Maybe it's Kevin Jobity Jr. if he's up a UDFA. But I do think that this team is well aware that they have tackling issues. That was something that I heard from every single defensive player as being a focal point for this week. So I am sure that they did things to rep that. But as good as Jonathan Taylor is, they had pretty good success against him a year ago when they played the Colts. So they know how to slow him down, but knowing it and doing it, two very different things. But I do think that they're coming in with an extra edge, knowing how bad that tackling performance was on Thursday night and knowing that they had a couple extra days to think about just how poorly they played.
0: We'll see if the Steelers can take advantage of the Colts, who are allowing almost 400 yards per game, the second worst in the NFL, -6 turnover margin. That's worse in the NFL, and they've lost their last 6 road games. Brooke, we appreciate the time.
1: Thanks, guys.
3: 49ers at Seahawks.
0: 4-0. 49ers. NFL Nation 49ers reporter Nick Wagner joining us right now. Brock Purdy against the Seahawks on the road. How's he been able to do, and arguably, you know, home of the 12th man right now? Because I don't give that to Texas A&M for sure.
4: Yeah, it's been tough sledding for Brock Purdy the last couple of games, and that goes back to week 18 of the regular season last year in Santa Clara, and then obviously in the divisional round against Seattle up here at the end of last season. And the Niners did not score a single touchdown in either of those games. And I asked Brock Purdy on Thursday, I said, just, you know, I know you can't let yourself live in that space for too long, but how much does that fester, like the frustration of that? And he didn't deny it. You know, I think that both he and Kyle Shanahan spent some time this offseason kind of trying to diagnose what the issues were against Seattle and how they could potentially fix them. Of course, they didn't want to share how what they're trying to cook up to do that. But I think a lot of it stems from, can they get the run game going, give themselves a chance to kind of loosen up that Seahawks defense? Kyle Shanahan describes that defense like a prevent defense that can still get pressure, just to kind of in the way they keep everything in front of them and force you to execute over and over. And I think that's going to be kind of their goal today, is just being on their P's and Q's, avoiding penalties, taking what the Seahawks defense is willing to give them, knowing that they're probably not going to get a lot of explosives, and then, of course, taking care of the ball.
2: Can't talk about the 49ers without talking about the injuries that this team has somehow been able to survive to this point, Nick. So what is the status right now of Mike Evans going into this incredibly important divisional game? And then who steps up in the absence of Kyle Juszczyk, knowing that he was ruled out earlier in the week?
4: Yeah, Courtney, it's a big, the Juszczyk thing, I'll start there actually, just because it's a bigger deal than people realize. And, you know, the 49ers don't use Kyle Juszczyk like a traditional fullback. He likes to joke that if you want to play fullback in 2020,

0: 26, but the key to that is not playing fullback. So, you know, they use him as an inline tight end. They use him as a slot receiver. They obviously move him around with all the motions and things that they do. And so I don't think it's going to be a one-for-one replacement situation. You know, third-string tight end Braden Willis is kind of the guy who has been groomed as Juszczyk's backup the most. But I think you're going to see George Kittle doing some of that stuff. I think you're going to see Luke Farrell doing some of that stuff. They called up a tight end from the practice squad named Jack Stoll. He's elevated. So I think you're going to see it kind of a by committee situation, but it's certainly a big loss for them. And as for Mike Evans, you know, he played through broken rib last week, very painful injury, but he had five catches for 76 yards against the Broncos. I'm told that he's a little better this week. You know, they rested him in practice. He was limited when he did practice. So they're expecting a little bit healthier version of Mike Evans, but of course, still dealing with that broken rib and playing through that. But given the situation they have at injury, or I'm sorry, at receiver with injuries, I think Mike Evans feels like he's got to be out there and provide something for this team, because otherwise Brock Purdy would be down to receivers 5 and 6.
1: Could be a preview of an NFC championship game later in the year. Thank you, Nick.
0: You got it. Thank you.
1: One last one.
2: Bears at Packers.
1: Courtney Cronin, I believe is how you pronounce her last name, NFL Nation Bears reporter.
3: Close enough.
1: Close enough. Biggest storyline of this one is...
3: Ooh. Bears have not been favored up in Green Bay at Lambeau Field as a road team. 2006. Today, 3-point favorites, Pete. This is a game that...
1: You said since 2006?
3: Last 19 meetings up here. Lord. They have not been favored. Isn't that crazy?
1: Yeah.
3: And even last year, when they played up here, it comes down to Caleb Williams throwing a late interception. They would have been able to... They were right there in the thick of it. I expect that this is going to be an emotional game for a lot of different reasons. Not just knowing what's gone on within this rivalry. The last couple of meetings, the Bears have had the edge. Matt LaFleur, Ben Johnson, all that goes into that coaching chess match. Mike Ditka passing away on Friday. You know how much this game and this rivalry meant to him. I cannot wait to see what the crowd is like and with the Bears fans that travel up to Wisconsin. It's a 3-hour trek. It's not far. I'm really excited to see all that goes into it, because it's more than just what's on the field.
1: I'd like to see every single one of the Bears coaches wearing the old school Ditka sweater.
3: The mustache and aviator.
1: That might be a little bridge too far, because I don't know if anybody can pull that off. But if Ben Johnson, you got to do it. I mean, there's just certain things you have to do. Wearing the sweater would be an absolute hat tip to the legend, Mike Ditka. All right, coming up, we get our biggest takeaways from a wild week 6 and why athletic directors really need to be paying attention so they don't make the same mistakes. Courtney Cronin and Peter Burns, Best Week Ever on ESPN Radio.
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0: We're not dead. We're going to be okay. We'll get back up off the mat.
1: Texas had 150 more yards than Oklahoma in this game. It's the miscue.
2: What it's supposed to look like went right according to script.
3: It was a movie. I mean, college football week six was unbelievable. So many twists and turns. You could give it to a Hollywood scriptwriter. They're like, no, dude, no one's going to believe that, right? No one's going to believe that Kentucky at home is going to go for a two-point conversion for the second straight week for a walk-off in overtime to win by the same exact score that they won by the week prior. But yeah, they did, 35-34. Courtney Cronin, Peter Burns, best week ever on ESPN Radio, always brought to you by Progressive Insurance. 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All right, we do this every week. Kind of varies on what time of the week we do it on the show, which is our three biggest takeaways. Now, how we do this is we spend a couple hours on this, CC. We don't just kind of throw this together, right? Wink, wink. And we go 3-2-1, but I'm not allowed to see yours. You're not allowed to see mine until we unveil it. So our biggest three takeaways right now. We start at number three with CC.
4: Number three.
5: UCLA is a serious CFP contender with a serious problem now at quarterback. So they pull out that win. Their offense looked awful yesterday. And Oregon's didn't look much better, but at least one of these teams walked away with a dub. They're 5-0. They've got multiple Big Ten wins under their belt. They're a different team under Bob Chesney, and they should be celebrated as such. Heather Dinich was on with us earlier. She has them in her top 12 of college football playoff teams right now. But I worry just about with Ty Diefenbach, QB 3. I say that with a question mark at the end because I thought it was going to be Madden Iamaliava coming in to play when his brother Nico Iamaliava went out. But they've got to, if they can figure out what the quarterback situation is going to be, if Nico has to miss time, if this is a Wayne Knight running game that you lean on to continue to power through your schedule. You've got Wisconsin, you've got Michigan State, you've got Michigan, you've got USC left. Then this is a team that can find its way into the top 12 and represent the Big Ten in a year that literally no one thought that they would be a CFP team.
3: It's truly amazing. I had to go like Lynn Bowden. Remember him, the former wide receiver for Kentucky that had to play quarterback late into the season because of so many injuries. They ran the Wildcat. They found a way to win a bowl game that way. Very impressive. And who would have thought the team in Los Angeles that we're talking about is UCLA and not necessarily USC. All right, coming in at number three for me is honestly going to be interesting because UCLA is going to be in a situation where if Chesney keeps winning, what's going to happen? Probably going to give him a contract extension. You don't want him going anywhere else. But I do think now with college football, these athletic directors, we're going to stop doling out these contract extensions and stop letting these agents give them so much credit. Because go back and look at it. Brent Venables ended up having a contract extension before the season. There was hot seat talk before he ends up pulling off the upset yesterday. Mike Elko given an extension, you know, for making a college football playoff. And what do they have right now? A losing team. And now he's going after his own fans in the message boards. We'll play that sound coming up next. So be kind of curious to see if the athletic directors have a little bit more patience going forward. All right, coming in at this one.
4: Number two.
5: This shouldn't surprise people, but yesterday affirmed that this is not the same Indiana team as it was a year ago. Josh Hoover is not Fernando Mendoza, and that's okay. This is a grittier team because they have to be. And it wasn't just the Nebraska win that they had, the close one, the fourth down plays.

0: a sack at the end that made me think this. I go back to that Northwestern game that they played on a Friday night. Northwestern had them on their heels late. Had it not been for a player running out of bounds or, you know, getting the foot out of bounds far, you know, sooner, or should have been called where it was, then we're talking about potentially an Indiana loss.
1: Yeah.
0: A loss might be coming. They've got Ohio State next week, but this is a team that can still get it done. It's just we need to stop comparing them to the national championship team because they're not that.
1: No. Coming in at number two is actually my takeaway from that game. Yes, Indiana won with their B-minus game, but that's what champions do. And a credit to Kurt Cignetti for finding a way to gut that out with Josh Hoover and the crew. The other part about it is Matt Rhule. My goodness, they've been waiting for a top 25 victory. They haven't had one in basically a decade for Nebraska. Going to be tough decisions to be made because it looked like they had them dead to rights. And yet we live in a world in which we talk about Nebraska football almost knocked off national champion Indiana in a Big Ten matchup. Can you imagine saying that back in the mid-90s to Husker fans? I don't know if that were the case. All right, coming in at number one.
2: Number one.
0: We can finally say that Texas was never the number one team in the country. They were never the best. Yesterday proved it. The two back-breaking interceptions from Arch Manning. And what happened to the offense? Where is this explosive offense? You've got Cam Coleman, who was the number one wide receiver in the transfer portal, and you don't, you're putting up that? Their special teams have issues? Like, this is a team that I can't really figure out, but I knew that this moment was going to come, and it proved to me that they didn't deserve that number one ranking.
1: Number one for me, it used to be LSU Alabama as the ultimate rivalry as far as kind of championship contenders. It's Georgia Bama. I saw two championship teams go toe-to-toe with each other right now that could have gone either way. And if I got to see it again for the SEC championship game, sign me up. If I got to see it yet another time in a college football playoff, sign me up. That was fantastic football that could have gone either way. And there's going to be a lot of conversations about Kirby Smart, his pregame locker room speech, and how Kalen DeBoer handled himself as well. We'll continue to have that. And also the biggest sound of the week ever, Courtney Cronin and Peter Burns. Best week ever on ESPN Radio.
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1: It's the NFL London Games. I'm Chris Smith. They're about to kick off across the pond. The Eagles will be without running back Saquon Barkley and receiver Devontae Smith against the Jaguars. Philly will also be without two of their most decorated offensive linemen from the past decade for in Lane Johnson and Cam Jurgens. Johnson abruptly retired but will remain on the 53-man roster while Jurgens was traded to the Ravens. Coming up, the Raiders visit the Patriots, and Vegas tight end Ian Thomas says New England poses their biggest challenge after the Pats win over the Bills.
2: Yeah, that was a good win. They obviously they played in, you know, big games last year, and they have big guys up front, you know, guys that can defend, guys that can go catch the ball. It's the NFL, so teams are, you know, flooded with talent. But New England, you know, they do a lot of things well. So we just want to go up there, you know, make a statement, and then come back home with a W.
1: Thomas, a guest with our Christine Lisi. The Patriots get some good news prior to the matchup with the Raiders. Running back Ramondre Stevenson and defensive tackle Christian Barmore are both expected to play, sources told the NFL Network's Ian Rappaport. Coverage begins noon Eastern on select ESPN radio outlets. On to baseball, where it's game one of the NLCS between the Dodgers and Brewers. Milwaukee won the regular season series 4-3, but the teams were separated by just two runs in their seven meetings. The Dodgers continue their quest for a third straight World Series title, while the Brewers are one of five current franchises that have never won a World Series. Coverage of the NLCS Game 1 begins at 7:30 p.m. Eastern on ESPN Radio and on the ESPN app.
3: Hey, it's Michelle Smallman, and coming up Monday, the Bills head to L.A. to take on the Rams in a possible Super Bowl preview. I'll tell you why I'm confident in only one of these teams to be playing in Super Bowl 61. It's on Sportsmanlike, 6 a.m. Eastern, right here on ESPN Radio, ESPN 2, and ESPNU.
4: Jeremiah Smith motioning into the backfield. Julian Sand is going to screen it to Smith left side. Gets to the Maryland 40. Behind a blocker to the 35, to the 30. 25, 20, 15, 10, 5. Touchdown, Jeremiah Smith. On a 40-yard, basically screen pass from Julian Sand. Jeremiah Smith gets to the end zone for the second time today.
5: Just let him play for 20 years. I'm fine with it. I mean, the athlete, I don't know how many years eligibility anybody has anymore. Just let Jeremiah Smith continue to do it. It's so much fun.
6: Find a judge in your state, in your county, where you live, and you will have unlimited eligibility, as we found out.
5: All joking aside, like, the NFL is always going to be king. You see the numbers. By the way, Courtney Cronin, Peter Burns, best week ever here on ESPN Radio. The NFL is always going to be king. You look at the numbers of the regionality of college football versus the National Football League, it's night and day different, okay? But at some point, are you ever going to get to a point, and I don't know this down the road with the eligibility and how the Protect College Sports Act, but the NFL does not want, the NFL wants these rules so they can continue to use the free labor of college football and the free scouting. Because they really don't want a Jeremiah Smith playing for 8 years in college football, right? Now, the money is obviously a whole heck of a lot different on that top level, especially how good a Jeremiah Smith is. But if you start getting athletes to be able to say, hey, you know what? I can be a plumber for 25 years. How long can I be a college football player or basketball player? It's wild to think about, and it's going to hurt young guys coming into college football and high school recruiting. But my goodness, Jeremiah

0: Smith is fun to watch. In fact, that is where we will start with this week's version of the biggest sound of the week ever.
1: Big Magic Johnson, what has he done?
2: 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I want people that want to win.
3: Not a game, not a game, not a game. We talking about
4: playoffs. I'm a man. I'm
3: who we thought they were. That's why we took the damn field.
5: Biggest sound from the week ever.
0: All right, throughout the week, we get to hear from all the different pundits and their takes. And on Sportsmanlike earlier this week, NFL draft analyst Mel Kiper Jr. was talking about Jeremiah Smith. I don't know if it was necessarily shocking when we heard him say this.
6: Right now, you're talking about number one player and everybody else because there's nobody at any other position. Leonard Moore, cornerback Notre Dame, is right there. Colin Simmons has been an outstanding pass rusher this year at Texas, but it is Jeremiah Smith. And then a big gap down. If you do a rating, he'd be my 9-9. That was my highest grade ever gave a player. It was a 9-9. It was John Elway. He would be that 9-9 guy, and everybody else would be in that 9-7, 9-6 range.
0: I'm trying, I mean, it's amazing. I'm trying to think of when the last time you saw someone, Courtney, that you said, when I looked at this guy, there is no doubt this will be a star in the National Football League. I got two that come to mind. Do you have any that pop up immediately when Mel Kiper says something along those lines?
7: I mean, people said that about Caleb Williams a couple years ago.
0: Did they? Like a surefire
7: camp? Yes, they did.
0: They said it more so than, and I granted, I know it's not fair because he got injured, but Andrew Luck coming out of college football, that was looked, I don't recall people thinking that Caleb Williams was that guy. I thought there were some questions on how good he could be that, yeah, and we saw it in that year one, but I don't think we ever looked at him and go, this dude, pencil him in. If I had to put my money on it, as far as a five-time Pro Bowler, can't-miss prospect, this is the dude for Caleb Williams?
7: The problem is, Peter, we hear this with a lot of guys coming out of college.
0: Yeah.
7: And a lot of them don't end up living
0: up to
7: the hype.
0: It's tough on the quarterback. I think it's tougher on the quarterback situation.
7: But to hear that from Mel Kiper, the grade that he has on him right now, and the last comp, the last perfect grade, more or less, that he gives John Elway. Think about how many years ago that was.
0: I mean, many. I felt that way about Derrick Henry, probably the first time that I saw him play football, thinking this guy is just built. Same thing with Adrian Peterson. I remember him when he was a freshman playing for Oklahoma and thinking this guy will be a future NFL star. Those are probably the only two that I can honestly remember. Mikey, you got one as well?
8: And mine was Reggie Bush, I thought for sure.
0: Okay.
8: I mean, he had a solid career.
0: Yeah.
7: Did not live up to the hype of that, of what it was coming out of USC.
8: Yeah. Probably true, though, yeah.
0: I think people thought that about Ricky Williams as well. Remember? I mean, Mike Ditka came in there and wanted to trade everybody because they thought Ricky Williams was going to be that guy. So, again, I think it's tough for a running back. I think it's tough for a quarterback. But a wide receiver, you might see it in Jeremiah Smith. All right, Texas A&M head coach Mike Elko, they fall once again, this time to Missouri. They only had 6 points. They rushed it for 29 yards. Marcel Reed, my goodness, the regression that he's had is pretty startling, to say the least. So what was his message to the A&M fan base after that loss? Take a listen.
9: Again, there's a difference to me between the fan base and social media. And so there's a one group that I really don't care much about. You know, Billy Cesspool can go be Billy Cesspool. Our fan base, stay with us, be behind us. We're going to build something that's, we told you we were going to build. We're in a really bad spot right now, but we'll work our way out of it.
7: The Billy he is referring to is Billy Lucci, who is the editor and co-owner of TexAgs, which is the message board for Texas A&M football. You don't go after message boards ever, and especially when your team is now 3-3 after two really, really bad losses back to back. All-time low for Mike Elko. Like I really liked him as a head coach. I really did. Like I felt like he was somebody that I could buy into, just hearing how he delivered the message after the first season. They make the playoff, they lose, but then felt like there was hope this year. I think all that goodwill went out the window with what he did yesterday.
0: I'm torn here because there's a lot of nuance to this conversation. One, I think the biggest mistake that Mike Elko made, not necessarily this, and I'll address that in a second, but the fact that he went out there and hired or basically promoted in-house

0: an offensive coordinator who had never called plays before, and a defensive coordinator who hadn't been there and calling plays before. That's the biggest thing. You can't spend $40 million on a roster after making the college football playoff and then saying, hey, I bought all these ingredients, but I'm hiring a brand new chef who's never cooked a meal at a five-star restaurant and expected to be a Michelin restaurant. It's just not going to happen. As far as Elko, what he said is right. There is a faction of every fan base that's toxic. That's not just A&M. That's every fan base. Okay. Number two, I think him and Billy actually have a pretty good relationship. So I don't think this was a mark towards Billy, who I think is quite professional. I think he does a really good job. And to 90% of the members at Texags who are loyal Aggie fans. But the last part of this is absolutely true. You have to read the room. And I know you're fired up, but this isn't a last-second loss, and he's upset about it. You were getting trounced the entire day, and I know you weren't in a good mood. You just can't do it. It's not a win. There's no way, and I fully expect that a Mike Elko, who's sharp, is going to come out and walk back those comments and say, listen, there's just a small faction of these great fans over at Texags that do it, okay? That's what he had to do. He probably should have already put something out.
1: But you gave them life. All those people want is to be recognized.
0: It's like hecklers.
1: You're supposed to have your blinders on, and you're supposed to be able to block out the noise. You showed that you don't. And that's not just something that affects the head coach. The team's hearing that, too.
0: And anytime you give a heckler any type of information or any type of attention, it's only going to get 500 times worse. And in essence, all you did was give every single person that posts on a message board who's just craving to be legitimized and get some notoriety, Elko just handed them a golden pass. Brutal, to say the least.
1: I believe we call that rat poison.
0: many different ways. Sean Payton had some rat poison talking about what the play calling this week, the Broncos head coach.
2: Well, I think I'm still one of them, right? That was a good storyline for us. It was because I honestly felt it was going to help us. Like, I wouldn't have done that. I wouldn't have done it if I didn't think that's how unique I think he is. And, yeah, it was because I honestly thought standing back as the head coach, it would help us.
0: Okay, walk me through. I'm not unfamiliar with what Sean Payton was talking about here, CC. What was it?
1: So he took back play calling duties. This was the first time in a long time that Sean Payton is one of the best to ever call plays in the NFL. Gave up play calling. Davis Webb, the offensive coordinator for the Broncos, was calling plays throughout the first four games of the season, but there's been some offensive regression. They showed some promise early, but then the offense hits a wall. They're not running the ball effectively. The scoring drops significantly. There's just, like, not enough rhythm, I would say, with the explosive plays they generate. So Sean Payton did the most predictable thing that anybody could have seen from a mile away, and he took back play calling duties. And what he was talking about there in just shielding a young offensive coordinator, he went a step further to say that Davis Webb's going to be a head coach one day. He has all the ingredients and tools to do that, but this is going to be something that he can look back on as, you know, a learning moment that helped then project or, I guess, propel the next step of his career.
0: It's got to be tough, and I go back and, I mean, Jimbo Fisher used to do that all the time. I'm going to give it up, play calling, back and forth. We've seen Brent Venables do that. Clark Lee's done it at Vanderbilt on the collegiate level. You know who is, I think, one of the best play callers and offensive minds in college football? Will Stein. When he was an offensive coordinator at Oregon, you know what he did? He's like, I need to be more of a CEO. I'm going to give the keys to Joe Sloan and call those plays. And guess what? Joe Sloan called a brilliant game last night, and that's the reason why the former LSU offensive coordinator got a little bit revenge over his former squad in that victory in overtime. All right, one last one. Aaron Rodgers, believe it or not, finally said something, got out of his shell and really said something that got the media talking this week.
3: Aaron, are plays coming in a little later than you would like? Is that something you would, one of the things you'd like to see going forward?
4: I'm not going to touch that one.
5: Does that include the interaction with Mike about how to get him in quicker?
4: Yeah, Mike and I have talked.
5: Ironed out?
4: It's always ironed out.
6: So is that just the normal way you guys communicate?
4: Sometimes, yeah.
6: Have you found it to be effective?
4: Yeah. We've had a lot of success together.
1: You know, I curse at my brother, too. We always yell at each other, and then you come back.

0: back and it's kumbaya. So I guess everything's fine after the, I'll call it not even a perceived meltdown. It was an absolute meltdown between Aaron Rodgers hating the play call against the Cleveland Browns and Mike McCarthy saying something to the effect of, he's such a nincompoop on the sideline.
1: That's an underrated
0: word. Yes, everything's fine.
1: Word.
0: It's a great word.
1: Nincompoop.
0: I call you it all the
1: How
0: time.
1: How do you spell nincompoop? Try to spell
0: N-I-N-
1: I'm going to write this down. Hold on.
0: N-C-O-M-P-E-T-E-R-B-U-R-N-S. No, sorry.
1: Thank you.
0: Yeah, sorry.
1: I think, is nincompoop,
0: walked right
1: into P-O-O-T at the end? Is it poot?
0: You know, it's kind of like people say Clemson. There's no P in Clemson, but Clemson.
1: Okay, I will Google it in the break. Cordy Cronin, the nincompoop Peter Burns here on Best Week Ever. All right, we hand out our Billy Cesspools of the week and also who had a great week as well. 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
1: This is a great team win. I think this is a big one for us moving forward as we go deeper into Big Ten play. 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
3: Cody Cronin, Peter Burns. Welcome back to Best Week Ever on ESPN Radio. We were just talking about, remember earlier in the year they were clowning Los Angeles fans, you know, the USC fans weren't showing up. But the job that USC has done, the job obviously what Bob Chesney has done over at UCLA, people might have to start paying attention out there in Cali. All right, we have like 45 different nominees for the Best and the Worst Week Ever award for this week. So let's get into it early. We start with the bottom of the barrel.
4: I want to be the best of the worst.
5: Who had the worst week ever?
6: Oh, no, this is terrible.
3: The Florida Gators started the season, Courtney, 4-0, and they did it with some swagger. John Summerall, who I love, won at Troy, won at Tulane, hits the ground running, just absolutely dismantles Ole Miss. And you're thinking, oh, my goodness. I mean, you know, there are even takes to saying, hey, if they win one more, we're going to talk about them as like the 2019 LSU Tigers. Well, oh, might talk about them like the 2020 LSU Tigers that didn't bode very well as they fall 38-19, and this is back-to-back just belt-to-booty beatdowns that the Gators have had. And I can't remember more of a Dr. Jekyll and Mr. Hyde team over the first couple of weeks. Sometimes it happens when you lose your starting quarterback, but Jaden Ball was nowhere. Aaron Filo was nowhere. Lenore Sellers and the Gamecocks just took it to them down in the swamp.
7: Did we buy too much into John Summerall too early?
3: Yes, but that's what we do. But, I mean, how could you not with the way the press conferences were? I mean, there was a little bit of...
7: Should that stuff have mattered? Because everything was the best of the best or the absolute bottom of the barrel. There was no happy medium. And I think he learned a lesson in a lot of this, the last 2 weeks particularly, that you got to be at cruising altitude at all times. Can't get too high, can't get too low, because that program and the offensive records it was setting early

0: the season, those first 4 weeks. Look at it now. Leveled off.
1: All right. Worst of the worst nominee for you is?
0: I'll put the White Sox in there. I'm not a White Sox fan, but it was really cool being in Chicago when both teams for a hot second were in the playoffs, and the White Sox had a 2-0 lead on the Guardians. And as we talked about with Buster Olney earlier in the show, pitching ran out of it. Mm-hmm. Munetaka Murakami, after having an incredible rookie season, no-showed in Game 5. Still an incredible turnaround from where they were 2 years ago, and being a 100-loss team to being in the ALDS, but just a rough one after they lose 3 straight.
1: Worst of the worst for me, and you're going to see it on social media a lot, is right after Kentucky pulls off an unbelievable victory against LSU. The ESPN cameras cut to Lane Kiffin walking off the sidelines. You could tell whenever the crowd stormed the field, of course, everybody wants to be a part of it. And then people start running up to Lane Kiffin. There's a couple of idiots right behind him throwing up the middle finger, and you could tell their phone is right in front of them, so they're doing it for the social media clout. And listen, Lane Kiffin might have just turned to the guys and goes, hey, guys, make sure you tag me on social media, right? Like, he is the ultimate social media clout guy and has done it for many years. But I hated that look. And because there were so many great fans in Lexington that properly cheered Kentucky in that unbelievable victory. Don't let 4 idiots looking for some social media clout be the ones that kind of ruin it all, because I've felt like that was such a big victory for Kentucky. I don't want to get it sullied by just a 0.001% of the fan base.
0: I just don't think that Kentucky has any dog in the fight against Lane Kiffin. I understand he's an easy target and he's a punching bag.
1: I hate it, but I could have understood it if it was Ole Miss and had...
0: Sure.
1: After what had happened, but Kentucky, no. It was just a bad look. What else you got on the bad looks this week?
0: Worst week for the NFL as a whole. Fans losing an icon. Mike Ditka passing away Friday at the age of 86 years old. Just a larger-than-life figure that there'll never be another one of. Sure, you have great coaches, you have great play callers, you have great leaders, but the way that Mike Ditka did it, not only as a coach in the NFL, but also as a player revolutionizing the tight end position in the 1960s. Remember, that was a time when tight ends, all they did was run block.
1: Yep.
0: He's the one who exposed defenses to figuring out this is what happens when you have a dynamic pass catcher who's not a wide receiver. And he will sorely be missed, certainly in Chicago, but league-wide too.
1: Well said. I hope Ben Johnson today wears the old-school Dicka sweater on the sidelines. That'd be awesome. My last one real quick, Nebraska and Matt Rhule. It has been over a decade now since Nebraska had a win over a top 25 opponent, and that's the same with Matt Rhule. They had Indiana dead to rights in the fourth quarter, but Josh Hoover and Kurt Cignetti go on and win that ball game. All right, let's flip it to the best of the best, shall we? You're
2: simply the best. Who had the best week ever?
0: UCLA football, 5-0, the top of the Big Ten, along with Indiana, with Ohio State. And the best part about yesterday's game, because offense was optional, it really was not a very pretty watch. Did you see what they were doing in the fourth quarter?
1: No.
0: Before the fourth quarter starts at Oregon, they play the song Shout. It's the TV timeout, and you know the stadium gets into it, just like at Florida they do Won't Back Down, et cetera, et cetera. The UCLA football players were going bananas on the sideline to the stadium hype song, and apparently all week in practice they had been playing Shout and been dancing to it. This is a part of the MO of what makes them a fun team and a team right now that is absolutely in the conversation to be a CFP contender.
1: Amazing. How about college basketball blue bloods of the mid-70s? Indiana, UCLA, Kentucky right now. These are teams that are making a run in college football, and I love it, CeCe. Who else you got?
0: Marvin Harrison Jr. And the reason he's in best is because apparently he's going to be traded.
1: Oh, yeah.
0: Where, you might ask? I have no clue. Nobody does. Apparently, the only people who know are the Arizona Cardinals. It was reported yesterday he's going to be traded, but TBD on destination, I believe, we'll find out today.
1: Is this just a PR release? Like, hey, like, why would you? I don't understand
0: weird.
1: That.
0: I've never seen something like that before.
1: Is it like a bidding war? Like, hey, we're putting this up on eBay
0: think it's fake?
1: I think it may be an auction.
0: You think that it's like, okay, we're going to trade him, and then like teams are going to get in and be like, wait, are we trading?

0: for it?
1: Give us a call.
0: I'm Ron Burgundy.
1: CeCe, great job today. Have a great game covering the Packers and Bears. I'm Peter Burns. This has been Best Week Ever on ESPN Radio.
2: 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Confidence is soaring in New England following a huge road win in Buffalo. Now the Patriots face another tough test as Kirk Cousins and the 3-1 Las Vegas Raiders come to town. 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
1: Right at all. If the Lions have any backbone after getting humbled Sunday night to a Carolina team missing a billion players, then you should not believe in this team moving forward. Like, I do believe going into the bye when everybody predicted the Lions would be 4-1, they're staring at the possibility of 2-3 if they happen to lose. They're a 5.5-point favorite. They should win. But I don't have any more gimme games for the Lions. Like, after the first game of the season, Tyler Shuck lit him up. I'm like, okay, Buffalo's coming up next. That's not going to go well. And it did not. But then you thought, hey, man, we got to bounce back against the Jets of all teams. And you almost did not. And then, oh, God, you got a gimme in Carolina. Carolina's missing so many players. And you lost. So I can't even imagine what's going to happen today. Usually when there's a full week of negativity, usually when things are at their lowest, usually when everybody's second-guessing the team, that's when you step up and perform. But I would love to hear from you. And we got a lot. We're on till 1 o'clock. Greg Hessen doesn't know it yet, but I'm going to beg him to put some audio in about what happened last night with the Wings. Did you hear that Montreal Bell Center? They were chanting, "We want Larkin." Although maybe it was like this. "We want Larkin." Todd McClellan sick and tired of it. Dylan Larkin was taken aback by it. We'll get into that, I do promise. And then, of course, Pat Fitzgerald lost his mind yesterday when a call went against him and he gave everybody the bird. I mean, I think he was giving the officials the bird. But I'm curious, do people like this? We'll get into that as well. But I want to start with the Lions. And yes, I just kind of just hurled myself right into it. I didn't say, how was your Saturday night? I didn't say, are you amazed the Guardians found a way to come back from 2-0 to the White Sox? I didn't say any of that stuff. We'll just hop right into it. Later on in the show, by the way, I do have a Dan Campbell specific topic, and I'm so curious why people feel the way they do. But I want to start off with your gauge of confidence. I don't believe in this team at all. I'm not saying they can't win. I still expect them to win. But I quickly check myself. Last week, going into the game, I and everybody else was like, you get right this night. You get right tonight. And it was glaring how bad things were. So I look at this game as the season. And it sounds asinine to say, especially if I take it back to the start of the season. If I were to tell you, well, you know, that Arizona game is going to be the linchpin game. That's going to be the game that really decides your fate. You would say, like, dude, stop smoking crack. That's what you would say. But I feel this way. If they can't get off the turf, if they can't show some semblance of a defense, especially after Shep was questioned by Will Birchfield and was all defiant at the podium, if they can't do any of this, if they can't score in the first couple drives offensively, then yeah, I don't believe in this team and they're not going anywhere. Is it insane to believe that today's performance is how they're going to do the rest of the year? 248-539-9797. You could text us at the exact same number. You know, I was listening to the show before. Boomer and Valeni. You know, Mike works here. I don't know if you knew that. And they were talking about the Jets and what a bad week it was for the Jets. And the Jets this week against the resurgent Browns team are actually only a 1.5-point dog. And both those guys were taking the Jets because the whole up-down theory in the NFL, which the guy I usually work with, Wojo, made famous. Usually when things are at their lowest, usually when you believe things are dead, that's when they come back and show you there's still life. So I want to say I believe today. I want to say the Lions have a great effort defensively. I want to say they find a way to stop Jacoby Brissett. I do. But I don't believe it until I see it. So I'm curious, how do you feel about this team right now? We'll get into some stats as well. We'll get you up to the Lions pre-game show with Rico and Costa from Buffalo Wild Wings. But I'm dying to know how you see this game. Because this is the season. Could you imagine if you happen to lose this game and you enter the bye 2-3 and you have losses against Buffalo? No big deal.

0: Jacksonville, Carolina banged up, and Arizona. And by the way, the Lions have yet to win a road game this year. Now, granted, it's been four games, but it's still a quarter of the season. So is it crazy to say this game today pretty much determines if they have life the remainder of the season? They haven't played any NFC North teams yet. That comes in 2 weeks when Green Bay comes to town. By the way, Bears go to Green Bay today, so that's going to be interesting to watch. But where do you stand? I've sensed throughout the week doing shows, fans are about to jump off the cliff. The proverbial cliff, of course. Fans are convinced this team's not very good. I would probably agree with them. But if they come back today and they hold Arizona to 20 points and you put up 45 and you're feeling good about life heading into the bye, then you probably do feel different. Or I'm watching actually Fox 2 here in the studio. I see Calvin Shepard talking to the media. Is he going to be gone? If you give up 35 to 40, can you really fire somebody mid-season again if you're Dan Campbell? Who replaces Shep? It's not like Campbell, like he did against Washington, is going to pop on the bifocals and start calling plays. He's an offensive dude, not a defensive dude. You know this. There's so many different plots and storylines heading into today. And what should be just a ho-hum, go into the desert and beat the living pulp out of a bad Cardinals team, it's now a referendum game. Do you buy that? Jay in Walled Lake, you're on 97.1. What's going on, Jay?
1: Hey, how you doing, Rieger?
0: Good, man.
1: Hey, I just want to say really quick, man, I don't have any faith in this Lions team. I'm just going to be honest. They've been playing atrocious these last couple of weeks. And, you know, one of the things that fans could always pride the Lions about was is that they were tough and you knew that they were going to play as hard as they could. They just seemed like they have lost that spark. It seemed like some of the coordinator from Calvin Shepard. Yeah. It just seemed like they don't have any plan to win. He don't have an identity. He don't know what he wants to do with that defense. And, I mean, we've discussed that earlier in the week. So, I mean, we were always talking about the last place schedule the Lions were going to play and how much it should be better for them. And, you know, this should be like a get-right year for them. It don't seem like it's going to be that way anymore. And with McBride down there and how tough the Arizona Cardinals play.
0: Yes.
1: I'm not just going to say that this is a gimme game for the Lions.
0: No, Jay, I mean, those really don't exist anymore. Like we kept saying, get right games against the Jets, get right game against the Cardinals. Those don't exist anymore. This defense has proven that's impossible. But something you hit on, and I think you're dead on, like they are different. They don't have that physicality. They don't have the so-called grit. Like everything that was in their DNA during the glory years, which is what, 2.5 seasons from 22 at the end to 24.
1: It's gone.
0: That all seems to be missing. It really does.
1: It's gone. You know, and it seemed like that we used to look at teams like Arizona, Carolina, and those teams like, okay, these games, we know we're going to get right. Now teams are doing that with the Lions. Now teams are looking at them like, okay, if we can attack that secondary, if we can attack their linebackers with a deep shot maybe or over the field or even with the tight end, we know we can beat this team. And let's be honest, McBride is one of the best tight ends in the game right now, and especially on third down where the Lions have the worst defense on third down. So, you know, this is going to be a big problem. And I think that – I really think that the Cardinals are going to win this game. You know, I just don't
0: think – that would be catastrophic. That really would.
1: Win.
0: I mean, but listen, I felt the same way about the Carolina Panthers last week. I really did. I thought to myself, oh, okay, Carolina could win, but there's no way they do win. And then they find a way to win in very depressing fashion. But like, Jay, if you look at the Cardinals this year, they beat the Chargers, but everybody beats the Chargers. Then they got eviscerated by the Seahawks. But in the game since, they scored 30 against the Niners and lost 36-30, and they scored 24 against the Giants and lost by 12. So they're not a good team by any means, but I guess you could say they're a tad scrappy.
1: Exactly, and we were looking the same way. We were looking the same way like the Carolina Panthers, especially with them missing a lot of players.
0: Yes.
1: And they somehow still went out there and dominated. Not just beat the Lions, but they dominated the Lions.
0: Jay, and here it is again today. They're missing their left tackle. They're missing pieces of their offensive line. I know nobody thinks anything of Marvin Harrison, but he's not playing because they're looking to trade him. So the Lions are getting breaks with personnel and injuries. Can they take advantage?
1: Still can't capitalize.
0: We'll see.
1: Still can't capitalize.
0: So you're predicting a loss.

0: I don't think they. Yeah, I'm predicting the loss. I'm going to say something like 26-25 or like 28-25, something like that.
1: I got to tell you, if they only give up 28, I feel that's a victory.
0: Yeah, right, exactly. Hopefully it isn't anything over 30, but we'll see. Thank you for having me on.
1: Jay, good to talk to you, my man. Always a pleasure to hear from you. 248-539-9797. Is it fair to call this a referendum game? Is it fair to call this pivotal? Is it fair to think if the Lions lose this game, your season's pretty much done? If you win this game, at least you still have hope. It's crazy. It's the Cardinals. It's week 5. But that's where we find ourselves. Am I wrong about this? We'll get to the calls. A lot of people want to talk. Later on in the program, I got to bring it up. The Montreal Canadian fans chanting, "We want Larkin." And Todd McClellan's admission about what the hell's going on with the Red Wings. I mean, we're not going to spend a lot of time on it considering it's Sunday and the Lions do play today and the NFL kicks off like now with the Europe game. But still, it needs to be brought up. 97.1.
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101, Rieger hanging out with you. Happy Sunday, everybody. It's a little rainy, but that's okay. Tomorrow it's supposed to be 70. I'll take that. Asking you, is this, in about 6 hours, a referendum game? Do you believe the Lions are capable

0: I felt the same way I feel about this game, they've lost, or they've almost lost. So I do believe you lose today, your season's done. 2-3 going into the bye. You think that's too much? You think I'm being too harsh? Is it a referendum game? 248-539-9797. You could text us at the exact same number. A little later on in the program, I have a specific question about Dan Campbell. Let's go to Richard in Detroit. You're on 97.1. What's going on, Richard?
1: Hey, Mr. Reeder. Thanks for taking the call. First time listening to you.
0: Thank
1: you. Love your commentary.
0: Thank you.
1: I'm tired of the Ford family ownership. I'm tired of the Honolulu Blue. I'm tired of the coaching staff and GM. I'm tired of Goff's three-yard passes when we need 12 for a first down. I'm tired of the celebrations in the end zone when they haven't won crap. I'm just tired. It's time to rebuild with experienced coaches and GMs.
0: Well, what do you mean by rebuild, though? Like, for instance, you just signed all your elite players, so I don't think this team is going anywhere. Richard, the other thing, too, is you better hope like hell this works out, because I don't think any changes are coming anytime soon. Like, this belief that Brad or Dan could be on the hot seat, I don't buy that for a second.
1: Well, let me answer your question. The first time in 50 years the Ford family opened up their wallet, the money was spent wrong. Now we don't have money to go out and get free agencies or get players. We got to rely on the draft. We need experienced coaches and GMs that know how to build a team, that say, okay, this is our defensive scheme. This is the players we need. Let's go out and get these players. We just don't pay a bunch of good players the highest salaries in the league and say, all right, go out and win with good players. We need a plan. There is no plan.
0: Oh, Richard, I appreciate the call. I mean, listen, they have like $60 million in cap space. They could go out and get whoever they want. They could have traded for Joey Porter. They didn't. For whatever reason, allegedly they were in on the trade. They decided not to make the deal. Dallas got him instead. And it's funny because Dallas just lost to Tampa and Porter did not play on Thursday night. The point is, they could go out and bolster this defense. They could go out and help it. They haven't yet. A lot of people believe they still will. But I do wonder if they lose today, which I still have them winning, I think. But if they lose today, then there's no reason to trade for anybody, because your season is pretty much, for all given purposes, over. Is that fair? 248-539-9797. I got a couple quick texts. Somebody says, Lions by 10 points today. Rieger, book it. I'm good with that. Here's another one. Bold-ass prediction. Shepard is gone no matter what happens today. Oz Smith's Creek. There's no way. I don't even think he's gone if they give up 30-some points. Who are you replacing him with? They got one guy on the staff, O'Neal, that is the assistant coach, and he's the safeties coach. He used to be a DC for Cleveland. Does he get the gig? I guess it depends on what you believe. How bad is it truly? Is it Shep's fault? Is it the player's fault? Is it Campbell's fault? Is it Holmes' fault? Who deserves the bulk of the blame? And does one win save it all? Harry from Connecticut. This is a sphincter-tightener game. And if we don't win, I will need adult underwear. That's fair. Doesn't it feel like we've been here before, though? Doesn't it feel like all the fun of the last 2.5 seasons, and when I say the last, I guess I mean before last season, it's all done. Like, if you go back to the Ravens game, remember they Monday Night Football last season, they went to Baltimore and they absolutely pummeled the Ravens. Do you remember this? Of course you do. They went 38-31. Life was good. You thought the team was good. But if you go back to that game, the Lions are 6-11 since. So all the specialness, all the grit, all the physicality, it's gone. Now, I'm not saying the season's done, but this is a big game. I got a couple more texts. People are angry. See, why are you angry at me? What did I do? I just came in and told you my feelings. Am I supposed to say, oh, man, the sun is shining bright? Like, I heard Gator the other day, Friday, I was listening to

0: the midday show, Doug and Scott. And Gator said he still believes the Lions are going to win the division. He said that he doesn't believe in the Vikings. And he doesn't believe in the Bears, too. They're too inconsistent. See, I don't believe that at all. I think when you've seen 4 weeks of really bad defense, the worst defense in football, not to mention the worst defense maybe historically through four games, I think it's only normal to question. But if you think they win today, I would agree with you. They should win today. If you think the season still has the ability to end special, that's where I draw the line. I don't think you have that ability anymore. How about this one? Jeff, you should quit your job because you're terrible. My goodness gracious. Why is everybody so negative? Why is everybody so mean? Lions will lose this game. Shep will get fired and put Campbell and Holmes on the hot seat, forcing Holmes to make a splash move at the deadline. Yeah, I don't think they're on the hot seat even if they lose. I think they would have to miss the playoffs again just to be considered on the hot seat. But we've gone over this. We've gone over this. Both their contracts are up after the 27 season. So you can't send them into next year if they're employed, which they will be employed, without a contract, or at least on the last year of their contract. You can't make them lame ducks. So I would assume you're going to give them a contract. Those guys aren't going anywhere. Not anytime soon, I don't believe. My goodness. Greg, what have I done? Why are people so angry? These texts this morning. Did I come in too hot? Is that what happened? Somebody says coming in too hot. Is that what I did? Did I misread the situation? I think this is a big game. We'll get back to the calls, I promise. But I think this is a massive game that I did not intend to be a massive game at the start of the year.
1: It is a big game. I agree with you.
0: But I get this. Jeff, you're annoying, so it's easy to get mad at you. Stephen Livonia. Man. Can we start over? Do you want me to just say, hey, guys, just happy to be playing football? So where you at? We'll get to the calls, I promise. And I want to add a layer if I can. Do you believe this is a referendum game? Do you believe you got to win for the season still to be on the tracks? Do you believe they will win? On paper, this is a get-right game. Up-down theory tells you they should pummel Arizona. They've just went through maybe the most negative week since Campbell and Holmes have started winning. Tell me I'm wrong about that. Like, they lost to the Packers last year in week one, if you remember, at Lambeau. And man, everybody freaked out about the offensive line. The next week, they put up 52 on the Chicago Bears. And they jumped out to a 4-1 start before, obviously, they had issues. This week, I've never seen anything like it under Campbell and Holmes since they turned it around. Everybody's second-guessing everybody. People are throwing Holmes under the bus. People want Shep gone. People hate the players. People are blaming Sheila. There is one person I haven't heard as much blame for. I'll tell you who that person is and why I think he probably deserves some. We'll get to that next. We'll take some of your calls. Is this a referendum game? How big is this one? It feels huge. And I would not have counted on that at the start of the season. 97-1.
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1: All right, 97-1. I'm here for you. I am. Even though, my goodness, people are attacking me. What have I done except for giving you my opinion? Scott and Carlton, Jeff, you need to jump off the station broadcast tower. I'm just kidding. Texters are frustrated, and you're catching more flack than usual. The ones getting mad at Rieger are the fans who have haven't accepted this isn't the same team as 2024. No, I mean, you might be right, and that's totally fine. But I'm curious where your confidence is with this team. How big of a game is this game coming up in about 5.5 hours? Now, I want to read this text, and I think it's a great text. However, I disagree wholeheartedly. Somebody says, I just heard you say, quote, if they lose, their season is over, unquote. That is the most irresponsible comment from a radio host ever. There is still 12 games left after today. No one has ever had a successful season after starting 2-3. Wake up, Captain Negative. All right, I want to focus on this very quickly. Is their season technically over if they lose today? No. By the way, I do think they're going to find a way to win today. I do. I do think they'll hopefully bounce back after a god-awful performance on Sunday night. But you're telling me you feel good about this team making the postseason, sitting at 2-3 at the bye against a last place schedule? See, this is where I feel you need to wake up a little bit. You say I need to wake up. I think you might need to wake up. Listen, I guess I'm not a master at comebacks because I'm using your own words against you. But hold on. Let me explain. We'll get to the calls too, I promise. Let me explain. If they lose today, they're 2-3, potentially having to fire their DC. If they lose today, that's losses to the Bills. Cool. A Carolina team missing everybody and a Cardinals team that is bad. Are they gritty? Sure. Do they have talent? Every NFL team does, but they're bad. All right. Sitting over there at 1-3. So if they were to lose today after Sunday, going into the bye, yes, it feels like the season is over. And when I say over, could they flirt with the postseason? I mean, I guess. Do you expect them to make the playoffs? They have yet to hit the teeth of their schedule. Yeah, do they have a gimme against Miami coming up? Maybe. Do they have a game against the Titans? Sure. That Falcons game all of a sudden doesn't look like a gimme anymore, does it? And you have yet to play the NFC North. So while you might be looking at it as, hey, they can really make hay by playing the NFC North, I would look at it as it's going to be a really long season. So is the season technically over if they lose today? No. They'll still play out the remainder of the year. But you know, and I know, they're more than likely not going to make the postseason. There is a huge difference between 3-2 and 2-3. Massive. But more than anything, you got to prove you can stop somebody. This is Arizona and Carolina. Bryce Young just got done throwing another touchdown to Tet McMillan. So yes, it's over, in my opinion, if you lose today. Now, I do believe they're going to win. Barely. But I don't know that they're capable of going up and belt to ass like they used to. Remember last year when they beat up the Bears 52 to whatever it was? Do you remember the year before where they absolutely pummeled the Jags by 100? Remember those games? I don't know. Remember Kirby Joseph in the locker room saying belt to ass? And if teams are not prepared, we're going to beat them by a billion? This is not that same team anymore. And if they are, they got to prove it, don't they? I got one more text, and then I want to bring up something else, and then we go back to the phones. This text says the following. Hey, Jeff, it's not just you're annoying. You're ugly. Your voice is terrible, and your opinions are awful. Besides that, have a, and then it ends. Oh,

That's a tough day. Tough day at the office. 248-539-9797. You can text us at the exact same number if you want to get involved. I want to bring something else up. Because I talked about this very quickly on Friday. It was right before Red Wings hockey. Before the Wings lost 6-3 to Seattle on Friday night. But I was thinking about this. The majority of people getting blamed for this 2-2 start, the majority of people getting blame are obviously Brad Holmes. He deserves blame. There's this belief he hasn't done enough, especially in the secondary. Obviously, Kelvin Shepherd getting blame. You know, he is currently captaining one of the worst defenses, not just in football, but maybe in NFL history through the quarter mark. He's getting blame. But you know the one guy not getting blame, and it is not my goal to get this man blamed, but I'm just curious why it is how it is Dan Campbell. And on Friday, I did this topic only for 45 minutes, and the phone lines lit up. And the one realization I had from what I was talking to people about is that people don't blame Dan for anything. Now, I would disagree. Dan Campbell, in a Super Bowl win year, is that fair? Like, they thought they could win a Super Bowl this year. Maybe they do. I doubt it, but maybe they do. But Dan Campbell decided to bring Kelvin Shepherd back. Dan Campbell, in a year that you're supposed to win it all, brought a second-year DC back who, let's be honest, you blamed injuries last year and not the defense, and the offensive line was probably the bigger problem. But if you knew you were going to try to win a Super Bowl, if you knew you were going to make a run this season, don't you think you probably needed a better DC? Is that fair? I think it is. But Campbell brought his guy Shep back. And since bringing Kelvin Shepherd back, it's been awful. The Lions of total defense, they're 32 of 32 teams. In pass defense, they're 32 of 32. Third down defense, 32 of 32. First down reception percentage allowed, 32 of 32. Scrimmage plays against, 32 of 32. Total EPA against, 32 of 32. Big plays by pass, 32 of 32. Big plays by run, 32 of 32. Pass touchdowns allowed, 32 of 32. That's pretty bad. Dead last at the cellar in every category. And Campbell brought him back. Usually when you're in a Super Bowl window, usually you go out and get yourself a veteran defensive coordinator, especially if you're an offensive guy. See, this isn't last year when you fired John Morton in the middle of the season and then Dan Campbell had the ability to call plays. He put on the bifocals, looked like Captain Bifocal, and he beat Washington by 100. You remember this, of course. This is different. If you fire Shep, you got nobody to take over. You got Jim O'Neill, the assistant head coach. He was a DC in Cleveland. I would assume he would get the duties. But if you look at other head coaches that are offensive minded, they went out if they believe they can win a Super Bowl and they hire veteran DCs. Steve Spagnuolo, Brian Flores, Vic Fangio, Chris Shula, Vance Joseph, just to name a couple. Dan Campbell didn't even give Kelvin Shepherd anybody to lean on. This staff doesn't have an assistant, a consultant, a veteran guy that's been around forever that Shep can lean on when things go awry. So I kind of feel maybe you're setting Shep up for failure. So Campbell brought Shep back. He didn't really support Shep with other defensive minds in a Super Bowl year. And now if you have to fire Kelvin Shepherd, which that's the scuttlebutt, I'm not quite sure I believe it, but the scuttlebutt is if you lose today, you got to fire the DC. Even Dan Campbell alluded to it. He said it will be a bye and he won't be drinking out of a fire hydrant, meaning he'll have time to sit down and figure it all out. Win, lose, whatever, 5 weeks in, right? If Dan Campbell does have to fire Shep, hear me out. That's Aubrey Pleasance, the defensive backs coach he fired midseason. He also fired Anthony Lynn after

0: after the first season. He fired John Morton as well last season. And then you're going to fire Calvin Shepard. And then I'm supposed to believe that Dan Campbell can do the job. Dan Campbell is capable like he used to be. Ivan Campbell struggles building his staff, which is huge because when you hit crossroads and roadblocks like you're currently facing, you got to have guys to lean on. And I hate to bring up Aaron Glenn and Ben Johnson, but damn, Dan could lean on those guys. Here's that side of the football. Take care of it. You don't have that right now. But the one guy that gets no blame is Dan Campbell. Everybody's blaming everybody and their uncle. I see J-Mo getting blame. I see Goff getting blame. I see St. Brown getting blame. I don't see any blame for Dan Campbell. I'm curious why that is. I don't know that Dan's capable of hiring a staff. Furthermore, I gave you the stat. Since the Baltimore game last year, this team is 6-11. The magic seems to have worn off. Now, I'm not saying to fire Dan Campbell or Brad Holmes or anybody else, but I do find it interesting that I could watch a team like Carolina that was missing everybody. I mean, they're missing their two starting cornerbacks, J.C. Horn and Mike Jackson. They lost Jalen Phillips during the course of that game. They were missing another person on the defensive line. So their defense was decimated, and they held the Lions to 26 points. If the Lions defense could hold anybody to 26 points, and I guess they did to the Jets, so maybe it's a bad comment, you'd be pretty impressed. Hell, if they held the Cardinals today to 26, I think we would all celebrate. Why doesn't Campbell get any of the blame for bringing Shep back? Campbell came in last place last year. Nobody ever mentions that. I hear so much angst towards every other member of the Lions, but Dan Campbell always comes out scot-free. And we'll get to the calls, I promise. But I brought this up on Friday, and I took call after call after call telling me I don't know what I'm talking about. Dan Campbell's a great coach. And that I should drop it. I heard Mark Ryan yesterday. I think Mark does a great job. He's mowing my lawn. By the way, my lawn looks amazing. I got the Halloween inflatables up. I just went to buy some Mums. My house looks immaculate. I want you to drive by. I'm going to give you the address so you can drive by and look how great my landscaping looks. My house has never looked better. Anyway, besides the point. So I'm listening to Mark as I'm mowing the lawn yesterday, and he brings up this topic about how he was standing in the shower. And then he did urge people not to view him or mentally have a mental image of him naked in the shower. But he said he stood in the shower for a half hour, pondering if he had it all over to do again, would he choose Ben over Dan? And the answer is yes, of course. But of course, at the moment, that's impossible to say or do, considering you're coming off a 15-2 season. Nobody wanted to get rid of Dan Campbell, and I don't even know that anybody wants to get rid of him now. And I'm not actually suggesting you do get rid of him. But yes, of course. Mark said he would take Dan. We had a lot of callers call up, it sounded like, and they said they too would take Dan. Of course, the answer is probably Ben. But of all the issues the Lions have gone through, I feel Campbell doesn't get any of the blame, but everybody else does. So I wanted to throw that in. We got a lot of people that want to talk. It's been my bad. I haven't got to you quick enough. I'll do that next. 97.1.
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2: Payment due.
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13: All right, got a couple things out there. 248-539-9797. It's game day. Is this a referendum game? Do the Lions have to win, and even win big, dare I say, to prove to you, the fans of Detroit, that this team is still capable of special things? I did make the comment, if you lose today, it feels like the season's over. Do you buy that? People, of course, took issue with that. And then the second part of it is, I've heard blame for Shep. I've heard blame for Brad. I've heard blame up and down ownership with the Lions as well. But the one guy I feel that doesn't get any blame, and he brought Shep back, and he has really struggled to build a staff, and some of the in-game decisions have not been up to par, is Campbell. Why is that? Can we talk about Dan the same way we talk about Brad? If you look at PFF, and I did this, by the way, and this might not make everybody happy, but if you look at your secondary, they all have, for the most part, with the exception of Ennis Rakestraw, average PFF

0: grades. Now, if you don't like PFF, I don't know that I can help you. But like, for instance, DJ Reed is a 50. He's average. Chuck Clark is a 70. That's above average. Ennis Rakestraw, 29. That ain't good. Christian Isian, a 78. Pretty good. Although I thought he struggled a lot last game. Rock Yassin, who's now injured, not going to play today. He's a 42. Anyway, my point is that these grades are not great. Nobody would ever say they are. However, they're not the worst in the league. PFF grades the Lions secondary players out as average players. So when you have average players, but your defense as a whole is the worst in the NFL at covering anybody, it's on the coaching. Is that fair? And Campbell brought back the coach. I feel like every other team looking to win a Super Bowl does everything they can to make every unit as strong as possible. And you brought back Shep. Why? So can we talk about Dan the same way we talk about Brad? You're going to say no. I'm curious why that answer is. Henry in Detroit, you're on 97.1. Sorry for making you hold so long. Henry, what's going on?
1: I'm just stepping outside for a second. I'm still quite forward. Yeah, how you doing?
0: Hey, man, how are you?
1: Yeah, good, good, good. This is a realization that I came to, I don't know, maybe a season ago, maybe a little bit
0: all right,
1: longer than that. But I've long held that Dan Campbell, to cross sports lines, he's our Rick Carlisle.
0: Okay.
1: Right?
0: Now, he's the guy, he's the guy to get you to the next guy that wins you a championship.
1: Right. He's a foundation builder. He's a rah-rah guy. And that's what you needed. We were in the dumps. We were awful.
0: I agree.
1: You needed someone to come in and change the attitude. But he's our Brian Murray. He's our Rick Carlisle. He's not the Scotty Bowman that people want him to be. He's not the Larry Brown. I think to get to the next level, we're going to need a next level of coach. Let me ask you something. When's the last time you looked at Dan Campbell and thought, man, he really out-exed and old?
0: No, Henry.
1: Henry,
0: listen, I hate to keep comparing him to Ben Johnson, but you know that relationship and comparison will never die until both coaches are out of the league. We Detroiters will do that forever, but Henry, I agree with you. When's the last time he schemed somebody open and you're like, wow? Like with Ben, it happened on a weekly basis. With Ben, you got those crazy trick plays every week. Now, that offense, for the most part, that of course Dan oversees, seems rather predictable.
1: But what does Dan specialize in? I thought this ever since they hired him. Again, love
0: I'll tell you what he specializes in.
1: Love his grit. He's a rah-rah.
0: Now, Henry, he's exactly what you just said he is. Like, and hear me out. And you can tell you, if I'm being unfair, tell me, please. When you call a quarterback a system quarterback, that's a knock, is it not? I'm telling you, you can only be good in a certain system, and you by yourself stink. That's pretty much what I'm telling you. When you call Dan a CEO, that pretty much a knock too, but maybe real, because think about it. He's a great culture builder, which a young, hungry team needs. Bunch of guys that haven't made their money yet. You know, he can establish the grit. But now, Henry, I think you're dead on. You need the next guy, maybe, to get you to the next level now that these guys are highly paid and have done everything.
1: And think of the guys that have won Super Bowls in the past. Andy Reid. What is Andy known for?
0: He's an offensive mastermind.
1: He's going to scheme you. Belichick, what was he known? He was a defensive guy. I feel like Dan is nowhere. You know, Dan's a motivator, but he doesn't bring a package, a scheme. He doesn't bring something where you're like, oh yeah, we got to prepare for this guy. We know he's gonna grit and toughness, and you know he's great with that again.
0: Which, by the way, feels like it's missing. Coach. Like, Henry, do you remember the days of the so-called Honolulu flu where you would beat a team and then the next week they got beat too because they were so banged and battered? Like, Henry, do you remember the opposition? Yeah. Even when the Lions were losing, the opposition said, damn, they hit hard. Like, that's all gone too, I feel.
1: But I feel like as you need, when you don't have a lot of talent, yeah, you need that. You know what? If we're going to lose, you're going to know you played. You're going to be sore the next day. But as you progress in talent, as your team progresses, as you become, you know, a better team, now you need someone to put these guys in place. You need someone to run a scheme that's going to take advantage, full advantage of their skills. And I don't think we have that. Again, grit, knock them in the mouth, bite their kneecaps off. That's great when you don't have a lot of talent. You need that, right? You need that mindset.
0: Henry, it'd be great if you could hire a guy like that. See, that's the thing. If Dan is Dan, and you got back to a situation where you had a stud offense and defensive coordinator, life is good. We have no issue. Like, Dan is not a bad head coach.

0: coach. In fact, he's a really good head coach, but I agree with you.
1: I think the problem with that is coordinators are always going to leave. You need a coach that has a scheme, that has a playbook, that has something. He's the anchor. No matter who else leaves, you know what? Andy Reid, when Bieniemy left, Andy Reid didn't miss a beat.
0: Yes,
1: he kept going with
0: right.
1: his plays. When with Belichick, when he lost all his coaches, McDaniels and everything, he still had his style. Campbell doesn't have a style on the field. He has a style talking. But you're going to lose, even if you hire great coordinators, you have them, what, 2 or 3 years?
0: Yeah, and then they go. But you got to hire the right ones. And, Henry, I do appreciate the comment, man. It's a very good point. Can we talk about Dan the same way we talk about Brad? I think Henry hit it on the head. I do believe that eventually maybe you need to move on from Dan and find the next guy to get you over the hump. But Dan doesn't get a whole lot of criticism. And this is not me pounding the drum to blame Dan Campbell in addition to everybody else you're already blaming. I'm just curious why it is how it is. We'll get to the calls. A lot of people want to talk. Also, I told you how immaculate my landscaping looked. I told you I was going to give you my address so you could come by and just look. It's looking so beautiful. Just mowed the lawn yesterday. Somebody says, I just bought a dozen eggs I'd like to give you. Please provide your address. Wait, does that mean they're going to egg my house? I'm proud of something for crying out loud. You come at me with that? All right, we'll continue the conversation. You people are so nice this morning. 97.1.
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5: All right, hour number two. I must say, the update guy still sucks. There was a couple flubs there. I didn't like his pace, his rhythm. He's got to do better.
6: Who was that guy?
5: He's very attractive. I can tell you that much. His big nose really fits him. He like runs in, does the update, then walks out. He comes back the next hour. Maybe next hour he's going to be better. Says the same thing every hour. Going to be better next time. Just saying. He doesn't get any better. Listen, it's hour number two. It's good to be here. Got a couple more hours, then we get you up to Costa and Rico from Buffalo Wild Wings. The Lions pre-game show. But Lions and Cardinals today. And I just got two questions. We'll get back to the phones while people continue to rip on my landscaping, even though they haven't seen it. At least I don't think they have, because if you've seen it, you'd be amazed. My house is immaculate on the outside, and the inside, not so much. But asking the question, I mean, this is a referendum game, correct? If you lose, feels like the season's over. If you win, defensively play well, then at least maybe you still pause and say, all right, maybe you can do something this season and get better. Is it fair to call this a must win? Hell yes, it's a must win. You can't be losing to the Panthers and Cardinals on back-to-back weeks and expect anybody to think you're going to do anything this season. So that's number one. And then number two, why is it that Dan Campbell gets the least amount of blame? He brought back Shep. Shep is captaining the worst defense in NFL history through four games. Dan Campbell seems unable to build a staff. Coordinators leave left and right because he has to fire them. So why doesn't Campbell get any of the blame? Are you happy with your head coach? It's a weird thing. We constantly blame and bash on Brad. We constantly blame and bash on other players. And of course, Calvin Shepard. But nobody ever says anything negatively about Dan Campbell. So that's out there as well. Quick text. Jeff, you don't happen to have a scary inflatable fire hydrant as part of your display, do you? I was thinking I could bring my dog over. Steve in a truck. Wait, so now somebody wants to egg my house and his dog wants to urinate on my grass. Don't do that. It kills the grass. My grass is looking amazing. You know what kills me, by the way, though? I don't want to tell my neighbors this. I am the first to mow. I am out yesterday during a college football Saturday mowing. I hope my neighbors decide to do the same thing. They don't. Maybe they do today. I don't know. What?
6: If it makes you feel any better, I cut the grass yesterday as well.
5: Exactly. When it gets too long, you got to cut the grass. My grass looks amazing. You know, I'm becoming old because I fixate on my grass. Like, I look at it, I pull weeds. I make sure the edging is immaculate. It's really a pathetic state to be. I feel like I'm one of those dudes from the insurance companies when you turn into your father. Like, I remember when I was a youth living in West Bloomfield, we had a big house. And my parents would beg me to mow and weed. And I'm like, hell no, dude. I hate this. This sucks. Now, I'm 51. I'm close to death. I have no idea how much more time I got left. And I am mowing and weeding like a mother. Mike in Oxford, you're in 97.1. What's up, Mikey?
7: Hey, Jeff. I don't dislike you. Actually, you're the only host I really listen to regularly.
5: Oh, thank you, Mikey.
7: You keep it real. However, I don't know. I just think that the secondary is really derailing this this season. Like, the front, it's kind of depressing when you think the front seven is actually pretty good, but Jack Campbell can't really be in coverage, though. I mean, he's better when it's the run defense, but they're asking guys to do certain things that they're just not good.

0: And that is, like, what, they even dropped Hutchback in coverage a little bit last week. Like, it's just weird. Some of the things they're doing, you know, they're asking certain players to do way too much. To
1: I think you're right about it, and I do struggle to kind of figure it all out because I do believe Calvin Shepard has called the right defensive plays at times, whether it be a corner blitz, a safety blitz. They need to disguise those blitzes better, at least in my opinion. But guys are out of place. So even if you're calling the right play, guys either have no confidence or they don't know what they're doing, which is hard to believe in week four. You know what I mean, Mike? So that still falls on Calvin Shepard. But you mentioned Jack Campbell. It's wild how ineffective he is. Now, is that simply because Anzalone is gone and now he needs to call the defensive plays? He doesn't look like the same guy. Like, Mike, I saw somebody say it, and it's true. Like, if Jack Campbell, an all-pro player, has been reduced to this, that means the coaching has to be pretty damn bad.
0: Oh, yeah, it's not good. And, Ben Johnson hired Dennis Allen, I don't get it. I just think there's too much loyalty in this. But I don't think she was going to wait as long as people think. I think she's going to want to win. And I believe the ownership is, you know, good for the change now. I think a lot of the things are, you don't ever hear the word grit anymore. And there's a disconnect. Like, Shep came out and said, oh, if the game was today, Branch would play. The next day, Dan comes out and says, oh, no.
1: Oh, Mike. Mike, I agree with you. It does feel like they're spatting a little bit, doesn't it? You're right. I noticed that, too, because Shep said, hey, man, he'd play today. Now, maybe he was just being hyperbolic. And then Campbell immediately comes out and says, hey, man, no, he's not going to play. And then the other one, Mike, was when Dan Campbell said personnel is not our issue, talent is not our issue. That seems like a slap in the face of the coaching. Now, the Lions will tell you, well, you know what? They're talking about mental mistakes and they're talking about missed assignments and they're talking about penalties. But that's still coaching. That's either talent or coaching, Mike. It can only be one of two things. Am I right about this?
0: Oh, and you are right. That press conference that Chef had was a complete crash out. Like, that's like, that was a crash out, man. That's like, he's panicking, he's getting irritated. I don't know. I feel like this team has way too much talent to give up on him. However, I feel like the guy that needs to be in front of the microphone is not in front of the microphone. And I feel like, if I was Dan, I'd feel some type of way about Brad Holmes just like not doing anything for the secondary, leaving me out there, hands out to dry.
1: Interesting.
0: In front of the media.
1: But again, Mike, and again, I don't want to be the one guy to defend the indefensible. Because, yes, I don't think Brad did a good enough job. I think we all feel that way. However, if you look at the caliber of players that he brought you in the secondary, not saying they're great. You don't have a bunch of Darrell Revises out there. I know this. But I think they're good enough not to be this bad, Mike. And that's why it does go back to the coaching and the guy that brought the coach back and Dan Campbell. Like, Mike, you got to have a killer instinct. If you think you're going for a Super Bowl, sometimes you got to make some very uncomfortable decisions. And you probably should have let Shep go. And you mentioned Dennis Allen and Ben Johnson. Dennis Allen's a former head coach who Ben leans on all the time. And Ben turned over his defense, too. And that Bears defense has been a hell of a lot better. What if you had a guy like that in Detroit? You don't. All right. Thank you, Mikey. I appreciate it. I thought he was still there. 248-539-9797. You can text us at the exact same number. Quick text. I stood on the fact that Campbell sucks since the first eight games he coached. Their fake run at the end was just SOL. The NFL title loss, all on Campbell. The Washington game, same thing. Ben Johnson saved his ass, period. That's from Aaron. Now, see, I think you give him credit. Dan Campbell's not a bad coach. If Dan Campbell were to get fired tomorrow, he would get gobbled up immediately. But yes, I do think he has his ceiling. Tony in Saginaw, you're on 97.1. Hey, Tone, how are you today?
2: Good, sir. How about you? And
1: wonderful.
2: You know, you're talking to an old man here. I'm 72.
1: All right, you've been through it, my man.
2: I am a Lions fan for over 60-some years, okay? I've lived through Lions having a 35-point lead, looking at my friend and saying that's not enough, and sure enough, they choke and lose. I've seen it, okay? This regime is the best we've ever had, okay, in 65 years.
1: Well, Tony,
2: when can you
1: is that true, though?
2: Back
1: is that true? This feels like a duplication of the 90s.

0: 90s. Like, Tony, I am an old man as well. Now, I'm not as old as you, but you lived through the 90s, and so did I. The 90s teams had all pro players. The 90s team went to, what, five playoffs in that decade? The 90s teams went to an NFC title game, and they won a playoff game. So while you're right, okay, this regime's pretty good. That regime was pretty good, too. But, Tony, now that it's pretty good, and I'll let you finish, I do promise, but now that it's pretty good, you want the topper, man. You don't want to be stuck here. You want to get even better, but go on.
1: Okay. The thing is, okay, and I've got 2 points to make. One, nobody is pointing the finger at the players. Okay. Now, my example for this is that everybody says it's coaching when they make mistakes out there. How is it coaching when you center the, when you're ready to, and you're offside, or you're man in motion before the play? How is that blamed on the coach? Okay.
0: How is it not, Tony? I mean, listen, yes, blame the players as well, but the captain of the outfit, when the outfit looks so awful, how do you not blame the guy in charge, which is Kelvin Shepherd?
1: Well, my thing is that, you know, I mean, players play, okay, coach is coach.
0: Yeah, I know.
1: I think the Lions,
0: you can't fire all the players, you can fire the coach.
1: Well, what good is that going to do? Because the players don't understand this, how are they going to understand another?
0: Well, Tony, you hope that a different coach can make them understand. Because this is, at least in my opinion, coaching. Guys are out of place. Now, the missed assignments, the penalties. It's all coaching.
1: For all the naysayers,
0: yes,
1: okay, right now, one other thing. I want to recommend a book to them, okay, on the Lions. I don't know if you've read it, but it's a fantastic read. Read When the Lions Were Kings by Richard Bach, okay? It's all about the entire decade of Lions football, and you read that, and that was a decade of up and down stuff. Now, those were teams. I'm not saying that we don't have a team now. I firmly believe in that. That's why I'm trying to calm everybody down. Okay? It's going to work itself out.
0: Okay.
1: And I mean, read that book.
0: Tony, I appreciate the call. Tony says it's going to work itself out. But that's also a lifelong Lions fan that's been through the stuff. I like his confidence. I'm not quite sure I agree with him, though. So where are you at? Uh-oh. Anthony in Pontiac. Hey, Jeff, I found your house. The yard looks great. By the way, you're out of mustard. What does that mean? Does that mean you're in my house? 248-539-9797. People are commenting on my lawn. I don't think you people know where I live, but if you do, I mean, my lawn looks immaculate. I'm not going to lie to you. I was almost late to work today because I sat in my driveway and I just looked. I stared. I gazed at my yard. Very impressed with myself. All right. A lot of people want to talk about a lot of different things, including my landscaping. We'll come back. We'll take your calls. Having some fun on a Sunday. Get you ready for Costa and Rico, who come up at 1-971. Hey, everybody, it's Rieger here for Mr. Miguel's. That's right, winner of the best taco and best margarita by the Metro Times. You got to stop by the award-winning Mr. Miguel's Mexican Kitchen and Cantina this weekend. Stop by today. Mr. Miguel's in Livonia, Warren, Brownstown, Utica, and Partridge Creek in Clinton Township. Enjoy Mr. Miguel's all-day football game day special. 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
2: All right, okay, 97.1. By the way, somebody listening right now really wanted an update on the overseas game going on right now. I'll give it to you. Eagles, after trading away their entire team and seeing guys retire, they're up 14-7 on the Jags. Duval. Halftime. NFL Network. Eagles 2-2, looking to improve the 3-2. Jags are 3-1, looking to improve the 4-1. I did the math for you in case you could not. 248-539-9797. You can text us at the exact same number. Before we go back to the phones, I do have to bring up something very quickly that Greg Hessen and I were just talking about. Hessen goes to me, he's like, do you do fantasy football? And I'm like, oh God, no, please. He's like, well, I might do a couple leagues, but not six or seven like I used to. I kind of feel, maybe I'm wrong about this, I feel fantasy football plummeted. I feel it took a massive hit when like legalized gambling hit. And now I feel more people are back to doing fantasy football. I've heard calls for fantasy football. I got a buddy that thinks I should do a fantasy hour. Is fantasy back? I think it is. I am so old that I remember doing fantasy football in the 90s. I'd be at Wayne State, and instead of paying attention in class, there's a reason I failed out of college. I know that shocks you. But instead of paying attention in class, I had the USA Today. And I would look at all the stats and I would like be the commissioner of the league. Now it's changed a little bit. Now apps do it for you. But I kind of feel more people are doing fantasy after it plummeted. Is that fair? Feel free to answer. Edward Hangin on a Sunday. You're on 97.1. What's up, Edward? How are you?
3: I'm good, man. How you doing?
2: Wonderful. What's the word today?
3: Good. Hey, man, I'm kind of mad at you, man. You tried to steal my call, man, when
2: what?
3: You were talking to Tony.
2: What did I do?
3: You referenced the 90s, because that's what my topic of my conversation
2: kind of feels the same, doesn't it, Edward?
3: It is. It is an exact same copy. You can compare the O-line. You had talent on the O-lines prior to the tragedies, okay? You got Ragnow and Decker, no fault of their own. They had to retire because of injury. You could compare the wide receiver positions. You had Perryman and more to what you have today. You can compare David Sloan to LaPorta. You can compare the denigration, if you may, of Mitchell to what Goff goes through, okay? You had a defense that had talent. When you say Porsche, Jerry Ball, Spielman,
2: yes.
3: Benny Blake, so on and so forth.
2: Melvin Jenkins, Michael Kofer.
3: You can go to the head coach, Waino.
2: Yeah, Fontes.
3: They were rah-rah guys who didn't specialize in any particular field.
2: Edward, that's a great point about the coaches. You're right about that.
3: Okay. Now, let's extrapolate that. You have Sheila, who is her father. Okay?
2: Well, the daughter,
3: he
2: yes.
3: Become,

0: she has become enamored with Dan and Brad, just like the father Will. Was enamored with Wayne.
1: Yeah. Now, Edward, here's okay. the only difference. Tell me if I'm right about this. The only difference was those teams in the 90s, when they had the last place schedule, they killed and made the playoffs.
0: Yes.
1: When they had the tough
0: yes.
1: schedule, they struggled. Now, this team, this Lions team, last year they had a first place schedule. They struggled, missed the playoffs. So very, very similar. But they're off to this season as struggling against the last place
0: but
1: season,
0: there,
1: Edward.
0: But there is some context to their struggle. Because the brains to the team, to the offense that really inspired this team, that really gave this team its face.
1: Yes, Ben.
0: Is over there in Chicago.
1: You're right. You're right.
0: Okay. Now, let's talk about Dan and Brad when it comes to this roster. Nobody wants to sit and acknowledge that on that very wonderful broadcast that the Lions do inside the Dan Draft Edition, aren't Dan and Brad sitting there canoogling, cuddling, looking all spacey-eyed at each other when it comes to a particular type of player. Dan doesn't never push back. He sits there and agrees
1: so
0: with
1: Edward,
0: what Brad says.
1: Edward, and I appreciate the comment, man, and I agree with you. I do believe there's a lot of likeliness to the teams of the 90s that we've seen and this, at least, era. And yeah, I mean, of course, you're on camera. I don't think Dan Campbell's going to be upset about the picks Brad made in 24 when all those guys pretty much failed. I think Brad probably let Dan down. I think Dan might not love Brad's choices of late. We heard the Mike Valeni report. Do you remember this at the offseason? For the first time, they had different opinions about who to draft and the personnel of the team and the direction to go forward with. I mean, when you start to lose, obviously, stuff splinters. Like, we were led to believe that Quinn and Patricia were the best of buds. They went on recruiting trips together. They talked. Bob Quinn fired a 9-8 coach in Jim Caldwell, or 9-7, I guess it was, to hire his boy Matt Patricia. Then we're led to believe by the time it was done, they hated each other, or at least extremely disliked each other. So when stuff starts to go the other way here, yeah, maybe they don't love each other. They don't have to love each other. I still think they're in sync on most things. But it's not like Dan can come out publicly and say, I really hated the fact that Brad didn't help out the secondary. But at the same time, maybe Brad's like, why did you bring Shepard back? See, that is what I'm talking about. Dan gets no blame. Dan can't hire a secondary to save his life. I'm sorry, a coach to save his life. So where are you at? First time all show. We got a couple open lines if you want to grab it. Is it fair to talk about Dan Campbell the same way we talk about Brad Holmes? You won't, but is it fair? And I think you should. And the second question that I am fascinated by what you think. Is this a referendum game? Is this must win? I think yes. Is it crazy to say must win in week 5? No. You can't lose to the Cardinals after losing to Carolina. You just can't. A 1-3 Cardinals team. Here's the one thing about the Lions that really bums me out the most. I thought we were past games that you should win losing. But unfortunately, in the last year and 4 games, the Lions have lost a hell of a lot of games they should win, but they lost. Like the Steeler game last year when they ran all over you. Or 2 games against the Vikings with J.J. McCarthy and Max Brosmer. And Lions lost some games last year that they usually win under Dan Campbell and Brad Holmes. And then this year, that Carolina game. I remember a couple years back, Lions on Sunday Night Football went to Houston to take on the Texans. Do you remember this? Goff threw 5 picks. You still found a way to win the game. What you saw on Sunday was the antithesis of that. Losing a game to an inferior team with all banged up players. Like, that is SOL type stuff. You know how I know? I heard Jim Costa and Mike Valeni, 2 of the guys that don't believe in SOL.

0: They're not SOL truthers. They think SOL is lazy talk. They think SOL is not real. I heard them both mention it this week. Jim did a whole topic about it, and then Mike mentioned it, which was big news for the SOL community. It really was. So where are you? 97.1.
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0: back to the conversation. So you're in the know for everything happening in sports. 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
1: On the air so you could drive by and look at my beautiful lawn, but I was told that's not a good idea. Freddie texted, you should call the same police you called for the fireworks just to come over to look at your grass. I might do that. I might call the cops just so they can come and look at my inflatables and my grass. Come on, I'm not the only one. Sure, your lawn looks immaculate too. Quick text. Absolutely a must win. Even if the D gets better, where do they go from here? 32nd to 20th? What NFL team wins a Super Bowl with that? See, that's the other thing. I think we need to have a conversation. And we'll get back to the calls momentarily. We need to have a conversation about how you view this team. This won't take long, I swear. But we've gotten into this weird place as Lions fans where we accept Super Bowls. We expect them. We think you're Super Bowl good. And that's a credit to Dan and Brad for those two seasons they had, NFC title game, and of course 15-2 the following year. But our entire lives, we view this team, if they make the playoffs, it's a success. Right? Nobody ever went into a season saying, I really think the Lions can win a Super Bowl. Not even in 1991 when they went to the NFC Championship game. If you remember the first game of that season, they lost to Washington by a billion. And then, of course, in the final game of the season for the Lions, the NFC title game, they lost to Washington by a billion. We've never woke up on opening day and say, I expect to go to the Super Bowl, with the exception of 2 years ago. That's it. So I do believe that we as fans would be happier if we go back to the normal expectations, which is make the postseason, see what you can do. Am I wrong about this? Our entire lives, we never had Super Bowl aspirations or expectations. We never thought that game was for us. And again, credit to the Lions front office that changed that narrative. And Brad said it at one point. Dan said it. Sheila Ford-Hamp said it. And then she came back out and said 9-8 is not good enough. But I think we'd be happier if you just went back to being a Lions fan and not a new Lions fan. The season starts. You just want to make the postseason. Get to 10 wins. Get to a winning record. Don't worry about the division. We've all changed, which is good. It's growth. It's maturity. But now that you have these expectations, it's just going to bum you out. And that's what this season's doing to you. Like, let's be honest. If this was 5 years ago, 3-2 at the bye, you'd celebrate it. 2-2, you'd be very happy. I've been thinking about this a long time. The one thing that changed the most with this fan base, I am old enough to remember when a lot of the people that now watch the Lions did not watch the Lions. You see Lions gear everywhere. There's Lions watch parties every Sunday now that used to never be a thing. It's because the team was never very good. And you just hoped and prayed they made the playoffs. That's it. And then once they started really bad, you focused on the draft and you hoped this would be the guy that helps you make the playoffs. Now, everything you hear is, well, we're not going to win the Super Bowl with the worst defense. Super Bowl? Is it time we go back to acting like we used to? Uh-oh. Somebody says, Jeff, inflatables? Well, that's what you call those. Like, I got a ghost? I got a pumpkin that a cat comes out of? And then I got three pumpkins, and I just hired a 15-foot ghost. They're called inflatables. Here's another one. I have an inflatable too. She's hot. Every night is fun. Inflatables for the lawn. Greg, am I right? Is there a different term for that? What? An inflatable, like a Halloween inflatable. I got Christmas ones too. I got a Santa one. Is there a different terminology? Am I getting this wrong? What do you call what you put on your lawn that you blow up during Halloween and Christmas? They're called inflatables. I remember doing a morning show with the late, great Jamie Samuelson. I called them blow.

0: Owables. That wasn't the right term either. What else do you call it? Get to the bottom of that, will you? Also, before the show is over, I have Dylan Larkin and Todd McClellan audio. We got to play from their loss yesterday to the Canadians. The entire Bell Center was chanting, "We want Larkin." What? John, you're on 97.1. What's going on, Johnny?
1: Hey, how's it going?
0: Hey, John, how are you?
1: Pretty good, man. First of all, you just made a great point about our expectation for the Lions. And I'm telling you, I got 2 points. I want to talk about the defense, sure. And then I will make a point on what we're there. So, yeah, you're right. We're not good. And I remember maybe it was like a summer and a half ago or 2 summers ago, somebody interviewed Jared Goff, and Jared Goff was like, talking about the reporters, by the way, saying, like, I don't know what they're complaining about. We're good now.
0: Oh, yeah.
1: And I was like, are you good?
0: Like, he says we breed in negativity or something like that. We wallow in negativity.
1: Yeah. It was like, yeah, like, enjoy the good that we're good now, right? And then they haven't been good since. But now, to the defense, right? Now, I do feel like if we lost Branch, Joseph, Terrion Arnold, and Amik Robinson is gone as well.
0: Right. So, well, you decided to get rid of them, but yeah.
1: Yeah. They're gone, right? If we lost, those were probably our best. Obviously, they were our starters. If we lost 4 starters, like let's say we lost Jared Goff, St. Brown, Laporta, and Gibbs off the offense, nobody would be saying fire Drew Petsing because we're doing terribly on can't move the ball. Like, it would be obvious. Well, we lost our best players. We lost our best players on defense. I don't even know who our cornerbacks and safeties are. Like, of course they're doing bad, and I just can't blame that 100% on the coach. Now,
0: John, real quick, I think it's a great point. I do, but see, the difference what you're talking about compared to other injuries during the season, you knew you were going to be missing these guys. You knew Kirby probably wouldn't come back. You knew Branch was coming off the Achilles, and you knew that Terrion Arnold probably was not going to be available to you, and that's why people are so angry at Brad, because they don't believe he replaced those guys adequately enough. But what I will tell you, John, is, again, if you look at the players that he replaced them with, I am not saying they're great, because they're not. You know, you don't have a bunch of Deion Sanders back there. But what I do know is if you look at their rankings, they're not as bad, I think, as the worst players in the league, but yet there you are with the worst secondary in the league.
1: Good point. I agree with that.
0: But you agree on the fan base stuff. Like, I do feel it's a weird world we're living in where every Lions fan all of a sudden is like, oh, we got to win the Super Bowl. Well, you've never even been to the Super Bowl.
1: Like, last year we didn't even make the playoffs. And people say we got a Super Bowl winning offense. And I'd be like, where? Right. We couldn't even make the drive to get the last point against Carolina.
0: John, you're right. And I appreciate the call, my man. I mean, I just read a text. Maybe I didn't read it on air. I'm sorry. The early dementia's kicking in. But I read a text saying this offense is just as good as Ben's offense when he was here. Well, it's not, though. That offense could do anything. And by the way, Ben had the better offensive line. So it wasn't all Ben. Ragnow was in his prime, all-pro center. Taylor Decker wasn't injured constantly. Like, they had a real... Jonah Jackson. They had a really good offensive line that was their superpower. But they also had a great scheme and a great schemer. And Ben goes in the lab, and next thing you know, he comes out with trick play after trick play. Every week there was a trick play. That's all gone. And while you're right, they're still scoring their fair share of points, they don't start on time and they don't end on time. And that was never a problem for Ben. That sounded like a different thing I'm talking about. 248-539-9797. You could text us at the exact same number. A lot of people want to talk. Here's what I'm going to do. I want to get to everybody. We got one open line available. I'll get to your calls, I promise. And then in the 12 o'clock hour, just one segment, if you'll grant me that, I got to play a little Dylan Larkin and Todd McClellan on the game yesterday. We are in a weird, weird place with the Red Wings. And then we'll get back to the Lions. We good with that? And still, people fighting me on the term for the blow up. Shouldn't even say that. What do you call... They're inflatables. Is that accurate? The stuff you put on your lawn for Halloween and Christmas, it's an inflatable.

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Is this a must win? Is it a referendum game? And why doesn't get Campbell? Why doesn't Campbell get a lot of the blame that Brad gets and Shep gets and the players get? Some of the stuff we're talking about. 248-539-9797. You can text us at the exact same number. How about three quick texts? Then we'll go right back to the phones. The Detroit Lions are a run, play, action, pass team. Their offensive line inexperienced last year. There was no hammer in the backfield on defense. They want to play man coverage. They would be just fine if they had Carlton Davis, DJ Reed, and Amik Robertson. The problem is roster construction. They don't need Max Crosby. They need serviceable defensive players. This isn't a Shepard issue or a John Morton issue. It's a player evaluation issue. That's from Dan. I don't disagree with a lot of that. Now, Carlton Davis might be available if the Patriots, and they won last week, but if they do struggle here going into the trade deadline, you could go get him again. Letting Carlton Davis go and getting DJ Reed back, that was a downgrade. But I guess you could solve it at the deadline, but you have to be a believer that Brad's actually going to make a deadline deal, and you got to be a believer that you're going to be in a position to make a deadline deal. You know, Brad Holmes has only made three trade deadline deals. Traded away Hawk, brought you Donovan Peoples-Jones, who was pretty much a non-factor, and then got Zadarius for a fifth-round pick a couple years back. And then he missed out on Joey Porter. So I don't know that I'm a believer that Holmes is going to solve all your issues at the trade deadline. That's a lot to ask. But you're right about Amik, too. You let him go, and you got Roger McCreary, who at the same position is nowhere near as effective. One more text. What happened to the great Ben Johnson offense in the NFC Championship game in the second half? Also, what happened against Washington in the playoff game 2 years ago? Like calling empty backfield plays, pass on third.

0: 3rd and 1 at the Washington 17-yard line when Goff fumbled, and then the unnecessarily dumb trick play that they had J-Mo throwing an interception. I'm not saying that Ben's perfect, because nobody is except for my lawn, of course. It's immaculate. I'm not saying Ben's perfect, but you're telling me you don't miss what he's got? He's won back-to-back games by double digits with two different backup quarterbacks. I think Caleb's going to be back by Turkey Day. They play the Lions at Ford Field. I'm very concerned he's going to put up 74, maybe 80. Going to try to set a record. So, while you're right about the things you mentioned, Ben wasn't perfect by any means. I take Brian in Detroit. You're on 97.1. What's going on, B?
1: Hey, man, what's going on, Jeff? First off, I got to give you and Eric Thomas grace for getting me through some pretty tough times in 2012 and 2013.
0: Oh, Brian, that's a flashback, my man. Me and Eric Thomas used to do like overnights till 6 in the morning. Oy vey.
1: Yes, you did. I'll forever be in your debt for that, man, forever. But, yeah, to this sorry football team, yeah, man, this team sucks. Yeah, man, I give, like, Brad a little bit of grace for, Brian Branch and other safety being out. I mean, there's no way that he could have foreseen that, except for maybe that's why they dropped so low in the draft, because they were injury prone. But that doesn't excuse him from wasting all those third-round picks for, like, a wide receiver that can barely see the field. And for, like, drafting all those projects and whatnot, that could have been depth right there, just that in the third. And also that coveted O-line that we keep talking about, most of those dudes weren't even drafted by Brad. That was drafted by the previous regime that we
0: true.
1: Didn't even like.
0: You're right about that. I mean, that was all Bob Quinn.
1: Why are we giving Brad the credit for that?
0: I think Brad gets credit for the Stafford trade. He nailed it. I think he gets credit for his first three drafts. He nailed them. But listen, I think you give him credit because he brought you to the point where the expectations have risen so dramatically. But I also think you blame him because I don't know that he's capable of finishing the job. And I think the same can be said for Dan Campbell. It's one skill set to take a team that has zero talent, build it up, and get it to what it was. But now you got to finish the job, and I think that's where we've run into a wall.
1: Yeah, you definitely give him credit for playing those industrial cards right and whatnot, because, like I said, he definitely took the Lions to death that I never thought he would. And then, like, especially the pick of, like, Amon-Ra St. Brown, that really stood out to me. That really made me think that we might have something here. So I really was giving Brett a lot of grace. And then a lot of this stuff just isn't panning out lately. I'm like, man, what is he doing, you know? So, yeah, I'm kind of taking a step back now. So, but yeah, man, I just don't know. But, yeah, and then, like you said, as far as letting Carlton Davis go, you know, I really liked him. I remember that game against the Texans he had a few years back. Yeah. I'm like, man, we really got something with him. And he hurt his toe and in the third, and we let him go for Reed. I'm like, okay, maybe Reed is good. Maybe not so much, huh? It's like being 2020. It doesn't look so good. So, I don't know. I mean, we'll see. I don't think they're going to win today. So, I mean, we'll see.
0: Brian, I appreciate it, man. Dude, if they don't win today, it's going to be freak out city all week. You thought this week was bad? If they don't win today, next week's going to be a morgue. And by the way, it's a bye week. So you're going to have 2 weeks of nothing but this team stinks, fire everybody. Oh, crap, it's over. I do think they win. I do. I keep struggling because with life, obviously, but in general, I think they win. But then I quickly remind myself that games I thought they were going to win even this year, they have not. Specifically the Carolina game. And I am petrified of Trey McBride. And as much of a non-factor as Jacoby Brissett might be, he's still a veteran quarterback that has been around and I got to believe could light up this secondary. So yes, I think they win today. I think the offense comes out on fire. They've been crap talked all week as well. I think they win the football game. I do. They're a 5.5-point favorite. That is the devil's number, we're led to believe. But every time I think, yeah, they're going to win. They're going to right the ship. They're going to be okay. It's vintage Campbell. Run through the wall for me. Let's go. Every time I think that, I change my mind because of the evidence that has already been given to us. So where are you at? We got one more hour to go. I do want to bring you the Dylan Larkin stuff and the Todd McClellan stuff if I have time. So we'll get to that. We'll get to all the calls. Couple open lines available if you want to grab them. It's Lions game day. One more hour to go. Having some fun on a Sunday, 97.

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5: Okay, all right. 97.1, it's hour number 3, last one for me. 1 hour from now, send you down to the B-Dubs in Dearborn. You got Costa, you got Rico. They're going to take you up to the Lions broadcast. 248-539-9797. You can text us at the exact same number if you want to get involved in the conversation. Here's what we've been talking about. Is this a must win? Is this a game that if they lose, the season feels over? They have yet to play the NFC North at all. But you should be 4-1 at the bye. That's what everybody predicted. You slipped up against Carolina. You almost slipped up against the Jets. You almost slipped up against New Orleans. Your secondary's given up a billion yards. Don't you have to prove today the offense starts on time, the defense can actually stop somebody? It's not like the Cardinals are great. They're 1-3, yet they are scrappy and they have weapons, including Trey McBride, who every Lions fan is worried about. Is this a must win? If you lose today, is your belief in this team dead? That they can make the postseason? That they'll have a successful year? I would say yes. Now, somebody thought I was being way too harsh by saying that, considering what? There's 12 games left after this. But no, you got to win. You have to win today. And if you don't, there's really no reason to talk about trade deadline acquisitions from Brad Holmes, because I don't believe you're coming back from that. 2-3 at the bye, having lost to, in this case, Arizona and Carolina. Like, goodbye, good night. So is it a must win? I mean, the answer is, of course, yes. Now, I still think they're going to win. I do. I think they bounce back. The only reason I think they bounce back, and it's not a great reason, I'm not going to lie to you, but the only reason I think they bounce back is because of history of doing this job. When things are at their worst, when negativity is at its highest, usually the team in it responds. It's not like Arizona can stop the run. It's not like Arizona can stop the pass. It's not like Arizona has a great offense either. So you should go in and win this game. Arizona's got a bunch of injuries as well. They're missing their left tackle and other people on the offensive line. So Hutch is going to have some desirable matchups. So where are you at? Is it a must win? What do you think happens? 248-539-9797. You can text us at the exact same number. The other thing we're hitting on is how much blame should Dan Campbell get for where you stand right now? I hear people blaming Brad Holmes. I hear people blaming Jared Goff. I hear people blaming Kelvin Shepard. I hear people blaming everybody. Campbell gets no blame. He was the one who brought Shep back. He was the one that captained a team to a last place finish in the NFC North last year. So how much blame does he deserve? Nobody wants to blame him for whatever reason. So that's out there. And then the third thing we've hit on is it time that Lions fans go back to how they used to be, believing that a playoff year is good enough? 23, you make the NFC title game, and of course you blow the 17-point lead. 24, you go 15-2 and lose to Washington in the divisional round. At Ford Field, nobody will ever forget that game. It used to be before those 2 years, Lions fans, if you made the playoffs, it was a great year. If you got a home playoff game, it was an awesome year. You never judged yourself by could you make the Super Bowl? Would you make the Super Bowl?

0: Is it time we ratchet those expectations back again? I got a text saying, you're not going to win a Super Bowl with this defense. And my response was, you're still thinking in Super Bowl terms? So as a Lions fan, are you still thinking in, can we win the Super Bowl? I'm not. From what you've seen through 4 weeks, I don't think you should be either. I think you should go back to who you used to be. But that's totally personal decision, and that's up to you. 248-539-9797. You can text us at the exact same number. We'll get to some of the texts, but people have been holding on for a long time, so let's hit up the phones. Jeffrey in Detroit, you're on 97.1. What's going on, Jeff? Now, do you go by Jeffrey or Jeff?
1: I go by Jeff, but you call me Jeffrey, so okay. I'm calling you Jeffrey.
0: So Jeffrey. How about I'll make a deal with you. You never call me Jeffrey again. I'll never call you Jeffrey again, because on the comment here on my screen, it says Jeffrey. Now, no self-respecting man, Jeff, goes by Jeffrey.
1: You called me Friday night. You said, Jeffrey, how you doing?
0: Oh, I'm sorry. I'm sorry.
1: It's all good. I know my mother and my godmother called me Jeffrey. Nobody else.
0: So. I hate the name Jeffrey. What's going on?
1: I got you, brother. Let's go, Jeff, then. Hey, look, your lawn, I looked it up. Gemmy Industries trademarked Air-Blown Inflatables is the correct name.
0: Air-Blown Inflatables, I like that.
1: But the common name is Yard Inflatables, Lawn Inflatables, and Blow-Ups.
0: Oh, Blow-Ups, I feel people are going to call me on, Jeff.
1: That's the common phrase that people call them, but they're air-blown inflatables is the industry term name.
0: Okay.
1: Well, so now you know.
0: Thank you. I've already gotten into some trouble, man, but thank you. I appreciate that.
1: Hey, and if your lawn looks that good, your neighbors ought to be calling the cops because it's a crime.
0: Jeff. I mean, I'll let you get to your point, I promise. But my lawn is immaculate. I'm disgusted with myself that I love it so much. Go on.
1: Hey, so anyway, look, this is, I got two things. You're blaming, you know, you can put the blame on Campbell, Holmes, you know, Shep, all that. But we're leaving somebody out, and that's you.
0: Okay.
1: Because Friday night, everybody blamed you for the Lions being as bad as they were.
0: Now that's so true.
1: I had to throw that in.
0: I'll take the blame.
1: I couldn't believe that. Anyway, look, this is my worry about, like, the season. It's like the Lions can sit there and go, let's say after 13 weeks, we end up, what, like, say, 8-5 or something like that or whatever. Is that 13? I think so. But the last four games of the season, you know, are – all against three of those games are against all division, you know, and they're all on the road.
0: Yes.
1: And if we're not, if we don't put ourselves in a position to where we could lose a couple of those and still make the playoffs, we're not going to make the playoffs. That's, you know, especially the way we're playing now.
0: And Jeff, that's the big thing, though. And I appreciate the call, man, but, like, that's the big thing. I think you have to judge this team by the tougher competition you're going to face down the road. And I don't think there's a world where you think this defense can stop even the Packers or the Bears or even the offensive challenged Vikings. I mean, is that fair? And that's even before you think about a game against Atlanta where Bijan Robinson, I fear, is going to go crazy. And the other Brian Robinson might do the same. Michael Penix is playing well. 248-539-9797. You can text us at the exact same number. How about Shelton on a cell? You're on 97.1. What's going on, Shelton?
2: Hey, how's it going, Jeff?
0: Hey, man, how are you?
2: I'm good. Just want to check, say, like, hey, I've been down with the Lions, expecting Super Bowl since 1978, since I was 9 years old.
0: Shelton, every year you expect the Super Bowl? Shelton, you've been through it.
2: Yeah, that's the best thing. Even when the teams are bad, I still had that much faith. But even still, even when the teams are bad, but I thought we get a few good players and always, like, what, figure we get over the top. I mean, but if that's the case, then that's how low, as Lions fans, our bar is gone. You know, only just get to the playoffs. No, it's all about championships, man. But then I still feel we could still get there, but our offense

0: is good. Even though I wish we had the offensive line that we did back in 2023, we had a damn near a Pro Bowl offensive line. But the scheme, but the defensive scheme has to change. And that's why Shepard's stubbornness comes into play. You know, you don't have, especially in the secondary, you know, you don't have the right type of corners to play man to man. Then you switch it up to zone, so that way it probably won't be as much pressure as on your linebacker.
1: Shelton, you know what it is? You can tell me if I'm wrong about this with Shep. It's almost like he thinks he has all pros on the back end when obviously he doesn't. That's the way it feels like he's trying to play. And obviously those guys get exposed. And you know what happens? Like, Shelton, I am at the point where I'm just going to blitz every time, disguise a blitz, send a corner, send a linebacker, send a safety, and see what the hell happens, because I don't know what else you can do. Like, it's not like the Lions defensive line doesn't get home. They're top five in blitzing. They've improved their time to kill a quarterback. It's everything on that back end. Go back to last Sunday. Bryce Young got rid of the ball on average of 2.2 seconds, which is very quick, but yet everybody was open.
0: True, and that's the thing, you know, like what, you know, thank God Bryce Young, it was Bryce Young tearing us up. See, that would have been Dan Marino, who I always known to have the quickest release in NFL history. Hell, he probably would have torched our secondary for 500 yards. So just to think of it is, as a defense, as a DC, you got to switch up your scheme. If you don't have the right personnel to play man to man, then you got to switch up zone to compensate, and then that way it won't be as much pressure on your linebackers to cover, because we don't have no good coverage linebackers.
1: You're right, but Shelton, that's going to be interesting. Like, as defiant as Kelvin Shepard was on Thursday when he spoke, those were the right calls, talking about all those blitzes. As defiant as he was, it's going to be interesting to see if he does switch it up, if he does try something different.
0: I used to play football. And then my old coaches, even from high school through college, said you live by the blitz, die by the blitz, because you don't always get home, depending on the opposition's offensive scheme.
1: Shelton, I appreciate it, my man. 248-539-9797. You can hit on any topic or one of the topics. Do you believe they win today? Is this a must-win game? And why doesn't Dan Campbell get more of the blame that everybody else in this organization seems to be getting? Some of the stuff we're talking about. Last caller said he always has Super Bowl aspirations and expectations. Lions fans are not like that. Our whole lives we haven't been like that. This has now changed. Is it time to go back to how it used to be? Some of the things we're talking about, we'll hit more of your calls, and I hope to have time to give you a little Dylan Larkin and Todd McClellan. I understand it's a football Sunday, but yesterday was wild. You got the entire Bell Center chanting, "They want Larkin." It's crazy. And then Larkin's response was what exactly? We'll give it to you. 97.1. Hey, everybody, it's Rieger. What are you doing for today's game? I think I know what you should be doing. You gotta check out Mr. McGow's, winner of the best taco and best margarita by Metro Times. You gotta stop by the award-winning Mr. McGow's Mexican Kitchen and Cantina this week and do it today. Mr. McGow's in Livonia, Warren, Brownstown, Utica, and Partridge Creek in Clinton Township. Enjoy Mr. McGow's all-day football game day special. 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

0: talking about the Lions. Why doesn't Dan Campbell get the amount of blame that other people do? And is today a must win? If they lose today, is this season over? Sure feels that way. Is that insane or irresponsible to say, considering there's so many games left after today? Let's go to Ken on a cell. You're on 97.1. What's going on, Kenny?
1: Well, hello, sir, and happy Sunday.
0: Happy Sunday to you as well.
1: I got two things to start off. I think his name is Jim Morrow, and when I hear Lions fans talking about playoffs, I keep thinking of Jim Morrow going, playoffs?
0: Playoffs?
1: Playoffs?
0: So Ken, do you think that they're not going to make the postseason?
1: This is the thing, is that I had no faith in the Lions before Sheila took over. I love Sheila.
0: Okay.
1: I love what they said. I loved Holmes. I loved Campbell. I loved what they were presenting. I loved everything. But right now, with the way the Lions are going, the lack of urgency that you have with Holmes and with, I mean, we don't need faith. We need divine intervention. And they knew about Joseph. And they knew about our secondary.
0: Sure, Branch as well.
1: They didn't do anything about it. Absolutely. So my theory is, if they don't win today, right, I mean, and if Holmes does not make a move after this game, however we win or if we lose, then all I'm going to say, and I hate saying it, Jeff, because I really have faith in this team. And,
0: sure.
1: And I love it. And all we're doing is putting lipstick on an SOL.
0: Oh, wow. Instead of pig, you said SOL. Right. That is clever, Kenny. I will say that. Though, Ken, I agree with you. I still think they win. I still believe going against an inferior team. If you can't, and Jim Costa texted me this. Remember when Jared Goff said the vultures are circling? He said that last week. And so Costa said, vultures circling or circling the wagons. I do believe the Lions will circle the wagons today. I do believe they'll look better. I think the defensive outfit will get stops. But every time I thought that over the first month of the football season, I've been so woefully wrong, Ken. So I'm going to give them one more shot. I'm going to give them one more shot in a get-right game against an inferior team to believe. They got to get it done today. If they don't, then it feels like it's dead. Lipstick on the SOL, I like that. Yeah, go ahead.
1: Just one more thing is that Valeni was pretty rough on Campbell. And I think Campbell is trying to do three men's job right now. I think he is trying to be everywhere. And I do not blame Campbell, either Campbell. I do not blame Dan Campbell because he's working with what he has. And that's on Holmes. And that's on Sheila. So I don't blame Campbell. Now, if he makes some bad calls or questionable decisions like he has a couple of years ago, then maybe. But at this point right now, I don't think this is on Campbell.
0: Yeah, and Ken, I totally disagree, but I do appreciate the call. Again, Campbell brought Shep back. Campbell did not insulate that defensive staff with somebody for Shep to lean on. Campbell came in last place in the NFC North last year. I don't think Campbell's blameless here. I don't. Campbell is in charge of an offense that has not started well. Like, people love to point out that the offense is averaging 31 points or whatever it is. A lot of those points were garbage against Buffalo. And then what happened against Carolina? Must have it drive at the end, fell short. Three of the last four possessions in Carolina fell short. Two of the first three possessions in Carolina fell short. And that's been an ongoing thing. So whether you want to blame Petsing or Campbell, that's up to you. But it goes on Campbell. This team being 2-2 with a last place schedule. That's on Campbell. By the way, my brother sent this to me, big Bronco fan. He's a loser for that, but I appreciate the content. He sent me this Pride of Detroit article. And it's polls of how Lions fans feel. I want to read this to you very quickly. Sports Nation reacts. 12% of Lions fans are confident the team is headed in the right direction. Is that accurate? 12%? That actually seems kind of high to me, to tell you the truth. How about this one? Only 44% of Lions fans think Detroit will beat the Cardinals. That cannot be. There's no way.

0: I'm about as negative as they come about this team. Even I think they're winning today. Let's go to Brian in Detroit. You're on 97.1. What's going on, B?
1: Hey, Jeff.
0: Here's my guy. I've been waiting for you, Brian.
1: That last caller, he's probably a great guy, but he's delusional. How you going to think Campbell has nothing to do with it? When Campbell, the one, Holmes comes to Campbell, they talk about every decision. Holmes goes to Shepard, they go over everything. Even the last week, he's supposed to have been in the room with Shepard through the meetings and stuff. He's responsible for all this. For you to sit there and think that Campbell is not responsible, you're just a delusional nut.
0: Yeah, but Brian, he does get very little blame. He really does. Like the pecking order of blame, Campbell is always at the bottom, which is kind of crazy to me.
1: I didn't hear Mike go off on Campbell, but if Mike did, he was right. Because Doug and Gator make it seem like it's all Shepard. How is Shepard not the head coach? Shepard didn't decide to bring Shepard back. They had problems with Shepard, what he was doing last
0: Incorrect.
1: Year. And
0: Absolutely.
1: Campbell brought him back.
0: No, that,
1: you
0: you're right.
1: Guys at the station. You hit guys at the station talking about it's Shepard. No, it's not Shepard. It's Campbell. Campbell, if they lose today, they're going to be in last place. This guy ain't no Super Bowl coach.
0: Well, Brian.
1: He's good at his job, but for us to make it seem like all through the week, I ain't never heard Kevin Shepard name so much as all the past week. Campbell is the coach, Jeff.
0: You're right.
1: Dan Campbell. So for people to say that they're making, and this offense ain't off the world charts good. You know what's just funny, Jeff? Over the last year and this year, when they play a good defense, this team, this offense is not all
0: world. Yeah, it disappears.
1: But these people want to make it seem like they're a top five offense. Man, y'all lying to the people that's listening, and you're lying to yourself.
0: Brian, there's a couple things, okay? First of all, Dan Campbell could have very easily bolstered that defensive staff. If you wanted to bring Shep back, you should have went out and got a defensive-minded guy that Shep could lean on. Because I think the real issue here is they got no fixes, right? Calvin Shepard himself, defiant in his calls. Dan Campbell's not a defensive guy. Everybody on that staff is not one up in Kelvin Shepard. So that is on Dan Campbell, at least in my mind.
1: In football, coaches will always make it seem like it's us against the world. We got the players and whatever. I know Shepard, Holmes, and Campbell got to be sitting there now. We don't have the talent to win this division. We don't have the talent to be a good defense. And if they don't realize that, they don't.
0: Well, Brian,
1: they have lost everything.
0: Brian, I think they do realize that. I appreciate the call. We're up against it. But, like, I think Dan Campbell on the morning show interview, he doesn't seem the confident Campbell that we're used to. On Monday, Dan Campbell to the media, he uttered, "You better get used to these type of games." I'm paraphrasing. It was something like that. But insinuating that you're going to not be able to stop anybody and every game's going to be close. And then Dan Campbell, I think this was Thursday, he was talking to DetroitLions.com. And Dan Campbell said, "Yeah, man, Arizona's scrappy. They play everybody very close, and they're going to play us close. And this game's going to be won late in the fourth quarter." So now that's just coach speak and giving your opposition credit like they deserve. But it's also a little insight to how the head coach feels, I think. I say this all the time. 2 years ago on the morning show, Dan Campbell went on with Costa and Jansen and talked about moldy bread. He rallied the troops. He was passionate. It went viral. Everybody picked it up around the nation. I thought he tried to do that on Tuesday this week and fell short. I didn't believe it. I felt he was saying what he thinks he should have said. It's not the same. So I think Dan Campbell's well aware of the deficiencies here. All right, listen to me. We got two segments left. We'll get you to Buffalo Wild Wings. I want to play Dylan Larkin. So we'll bust out the remaining calls. If you're on hold, I promise to get to you. I'll give you a little Dylan, a little McClellan. We'll get you to Rico and Costa, 97.1.
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0: All right, 97.1. I got some text I want to read, but let's bust out some calls as well. 248-539-9797. Is today a must win? And when I say must win, I feel if they lose this game to an inept, inferior team yet again, season will be over. Somebody early on at 10 o'clock got angry at me for saying such a thing. And we're gauging Dan Campbell and why he doesn't get the blame that others in this organization do. Some of the stuff we're talking about, 248-539-9797. Tom's in Ann Arbor. You're on 97.1. What's going on, Tom?
1: Hey, I have a comment to make.
0: Yeah.
1: The offensive coordinator is the only offensive coordinator I've ever seen that doesn't cover up his mouth when he's calling plays and he's on camera.
0: Okay.
1: What's that? Number two, to help the defense potentially, the defensive line seems to be the strength of this team. Linebackers are adequate, but the secondary suffers. So my question is, why don't they run more of a nickel defense? Rush three linebackers, five in the secondary? Question mark. Why don't they do that?
0: They have done a little bit of that. They've mixed it up a little bit, but I hear you, Tom. I mean, I guess my thing at this point, and you can tell me if I'm full of it here, I'm to the point where I'm not playing any man because I can't, and or I blitz everybody. I mean, what more can you do, Tom? Like, that secondary is inept. There's always going to be some receiver open. Go back to Carolina. Tet McMillan was the only receiver they had that was worth anything, and he went off for 200 yards receiving, Tom. So while I don't disagree with what you're saying, I got to believe they thought...
1: He's a superstar.
0: Say again?
1: He's a superstar.
0: That's fair. Yeah. That's fair. But he's also, they were missing Jalen Coker. They were missing the other guy. I'm drawing a blank on his name right now. I mean, they were hampered without a doubt offensively. And they had offensive line issues as well. And they were missing their co-running back. And they were missing a backup tight end, Tom. And they still did whatever they wanted with ease.
1: Yes, but the quarterback, even with the blitz, got the ball away. And so now the question is, one more guy in the backfield, would that help?
0: I'll take it. Sure. But Tom, does Kelvin Shepard, I ask you this, does Kelvin Shepard seem like a guy in search of answers? Yes. But willing to change up what he's already done? I'm not quite sure the answer is yes to that. He was so defiant at the mic.
1: You hit the

0: nail on the head. You hit the nail on the head. Sometimes you have to change up. Period.
1: Yep. So, Tom, you think they win?
0: So, I think they do, but I don't think it's going to be a slaughter.
1: Yeah.
0: So, changing things up. Back when Patrick Ewing was a center in basketball, what did they do? They made a diamond and one. You always have a guy on Patrick Ewing, and you surround him. You know, same kind of theory.
1: Tom, so, I appreciate it, my man. 248-539-9797. Again, it's not like this Arizona offense is world beaters. They're anything but. Now, they did put up 32 against the Niners a couple weeks ago. They do have an all-world tight end. You struggle to defend the tight end. All issues, no question about it. But you've seen every offense so far light them up. They're giving up over 300 yards on average. All right, here's what I'm going to do. Can I do this very quickly? I know it's a football Sunday. We got a couple open lines available if you want to grab them. But yesterday, watching the Wings, and I was watching Alabama-Georgia. It's a good game. I was watching Jose Ramirez, who I thought was dead after that hammock bone injury, take the Guardians to the ALCS after coming back from a 2-0 deficit against the White Sox. It's kind of funny, isn't it? White Sox go up 2-0. And then they go to Chicago. They lose the 2 in Chicago. And then they lose last night, game 5. I actually found myself kind of cheering for Cleveland for some crazy-ass reason. But I also watched the Wings yesterday. Normally, on a football Sunday, I would not bring up the Wings if they didn't need to be brought up. But the craziest crap happened yesterday. Not the fact that they lost to the Canadians. I actually give credit to the Wings, second game of a back-to-back backup netminder. And through regulation, they found a way to get a point. They held the Canadians to 0 goals. Montreal just was one better in the shootout than the Wings were, a 6-skater shootout. None of that matters, though. During the game, you heard this from the hockey crazy Canadian fans. Take a listen.

0: Can you tell what they're saying? My God, how long does this go? That was like seven We Want Larkins. Have you ever seen anything like that in your entire life? A guy that you want, no wants to be traded, goes on the road. Canadian City, by the way. The Canadians hate Dylan Larkin. He was part of Team USA. He won gold against Team Canada. They were chanting, "We want Larkin." I've never heard that in my entire life. So how did Dylan Larkin feel about it? The crowd chanting his name. Maybe Dylan would open up his trade list and say, "Hey, I'll go to Montreal." Take a listen.
1: You know, I'm not going to go there because I'm on this team. I we just played against Montreal, and I think the Athletics poll or polls around the league have this building ranked pretty high. So I'm not the only guy that feels that way about playing here, and. You know, our building's great. We've had some great atmospheres in ours, and the guys in here and myself are right now trying to win hockey games so we can have great moments in Little Caesars Arena.
0: I've never heard anything like this. Anything. So what, when they go on the road, and by the way, yesterday was their first road game, everywhere they're going, are the opposing, instead of cheering against Dylan Larkin, are they going to chant, "We want Larkin too"? When they go to Nashville, do they want Larkin? When they go to Jersey, do they want Larkin? This is insane. So how does the head coach, Todd McClellan, feel about this? Take a listen to this.
2: I'm sick and tired of talking about it. I'm not talking about it anymore, so I apologize.
0: Game five! And he's not talking about it anymore. Five! You know, they play 84 games these days. 79 left to go. I had to get this off my chest. I'm sorry. We'll get back to the Lions. We'll get you down to Buffalo Wild Wings and Dearborn. But I needed to carve out at least 5 minutes. That's wild to me. Hockey crazy Montreal. Original.

0: Knicks hockey hotbed Saturday night. The French Canadians loving life. They're chanting, "We want Larkin." Is this a preview of coming attractions? The dysfunction with the Red Wings is at an all-time high. You get the coach saying, I can't do it anymore. He won't talk about it. In another clip that we did not play, he did talk about the distractions going on with the Red Wings and how, yes, man, everything going on right now is affecting the hockey team, including Simon Edvinson still being at Frölunda. I like saying that, by the way. Say it with me. Frölunda. It's fun to say. Yeah, see, Bobby, say it. It just rolls off the tongue.
1: Frölunda.
0: There it is. It's the All right, I apologize. Thank you for letting me get that off my chest. You know, doing a show when it's all dedicated to the Lions, and it should be. It's a huge game coming up here in about 5 hours, 4 hours. You miss some of the other stuff, like Pat Fitzgerald flipping off the officials yesterday. Did you see that? That was really cool, and I actually sided with Fitz because Michigan State got screwed on that onside kick. However, they did get the stop and did get the ball back and did score and did tie the game, and it went to overtime. And yes, I understand why Fitz decided to go for two, but Pat Fitzgerald, if he wants to win over Spartan fans, that was the most brain dead 2-point conversion I've ever seen. That's a tough call. So anyway, we'll get you to Buffalo Wild Wings. 97.1.
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All show long, we've been busting out the calls, talking Lions. Is this a must win? Why doesn't Dan Campbell get more blame? I want to read a couple quick texts, and then we'll head down to Buffalo Wild Wings in Dearborn, where you get the great Jim Costa and the great Rico Beard about to take you to the Lions pregame show. This is the pregame show that we're going to get you to. I got a couple texts for you first, though. Jeff, you might have to fact check me on this one, but I believe back in 1996, before Allen Houston left the Pistons, fans were chanting, "We want Howard." Everyone's thought a big three of Grant Hill, Allen Houston, and Juwan Howard was going to bring Detroit a championship. Funny how history repeats itself with the Larkin situation. I've never, and maybe you're right, I've never heard that from an opposing fan base. We want Larkin. We want your best player, or at least one of your best players. And you could tell Larkin was like, "Oh my God, what have I gotten myself into? We played you the clip." He's got to be like, "This is never going to go away. And by the way, the Wings are never going to trade me because there's nobody that can trade me. And furthermore, they probably want something for me that they're not going to get. An everyday top line center." Somebody says, "You guys think I'm a troll. LOL, the whole city." Is he calling me a troll? That hurts. Scott and Carlton, "Anybody got any extra grit and balls lying around? Dan's out of stock." Fair enough. BS from all these delusional Lions fans. "My 12-year-old granddaughter can cover a receiver running a 10-yard square in over the middle. For God's sake, put a tackling dummy in their way. The Lions have decided they do not need to cover the short to mid portion of the field. Good grief, who let this happen? Joe in Roseville."

0: And then one last one for you. Moldy bread helps you see the day in a different light. Now, that is true. The Dan Campbell we heard this week is so different than the Dan Campbell we heard 2 years ago when he went on the Costa and Jansen show and he gave that impassioned plea that went viral. Everybody picked it up, talking about moldy bread, getting back to basics, season's not over, trust us, we're going to be just fine. Now Dan sees, it seems rather, like he gets it. I don't know that Dan thinks this team is going to be okay. And we already talked about some of the comments he's already made, but his demeanor overall, it feels different. He's not coming to save the day anymore. It feels like he kind of gets it. That defense is pretty damn bad. So, anyway, it's been a pleasure, guys. It's been fun. You want to head down to Dearborn? We got Jim Costa, Rico Beard, the greats. I think they're hanging out, fellas. I don't know that they are.
1: We're here.
0: Oh, hey, Rico, how you doing?
2: What's going on?
0: How was Founders Weekend? You almost got a win.
2: Oh, come on. That's...
1: Yeah, it wasn't... It was homecoming weekend. Oh. And no, they did not get a win.
0: Almost. I said almost. That counts these days.
1: It really doesn't.
0: How you guys
1: doing?
0: It
1: really doesn't. If the Lions almost win today, does that count as a win?
0: A little different. Different expectations. I did almost, enjoy...
2: He's saying for little brother, it's okay to be
1: almost
2: close.
1: Only counts if it's in Ann Arbor.
0: Oh. No, they just forget how to tell
2: Here's
0: time.
2: The thing, neither have a leg to stand on these days.
1: No.
0: So what are we feeling, guys? I got a lot of grief early on in the program. I said this is a must win, and if you don't win today, 2-3 at the bye, feels like the season is over. People were very angry, citing the amount of games that you have left and the fact that this team can climb their way out of that hole. It does feel like
2: Rieger,
0: this is a must win.
2: You know, maybe it's the messenger, because John said must win on our show, and like 90% of people agreed with him.
1: It's Rieger because everybody thinks Rieger is trolling. But sometimes even the troll can be correct.
0: How is that a troll? This is unbelievable.
1: Rieger, it's your history. All you do is troll, so therefore people think you're trolling.
0: Okay,
1: this time the troll is correct because, remember, this goes out to everybody who played the schedule game. You're supposed to be 4-1 right now, maybe 5-0 if you upset Buffalo. You're not supposed to be sitting there 2-3. You haven't played a divisional opponent yet. And newsflash, they all got quarterbacks licking their chops to play this defense.
0: Yeah. But this does feel like a win, though, doesn't it? Another chance to get right. Offense
1: starts on time.
0: You shut down a bad Cardinals offense. This feels like a win, right?
1: Can he not hear me? Rieger,
0: I got
1: stop. Stop.
0: I was finishing my thought. You don't command me.
1: Stop.
2: He doesn't respect you. That's what it is.
1: Hey, buddy, you've handed off the show now. You lost control. Oh, I'm your captain now.
0: Go.
1: No. Last week, what you said was applicable. This is the get right game. This is vintage Dan Campbell. That's what my partner said. Oh, this, they're going to right the ship. You heard what they said all week long. And what happened? Did somebody new join this defense? Did Luther Ellis all of a sudden come out of retirement?
0: Oh, wow. Little Robert Porche.
1: Is Big Black Robert Porche?
2: Benny Blaze.
1: Is he here?
0: What about Michael Kofer?
1: Is Spielman coming down from the booth?
0: Melvin Jenkins.
2: Sean Rogers in the middle.
1: Like, what are we doing here? Like, how did this defense get better?
0: Guys, could you do an all-time Lions secondary ranking? Like, who would be on that? None
2: Dre
0: of these
2: Bly's
0: guys.
2: Got to be in there, right?
0: Oh, Dre Bly's
2: an honorable mention.
0: Melvin Jenkins, Terry Fairns, Benny Blades, great safety. Yeah, now, these are the good names.
2: How about Louis DeMissile Delmas?
0: Oh, from Western Michigan, right?
2: Oh yeah, I should have brought
1: Terry
2: him.
1: Terry
0: Shocked me from you
2: too soon.
1: Maybe not.
0: Yeah. Ennis Rakestra,
2: Carlton Davis.
0: Oh, he could come back if they struggle. Could Brad trade for him? Come on. Anyway,
1: I think who would be the all secondary?
0: The old
2: Maybe
0: secondary.
2: We'll do that today.
1: Terry Fair.
2: Terry
0: Fair, until he blew out his knee against the Vikings, that Chris Carter Vikings team that had like 1,000 catches. I thought Terry Fair was pretty good.
2: Yeah.
0: All right.
2: Hey, Rieger, so what we're going to do is we'll hit must win. We'll talk about Dan Campbell's comments this week. And is it vulture circling or circle the wagons?
0: Oh, that's so good.
1: I saw that somewhere today.
0: Yeah, so good. I gave you credit already for it, Costa, the caller. All right, we got these guys.

0: Guys, coming up next. Guys, it's been a pleasure. Very quickly, Jim, did you hear the Montreal crowd yesterday? We want Larkin. Have you ever heard anything like that in your life?
1: No, this saga only gets worse.
2: So trade him.
1: He doesn't want to go to Montreal.
0: Who's going to trade him too?
2: Don't care. What does he not like money?
1: He doesn't like Canada.
2: Does he not like money?
1: He doesn't like paying Canadian taxes.
2: I don't care where you want to go. You want a paycheck, you'll play. You know?
0: All right, guys, we got to go. 97.
2: Come down.
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3: I'm Ed Benkin. The Eagles and Jaguars are going down to the wire in London. Philadelphia is led much of the way, but with 3:20 to go, a touchdown catch by Parker Washington has given Jacksonville a 16-14 lead. And the Jaguars are trying to finish this one off. Philadelphia coming into this game with a host of injuries. So far in this game, Jalen Hurts, 180 yards passing. Trevor Lawrence, 331 yards passing. 2 touchdowns and 1 interception. Jacksonville with the ball, the minute 55 to play in its own territory, leading the Eagles 16-14. There are 8 early games ready to kick off, including the Commanders and Giants in Washington. ESPN's Jeremy Fowler talked about the return of Jaden Daniels for the Commanders.
4: He is good to go. He practiced in full all week. Feeling good. It's really an issue of how can he be mobile and move around on that sleeve on his dislocated left elbow. So is he going to have to check down a little more, get rid of the ball, protect himself?
3: He will be missing one of his top targets as Washington receiver Terry McLaurin will be playing. He is active despite dealing with a hamstring injury. Terry McLaurin active for the Commanders. In New Orleans, the Vikings will host the Saints in Minnesota, gets Justin Jefferson back. He is active. However, Jordan Addison and Odell Beckham Jr. are inactive. In Pittsburgh, the Steelers will host the Colts. Indianapolis receiver Keenan Allen is active and will play today. In Miami, the Dolphins will host the Bengals. Miami running back Jalen Wright is active and will suit up for Miami. Tonight in baseball, it's game 1 of the National League Championship Series between the Dodgers and Brewers. Our coverage gets underway on ESPN Radio at 7:30 Eastern. It's a rematch of last year's NLCS.
5: Hey, it's Evan Cohen. 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
1: I remember in college, Coach Day used to always say, you know, you have to be an iPhone, you have to upgrade every year. 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
2: We have the utmost confidence in Cam. The kid's going to be a damn good quarterback, man. Everyone just needs to take a deep breath and let him grow.
3: Yeah, you know, today is it's beautiful. The sun is shining. You know, the birds are chirping. I can only focus on now. You know, right now, it's a beautiful day. And when Sunday comes, you know, I still will be glad and rejoice in the day that God gives us.
4: The arrows are definitely pointing up. The Bills defense seems to be the cure for a lot of struggling players. Drake May, no exception.
5: The Packers are in a position where they can reasonably convince themselves this is as bad as it's going to get, and we've come out of it 500.
6: It's hard to argue with what the Bears have done up until this point. 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
7: I love the rivalry. It's awesome. It's great. 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You can feel it on game day. 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I mean, they're the defending North champions, so what a great opportunity, great challenge for us in our home stadium to play against the defending champs.
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8: 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I'm Kevin Clark, alongside Drew Butler. The 1 p.m. slate is getting going here shortly. Jags and Eagles wrapping up in London. We'll get you all the updates there as well. Let's get to the opening drive.
9: Oh, baby! Give me everything you got!
0: Time to break down the early window of another NFL Sunday. This is the opening drive.
9: Time for some football, baby!
8: Let's go to Miami.
0: Bengals at Dolphins.
8: Bengals 7-point favorites in this one. It is October 11th, Drew, and everybody in Miami is arguing over whether or not Jeremiah Smith would go first.

0: overall to the Dolphins. That's the kind of season Miami is having. Total is 44.5. What do you see in this one?
1: Yeah, quick start for the Bengals. A huge return on the opening kickoff. They are now inside the Dolphins' 5-yard line, so already knocking on the door. It's second and goal. Ja'Marr Chase and T. Higgins were banged up throughout the week, but it looks like they are good to go in this game. I think this is an interesting spot for Cincinnati. The Dolphins have been relatively spunky, keeping it close with some of the better teams throughout the NFL. I think this one comes down to it. Bengals end up finding a way to win, but Miami should be able to keep it close.
0: Yeah, I picked the Bengals to make the Super Bowl, and I got to see something. I just got to see something the next couple weeks, or else I'm going to hit the panic button. All right, let's go to Jersey.
2: Browns at Jets.
0: Browns, story of the early season, or at least one of them. Jets are 2.5-point favorites at home. It is disgusting in the tri-state area today. Probably not going to be a lot of points on that offense. What do you see here, Drew?
1: It's not so good down here in the southeast either after the hurricane came through this weekend, but I was shocked that the New York Jets are favorites in this game. Of course, they're 1-3. The Browns are 3-1. The Browns also coming off of 10 days rest, having played last Thursday night. Can Deshaun Watson and Todd Monken continue this feel-good story in Cleveland? I don't know. The point spread is the one thing that really is making my radar run up on this game. So guess what, Kevin? I think the New York football Jets find a way to get it done today in MetLife.
0: I do, too. All right, let's go to Nashville.
2: Texans at Titans.
0: Texans 6.5-point favorites in this one. Cam Ward was, again, the focal point of the Nashville media this week. He had an okay game last week against the Ravens, seemingly getting better, not making the same mistakes. The Texans, meanwhile, they got to get it going real soon, Drew.
1: They do, and the Tennessee Titans are driving. They have a first down inside the red zone on their opening drive, so a good start for the Titans. This game is in Nashville. Both of these teams are winless, and reports say that at 7.5-point favorite, Houston is the largest favorite that has ever been tracked for a winless team. So what does that say about the Tennessee Titans? D'Amico Ryans, Texans head coach, has taken over defensive play calling duties for Houston. I think the Texans find a way to win. I think it'll be close. Again, on the road, in division, those are just tough games. Throw the records out. These two teams know each other well, but I think Houston plays with a little bit more urgency today and finds a way to get their first dub.
0: Let's go to Pittsburgh.
2: Colts at Steelers.
0: Steelers 3-point favorites in this one. Total is 41.5. Interesting game, to say the least. Obviously, a lot of talk about last week's game with the Steelers, where Mike McCarthy and Aaron Rodgers are going at it on the sidelines. To me, I've been around football a long time. You've been around it even more. Sometimes these guys operate like old married couples. If you're a quarterback and a coach, I wouldn't read that much into it. What do you think about this one, Drew?
1: Yeah, those things happen, and they've been really magnified this past week with the passing of the great Mike Ditka. May he rest in peace. Go back and watch some of his sideline interactions with Jim McMahon. Go back and look at Tom Brady and Bill Belichick. They might not have been as animated, but those types of player-coach relationships make one another better. I think the Colts are in a pretty interesting spot here, Kevin. They played in London last week, and now they're on the road. And Pittsburgh has a long rest, 10-day rest, again, just like the Browns, having played last Thursday night. So I'm interested to see how Indianapolis performs out of the gates now being on the road after playing in London last week. I just don't know how that's going to work out. I do like Aaron Rodgers as a favorite at home in Pittsburgh.
0: All right. How about let's go to New England.
2: Raiders at Patriots.
0: Patriots 3.5-point favorites in this one. Raiders look to right the ship after a blip on the radar last week against the Chiefs. 2001 Patriots in the house. Drew, you can't lose in front of the most important team in the history of your organization.
1: You can, and they have the Patriot Pat the Patriot red throwback jerseys on, which I am a big fan of. This looks like a classic AFC matchup, as the Raiders have their throwbacks on, too. But you're right, Kevin. I think the Pats will ride the momentum off of their huge win in Buffalo last week. The Raiders, one of the best stories in the NFL through the first quarter. Of course, they took the Chiefs down to the wire. But again, traveling, going all the way up to Foxborough, early kick. I think the Pats find a little groove here. Drake May has got that positivity and optimism in his head after a huge performance last week, so I like New England in this spot.
0: Well, let's head to New Orleans.
2: Vikings at Saints.
0: All right, so

0: report from Nick Underhill this morning, not encouraging. There is an illness spreading through the New Orleans Saints locker room. We'll see how that manifests itself during the game, obviously, with who plays, who does not. It is not a good week to be sick when Brian Flores' defense is going to come at you, blitz the heck out of you, and hit the heck out of you, Drew Butler.
1: How do the Saints get up off the mat after that disastrous blowout to the Atlanta Falcons last week on Monday Night Football? And those things are real. When you're talking about sicknesses in locker rooms, Kevin, I've been a part of them. I've gotten sick from them. It goes about as quick as you could possibly imagine, so hopefully it doesn't affect the New Orleans Saints too much. But Kyler Murray, Justin Jefferson, can they just make a couple of good enough explosive chunk plays to keep the ball out of Tyler Shuck's hands and then let the Vikings defense do what they do? I think the Vikings are in a good spot here today, and I'll trust that Brian Flores defense like you just said.
0: Well, let's go to Washington.
2: Giants at Commanders.
0: Washington, 3.5-point favorites in this one. Giants, obviously, first place in the NFC East, at least for a couple more seconds here. We'll keep an eye on that. Although I think the Giants would still be in there, technically. We'll see what happens. Obviously, not playing the best competition. Jaden Daniels, some stories about how long his elbow can hold up. What are you thinking here, Drew?
1: Yeah, how about this? The New York Giants are 0-3 against Washington when Jaden Daniels plays quarterback. And like you just said, notably, he is back today. The weather looks awful in this game. It's wet. It doesn't look too cold to say, but expect a heavy dose of Cam Scataboo. Will John Harbaugh and Matt Nagy allow Jameis Winston to be Jameis Winston? We talked about it a lot last week. It seemed like they were kind of bottling him up. But with a quarterback like Jameis, you got to take the reins off of him. Let him go. Know that you're going to get some touchdown passes. Know that you're going to get some interceptions. I would expect Jameis to test this Commander secondary today. But I like Washington at home in this spot.
0: All right, let's go to Green Bay.
2: Bears at Packers.
0: Bears 1.5-point favorites in this one. Obviously an emotional game. Pre-game moment of silence for Mike Ditka, one of the most important figures in the history of Chicago sports. Drew, I do want to talk to you since we both, obviously you knew Mike Ditka much, much better than I did. But just share some memories a little bit later in the show. But what do you think about this matchup here?
1: Yeah, Tyson Bagent at quarterback for the Chicago Bears as Caleb Williams is still out. And probably most notably for the Chicago Bears, running back Kyle Manungai is not playing. So DeAndre Swift going to get a bulk of the carries out of the backfield. I like the Packers jerseys, these rivalry series jerseys in Lambeau. So that's a good new look. I think Chicago might have their hands full today. Again, going back to the urgency part, Kevin, Green Bay needs a win in the worst way. Matt LaFleur needs a win in the worst way. I do like Ben Johnson's track record as the Bears head coach against the Packers, but this is one of the best rivalries in the NFL. It's going to come down to the wire, and I think the Packers find a way to win late.
0: I broadly agree. I just think, I mean, this is the NFL. We're watching the Eagles, who it looks like The Jaguars are begging for one more second. It is 17-16 Eagles after a 48-yard field goal. There was a return here. The Jaguars are begging for one more second. We'll see if they get it and are able to run one more play. They crossed the 50, so it's at least possible. I think they're going to get it. I think they're going to get to have a 58-yard field goal for the win. This is unbelievable. All right. Well,
1: and they don't have their long snapper, so everybody needs to watch out for that. This is going to be fascinating.
0: Here we go.
1: Logan Cook has put on an absolute show today as the holder. Cam Little has done a great job kicking as well. This is a big one, and you don't want a 300-plus pound long snapper who is not a long snapper.
0: They're gonna ice. They're
1: in
0: gonna
1: this
0: ice
1: situation.
0: It. They're gonna ice it. All right, we're gonna go to break. We're gonna go to break. We'll be back. This is Game Day on ESPN Radio.
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0: 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I'm Kevin Clark alongside Drew Butler. We were trying to do play-by-play at the end of Jaguars-Eagles. All heck broke loose. I don't know how else to say it, okay? So with 12 seconds left, the Eagles get a field goal. The game looks over. Not so fast, my friend. On the ensuing return, a 53-yard return, they were begging for 1 second. They got it. There was not a lot they could do if you're Philadelphia once you cross midfield. You couldn't have said, hey, we're going to let this guy go for one more second. It would have gone into the end zone. So Cam Little gets a 57-yard attempt. It is good. Drew Butler wants to talk about the hold and the snap. Break it down, Drew.
1: Unbelievable. Unbelievable. So the Jaguars' starting long snapper, Ross Matiskic, got injured on the first punt of the game. So defensive tackle Devon Hamilton is the emergency snapper, and he took care of all long snapping duties throughout the entire game, punts and field goals. And everybody out there needs to understand that field goal snapping is much, much more difficult than punts. Punts, 15 yards back, you kind of throw it in the vicinity, punter catches it and gets it out of there. Field goals, you're 7 to 8 yards behind the snapper, and that happens, Kevin, in 1.2 seconds from snap to kick. You got to give a ton of credit to the holder, Logan Cook. He did an awesome, awesome job corralling in those short snaps, and Cam Little. I mean, the focus and the execution in those moments, when you have never really worked with that long snapper, you might get one or two a week, and that might be an exaggeration. So for Devon Hamilton, who looks to be well over 300 pounds, we'll have to check the roster to see what his exact dynamics are. For him to execute in that moment, Logan Cook to get the hold down, and Cam Little to kick the game-winning 57-yarder, nothing short of amazing. So my player of the game is long snapper Devon Hamilton, no question about it.
0: I love that. You know, it reminded me, when you were telling that story, it reminded me when I covered the Dolphins years ago when I was in college, Jason Taylor on the first depth chart was listed as the backup long snapper. So a couple days later, he's given his press conference. Someone says, hey, we noticed you're the backup long snapper. And he interrupts the question and said, I never want to have to be the starting long snapper ever. And I thought that was a

0: nothing. Bengals over Dolphins in that one. Joe Burrow, 2 of 3, 10 yards. A lot riding on this week. If you're the Bengals, you cannot lose to the Dolphins. So, speak of the devil, the Dolphins just scored a touchdown. Ollie Gordon just got a 1-yard touchdown run, so it is 7-6 pending extra points. So that is a brutal start for the Bengals. Raiders and Patriots also 7-7. Drake May hit DeMario Douglas for a 35-yard score to start the scoring, and then Kirk Cousins just hit Brock Bowers for a 13-yard touchdown pass. So it is 7-7, 8:19 to go in quarter one. Jets already up 7-0 on the Browns. Geno Smith hit Garrett Wilson for a 32-yard touchdown. So 7-0 there, 7:35 to go in the first quarter. Steelers already up 7-3 on the Colts. Colts got a field goal on their first drive. Aaron Rodgers hit Warren for an 80-yard touchdown pass on the ensuing drive, 5 seconds after the Colts field goal. So 7-3, Steelers over Colts in that one. The Commanders just got on the board. Kroski Merritt with a 33-yard touchdown in that one. Extra point, no good. 6-0 Commanders over Giants. And then Packers already up. Jordan Love hits Christian Watson for a 42-yard touchdown pass. 7-0 Packers over Bears. 5:32 to go in the first quarter in that one. Vikings already have a field goal up 3-0. Titans already have a field goal up 3-0 on the Texans. So a lot of scoring early. Some of these weeks, Drew, we're just waiting for the touchdowns to populate. This is going on right now, man. Hey, let's send it to the Cam Little highlight and tell you how this game was won for the Jacksonville Jaguars.
1: Cam Little from 57 yards to win the ball game. Snap is high. Little kicks it up. The 57-yard field goal is good! Good! Good! They won it on a 57-yard field goal by Cam Little. Can you believe that? Can you believe that? How good is that? The Jags win it! The Jags win it!
0: Wow. All right. Courtesy of 1010XL in Jacksonville, Frank Frangle on the call. Frankie on the call. Awesome call there on a Jaguars game winner that has, I mean, listen, for both of these teams, not to overstate it, Drew, but you played in the league. If you're the Eagles right now and you thought the last 2 weeks you thought you were going to beat the Rams and beat the Jaguars, both quality wins, you're injured, you're just trying to, you only have to win probably 10 games to win this division, the NFC East. It's so weak. This must be a horrible feeling in that locker room.
2: It is, and it just goes to show the margins for error in the National Football League are so razor thin. When I was with the Pittsburgh Steelers, head coach Mike Tomlin on Monday mornings, he used to put up a PowerPoint, Kevin, win or lose, with 5 plays in every game that determined the outcome. And sometimes it would be a touchback on a short field punt. Sometimes it would be a penalty when you had converted on a third down. You know, ones that happened in the second quarter or early in the third quarter, and the coaches can go look back and say, hey, this is one of the 5 plays that we determined that really swung the outcome of this football game. And for the Philadelphia Eagles, to your point about the NFC East, these wins are so hard to come by. A win is a win is a win in the National Football League. And when you let two slip away from you like the Philadelphia Eagles have in the last 2 weeks, that's tough for team morale. That's tough for your win-loss record in the division. And they're climbing uphill now as you're 5 weeks into the football season.
0: It's brutal. It's brutal. And then on the other side, this Jaguars team, 4-1. I mean, there is a world of difference between 4-1 and 3-2. And
2: no
0: question. And people were talking. And the other thing is, I think just emotionally, you go from a week where everybody's talking about, can the Jaguars win the Super Bowl? Everybody's saying, is Travis Hunter an all-pro cornerback? Are they getting going here? And then if you lost to the Eagles team that everybody was saying was banged up and couldn't play, that's just emotionally just a huge, huge issue. And so to escape like that, it is. I think it's one of the biggest swings of this NFL season, just as far as...
2: It is.
0: I mean, 12 seconds to go, you get that field goal, you screw it up. I mean, my God, that's such a big swing.
2: It most certainly is. And I think, too, when you look at Trevor Lawrence, he seems to be in total command. He looks very confident in the pocket. I think he likes the weapons that he has on the perimeter. And Bashaul Tutin has done a really good job as the featured running back there.

0: there, and him and Leon Cohen are just an awesome quarterback and head coach combo. So watch out for the Jags, especially as you look at the Houston Texans, who are winless, who a lot of people said would be the team that was really pushing the Jaguars for that AFC South championship or division championship. I think the Jags are for real. I really do.
1: All right, so I want to update you. So the Browns were driving here, and Deshaun Watson found Casey Concepcion, the rookie out of Texas A&M, and Minka Fitzpatrick lowered his shoulder and just nailed Concepcion, who dropped the ball. And Fitzpatrick's very upset because they threw a flag. I see both sides of it, but it's going to give the Browns a first and goal, I believe. First and 10, excuse me, at the 12-yard line. So huge play. Fitzpatrick pleading his case, doesn't matter. Concepcion is down and hurt. Concepcion, very, very talented rookie, along with Denzel Boston. So we will keep you updated on that. But it's going to be first and 10 from the Jets 12. Jets 7, Browns 0. 4:53 to go in quarter one. We'll keep you posted on that and everything around the 1 p.m. slate of games. 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

0: start to the early portion of today's NFL schedule. Lots of points early on, including in Washington, where the Commanders lead the Giants 6-0. Ja'Cory Kroski-Merritt with a 33-yard touchdown run. Patriots and Raiders tied at 7. Pop Douglas and Brock Bowers each with touchdown catches. The Packers lead the Bears 7-0, and Green Bay is in the red zone. Christian Watson, a 42-yard touchdown catch. Bengals and Dolphins tied at 7. Mike Gesicki with a touchdown catch for Cincinnati. Ollie Gordon, the second, a 1-yard touchdown run for Miami. The Jets lead the Browns 7-3 on a Garrett Wilson 32-yard touchdown catch. Steelers on top of the Colts 7-6. Jalen Warren with an 80-yard catch and run for a touchdown. The Vikings lead the Saints 3-0. However, T.J. Hockenson is in concussion protocol and out for the game for Minnesota. And the Titans lead the Texans 3-0 in a battle of two winless teams. Earlier in London, the Eagles appear to be on their way to victory over the Jaguars. Jake Elliott hit a 48-yard field goal with 8 seconds left. But after a kick return that ended with a tackle with 1 second left, Cam Little had a chance to be the hero.
1: Cam Little from 57 yards to win the ball game. Snap is high. Little kicks it up. The 57-yard field goal is good!
0: That call on 1010 XL, 92.5 FM. It's a 57-yarder for Cam Little as the Jaguars come back to stun the Eagles 19-17. Baseball tonight, game one of the National League Championship Series on ESPN Radio between the Dodgers and Brewers. 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
2: Hey, it's Evan Cohen. 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
3: ESPN Radio, the ESPN app, Sirius XM, Channel 80. I'm Kevin Clark alongside Drew Butler. A couple scores to get you to. The Colts just got another field goal, 56 yards. 7-6 Steelers over Colts in that one. Texans get a field goal, so it's now 3-3 Titans-Texans. Titans getting the ball back with 2:22 to go in the first quarter in that one. The Patriots, the game we were talking about earlier, they're at the 1-yard line. It looks like they just had some movement up front, so they'll move back there. But it is going to be first and goal at the 5-yard line instead of
4: the 1. They went for it on a 4th-and-3 there, Kevin. It looked like there was potentially some pass interference on Hunter Henry, which was not called. Forced a 4th-and-3. Mike Vrabel, no question, left his offense out there. And then Drake May went back to Hunter Henry. He almost got into the end zone, a false start on that first play. So Pats looking like they know that it's going to take touchdowns today. And that deserves a sounder in Foxborough.
5: Raiders at Patriots.
4: First and goal at the 5.5-yard line after the penalty. Drake May hands it off to Ramondre Stevenson. That is a touchdown for the New England Patriots. Up now 13-7 with an extra point pending against the Las Vegas Raiders. And that might be the latest we've ever had a sounder on game day, 33 minutes into the program.
3: By the way, Drake May, all the consternation about him, 6-7, 85 yards, 156 passer rating. And that brings us to another team we were worried about, not the Patriots, the Green Bay Packers. Let's go to Green Bay.
5: Bears at Packers.
3: Marshawn Lloyd, 6-yard touchdown run. 13-0 Packers over Bears, pending extra point. A little bit of beast mode here. Marshawn Lloyd has put his shoulders down, ran over a bunch of guys, did the too small celebration. Boy, this would be a very, very big win for the Green Bay Packers.
4: Yeah, it would. Terrible start for the Chicago Bears. Tyson Bagent has an interception already. The Packers jump out to a quick 14-0 lead. Caleb Williams is the one who's known for his fourth quarter magic and brilliant comebacks, and he is not in the ballgame today. So will Tyson Bagent be able to scratch and claw the Bears back into this football game? Could Case Keenum potentially be thrust into this football game? Something to watch as we keep tabs on the action at Lambeau.
3: I might be totally off, Drew, but I felt like Case Keenum gave you so much a couple weeks ago. I don't know. I mean, it's a backup quarterback. No one's taking Caleb Williams' job. Case Keenum performance, I would have stuck with it and saw what was what.
4: I asked Mike Tannenbaum that last week because the Bears at the start of the game were off to

0: a pretty slow start. And I said, are you surprised that Case Keenum didn't get the nod? And he was definitely surprised. And he exactly echoed what you just said. This is a backup quarterback. It's not Caleb Williams, you know, losing this job. You're trying to get the best opportunity to win. So I'll be interested to see if Ben Johnson makes that change today if things continue on this trajectory.
1: Yeah, I mean, I just think the whole thing is, again, it's a big emotional decision to bench your starter. But you're not doing that. Nobody on earth is taking Caleb Williams' job right now. This is about Tyson Bajan's job. And so I felt that, you know, Case Keenum's older, Bajan's jobs, you know, his long-term job security is not threatened. I just would have rolled with Keenum for a little bit more.
0: Yeah.
1: By the way, Casey Concepcion, we talked about the big hit earlier from Minkah Fitzpatrick, he's been ruled out with a head injury. So obviously took a blow to the head. That's why Minkah Fitzpatrick and his protests about that flag were never, ever going to work, because if you hit a receiver, especially a defenseless one, in the head, you're going to get flagged. They get a field goal out of it. Cleveland does. Still 7-3. Jets over Browns. Jets have the ball. Browns have the ball, excuse me, after a 3-and-out for the New York football Jets. All right, Drew, while we have a minute... or a few minutes, let's talk about Mike Ditka here. So you've known him for a long, long time. I have one interaction with him that I can share quickly, but I just want to give the floor to you on what type of guy the world lost this week.
0: Yeah, so my dad, Kevin Butler, was a rookie on the 1985 Bears. He played for Coach Ditka in Chicago, I think for 7 or 8 years, however long Coach Ditka was. I think he was the Bears head coach until 1993, if I'm not mistaken. Kevin, you can correct me if I'm wrong there. Mm-hmm. But my dad and Coach Ditka were very close. Obviously, that 1985 Chicago Bears football team, I still believe, and yes, I'm biased, that it is the greatest team that's ever been put together in the National Football League. So being able to be around Coach Ditka with my dad and the rest of the members of that team, some really, really special memories. I posted a picture, my dad and I, both Walter Camp All-Americans. You get invited back to the big gala in New Haven, Connecticut every year. And my dad and I went back, and Coach Ditka was back. He was receiving an award, so we were all there at Yale University. We took a picture in our tuxedos. It was great to see Coach Ditka. And hearing my dad tell stories of playing in Coach Ditka's golf tournament down in Biloxi, playing with Coach Ditka in Naples, and of course in Chicago, what he meant to my dad from a leadership perspective, from a coaching perspective, I tell you what, man, a tough coach, a very, very tough coach. And, you know, when I played for Bruce Arians in Arizona, my dad would tell me that some of BA's ways were very similar to that of Coach Mike Ditka, you know, his way or the highway. Everything was in black and white. There was no gray area. And when you have a lot of people in a locker room who can gravitate towards that type of leadership and they buy in, that's when special things can happen. And I think it's really cool just to see some of the stories from how Coach Ditka coached up his teams. I saw Danny Warfel, who of course is a Heisman Trophy winner at the University of Florida. I know Danny very well. He's here in the Atlanta area. Coach Ditka drafted Danny, and you know, his stories of even Coach Ditka at his time in New Orleans, phenomenal. The story you posted of Jim Nantz, yeah, talking about all the years that they spent together in New York on the NFL Today. People like that are real as rain, man. And I love it when you hear that people are exactly the way that you think they are. So Coach, yeah, Ditka, may he rest in peace. He leaves a great memory. And man, he is synonymous with the game of football. There's no question about it.
1: So on the day he passed, I was doing a Scott Van Pelt show. And one of the things that Scott said, and a really, really good one big thing that you guys should go look up, but one of the things was that everybody at ESPN, and Drew, you know this, you played in the NFL, but like when they become your coworkers, you're supposed to just say, okay, I know this person's a legend, but we got to get over it and we got to do a show. We got to get ready, right?
0: Yeah.
1: Ditka was the one guy, Scott said, that couldn't happen. He had too much aura for you not to say, oh, he's a legend all the time. And like one of the funny things is, it's like, you know, like I laugh about this and we talk about it on the air all the time. Like in the summer, I do a lot of NFL Lives with EJ Manuel. Well, I was in the student section and I was yelling at EJ Manuel, you know, for 3 years when he was at Florida State and I was at Miami saying, you know, I hate you, EJ Manuel. Now we have to do the notes for NFL Live, right? That's just part of, yep, the business. And what Scott said is, in his career, only Mike Ditka is the one that maintained his his football aura throughout his media career. And I think that's a testament to the personality he had. That's a testament to just the standards that he set as a coach.

0: where he never felt like, and obviously he was a great guy in those stories. You know, we're not trying to say he was a jerk or anything. Certainly not. Just the opposite. He was an amazing person. It was just that you could never see him as an equal, ever. He was a god. You're exactly he was a football god. And I think at ESPN, that is extremely rare because a lot of these guys are just our coworkers. No, he was Ditka.
1: Yeah. Yeah. You know, one of the people that I can kind of relate to from a personality perspective, Kevin, and it's somebody that I've had the pleasure and honor of being around over the last couple of years, and he is a larger than life human as well, and he is one of the most generous and nicest guys that I've ever had the pleasure of being around, and that's Sir Charles Barkley.
0: Yeah.
1: Right, these are A-list guys. People stop in the street, but a Coach Ditka, a Charles Barkley, they wait. They're very gracious with their time. They talk to people. They're very generous with people who interact with them as well. So I just think people like that, again, going back to when you hear stories about them and then people can corroborate that they are exactly how they sound or what they seem to be, that to me is the highest honor.
0: I'm with you, and the story I'll tell quickly, I told it obviously in the Jim Nantz episode, but I don't want, nobody has to go out and seek that, but I'm in Chicago, I'm probably 10 years old, we're in the hotel, the big old Hyatt downtown. Mike Ditka walks in the lobby. Ton of stuff going on at that time. Bunch of sports teams were in town. I think the women's U.S. basketball team was at our hotel. Something like that, right? So there's all these autograph hounds. They asked Ditka to stop and sign. And I'm there, too. I'm holding out an Orlando Cubs hat. And he blows past them because, as you know, Drew, nobody wants to stop for autograph hounds. They're just going to go and sell it on eBay or whatever the late 90s version of eBay was. A few minutes later, I get a tap on my shoulder. It's Mike Ditka. He says, come around the corner. Let's take a photo. And I think that speaks to the kind of guy he was. He was not going to take BS from a bunch of guys who were trying to sell autographs, but he saw a kid who just wanted an autograph or a picture, and he took care of him. And I think that I'm sure I'm not the only one with a story like that, where if you're a kid, if you're a fan, whatever it is, he was gonna be the man. And I thought that just speaks to who he is, and I loved it, and I was happy to share that story on Friday. So
1: awesome.
0: Yeah. So rest in peace, Coach Ditka. The football world will remember you forever. And stories like Drew's, like mine, like Scott's, and like Danny Warfel's will persist until they stop playing football. This is Game Day on ESPN Radio.
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0: ESPN Radio, the ESPN app, Sirius XM, Channel 80. I'm Kevin Clark alongside Drew Butler. A lot going on in the NFL right now. Let's go to a sounder in New Orleans.
1: Vikings at Saints.
0: Kendre Miller, 2-yard touchdown run. It is 6-3, pending extra point. Saints over the Vikings. Everybody's sick. Brian Flores coming to town. Saints are finding a way. Tyler Shuck, 6 of 8, 27 yards. Kendre Miller, 6 carries, 26 yards so far. Chris Olave, 2 receptions for 19 yards. So they're just finding a way to get it done right now. By the way, Kyler Murray, even though they're losing, 11 of 11, 101 yards. So any concerns about Kyler Murray hopefully being eased if you're a Vikings fan, but they need to put some more points on the board.
2: Sure. You know, this was the Saints capitalizing on an Aaron Jones fumble, which Chase Young recovered. Aaron Jones was visibly upset after the fact, but Vikings seemingly were moving the ball down the field, Kevin, and Kyler Murray is doing his thing, but you just cannot turn the ball over that early. And when you do get those turnovers, you got to give credit to the New Orleans Saints.
0: Yeah.
2: Turn that into points, which is exactly what they did. And good to see Kendre Miller get into the end zone because he obviously has had some turnover woes of his own.
0: Yeah, speaking of fumbles, so the Texans got a field goal. It is 6-3 with 12:07 to go in the second quarter. The reason that they got put into field goal range was a fumble by the Titans. So incredibly sloppy game going on between the Texans and the Titans. Early fumbles all over the place. Maybe it's the weather. Maybe it's just sloppy football. I don't know. There was some sloppy football in the college game, too, yesterday, Drew Butler.
2: So it's a sloppy weekend here.
0: But Titans capitalize on a fumble. So it is 6-3 Texans over Titans. 12:07 to go in the second quarter in that one. A couple other updates for you. The Bengals are at the Miami 11, 3rd and 1, 14:16 to go in the second quarter. In that one, 7-7. We'll see if the Bengals are able to get points there to go up on an 0-4 Dolphins team. Boy, you really... Oh, looks like there may have been an interception. Did Cam Ward throw an interception? I think he did. It looks interception-y from Cam Ward right now. Yep. It was a short pass intercepted by the Texans. Run back 19 yards to the Tennessee 41. So another Titans turnover. We'll see what happens there. But it is 6-3 Texans over Titans. Texans have the ball at the Titans 41. All right. So the Commanders had the ball. So the Giants got a field goal. The Commanders had the ball inside the Giants red zone. 11:43 to go in the second quarter. Commanders 6, Giants 3. There's been a couple of big plays here. Jaden Daniels had a 25-yard pass on this drive. So let's see if the Commanders can get a win here against the first place New York Giants. Drew Butler, how are you viewing the NFC East right now? It's a little NFC Southish. It's a little bit like the division in your backyard.
2: It really is. Everybody's alive. How about that? Yeah. I mean, the Philadelphia Eagles, you would have to give them the inside track at the beginning of the season, even through the first 4 weeks, really, Kevin. But finding ways to lose is not exactly the best way to win a division. And for the New York Giants, they're finding ways to win, even with all the injuries that they've had to put up with. So this is a massive game here, a division game. The Giants are obviously on the road, but Jaden Daniels is back. And look, when these things turn into slugfests and you kind of drag them into the mud, it can turn into anybody's game. So that's when the situational football really gets magnified. The turnovers can be completely detrimental. This one looks like it's going to be an absolute four-quarter game, but I'm most intrigued to see just how Jaden Daniels looks. It is wet. It looks slippery. Will he be willing to get outside the pocket? He hasn't really shown that so far here through the first quarter in 5 minutes. And as soon as I say that, he runs for a first down on 3rd and 11. So now the Commanders are inside the 10-yard line, again, leading the Giants 6-3.
0: I mean, you said it. Everybody's alive. If the Commanders win this game, they're 2-3 and essentially a game out of first. And you just think about the Eagles struggling. You think about the Cowboys. I mean, the Cowboys, I don't even know what to say right now. I mean, I said this on SportsCenter on Thursday, but if you lose your get-right game, you're the get-right game. Like, that's not anything anybody in Dallas wants to hear. But the problem for me right now, Drew, with the Dallas Cowboys is that there seems to be a new defensive problem every single week. That's the issue. At first, it was the soft coverage and the miscommunications. Now it's they can't tackle in a run game, and Bucky Irving is good running wild on them. I'd be surprised at this point if they righted the ship and won 10 games.
2: I agree. And, you know, for me, you just expected the Cowboys to be a lot more explosive on the offensive side of the ball. You get so used to Dak Prescott sitting back there and dealing to CeeDee Lamb and George Pickens. And, you know, Javonte Williams at the running back position, he specifically has been very productive. But that defense, man, I mean, even Christian Parker, it seems like every single drive, the broadcast cameras just zoom in on him. Good, bad, or indifferent, he's the one that's going to catch that brunt. I really like the Caleb Downs pick. Caleb Downs is such a dynamic defensive player. You got to put him in position to really be able to make an impact on the game, and it just seems like the Cowboys have not quite figured that out yet. But the good news for them is that they are in the NFC East, so it's not like the season is over, even though, of course, Cowboys fans will act like that through 5 weeks.
0: I mean, but it should be over if the Eagles played anything like they're capable of.
2: Right.
0: You know? So we'll see. By the way, quick update. Obviously, don't want to speculate on anything. In New England, Will Campbell is down and calling for a trainer holding his
2: leg. Looked like he was pointing towards his right ankle. Yeah. So he was sitting up, not like writhing in pain. Again, we don't want to assume anything, but hopefully it's just something minor and he'll be able to get back into the action.
0: Yeah, hopefully he just got rolled up on and, you know, just needs a couple plays. That is the hope. Obviously, promising second-year players had some bumps in the road, especially regarding injury and coming back before, or maybe being hurt and all that stuff. And a lot of the Patriots said, yeah, obviously he got brutalized in the Super Bowl, and a lot of Patriots executives and coaches said it was post-injury. So hopefully he doesn't pick up another nagging injury that could limit him and limit his development. Meanwhile, the Commanders are still in the red zone. Can they just do something? You know, lead, follow, or get out of the way, Commanders. Second and 19 at the Giants 19. They keep backing it up here. I think they just got another motion penalty. So 9:43 to go in the second quarter. They're still up 6-3. They're going to be in the red zone forever. Meanwhile,
2: speaking of red zone in Pittsburgh, the Indianapolis Colts have had 3 plays from the 1 yard line, and the Steelers have held their own. So it is now 4th and goal at the 1 yard line. They've tried Jonathan Taylor twice. They just tried a Daniel Jones quarterback keeper. All 3 have been stuffed. It is 4th and goal right now. They're lined up in the power eye. They hand it off to the tight end who was lined up as the fullback. Is that Tyler Warren? I believe so. That is a touchdown for the Indianapolis Colts on 4th and goal.
0: Hey, let's get a sounder in Miami.
1: Bengals at Dolphins.
0: Joe Burrow, Samaje Perine for a 6-yard touchdown pass. Bengals 14, Dolphins 7. Burrow 9 of 12, 57 yards.

0: touchdowns so far in this one. A quiet day from a receiving standpoint so far for the Bengals receivers. T. Higgins leads the way, 2 receptions, 22 yards. Ja'Marr Chase, 2 receptions, 7 yards. Drew, Bengals showing you something, or should they be winning this game more comfortably?
1: No, they are showing me something because, again, we've talked about it. This is the game that you're supposed to win. So if you go out there and execute accordingly, it should tell you at least that the Bengals are still together as a team, that they're executing the way that they need to. I thought this game would be close towards the end. Surely there is enough time for the Dolphins to scratch and claw their way back into it. But you love to see Joe Burrow out there dealing and putting points up on the board early.
0: Absolutely. The Dolphins, the vibes around the Dolphins have not been good the past couple weeks. Malik Willis has been up and down, to say the least. A lot of debate. There was a clip on my show from the spring where the new GM, John Eric Sullivan, was talking about how much he loved scouting Ja'Marr Chase. And all Dolphins fans are using that as a piece of evidence that they would draft Jeremiah Smith. And all I could think about, and I said it earlier, was if you're doing positional value at the top of the draft on October 11th, things are not going well for you as a franchise. So we'll see if they're able to do something there, and we'll keep you up to date on all of the 1 p.m. window of games. A lot of good games going on right now. This is Game Day on ESPN Radio.
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7: 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Hey, over here.
8: What?
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8: Who said that?
7: 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I'm right at your feet.
8: Wait, the basketball?
7: Yes, the basketball. Right down here, where the kids left me a long time ago. 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
7: Remember when you got me for the kids? You said, now kids, you have no excuse not to go outside and play.
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7: Wow. 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Could you give me a little air and remind the kids of how fun I still am?
8: 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Oh, wow. You are flat.
7: Easy. 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Let's get bouncing.
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5: I'm Ed Benkin. Eight early NFL games are in the second quarter, including one at Lambeau Field with the Packers. Have jumped out to a 14-0 lead over the Bears with the help of a 42-yard touchdown catch by Christian Watson. However, Chicago now with a third and goal inside the five. The Patriots lead the Raiders 14-7. Pop Douglas with a touchdown catch. Brock Bowers has a touchdown catch for Vegas. It's the Bengals over the Dolphins 14-7. A couple of Joe Burrow touchdown passes. The Jets lead the Browns 7-6, but Cleveland receiver Casey Concepcion is out of this game with a head injury. Commanders over the Giants 9-3. The Steelers lead the Colts 14-13. Two touchdown passes by Aaron Rodgers, one from 80 yards out to Jalen Warren. The Saints have just taken a 7-3 lead over the Vikings, and Minnesota has lost TJ Hockenson for the game. He is out with a concussion. Battle of field goals. The Texans lead the Titans 6-3. Earlier in London, the Eagles appeared on their way to victory with a field goal with 8 seconds left. But after a long kick return, Cam Little kicks a 57-yarder for Jacksonville. Jaguars win it 19-17. Coming up later, Broncos and Chargers. Coach Sean Payton talked about trying to get Bo Nix going.
6: Listen, Bo's the byproduct of a lot of things, that position. 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
5: The Chargers, meanwhile, are still winless on the season. Later tonight, it's game one of the National League Championship Series on ESPN Radio between the Dodgers and the Brewers. 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
1: I remember in college, Coach Day used to always say, you know, you have to be an iPhone, you have to upgrade every year. 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
2: We have the utmost confidence in Cam. 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
3: Yeah, you know, today is it's beautiful. 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I can only focus on now. Right now, it's a beautiful day. And when Sunday comes, you know, I still be glad and rejoice in the day that God gives us.
4: The arrows are definitely pointing up. The Bills defense seems to be the cure for a lot of struggling players. Drake May, no exception.
5: The Packers are in a position where they can reasonably convince themselves this is as bad as it's going to get. 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
6: It's hard to argue with what the Bears have done up until this point. It's been incredibly impressive.
7: I love the rivalry. It's awesome. It's great. It's intense. You can feel it on game day. You can feel it throughout the course of the week. I mean, they're the defending North champions. So what a great opportunity, great challenge for us in our home stadium to play against the defending champs.
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8: Game Day, ESPN Radio, the ESPN app, SiriusXM Channel 80. I'm Kevin Clark alongside Drew Butler. I am watching a play in Green Bay that demands a sounder.
0: Bears at Packers.
8: All right, so it took a while to get there. Roma Dunze had a overthrow on third down from the one-yard line, but DeAndre Swift punches it on a fourth down. 7 points on the board, 14-7, Green Bay over the Chicago Bears. Bears climbing back into this one. Drew, you've been a part of some big rivalries, and I just, you know, we talk about rivalries so much in college, and in the NFL it kind of gets lost because it's such a do-your-job mentality, you know, next

0: man, whatever. It doesn't feel the same. What is different about a rivalry game when you're on the field?
1: Yeah, some rivalries ebb and flow. I think that's pretty obvious to say. But when you think about some of the all-time best in the NFL, I would put the Packers and the Bears at the very top. Up there alongside, I think the Chiefs and Raiders are one of the best as well, Kevin. Cowboys and Giants. Yep. It's always those divisional teams that have so much history with one another. You know, when I played for the Pittsburgh Steelers 2012 and 13, it was the Baltimore Ravens. You always knew it was going to be a primetime game, Sunday Night Football, America's Game of the Week at 4:25, sometimes Monday Night Football. And again, just the familiarity that these players have with one another, the history that the franchises have dating back to as long as they've been in the National Football League. I mean, as a rookie punter, going out there and watching Troy Polamalu and Ben Roethlisberger go up against Ed Reed and Ray Lewis. I mean, you knew that it was going to be a massive game. And then when I was with the Arizona Cardinals, we were a very, very good football team, and that was during the Seattle Seahawks dominance in the Legion of Boom. Sometimes you're out there pregame, and you're around some of the best athletes in the entire world. And again, as a punter, you're like, do I even belong on this field? Richard Sherman, Earl Thomas. I mean, I remember Brandon Browner was one of the most impressive guys that I've ever seen. And then you look at your sideline, and you're like, all right, we've got Carson Palmer, Larry Fitzgerald, we've got Tyrann Mathieu. Let's go. There's so much intensity in those games, and you definitely get ratcheted up for them throughout the week. You hear it from the fans. You hear it from the media in the buildup. But for me, especially growing up a Chicago Bears fan, Packers-Bears to me is the quintessential NFL rivalry. There's no doubt about it.
0: So, meanwhile, in Bengals-Dolphins, there's a challenge going on right now because Eric All fumbled the ball. He was just fighting for extra yards, it was a Joe Burrow pass, tried to switch hands with the ball. It pops out. There's a recovery by the Dolphins, and what they're trying to determine is whether or not the Dolphins recovered it before the ball carrier touched the sideline. And so we'll see what happens there. Bengals offense, according to reports, is coming back on the field to think Willie Gay's foot was out. We will see what ends up happening there, but it's 8:50 to go in the second quarter. The ball was at the Miami 28, and it was a first down. So this is a huge, huge, huge swing if there's a turnover right now, because the Bengals look like they're going to get points and be able to make this a two-possession game before half. So we'll keep an eye on that one. Meanwhile, the Browns have the ball near midfield. It is 2nd and 7. They're still down 1 point. They were able to get a field goal earlier. So Deshaun Watson, 8 of 14, 53 yards. Geno Smith, 6 of 10, 86 yards in that one. So not a ton of offense so far midway through the second quarter. But obviously the weather has something to do with that, as do the fact that neither of these teams are all that good, Drew Butler.
1: Yeah, you know what? The total also kind of indicated that there wasn't going to be much offense. 39.5, it was the second lowest of the 1 p.m. window. Both of these teams, Kevin, have scored under 20 points in 2 of their last 3 games.
0: The Patriots are going to get off the field. They're up 14-7 on the Raiders, and it's 4th and 15 for the Raiders at the New England 36-yard line. There was a sack of Kirk Cousins on third down there. So the Patriots will get off the field. We'll see what happens, whether or not it's a long field goal attempt or not. Meanwhile, the most offensive explosion right now with the quarterbacks, it's 14-13 Steelers over Colts. Daniel Jones has 131 yards already midway through the second quarter. Aaron Rodgers, 11 of 12, 116 yards in that one. A lot of that was in the 75-yard touchdown that started the game. But, man, Aaron Rodgers, we doubted him, but he can still sling it in some small windows here, Drew Butler.
1: Yeah, absolutely. And a little injury update. T.J. Watt suffered an injury to his face. I don't know, was that called illegal hands to the face? The offensive tackle looked like he literally punched him in the face through his face mask. T.J. Watt ripped his helmet off, so I would assume that he probably got poked in the eye there. But this is an offensive, explosive game, one that you probably didn't expect. But Aaron Rodgers dealing right now, we talked about it earlier in the show, him and Mike McCarthy trading some verbs and some words last week during their game against the Cleveland Browns. But it looks like they've made up for that, as Aaron Rodgers is off to a great start. And the Steelers lead by 1 after holding the Colts to 2.

0: early field goals, 14-13, just under 3 minutes left in the first half.
1: By the way, the fumble from Eric Aull was reversed for Cincinnati. Willie Gay's foot was in the white of the out-of-bounds, so it is no fumble. So it's going to be Bengals ball. It is now, after a four-yard run, second and six at the Miami 24. So again, Bengals 14, Dolphins 7, 8 minutes to go in the second quarter there. So we'll see if the Bengals are able to get points, but they do not turn the ball over. That would have been a brutal, brutal turnover in a game they're trying to put away against a very bad team. So a lot riding on that one. Meanwhile, the Jets just got the ball back after a Browns punt. So they'll get the ball. 6 minutes to go, second quarter in that one. 7-6 Jets over the Browns. And unfortunately, as the biggest Cam Ward super fan on earth, the Texans got a field goal after an interception. So it's 9-3 Texans. And then after, so Cam Ward extended the play, two Titans receivers were in the same spot and kind of were playing defense on each other. I can't even explain it. Texans get the ball back after a punt, and they are driving now into Titans territory. So got to get a stop soon if you're the Titans, but this might get out of hand soon. 9-3 Texans over Titans. And when I say out of hand, I mean two touchdowns right now is too much for the Titans to overcome. So that's the one thing you're exactly worried about if you're in Nashville right now.
0: Yeah, speaking of games that are 9-3, the Commanders lead the New York Giants 9-3. There's 3 minutes and 40 seconds remaining in the second quarter. Kevin, for all the interviews that you do, have you had any experience with Washington Commanders offensive coordinator David Blau?
1: Not really, no. I didn't get him this year. I got some other guys there. What do you think of him?
0: You know, it's interesting. He's obviously a very, very young coordinator. He's got experience as a quarterback in the National Football League. And if I remember correctly, he was a quarterback under Ben Johnson in Detroit. So, of course, he gained a lot of football knowledge. I do a podcast with Jake Fromm, the great Georgia quarterback who spent time with Ben Johnson in Detroit as well. And he would just tell me straight up, Kevin, I learned more about offensive football sitting in meetings with Ben Johnson than I had in the last 10 years. So clearly, wow, David Blau has got a lot of education from the time that he spent in the National Football League. But with a quarterback like Jaden Daniels, you would just hope that the Commanders can stay relatively healthy so that he can show what he's got as an offensive play caller.
1: Absolutely. We'll see how that one goes. And again, if the Commanders get a win here, they're 2-3 and right in the thick of things for the NFC East. So lots of intrigue right now. I think the second half of this game is going to determine, frankly, a lot of the rest of the season. So we'll see what happens here. A bunch of games that have big swing games, I would call them, in the 1 p.m. hour. And the good news is, Drew Butler, we're going to be here updating you on all of them. This is Game Day on ESPN Radio.
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0: 80, it's National Youth Sports Week. 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All right, let's talk about it. First of all, Kyler Murray, I don't know if you saw this. Justin Jefferson just broke the record for latest hands in the history of receiving. The ball was just thrown to him, and it looked like he had no idea what was going on. At the last second, he adjusted to it. That is actual talent. It is actually awesome. I love to see it. The Texans, by the way, just got a field goal, so it was 12-3 Texans over Titans, 1:15 to go in the second quarter there. Titans have to make a move before the half because they are not capable of scoring lots of touchdowns in a short period of time. So keep an eye on that one. See if the Titans are able to get points there. Meanwhile, Drew, what the heck happened in Dolphins-Bengals?
1: This is crazy. And Malik Willis just threw an interception, but Joe Burrow, the Bengals, were down in the red zone. Threw it, I believe, was it Chase Brown that fumbled the ball or Samaje Perine? The Dolphins forced a fumble. The Dolphins recovered. They were running the other way. Then the Bengals stripped the Dolphins defender. I believe the Dolphins did recover it around midfield or their own 40-yard line. And I believe on the very next play, Malik Willis threw an interception. So the ball is slippery in Miami. It is turnovers galore. Right when the Dolphins had an opportunity to eat up some clock before halftime and potentially tie this game up at 14, Malik Willis threw his second interception of the day. That's right. He's got two interceptions to just one completion. So now with 5 minutes and 15 seconds remaining in the second quarter, the Bengals lead the Dolphins 14-7. They'll look to add to that lead before halftime.
0: It was, in fact, Chase Brown. As someone who had him in fantasy, I do not revel in sharing that information. But yes, Chase Brown who had the fumble, just to clarify that. Man, Malik Willis, we'll see. I mean, that's one of the things that, and I had asked John Eric Sullivan about this in our sit-down, how do you evaluate, one of the concerns I had, Drew Butler, was how do you evaluate a quarterback who hasn't actually played a lot at the NFL level, all things considered, when you just don't have a lot of talent around him, and you're building out the Dolphins' offensive line, you're building out a defense, you're doing all this stuff. It's really hard. It's not like a rookie where you're gonna get 4 years to figure out whether or not, you know, you're a fifth year option, you got the mega contract. Like, you kinda gotta decide on Malik Willis this year. Because the thing is, Drew, the Dolphins are gonna be picking top five and at worst top ten. And there's guys out there. There's gonna be CJ Carr and Arch Manning and Darian Mensah and all these guys. And you gotta make a decision very soon. And if there's not a lot of talent around them, that's a hard eval.
1: Yeah, I would think that that situation was very transparent on both sides. To your point, Kevin, it was pretty clear that the Miami Dolphins did not have high expectations heading in to the 2026 season, and they were kind of stuck between a rock and a hard place. They obviously did not re-sign Tua Tagovailoa. They needed a quarterback. They don't have a lot of talent on the perimeter as far as playmakers go for any quarterback that they brought in, but it was right place, right time for a guy like Malik Willis to get that contract, head down to Miami, go with Jeff Hafley, who had a lot of familiarity with him throughout their time in Green Bay. And you just have to try as best you can to make the most out of that opportunity in that situation. It's a long season. Yes, the Dolphins are winless, but they've shown some fight through these first 4 weeks. They're still fighting today against the Bengals at home down there in Miami Gardens.

And so it's so fascinating, the quarterback situation in the NFL. Mike Tannenbaum, I think, has put it out there that, 64 different starting quarterbacks started a game last year. I mean, it is crazy just how much injuries are affecting the most important position in the National Football League. So if you've shown that you've got the capabilities to be that starting quarterback, then by all means, when you get your chance, you got to go out there and

0: 9-3, Commanders over Giants. They have a 3rd and 4 at the Giants 21. So we've seen this a couple times. They've yet to really do much. Cam Ward scrambling. Oh, beautiful, beautiful play. First down, Titans. They might be able to get some points here.
1: Yeah, in that Commanders game, Kevin, Jameis Winston did what Jameis Winston does, and he was in the shotgun, couldn't handle the snap. It was a turnover in which the Commanders jumped on, so it's going to be a 4th down. It seems like they'll go out there and line up for a field goal. Points are at a premium at MetLife. In Washington, the weather does not look really conducive for a lot of offensive explosiveness. So Jameis Winston turns that ball over, but the Giants' defense looks to be at least able to hold the Commanders to 3 points here as they get set to attempt a field goal.
0: Just make it a 2-possession game. The Giants have not shown much of a propensity to score a lot of points. If you're the Commanders, just make it a 2-possession game and go from there. All right, as we near the – so it's halftime in Packers and Bears. Packers up 14-7 in that one. The other game of the half, Saints 7, Vikings 6. 19 seconds left. Steelers have the ball on the Indy 30. It is 14-13, Steelers over Colts in that one. So it's 10 seconds left now, 6 seconds. They'll probably just try to get a field goal. It looks like Rodgers is leaving the field, so probably time to get a field goal there, about a 47-yard kick there to try to make it a 4-point game just before half. Bengals had the ball at the Miami 13. What a game this is. Two-minute warning there, 2nd and 5 at the Miami 13. Extremely strange game. Joe Burrow just had a couple chunk plays there. He hit Eric Al for a 13-yard reception. Samaje Perine, 11-yard run. Another 5-yard run for Perine. So down inside the Miami red zone, Bengals trying to finally make it a 2-possession game after trying over and over and over again and screwing it up there. So watching the Steelers here, Roman Wilson had a drop. That's what we're looking at here. So Roman Wilson had a drop over the middle of the field. And what it looks like they're looking at, are they reviewing this right now?
1: Yes, I believe they called it a completion.
0: A completion and a fumble?
1: They're reviewing the completion. I'm not sure if they ruled that a fumble, but as they were just going to break on that lower third, Kevin, it said that the review was a Pittsburgh completion. It did not look like a completion to me.
0: It did not like a completion, but also it would have ended up being a fumble. But that's a different thing. So Roman Wilson basically pinned it against his leg and then but didn't really make a football move, and then it got sort of jolted out as soon as the Colts had a chance to. And so strange play there. 6 seconds left. If it doesn't hold up, it's going to be 4th and 2, and it looks like it will be 4th and 2. So 4th and 2, 6 seconds left from the Indy 30. So it'll be field goal time for the Steelers in that one. Aaron Rodgers, 16 of 21, 166 yards, 2 touchdowns in this one. Obviously, they needed a nice offensive week. They needed just some harmony after the last couple of weeks. It's been kind of a brutal stretch there in Pittsburgh. You've seen Aaron Rodgers be very, very miffed with some of the play calls. So to have a nice first half like that, especially if you get 17 points, can certainly change the vibe around the facility. Meanwhile, so looking at the Vikings here, Kyler Murray, 15 of 18, 143 yards in the first half. Justin Jefferson, 56 first half yards, on track for near 100 yards. It's just game management, man. It's just game management. It's punching the ball in. They had to. It was a 54-yard field goal that made it 7-6. Saints over Vikings. The fumble, obviously, but it just feels like offensively right now, Drew. I mean, it's almost like. And obviously they have backup quarterback for a couple of weeks, but it's almost like they just cannot figure out how to get on the same page in Minnesota and have that breakout half.
1: No, they can't. I saw the statistic today. They're the first team to start 4-0 without scoring a touchdown in 2 of those games since like the early 1920s Chicago Cardinals. So clearly their recipe for success is led by Brian Flores' defense. But Kyler Murray, with what he has with Aaron Jones and Justin Jefferson you know, you would have to think that they would be able to at least muster up some offense, especially with Kevin O'Connell as the play caller.
0: I'm with you. I thought he had one of the best playbooks in football. We'll see if that clicks at some point, maybe with a new quarterback. Meanwhile, one thing to update you on before we go to break, the Browns are trying to get points.

0: Here before the half, there's 43 seconds left. Isaiah Bond had a 24-yard reception from Watson, and then Jerry Judy. So they are out near midfield at the Cleveland 44. We'll keep you updated on that and every game in the 1 p.m. window of games. It's game day on ESPN Radio.
1: Coming up on the Monday edition of Unsportsmanlike with Evan Cohen, Chris Canty, and me, Michelle Smallman. The Bills head to L.A. to take on the Rams in a possible Super Bowl preview. I'll tell you why I'm confident in only one of these teams to be playing in Super Bowl 61. It's Unsportsmanlike, 6 a.m. Eastern, right here on ESPN Radio, ESPN 2, and ESPNU. 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
1: I'm Ed Benkin. Seven of the eight games in the NFL's early window have gone to the half. One is late in the first half. Final minute, Miami, with the Bengals leading the Dolphins 21-7. Joe Burrow's just thrown his third touchdown pass of the afternoon on a sweltering day in Miami. The Patriots lead the Raiders 21-7. Hunter Henry, the touchdown catch a few moments ago to stretch New England's lead. The Packers lead the Bears 14-7. One touchdown pass by Jordan Love. That to Christian Watson for 42 yards out. DeAndre Swift has a one-yard touchdown run. The Jets lead the Browns 7-6. Garrett Wilson, a 32-yard touchdown catch. The Commanders over the Giants 12-3. Steelers lead the Colts 17-13. Jalen Warren, an 80-yard touchdown catch and run. The Saints lead the Vikings 7-6. Kendre Miller is the only touchdown of that game, but T.J. Hockenson of the Vikings out for the game with a concussion. And in a field goal battle, the Texans lead the Titans 12-3. Earlier, after taking the lead with a field goal late, the Eagles watched a long kick return set up a 57-yard game winner for Cam Little. The Jaguars beat the Eagles 19-17, and Eagles coach Dick Sirianni tried to make sense of it afterwards.
2: There's always football. We want football to be as black and white as we possibly can, but there's gray in it, right? There is gray in it. Like I said, guys, there's really nothing else to say. I didn't make the decision, the right decision in that situation.
1: The Jaguars are now 4-1. Baseball tonight on ESPN Radio. Game one of the NLCS, Dodgers and Brewers. Coverage gets underway at 7:30 Eastern. College football, Georgia moves up to the top spot in the AP poll.
3: Hey, it's Michelle Smallman. And coming up Monday, the Bills head to L.A. to take on the Rams in a possible Super Bowl preview. I'll tell you why I'm confident in only one of these teams to be playing in Super Bowl 61. 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
4: 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I'm Kevin Falls alongside Drew Butler. Q Myers is here, host of the ESPN Radio's Game Night and the Locked On Raiders podcast. He's here to talk about the game at the half. Patriots 21, Raiders 7. Kirk Cousins 10 of 15, 123 yards. Drake May 11 of 15, 160 yards in that one. Q, let's start here. The Raiders have had so much momentum this season. Obviously, against the Chiefs, they get off track a little bit. They go to New England. It's a tough, tough spot. You're at New England going west to east, but also the Patriots are on their 2001 team. You can't lose in front of the most important team in your franchise history. How are the Raiders acquitting themselves through two quarters?
5: Well, they don't look too good, and appreciate you having me on. They look like that they're sleepwalking. They look like that they went west to east and that they haven't had their bodies adjusted. It seems like they're a step behind, a step slow. They haven't been getting pressure on Drake May. That's why he's been so efficient, 11 for 15. Fantastic day so far for May. It seems like he's got all the time in the world to pick the Raiders' defense apart. And that's what the Raiders have really excelled at all season, is being able to get pressure to the quarterback consistently without blitzing. And they're having to send the blitz to get home to Drake May. So between the fact that they really can't get any pressure on Drake, and then on top of that, they created a takeaway, but they weren't able to capitalize on it. That's really the recipe for the Raiders' success, and it's not there so far through two quarters.
6: Q, obviously the Raiders' success on the offensive side of the ball has been the great play of Kirk Cousins through the first 4 weeks of the season. But when you have a running back like Ashton Jeanty, you would expect them to try to feed him the ball as much as possible, get the run game going to not only take the pressure off of Kirk Cousins, but to open up that play action. Ashton Jeanty only 6 carries for 16 yards in the first half. What is stopping the Raiders from really making an impact in the run game?
5: Yeah, their run game hasn't really got off at all this season except for week one against Miami. And so they've been trying to stick with it and stay consistent and still feed Ashton Jeanty the ball. Coming into the game, he had the ankle injury and the foot issue. They tried him out before the game. He was good to go, but you can see the lack of success, like you mentioned. I'm really shocked and surprised that the rookie, Mike Washington Jr., hasn't got more than one carry so far. And Dylan Lobby has actually been out there more than the rookie has. Mike's a much more explosive type running back than Dylan is, so I'm really surprised. I'm wondering if that has something to do with maybe the week of practice wasn't as good as Coach Kubiak wanted it to be, and so that's why Lobby's getting the load or the more attempts out there on the field. I don't know. It's really surprising to me, but Jeanty, you could tell he's not 100% at all.
4: Q, people around the team every day

0: have to be more responsible than I do. I get to recklessly speculate and overreact. Having said that, you know what I'm about to ask. So the Raiders have a nice first start to the season, obviously lose to the Chiefs. You're staring down another loss to the Patriots. Everybody on earth says we won't see Fernando Mendoza until, I mean, some people have said 2027. I don't believe that.
1: Right.
0: If the momentum stalls, at what point do we see the number one overall pick, in your estimation?
1: I think it's when it's on Kirk Cousins, when you could tell that it's because of Kirk Cousins, right? When they, if they start struggling because Kirk Cousins is not playing very good ball, that's when I think. I mean, the only other way I could see it is if somehow, some way, the Raiders just need some huge spark. Like, yeah, all of a sudden, the team just looks like they're flat. And normally, this team doesn't look like they look today. They look really flat. They look really tired. They look like it's, a, like I said, West Coast to East Coast game. I'm not understanding why they look this way. I actually asked Clint Kubiak about that earlier this week, saying, is that going to be a difference? He said, look, we practice early in the morning. We go through training camp early in the morning. No, it shouldn't make any difference. Well, it looks like it's made a difference. So I don't think that you see Fernando Mendoza anytime soon unless you start seeing Kirk Cousins really struggle.
2: Hugh, as somebody that's so close to the, I'm going to ask one more question here, Kevin. As somebody that's so close to the franchise, you just talked about it, the West to East travel. It's been such a great start for the Raiders through the first four games. Was there some feeling throughout the fan base that, man, this is just a tough spot going up against New England in week five?
1: Yeah, it was really October and November. If you look at the schedule, starting last week with Kansas City, and then all of a sudden you've got New England this week on the road, then you're back at home with Buffalo. So it's like, we knew that a lot was going to be known about this Raiders team between October and November, which is when good teams start to separate themselves and show who they're going to be. But is this team going to be really a for real team? And are they going to be able to build off that 3-1 start to the season? We'll learn a lot about this team. But traveling to New England, knowing that it looked like the Patriots got on track last week against Buffalo, it was going to be a huge test. You know, they've stepped up in weight class, and so far they haven't come out the corner. They haven't, you know, answered the bell. I don't know if they'll be able to do that in the second half or not. It's going to be interesting. But with New England getting the ball to start the second half, that's going to be a tough task for this defense.
0: Q Myers, ESPN Radio's Game Night, and the Locked On Raiders podcast. Thank you, buddy.
1: Yeah, all the time. Appreciate y'all.
0: Anytime. All right. That was awesome. Q's the best. He's just the best. I've been on ESPN Radio with him. He's a total pro. I love it. Speaking of total pro, I want to see if this stands. Did you just see Justin Jefferson's catch?
2: Oh, my goodness. Yeah. I just saw it, Kevin. Holy cow. Was that called a touchdown? Yes, it was.
0: It looks like it was called a touchdown.
2: What a throw. Was that in triple coverage?
0: Yeah, Justin Jefferson back to the end zone behind three Saints players just made the play of the year. Kyler Murray, they were in the red zone, and by and large, because of Murray's legs. We're going to get to John Kime in 1 second after we discuss. Holy cow. He's in. He's
2: triple
0: in, Drew Butler.
2: Coverage.
0: So
2: holy,
0: he runs a nasty moly route. And then, of course, because he's in the Superdome turf.
2: Oh, is he
0: turf
2: in, though?
0: No,
2: is
0: he is.
2: He is.
0: Though? They're kicking.
2: Okay.
0: They're kicking.
2: Okay.
0: And he's got,
2: excellent,
0: he's got, you can tell he has rug burn on his leg because he's playing in the Superdome. You know that from the South. All right. Let's get to John Kime here. But it's 13-7 Vikings over Saints. John Kime, first of all, I think the Commanders would be a lot better if they had Justin Jefferson. That is my estimation of watching that play. But that's not what they have right now. It is 12-3 Commanders over the Giants at the half. Jaden Daniels, 6 of 11, 85 yards. Is this the weather that it's so sloppy? Is this the Commanders? Is this the Giants pass rush? What are we looking at, John Kime?
3: I think it's all of the above, because the weather isn't great. Jaden's first game back, I think the pass rush has definitely made a difference for the Giants. They're taking advantage. Left tackle Brennan Coleman has not had a great start. Struggling against Abdul Carter, as many have. It's all of the above. But, you know, I'd like to say it's like an old-fashioned NFC East slugfest. I'm not sure that's what it is. But Washington's run defense has been really good. I think that's also been a difference in the game.
2: Are you seeing a little bit of hesitancy in Jaden Daniels to not want to escape the pocket? Obviously, it's his first game back after the dislocated elbow, but he's made a couple of good plays. Are you seeing that the play calling is maybe keeping him inside the pocket a little bit more today?
3: No, he's actually been. I mean, some of that, he's been inside the pocket, but he can win inside the pocket, right? But they have rolled him out a couple times. He has run the ball, and he did on a third down and 11. In the red zone, he picks up the first down by running and just basically getting

0: crunched at the end. So he hasn't he's been smarter this year, even before the dislocated elbow, about when to run and when to go for it. But he's not shy about going for it when he feels he needs to. And I'd say the same is true today. So and they have called, like, they've called a couple plays where it's like he has an option of, like, it's a bootleg, so you can either run or you're going to throw it. And he's run it a couple times. So, you know, I don't think he hasn't looked tentative at all.
1: Hey, John, I'm curious, looking around the division, and Drew Butler lives in Atlanta, and I was joking that the NFC East has kind of morphed into the NFC South. Nobody's going to run away and hide in this division. The Cowboys have been so flat. The Eagles obviously drop another one today. The Giants don't have a quarterback. Do you feel a sense of energy maybe from this Commanders team when they consider, like, hey, we got as good a chance as anybody, when maybe 2 weeks ago that was not in the question?
0: Well, what I felt all week was what their thought was, hey, we could have been 2-2 or even 3-1 if you handle certain things different in other games. And or, like, you know, Mariota getting hurt last week certainly impacted that game tremendously. And so, like, that's, so their feeling has been, stay with it, it's going to happen. And then I think when you can look around, like, the fact that, as you say, looking around the division, nobody's running away from it, has to, like, hey, just handle your business and you can get right back in it right away. So, you know, they do have a tough game coming up after this one. If they close this out at San Francisco, then you do have the Eagles here. So you have a chance to, at least, even if you lose a Niners game, you can still, you know, make some noise in the division. And that's, they definitely feel like, get some guys back, make a couple plays here and there, and you're right back in it.
1: Thank you, John.
0: Thank you.
1: All right, John Keim, Commanders reporter for NFL Nation at ESPN. We're not going to do a sounder because we're up against the break. Did you just see what happened in Green Bay, Drew Butler?
2: Unbelievable. I mean, were chucking the ball down the field.
1: So they get a touchdown nullified by OPI. It makes it 3rd and 22. Jordan Love, deep middle pass to Christian Watson for 53 yards in the bucket. Awesome catch. Awesome throw. The extra point is no good, obviously. That's just what happens after a miracle play. But it is 20-7 Packers over Bears in that one. This is why. Those are the types of throws that why we consider Jordan Love preseason to be an MVP candidate every year.
2: That's right. That's exactly right. And they must have seen something in the back end of the Chicago Bears defense, because coming out of halftime, they were throwing it all over the yard. And what a great throw and catch from Jordan Love to Christian Watson for that touchdown.
1: Yes. All right, we're going to update you on that game and every game around the 1 p.m. slate. This is Game Day on ESPN Radio.
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1: For the millions living with COPD, breathing becomes a real struggle. 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COPD is the fourth leading cause of death in the U.S. It kills one person every 4 minutes, and it took my grandmother. An estimated 24 million Americans are affected, but as many as half of them don't even know it. It's a race against time to spread the word about this serious disease. 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
2: We are talking about our world today. 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
3: Hi, I'm Jacqueline.
2: Welcome, Jacqueline. How old are you? 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
3: I'm 8.
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1: I sometimes just want to let this NFL Films music go. 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Kevin Clark here with Drew Butler going around the NFL. Texans are driving right now inside Titans territory. They're up 12-3. Texans have the ball at the Tennessee 22-yard line, so on the edge of the red zone there. The game's at the half right now. Bengals 21, Dolphins 7, Commanders 12, Giants 3. The game we just talked to John Keim about. That's at the half. And then the game's in the third quarter. Steelers 17, Colts 13. However, the Colts have the ball at the Pittsburgh 3. 11:23 to go in the third quarter there. Patriots are now up. Should we just do a sounder?
2: Raiders and Patriots.
1: Drake May to Kyle Williams, 34-yard touchdown, 28-7. Patriots over the Raiders. Drew, we talked about how lethargic this team looked with the Raiders. More of the same at the beginning of the second half here.
3: Yeah, you might not see a more relieved player in the National Football League than Drake May. After that touchdown pass, putting his hands up to the sky, looking to say, thank you, thank you, thank you. He seems to be back. And obviously, after the very, very poor start that he had coming off of being the runner-up for the NFL MVP, you would have had to imagine that he didn't just completely lose all the talent that he had. So Patriots got to be feeling pretty good. They are putting it on the Las Vegas Raiders right now, leading the Raiders 28-7 in Foxborough as they honored the 2001 Super Bowl team at halftime.
1: Wow. All right. So, obviously, I mean, what would we say? Week one is a liar. Like, man, that Patriots team looks dead to rights for the first 2 weeks of the season. Now they're looking at 3-2. An offense is scoring points on good, decent teams, at least like the Raiders. So, a lot there in New England right now. Meanwhile, the Vikings have the ball back at the Saints' 28-yard line. Tyler Shuck threw an interception to Byron Murphy. It was returned 14 yards. There was an offensive holding penalty on the call that was declined. So that got the Vikings into Saints territory. And now if they get a field goal here, they can make it a two-possession game. So amazing turnaround here. Exactly what you need from the Vikings. And by the way, we talked about it. If the offense isn't clicking, which it isn't outside of a couple of Justin Jefferson miracle plays, guess what you have to bail you out? Brian Flores and that aggressive defense that creates turnovers. If you're a quarterback, especially a young quarterback like Tyler Shuck, young in NFL years, he's like 27 years old, he's one of those guys, but he's still in his second year, you are not ready for that kind of pressure scheme.
3: No, you're exactly right. And speaking of aggressive defenses, the Pittsburgh Steelers continuing to stand up in goal line situations against the Indianapolis Colts, just stuffing one of the best running backs in the National Football League in Jonathan Taylor. Another great goal line stand for the Steelers. The Colts only come away with a chip shot field goal. So now the Colts lead the Steelers 16-14 in the third quarter.
1: Wow. All right, so both these teams 2-2. Don't want to overstate it, but big, big, big swings between 3-2 and 2-3, especially in the AFC, especially when these teams are probably competing over the same sort of wild card spots.
3: Yeah, so you're exactly right.
1: There's something there, especially with the Jaguars now at 4-1. If you're the Colts, you're saying, I don't know, this Jaguars team might run away and hide in the division. We might want to start looking at this wild card. You got to beat a team like the Steelers in that.
3: Steelers are up 17-16. I had the score wrong there. So the Colts get that field goal. They only trail by one now. 10:23 remaining in the third quarter. Steelers 17-16 over the Colts.
1: All right. Meanwhile, Commanders and Giants just restarted. Giants have the ball at the Washington

0: 45. Jameis Winston had, there was a, what am I looking at here? So just a couple chunk plays, just Cam Scadabo run, a couple of those. So Giants have the ball inside Commanders territory. We'll see if they're able to get back into this one. It's the Jameis Winston experience. A ton of deep passes, turnovers, all that stuff, especially in the rain. Listen, Jameis Winston will make it interesting when it's not raining. When it is raining, you know it's going to be a weird day.
1: Well said, Kevin. Yeah, turnovers seem to be the name of the game when it comes to Jameis Winston. Again, weather is definitely a factor, but he just got the ball out to Malik Nabers on a swing pass. And then on the ensuing play, it looks like there was a penalty. J.J. McCarthy fully suited up, helmet buckled on.
0: There we go.
1: He's on the sidelines. Looks like he's wanting to get into this ball game. Not sure if Matt Nagy's going to make the switch, but Giants in desperate need of some offense right now. They only have 3 points on the board. Commanders lead the New York Giants 12-3 with 12.5 minutes remaining in the third quarter.
0: Cairo Santos, by the way, for the Bears, just missed a field goal. So it stays Packers 20, Bears 10. They're not able to get any closer in Chicago. So Green Bay, raucous crowd there at Lambeau. They've got the ball. Jordan Love's feeling it. He's able to test the Bears secondary right now. Boy, this is they're in the danger zone right now if you're the Bears. And if you're the Bears, at some point you just say, wait till Caleb Williams gets back.
1: Yeah. Yeah, you're exactly right. Tough spot going up to Lambeau when the Packers are in such dire need of a win as well. After that missed field goal, I mean, I haven't seen the broadcast cut over to Case Keenum on the sidelines, but it looks like Ben Johnson's sticking with Tyson Bagent at the quarterback position. Speaking of quarterbacks, we need a sounder in Nashville, Tennessee.
2: Texans at Titans.
1: The Texans can score touchdowns. Yes, indeed. C.J. Stroud on the quarterback keeper, a 2-yard rushing touchdown to cap off a 17-play, 74-yard drive that ate up 8 minutes and 23 seconds on the game clock. Nico Collins doing his job, getting a great block, taking care of about 2 defenders for the Tennessee Titans, and C.J. Stroud crosses the goal line for a touchdown, Kevin. Texans lead the Titans 19-3.
0: Kyler Murray is dealing. Like, he's using his legs. He's extending plays. The ball is at the New Orleans 24, first and 10. Vikings are still up only 13-7. But I kind of feel like we're seeing the emergence here. Kyler, 19 of 23, 177 yards, 113 rating, 82% completion percentage. I kind of feel like, Drew, not to overstate it, but it just feels like he's really starting to get comfortable. He's stepping up in the pocket. He's running. He just scrambled for another first down, down to about the 13-yard line. This is good stuff out of Kyler Murray.
1: He looks like he's found exactly what has carried him to being a successful quarterback in the National Football League, and it's really riding, you know, his athleticism. Getting outside the pocket, he sees the field so well when he's on the run, and he throws it relatively accurately. That throw to Justin Jefferson, everybody will see it when you're at home tonight. Just an incredible throw, triple coverage, dropped it right in the bucket for that Justin Jefferson touchdown. But he's using his arm, he's using his legs, and maybe, just maybe, the Vikings offense is starting to click here in week 5.
0: And what's interesting is a lot of people said there's some skepticism about the scheme fit. If you have a Kyler Murray, it's really a scheme expansion if you're Kevin O'Connell. Because, okay, is he going to just make the blind throws in the middle of the field? Probably not. He's probably not going to be Kirk Cousins. He's probably not going to be Ryan Tannehill. But he can extend way better than those guys, even though Tannehill's a decent athlete. But way better than those guys. And he's really quick. And he can do a lot of things that, a lot of quarterbacks can't do. So if you're Kevin O'Connell, instead of saying, hey, we're going to run the same sort of blind throws on crossers over the middle, instead of that, you say, hey, we know what plays can work and put stress on defense. Is a Kevin O'Connell playbook tailored for Kyler Murray can be very, very dangerous. And I'm excited to see how that evolves over the next couple of weeks. And really, frankly,
1: yeah,
0: the next couple of quarters.
1: Absolutely. It takes time for a coach to understand how his quarterback is going to perform in game situations. Yeah. And yes, through the first 4 weeks, a lot to be desired from that Vikings offense. But if Kevin O'Connell starts to click with Kyler Murray and they found a way to start the season 5-0, Kevin, watch out with that defense.
0: Exactly right. What does the great Mike Tomlin say? We are not going to apologize for winning. That's what you say, okay? You go 5-0 after tonight. Yeah, and then you say, we'll figure out the offense later. This is Game Day on ESPN Radio.

0: coming up on the Monday edition of Unsportsmanlike with Chris Canty, Michelle Smallman, and me, Evan Cohen. 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
10: I'm Ed Benkin. Eight NFL games are now in the third quarter. At Lambeau Field, it is the Packers leading the Bears 20-7. Christian Watson has touchdown catches from 53 and 42 yards out. In Foxborough, Drake May has thrown three touchdown passes. New England leads Vegas 28-7. The Steelers lead the Colts 17-16. Two touchdown passes for Aaron Rodgers. Just a moment ago, the Saints pull lead with the Vikings at 13. Jonas Sanker, an 87-yard fumble return. However, the extra point was missed. That game remains tied. Bengals lead the Dolphins 21-7. Joe Burrow has thrown three touchdown passes. The Commanders are on top of the Giants 12-6. Jets lead the Browns 7-6. And New York is driving deep in Cleveland territory. Texans lead the Titans 19-3. C.J. Stroud with a two-yard touchdown run. Meanwhile, earlier in London, Cam Little hit a 57-yard field goal as time expired. That gave the Jaguars a 19-17 win over the Eagles after Philadelphia had gone ahead with 8 seconds left on a Jake Elliott field goal. Tonight in baseball, it is game one of the National League Championship Series between the Dodgers and the Brewers. Milwaukee manager Pat Murphy talked about having the home field advantage and the desire to bring Brewers fans their first World Series title.
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3: Yeah, you know, today is it's beautiful. 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I can only focus on now. 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And when Sunday comes, you know, I still will be glad and rejoice in the day that God gives us.
4: The arrows are definitely pointing up. The Bills defense seems to be the cure for a lot of struggling players. Drake May, no exception.
5: The Packers are in a position where they can reasonably convince themselves this is as bad as it's going to get, and we've come out of it 500.
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7: 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It's awesome. It's great. 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You can feel it on game day. 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
8: 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I'm Kevin Clark alongside Drew Butler. Let's get to a sounder in New Orleans.
0: Vikings at Saints.
8: Oh boy, Drew Butler, do we have some updates for you? So we're talking all sorts of hyperbole about this Kyler Murray offense, right? Well, guess what happens? Kyler Murray throws a nice screen pass. It is completed, not his fault, to Miles Price out of Indiana. Miles Price drops the ball. He fumbles it. It goes the other way for a long, long Saints touchdown. The extra point is no good

0: It is 13-13 Saints Vikings. However, already back to what we were talking about here. Kyler Murray already has a 32-yard completion. Aaron Jones already has a 19-yard run. It is 2nd and 4 at the New Orleans 13 already for the Vikings. 57 seconds to go in the quarter 3. Tie ball game. Woo, this is a barn burner, Drew Butler.
1: Yes, it can all change on a dime as it has in this game. Right when the Vikings were starting to click and the Saints were looking for an answer. What a massive 87-yard fumble return for a touchdown by Jonas Sanker. And, of course, the PAT was missed, so we have a tie ball game, 13-13. But, man, the Vikings already back deep into Saints territory, I think right around the red zone. It's going to be 2nd and 4, all tied at 13, 55 seconds remaining in the third quarter.
0: Wow. Awesome game. Really, really enjoying this. And also, I like the idea, by the way, 3rd and 4th, New Orleans 10. 3rd and 1, excuse me. I just like the idea of the Vikings being able to have some of these counterpunches. And there's been turnovers today. Tyler Shuck. I mean, by the way, the Tyler Shuck interception, upon watching it, he was trying to throw it away down the sideline, and Byron Murphy picked it off. Like, that was a really athletic play, but it's just the kind of mistake you make when you've got a million people coming at you over and over and over again. And as we said, Tyler Shuck, he's not the kind of guy who, you know, he's 27, something like that, but he's only in his second year. He hasn't played a ton of NFL football. So this is a really hard defense if you're a younger NFL type of quarterback. So we'll keep an eye on that game, see if the Vikings are able to get a touchdown, a field goal, or at this rate, why are we counting our chickens? They might not score at all. We'll see. But, man, really
1: been
0: cool
1: a tough
0: game.
1: Day for kickers around the NFL today, Kevin. We've seen a lot of missed PATs and field goals.
0: Yep. Meanwhile, another touchdown I want to tell you about. Jalen Warren, 50-yard run for the Steelers. So it is now 24-16, 8-point lead. Steelers over the Colts, 2:57 to go in the third quarter there. So Warren has 68 rushing yards plus that touchdown and 81 yards receiving, including, I believe, an 80-yarder to start off the game. So he's having a day. If you have him in fantasy, good things are happening for you right now. Another big swing play I want to talk to you about. Kenyan Sadiq fumbled the ball at his own 7-yard line. Quincy Williams forced the fumble. The rookie Sadiq coughs it up. It becomes Brown's ball inside the 10-yard line. They haven't done much with it just yet, but they have a 4th and 2 at the Cleveland 15. It's Jets 7, Browns 6. 4 minutes to go. Presumably, the Browns are just going to kick this ball, and we'll see what ends up happening here. Punt this ball away. But, man, the Jets were going to take a commanding lead here, if you're talking about the Jets here. To have a 1-point lead, to make it a 4-point lead or an 8-point lead, whatever it is, they were not able to do it. They had the ball back now in their own territory, the Jets do. Browns weren't able to do anything with it. But you cannot fumble in a game like this between two teams that don't have a lot of offense, Drew Butler.
1: No, you cannot do that. And that's the toughest thing. You just want to essentially take up time of possession and drag this game even more so into the mud when you can't trust your offenses. And the kiss of death, of course, is turning the football over. Speaking of that, J.J. McCarthy is now in the game for the New York Giants instead of Jameis Winston, who has shown his proclivity to turn the ball over in this game, as the Giants are now down 19-6 after Jaden Daniels had ran for 38 yards and a touchdown to cap off a 5-play, 77-yard drive. So I asked Josh Keim, our Commanders reporter, if Jaden Daniels coming back from injury would hinder his opportunity to get outside the pocket. That is obviously not the case. He has 61 rushing yards so far on 7 carries and that touchdown. But J.J. McCarthy now in the game for the New York Giants. That might have been for just one play. Did he just go back out of the game, Kevin?
0: No,
1: it's 3rd and 9.
0: No, I'm a producer saying that we think that he's staying in. What do we got? What do we got? We'll keep an eye on it.
1: He is on the sideline. Jameis Winston is back in the game. It's not good for the New York Football Giants offense right now.
0: What a package. What the J.J. McCarthy package. Meanwhile, Packers inside the Bears red zone, 3rd and 11 at the 11, 2:26 to go in the third quarter in that one. It is obviously a 13-point game. There's probably value in a field goal if they don't get it here to go up 16 points. Obviously, you would need a lot of miracles there. So we'll see what kind of play and then decision-making they make here. Jordan Love drops back to pass, and it is incomplete. So it's going to be 4th and 11. I think you take the points here, Drew, right? Make it.

0: the 16-point lead?
1: Yeah, you got to take the points here. I would totally agree. We need a sounder, maybe? Yes, in Miami.
2: Bengals at Dolphins.
1: Hey, I told you the Miami Dolphins are a spunky team. They do not give up. It looks like Ollie Gordon just crossed the goal line. He may have fumbled, but it was recovered by Washington in the end zone. So pending an extra point, the Dolphins are only going to be down. But, oh, he might have been short, Kevin. I might have a fine for calling for the sounder. He's at the half-yard line. The Dolphins will have first and goal from the half-yard line. I would expect them to be able to punch it in. But tell you what, a lot of people are going to be looking at this one as the Dolphins are 7-point home underdogs, and they're probably going to cut it to 7 right here. I would expect it to be 21-14 here shortly, pending an extra point.
0: All right.
1: You can find me. That's fine.
0: Listen, I was going to say, midweek, we're going to send it. You're going to get a letter from Troy Vincent with your fines.
1: I've gotten one before. Yeah. I've gotten one
0: before. What'd you get
1: fined for? I tackled Devin Hester. Yeah, I tackled Devin Hester. It was in Atlanta in the Georgia Dome right after Thanksgiving. So all of my family was there. I'm with the Arizona Cardinals. Punt it to Devin Hester. He starts and breaks it off, and it's not looking too good. And I forget who the special teamer was for the Atlanta Falcons leading the way. He just gets all up in my face mask, and I just reach my arms out. I get Hester's face mask, take him down to the ground. It's all right around the goal line. Keith Armstrong's losing his mind. It was a holding on the Atlanta Falcons, which negated the touchdown. Keith Armstrong then got a personal foul, and then we sacked them, and then Matt Bryant missed, like, his only field goal of the season. So I'm getting dapped up on the sideline, Kevin. Everybody's like, great tackle, man. You just saved us 3 points. That's awesome. And then on Tuesday, Mike Disner, who I believe is now with the Detroit Lions in the front office, he came up to me and he goes, hey, man, great tackle. On Sunday, the league office didn't think so, and I got a fine for, of course, face masking Devin Hester. But guess what? He did not score, so when he got into the Hall of Fame, I was not on the highlight tape, which is well worth it.
0: Incredible.
1: The little things. The little
0: things. Incredible. Who knew that Drew Butler has been fined? And also, again, you're a part of history when you're doing it against Devin Hester, a great Miami Hurricane, and a member of the Pro Football Hall of Fame. Meanwhile, the Packers did take the points. They get it. It is 23-7, 153 to go in the third quarter in that one. Don't know if the Bears will have enough offense to get back in this one. But we'll keep you updated on that and every game around the 1 p.m. window of games as the fourth quarter nears across the league. This is Game Day on ESPN Radio.
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0: 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I'm Kevin Clark alongside Drew Butler. Mike Tannenbaum is elsewhere this week. How was it last week without me, Drew Butler?
1: You know what? We obviously missed you, but we had an amazing slate of games. I think if you remember, the witching hour last weekend was absolutely crazy. So Mike and I were on fire. We had a blast, and of course it flew by, as it always does here on game day.
0: Always does. I was recuperating somewhere in Clemson, South Carolina. I missed you guys.
1: How'd you like Clemson? There you
0: go. Amazing. Amazing trip, amazing people, easy logistics. You know, some college towns, you go there and just everything is hard and they're just not built for game day. Clemson's not one of those places.
1: You stayed there. Now, the thing about Clemson is if you leave, there's one road in and one road out. And if you're from the southeast, everybody always says Clemson is just Auburn with a lake. So you need to let that be known, okay?
0: The only problem is I didn't bring my sticks and there was a lot of golf advertisements around there and stuff. So next time,
1: Greenville's a great area.
0: Yes, next time I flew in and out of Greenville. Next time I will bring my sticks. But let's talk about football instead of golf. A lot going on right now. Number one is that the Patriots are at the Vegas 17-yard line. They are going to blow the Raiders out. And I think that this is such a statement game. And looking at the, how about this? Did you see, you're a special teams guy. Did you see Adam Vinatieri's line about the Raiders?
1: Yes, I did.
0: So let me read it. So Vinatieri, they did the 2001 ceremony in New England today to celebrate the Super Bowl champions, the first Super Bowl championship team that they had. And he said, "At the time, I thought we owned the Raiders, and now thanks to Tom Brady, we really do." Pretty good line from Vinatieri, who's been,
1: you know,
0: been
1: what?
0: Kind
1: he
0: of
1: brought
0: a roast
1: it in
0: master.
1: His Hall of Fame speech,
0: I know,
1: too.
0: He's been kind of a roast it. Master. All right, speaking of roasting, the Commanders are roasting the New York Giants. So there was a 36-yard Jaden Daniels touchdown run, and then just a second ago, there was an interception at the one. There's a flag, but it was DPI? Is that what I'm getting in my ear? Okay, so it's going to be nullified. So it's not an interception. The entire Giants sideline is saying it's on the Commanders. The ball would look like it was intended for Isaiah Likely. So it's not going to be an end zone interception. It's going to be Giants ball in the red zone. So not a turnover. Giants still have the opportunity to make this one possession game. We'll see what happens there. 1:36 to go in the third. Commanders 19, Giants 6. Meanwhile, the Saints cannot do anything with their possession after the Vikings scored a touchdown. Aaron Jones had an 8-yard touchdown run to make it 20-13 Vikings over the Saints. Saints can't do anything on the ensuing drive. It's 4th and 23 from their own 13. So they're going to have to punt here, give the Vikings the ball back. The Vikings, by the way, moving the ball. It's simply that they had a couple of turnovers, including that Miles Price scoop and score

0: for the Saints that made it a tie ball game just a few minutes ago. Texans, by the way, got a touchdown. It was C.J. Stroud to Jalen Noel for 9 yards. Blowout city there. Texans are going to get the first win of the season. It is currently 26-3, Texans over Titans. Not a good day for anybody, including the defense in Tennessee. The defense has been the
1: bright
0: spot.
1: Yeah, they're showing some fans with the paper. They're showing some fans in Nashville with the paper bags over their heads. It says 0-17 question mark with a little cry face written on that paper bag with some Sharpie. And you know what? It might be 0-17 time for the Tennessee Titans. They cannot do anything on the offensive side of the ball. Give credit to the Texans' defense. D'Amico Ryan's the play caller this week for the defense. But I tell you what, man, it's tough sledding for the Tennessee Titans right now. And I think between them and the Dolphins, it's a battle for who might be the least talented or worst team in the National Football League.
0: I'm with you. Yep, it is. It ain't good. And the difference between the Dolphins and the Titans, Drew, is that the Dolphins are kind of trying to do this. The Titans are trying to win. That's the most embarrassing part of it, right? Like, the Dolphins are
1: correct.
0: New GM, new coach. And obviously, the Titans have a new coach, but the whole new regime in Miami, the whole thing was to press the reset button. They're not supposed to be pressing the reset button in Tennessee. I think that's what's most disappointing if you're a Titans fan right now. Meanwhile, Drake May just ran it in for a 3-yard touchdown. It is 35-10. Patriots over the Raiders. 3:10 to go in quarter number three. Packers are going to score again. They're gonna blow out. I mean, Tyson Bagent just had a pass intended for Colson Love, intercepted by Xavier McKinney, and they're going to blow out the Bears.

0: Getting off the schneid a little bit. They've been very inconsistent the first month of the season. Looks like the Bengals are going to go to 3-2, Dolphins 0-5, and start scouting the draft, guys. Start scouting CJ Carr and Arch Manning and Darian Mensah and Dante Moore and all that, whole crew. And Jeremiah Smith, by the way. What would you do if you had the first overall pick next year?
1: You know, from a quarterback perspective, I think it's such a quarterback-rich draft that that's the first position that you look at. Now, if it is the Titans, that's a big question mark. Would they deal out of that to get a boatload of picks and trust in Cam Ward? I'm not sure. But if it's the Dolphins, it's obviously going to be a quarterback. Can't call it Arch Manning at this point. I really like Darian Mensah. I really like Trinidad Chambliss as well. It's just going to come down to which general manager vibes best with one of these top talented quarterbacks, because even a guy like Drew Mestemaker, who some are comparing to a Josh Allen, like, yeah. Again, you go through the entire process. Obviously, you have the combine, the Senior Bowl. You do your private workouts, and that's when these coaches and front office executives really get to understand what type of person that this prospect is, what type of leader they can turn into. Do they fit with our franchise? Yeah. It's going to be a very exciting draft depending on who has the first 3 to 5 picks.
0: Absolutely. Meanwhile, the New York Jets are up 10-6 after a long field goal, 54 yards. Oh, that's not long anymore, but they're up. It's 10-6. Jets over Browns. We'll see in an awful weather game if Deshaun Watson, who's 10 of 18, 85 yards, is going to be able to do anything. Geno Smith, 15 of 26, 167 yards. This would be a big, big, big win for the Jets. They'd be 2-3 if they win this one in the thick of it. You know, remember, there's just not a lot of great teams this year. Weird, inconsistent season. So 2-3 if you're the Jets, that's about as good as you can ask for, especially with some of the issues that they've been having. So keep an eye on that one. Meanwhile, Marshawn Lloyd, another touchdown for the Packers. 2-point conversion is good. Remember, they missed the extra point earlier. So it is 31-7 Packers over the Bears. If you're the Packers, I mean, if you're a Packers fan, you needed this, because just the emotional toll that last winter took on you against the Bears, losing yep. those leads, all that stuff. You just needed a cathartic day where even if Caleb Williams is in the game, let's just beat their butts, right?
1: Mm-hmm. Yeah, they needed it in the worst way. I mean, the Bears took a gigantic leap forward as a franchise, being able to beat the Green Bay Packers consecutively late in the season and, of course, in that wild card game. But you got to give Jordan Love a ton of credit today. 300 passing yards so far, 21-27 with 2 touchdowns as the Bears are trying to run back the kickoff, but he gets tripped up at the 30-yard line. So Tyson Bagent will at least have an opportunity to cut into the lead, but this one seems to be over, Kevin. It's 31-7.
0: How about the Indianapolis Colts making it interesting? Jonathan Taylor with a nice run there for 20 yards, gets to the Pittsburgh 10-yard line. So it's Steelers 24, Colts 19, 11 and change to go in the fourth quarter. Man, I got to tell you, I've been consistently impressed with this Colts offense, especially with Daniel Jones. Because I was extremely skeptical. He's come back from an Achilles. Everybody says he's ahead of schedule. Yeah, I've heard that before with some of these guys. I've been impressed, even though the Colts are only 2-2. They've been competitive in basically every game they've had with a team with a pulse.
1: Yeah, but this is the tough situation for them. They've had to settle for 1, 2, 3, 4 field goals today, and a lot of them when they're deep into the red area. So right now it's going to be a 2nd and goal from the 10-yard line. We'll see if the Colts can punch it in for a touchdown. Field goals are not going to win it today in Pittsburgh, so hopefully Daniel Jones can find pay dirt here and get 6 on the board for Indianapolis.
0: Yep. Interesting game. The first play in the goal line sequence gets batted down, so it's going to be 2nd and goal from just at the 10-yard line there. So we'll see if they're able to convert there. Maybe Daniel Jones gets to use his legs a little bit more. But, man, that's a great witching hour coming up. A lot of one-possession games in this window as it wraps up. This is Game Day on ESPN Radio.
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0: two. Two touchdown passes in that game for Aaron Rodgers. Vikings on top of the Saints 20-13. Minnesota going ahead on an Aaron Jones 8-yard rush, though the Vikings did lose TJ Hockenson in this game to a concussion. Drake May has thrown three touchdown passes and run for another. The Patriots are rolling over the Raiders 35-10. Joe Burrow has four touchdown passes as the Bengals lead the Dolphins 28-10. Jaden Daniels has a 38-yard touchdown run. The Commanders lead the Giants 19-13. Isaiah Likely a few moments ago with a 3-yard catch to pull the Giants closer. Jets on top of the Browns 10-6. And the Texans lead the Titans 26-3. C.J. Stroud with a touchdown run and a touchdown pass in that game. Earlier in London, Cam Little's 57-yard field goal as time expired gave the Jaguars a 19-17 win over the Eagles. Later today, the Seahawks and 49ers resumed their rivalry, and Seattle head coach Mike McDonald has plenty of praise for 49ers quarterback Brock Purdy.
1: I'd have a hard time underrating him. I think he's a hell of a player. He can throw it at all three levels. He throws on time. He throws it into windows with timing that makes it hard to defend sometimes.
0: That's one of just three late games coming up in the 425 window. Baseball tonight, game one of the National League Championship Series between the Dodgers and Brewers. You can hear game one on ESPN Radio, coverage starting at 7:30 Eastern.
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3: 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I'm Kevin Clark alongside Drew Butler. 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What happened to the Braves, Drew Butler?
4: What happened to the Braves?
3: No, I'm just saying, like, that. In this season, we're talking about ESPN Radio and the postseason. Yeah. What do we got going on? Why is it Brewers Dodgers? That the Braves were a ball club.
4: You know, the Braves could not hit the baseball in the postseason, and usually in order to win a World Series, you have to be pretty good at the plate. So I think their three highest paid players win a combined 5-51 with 19 strikeouts against the Dodgers. And you know, when you watch that series, the Dodgers have such depth at the pitching position, there's no let up. So if you're not on it, they're going to expose it, and that's exactly what happened in that series. They gave it all they could. They won that amazing bullpen game in Game 2 in L.A., and I think the Dodgers just had too much talent for the Braves to overcome.
3: Do 10 seconds on this because we got a couple of NFL updates. I live in Yankees country. My son is obsessed with the Yankees. But last year, he's 3 years old. We told him the season was over. He was like, no, I reject that. So this year, I'm just hiding the concept of the playoffs from him. And I'm just showing him games. And I'm just like, it's still the season. And I'm just going to – you create your own reality. What was they called it with Steve Jobs? Your force field, your reality force field. It's always baseball season here at the Clark household for Teddy Clark.
4: There you
3: go. A couple updates for you. Number one, Aaron Rodgers just legitimately turning back the clock. Do you see that rollout play he just had? Really, really, really cool play. It was to Jimmy Bernard. He rolls out of pressure, Rodgers does. Hits Bernard kind of a hole shot for 25 yards down the sideline on 3rd and 2. And so Pittsburgh has the ball 3rd and 1 now at the Indianapolis 22. It's a 2-point ball game. Steelers 24, Colts 22. But I got to tell you, my expectations were very, very, very low. And Rodgers certainly has to pick his spots when you're talking about how often he can move, because he can't do it in every snap. But I didn't expect him to be able to do that. Now, having said that, there was a little bit of a miscommunication. It was a jet sweep. Two Steelers kind of hit each other after the snap. It was Bernard and Jalen Warren. They kind of hit each other after the snap. That slowed down Warren on a 3rd and 1 run. It got stuffed. So it's 4th down. We'll see if the Steelers want to take the points or not. But back to Rodgers, I'm hugely impressed with what he's been able to do. He's 20 of 27, 211 yards, 2 touchdowns, 121 rating. It exceeded my expectations, Drew.
4: Yeah, he looks to be at least finding some sort of groove with the offensive play calling today. And the defense for the Steelers has stepped up in a big way, holding the Indianapolis Colts to 5 field goals, which is the difference in the game right now as the Colts trail by 2. And of 2 of those, the Colts were deep in the red zone inside the 5-yard line. But Aaron Rodgers continuing to roll out, throwing the ball down the field. He's been accurate with his throws. And again, like, his football IQ is on display when he is able to get rid of the ball, make sure that he's not

0: turning it over, not putting the Steelers in positions for third and fourth and long, and they're facing a fourth and two right now with 7:56 to go in the game at the Colts' 21-yard line. Kind of surprised they're going for it here and not taking a field goal. We'll see if they actually do snap the ball, and they do, and they hand it off to Jaylen Warren, who looks to be have maybe stopped. Pretty favorable spot by the officials.
1: I think he got it. He fell in with his momentum. It looks like he got it. I'd be surprised if they reverse this. I think first down's probably going to stand. Quick update for you. This Vikings just got a field goal, 55-yard kick by Will Reichard, to make it 23-13. So obviously making it a two-possession game, that is huge with 6:30 to go. Saints have the ball at their own 41-yard line, 2nd and 10. So we'll see if they're able in New Orleans to get it any closer, but obviously a huge, huge cushion to make that a two-possession game. So to recap on the one-possession games right now, the Jets have a 4-point lead on the Browns, 10-6. Browns have the ball at their own 21-yard line, 3rd and 3. Watson has gotten a couple more yards, but he has 115 passing yards right now. They are not moving the ball especially well. Cleveland's not. So I don't anticipate a lot of scoring it from here on out. So if you're the Jets, just take care of the football, just play sound defense, and good things should happen for the next 9 minutes of ball.
0: Well, action. Be careful saying that. The Jets have found ways to snatch the jaws of victory. So we need to really keep a keen eye on how the last 9.5 minutes in this game goes. It's 3rd and 3 right now. The Browns are at their own 21-yard line. So we'll see if Deshaun Watson can put together a series here for a touchdown. Oh, my goodness. And they just try to make a completion, and the ball was just dropped by Denzel Boston. But there is
1: watching
0: a flag on
1: now,
0: the play.
1: Of course there is. What was the...
0: Should we talk officiating? Did you watch the Georgia-Alabama game last night?
1: We cannot talk Georgia-Alabama officiating. That's midweek.
0: Okay.
1: Was there a tug? Is that what happened with
0: There was a whole lot in that game.
1: No. I meant in this game right here. Meanwhile, baby, we need a sounder in Pittsburgh.
2: Colts at Steelers.
1: While Drew Butler stews over SEC officiating, Aaron Rodgers hits Pat Freiermuth over the middle for a 17-yard touchdown pass to, we can't say put it away, but it's a 9-point lead with 6:35 to go in the fourth quarter over the Indianapolis Colts. Awesome play, awesome pass, awesome call. Freiermuth wide open after kind of some traffic over the middle.
0: Option route.
1: Knocks down a Colts player. So a lot there. Aaron Rodgers turning back the clock. Really cool to see there. Deshaun Watson just had an 8-yard pass completed. So we'll see if they're able to get points. 9 minutes to go in that one. They're at their own 43-yard line. Down 4 to the Jets. 8 minutes to go. Time not an issue. In fact, at some point, you don't want to leave the Jets too much time because Geno Smith can move the ball and... we'll see. All right, Jaden, let's do a sounder. Let's go to Washington.
2: Giants at Commanders.
1: Drew, when John Kime was on earlier, you said, is Jaden Daniels hesitant to leave the pocket? Is the play calling looking like they want to keep him in the pocket? And John Kime did, in fact, laugh at you. You weren't joking around. But guess who's laughing at you as well? Jaden Daniels.
0: Yes.
1: Because he just had a 26-yard scramble for another touchdown. 2-point conversion is good. 27-13 Commanders over Giants. Jaden Daniels, here's the line. 8 attempts, 87 yards, 2 touchdowns. Pretty good day at the office for a guy coming back from injury.
0: Yeah, you know, we were talking about David Blau, the offensive coordinator for the Washington Commanders, a little bit earlier, and he has to know better than anybody. When you allow Jaden Daniels to do what he does best, which is show off his athleticism, get outside the pocket, the defense has got to soften up. So then you're able to run the ball more. You're able to get deeper into the playbook. So seeing Jaden Daniels do what he's doing today, especially in these weather conditions, Kevin, in his first game back from injury, you've got to think that the Commanders, if they hold on to this win, you're in the locker room after this game, and you know General Dan Quinn is going to give an inspiring speech by saying, look at the division that we're in, guys. This season is just getting started, and our playoff hopes are very much alive.
1: You know what I just saw for the first time? So Jaden Daniels,

0: had about two guys that he had to make miss on that run. And Commander's offensive linemen were throwing up their arms to signal touchdown. He still had guys to beat. They just knew he was going to beat them. Like, you see, it's obviously when a guy's got a clear pathway. But they knew that those DBs for New York had no chance.
1: It's awesome as a teammate because you watch these guys do extraordinary things in practice every single day. I'm thinking back to the times when I was a rookie watching Antonio Brown with the Pittsburgh Steelers or Larry Fitzgerald with the Arizona Cardinals. For me, one of the best, most talented players that I ever played with, regardless of position, Kevin, was the Honey Badger, Tyrann Mathieu. These guys are so good at football. They put it on display every single day at practice, and then Sunday is the day for them to go show the world. So it's great to watch his teammates celebrate when he still has two people to beat on the way to the end zone, but they already know it's going to happen.
0: Deshaun Watson just had a 20-yard rush. The Jets just frankly just played it soft. I mean, there were a couple of opportunities to get him on the ground, and he stiff-armed a linebacker. And so the Browns are moving the ball. They have 2nd and 10 after a deflected pass went down to the ground on the first down. They've got a 2nd and 10 at the Jets 29. So they're down 4, so they need a touchdown to take the lead here. But they're doing everything asked of them so far on this drive. We'll see how it ends. Some garbage time updates here. The Raiders have the ball. 3rd and 2 at the New England 2. They're down 28 points. Don't know how much they can make that work. Up. Oh, there was a deflection at the line for the Jets on the Deshaun Watson pass, and the ball hung in the air for about 5 minutes, and no one decided to go and get under that ball. So it's going to fall incomplete. It's going to be 3rd and 10. But Malik Willis just had a touchdown pass to make it 28-16. Bengals, 6 minutes to go in the fourth quarter there. The Bengals have the ball 2nd and 8, backed up to their own 5. So Dolphins have a little bit of work to do. Malik Willis, 12 of 20, 103 yards. Joe Burrow, 22 of 28, 182 yards. Bengals just picked up the first down, so they'll be able to drain this clock a little bit more and get closer and closer and closer to icing this one. All right, we're going to keep you updated on everything as this starts to come. This 1 p.m. window starts to come to an end. The witching hour is upon us. This is Game Day on ESPN Radio.
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0: SiriusXM Channel 80. We are presented by Progressive Insurance. I'm Kevin Clark alongside Drew Butler. A couple updates to get you to. So the Browns, Deshaun Watson hits Denzel Washington for a 29-yard touchdown pass. So they go up 12-10 pending extra point. But that's a big old pending extra point because they missed it, Drew Butler. And that meant that the Jets can win with the field goal. So there's 5 minutes left. They have a 3rd and 4, but they are already at the 50-yard line. So this is a massive, massive, massive play for Geno Smith and the New York Jets trying to get a win here that would get them in the mix here in the AFC, I'd say, wild card race early on.
1: Yeah.
0: Garrett Wilson just
1: who would have had the Cleveland Browns at 4-1 after 5 weeks?
0: Not me.
1: Especially with all of the outside commentary in the peanut gallery during training camp, especially, you know, in regards to the quarterback situation. So if they're able to hold on here, to your point, Geno Smith, now they're across the 50-yard line. So that is a first down for the Jets. They're going to be at the Browns 40. But I tell you what, these kickers today, it always seems like it's one of those weeks where across the league you see a lot of missed kicks. And this one definitely happening in week 5. That could end up being a very, very costly missed extra point there for the Cleveland Browns.
0: I don't think it will be. And I'm gonna wait until this is official to see what just happened here. But it looks like, am I seeing this right here? Wait, 1 second on it. Okay, I don't want to say this.
1: Fumble.
0: Yeah. All right.
1: Wow.
0: Just so everybody knows, I see the player tracking data first, just to keep you inside the curtain, so I know what's gonna happen. And I saw that, and I just didn't want to say it until I actually saw it on my screen. Geno Smith got strip sacked. It is Browns football in Jets territory. 1st and 10, 4 minutes to go. A massive, massive, massive mistake by the Jets offensive line. Carson Schwechter is high-fiving guys. 98 is who fell on the ball. Man, that is a brute.
1: Schwechter uncovered. The right tackle tried to reach out and at least get in his way. Didn't happen. Schwechter strip sack fumbles Geno Smith from behind. Geno Smith never saw him. And the Browns recover. Tough, tough situation for the New York Jets. They are -2 in the turnover margin today.
0: Boy, it's bad for the Jets. No other way to put it. It is bad, bad, bad for the Jets to lose this game. Browns are going to be the story of the season. And listen, they have not been doing it pretty. I don't think anybody's going to put them in Super Bowl contention here. But if they're 4-1, you are what your record says you are at some point, Drew. And
1: you don't think Browns Raiders AFC championship game?
0: In an AFC where things can get really, really weird, right now we know who the dominant teams are, but you look at the end, you know, the couple playoff spots are going to be taken by incomplete teams. There's no reason the Browns can't just keep riding these types of wins to double-digit wins. So we'll see. We'll see what happens there.
1: I could not agree more.
0: But, man, all the credit in the world to Todd Monken. We both have been around him, you at the University of Georgia, me at some of these interviews the last couple of months. He is a force of nature. And yes. I think that this Browns team does not have a ton of talent, but there's something there where they believe in him. So interesting to see. And then you look at the Falcons and the way they played the last couple weeks. Drew, maybe Stefanski and Tom Monken both needed to be where they are right now.
1: You know, the Falcons are an anomaly given their first 2 weeks of the season with Cooper Rush at quarterback, and then Michael Penix Jr. comes in, and they look like a completely different football team. Playing tonight, Sunday Night Football, hosting the Ravens, going back to their last 4 primetime games, the Falcons are undefeated. I mean, they have been playing exceptionally well. They also beat the Bills on Monday Night Football early last

0: last season. Then they lost to the San Francisco 49ers on Sunday Night Football. But then they beat the Rams late in the season. This year, already whooping up on some teams in primetime football. So a big matchup tonight. And yes, it seems like Kevin Stefanski is the right fit. And, of course, I think his play calling, especially with Tommy Reese as his offensive coordinator, when you have a quarterback that can at least dish the ball out to the Drake Londons, the Bijan Robinsons, the Kyle Pitts, it changes everything. And that's not to undermine Jeff Ulbrich, the defensive coordinator, who has been doing a spectacular job as the Falcons have had to withstand a lot of injuries on that side of the ball.
1: All right. What do we got going on in Washington right now?
0: I have no idea. A huge scrum in the end zone.
1: We're trying to figure
0: Isaiah
1: out
0: Likely
1: fumble.
0: Looks like yes. He was trying to reach into the end zone to score a touchdown.
1: Trying to figure out a fumble.
0: Ooh, it is
1: a flag.
0: Right at the goal
1: They're
0: line.
1: Saying it's a
0: did
1: touchdown.
0: The ball break the plane?
1: They're saying it's a it touchdown did. For the Giants. So here it is. So it's Isaiah Likely. Ball comes is clearly coming out, it looks like. Before he gets there, gets punched out. At the goal line, the Commanders fall on it. So the question is, was the ball peanut punched out before he crossed the goal
0: the
1: line? It looks to me, the ball, here's the issue, Drew. Isaiah Likely was carrying it casually, but the ball wasn't coming out before the play, right? It wasn't punched out until it looks like he was at the plane. So I do think it's a touchdown.
0: And they're lining up for the extra point. We've got a huge development
1: in MetLife Stadium.
0: We've got a huge development in MetLife Stadium.
1: Special teams!
0: The Browns were going to punt the ball. It is raining. It was a high snap. Punter Corey Bohorquez could not hold on to it. It is a big turnover. The Jets now have the ball at the 22-yard line. It's going to be second down. They're well in field goal range. They're only
1: Cleveland
0: down by
1: 22.
0: 2 points.
1: At the Cleveland 22.
0: Wow.
1: Down by two. So you just drain the clock, drain a couple seconds. So the Browns have two timeouts here. But the worst thing you can do here, the floor, and I mean, listen, remember, by the way, the Jets, they've had some issues. But the floor basically here for them is to drain some clock and get the field goal and go ahead. They just had an incomplete pass, so it's going to be second and nine. Okay. So, boy, that is...
0: Second and nine, Geno Smith in the shotgun. He delivers a strike, but it is incomplete. So it's going to be third and nine, 3:07 left. Browns lead the Jets 12-10. They're in field goal range, but keep in mind the rain is a huge factor. That's what just caused the poor snap, the punter not being able to handle it. So it is going to be a tough operation if they do line up for what could be a game-winning field goal.
1: You know what else you have to keep in mind? They're the Jets. They're the New York Jets. But guess
0: That's
1: what?
0: Right.
1: Guess what? Where did you see this play? It appears.
0: On third and nine?
1: Yeah.
0: Geno Jets Smith touchdown. In the shotgun.
1: The Jets have scored a touchdown. Give me the sounder.
0: Oh, my
2: Browns
0: goodness.
2: At Jets.
1: All right, so on third and nine, Geno Smith in the shotgun, 3 minutes to go. It's a handoff. Is that Braylon Allen?
0: Braylon yes. Allen, correct.
1: Right around the left side, 22-yard touchdown. Great play call. Browns never saw it coming. It's 16-12, pending extra point. Browns are going to have to score a touchdown to go ahead here. Drew Butler, this is all set up by a bad long snap. You've been preaching long snapping since you saw the London game. This is a tough way to lose a game if you're the Browns if this doesn't get reversed here.
0: Yeah, we'll see what happens. The Browns are going to have an opportunity, 3 minutes left, and they do have some timeouts remaining. And, Kevin, I got to give you some credit here. You spoke about it. During halftime in the Raiders-Patriots game, we have a development in Foxborough. The Patriots are smoking the Las Vegas Raiders 45-17. There's 6 minutes left in the game, and Fernando Mendoza is in at quarterback for the Las Vegas Raiders.
1: This NFL might just debut. Be a garbage time thing. We'll keep
0: it
1: an
0: is,
1: eye on
0: but
1: it.
0: He's in the game. He's in the game.
1: We're going to keep an eye on it. There he goes, taking some meaningful snaps in the NFL. I think he's going to be a good player. I mean, they're going to be 3-2, and we talked about this earlier. I would not bench Kirk Cousins until you start having a losing record. But if they lose 4 in a row, something like that, I would look at it. Even if it's not Kirk Cousins' fault, that's what Q Meyer said, wait until it's Kirk Cousins' fault. I don't know, man.
0: Agreed.
1: I think that there's

0: There's a case
1: garbage
0: made
1: time
0: that,
1: for sure.
0: Yeah, it is a case to be made that you just need to start getting the young man work. So we'll see what happens there. Coming up next, Gabe Neitzel and Andrew Salinas have all of the 4 p.m. window of action. Drew, thank you, buddy. This has been Game Day
1: on
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14: I'm Ed Benkin. Several games going down to the wire in the early window in the NFL. Two of them involving New York teams. Just over 2 minutes to go at the Meadowlands. It is the Jets leading the Browns 17-12. New York just got the ball back with 2:06 left. The Jets fell behind in this game late, but then took the lead. It happened just a few moments ago on a Braylon Allen 22-yard touchdown run. Meanwhile, in Washington, the Commanders lead the Giants 27-20. New York has the ball in Washington territory. Jaden Daniels with 2 touchdown runs for Washington in his return. Some other games close to the end. Packers blowing out the Bears 31-7. Christian Watson, 2 touchdown catches. Patriots rolling over the Raiders 45-17. Drake May, 4 touchdown passes, 1 touchdown run. Steelers lead the Colts 34-22. Bengals over the Dolphins 28-10. 2 games have gone final, including one in New Orleans. The Vikings remain unbeaten.
15: Game tied at 13. No play action this time. Oh. And off Aaron Jones. Runs through a stain at the 2. To the end zone. Touchdown. He's showtime. And Aaron Jones has run the Minnesota Vikings to a 19-13 lead.
14: That call from KFAN as Minnesota will go on to win it 23-13. Meanwhile, the Texans blow out the Titans in a battle of previously winless teams. The Titans remain winless. Texans now with their first win. 26-3. C.J. Stroud with 2 touchdown runs in the victory. Coming up tonight at Faceball on ESPN Radio, the Dodgers and Brewers. 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
16: Hey, it's Michelle Smallman. And coming up Monday, the Bills head to L.A. to take on the Rams in a possible Super Bowl preview. I'll tell you why I'm confident in only one of these teams to be playing in Super Bowl 61. 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
1: Snap clock at 6, four-man rush. Bo looks left, now throws the ball, open receiver, to the goal line, touchdown!
2: Goff takes, tosses to Gibbs, running right, finds a lot of traffic, comes back left, there he goes, 15, Gibbs 10, outside 5, Gibbs, end zone, touchdown Detroit Lions.
3: 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To his right, pumps, Kittle, touchdown, 49ers.

0: Darnold from the shotgun, slot near side. Four-man rush by Washington. The look to throw inside. It's caught. It's a touchdown. Seahawks. JSN says, throw a flag on me. I'll show you.
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2: By the time Week 5 rolls around, we have a decent idea of what teams could be, should be, maybe teams that have an identity. But sometimes that's disrupted by injury, and maybe that's what we have going on in a game we're keeping an eye on, wrapping up the early slate of games in NFL Sunday's Week 5. I'm Gabe Nitzel along with Andrew Salchunas here on Primetime, ESPN Radio, ESPN App, Sirius XM Channel 80. 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And Andrew, I know we're going to get to your team and everything that happened for the Philadelphia Eagles or to the Philadelphia Eagles overseas earlier. But we go to the NFC East because outside of our nation's capital, there's a tight one going on right now.
1: Giants at Commanders.
2: They've just hit the 2-minute warning, and the Giants have moved the ball to the Washington 30-yard line. Commanders currently leading 27-20, thanks to Jaden Daniels, who's back from his injury. Couple of rushing touchdowns today. 8 carries, 87 yards, 2 touchdowns on the ground. But Jameis Winston trying to get it done through the air for the Giants, who are 3-1. It's an interesting division, and if the Commanders can hold on here at the end, even though they'd be 2-3, they'd be right there in the NFC East.
3: Yeah, the NFC East, where, you know, the defending Super Bowl champions or Super Bowl champions from 2 years ago, defending division winners last year, the Philadelphia Eagles, they're having a boatload of issues right now. As you mentioned, my team, oh man, it's been so much fun to watch. But the Commanders, if they pull this one off, Jaden Daniels back from an injury, a lot of people were wondering, all right, is he going to go on the IR? There was the tweet from Adam Schefter this morning saying, you still don't know when this elbow might become a factor again at some point this season, not in the future, but this season. And here they are right now holding on to a 27-20 lead over the Giants. Credit to the Giants for making this a one-score game and driving, because the weather in the Northeast, which is where I'm situated right now, has been horrific. You've seen it a factor in many games, but it's clearly not an issue right now between these two teams.
2: Yeah, and you can see it is noticeable. I'm surprised, I guess, after the first elbow injury from last year, that Daniels didn't wear a brace on that arm. It is a very noticeable brace on that left arm that you can see, and he's operated with it, again, because it's his non-throwing elbow. That's why I'm surprised, Andrew, he didn't go to that last year after now suffering the injury once again this year. He's able to come back and now does have that brace to hopefully, potentially, you know, prevent that injury from happening again. But he's had a pretty good game today, and they're hoping, the Commanders are, that they can pick up that second win. Because, again, the Cowboys lost to the Buccaneers to kick off Week 5 on Thursday night. So everybody's just bunched together right now in this division.
3: And by the way, credit to maybe the team is holding their breath every single time. Jaden Daniels, not afraid to run the football today. 8 carries, 87 yards, 2 rushing touchdowns. I mean, if the Commanders are to pull off this win, it was on the back of Jaden Daniels, and he's been doing it all game. He's been throwing the ball fine, 11 of 16 for 127 yards. Again, we've been talking about the conditions being a major factor in that game. But you would think, all right, let's be a little hesitant to run the football here after you're coming back from yet another elbow injury. Nah, it doesn't matter. He's like, I'm playing to win this freaking football game. Let's go.
2: Well, and you know, if you just don't get tackled, you know, just keep running into the end zone, you know. Don't have to worry about an elbow injury, right? And we're going to continue to update you on that. The Giants now facing a 1st and 10. They are in the red zone as that drive continues. And as I said it, of course, the Giants punch it into the end zone. So now they are a PAT away from potentially tying that game as Malik Nabers caught that touchdown pass, the third of the day from Jameis Winston.
3: And it's incredible, right? Because they've been dealing with injuries. Obviously, the biggest one, Jackson Dart, seems like right when the season starts, you lose Jackson Dart. And credit to Jameis Winston, who we were talking before the show. I keep on thinking at some point it's going to be the week where he's back to 30 for 30, Jameis Winston, where it's 30 touchdowns, 30 picks. He hasn't been that so far, and they found ways to win. And it's not even like they're relying on the ground game with Cam Scataboo. It's been the Jameis Winston show, and a PAT, like you said, away from tying this football game. And that's a team that they're looking to win the division, and it all starts with their new head coach in John Harbaugh. And if anybody thought that this Giants team was just going to go away quietly as soon as Dart went down, you're fooling yourself, because that's not John Harbaugh's MO.

0: PAT is good, so now Daniels and Washington have a minute 43 to get into field goal range, potentially win that game in the NFC East. There is one other one-score game going on in the early slates, and the weather, as you mentioned, in the Northeast, affecting this one certainly at MetLife.
1: Browns at Jets.
0: This has been a sloppy game. It's been an interesting and wildly somehow entertaining game because of everything that has gone on. The Jets currently leading 17-12. The Browns without timeouts, but just got the football back. Just got it back after forcing a punt from the Jets. But there was a fumble by the Jets earlier in this game, Andrew, that it looked like was going to be it for New York. But for reasons I cannot comprehend, the Browns went pass out of bounds, incomplete pass, took all of 9 seconds off the clock. And then when they lined up to punt the ball, it was a high snap, and Corey Bohorquez, who is the punter for the Browns, he had to try to jump, but it still went through his hands. It's wet, rolls all the way back to the 20-yard line. Braylon Allen, who has had a tremendous game, by the way, for the Jets today with Breece Hall down. Allen ended up running it into the end zone, giving the Jets the 17-12 lead. Because of course, it's Jets-Browns. For whatever reason, there's no difference between being up in 4 or 5 at this point in the game, Andrew. So, of course, the Jets, what do? They kick the extra point instead of going for 2, trying to make it a 6-point game because, well, the Jets are going to jet. That's just what they do.
2: Well, yeah, to all the Browns and Jets fans listening right now, we're sorry. This is such a Jets first Browns game. Like, it is like the prototype.
0: The most Jets Browns game that ever happened. Why it's been entertaining.
2: If anyone said paint the picture of a Jets and Browns game, I would just have them watch this entire game and say, this is exactly what these two teams do. And it's amazing the Browns are 3-1 to this point in the season. But yeah, the pass is a fascinating decision to make if you're Todd Monken. Considering the rain, we're talking about how bad the conditions are. See, let's throw a football. They've had numerous drops today, both teams, and it's not just because they're the Jets and Browns receivers. It's because a wet football's hard to catch. I don't get it. That a lot of coaching malpractice today in the National Football League.
0: Yeah, and some teams are getting away with it. Other teams are not. The Browns now facing a 4th and 6. By the way, and you know, took a delay of game penalty because why not? Jets versus Browns. Just going to keep that theme going. Meanwhile, in the game we were just talking about, Giants Commanders, there are a couple of blowouts that we want to certainly get to before those 4:25 games get underway. The Commanders got a big pass from Daniels to Terry McLaurin, and now they are just shy of midfield after that completion. But again, with the weather, you wonder what the field goal range here is or what they're going to be comfortable with. Dan Quinn's going to be comfortable for kicking a field goal. So I'm curious to see how close the Commanders actually have to get before they decide, okay, we're going to try to kick this field goal and win this game.
2: Yeah, good news for them. 44 seconds left with 2 timeouts. So you basically have an eternity left to play. You can set up that close field goal if need be, or you're just going to close your eyes and hope that it goes through the uprights. But they have still plenty of time to work with. 44 seconds is a lifetime in the NFL, especially when you have 2 timeouts. So this one's definitely going to come down the wire. Giants have 2 timeouts too, so it's not like the Commanders just can try to burn out clock to set up a field goal. The Giants get to operate as well.
0: It is going to be over in New York. The Jets get a stop on 4th and 11. Again, it was supposed to be 4th and 6. Delay a game, makes it 4th and 11. Jets get the stop. Browns are out of timeouts. Just 2 kneel downs away from ending that game at MetLife Stadium. And the Jets are going to pick up their 2nd win of the season. Browns are going to fall to 3-2 after that stop by the Jets. So it was a rainy, wild one out in New York. They had to deal with the weather. Everybody did. We're going to continue to update you on all the games from the 1 o'clock slate, plus 3 more games in the afternoon. Just 3 games this afternoon because we do have our first buys of the year. And, of course, we had that game in London earlier today, which, don't worry, we will get to, because I'm sure there are plenty of things that Andrew Salchunas wants to get off his chest when it comes to the Philadelphia Eagles and what happened in London today with the Jaguars winning that game. We do all of that as we continue. It's primetime on ESPN Radio and the ESPN app.
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0: still going on in the early slates. And then three, one already kicked off and a couple more set to kick off at 4:25 Eastern Time, just under 10 minutes from now. Here on Prime Time, ESPN Radio, ESPN App, Sirius XM, Channel 80. I'm Gabe Neitzel along with Andrew Salchunas. Commanders could not get the ball past midfield, ultimately had to punt. Giants take a knee. So now they are heading to overtime just outside of our nation's capital. And again, the conditions certainly playing a factor in that game. Going to be curious to see how it factors into the 10-minute overtime period.
1: Yeah, I mean, it's going to be interesting how they call this. But as we said in the beginning, you know, if the Commanders are able to pull off this win, they become 2-3 on the season. Giants fall to 3-2. And now you look at an NFC East where it's wide open. The Eagles having so many issues right now. The Cowboys defense nowhere near the defense that we were told it was going to look like. They're still one of the worst defenses in the National Football League. And the Commanders, despite their record, have played tough pretty much every single week. And that win against the Seattle Seahawks, where I thought that was just an any given Sunday piece, you pull off a win today, they're right back in that race.
0: Yeah, and it's going to be really, again, it seems like a very interesting division suddenly, especially if Daniels can continue to stay healthy for Washington. 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
0: Three games in the late afternoon slate in the NFL in Week 5. One game already underway, Broncos at Chargers. And these two teams have been disappointing, certainly through the first 4 weeks, Broncos 2-2. Chargers more disappointing because they sit there at 0-4, seemingly with not a lot of answers. But it's a game where if the Chargers can get a win, maybe they can start building some momentum going forward. But seemingly everything right now around the Chargers is negative because of that 0-4 mark. They can't run the football, haven't been able to effectively throw the football. Pressure coming down on their new offensive coordinator in Mike McDaniel. Pressure coming down on the head coach Jim Harbaugh because of this terrible start of 0-4.
1: Yeah, and I don't know when it ends. You know, you say, can they get a win and start a little run here? Against who, right? You're on the road against the Chiefs next week, on the road against the Rams the week after that. You're hosting the Texans, on the road in Baltimore. How about the red-hot New York Jets you're hosting after that? Like, the Chargers' schedule, they needed, if there was any team that needed to come out strong other than the New England Patriots because of the offseason Mike Vrabel had, it was the Los Angeles Chargers. And to start 0-4, and there was already a lot of questions about Justin Ifman Herbert. There was a lot of questions about Mike McDaniel and who he is as an offensive coordinator. Jim Harbaugh feels like he's being insulted in press conferences now at this point. Everything's fair. This was a team that a lot of people thought was the sneaky Super Bowl pick. Mm-hmm. They don't have a win yet, and we're in the month of October.
0: Yeah, sitting there at 0-4. We'll see if they can do something at home against the Denver Broncos. Meanwhile, about to kick off in just a matter of moments from State Farm Stadium in Arizona.
2: Lions at Cardinals.
0: The Lions have been an interesting team because they can still move the football. They can still score points. But they do have losses to the Bills and Panthers, both on the road. They've won their two home games against the Saints and against the Jets. Those are both one-score wins. They are on the road at Arizona and now need to win today to keep pace with both Green Bay and Chicago. Green Bay winning earlier today, so the Packers and Bears both 3-2. Minnesota won as well, so they're atop of the division with a two-game lead at 5-0. But Detroit, again, in what has been what we were expecting to be a very competitive division, the Lions need to make sure they pick up that first road win of the season at Arizona. I would expect they should be able to handle that because the Cardinals are not the Panthers or Bills, but they have shown some fight in a lot of games this year.
1: Well, in week one, when we did the show together, I may fell prisoner of the moment, but the Cardinals offense looked fun against this winless Chargers team that we're talking about as well. But you know, you have some good weapons offensively. Obviously, Trey McBride, one of the best tight ends in the National Football League. You have some good skill position players on the outside as well. Michael Wilson, nice young wide receiver. Jacoby Brissett's like a safe quarterback to have right now.

0: Yeah, no more Marvin Harrison Jr. reported earlier this weekend. I don't know where, but Adam Schefter saying a trade being finalized for Harrison, so he was inactive for today's game.
1: Right, and by the way, Kelvin Shepard, the defensive coordinator of the Detroit Lions, this week during his press conference was talking about how he's not going to change anything. That's probably not something you want to hear if you're a Lions fan, considering you have the worst-ranked defense in the National Football League, most yards allowed per game, second most points allowed per game, and your defensive coordinator says, no, everything's fine, and my calls are good. It doesn't seem it.
0: No, certainly does not. Meanwhile, I don't know if this is the game of the week or if Monday night is the game of the week, but certainly it's the game of the day with the NFC West hanging in the balance in the Pacific Northwest.
2: 49ers at Seahawks.
0: Niners off to that 4-0 start. Seahawks are 3-1. Seattle a 3-point favorite over at DraftKings Sportsbook. The Niners have looked so good in the first month of the season. Not to take anything away from Seattle, but the Niners, they've stayed healthy at key positions. Yes, they've had other injuries as well, but Brock Purdy, at least through the first four games, has looked like the MVP with over

0: I expect them to bounce back today. I just can't see the Niners to continue to overcome all of the injuries that they keep on dealing with.
1: Yeah, it's unbelievable how they rack up year in and year out for the San Francisco 49ers. Something that was really interesting to me that the only reason I know this is because I am in Wisconsin, and the team that I talk about on a daily basis, the Green Bay Packers, were the worst team on third downs heading into this week. Surprisingly, the 3-1 Seahawks, the 31st ranked team on third down offensively this year. This is something we've got to keep an eye on, I think, in today's game. They were converting third downs just 31% of the time through their first four games.
0: And now, granted, Drew Lock a couple of those weeks.
1: Sure.
0: With the injury to Sam Darnold.
1: Sure. But, I mean, still to be 3-1 and to be that terrible, I mean, that terrible on third down, impressive that they were able to get enough big plays out of Jackson Smith and Jigba. And their run game, they still haven't been able to replicate what they did on the ground from a year ago. Obviously, they let their leading rusher from a year ago, Kenneth Walker III, they let him walk. Zach Charbonnet, who was a big part of their rushing game, still recovering from injury. And they just haven't been able to get the pieces together to help balance out what Jackson Smith and Jigba can do on the outside. Yet, here they are still finding ways to win at 3-1.
0: Yeah, I mean, it's impressive for them to have this record. But, you know, we went through the Chargers schedule that they have ahead of them. It starts now for the Seahawks. Niners today, Broncos on the road Thursday night, short week, so you're dealing with injuries. You got the Broncos next week, Chiefs at home, Bears at home. They have a difficult schedule, and it starts today.
1: Yeah, and by that time, presumably Caleb Williams would be back for the Chicago Bears as he continues to deal with that hamstring injury. Yeah, 100% it starts now. Yes, you played the Patriots. You look better today. Beat up on the Cardinals. Beat up on, you know, the Chargers. But yes, now is this opportunity for the Seattle Seahawks to go. And again, with the Niners, maybe they're just the team in the NFC West. Despite all of the praise heaped on the Los Angeles Rams. Again, that would be the other potential game of the week tomorrow night on ESPN and ABC, 8:15. Bills at Rams. Again, one that a lot of people circled as potential Super Bowl. Mm-hmm. But I mean, the Rams are an Eagles collapse last week away from being 1-3.
0: Yeah.
1: They've got injuries of their own. You know, no Myles Garrett after getting him in the offseason. You know, he got to play the one game for them. They had to put him on IR, and they're hoping that he gets healthy. But this Rams team is one that, yes, at 2-2, have not gotten their feet underneath them, and certainly the Niners have capitalized on that with this hot start that they're off to.
0: Good news is for the Rams, they're not going away anytime soon. Good news for all of us that love the National Football League, this NFC West division is going to come down to it. Week 17, week 18, that's when we find out who comes out on top. It's going to be so much fun to watch this year.
1: Yeah, I'm curious who's... The Niners look like they're real, as long as... As long as they stay healthy.
0: Somewhat.
1: yeah, somewhat healthy, right? Because the injury thing with the Niners just somehow factors in each and every
0: year. Yeah, they're not healthy now. Let's be clear.
1: Yes.
0: They're not healthy now. It's can they stay somewhat healthy?
1: And are the Seahawks for real in 3-1? Can the Rams be for real at 2-2? That is what's going to be curious in that NFC West, which you look at all these NFC divisions, and they look very, very competitive. The difference between certainly the skill level in all the divisions, very different, but they're all very, very competitive at this point. We continue to update scores from around the league, including that overtime game in Washington. It's coming up next here on Primetime, ESPN Radio.
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2: Payment due.
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1: 1360, the ticket.
3: I'm Ed Bank, and one early game is still going on in the NFL. They are in overtime in Washington. The Giants and Commanders tied at 27. The Giants just missed a field goal. Washington with a 3rd-and-7 on its first overtime drive. This after New York scored 2 touchdown passes consecutively to force the extra session. Earlier, the Packers rolled past the Bears at Lambeau.
4: 3rd down from the Green Bay 46. In the shotgun, Love hears the snap. They stymie the rush. Love steps up. Rainbows deep
5: going
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3: 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Watson had 2 touchdown catches. The Jets top the Browns 17-12 on a late Braylon Allen 22-yard run. Drake May throws 4 touchdown passes. Patriots over the Raiders, 45-17. 3 touchdown passes for Aaron Rodgers. Steelers beat the Colts, 34-22. 4 touchdown passes for Joe Burrow as the Bengals beat the Dolphins in Miami, 31-24. The Vikings stay unbeaten. They down the Saints, 23-13. The Texans blow out the Titans, 26-3. C.J. Stroud with a touchdown run and touchdown throw. And according to ESPN's Adam Schefter and the NFL Network's Ian Rappaport, the Cardinals have agreed to trade wide receiver Marvin Harrison Jr. to the Texans for a 2nd and 6th round pick in 2027. Earlier in London, it was the Jaguars over the Eagles in a last-second field goal, 19-17. First quarter, Broncos lead the Chargers 7-0. 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Game 1 at LCS, Dodgers and Brewers.
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8: That's right, we've got some breaking news here on Primetime. ESPN Radio, ESPN App Series XM, Channel 80, along with Andrew Salchunas. I'm Gabe Neitzel. Adam Schefter coming from Twitter, or X, whatever you want to call it. The Arizona Cardinals have agreed to trade wide receiver Marvin Harrison Jr. and a 2027 7th-round pick to the Houston Texans in exchange for a 2027 2nd-round pick and a 2027 6th-round pick. That is per Rap Sheet and me. Of course, that tweet coming from Adam Schefter. So we knew something was coming. Schefter had reported earlier this weekend that a trade was being finalized, did not have the details. Now we do. Well, let's go ahead and hear from the head coach of the Texans after winning their first game today. Here's what he had to say about his new wide receiver.
9: You guys want to know, huh? Yes. All right. We traded for Marvin Harrison. See ya.
10: What a way to announce it. Hey, on my way out, I'm going to do a mic drop. We traded for Marvin Harrison. The lead should be they traded a 2nd-round pick for Marvin Harrison Jr. But they traded for Marvin Harrison Jr. Clearly, it was going awry in Arizona. Plenty of videos of his route tree and you're wondering, all right, is he giving up on certain routes? There was a lot of drops. It just hasn't been great.
8: Was his side of the field, quicksand versus the other side of the field being grass? Yeah. Things of that nature.
10: Yeah, all kinds of stuff with Marvin Harrison Jr. and his time in Arizona. And so Houston gets him. There's some exciting wide receivers. Nico Collins, they're going to get Tank Dell back eventually at some point this year. It comes down to that offensive line. And ground game, as always, for the Houston Texans, right? I mean, has that not been the story? It's, can C.J. Stroud take his game to another level? There was a lot of excitement after his rookie season, maybe a little too much excitement early on, and then you just never really saw his game go to another level. But at what point can you say, hey, how about you build an offensive line? We'll see how this plays out in Houston. The 2nd-round pick is fascinating to me, Gabe.
8: Yeah. I was surprised that was ultimate.

0: ultimately the price. I understand he's a former top 10 pick in year three, but you've got to make a decision at the end of this season now if you're Houston, if you're going to pick up that fifth-year option. And I don't know if that's a slam dunk. You know, for being a top 10 pick, I think there are a lot of expectations for him. Again, because he was fourth overall in year one. And year one, I don't want to say it was a disappointment because you have 885 yards and 8 touchdowns as a rookie. It's a pretty darn good season. Yeah. Pretty good rookie season. Trailed off a little bit last year, only played in 12 games, 608 yards, 4 touchdowns. And then this year, basically was placed on a milk carton through 4 games. 5 catches, 85 yards, did have a touchdown through 4 games before he was made inactive before today. And now it's official that he is heading to Houston. I still don't know what the Houston Texans got in return. Now, if you're giving up a second round pick in next year's draft, Andrew, that tells me they're anticipating picking up that fifth year.
1: Well, yeah, and the scary thing for them is you have to do it at the end of this year. How quick is he going to pick up the playbook, right? How quick is there going to be a connection? I know he and Stroud go back, but how quick is that connection going to work out? What if he puts up pretty much nothing, but you're going, all right, he didn't have time to get situated in the offense. That's the built-in excuse. I already know what's going to happen. Hey, why did you guys pick up the fifth-year option for Marvin Harrison Jr.? Well, he didn't really have enough time to get himself figured out with the offense, and we expect big things out of him the next 2 years. Like, that's already built in.
0: Yeah, it certainly is a gamble for the Houston Texans because they sit there at 1-4 now after their victory today, walking away with a big win. It wasn't really much of a competitive game over the Tennessee Titans, who fall to 0-5. Texans win that one 26-3. C.J. Stroud at 261 yards passing in that game. But it seems to be a big gamble for a team that you brought up the offensive line. Giving up your second best asset for the draft in April,
1: yep,
0: for Marvin Harrison, that seems to be a pretty big gamble, I think, for the Houston Texans.
1: Yeah, and when you're 1-4, like, you beat the Titans, okay?
0: Yeah.
1: You're 1-4 because you play the Tennessee Titans. You're 0-4 because you and your own team have a lot of issues that you still need to figure out. I'm not going to sit here and say because they acquired Marvin Harrison Jr. that all of a sudden the Houston Texans are going to go on some miraculous run. I know they're one of very few teams in NFL history to start a season 0-3 and eventually make the playoffs, but they start 0-4 and they beat the Titans. How many times do I have to say they beat the freaking Tennessee Titans? Now you're on the road in London next week against Jacksonville. What if they lose right away? And then they're 1-5. I bet you they look around going, man, that second round pick sounds pretty nice right now. Too bad we don't have it.
0: I love this deal for Arizona.
1: Yeah.
0: The fact that you were able to offload someone that you did not see a future for, and you got a second round pick.
1: Right, and I don't know, when Shefty first puts out the story,
0: yeah,
1: there was already a lot of thought that it was going to be the Houston Texans, right? Like, that was the team, mm-hmm, that a lot of people expected, but was there a quiet bidding war? I don't know how many people were racing to the streets to try to acquire Marvin Harrison Jr. Like, did it really cost a second-round pick? I'm sure there will be follow-up at some point. We'll be listening to Shefty all over the ESPN networks this week. Is there a follow-up to, hey, there was at least two other teams that were going for it, and that was the deal that got it done? Or were they bidding against themselves?
0: Wouldn't be shocked if they were ultimately bidding against themselves, but like you said, we'll have to wait and see. Meanwhile, there are games going on right now across the NFL. We've got our first score out in Los Angeles.
2: Broncos at Chargers.
0: Broncos punch it into the end zone, capping a 4-play, 40-yard drive. J.K. Dobbins, a 2-yard rush. It is 7-0 Broncos. Bo Nix off to a good start, 8-for-9, 59 yards, as the 0-4 Chargers are going to have to dig themselves out of a hole at home in week number 5.
1: And look, Sean Payton calling plays, and that's a pretty good start for the Denver Broncos. And that was a storyline going into the season. Hey, does he really want to do this? Does he really want to hand things over to Davis Webb, the offensive coordinator? And I think we all thought the same thing. If it doesn't go well, Sean Payton's eventually going to say, hey, I got this. And it came at a good time for him to do it. The Broncos 2-2 on the season. That defense is still no joke. Like, you can't waste away the defense of the Denver Broncos because you're giving somebody else an opportunity to call play. Sean Payton very well accomplished, as we know. And that's a pretty good start with him taking over play call. I'm sure Bo Nix is a little happy too.
0: Yeah. Oh, well, I got to imagine. And certainly Bo Nix is starting to look a little bit more comfortable, at least in this game early, as his team now has a 7-0 lead. A quick touchdown on a short field out in Seattle.
2: 49ers at Seahawks.

0: for forcing a three and out from his own 11. Sam Darnold on 3rd and 10 threw an interception, led to a four-play, 18-yard touchdown drive for the San Francisco 49ers, who lead 7-0. It was a Brock Purdy to Mike Evans touchdown toss that got the Niners into the end zone.
1: Yeah, I'm not going to jump the gun too much here, but it's going to be really interesting. Like, who is Sam Darnold? Remember all last year, everybody was waiting for the clock to strike midnight and never did. And even earlier the year before when he was with Minnesota, and I know he played poorly in the playoff game, but he got them there. He played his butt off and got that Vikings team to a 14-win record and getting in the playoffs. Then he follows it up with another great season with the Seattle Seahawks. But how many times do we see it? Really, really, really good wide receiver, really, really good running back, and Sam Darnold just has to not make mistakes. And he was really good last year. You lose Kenneth Walker. You have a bunch of injuries at running back. You still have Jackson Smith and Jigba, but Sam Darnold might have to play up to another level, and that's not a good start with the interception that early.
0: Meanwhile, there is a game going on right now in overtime between the Giants and the Washington Commanders. This is a game that has been back and forth, 27-27. Both teams having to punt on their... Oh, excuse me. The Giants got within field goal range, missed a field goal. Commanders ended up having to punt. Giants well within field goal range, but their kicker has missed three kicks today. Three kicks, Andrew. And I don't know if that's why they decided they needed to get a little bit closer for him, but Cam Scataboo just put the ball on the turf near the 20-yard line of the Commanders. Washington jumps on it, and they're going to have the ball. There's under 2 minutes left. We've already hit the two-minute warning in overtime. The Commanders are out of timeouts, but this is their opportunity to potentially get in the field goal range or maybe just run the clock out and have this game end in a tie.
1: Well, and what's really interesting, we'll find out more once this game comes to an end. After the Giants kicker missed his third straight, Cam Scataboo ran up to him and got in his face. Was it, don't worry, we're going to get the ball back and you'll have another chance at it? Or was it, I'm Cam Scataboo, I'm angry, we might lose this football game because of you and you're a kicker? And then Scataboo's the one that puts the ball on the turf, right? So is the karma train coming through? We'll obviously get more information when this game comes to an end. But what a perfect game in that weather, two NFC East teams, and it could result in a tie. This is awesome.
0: Yeah, it just craziness there. And that's, again, if it was critical Cam Scataboo, if he was being critical of the kicker, man, you just put yourself in a tough situation because then you fumble the football, just can't do it. Meanwhile, the Seahawks punted, but the Niners muffed the punt and now having the ball inside the red zone, the Seattle Seahawks. So craziness happening throughout the NFL. We continue to update you on it all as we continue. This is Primetime on ESPN Radio and the ESPN app.
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0: stuff that happens on a week-to-week basis in the NFL, it's why it's the best. So inexplicable. What just happened at the end of the Commanders-Giants game? It's primetime, ESPN Radio, ESPN App, Sirius XM, Channel 80. 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He's Andrew Sanchosis. I'm Gabe Neitzel. The Commanders had gotten a break, a couple of breaks in overtime. Missed field goal by the Giants. And then when they were well within field goal range, Cam Scatabue just put it on the turf, fumbled the football. Commanders, with no timeouts and about a minute 50 left, are able to get the ball into field goal range themselves, near the 25-yard line of the Giants, Andrew. And they don't have any timeouts, and the clock is above 40 seconds, and you can tell they want to run this thing down as much as they can, so the field goal's the last play, right? You kick a field goal, and either you make it and you win, you miss it and it's a tie, and that way you don't have to worry about a play after that. But for whatever reason, the Commanders let it run down to about 13 seconds before they snap the football. They do. I think it was maybe try to get some yardage quickly. I don't know exactly what the plan was.
1: By the way, no timeouts left.
0: Yeah, just no timeouts. Just to no throw timeouts. It out
1: there. No timeouts left.
0: So they run a play action pass. Daniels looks confused. He had time. If he'd have just gotten out of the pocket, he could have thrown that ball away. And no harm, no foul. You're able to kick that field goal and everything's fine. Instead, he panics, decides to try to run with the football, gets tackled in the field of play, and there's not enough time. He gets tackled with 6 seconds left. There's not enough time to get everybody back to the line of scrimmage and spike the football. So the game ends in a tie. 27-27.
1: Gabe, rewatching it, like, it almost seems like they thought they still had a timeout left. And you know how sometimes you want to line up on a certain hash mark, so a quarterback takes a dive to a certain hash mark for the kicker. That's almost what it looked like. I don't think that's what the game plan was by any means, but that's what it looked like. And then some of the linemen of the Commanders, they're looking up at the clock and going, oh, there's 4, 3. They're not even running back to the line. Like, there was no urgency to get back so that they could try to spike it. I don't know what happens. I don't understand. I get it. Heat of the moment. But these coaches are millionaires for a reason, right? They're getting paid a lot more
0: money. Or at least should be.
1: Right. They're getting paid a lot of money for a reason. And my God, I've never seen a game end that way where you had it in your hands. I get the weather was a factor. So maybe, like you said, maybe you want to try to get a couple more yards. But screw the weather, man. You have to be able to give your team a chance to actually win the football game. They took that away from themselves.
0: If you decided that you were kicking the field goal there, the obvious order of operations is around 40 seconds, you take the knee. And then you can go whatever hash mark you want.
1: Yes.
0: Right? Like, Daniels can go left or right. He can go whatever hash mark he wants, take the knee. Because it was that was only second down. So now it's third down.

0: You run the clock down to 5 or 4 seconds, whatever you want. Spike the football, bring the field goal unit out. It's just so simple, and it just seems so obvious to everyone watching. They sat around waiting and waiting and waiting to try to run a play that they were never actually going to run and ends up being a busted play. I don't know why you snap and try to even run a play and risk that at that point. Once you get down to 20 seconds, it just doesn't make sense to me, Andrew. And Dan Quinn and the Washington Commanders are going to have some explaining to do, and I cannot wait to hear that later here on Primetime with whatever Dan Quinn says happened, because he spiked his headset in frustration after they could not get a field goal off.
1: And for context, in case people weren't watching and they're trying to like really figure out everything that was going on, they were on the Giants' 26-yard line with 55 seconds left. They did not run this play that we're talking about right now until 13 seconds left on the clock. So it's
0: what are you doing? What's best case scenario there, Andrew? What's the best case scenario once you snap that ball at 13 seconds?
1: None. I mean, literally none, because it's you hope that you get down fast enough and spike it, and then you bring the field goal unit out. But that clearly wasn't told to Jaden Daniels, because Jaden Daniels is looking around trying to throw the football. He should, like you said, he should have just thrown the football away. He doesn't do it. So they burn off 40 seconds worth of clock to just run this play that ended up running 13 seconds left. And again, there's no urgency. I'm watching the replay again right now. The offensive line, they had receivers downfield going toward the end zone. So it's not even like they had receivers 1 to 2 yards. Hey, let's do a quick hitch and you know, a little button hook and let's bring the field goal unit out. Well, no, they're trying to look for a shot downfield.
0: Upon watching it now on replay, it looks like to me Daniels wanted to get the ball. And there's not really a wide side of the field because of where the hash marks are, but it was the wider side of the field. Looked like a tight end was trying to get out in the flat, and the Giants had it bracketed over and under. So to me, you just throw that ball over his head. Throw it out of bounds over his head. Hey, I was thrown to that guy. It's, you know, still have the receiver in the vicinity if you happen to be in the pocket. But it looked like to me like he wanted to try to get a quick pass to his tight end in the flat. Therefore, you can get a couple extra yards. He gets out of bounds, and you know, you run a little bit of time off the clock, but man, it just to get an extra, even on a flat, you're getting extra 3 or 4 yards. It doesn't seem the juice is not worth the squeeze with what ultimately happened at the end of the game.
1: Let's say they even complete the pass and they miss the field goal. You still tie, but at least you gave your team a chance, right?
0: Like, yeah.
1: We were just talking about at the beginning of the hour, man, the way this NFC East is playing out, the struggles that the Eagles are dealing with, the defense of the Cowboys, nowhere near what a lot of people expected them to be. If the Commanders win this game and the return of Jaden Daniels, they're 2-3, and they have the win over the Giants. They're just one game back in New York with the first game with a head-to-head tiebreaker. And now you tie. I understand a tie might actually still be beneficial in this division the way this year's playing out, but it's more beneficial for the Giants, mm-hmm. who entered the game 3-1. You needed to win this football game. You took away every chance of that.
0: Yeah, you had, I mean, they were in command the entire game.
1: Oh my God.
0: The entire game. They're up 9-3, up 12-3, 19-6, 19-13. They cut it down, to you score, you 27-13, and then you give up back-to-back touchdowns on back-to-back, so it makes it 27-20 and then 27-27 after you went 3-and-out, and they just kind of lost control of the game. I just, inexplicable. We were making fun of things that were happening in the Jets-Browns game because it was exactly the game you thought it would be if the Jets and Browns played in a pounding rainstorm, which is what was going on in New York today. So this is still more inexplicable to me than anything that happened in the Jets-Browns game.
1: I can't imagine what's going through any of the players' minds about whoever's decision it was, right? I mean, Dan Quinn, you're the head coach, so it starts.
0: It ultimately comes down to you. I know Dan Quinn's not calling the offensive plays, right? He's a defensive guy. But still, you're the head coach. That you've got the buck stops with you, and it's tough because you don't have any timeouts. But as everybody's just dawdling in the huddle, like, what are we doing?
1: Yeah, and again, the communication process is what I'll keep on going back to. You watch those offensive linemen just kind of stand up. I'm guessing they thought there was a timeout? Like, for you to not immediately get up and book it back to the line of scrimmage, I don't know.
0: I guess that to me is inconsequential because they just weren't going to have enough time.
1: Right.
0: I mean, once you snap that ball with 13 seconds left, if you get tackled in the field of play, no matter where it is, there's not enough time.

0: time for you to line up and spike the football.
1: Yeah. Especially since you have receivers downfield. Like, yeah. They're, well downfield.
0: They took a receivers. I mean, they were booking it back to the line, and it just didn't matter because they're too far down the field. I'm going to be talking about this for the rest of the day. It's just so inexplicable.
1: I could not imagine being a Commanders fan right now that you just watched your... sorry. you had a chance to make this a division. It's still so early, but you can't cost games like this. And it's not even that they lost. It's just you had a chance to get a win in division, in conference, and get back to 2-3 and build up. Look, Jaden Daniels is back from injury sooner than anybody expected. We thought his season could be over. We thought he was going to go on IR. No IR stint. And you cost your team a chance to win. I'm not even saying that it was a lock that they were going to win, right? Because of the weather, we don't know how the kick would have gone. But you cost your team just the chance to try to win.
0: Yeah, and ultimately it ends in a tie just outside of our nation's capital. Meanwhile, we have a tie right now in our NFC West matchup in Seattle.
2: 49ers at Seahawks.
0: Turnovers are the key here because each team has one, and that has led to a touchdown for the other squad. After a muffed punt, the Seattle Seahawks are able to punch it into the end zone. Emmanuel Wilson, a short touchdown run. We're tied at 7, but this has been ugly through the first quarter. 3:17 left in the first. We're tied at 7 apiece. Brock Purdy, 2 of 7 for 15 yards and a touchdown. Sam Darnold, 4 of 7, 21 yards and an interception. He's also been sacked twice. The quarterback rating, at least with Purdy, because of the touchdown, he's at 79.2, 22.6 for Sam Darnold. It has been a defensive battle out in the West.
1: Yeah, they're going to rely on the ground game. Emmanuel Wilson had a really good game last week. Doesn't matter. Kenneth Walker, Zach Charbonnet. Now it's Emmanuel Wilson's turn.
0: We will continue to update scores from the three games going on in the late afternoon slate. Plus, we had a thriller in London. That's all next. It's primetime on ESPN Radio and the ESPN app.
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7: I'm Ed Mankin. The three late games for the NFL's late window are underway. In the second quarter, the Broncos have a 7-3 lead over the Chargers. Meanwhile, the Cardinals have jumped out to a 7-0 lead over the Lions. And late in the first quarter, it is the 49ers and Seahawks tied at 7. It was another wild early window, including a game that was fit to be tied in Washington. The Giants and Commanders finished in a 27-27 tie. In overtime, Washington was in field goal range, ran a play, and accidentally ran the clock out. Meanwhile, the Packers blew up the Bears 31-7. Christian Watson, 2 touchdown catches. The Patriots rolled past the Raiders behind 4 Drake May touchdown passes, 45-17. The Jets get a win over the Browns, 17-12. Meanwhile, Aaron Rodgers was at it again in Pittsburgh with another big day.
8: Rodgers in this formation. Rodgers gets a snap, back to pass, looking, fires over the middle of the field. It's Freiermuth, and he's into the end zone. Touchdown, Pittsburgh Steelers. Number 2 on the day for 8-8.
7: A call on WDVE 102.5 FM. The Steelers beat the Colts 34-22. 4 touchdown passes for Joe Burrow. Bengals beat the Dolphins 31-24. The Vikings stay unbeaten, topping the Saints 23-13. The Texans beat the Titans 26-3 and then picked up a receiver. According to ESPN's Adam Schefter and the NFL Network's Ian Rappaport, the Cardinals have agreed to trade receiver Marvin Harrison Jr. to the Texans for a 2nd and 6th round pick in 2027. Baseball coming up tonight. Dodgers, Brewers, ESPN Radio coverage starts at 7:30.
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1: This will be a 58-yard attempt for Cam Little. Well within his range. High snap. The ball is down, and the kick is...
2: It's good.
1: 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It's good, and Jacksonville just won. 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
3: 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With that call, how it sounded in Philadelphia after the Eagles lost in London to Jacksonville in an inexplicable way. 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

0: Progressive Insurance. I'm Gabe Neitzel. He's Andrew Salchunas in Philadelphia. We'll get to that in just a second because we have not updated what's happening going on out in Arizona.
1: Lions at Cardinals.
0: It is 7-0 Cardinals early in the second quarter. Cardinals had an interesting play call. This is what happens when you're 1-3 and just don't have anything to lose already at this point in the season. They were facing a 4th-and-1 on Detroit's 9. So they could have kicked a field goal, but instead decided to go for it and went into an end-around reverse pass that Michael Wilson ended up throwing to Jacoby Brissett. They picked up 7 yards, and then Brissett threw a touchdown pass on the very next play for the lone score so far in this contest. But a reverse pass to your quarterback on the 9-yard line. And that's where the Cardinals are already in their season, Andrew, where they're just, okay, we need to score points to keep up with the Lions today. Let's already go for it. And they dug deep into the bag of tricks to pick up a first down before they scored.
2: Yeah, it's amazing. Think back to Jacoby Brissett and his career, whether it was with the Patriots or the Colts. We've seen him bounce around. That's usually quarterback sneak time for Jacoby Brissett, the big body. So maybe they're like, all right, they're expecting this. So let's throw a little razzle dazzle. It ended up working out. He almost scored. He almost got into the end zone. Obviously, he did not. And then he throws a touchdown pass himself. But it goes back to, you know, what we talked about. The Cardinals offense, they have interesting names on it. And you're just wondering, all right, when everything gets put together, when they get a real quarterback, with all due respect to Jacoby Brissett, what does this team look like? But it also goes to show you that this Lions defense continues to struggle. I know it's only 7-0, but this Lions defense has given up the second most points per game in the National Football League, the most yards allowed per game in the National Football League, and they already find themselves trailing 7-0 to the Cardinals.
0: Yeah, other than that, just a lot of punch back and forth early in that game out in Arizona. Meanwhile, as we mentioned earlier today in London, a wild ending in a game that was relatively boring up until the fourth quarter, just kind of a sleepy game over in England that we get from time to time, anytime somebody has to go over the Atlantic. But this game ultimately ends up being one that's crazy and an absolutely insane finish, as the Philadelphia Eagles end up losing after a long kickoff return by Jacksonville. The Eagles kicked what they thought was potentially a game-winning field goal. And then a long kickoff return by Jacksonville sets up Cam Little. He kicks the game-winning field goal. And ultimately, the Jags win to go to 4-1, 19-17. Here's Nick Sirianni, the head coach of the Eagles, after the game, talking about that field goal.
3: There's always football. We want football to be as black and white as we possibly can. But there's gray in it, right? You know, there is gray in it. Like I said, guys, like, there's really nothing else to say. I didn't make the decision, the right decision in that situation. They returned it to where they returned it, and then they made a kick. You know, credit to them on that. And, you know, again, you know, bad job by me.
2: Hey, Gabe, I might get myself in trouble either today here on ESPN Radio or tomorrow when I do my local show on 97.5, The Fanatic, breaking down this game. Nick Sirianni and the Philadelphia Eagles have been so hectic through 5 years, and yet they've been one of the more successful franchises in the National Football League. They've been to two Super Bowls. They won one. They won the division last year, despite all the issues that they dealt with and with a wide receiver that didn't want to be there. There was so much going on. And this year, look, you can make legitimate excuses, right? Lane Johnson, your potential future Hall of Fame right tackle, retires, and you're without your number one wide receiver, and you don't have A.J. Brown anymore, and you're without Saquon Barkley. If they won this game today, it would have been one of those, wow, that was a gut test win. You had everything against you. You're 8.5-point dogs. They haven't been 7-point dogs or more since 2021. So it's been a long time. That's how much respect Vegas has for the Eagles. All it took was a boneheaded decision by the head coach of the football team and the special teams coach, Mike Clay, because he should be involved in this as well, to kick the ball to the return man. So earlier in the game, in case people don't know what happened, there was a kickoff return for a touchdown on the opening play. But there was a couple of penalties offset. They had to do a re-kick, so it never ended up standing. It was not an actual touchdown. So here's a good idea. Let's give them a second chance at it. Late in the game, 8 seconds left, the Eagles take a 17-16 lead. And they say, you know what, instead of kicking it in,

0: the end zone or finding a way to kick it so that we don't kick it to the one dangerous play that you could potentially make in this new kickoff, right? The new kickoff and the way that guys are kicking, especially Cam Little kicking 65-yard field goals, 70-yard field goals. The one thing you couldn't do in that situation was actually give the return man an opportunity who literally scored a touchdown on the opening kickoff if it wasn't called off for offsetting penalties. And yet you give them the ball. The Jags didn't have any timeouts left.
1: And that's the thing, I think, that you can continue to come back to, because the new kickoff rules are very punitive if you just kick the ball out of the back of the end zone, because they're trying to encourage returns.
0: Yeah.
1: But when the team has no timeouts left, it's not like the ball comes out to the 50.
0: No.
1: Right? And, oh, we just have to one play to the sideline. Hopefully we can, you know, complete it, and then we can kick a field goal. With that little time left, just booting it out of the back of the end zone when Jacksonville has no timeouts left... All right, if they somehow complete a pass along the sidelines that gets them an opportunity to kick the field goal, chances are something wonky had to have happened there as right. well. Because you just line everybody up near the sideline, encourage something in the middle of the field. They're not going to have enough time with just 8 seconds to complete a pass in field goal range and get up and spike it. Like, there's just... We were just going on and on about the clock mismanagement of Washington.
0: Yep.
1: This is another mismanagement from a head coach in the NFL today, where this is just inexplicable how you don't realize. And this isn't one of those, okay, well, there's only 40 seconds of the play clock. There's a lot of chaos going on. It was after a score.
0: Yeah.
1: This to me should have been something that was pretty straightforward in terms of strategy, something you should have thought about this offseason. When we find ourselves in this situation, here's what we have to do, so you don't even have to think about it.
0: Everybody that was on the call, Jason Kelce, Kurt Warner, they were all saying it. Just kick the ball out of the end zone. Don't give them a chance to return it. Everybody mm-hmm. was saying it. I was saying it on my couch. I'm not a million-dollar head coach in the National Football League or a special teams coordinator. I can't believe that they did that. Look, I'm not going to go over the top and say that's a fireable offense. It would be for some teams. The Eagles have so much success over the years. But that is not something I know how this Eagles organization operates. There are going to be a lot of peed-off people going back to Lincoln. You have to do that long flight from London. You have to get back to Lincoln Financial Field, get back in your cars. That is going to be a very disappointing flight home because, again, you had every opportunity to win that game in an improbable way, right? Improbable way. You weren't supposed to win that football game. You weren't supposed to be in that football game. The Jaguars have double-digit penalties today. Did whatever they could to let you win that football game. And you said, hold my beer. I'm going to give you a chance. You guys have been so kind to us with all those penalties today. We're going to give you an opportunity right back. And they allowed the guy to go downfield. They get the extra second back on the clock. Everybody thought the clock was over. No, he was tackled the one-yard line. And he kicks the field goal. I know the Jags had a adventurous day with the long snapper. Their long snapper got hurt early on, so Devon
1: Hamilton.
0: It was
1: a high snap.
0: Yeah.
1: High snap.
0: High snap over and over and over again. Cam Little missed an extra point because of it earlier in the game. That's why you had the score the way that it was. But man, you can't give, for whatever reason, Gabe, one of my biggest pet peeves, and I'll get off the Philadelphia Eagles thing here, one of my biggest pet peeves with coaches in the National Football League is saying, we're going to do this and not considering what could go wrong. I see it with analytics all the time. The Dallas Cowboys on Thursday night, for absolutely no reason whatsoever, went for two, right? If they got the two-point conversion, they're down six, so that means a touchdown, extra point, they win it. But what if you don't get it? Now you're down eight. It's dumb. And there are coaches that overthink these things, or they only go based off of mathematics. And they go, this is what's going to happen. There is no way they're going to be able to get enough time to go downfield and score. If he kicks the ball, returns it, 5 seconds comes off, we have to make a tackle. But what if you don't make a tackle in that situation? You have to consider that.
1: Yeah, especially given that you almost gave up a return earlier in the game.
0: Yes.
1: Like, that's a dangerous return man back there that you almost gave one up to earlier. Maybe, yeah, just make your defense make a play, and it's easier, I think, in that situation to make sure, yeah, complete the pass in the middle of the field. Who cares at that point?
0: Right.
1: We're going to be able to jump on you because the clock's not going to stop, and you're not going to have enough time to be able to kick that field goal.
0: The defense, though, by the way, that held the Jags to, before the field goal, 16 points. One of the better offenses in the National Football League that would have had 8 seconds with no timeouts left. You've held that team to 16 points. And you allow that to happen. That is a horrible, horrible decision. There's so many issues to talk about with this game. I'll do that tomorrow locally. But when it comes to Nick Sirianni, this is on him. He's got to wear this one the way home.
1: Here's Jalen Hurts after the game on if he'd do things differently in that fourth quarter.
2: Again, it's not my place, and we're prepared.

0: I'm prepared as a quarterback to not worry about those things. So I'm honoring the play call, honoring the things that are coming in the game. When I'm up at night, yeah, I think about, man, should I have said something, or should I have took a step back and said, wait. But ultimately, there's a commitment to that and going out there and executing. And so this was one where it did not work in our favor.
1: That's a hell of a way to throw your coach under the bus.
2: Hey, it's not on me.
1: You know, I was at the time, I was like LeBron James knowing that Kobe was going to score, you know, 70 that night. Like, come on, Jalen. Like, what a way to throw your coach under the bus. Should I have said something? Yeah, maybe you should have, dude. Like, come on, man.
2: We continue to update you on scores because we've got a couple to update you on in those late afternoon window games in the NFC. Plus, the Packers? Is the Pack back? It's primetime, ESPN Radio and the ESPN app.
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0: Third down from the Green Bay 46. In the shotgun, Love, here's the snap. They stymie the rush. Love steps up. Rainbows deep
1: going
0: down
1: deep
0: the middle.
1: Again.
2: Oh, he's got Watson in the end zone.
1: Yeah.
2: Touchdown.
1: Yeah.
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3: That gave the Packers a 19-7 lead, called courtesy of Wayne Larrivee. 95.7 Big FM. 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I'm Gabe Neitzel. He's Andrew Salchunas. A big win for the Green Bay Packers over their rival Chicago Bears today, as the Packers dominated from start to finish, and they walk away with a 31-7 victory. More on that game in just a moment, because there are things happening right now in the NFL. We start by going out to Arizona.
4: Lions at Cardinals.
3: This is now a 7-7 game, thanks to Jahmyr Gibbs, who had a rushing touchdown.
5: What else is new?
3: He has now tied Barry Sanders for the most touchdowns scored in NFL history by a player under 25 years old. Both him and Barry, under 25, have 57 touchdowns. The bad news here for Barry Sanders, if he wanted to hold on to that record, is Jahmyr Gibbs does not turn 25 until March. So every touchdown from here on out is just going to set that record further and further away from where Barry Sanders had set it at 57. Lions, by the way, just also got the ball back. Amon-Ra St. Brown was returning the punt, had a heck of a punt return, then coughed it up at the end. Lions were able to jump on it near midfield. So Detroit now trying to take their first lead of the game in a 7-7 contest.
5: And Gabe, you know what's amazing? You know, not that they were doing anything wrong, but you go back to that Jahmyr Gibbs number and what he's going to be able to accomplish. How many of those touchdowns were also taken away when he was the two-headed backfield with David Montgomery, right? Mm-hmm. David Montgomery had 13 touchdowns in 2023, 12 touchdowns in 2024, and most of them were, all right, you're our red zone back.
3: Yep.
5: Even though Jahmyr Gibbs totally could have continued doing what he was doing. Jahmyr Gibbs probably would have broken that record last year had David Montgomery not been his teammate. It's amazing.
3: Absolutely crazy. Meanwhile, the Seahawks have added a field goal. They now lead 10-7 over the 49ers, just under 10 minutes left in the first half there. Again, it's been a struggle for these two offenses. Brock Purdy, just 5 of 11 for 45 yards in this game. And just adding another field goal where the Denver Broncos, they lead the Chargers on the road 10-3. But back to the Green Bay Packers. And this says, despite being 2-2, this was probably one of the more disappointing teams in the NFL through the first month, because their lone wins were at the Jets, when the Jets basically handed them a win in overtime. Mm-hmm. And then they beat Jalen Daniels in his first start as an undrafted rookie free agent in Tampa last week. That was a 17-14 game as well. They had blowout losses against Minnesota, blowout loss at home against the Atlanta Falcons. And Jordan Love was just getting beat up through the first month. Packers offensive line just could not figure it out. They signed Kevin Zeitler, among other players. Zeitler still did not play for them today. He was active, did not play. But despite the Bears suffering some injuries themselves, I mean, the Bears were favorites at Lambeau for the first time since 2006. First time in 20 years, Andrew.
5: Wow.
3: So that kind of tells you how things were going for Green Bay. And all they did today was respond with Jordan Love throwing for 367 yards, 2 touchdowns. He was 25 of 31. There were a couple of missed field goals in there. Otherwise, this could have been a bigger score. But Matt LaFleur gets a win over the rival and Ben Johnson, who has been very vocal about getting after Matt LaFleur as well. 31-7. Now, both of these teams are 3-2. And it's a win to me that kind of saved the Packers' season, because the schedule's only getting more difficult.
5: Sure.
3: They've got Dallas, then they've got Detroit, then they have Carolina. It just kind of stacks up all the way until the middle of December, when they finally get a kind of a reprieve when they play the Miami Dolphins.

0: at Lambeau Field in December, but the easy portion of their schedule was the first four games. They walked out of that 2-2. They suffered a really tough injury last week to Edgerrin Cooper, who had been playing at an all-pro level at linebacker, still without Micah Parsons. It was a win the Packers desperately needed, and they finally looked like the team a lot of people thought they could be preseason in the game today, racking up 31 points. First time they'd gone over 30 points all season.
1: And by the way, big win for them, big loss for the Bears. You're trying to keep up with Minnesota, who wins again today. Vikings now 5-0 to start the season. That's another incredible story in the NFC North. But that's a big win for the Packers, man. And before the show even started, I was asking you, I was like, all right, is LaFleur running it up here a little bit on Johnson? Because, you know, Ben Johnson, as you mentioned, very vocal about his dislike of the Green Bay Packers.

0: Thursday night a couple of weeks ago in week three, where they got absolutely demolished and embarrassed by the Atlanta Falcons. Jumped out to a 7-0 lead. Falcons score 35 straight points en route to a 35-14
1: And booed Tucker Kraft, shocked by the booing.
0: Get your butt whooped at home. That's going to happen. And Tucker obviously wasn't a fan of it, which I get. But the previous time that they had played inside Lambeau, going back to last season, it was a pretty similar game, except instead of Bijan Robinson running all over the team, it was Derrick Henry. And that was a tough loss to the Ravens late in the season when the Packers were still trying to rally, trying to find a way to win the division, and ultimately lost their final five games without Micah Parsons last season. So the last two times they'd been in Lambeau, it had been bad for the home fans. So they finally get to see a good victory today. And as Jordan Love said after the game, it was a win the Packers needed.
2: 100%. Like you mentioned, you win in a fashion like this, a dominant fashion. The vibes are definitely great in the locker room. The confidence, everything, definitely a win that we needed. Like you mentioned, to start the season, you know, a little bit rocky, not consistent, and to have a dominant win like this today, something that it feels great, but, you know, we just got to keep building on it. But, you know, against the NFC North opponent, against the Bears, needed this one.
1: By the way, it was great to see Matthew Golden have a good game, too. And if you're Jordan Love, I'm sure you're thrilled that you're going, all right, I now have two wide receivers, at least in this game, that I could trust. I know the Bears' defense is a little shaky, but Christian Watson, the big day, 6 catches, 143 yards, and 2 touchdowns. But don't forget what Matthew Golden did, also 6 catches for 123 yards. That's pretty good, because I know wide receiver talk has been a lot the last couple of years for you.
0: Yeah, and they pared down the wide receiver room this year because they trusted in these guys, and then Jaden Reed, who is out for the year after suffering a neck injury in week two. But the numbers, the efficiency numbers going after those guys, so you mentioned the overall numbers. Christian Watson had 6 catches on 8 targets. Matthew Golden, 6 catches on 7 targets. Tucker Kraft, 5 catches on 5 targets. Now, of course, when you only have 6 incompletions all day, the way that Jordan Love did, 25 and 31 for that 367. But going into last week before the Tampa Bay game, a game they won but weren't efficient offensively, both Golden and Watson were top 10 in the league in yards for wide receivers. So they have found a couple of playmakers. Their problem's been their offensive line. They still couldn't really run the football efficiently today. Just 70 carries on 26 yards, 2.7 yards per carry, ain't going to get it done on a week-to-week basis across the NFL. But the Packers can certainly feel better about this win. And hopefully it's not the only dominant win in the state of Wisconsin today, because we got a Brewer game coming up later, Andrew. That's still really important. Game one of the NLCS, Brewers-Dodgers right here in Milwaukee. Of course, listen to that later right here on ESPN Radio. We're going to continue to update you on scores from across the league, plus the reigning AFC champs. Are they back? It's primetime on ESPN Radio.
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3: I'm Ed Bankin. The three games in the late window in the NFL are in the second quarter, and one is almost at the half. Just 20 seconds to go in L.A. in the second quarter. The Broncos leading the Chargers 10-3. Meanwhile, in the showdown in the NFC West, Christian McCaffrey has just scored 11 yards out. The 49ers taking a 14-10 lead over the Seahawks. Sam LaPorta has just caught a 33-yard touchdown pass. The Lions lead the Cardinals 14-7. The Cardinals were wheeling and dealing before this game. A long rumored trade has happened, according to ESPN's Adam Schefter. In the NFL Network's Ian Rappaport, with Arizona trading wide receiver Marvin Harrison Jr. to the Texans for a second and sixth round pick in 2027. Earlier, the Commanders and Giants finished in a 27-all tie after Washington mismanaged the clock and had a chance to kick a field goal, but did not as time expired in overtime. The Packers blow up the Bears 31-7. Meanwhile, in rainy North Jersey, the Jets snapped the Browns' winning streak.
4: Woods motions across the ball, takes the snap, handoff Braylon Allen, runs left, heads away to the 20, to the 15, 10, 5, high-stepping, end zone! That's a Jet touchdown!
3: 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The Patriots behind four touchdown passes from Drake May roll past the Raiders 45-17. Aaron Rodgers, three touchdown passes. Steelers 34, Colts 22. Joe Burrow, four touchdown passes. Bengals 31, Dolphins 24. The Vikings over the Saints 23-13 to stay unbeaten. The Texans blow off the Titans 26-3. A touchdown run and pass in that game for T.J. Stroud. Baseball coming up, Dodgers and Brewers on ESPN Radio, 7:30 Eastern.
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6: New England's at 500 yards offense today.
7: Wow.
6: Is that right, Newman? Hello, Newman. Paul Newman says 500 yards total offense. And looking for another easy touchdown. They've all been easy for Drake May to DeMario Douglas. Drake May's fourth touchdown pass. And man, these Patriots have been wide open all afternoon.
8: Steve Levy with the call right here on ESPN Radio. Earlier today, as the Patriots routed the Raiders at home. And it's been a different Drake May the last couple of weeks, defeating Buffalo last week, three touchdowns, just one interception. This week, four touchdowns, added a rushing one, and throwing for 374 yards in that 45-17 victory. 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We welcome in ESPN NFL reporter Dan Graziano. Gross, thank you so much for the time. We appreciate it. What have you seen that's been different for Drake May the last 2 weeks versus the first three?
9: Well, you know, confidence. Going into last week's game in Buffalo, all anybody was talking about was he has to get his confidence back up. You know, he's got to start playing like he did last year. And I was asking him, well, how do you do that? And he said, he's just got to play through it. Like, it's in there. Like, we just got, we need to start showing it. And he definitely has. I mean, I've been at both these games now, and he looks like a different guy than he did the 2-3 weeks before that. What's really remarkable, though, is, you know, he's doing it with a supporting cast that's crumbling around him. Like, no A.J. Brown, who went out in the first game of the year. Mac Hollins, who was, you know, a pretty reliable guy for him, went on IR yesterday. You have this game, you saw the left tackle, Will Campbell, leave with an injury. You saw Travion Henderson, the running back, leave with an injury. He's throwing touchdown passes to Pop Douglas and Efton Chisholm and Kyle Williams. And so what you're seeing here is not just, you know, obviously he's got a great support system here. The coaches believe in him, his teammates believe in him, but you're seeing a guy that's kind of putting the team on his back right now, given the injury. We didn't even talk about the injuries on defense and performing at a high level. And he reminds you a lot more of the dude that finished second in MVP voting last year.
10: Dan, I know the organization loves him. I know that a lot of the players love him. But how big have these last 2 weeks been for Mike Vrabel, considering the offseason where he was at the forefront of the news for all the wrong reasons? But, you know, they come out the gate slow. But these last 2 weeks, a lot different story.
9: Yeah, and I think what you're seeing is, you know, Mike Vrabel and his coaching staff showing everybody, like, hey, you know, we can coach a little.

0: Like, this is like to keep Drake May's spirits up and maintain that confidence in him and work with him on ways to find it within himself. I mean, that's high level coaching. You know, this is a coaching staff that goes, going back to early last year. You know, Ramondre Stevenson had a miserable game with fumbles and a loss to the Steelers, and you know, they stuck behind him. They told everybody, this is an important player for us. We need to stick with him. And the team really responded to that. Like, the team's reaction to Vrabel sticking with, you know, a player that was fumbling was like, yeah, that just tells us he's always going to have our backs. And since he's got here, obviously, you know, just talking about, you know, the team and the way he's coached it, the success they've had, you know, Vrabel's obviously shown high-level ability in terms of the program he's put together here and the way he's maintaining it. And, yeah, I think the last 2 weeks, given where they were, the way Drake May was playing and the way they've just been absolutely just hammered with injury. They had four cornerbacks on the inactive list today. Like, I think they were trying to cover Brock Bowers with backups. So it just says a lot about Vrabel and, you know, the defense coordinator, Zach Kerr, the offensive coordinator, Josh McDaniels, you know, all these guys up and down the staff that are sort of managing this program here through a pretty tough stretch and actually looking pretty good.
1: Dan Graziano, ESPN NFL reporter, joining us here on primetime on ESPN Radio. Meanwhile, on the other side for the Raiders, they lose their second consecutive game at home. Mm-hmm. They played the Chiefs tight last week. Do you look at this as a young team that's just struggling, yeah, and the Patriots kind of hit their groove? It doesn't get easier for the Raiders. They have the Bills and Rams. At least those are home games the next couple of weeks. But what do you take away from the Raiders in this game, who, oh, by the way, put in the number one overall pick in Fernando Mendoza late in this one as well?
0: They did. That was a fun part of the game late to get to see him play. Maybe someday when he's going in the Hall of Fame, I'll say I was at his debut. But we're a long way from that, obviously. I think that, you know, what we were just saying about Vrabel and his staff, like, Clint Kubiak is new at this. And, you know, how does he this is the first bad game they've played. They did lose to the Chiefs last week, but they were right there with him. I mean, they felt good about the way they played. They had a late fumble that did them in. They got their butts kicked here today, and that's the first for them under this staff. You know, so how do they respond? What do they look like next week against the Buffalo Bills? Do they revert to being a team like, oh, we may have to take these guys seriously, or do they get smoked again and do their vulnerabilities surface? Like, the Patriots were able to run the ball on them. If the Raiders' weakness on defense is probably their defensive tackles, and one of them actually went out early with an injury today too, it should be noted, Tonka Hemingway. You know, the Raiders, that they kind of, the Patriots kind of forced them to try and throw to their wide receivers, which is not the strength of the offense. They want to use their running backs. They want to use their tight ends. And the Patriots, very good at designing defensive game plans, made them sort of play left-handed. So young team, a young and experienced coaching staff, how do they respond to the first really sort of adversity they have faced? I mean, this team started 3-0, darlings of the league, made a lot of fans in a loss last week to the Chiefs. And now, you know, come out here and look, the world will react to this and go, oh, well, obviously they were playing over their heads. They're not that good. And the world may be correct. But in Las Vegas this week, they're going to be all about trying to prove them wrong. And I'm fascinated to see how they respond to this, because this is the first bad game they've played this year.
2: Dan, I know the game was in Foxborough, but was there any sort of reaction to when Mendoza entered the game? I don't know if you saw, there was a Indiana superfan with like a Letterman jacket at the stadium. He must have been the happiest man in that building when he came out onto the field.
0: Yeah, so it started raining like late in the third quarter, and it was raining pretty steadily in the fourth, and it was a blowout. So, yeah, the stands were emptying out. Even with the home team up big, like, people are like, I don't want to sit in the rain. And I get home, the roads are going to be a mess. So the people that were still in the stand, there were some people in Raiders jerseys, and they were sticking around, I think, probably to see if Mendoza got in.
2: Sure.
0: And how he looked. So there were, you know, by that point, some of the Raider fans had kind of moved down lower because the Patriots fans had vacated their seats and all that. So there were some cheers when he went in, and it was interesting. Like, the energy was interesting. Like, there was definitely, like, if you were still here, there was like, oh, let's take a look at this, because obviously first pick in the draft, and it's the first time we've had a chance to see him play in an NFL uniform. So, I would say the reaction was certainly people weren't ignoring it.
1: Dan, we certainly appreciate the time. Thanks for jumping on, providing us insight into what the New England Patriots did today to the Raiders.

0: My pleasure, guys. Thanks for having me.
1: Dan Graziano, ESPN NFL reporter, joining us here on Primetime on ESPN Radio and the ESPN app. As for the games that are going on right now across the NFL, we do have a game that has reached halftime. It is still 10-3, Broncos leading at the Chargers. The Chargers just 30 minutes away from an 0-5 start.
2: Yeah.
1: 0-5, which I did not see coming. Bo Nix has cooled down, completed 6 of his first 7, 10 of 16 for 82 yards in that first half. Not an offensive masterpiece for either team by any stretch of the imagination, but the Broncos do have the 10-7 lead.
3: Yeah, and again, like you said, nobody expected this. There was a lot of people that were thinking, could the Chargers win the division this year? And I was one of those that was really interested. And then you start seeing the schedule after they lose the first two games against opponents you expected them to beat. And then you start looking ahead and you're going, uh-oh, this is danger zone for the Chargers. And it doesn't look like it's getting any better anytime soon.
1: Lions offense is waking up out in Arizona.
4: Lions at Cardinals.
1: Jameson Williams with a touchdown reception from Jared Goff for 8 yards. It's Goff's second touchdown pass of the half. So after the Cardinals jumped out to a 7-0 lead, it's been all Detroit ever since. 4:50 left in the second quarter. That catch by Williams, by the way, came on 4th and 4. And it's now 21-7 Detroit.
3: Yeah, big decision by Detroit. You kick the field goal. You're up 2 scores. They say, you know what? No, we're going to go for the touchdown. And they do. And it was a nice catch by Jameson Williams. Earlier in that drive, another ridiculous run by Jahmyr Gibbs. the only thing that didn't make it a highlight was that it didn't end in the end zone. But it was another ridiculous run. And now you're starting to see the Lions pull it away. Again, the defense suspect. So we'll see if Arizona can keep this one close. I'm expecting probably a lot of points today.
1: Yeah, just you can see the talent gap with the offensive weapons that Detroit has against that rebuilding Arizona defense. We have reached a 2-minute warning out in Seattle. Interesting confluence of events. George Helani caught a pass in the flat, got a first down. Nobody was near him, and he fumbled the football. Now, he was just running with it, just dropped it. He probably could have picked up an extra 5 to 10 yards. Mm-hmm. And then back-to-back sacks registered by the Niners defense. So now with the 2-minute warning, Seattle facing a 4th and 21 from the Niners 32-yard line. Surely going to be hoping to kick a field goal to make that a one-possession game. The offense is slowly starting to click into gear, but that's mostly been a defensive battle out there in Seattle. We're going to continue to update you from scores across the league. Again, 3 going on right now, plus an old college teammate joining C.J. Stroud in Houston. We dive into that next, right here on Primetime, ESPN Radio and the ESPN app.
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0: It is primetime on ESPN Radio, the ESPN app, SiriusXM Channel 80, along with Andrew Seltzer. I'm Gabe Neitzel. 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The field goal was good to coming out of the two-minute warning for the Seattle Seahawks. So that is a 14-13 game with a minute 30 left in the first half. Niners trying to add more points before the end of that first half. And it is worth noting, Andrew, that in this game, Dre Greenlaw was ejected. As earlier on that drive that resulted in the field goal for Seattle, Greenlaw was flagged for a late hit out of bounds on Sam Darnold. Darnold was scrambling. He was both feet. He was well into the white, clearly out of bounds. Greenlaw got over there late, kind of gave him a little, you know, a little forearm shiver, just kind of extended the forearm a little bit into Darnold. The problem was he decided to do that. The sideline that Darnold ran into was the Seahawks sideline. So he got surrounded very quickly by a number of Seahawks players, and he decided that headbutting one of those players who was not wearing a helmet was the best thing to do, which then led to an ejection from Dre Greenlaw.
1: Yeah, Ernest Jones, the fourth, plays for the Seattle Seahawks, wasn't even wearing a helmet. He got into the face of Dre Greenlaw, but then Dre Greenlaw proceeded to headbutt him, as you mentioned. Ernest Jones took it like champ, by the way.
0: He did.
1: I give the guy credit. I mean, he just took a helmet to the face, and he just put his arms up. He said, I didn't do anything. And 15-yard penalty, personal foul. Obviously, well, there already was one for the late hit out of bounds. But then Dre Greenlaw gets ejected this following the week where he was a little heated at the end of the game, calling out Sean Payton for releasing him in a previous life. So Greenlaw a little fired up, a little too much after he did something wrong. And then he decided to retaliate for his own doing. All right, whatever.
0: I guess I don't know. Again, the late hit, oh, never a good idea, always a worse idea when it ends up being on the opposite team's sideline. And Greenlaw not going to be finishing this game for the Niners. So not an injury, but still not one of their starters who's not going to be able to finish the game because he was ejected in the first half. Meanwhile, what are the teams going on? And what are the teams playing right now? The Arizona Cardinals, they're trailing 21-7. But it has not been a great start of the season for Marvin Harrison Jr. I don't know if there was thoughts that with a new head coach in Mike LaFleur, maybe they could recapture some of the things that went well for Marvin Harrison Jr. Yes, he was the fourth overall pick, didn't have 1,000 yards in year one, but had over 800 yards and 8 touchdowns as a rookie. I think most rookies would take that those numbers and then try to build off of them, but instead kind of took a step back last year and certainly took a step back and was falling out of favor fast with the new coaching staff in Arizona. Adam Schefter reported earlier this weekend that the Cardinals were close to finalizing a deal, and then we find out that

0: finalized deal comes today after the Texans game, as that's where he's going. He's going to Houston, along with a seventh-round pick, and in exchange, a second and a sixth-round pick going back to Arizona, which I think if I'm the Cardinals,
1: that's a win.
0: Heck yeah, man. Second-round pick for a guy that we had kind of soured on. It seems like a win right now for them. And obviously, Houston hoping that Marvin Harrison Jr., giving him a change of scenery, is going to recapture the magic that made him the fourth overall pick.
1: Yeah, it's an interesting trade. I think what you said is best. Arizona must be celebrating right now. You got a second-round pick. Not only do they sour on him, I would imagine he's soured on the situation in Arizona as well. Just five catches for 85 yards so far this season, and It's really interesting as to how they got a second round pick, because I don't know if there was a bidding war. This is a very, I guess you say, high upside trade if you're Houston, right? Like, all right, he's still on a rookie deal, so he's not breaking the bank. But something that we talked about earlier in the show, you have to make the decision at the end of this season if you want to pick up that fifth year option. And as I said to you, I'll say it again, they have the built-in excuse already of, oh, well, he didn't have time to really gel with the offense. He didn't really have time to figure out the playbook. And so you just traded away a second-round pick when you are 1-4. You beat the Titans today.
0: Could be a very high draft pick.
1: Right. Like, that's not a win today where you
0: could be a top 40 draft pick.
1: Right. You're not winning today saying this is what's going to propel us back to the promised land. Like, you were 0-4 and you beat one of the worst teams, arguably the worst team in football, in the Tennessee Titans. And I'm sure the talk started when it first came out, when Adam Schefter first reported it over the week on Saturday, that they were talking about making a trade, trading away Marvin Harrison. He wasn't going to be active for the game. But if you're Houston, why are you giving up so much draft capital when you might stink? You might lose next week, and now you're 1-5.
0: CJ Stroud, though, after the game, he talked about the team trading for his former college teammate.
2: Yeah, I think he brings a dynamic, you know, playmaker, somebody who runs great routes, can catch really any ball. And I'm just super excited to get with him. You know, I loved him in college. You know, he's probably the hardest worker I've ever been around in my life. And then just, you know, who he is off the field. He's a great dude, you know, quiet guy, but definitely, you know, you feel his presence. So I'm excited to get him in here and get him learning and, you know, get him around the other guys, you know. And I think, you know, it's perfect for him. You know, I think fresh starts are good. So I'm excited to get him with us.
3: Because of your experience with him, did they consult you at all? Or is that, like, how does...
2: Yeah, I had some conversations with some different people, just, you know, telling them who he is as a person, as a player, what I liked about him when I played. So I thought our front office did a great job, you know, allowing me to be a part of it.
0: Which I think is a smart thing. If record aside, like, because there are all sorts of questions on the outside, and nobody really knows what's going on inside that building, because there haven't been, you know, I guess really anything that's leaked out of Arizona about, mm-hmm. Oh yeah, this guy's just a huge malcontent. It's just basically what we've seen from him. And okay, is he really running? Is he just that slow, or is he just kind of jogging on this route, right? Some of that you've seen on social media where he gets isolated on some of these plays. And if those are some of the external questions, why not go to somebody who was a college teammate, who knows him, knows what kind of work ethic, as you just heard CJ Stroud, you know, praising Marvin Harrison Jr. for his work ethic. Hey, is this really an effort thing, or do you think we might be able to turn this around? Not going to CJ Stroud and going, hey, do you want this trade or not? Just going to CJ Stroud for information, because the two were college teammates.
1: Yes. Yeah. And by the way, for the young man, like, I'm rooting for his career to turn back around to where you thought, right, a lot of high upside after his rookie season, where he finishes with just under 900 yards receiving. He has 8 touchdowns. It's what's befuddling to me is the second round pick. That's what I'm going to keep on going back to. But okay, the talent's there. Could it be a case of the yips, right? Last year, how many times did you see him try to catch with his chest as opposed to his hands? Mm-hmm. I know those videos circulated all over social media last year and so far this year, where you think, all right, new head coach, let's see if this awakens him a little bit. So is it Marvin Harrison Jr. was upset with the situation? Is it Marvin Harrison Jr.'s not worthy of the first round pick that he was originally selected with? Fourth overall, by the way. Like, that's...
0: Yeah.
1: This wasn't a back end of the first round draft pick. This was a fourth overall pick. So if you're a Cardinals fan, you're obviously really disappointed, but I would imagine there's a lot of people celebrating that second round pick that they got in return.
0: I'm curious to see how this turns out, because this could ultimately be a red flag of guys who are expected to be top 10 picks but don't do some of the workout stuff. Because Marvin Harrison Jr., he was fantastic.

0: fantastic at Ohio State. Yeah, they had a bunch of wide receivers, but he's the one who stood out on the field. But when he decided not to do some of their measurables, you know, do the three-cone drill, do the 40-yard dash, I think he realized that maybe he might fall if he did those. Because I don't think those numbers would have came out the way that we expect it to for somebody who would have been what he ultimately became, and that's the fourth overall pick. And I wonder if there are other receivers out there that could be highly regarded that if they decide not to do some of the physical testing, like the 40, like the three cone, like, you know, showing off your agility, showing off your speed, that teams are like, well, can we really trust what we're looking at on tape here? Because maybe he's not as quick as we think he is, and he's just a little bit faster for the college game.
1: Yeah, I mean, that could be. It's a really good point that you make there, Gabe. And now if you're a team like Arizona, you think back, you know, we could have had Malik Nabers. He went 2 points later than the New York Giants. I know he had the injury that he dealt with last year, but you know that talent's there. A lot of wide receivers that were available in that first round, and that's a big miss. I mean, nobody foresaw this coming. Let's be honest. I mean, yeah, everybody was probably a great pick for the Cardinals. They're building something new. Kyler Murray gets his weapon, right? Everybody was talking about that. But yeah, to your point, I mean, with the refusal to do certain workouts, that might change things moving forward for some teams.
0: Yeah, because those ultimately are important. Yeah, you can get open against college cornerbacks, but are you going to be able to get open against the best of the best? And not to say that Marvin Harrison can't have a productive career. I still think he can. He's a tremendous route runner, but he maybe doesn't have that athleticism that they thought that ultimately garnered being the fourth overall pick. We continue to update you on what's happening in the NFL in the afternoon. It's primetime on ESPN Radio.
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4: I'm Ed Benkin. All three late games are either late in the first half or early in the second half. In L.A., Hayden Rucci has just caught a touchdown pass. The Chargers trying to get their first one of the year and pull even with the Broncos in the third quarter at 10 apiece. The other two games, the final seconds of the opening half. Just a moment ago, the 49ers recovered a Seahawks fumble in Seattle's own end zone. San Francisco leads Seattle 21-13. At the half, the Lions on top of the Cardinals 24-7. Arizona making a trade, according to ESPN's Adam Schefter. The NFL Network's Ian Rappaport sending Marvin Harrison Jr. to the Texans for a second and sixth round pick in 2027. Earlier, the Commanders and Giants somehow played to a 27-27 tie. In overtime, Washington accidentally let the clock run out before getting a chance to try to kick a game-winning field goal. The Packers blow out the Bears 31-7. Christian Watson, two touchdown catches. Jets over the Browns 17-12. Patriots with four Drake May touchdown passes beat the Raiders 45-17. Meanwhile, Miami, scorching temperatures did not cool down Joe Burrow.
5: The Bengals go empty. Three receivers left, two out to the right. Higgins wide left. Chase now alone out to the right. Burrow looking left, scans the field, throws.
6: Boom.
5: Back of the end zone and caught
6: nice.
5: By Mike Gesicki. Touchdown, Bengals.
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1: He is Andrew Selchunas. I'm Gabe Neitzel with Prime Time here on ESPN Radio, the ESPN app, SiriusXM Channel 80. We are at halftime of two of the games scheduled for the late afternoon slate in the NFL. Lions leading the Cardinals 24-7 at the break. And inexplicably, the Niners are leading the Seahawks 21-13. The reason why I say inexplicably, Andrew, it's no disrespect to the Niners, but they only had a 14-13 lead after punting it away, and the Seahawks had the ball with 18 seconds left around their own 5-yard line. And they decided, I think it's pretty obvious that with the 3 timeouts, they thought that the Niners would take all 3 timeouts so they couldn't just take 3 kneel downs, because then the Niners are going to sell it to try to block the punt. So they're thinking, okay, let's run some plays, see if we can run the ball, get a first down, not put the ball in harm's way by throwing it, we'll just run it. Well, the first carry to George Helwani ends up being fumbled in the end zone and recovered for a touchdown by the 49ers, which is why they have a 21-13 lead.
2: Gabe, we have talked about coaching decisions pretty much all show today.
1: It has been a theme of week 5.
2: It started this morning with Nick Sirianni and the decision to kick the ball out of the back of the end zone. We've seen it in numerous games, the clock management between the Cleveland and the Jets, the Browns and the Jets, the clock management between the Commanders and the Giants, and now continues in the 4 o'clock window. And to your point about, all right, we don't want to just kneel down. All right, you're usually losing a yard or two. And so if they call a timeout, you're getting closer and closer and closer to your own end zone. But one of the things that you pointed out, the running back they handed off to fumbled the ball on his own earlier in the game. So it's not like he's been shorthanded already today. It's another decision where I watched another coach say this would be the right thing to do in this spot. And everybody's screaming, what are you doing? This isn't even an after-the-fact situation.
1: So to help us break down the first half of this game, we welcome in Brady Henderson, ESPN NFL Nation Seahawks reporter. Brady, were you as surprised as seemingly Andrew and I were that the Seahawks decided to hand the ball to George Helwani on that play?

0: play that ultimately resulted in the final touchdown of the first half for the Niners?
1: Well, I was surprised by the result. Certainly not surprised that they gave the ball to Helani. He is sort of their, you know, third down kind of end of half situation running back. And, you know, he's in that role because he's pretty reliable. But he does the one thing there that you just cannot do, which is cough the ball up. And, I mean, that's been the story of the day so far for Seattle's offense. It's just basically gift wrapping the 49ers touchdowns. I mean, their defense is playing out of its mind again, only allowing, I think, 112 yards in the first half. But they trail 21-13 in this game because their offense just can't stop coughing the ball up. All three of the 49ers touchdowns have come off of Seattle turnovers.
2: Brady, at what point do people, or are there already people, questioning Sam Darnold? Remember last year, he wins a Super Bowl. And then the year prior, he's in Minnesota. They win 14 games, but you start talking about the ground game. You start talking about how great the defense is. I know he was injured at some point this season, but he's also 8 of 14, 79 yards and a pick today. Is there any worry that maybe this is the old Sam Darnold that's going on as the quarterback for the Seahawks this year?
1: Yeah, I'm not sure what's going on. This is, you know, he threw two interceptions in the Washington game, which was his first game back. One was a tipped ball, and those things happen. The other was a really bad pick six. And then he throws another touchdown on the first play of last week's game. Another interception, and then another pick on the first series of this game. And it just looks like he either didn't see the defender or was determined to try to hit JSN at the first down marker there. Whatever the reason, it's another turnover. And, you know, look, no one is saying, or I think nobody with their head screwed on straight, at least, is saying that Drew Lock should, you know, be in the game. But,
2: right,
1: you know, Lock did a really good job of avoiding turnovers in both of those games that he played. He basically played two full games, you know, minus four plays or whatever it was, and did not turn the ball over. And yet that still seems to be a problem for whatever reason for Sam Darnold. But again, not just Darnold. They've coughed the ball up. Emmanuel Wilson also fumbled early in this game. And I think the bigger problem for the Seahawks is maybe not so much their quarterback play, but the fact that they are really missing their top two running backs. Not a lot of juice in the backfield without Jadarian Price, and not great ball security without Zach Charbonnet, who has not fumbled in his career, but he is still on PUP. We'll see if they get him back for this Thursday night game. But whatever it is, he cannot come back soon enough because their backfield really misses him.
0: Brady, is there an underlying offensive line issue for the Seahawks? Because yes, you've got your backup running back. You're not your preferred running backs in there, but still it's only 14 carries for 38 yards for your two running backs in Wilson, Helani in that first half. And then Sam Darnold was sacked four times in that first half as well.
1: Yeah, there's been a ton of pressure on Sam Darnold, and their offensive line has been playing pretty well. You know, they're playing without their preferred starter at right guard, in Anthony Bradford, who's on IR. But, you know, this is an offensive line that a lot was expected of it just because of the promise that they showed last season, and they brought everybody back, from that unit. Again, missing one starter right now, but we have not seen their offensive line get worked like this in pass protection this season.
2: In your opinion, Brady, where does Seattle stand when you look forward to this division? You have the undefeated 49ers right now with the lead. They're still the Rams. I don't think anybody's counting out the Rams right now. How do you foresee this season play out as you've seen so far four games with the Seahawks?
1: I see it going down to week 17 and maybe even in like a three-way, or excuse me, week 18. That's when the Seahawks play the Rams at SoFi Stadium. And it would not shock me if it's not just a two-team race at that point, but if all three of those teams you mentioned still have a shot at winning the division. It's just, you know, very evenly matched teams. And look, when you are the Seahawks and you're playing against a 4-0 team, with just A-level players across the board, you just cannot afford to do what they're doing, especially knowing that this is the one you should win at home and knowing that you still got to go down to Levi Stadium and play them later in the season. So, really a disappointing first half for the Seahawks offense, but look, they're still in this game because their defense is playing so well.
0: Brady, appreciate the time. Enjoy the second half. Should be a good finish. 21-13 Niners lead at the break.
1: All right, you got it. Thank you.
0: Brady Henderson, ESPN NFL Nation Seahawks reporter, joining us here on primetime on ESPN Radio. 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
1: 20 seconds and the clock is running. If they're going to run the ball here, they've got to get down, get set, and spike it. In motion, Ben Sidd at 15 on the clock. Daniels, play action, rolling to the left, goes down now at the 25-yard line. There's only 7 seconds on the clock. There are no timeouts. This is going to end up in a tie if they don't spike it. Wow. It ends up in a tie.
2: This is the end of the game.
0: Big 100 with the call. That was the Commanders radio squad with that final call. You could hear them in their voices, Andrew, how incredulous they are that that game ended in a tie. If you missed it earlier, Commanders in field goal range, not a timeout though, in overtime, and they inexplicably try to get a playoff, get tackled in bounds, and do not have enough time to spike the football to even attempt what would have been a 42, 43-yard game-winning field goal.
3: Gabe, we watched it happen together, watching that play. We have talked about it probably 5 times since it's happened, and yet when I still hear the play-by-play, I'm still putting my hands on my head and shaking my head, like, how did this happen? They were on.
0: You can hear the panic in the play-by-play guy's voice.
3: Yes.
0: There's 20 seconds left. Like, what are they doing here? How are they lining up? You can hear, like, almost questioning it as it's happening. But, of course, he can't. He's just describing what's happening in front. But the tone in his voice is very much, I don't know what's happening here. I don't know why they're doing what they're doing.
3: They were on the 26-yard line with 55 seconds left when they ran a play. And then it ran down to 13 seconds left before they decided, let's run another play with no timeouts left. And then Jaden Daniels, look, this does fall on him too. A lot of it's the coaching decision, and it should start with the coaching decision because it's inexcusable what they decide to do. But Jaden Daniels also has to have the wherewithal of, all right, I got to throw this football away. I can't take a sack in this situation. I got no timeouts left.
0: Here's Dan Quinn. You want to hear what the coach had to say? Here's what the coach had to say on what happened at the end of overtime.
4: I thought this was a hard-fought game to the wire. Leaving tonight with a tie feels like a loss. And the last sequence, we throw it out of bounds, we clock it, you know, you give yourself a chance to kick it. And we pride ourselves on those moments at the end of the game. And after the first down run, you know, still trying to gain more for the kick. Right call is honestly, we can go clock it early. And don't put ourselves in that spot. And that is that's my responsibility, nobody else's.
3: Gabe, they knew what they were doing. Like, they had the plan. So was that not communicated into the headset of Jaden Daniels? Because, again, they let 42 seconds of clock run off, okay? Mm-hmm. So they could have communicated that in his head. Hey, if the play is not there, just throw it away. I don't know if that conversation happened. I know Dan Quinn kind of threw it a little bit on Jaden Daniels' plate right there, saying, you know, you just got to throw the ball away in that situation. Everybody's got to be on the same page there. There's no way you can try. And by the way, we've talked about it. Let's say they did complete the pass and you get tackled in bounds.
0: Yeah, that was
3: the runs.
0: They were trying to run just a quick look at the replay. And we've seen it from just about every angle. It looks like Daniels wants to throw the ball to his tight end in the flat, but it's bracketed. They've got somebody over the top. They've got somebody underneath. So there's no way to fit the ball into that window. And even if the underneath defender wasn't there and he completes the pass, he's getting tackled in bounds.
3: Yes.
0: There's no way he's getting to the sideline and out of bounds. And I don't know how, whenever the play call comes in, whatever the name of the play is, obviously it's trying to get the tight end in the flat, how the communication is, and if it's not there, throw it over his head.
3: Yeah.
0: Like that has to be part of the communication, has to be part of the play call. Obviously was not. And the Commanders, as Dan Quinn said, it's a tie that ultimately feels like a loss because they didn't even give themselves a chance to kick a game winning
3: field. It's a tie that feels like a win for the Giants, tell you that much.
0: Oh yeah, the way they were celebrating on defense, it was like they won the game somehow.
3: Oh my God.
0: We'll continue to update you on the 3 games going on in the NFL right now, plus the Vikings. They're 5-0. Is that for real? It's primetime, ESPN Radio and the ESPN app.
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0: had an important job, and it wasn't just a job, it was keeping my brothers and sisters safe. And coming back, it felt like kind of thrown away. If it hadn't been for Wounded Warrior Project, I honestly don't know if I would be here. 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
3: Here, but then again, we're about a mile and a half above the field behind the Saints bench. And Lieber looking to run down Aaron Jones as the Minnesota Vikings are going to beat the New Orleans Saints 23-13.
4: Paul Allen on the call. K-Fan up in Minnesota. Vikings are now 5-0 after their win today. It's primetime on ESPN Radio, the ESPN app, Sirius XM, Channel 80. 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I'm Gabe Neitzel, along with Andrew Salchunas. More on that game shortly, but some things are happening right away early in the half in some of these games, and I guess where we should start is out in Seattle.
5: 49ers at Seahawks.
4: We were just talking about this game at the half and how turnovers were a big issue with Brady Henderson, who covers the Seahawks for ESPN.com. And all three Niners touchdowns came off of three turnovers, two fumbles, an interception in the first half. So, of course, right away in the second half, what happens? A very bad underthrow by Sam Darnold, his second interception of the game, fourth turnover already in this game as well, and the Niners will take over with a fantastic field position, already up 21-13, and they will be on the Seattle 39. Brock Purdy, it's not like he's playing great, 8-14, 81 yards and a touchdown, but those turnovers have set up short fields, and the Niners have capitalized. Well, one of those was a fumble recovery in the end zone, so that led to directly 2 points. But the short fields, Niners been taking advantage, and they're looking to do so again.
6: Yeah, Gabe, you're being too kind about the interception. That was horrific. Like, it was a horribly thrown football. There is no, oh, there was pressure in his face. Oh, he had a roll.
4: No,
6: to his
4: very
6: left.
4: Clean, like, pocket.
6: No, it was a horrific pass. What a way to start your second half. All right, boys, here's the game plan in the second half. I know we struggled, but it's a tight game still. One score game, and you throw that interception. And look, I don't want to be unfair to Sam Darnold, but I think everybody's been waiting for that other shoe to drop, and he continues to prove people wrong, right? He did it all year in Minnesota, and I know he played horribly in the playoff game when he was with the Vikings, but I'm not going to crush a guy for having a bad playoff game when he was the reason why they even got to the playoffs. Mm-hmm. They win the Super Bowl last year, but it's very reminiscent to the conversations I have to have every single day in Philadelphia about the quarterback situation. They have a great running back, good offensive line, great wide receiver, Jackson Smith and Jigba. You have other nice players on offense. The defense is one of the best defenses in football. Did anybody look at Sam Darnold as the reason why they won the Super Bowl last year? No, but he was a part of it, and he didn't make mistakes. He was very careful with the football. He was a great game manager, and I say that in a positive way. A lot of people take that as a slight. He was a great game manager with the weapons that he had last year. And so far this year, you're seeing a lot of issues when it comes to turning the football over. And that's not going to fly, man. I mean, you have too much talent on this football team to be turning the ball over like this.
4: Yeah, now they're asking their defense to get a stop in, and again, not a great situation. They'll try to do their best and turn it back over to their offense, work their way back in this game. Meanwhile, Chargers, they're mounting a comeback out in Los Angeles.
5: Broncos at Chargers.
4: Maybe, just maybe, there were more issues to the Broncos offense than Sean Payton not calling the plays. Second possession of the game, the Broncos, thanks to a fumble, were able to score a touchdown, 4 plays, 40 yards. They took a 7-0 lead. Since then, it's been all Chargers, especially in the third quarter. After a Bronco fumble, a Kamani Vidal 42-yard touchdown run, and the Chargers now lead 17-10. Get these offensive numbers for Denver. Bo Nix, 11 of 18 for 86 yards. He's also been sacked once. And here are the rushing totals, 19 carries for 53 yards. Yes, they do have a J.K. Dobbins touchdown run,

0: But their long run of the day is a 9-yard rush for Jalen Waddle, the wide receiver. They have not been able to run the ball whatsoever against the Chargers, and the turnovers are now catching up to them as it's a 17-10 lead for the Chargers.
1: And on the flip side, in case people are thinking, all right, Justin Herbert's playing out of his mind, he's just 11 of 16 for 96 yards. So two less attempts, same amount of completions, 10 more passing yards for Herbert. Vidal with the rushing touchdown to give them the 17-10 lead. This is a, look, it's a costly loss for any of these two teams, right? If the Chargers lose, they're 0-5, season over. And I'm not even going to say that this turns the season around. All of a sudden, they're a playoff team. 1-4 is still a very steep hill that you have to climb. But the Broncos, if they fall to 2-3, and the big talk last year was if Bo Nix doesn't get hurt, could they have played in the Super Bowl and been more of a factor than what we saw in that game between the Seahawks and the Patriots? This isn't a good start for the Broncos either, because the Chiefs are back, right? We're seeing that happen in our with our own very eyes. The Chiefs are back. They're winning football games. One of these teams needs to start winning, and if you're Denver, this would be a horrible, I know you're on the road, this would be a horrible loss for you.
0: So while this game is competitive, and the game we just talked about, competitive, 21-13 Niners, Eddie Pinheiro, by the way, just missed a 52-yard field goal. So see.

0: mentioned the 7 points they allowed early on in the game for Arizona, keeping them at 7 points still to this point of the game. Lions defense was one of the worst defenses in football. Defensive coordinator Kelvin Shepard had a lot of talk about him throughout the week. He had a very strange press conference where he was getting fired up, but look, they have the defense playing really well today. Really, really, really bummer for me personally going up against Jameson Williams in my fantasy league right now, where I was at 70% probability to win. Two catches, two touchdowns. Now all of a sudden it's a 50-50 piece right now, Gabe. This isn't fun for me.
1: But this is, hey, fantasy football is rarely fun for anybody, if we're being honest. It's just everybody torturing themselves.
0: Why do we
1: their
0: do
1: teams.
0: It, man?
1: Yeah. Allegedly, it's fun, but I don't know if anybody who's really had fun ever doing it. But I digress, because speaking of this division, everybody's looking up at the Minnesota Vikings, who are now 5-0 after their 23-13 victory on the road over the New Orleans Saints. I still don't know what to make of the Vikings. They've won two games without scoring a touchdown this season, including one over the Bears. And I guess I'm willing to look past that one because it was rainy. It was terrible. Just awful weather in Chicago. Good on you for still figuring out a victory. But the offense, it looked better today, but still doesn't look quite like an elite offense in the NFL.
0: Here's what you make of it. The defense is real, and the offense just has to put up some points. They lost T.J. Hockenson, who had a really big game last week. What, it was the first or second drive. He went into the blue tank concussion protocol. He was out. Jordan Addison's been banged up. Remember, they lost Justin Jefferson at one point this season. So it almost feels like we haven't gotten the full complement of the Vikings offense, but it all starts with also Kyler Murray. And who is Kyler Murray at this stage of his career? There's still a lot of questions that he needs to answer.
1: Yeah, and certainly that defense on display against a young quarterback in Tyler Shuck, they were able to force turnovers. And that's what they're going to do, I think, as a defense all season long. We'll continue to update you on what's happening in the NFL, plus what's going on in the AFC North. It's primetime on ESPN Radio in the ESPN app.
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6: I'm Ed Benkin. We start with the 3 late games in the NFL. One is going to the fourth quarter. The Chargers are rattled off 2 straight touchdowns trying to get their first win of the year. They now lead the Broncos early in the fourth, 17-10. In the showdown in the NFC West, third quarter, the 49ers leading the Seahawks 21-16. Seattle has just kicked the field goal to cut the deficit to 5. And Jared Goff has 3 touchdown passes. The Lions are routing the Cardinals in the desert, 31-7. It was a wild day earlier in the day, including a strange finish in Washington. The Commanders and Giants finished in a tie after Washington missed a chance at a game-winning field goal at the end of overtime when they mismanaged the clock. The Packers beat the Bears 31-7 at Lambeau. Jets over the Browns 17-12. Drake May with 4 touchdown passes. Patriots rout the Raiders 45-17. The Steelers over the Colts 34-22. Aaron Rodgers 3 touchdown passes. 4 TD throws for Joe Burrows. The Bengals edge the Dolphins 31-24. The Vikings stay unbeaten despite losing TJ Hockenson to a concussion, beating the Saints 23-13. The Texans top the Titans 26-3, and then made a trade getting Cardinals receiver Marvin Harrison Jr. for a 2nd and 6th round pick. In London earlier today, the Jaguars of the 57-yard field goal as time expires beat the Eagles 19-17. Dodgers and Brewers set to go in the NLCS, and after getting swept last year by L.A., Christian Yelich says he and his teammates have turned the page.
7: It's well documented how it went last year for us, but I feel like what happened last year and going forward to this year, it's completely different seasons. It's different games. Like, you know, you got to go play these ones, and what's happened before doesn't really have an impact about, you know, what's going to happen going forward.
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9: ESPN Radio, ESPN App, Sirius XM Channel 80, along with Andrew Salchunas, I'm Gabe Neitzel. Primetime is presented by Progressive Insurance. 3 games in the late afternoon slates in the NFL. One has reached blowout status with 6:41 left in the third. Lions dominated the Cardinals 31-7. But the other 2 games, one's in the fourth quarter. Chargers have the ball with a 17-10 lead early in the fourth quarter over the Broncos. And the Seahawks just kicked a field goal after getting a missed field goal from the Niners. So that's a 5-point game about halfway through the third quarter. And the NFC West

0: continues to be the NFC West, where they're just going to drag down, beat up. You know, it's just it's a tough division. Those divisional games are always going to be hard. But there is a division over in the AFC we haven't talked about yet today, Andrew. And it's the AFC North, where with everything that happened today, three of the teams are now 3-2. The Browns, they decided to be the Browns today. They lost at the Jets, so now they're 3-2. The Pittsburgh Steelers put up a pretty good game. Aaron Rodgers throwing for three touchdown passes against the Colts. So they go to 3-2 after putting up 34 points over the Colts, 34-22. And then the Bengals kind of took their foot off the gas and allowed the Dolphins to get back in, had to recover an onside kick at the end, but ultimately still win the game 31-24. Joe Burrow, four touchdown passes. So the Bengals are 3-2. And I would expect everybody to be 3-2 after tonight because Snoop Hundley's getting the start.
1: That's Pro Bowl
0: the
1: quarterback
0: Baltimore.
1: Snoop Hundley to you. Come on, show some respect to the Pro Bowler.
0: Now, then what are the Browns doing? They got a Pro Bowler on the bench.
1: That's true.
0: They got a Pro Bowler on the bench, and they lost today. Pro Bowler Shedeur Sanders. So Snoop's going to get the start tonight because of the injury to Lamar Jackson. They are three-point underdogs on Sunday Night Football tonight at Atlanta, who has been playing some really good football since Michael Penix Jr. Became their quarterback once again. Suddenly Bijan Robinson went, oh, I've got that guy at quarterback. I can be the best back in the league, and that's what he's done the last 2 weeks. So everybody, it's very likely that all four teams in that division are going to be 3-2 by the time everybody wakes up tomorrow morning. I still think I want to believe in the Ravens, but I also decided to believe in the Ravens until the end last year, and that didn't work out because they missed the playoffs.
1: Yeah, if you remember last year, they were, what, 1-5 at one point. Lamar Jackson was hurt, and they turned the season around. If it's not for a missed field goal by Tyler Loop, they're in the playoffs last year. The Bengals, their defense, we know the story of the defense was in 2025. We've seen a better-looking defense from the Bengals this year, question mark? I mean, we've seen highs and lows for the Cincinnati Bengals.
0: I was about to say it's been bad. At least there are some highs.
1: Right,
0: because the
1: last
0: previous,
1: year there was none.
0: Correct. I mean, the previous highs for that team were just Trey Hendrickson, you know, racking up sacks. That was about the high, you know, the highest they got. They've actually gotten stops and have at times looked like a functional defense this year.
1: Yeah, it's really interesting, especially with the way the Steelers are playing, because the Bengals, they were my pick to win the division. They come out the gate 2-0, and you're going, all right, the defenses look better. Joe Burrow looks comfortable. That loss to Pittsburgh was horrible for them at the time, and now you're thinking back to it, maybe it wasn't as bad of a loss because the Steelers are playing a much better brand of football. I think this is just going to be how the division shapes up pretty much all season long. At some point, sorry to burst the bubble of the Cleveland Browns, like I don't think the Browns are going to keep up with everybody over the course of the season. I know Todd Monken doesn't want to hear that because he doesn't like the notion that the Browns is the Browns, but sometimes the Browns is the Browns. It looks like it's going to be a three-team race.
0: Sorry, Todd. You decided to make the Browns today when after a turnover, you ran three plays and ran 9 seconds off the clock.
1: Right, when it was raining and you're throwing the football. Great idea. So, look, it's going to come down to the very end again, and we'll just see. I mean, does Aaron Rodgers, after the first couple of weeks, we know the storylines. There was the clear disconnect between him and Mike McCarthy on Sunday Night Football where you could see the cameras clear as day. They're mouthing off to one another. And yet the offenses look pretty good the last couple of weeks. Jaylen Warren had a huge day today. If they find something offensively, that Steelers defense was never going to be an issue for them this year.
0: Yeah, that's what they've been ever since Ben Roethlisberger retired. They've been searching for good quarterback play. Got it from Rodgers last year at times. Again, not like old school Aaron Rodgers, clearly, but still competent enough because Rodgers is a veteran who knows how to run an offense. Yep. And they made the playoffs. They won that, you know, they were able to make the playoffs a year ago. Again, thanks to that victory that they got over the Baltimore Ravens late in the season. And I think they're looking to recapture that just a little bit more. Meanwhile, we do have an update once again out in Seattle.
2: 49ers at Seahawks.
0: Turnovers, and more turnovers. Brock Purdy having by far his worst game of the season for Seattle. But the turnovers have really been a Seattle issue. They've turned it over four times. Doesn't matter. They're only down five, but now they have a very good opportunity to take the lead in the third quarter thanks to a Brock Purdy interception, just his second of the season. I mean, offensively, just 54 yards rushing, just 80 yards passing for Brock Purdy, and with the sacks factored in, 66 yards. I mean, they're barely over 100 yards of total offense for the Niners. They're fortunate to have 21 points. And right now, Seattle's got the ball inside the red zone, facing a 2nd and 6. That, again, despite four turnovers, they might be taking the lead here shortly.
1: Yeah, and look, there's been a lot of

0: issues with injuries, as we know, for the San Francisco 49ers this year. And we keep on asking, all right, when is it going to be too much? How many injuries can this team deal with and continue to overcome it? It's not really the injuries to blame today, right? Dre Greenlaw gets ejected from the game today, but that's defensively. That doesn't have anything to do with the offense and Brock Purdy. George Kittle, Adam Schefter reported before the game, is dealing with an illness. He just has 2 catches for 4 yards today, so maybe that illness has been a factor for Kittle and this 49ers offense. But, I mean, you can't even make injuries as the reason why this game's playing out the way that it is. It's now up to Sam Darnold to not throw his third pick, or for a Seattle Seahawks running back to not fumble for the third time today.
1: Well, what you should do if you're Sam Darnold is just throw it to 11 every time.
0: Because
1: usually that ends up working out like it just did for a Jackson Smith and Jigba touchdown. And just like that, the Seahawks lead 22-21. They've turned it over 4 times. We haven't even played full quarters. They've turned it over 4 times, and Seattle still has the lead. That's how good their defense is playing today. How good the Seahawks defense has been, is the fact that they've survived 4 turnovers by their offense.
0: And that was my call before the games kicked off. We were on the air. My call was, hey, do we see that Seahawks defense soon? Because they needed to do it. Sam Darnold has not been playing a good enough brand of football this year. There was a couple games with Drew Lock that the defense was able to win, but those last 2 weeks, I mean, the Chargers found some life last week against you, and the Commanders, one of them was a pick six, but the defense allowed 20 points to a Commanders team that was led by Marcus Mariota at the time. That wasn't Jaden Daniels who carried the Commanders today. It was Marcus Mariota. So we hadn't been seeing the Seahawks defense yet that won them the Super Bowl, got them the Super Bowl, and won them the Super Bowl last year. We're seeing it a lot more today. 21 points doesn't do it justice because they've scored 21 points, the 49ers have. It's because they've been in horrible positions, and one of them was a fumble recovery for a touchdown.
1: Mike McDonald deciding to do, I think, that what most coaches wouldn't do in that situation. He decides not to chase the points. He kicks the extra point just to make it a 2-point lead for Seattle. I feel with this time left on the clock, even though it's the third quarter, I feel a lot of coaches would have gone for 2 there to make it a 3-point game.
0: Yeah, I mean, I complained about analytics earlier today. Usually that means go, go, go, and that's one of the times I would not complain about it. Like, I am actually surprised that they could just took the extra point. Who knows? I mean, it's a defensive battle.
1: It's a defensive battle, and maybe every point matters, right? They've decided that every point matters, and they want to give themselves every opportunity. And that defense, it's understandable why that's the way and that's the route that they would go. So it is a 2-point lead now for Seattle. Still a lot of time left. And I've got a feeling we're going to have a couple more twists and turns between the way these two defenses have been playing to see if any more turnovers pop up. It is National Youth Sports Week. 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

0: games going on right now across the NFL. Week number 5. Big divisional battle out in the NFC West. I'm Gabe Neitzel. He's Andrew Selchunas here on Primetime ESPN Radio and the ESPN app. Primetime is presented by Progressive Insurance. But right now, an injury scare happening in the game out in Seattle.
1: 49ers at Seahawks.
0: It's a 23-21 lead for Seattle. Debo Samuel, who had lined up in the backfield, had taken a shotgun pitch out to the left. Ultimately, he fumbled the football. It was recovered by Seattle, so the Seahawks are taking over on the Niners 36. But I'm not quite sure what happened on the injury. There is a little bit of contact. A defender kind of flies in, and an arm hits the right quad of Samuel. And at that point, that's when Samuel started going down, and he just lost the football. And he was down lying on the turf. So any sort of update will certainly pass that along, but just does not look good for Debo Samuel. And not that I would speculate, Andrew, but I couldn't even begin to speculate as to what happened to Debo Samuel there.
2: Yeah, because he remained on the ground. Like, the play continued. Seattle picked up the ball. They run downfield. I think they ruled the play dead, but, he just continued to lay on the ground, face first, right into the ground. I don't know if it was because of the impact on the quad. He fell on the ball in, like, the rib cage area. Maybe he got the wind knocked out of him because of the football itself. I don't know. Like you said, we can't speculate something like this. But, yeah, definitely a scary scene when you see a guy just laying down like that.
0: Yeah, and now Seattle has the football once again. But, again, any sort of injury updates, certainly we will continue to update you on what's happening there. But the Seahawks trying to pull even with the Niners on their in that division, and what's a highly contested NFC West with the Rams still to play later today. But we've got to take a look at what else happened earlier today. It's a fun segment that we do here on Primetime as we are talking every plays fantasy football, Andrew. And it's time for our fantasy football hero of the week. Who do you have for today?
2: Gabe, you know, they never get enough love. Usually you don't even draft one, Gabe. Usually you just do the waiver wire week in and week out. But every once in a while, when you have the kicker that you can trust and depend on, you gotta show him some love. And I'm gonna show some love to Vikings kicker Will Reichard today, who gave me 16 points today. I have a close match right now. I need every point that I can get. I got 16 from him today, 19 the week prior, 16 the week before that. Show some love to the special teams players when it comes to fantasy football, game. Let's go.
0: I mean, that is the perfect kicking situation, right?

0: like an offense that is dangerous enough to move the football, but like enough inconsistencies at quarterback, sometimes running the football, even though Aaron Jones had a good game today for the Minnesota Vikings, and he's not going to be my fantasy hero. But like the offense is good enough to move the ball to get into field goal range, but also incompetent enough to not always put it in the end zone. If you've got Will Reichert, you're feeling real good.
1: Oh, and the defense gets stopped,
0: Free points. Like, just getting free points out of the kicker. You know, that's... Anytime you've got a kicker scoring as consistently as Reichert is right now, like, you don't want to face that in fantasy football. Because, again, like I said, it's free points. You feel like you're behind before the game even starts.
1: The squad's 5-0, or soon to be 5-0 in the season. And that he's my MVP of the season, not just today, Gabe.
0: Wow. My fantasy hero... Again, I look a little bit deeper. You could pick some of the guys that have had big days today. You know, Christian Watson, I think, certainly could qualify. But I look at the day that Jaylen Warren had.
1: Oh, yeah.
0: Because it wasn't just him running the football. You know, 15 carries, 101 yards, and a touchdown. That's not good enough to get it done. Well, a good game. But when you add six catches, and we're talking about fantasy, PPR, if you had Jaylen Warren today, you had to feel really good about winning your matchup. Because he had six catches for 87 yards and a touchdown. So two touchdowns, almost 200 yards of offense, plus six receptions for a running back. That's a huge day today for Jaylen Warren.
1: Yeah, and I also wonder, is he a guy that people hesitate to start some weeks? There might be also a lot of upset people with you giving him the nominee today, because they're probably saying, Gabe, he's on my bench, damn it.
0: Well, hey, look, that's on you. Unless you had a better reason to have him on the bench today. It was quite a performance, and exactly what the Steelers needed, by the way. They needed somebody to kind of step up, and I mean, he had the big 80-yard touchdown reception on a play, and that was mostly him on his touchdown reception. Aaron Rodgers was under some heavy pressure, was just able to flip it out into the flat. And Warren did the rest of the work, going 80 yards for a touchdown, one of the three touchdown passes that Aaron Rodgers threw today in a big 34-22 victory for the Pittsburgh Steelers. So I've got Jaylen Warren. Again, I'll throw out honorable mention for Christian Watson and the huge game that he had in the Packers win over the Chicago Bears. A couple of touchdown receptions, 142 yards, six receptions. You're going to be happy as long as you kept Christian Watson in your starting lineup, which you should be anyway, because he's a top 10 guy in the league in yards, probably even going up further after what he did today.
1: Hey, how about Drake May, another nominee, right? A guy that maybe not everybody did have in their starting lineup today.
0: And for him, the rushing touchdown puts it over the top.
1: Oh, heck yeah.
0: Yeah, he threw for four touchdown passes, but having the rushing touchdown as a quarterback when
1: pretty
0: you had that
1: day.
0: Kind of day throwing the ball, that is a pretty complete day. The Seahawks cashed in that fumble by Deebo Samuel for a field goal. So they are up 5, 26-21. Again, any sort of update that we have on what happened to Deebo, we will certainly continue to update you on that. But in the AFC West, there is a team fighting for their lives for that first victory, but they're going to have to find the end zone again, because we've got an update out in Los Angeles.
2: Broncos at Chargers.
0: Bo Nix throws a touchdown pass to Cortland Sutton in the fourth quarter, and it is now 17-7. The touchdown, 5 yards from Sutton, 5 plays, 41-yard drive to tie things up out in Los Angeles. But again, it has been hard and difficult for the Broncos moving the football offensively. Sean Payton has not fixed what has ailed the Broncos offense. Although the defense might, because they just forced a turnover and now have the ball just outside the 20-yard line with a chance to take the lead with 7:55.
1: Gabe, this is fascinating, right? Because both teams have storylines to talk about. Like you said, like the Broncos, it's not like all of a sudden Sean Payton took over today and the offense looks so much better. But what do you even begin to say? What do you even begin to do if you're Jim Harbaugh and the Los Angeles Chargers, right? Like, you brought in Mike McDaniel to be the, oh man, this guy's available. He turned down other options. He goes to the Chargers. Oh, he's going to be the guy that's going to get Justin Herbert to play at another level. Just like Harbaugh was supposed to be the guy that put Justin Herbert at a different level. I understand that in the past with Brandon Staley, not the best head coach, I think he made a lot of mistakes, which kind of led to this Chargers beginning to not reach the sort of, you know, the level of play a lot of people expected. But

0: 4. And they still have only scored 17 points. I understand the Broncos' defense is really good, but they've only scored 17 points. Like, the Chargers stink. Let's just say it. You're 0-4. You can tell me all you want about Justin Herbert and how he's supposed to be this next great thing, and people love him because he's the prototype, because he's built a certain way. They're 0-4, and they were supposed to be the favorites to win that division or the sneaky pick to win that division, and you have what's supposed to be a mastermind head coach, mastermind offensive coordinator, and the reason why they're losing is because of that offense week in and week out.
1: Yeah, they just can't figure out a consistency on that offense. Meanwhile, Deebo Samuel... apparently, it's a hamstring injury. He has been ruled out for the rest of the game for the San Francisco 49ers. So a hamstring injury, and based on the way he reacted, you would expect it to be, and the fact that he's been already ruled out. I feel like NFL teams, their favorite thing to do is when there's an injury in the game, just say, hey, this guy's questionable to return. And they'll just leave that hanging out there for the rest of the game if they can. Obviously, if a guy gets carted off and it's a pretty obvious injury, like to a knee or an Achilles, okay, they rule him out right away. But to be ruled out this quickly for Deebo Samuel, who did limp off the field after the fumble and apparent hamstring injury, I think that does seem pretty significant that it was this quick that the Niners decided, yes, this guy is not coming back for the rest of this game.
0: Yeah, I mean, like we talked about, he went down immediately. And I'm going to guess it had nothing to do with the contact, you know, because it didn't seem like strong enough contact for him to have gotten tackled. It almost feels like this was some sort of non-contact hamstring injury.
1: How many times has Deebo Samuel run through that contact in his career?
0: Yeah.
1: He's the type of guy that certainly I don't think would have. And plus, it was contact to the front. Yeah, it seems like, and don't know which leg it was on the hamstring. But Nick Wagoner, who covers the Niners for ESPN, reporting that he has already been ruled out of that contest. The Broncos are going to have an interesting decision because it's going to be 4th and goal from the 1. 5:35 left in that ball game. Do you take the points? I think you got to take the points with the way your defense has been playing.
0: I'm punching it in because of the way my defense is playing. They're not going 99 yards against you.
1: Sean Payton's got the play call out, and it looks like the Broncos are going to be going for it from the 1 yard line, trying to take the lead in a game where their offense just has seemed inept most of the game, haven't been able to consistently move the football. They've taken advantage of some short fields, a 40-yard touchdown on their second possession of the game. And now a timeout's going to be taken in that game as the Broncos will continue to talk it over what exactly play call they want from the 1 yard line. I can't imagine that this is a timeout to change the decision to go for it. I'm guessing that Sean Payton is going to want to try to punch that in. We'll update you on that. Plus, we'll continue to update you on San Francisco and Seattle as we continue right here on Primetime, ESPN Radio, and the ESPN app.
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1: I'm Ed Bank, and all three of the NFL's late games are now in the fourth quarter, including the fourth quarter just getting underway in Seattle. Another thriller between the 49ers and Seahawks sees Seattle now up 26-21. Meanwhile, just 5 minutes to go in Los Angeles, the Broncos down 17-10 have scored 10 straight points, the last three coming off a field goal off a Chargers fumble. They lead 20-17, L.A. with the ball. Early in the fourth quarter, the Lions rolling past the Cardinals 38-14. Three touchdown passes on the day for Jared Goff. Earlier, somehow the Commanders and Giants play to a tie in overtime at 27. This after Washington had a chance to kick a field goal but accidentally ran out the clock. Coach Dan Quinn tried to explain what went wrong at the end.
2: I thought this was a hard-fought game to the wire. Leaving tonight with a tie feels like a loss. And the last sequence... we throw it out of bounds, we clock it, you know, and give yourself a chance to kick it.
1: Meanwhile, the Packers routed the Bears 31-7, Jets 17, Browns 12, Patriots 45, Raiders 17, Steelers 34, Colts 22, Bengals 31, Dolphins 24, Vikings say unbeaten over the Saints 23-13, Texans route the Titans 26-3, and then make a trade, according to ESPN's Adam Schefter. And the NFL Network's Ian Rappaport getting receiver Marvin Harrison Jr. for the Cardinals for a second and sixth round pick in 2027. Coming up in baseball at the bottom of the hour, we'll have coverage of Game 1 of the NLCS here on ESPN Radio. It'll be the Dodgers taking on the Brewers from Milwaukee in a rematch of last year's NLCS.
3: Hey, it's Michelle Smallman, and coming up Monday, the Bills head to L.A. to take on the Rams in a possible Super Bowl preview. I'll tell you why I'm confident in only one of these teams to be playing in Super Bowl 61. It's on Sportsmanlike, 6 a.m. Eastern, right here on ESPN Radio, ESPN2, and ESPNU.

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1: This will be a 58-yard attempt for Cam Little. Well within his range. High snap. The ball is down, and the kick is...
2: It's good.
1: It's good. It's good, and Jacksonville just won. Jacksonville just won.
3: 20 seconds and the clock is running. If they're going to run the ball here, they've got to get down, get set, and spike it. In motion, Ben Sidd at 15 on the clock. Daniels, play action, rolling to the left, goes down now at the 25-yard line. There's only 7 seconds on the clock. There are no timeouts. This is going to end up in a tie if they don't spike it. Wow. It ends up in a tie.
4: This is the end of the game.
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5: And what an interesting Week 5 it was for the NFC East. Just wild things. Started on Thursday, continued into London today, and ended in a tie. It is prime time, ESPN Radio, ESPN App, Sirius XM, Channel 80. He's Andrew Salchunas. I'm Gabe Neitzel. And Andrew, of course, covers out in Philadelphia one of these NFC East teams. Prime time is presented by Progressive Insurance. So it starts on Thursday night when the Cowboys become the first team, I believe I saw this since 1975, to lose to a team that was 0-4 or worse than 0-4 at home. First time since 1975 that happened. The Cowboys lost to the 0-4, or at that point, then 0-4 Tampa Bay Buccaneers. Of course, now 1-4 after that. And then it continued into the wild finish with the Eagles deciding, with 8 seconds left, to kick the ball, not out of the end zone, but to the Jacksonville Jaguars, allowing them to return the ball into a spot where they can kick a 58-yard field goal to actually win that game. And then you just heard the craziness that ended on Big 100, the Commanders and Giants game. And I'm sorry to laugh, but it's just so good from the play-by-play guy. He is astonished in his voice, Andrew. You can hear it. Play action? Like, he's almost like, what is going on right now? Like, what, play action? Like, I can't,

0: Believe this is happening with 13 seconds left on the clock and no timeouts, and a wild ending that ultimately ends up in a tie between the Giants and Commanders.
1: Yeah, I mean, we have watched there's coaches that aren't going to get fired, right? But it is so easy to throw out that's a fireable offense to
0: multiple. These are going on the resume for guys who are going to get fired at the end of the season.
1: Yeah, absolutely. You know? I mean, it's been so crazy in Philadelphia over these years, despite all the success. I don't think Nick Sirianni has ever felt comfortable in his chair. That decision to not kick it into the back of the end zone when the Jacksonville Jaguars had no timeouts left. And, oh, by the way, earlier in the game, the return man did return it for a touchdown. It just got taken back because there was personal fouls between both teams. There was players ejected on the opening play. So it's almost like we forgot that the guy did return one for a touchdown. So let's give it back to him again with 8 seconds left. All you have to do is kick it out of the back of the end zone. You do that, the Jaguars need to go down. I know Cam Little's the kicker, so he can bomb it away from 60-plus, but they need to get 15 to 20 yards without any timeouts left, right? So you know you can't you hold on to the sidelines. Don't let anybody go out of bounds. And then this Commanders-Giants game where it was inexcusable to even call a play, quite frankly. Like, I would have rather of them just spike the football with 12 seconds left because of the conditions. Like, the Giants weren't going to go downfield and score a touchdown. They weren't going to go 75 yards and score a touchdown or go 50 yards because they were also out of timeout. So it's not like the Giants had a chance. You took away the chance to win the football game. Ultimately, it was a tie. Both teams go out of that building with a tie. But you did not even give your team a chance to win by calling that play. These are fireable offenses, or in your case, at the end of the season, when you're sitting down, ownership, GM, everybody that's a part of the front office, they go, all right, what was the highs and the lows? Those are some pretty big lows that cost you wins today.
0: The NFC East, the beginning of the season 5 weeks ago, I think was looked at as, oh, this could be a sneaky tough division.
1: Yeah,
0: this could sneakily be, because people and the start they got off to, I think, kind of vindicated the people that thought, oh, the Giants, John Harbaugh. Oh, that could be, you know, they've got some interesting weapons. Defensive front's pretty good. You know, Malik, unfortunately for them, Jackson Dart got injured. But you're looking at that going, oh, they've got a young core there. Maybe the new head coach who's had success can get them in line. They got off to the 3-1 start. Washington was in the NFC Championship game not that long ago. So you're thinking, oh, healthy Jayden Daniels, maybe they could be tough. Dallas Cowboys can only score points. Can they get enough stops? They invested plenty of resources trying to get that defense to be better. And the Eagles are the back-to-back defending division champs. So you're going, ooh, maybe this division ends up being a little bit better. Instead, they do something today, and we would be making fun of the NFC South for this.
1: Yeah, you're right.
0: They played, all four teams played. Two of them played each other. And nobody came away with a win this week in the NFC East.
1: Yeah, think about that. No team.
0: How outrageous
1: came away
0: is
1: with a
0: that?
1: Win. It's unbelievable. And to see it play out, again, it's the way that they played out, too. The Cowboys, it's egregious because you lost to a team where everybody thought Todd Bowles was about to be fired at any moment. You're starting an undrafted quarterback because Baker Mayfield is hurt. We talked about it earlier in the show. The decision, not that it really mattered in the long run because Dak Prescott throws an interception, but the decision to not just get the extra point to make it a 7-point game. Instead, you go for two to hopefully be down six. You don't get it. Now you need to score a touchdown and a 2-point conversion. That alone is a whole other conversation that we didn't have to really talk about because they didn't even get downfield and score because Dak Prescott throws the pick. But there was decisions made in these games that literally cost the team's wins. Like, that's the egregious part. It falls on the coaching staffs first and then everything else. And there are a ton of questions. There's a ton of questions about who this Eagles offense is. There's a ton of questions about who this Cowboys defense is. I think we know who the Cowboys defense is. I don't see it getting better anytime soon.
0: Well, you mentioned questions. There are plenty of questions for the Commanders. Here's Jayden Daniels, who is on the field. All right, Jayden. What the heck happened on that last play?
2: What happened there in that last play?
3: Just got to be better. We all got to be better situationally. Football starts with me. Everybody will say the same thing, but we just got to be better in situational football.
2: What were you trying to? Were you trying to throw the ball away and just took it up, or what? Were you, what was the goal on that play when you snapped?
3: We got to stop the clock. We got to know it's ozone situation. We got to relay that as an offense. It starts from everybody top down, but ultimately, you know, it's on me.
4: Did you hear anything or say anything in the huddle about, hey, you know, we've got to get the clock stopped here?
3: Yeah, I just got to be better.

0: All right, so he's admitting that somebody was at fault in the communication process. You heard him say at one point, you know, that's got to get communicated better, but it starts with me. Yeah, you're the guy that touches the ball. But basically that answer, Gabe, and just trying to read between the lines, we talked about earlier in the show, was that not communicated to Jaden Daniels? Hey, if the play is not there, you have to throw the football away. And what makes it even more egregious is I've gone back to this notepad that I've been writing notes on throughout the course of the show. They were on the 26-yard line with 55 seconds left. It's not like there was 10 seconds left and they're going, hurry, hurry, get the ball, get the play out. Let's go. We got to get something going here. No, they had a full play clock. They had 40 seconds to try to figure out what is the best thing for us to do in this situation. And what they came up with was a play action pass and then Jaden Daniels not understanding to throw the football away. That is one of those moments where there's got to be some unfreaking comfortable conversations afterward.
1: Yeah, and obviously... Yeah, I'm with you in between the line because Daniels did not want to answer those questions directly.
0: No.
1: He kind of danced around them of, oh, we just have to be better. We got to be better. We got to be better. Didn't even answer, hey, what was the goal of the play? What were you guys trying to accomplish?
0: Right.
1: Like that seems, oh, we just got to be better. Didn't even want to answer that question. Meanwhile, John Harbaugh, we've talked a lot about this from the commander side, and we've heard their head coach and Dan Quinn say, yeah, this tie kind of feels like a loss. What about on the other side, where it looks like, oh, we're not going to win this one, and suddenly they come away with a victory? Here's John Harbaugh.
2: Was it a win? No. Was it a loss? No. It was a tie. How's that make you feel? I'm happy it wasn't a loss, and I'm sad it wasn't a win. So that's how I feel. You know, it's a tie. It's a heck of a lot better than a loss, but it's not as good as a win. So I know it just sounds like so obvious, but that's kind of how you feel, you know? I mean, we've had a lot of these conversations over the years. It's, we'll take it. We'll take it right now. We were down 14, came back, and we got a tie. It doesn't really matter. We should never have been down 14.
1: Well, and they had plenty of opportunities. There were three missed field goals in this game.
0: Right.
1: Cam Scataboo fumbled in field goal range when, at that point, everybody had already touched the ball once in overtime. Scataboo doesn't fumble. They're down near the 20-yard line, and it's an easier field goal for their kicker, and they win the game without the Commanders getting the ball back. So in the moment, when you think like you're going to lose and it becomes a tie, I think that's why there was the exuberant reaction from the Giants' defense. But when you look, take a step back at the bigger picture, the Giants had plenty of opportunities in this game.
0: Yeah, that's why John Harbaugh says, we'll take it, right? Because they almost cost themselves the chance. They almost ended up with a loss because of their own doing. And look, the Giants defense should celebrate because it's not their fault, right? It's not their fault that Cam Scataboo fumbled. It's not their fault that their kicker missed three field goals during the course of the game. So they did their job. Their job was to not allow the Commanders to go downfield and take the lead and win the football game. But if you're John Harbaugh, you know, I don't know how you feel. Like, I think the initial reaction is, oh, thank God we didn't lose. And then it's, all right, let's hit up the meeting rooms. Let's look at the film. What happened? How did we not win this football game? He's talking about how they should never have been down 14 points. They probably should never have tied. They probably should have won that game in overtime, and they just shot themselves in the foot too many times.
1: Meanwhile, game's going on right now. Chargers have the ball down 6. No timeouts left with 1:02 left on their own 31. The Niners just punched the ball in the end zone. Also went for 2. Got it. They lead 29-26, 11:02 left in the fourth quarter there. We'll continue to update you on those games. Plus, get to our primetime highlight of the day. 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

0: over in Los Angeles. The Chargers led 17-10 over the Broncos, but ultimately fall 23-17. It's primetime ESPN Radio, ESPN App, Sirius XM at Channel 80. 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He's Andrew Salchunas. I'm Gabe Neitzel. They got within a spot where they could throw a Hail Mary, but a sack taken by Justin Herbert tried to step up in the pocket, and a defensive back, looked like initially they're just going to rush three. Defensive back comes on a delayed blitz, not really handled that well by the offensive line by the Chargers, and Herbert goes down before he can even make a throw. The Chargers fall to 0-5 as the Broncos go to 3-2.
1: 0-5. 0-5, a team that people thought could win the division. And I'm not slighting anybody for saying that. I thought they'd be contenders for the division. I didn't know who the Chiefs were going to be this year. But a team that a lot of people thought could win the division, could get to and win the Super Bowl because of Mike McDaniel. He was going to get Justin Herbert playing at another level. Justin Herbert on the day, 14 of 24 for 122 yards. But he got like 30 to 40 of those yards on that final possession because they had no timeouts left. So Denver was just allowing the middle of the field to be wide open. Go ahead, get your yards so that you could try to set up a Hail Mary at the end there. And then he takes a sack. Herbert, without that drive, is finishing with right around 100 yards on the day. Like, that's a bad game. And I understand the Broncos' defense is very good. But you have to stop couching it by saying stuff like that when you look at your team's record. And your team's record starts with a 0 and ends with a 5. That's bad.
0: Tough look for the Chargers. Meanwhile, in the game happening out in Arizona, it's been a blowout, so we've mostly ignored it. But Jahmyr Gibbs did score another touchdown. It's 45-14, Lions leading just north of the two-minute warning. Cardinals going for it on a fourth and goal. But with that touchdown, he passes Barry Sanders for the most touchdowns by an under 25-year-old, by somebody 25, 58 touchdowns in his career so far for Jahmyr Gibbs, surpassing Barry Sanders after he tied him earlier in the game. Just an absolutely ridiculous day from Jahmyr Gibbs, 25 carries for 151 yards.
1: Yeah, I mean, the career that he is putting together, we talked about it earlier, imagine where the numbers would be at if they didn't have David Montgomery the first couple of years of Jahmyr Gibbs's career. And it was such a big pick, such a great selection for them. At the time, they had DeAndre Swift there entering the final year of his contract, and they drafted him early in the first round. There was a lot of questioning, like, all right, they still have a lot of things that they need to build. I'm sure they're happy with the selection that they made. By the way, Trey McBride with one of the most incredible touchdown receptions I've ever seen in my life.
0: He's got two defenders on him. He's juggling it, and somehow Kane's control by pinning it on his right shoulder pad as he's falling out of bounds in the front right corner of the end zone. And while that touchdown is very insignificant to the outcome of this game, making it 45-20, Lions leading, I got to imagine that Trey McBride touchdown is swinging some fantasy contest somewhere in this country.
1: Like yours truly, right here, because I have him in the league that's really close right now, where I gave Will Reichard my MVP of the day. That was a nice touchdown for me to see at the end here. That will go. I mean, that's a SportsCenter top 10 play. I kind of forget what I was even talking about when we were talking about Jahmyr Gibbs. Because I'll be honest with you, dude. Like, I'm like, all right, I'm just going to keep going because I need to make sure this call stands. Was he actually in bounds? He was in bounds, Gabe. That was one of the greatest plays I've ever seen in my life.
0: Yeah, it was for happening in what it did. It's not going to be our highlight of the day. Couldn't play it anyway because the game's not over. But we do have to get to our primetime highlight of the day. But I do want to tell you that every game of the MLB playoffs is on ESPN Radio and the ESPN app, including Game 1 of the NLCS tonight, right here in Milwaukee, where I'm at. Brewers, Dodgers, Miz versus Skubal. Game 1 of the NLCS, coverage beginning 7:30 p.m. Eastern, right here on ESPN Radio and the ESPN app. It's presented by Gusto.
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5: 7 yards to win the ball game. Snap is high. Little kicks it up. The 57-yard field goal is good! Good! Good! They won it on a 57-yard field goal by Cam Little!

0: believe that? Can you believe that?
1: 1010 XL and at 92.5 FM with the call. No, I cannot believe it because the Eagles had taken Andrew Salchunas in Philadelphia. With 8 seconds remaining, the Eagles had taken the lead. They had taken the lead only to decide to kick it to Jacksonville. They return it to the spot where Little could kick a 57-yard field goal. There was a second remaining when the tackle was made. And that allowed the Jaguars to have the most improbable victory of the day, 19-17, over the Philadelphia Eagles.
2: Yeah, I know it happened against the team that I talk about for a living, but I'll say this. Devon Hamilton, shout out to him, man. The Jaguars long snapper gets hurt early on, so they have to go to the emergency long snapper, who did a great job with punts. Every time Jacksonville punted, I thought the snap was perfect. But it was the field goals and the extra points that were an adventure. The punter for the Jags was jumping up constantly to try to bring them down. Actually made Cam Little miss an extra point because of it. And yet, when it mattered most, it was still a high snap.
1: It was a high snap. And good job on the holder to get that high snap down on the ground just in time for Little to boot it through.
2: Yeah, to boot it through. That was another long kick, by the way. Cam Little is unbelievable. Like, it is fun to watch Jags games because of the field goals. It's unreal.
1: The Seahawks just kicked Jason Myers a 40-yard field goal, and we are tied at 29. This has just been a strange game. Between all the turnovers between these two teams, field goals going for two, it's a weird score, 29-29. But there's 6:55 left, and the Niners are getting the football back. I cannot wait to see how this one ends.
2: Here's where it's weird, right? You hear 29-29, you're thinking, all right, Brock Purdy, Sam Darnold, they've both thrown for three Bills at this point, right? No, Brock Purdy, 17 of 27 for 182 yards, has thrown two touchdown passes but threw an interception. Sam Darnold, 16 of 24 for 151 yards, one touchdown, and two picks. All right, so that means the ground game is going, right?
1: They're clearly just everybody's running wild.
2: San Francisco total, 17 carries for 60 yards. Seattle total, 26 carries for 89 yards. And yet we have a 29-29 ball game, still with a lot of time left in the fourth quarter.

0: We have a combined 7 turnovers in this game that has led to just what's been a fun, I wouldn't call it a clean, I wouldn't call it necessarily a good game. It's entertaining, it's close. I wouldn't say this has been a well-played, crisp football game between the Niners and the Seahawks.
1: No, it has not been. But it's been entertaining, I can tell you that much.
0: Oh, yeah, because you don't know what's going to happen. Every time the ball is snapped, anything's a possibility right now in this game.
1: By the way, the over-under going into this game on DraftKings was 46.5 points. So the over is hit in like the most improbable ways possible.
0: With the defenses, like the defenses have been playing really good.
1: Yeah, right, exactly. It's been a great... This has been the best.
0: I don't understand, but
1: this has been the best 58-point defensive performance between two teams ever. It's awesome.
0: Just because everybody keeps turning the football over and they got short fields. It's been a wild one. It's been a fun one, but I think that also explains just about the week to week in the NFL. And it has been a wild and fun one here in week 5 with a couple more games left, including tomorrow night on ABC and ESPN.
1: Oh, yeah.
0: Bills, Rams. That one certainly should be fun. But you know what else is going to be fun? The NLCS. Coverage of Dodgers-Brewers Game 1 is coming your way next. 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
9: Every fan base thinks they're the smartest
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12: I'm Ed Bankin. We continue with the NFL, and the final late game still going on is another classic between the 49ers and the Seahawks. They are tied at 29 with 2 minutes left in a game that's going back and forth. However, San Francisco with a 4th-and-2 on the Seattle 25, lining up a potential go-ahead field goal. The other two late games have gone final. 2 touchdown runs for Jahmyr Gibbs. Lions route the Cardinals 45-21. Meanwhile, in L.A., the Chargers had a lead of 17-10 over the Broncos, but instead fall to 0-5.
13: Trips left, single receiver right. Herbert in the shotgun. They move again. No penalty flag. Herbert throws. Ball is intercepted in the flat. Intercepted and down the sideline. That is Brandon Jones with the pick. Brandon Jones, his second interception of the season.
12: That call from 850 KOA as Denver goes on to win it 20-17 earlier. It was the Packers pounding the Bears 31-7, Texans 26, Titans 3, Bengals 31, Dolphins 24, Patriots route the Raiders 45-17, the Vikings stay unbeaten, beating the Saints 23-13, Jets 17, Browns 12, Steelers 34, Colts 22, and the Giants and Commanders play to a 27-27 tie after Washington accidentally ran out the clock in overtime with a chance to kick a game-winning field goal. There has been a trade with Marvin Harrison Jr. going to the Texans. The receiver goes to Houston, while Arizona gets a 2nd and 6th round pick in 2027. NLCS about to get underway on ESPN Radio. The Dodgers and the Brewers, game one from Milwaukee. ALCS starts tomorrow.
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14: You went all in on this, Michael Douglas, because there's a lot of your personal life in this.
16: I did. And then I started thinking, well, look, what about my films? I'm kind of got this image of sort of that gray area. You know, a lot of my movies always are struggling with the moral dilemmas of doing the right thing, but there's always that bad side of us, and will the guy make the right decision and all of that. And so I decided I got to go all in. If I'm going to write a biography and my life. Yes, your work is your sort of major, but you have to also deal with the pain and the good side, the bad side. And so I started about 18 months ago and working hard with Shane. Mostly I was living in Spain and time change. We do 2-3 hours a day back and forth. And then I got really scared because as opposed to a movie where you're

0: play a character, an actor. Your book, you're just laying out your whole story in your life. And so I'm just been shocked and surprised. And here we are. We're number one with a lot of bad stories. And
1: let's call them interesting.
0: All right.
1: And so it started 18 months ago. So it's not true that you said, I'm not writing a book until the Knicks win a championship again.
0: No.
1: You started.
0: No, I was. Yeah.
1: Brunson started.
0: No, the Knicks win was my motivation to finish. You know.
1: That's how great was that?
0: I was just old fashioned. Brought me back to Earl of Pearl Monroe and the Knicks of the old days. Walter Frazier just total guts.
1: Yeah, and the fact that Walt Frazier was at some of these games too, right? And Brunson's doing this stuff. For Ewing in a way, and for, you know, Frazier. Why I get goosebumps.
0: Just completed the generation and pulled it together.
1: Yeah.
0: Why can't the Jets do that?
1: Well, we're out of time. We don't have enough time to get into that. But yeah, I know, because you're a Jet fan from the Namath days, or something?
0: No, I was a Giants fan. I was Y.A. Tittle,
1: right.
0: Frank Gifford, and everything, and then Broadway Joe. Came on, you know, and that fur coat and that announcement on Super Bowl III, we're going to win.
1: Yeah.
0: And they did it. And I love these guys. They were fantastic.
1: Right.
0: And that was it.
1: That was it. to the current day.
0: Yeah.
1: I'm with you. All right. So your book, again, One Hell of a Ride, where all books are acquired right now. The number one nonfiction selling book on planet Earth. We have a game called, there it is up on the screen right there, One Hell of a Ride. So we play a game called Celebrity True or False.
0: Okay.
1: Where, you know, we're wondering what's true and what's not about what's been written about your work. But you've written about your work. So instead of playing Celebrity True or False, we're going to play, is this really true?
0: Okay.
1: Okay. And then that we, you know, it's a little high register. Where we're like, I gotta believe it. But still, we still have the production value, which we appreciate you as a producer, an Academy Award winning producer. Here we go. Celebrity True or False with Michael Douglas. Please hit it.
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3: You can't handle the truth.
1: I'm sure you recognize that voice. Yes. You recognize that voice of Jack Nicholson?
0: Jack Nicholson, sure.
1: And that's the way we start here. Is it true, really true, that you attempted to convince Deborah Winger to take on the role of Joan Wilder in Romancing the Stone over dinner with Danny DeVito, Jack Nicholson, and the director, Robert Zemeckis? That happened?
0: No. But
1: okay.
0: You want an explanation for it?
1: Yes.
0: Okay.
1: Yeah.
0: So the studio wanted Deborah Winger for the role.
1: Okay.
0: And I had an initial lunch. It started as a lunch with her at Lucy's Al Adobe down here in Los Angeles. Yes. And all I can tell you is lunch ended at about 6 o'clock at night, and I don't know how many margaritas later, and I was staggering out of there, and I didn't have a yes answer from her yet. Wasn't sure. Then Bob Zemeckis and I went down to Mexico to scout, to do the scouting for the movie, for Romancing the Stone.
1: Yes.
0: And it's sort of like that movie that you read in the script, you know, Rome Burns, two words which could mean 2 months. And Romancing the Stone, which we loved the script, but then when we got into the realities of mudslides, and this is before Greens, we saw it was going to be a really, really tough picture and very hard. And for Joan Wilder, the character. So, she was up making terms of endearment. In Texas, so Bob Zemeckis and I come up to Texas to meet with Deborah, and you know we're kind of scared because we've just been seen, and we have another one of those dinners, but she's not making a decision, and we're walking home after dinner, we're all walking home and feeling good, and you know how somebody go oh you and hits you in the arm. Well, Deborah goes, oh, you, and she leans over and bites me in the arm. Bites me in the arm. We laugh about it. We laugh, and I go back to the hotel room. I got, Jesus, it's bleeding. And so I'm going, I don't know, man. I said, I don't know about the jungle, you know. And so I go back to the studio, and they want to get the update on how our location sounds.

0: with everything, and Deborah Winger as well. How is it that I actually think I started crying. I said, I can't do it. I can't go to the desert with Deborah. You know,
1: she bit you in the arm just walking the streets of Texas?
0: Yeah. Well, I mean, it was, she did it in a fun way. Okay. You know, I mean, it was nothing bad about it. Mm-hmm. But we realized, so the studio executive had a neighbor next door. He said, well, this actress came over for a get a sugar the other day. Her name was Kathleen Turner. She just did a movie called Body Heat.
1: Oh, yes.
0: And she might be really, really, really good. And so that was how Deborah could not make a decision or she wanted to. And so Kathleen said yes, and that's how that came about. But no Danny, no Jack Nicholson, just...
1: No Jack,
0: No Jack.
1: Okay. So were you obviously knew Jack from Cuckoo's Nest, right? Is that where you first met Jack Nicholson?
0: Yeah.
1: When he was on the set of...
0: Well, before that, but yeah, that was where we first met him.
1: A good Jack story. I know it's open-ended. What's a good Jack Nicholson story that you have, Michael Douglas?
0: A good Jack Nicholson story? Where do we start? Well, I guess the first really... when we got was that he was late for rehearsal. We had 2 weeks of rehearsal up at the Oregon State Mental Hospital where we were shooting. And our cast, which was a mix of New York and L.A. actors,
1: yes,
0: were really into it. We had all the cooperation of the mental hospital from Dr. Brooks, who played the actual doctor in the movie. And he had arranged for actors to be in group therapy sessions, mm-hmm, with characters that would match what their disease might be.
1: Mm-hmm.
0: We had actors sleeping the nights in their beds at the hospital. And I just remember, and Jack arrived the second week for the rehearsal.
1: Mm-hmm.
0: Didn't recognize any of these guys. And I'm watching him the first morning, and he's, you know, then we break for lunch, and he's looking all around. And finally, he throws his tray, and he walks outside. And I'm producer, I'm worried, oh, my God, what's happening?
1: Yeah.
0: I go outside, it's Jack, you all right? Who are these guys? Who are these people? He was sure they all were nuts. You know, they don't even break character at lunch. Nothing, they never break. But he's just a Jack's magic is that he is more open, mm-hmm, in front of a camera than he is outside in real life.
1: No kidding.
0: He uses the camera as an excuse to be totally vulnerable. And I think that's why he's such a wonderful actor.
1: Celebrity True or False here with Michael Douglas. True or False, the ending of Fatal Attraction was rewritten twice during the course of the movie being greenlit and made.
0: False.
1: Okay.
0: It was the end of the movie was changed once.
1: Once.
0: And that was when we saw the cut, the final cut, the picture worked like gangbusters.
1: Mm-hmm.
0: And without telling them the whole plot, remember this movie and everything else about this woman taking over. But in the movie, there was a fight that I have with Glenn Close with a knife, and she comes at me with a knife in the picture, and I grab the knife and I'm going to take it. And then the end of the picture was her, Madame Butterfly, was playing the opera,
1: mm-hmm,
0: and the camera moved in, and she was sort of in a lotus position, and she took the knife and she slit her throat and killed herself, but you knew that my fingerprints were on the knife.
1: Mm-hmm.
0: And so she won. She set me up.
1: Bonk.
0: So the audience, what happened was, she had done such a brilliant performance and was so strong.
1: Mm-hmm.
0: The audience went, no, you gotta kill her. Somebody gotta kill her. You can't let her get away with this.
1: Mm-hmm.
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0: Hello, I'm Hector Elizondo, Emmy Award-winning actor, and I want to talk to you about getting older. My body hurts, my joints ache, and sometimes I forget.
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2: Oh, we know you got plenty to say about that colossal disaster failure involving the Dallas Cowboys losing to a winless, no longer winless Tampa Bay Buccaneers team. 0-4 coming in, 1-4 coming out. Say what you got to say at 888-SAY-ESPN, 888-729-3776. Because HD, I warned people before the season got started about the Cowboys defense. Oh, they got Christian Parker, the new defensive coordinator. They got these new guys and everything like that. They have plenty of new pieces. This defense is not going to be as bad as it was last year. You know what? They were right. They're worse. Each and every team they played this year has gotten at least 378 yards of total offense. They allowed a Tampa Bay Buccaneers team with an undrafted quarterback and Jalen Daniels to go 19 for 23 throwing the football. And then they allowed Bucky Irving, who's a really good running back, to get in touch with his inner Derrick Henry and run downhill against them for a buck 65. They ran for 240 yards of total offense. I warn people, don't look at different things and new things and say, now it's got a new shine. Out with the old, in with the new. They're right. They're not as bad as they were last year. HD, this defense is worse through week 5 in Dallas.
3: Freddie, I'll be honest with you. I never thought in a million years that the Dallas Cowboys defense could be any worse than they were a season ago. Right? I'm tapping the floor with my foot, ladies and gentlemen.
2: I'm cursing it. I was cursing the TV last night, the Cowboys fan.
3: I'm tapping the floor with my foot. This defense is underground from what they were last year. Last year, they were here, right here on the floor.
2: Right.
3: They are underground. I'm talking about you have to dig up a large amount of dirt to understand where this defense is at the moment. And, Freddie, it's like that Public Enemy song, don't believe the hype.
2: Well, yeah.
3: Don't believe the hype. I tried to get you to believe the hype before the season started.
2: Yeah.
3: You stayed still. You was firm in your thought process.
2: Absolutely.
3: You said, I have to see it to believe it.
2: Mm-hmm.
3: But what I witnessed with my two eyes last night, one of the things or a few things that coaches should never have to coach from any type of player or unit.
2: Because you said they just want to get up, and I circled this.
3: Attitude, energy, effort. And it was not there last night in any phase of the game. But I'm going to start defensively. Freddie, they had 14 missed tackles last night.
2: That's it?
3: 14.
2: I thought they had more.
3: I agree with you there. They allowed 241 rush yards and 2 rushing touchdowns. They had 4 penalties on defense that allowed the Tampa Bay Buccaneers to get first downs. And then they allowed the Buccaneers offense to be 7 for 13 on 13.

0: downs.
1: Including one on 3rd and 21.
0: The 3rd and 21 is what really threw me for a loop. I'm sitting in my hotel room and I'm watching the game. I said, oh man, they got him, the 3rd and 21. When Emeka Ogbuka caught the football, I said, how is this even possible? But the time, the inability to, I would say, pressure the quarterback and sack the quarterback and get him on the ground.
1: Mm-hmm.
0: Jalen Daniels had all the time in the pocket to make the throw.
1: Absolutely.
0: But then to be so lackluster in coverage and not aware of the down and distance, keep everything in front of you, force the quarterback to throw the ball short, rally up, and make the tackle. But even that's not a given because, boy, I thought it was as simple as see ball, get ball when we were all young and growing up playing Mighty Might, a little league football.
1: Uh-huh.
0: See ball, get ball, it's not relevant when you talk about the Dallas Cowboys and their defense.
1: Yeah.
0: So when I say don't believe the hype, turn it up for me, y'all. Don't believe the hype. Don't believe the hype. Anything that I told you about the Dallas Cowboys before the season and their defense, don't believe the hype.
1: Mm-hmm.
0: I was wrong.
1: I warned you. I'm going to give you another different Public Enemy song when it comes to Cowboys defense. They can't get up. They always get down. They're like 911, a joke in your town when it comes to the Dallas Cowboys and that defense. This is when you know things are this bad for the Cowboys defense. When Jerry Jones, the owner of the Cowboys, continues to be the voice of reason, but even Jerry Jones, I'm starting to have my limits.
2: Extraordinarily disappointed. You really do need to get it done when it's there to take. And they basically were very physical. I thought both their fronts. Was really surprised at how well they ran the ball, how they ran it between the tackles. That was surprising. And we thought if they were going to run it, they'd do it outside. And thought we'd put it on the quarterback's shoulders, their staff, their quarterback, all their players. Got a great victory here tonight. And it was a tough loss for us.
1: When Jerry Jones sounds like that, at this point, I know we're in bizarre world, because normally Jerry would be all about cameras here, microphones there, and saying this, saying that. He was like, look, because he knew the game plan. They shared the game plan with him. If they had executed that game plan, we're not talking about an embarrassing loss by the Dallas Cowboys, another pitiful effort by their defense. He said it perfectly. They have a rookie quarterback. We weren't expecting the bouncer to the outside, but why do we not make the adjustments? I'm not trying to speak for Jerry Jones, but when Jerry Jones is making sense, that's when things are really bad with the Dallas Cowboys and their defense.
0: Well, you have to be honest about what you're seeing if you're the general manager and also the owner of the football team, and that's exactly what Jerry Jones is doing. Freddie, Quinnen Williams is making a lot of money.
1: Mm-hmm.
0: I need Quinnen Williams to start showing up for the 2026 NFL season for the Dallas Cowboys. Kenny Clark, where has he been?
1: Oh, he looks great.
0: He's been non-existent.
1: Yeah.
0: Deron Bland is making a ton of money.
1: Yeah.
0: They recently just paid him not too long ago.
1: He can't even keep his own feet in secondary.
0: The way Tez Johnson made him fall down on that explosive play on the second possession of the second half for the Tampa Bay Buccaneers on offense was very, very shameful. And then you have an opportunity towards the end of the ball game to catch an interception and run to the end zone, and now all the offense has to do is get the two-point conversion.
1: Right.
0: You dropped it. Yeah. That's what they paid you for.
1: Yeah.
0: They paid you.
1: He did everything right except catch the ball.
0: To catch the football.
1: Mm-hmm.
0: And returned it in the end zone for a touchdown. That was one of the bold, I would say, bullet points from your agency to Jerry Jones and Stephen Jones to pay you the money that they're paying you, is that you intercept the football and you can take it to the crib.
1: Because he catches that ball. That's a pick six. No one's catching him. Not a soul. But that was a colossal, colossal failure again. It was a whole big pizza pie of failure. Slice here, slice there, slice everywhere. That's the kind of pizza they had last night that they served up to themselves. It's not just on the defense. The offense didn't play well after the first drive. The coaching at times, the decisions were lackluster as well. It was an embarrassment. And you know what, Dallas Cowboys? You earned this embarrassment. It's not just the defense being embarrassing. The offense had no imagination. You pointed this out today. By the way, he's Harry Douglas. I'm Freddie Coleman. It's still Love Friday, but we got no love for the Cowboys today on Freddie and Harry on ESPN Radio, the ESPN app, and Sirius XM Channel 80. You said something today on Get Up as well that I couldn't wait to circle that, and I couldn't wait to bring this to now. Involving everybody, not just the Cowboys defense, everybody in the Cowboys. Energy and effort is non-negotiable. You said that this morning on Get Up, and you said, if I'm a coach, I don't care if I'm Christian Parker, I don't care if I'm Brian Schottenheimer, the head coach, or any position coach,

0: you see what you saw from that defense, or you saw from that offense, or not running the ball more enough when you ran the ball pretty well in that first drive, energy and effort is non-negotiable. So what are you going to do about it now if you're Dallas? Because now it's got to be about the point saying, man, we're not putting up with this ish anymore. Defensively, offensively, even coaches have to be held accountable with this whole thing under Brian Schottenheimer's watch. The way that this defense has continued to look porous week in and week out. I'm going to say it again. They played 5 games this year. Not one offense has had less than 378 yards of total offense. The only offense that did that were the Baltimore Ravens, who has a better offense than any other 4 teams they played, and they're the worst of the bunch compared to everybody else. You said it best. Energy and effort is non-negotiable. What kind of Jedi mind tricks that they better start playing with themselves to have guys play like they're supposed to play, whether a big money player or not a big money player?
1: I would also say from a former player standpoint, it's time for players to hold themselves accountable as well, too. And I get it. Like, from a coaching perspective, and Dante Whitner brought this up, we have so many coaches that want to be buddy-buddy with these players. Mm-hmm. And I'm going to say it as real and as raw as possible. I don't believe in kissing no player's ass. I believe when they aren't performing at the level they need to perform at, especially when they're making top dollar. Now, I'm not saying every time you have to light a fire and get into them, but when it's consistently happening over and over again and guys are being individuals and they are not doing what should be preached to them and coached to them on a weekly basis, it's time for you to deliver that message in a different manner. And you can't always be nice and buddy-buddy about it. It's okay to be real and raw. And if you're a teammate of these players as well, too, it's okay to call guys out. I don't care if you're a first-year player, second-year player, third-year player, or a 10-year player. I don't give a damn if you're a starter or you're a bench warmer. You should want your teammate to hold you accountable for what you're not doing on a consistent basis on that football field.
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11: I'm Sean Ryder. The baseball postseason continues, and it's game one of the NLCS in Milwaukee. A repeat of last year's NLCS with the Brewers taking on the Dodgers. First pitch shortly. Great pitching matchup with Jacob Wiesorowski going from Milwaukee. LA counters with Tarek Skubal, and it's on other ESPN radio outlets and the ESPN app. To week five in the NFL, the 49ers move to 5-0, a 32-29 winner over the Seahawks in Seattle. Eddie Pinheiro, a go-ahead 44-yard field goal with 2 minutes to go. Brock Purdy with 2 touchdown passes. Chargers drop to 0-5, 0-3 at home, falling to the Broncos 23-17. Denver rallying with 13 points in the fourth quarter. Lions hammer the Cardinals in Arizona 45-21. Jared Goff, 3 touchdown passes, 2 to Jameson Williams. Jameer Gibbs with 151 yards rushing and 2 touchdowns. Patriots go to 3-2. Raiders drop to 3-2. New England rolls Las Vegas 45-17. Mike Vrabel, the Patriots head coach, asked about winning back-to-back games.
12: What did you like about the way your team responded to what you were able to do last Sunday to take into this week, into this game?
13: Last week doesn't matter. Today's not going to matter here in about 10 minutes. We're going to have to focus on the Jets in the division here at home. We still have a lot to improve and to clean up.
11: Drake May and that win 374 yards passing, 4 touchdowns, 2 to Pop Douglas. Steelers over the Colts, 34-22. The Giants and Commanders finish in a 27-all tie in overtime. Jameis Winston, 326 yards passing.
14: Hey, it's Michelle Smallman, and coming up Monday, the Bills head to L.A. to take on the Rams in a possible Super Bowl preview. I'll tell you why I'm confident in only one of these teams to be playing in Super Bowl 61. 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

0: Welcome to the Hoop Collective Podcast. We talk about the NBA, which today is the Pacific Division. Joining us from one of the hubs of the Pacific Division in Sacramento is Anthony Slater.
1: It's kind of a bleak time for California basketball. We're about to unveil that. But if you really think about it, I don't know a bleaker collective time for the four teams since I've been around them.
0: Along those lines, joining us from Dallas, Texas, Ben, actually, you're in Los Angeles right now.
2: I'm in another one of the hubs.
0: Yeah, that's right. We're all in the Pacific Division lay of the land right now. As I ask this to you, Ben McMahon, can you tell me who the current Pacific Division champion is?
2: Howdy, partners. You keep on trying to get me with this. I'm going to say it's the Los Angeles Lakers.
0: And you are correct.